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2: Mike Lefko back here with you on the Wyman and Bob Show. Pleased to be joined now by a guy who knows Major League Baseball, played in the league for a number of years now, still talks about it regularly. He's on MLB Network and MLB Network Radio, a co-host of The Leadoff Spot. Xavier Scruggs joins me here on the Emerald Queen Casino Sportsbook Hotline. Xavier, how's it going today?
3: Everything is going well. I appreciate you having me on the show.
2: Well, thanks for joining us. Yeah, certainly love hearing the national perspective about the Mariners and about the game in general right now. Before we kind of dive into a few things about this Mariners team, what's just kind of your sense of what you've seen from them so far?
3: Yeah, I feel like they have played nowhere near what they're capable of playing. And honestly, I think that might be a good thing, at least for the team, knowing that they still find themselves in a decent position, right? They still find themselves second in the American League West. It's not like they've dug a huge hole for themselves, but I look at without the, you know, real production of a Cal Raleigh at this moment, it's hard to find your offense clicking the way you ultimately want it to. And that's not just to put everything on Cal, but I think it's also an understanding of how important his production is in order to lead the division, lead the American League. And I think one other thing I would note is that when I look at how the rotation has done so far and the pitching staff has done as compared to last year, I think everything is trending in the right direction for this Seattle Mariners team.
2: Well, Xavier, let's dig into Cal a little bit, because as you can imagine, it's certainly been a big talking point out here when you have someone who did what he did last year and then go through such a prolonged slump. For a hitter, what is that like? What's going through your mind? How difficult is it to block out the noise? Can you kind of give us a sense of what Cal might have been going through during that slump?
3: Yeah, it can be extremely difficult. You feel like, someone like Cal, who had that production last year, historic type numbers, you feel like the weight of the world can be on you for 30 some odd at bats, close to 40 at bats. Mm-hmm. So just this idea of, okay, how can I break out of this? And you're trying to tweak every little thing without overpressing, right? And you're trying to feel the right timing for each pitch. And from as far as what I've seen with Cal too, is just he hasn't really gotten to the fastball and breaking ball the way he did last year. More specifically, the fastball. He slugged at a 660 rate against that pitch, and this year hasn't slugged much at all, 325 in comparison. So just this idea of being on time with the fastball and not feeling like you're late on that pitch. And a lot of times as hitters, we feel in between when we're not going well. So that means late on the fastball, but early on off speed. And the breaking balls, he's batting .093. So there's obviously an issue with both pitches. And typically you find yourself in between as a hitter. So, you know, him getting to pitches more using the middle of the field, when he got broke out of the slump, using the middle of the field, that's a good sign. And I think more to come from him staying away from chase, right? That's going to be important for him as a hitter to get back in the zone. And we know he does damage when he's swinging at the right pitches.
2: Now, if you had a slump like that, I don't know if you had something like that extreme, but if you just had a couple of games where you thought it might not have been clicking, was there anything you did specifically? Does it vary from hitter to hitter? Would you go get advice from a teammate or a hitting coach? Or I know sometimes there can be so much noise that you just kind of want to dig in to focus yourself. For you, what was kind of the best way to kind of get out of a slump like that?
3: I think one thing is doing what Cal did, take a shower with the whole uniform on. That usually washes some things away. No, but a lot of it is things start to click at once, which can be multiple factors. A lot of times when you talk to guys, it's not usually just one thing that's wrong, right? And it can be multiple things that throw off your swing. And let's remember, Cal is a switch hitter too. So oftentimes working on double the amount as a normal hitter and trying to make double the adjustments can be tough. And for a power hitter too, a lot of times those things come in waves, right? And we know as cold as he's been, he can be as hot as anybody. So definitely have gone through stretches, maybe not as tough as Cal's, but at the same time, when you go through those things, it's almost like, okay, how can I work on one thing at a time, but also make sure that everything else is lining up to where when I am feeling like I'm seeing the ball better, everything starts to click.
2: You mentioned the showering with the uniform on. I know his teammates brought that up afterwards. They also made a very big deal when he finally got that first single, and Cal jokingly took part in it as well. But how important is something like that, to have some levity, to stay level-headed over the course of a long season? And it seems like that clubhouse chemistry to help when you go through tough stretches or tough patches here and there.
3: Yeah, I think that's one of the biggest things that the Mariners have to their advantage is, you know, it's a group where a lot of the guys have returned. The guys know each other extremely well. A lot of teams are not built like that. I think about, I live here in Tampa. They have a lot of new faces, and maybe that's played to their advantage a little bit. I don't know, but not every team has the same camaraderie and the consistency of a Mariners. And I think that's what allows them to kind of not press too, to go through the ups and downs of the season, knowing what they're capable of doing. Obviously last year, a huge confidence boost going into this season. And I think it's honestly why they find themselves in a position to where, even though they haven't played great baseball, they still find themselves in a decent position in the AL West, and the things haven't gotten away from them. I think they're in a prime position, honestly. When I look at the depth in that rotation, when I look at what they still have from a bullpen standpoint, what you mentioned is all the things that give them an advantage over a lot of other teams, especially within their own division.
2: Xavier Scruggs of MLB Network and the leadoff spot at MLB Network Radio is here with us right now on Wyman and Bob. And Xavier, yeah, mentioning the AL West there, we've kind of looked at it glass half full of, and no one's really running away with the division. It's kind of thoroughly mediocre right now. So when you do look past the Mariners in that division, is there anyone else you think could challenge, or who do you look at and say, yeah, this team might have something towards the end of the year as well?
3: Yeah, I don't want to count out the Astros, but obviously injuries have derailed that rotation, and it's going to be tough for them to come back. I look at the Rangers will be the toughest test. They've got a talented team. They made moves this offseason to bolster rotation as well as that offense that really struggled last year. The A's, I don't think they're quite there yet, specifically from a pitching standpoint. That's one area I'm mostly concerned. We know the offense can be electric at times, but pitching-wise, they don't have anywhere near a comparison that the Seattle Mariners have, or the Rangers, or even the Astros in that matter. So if there's one team, it's going to be the Rangers. And I think looking at the Rangers, they still have to figure out a way to score more runs. Even the Mariners, who haven't clicked offensively maybe the way you want to, have still scored more than 24 more runs than they have over the course of this start of the season. So they're going to have to score more, and the Mariners still haven't clicked yet, and that's why I still give them the edge.
2: Hey, Xavier, curious to get your perspective on this as a guy who has had a number of managers and been in big league clubhouses, thinking about the Phillies in particular and the role a manager has to see that they fired their manager, they put Don Mattingly in there as the interim, and then they're on this torrid stretch right now. What role, or what's the most important role that a manager has that could flip a switch like that, or conversely, not have a team playing up to their potential?
3: Yeah, I think it's just, you know, I know it sounds cliche, but it's in any industry, like real authenticity, like not feeling like you have to come in and change everything, but also coming in and making a statement that things will be different. And I believe Don Mattingly has done that for the Phillies. I played under him in 2016 when I was with the Marlins. I kind of understand his perspective on the game, his, you know, the ability to lean on a manager when times are going tough. I think his obviously understanding of how the team was built early on, his son obviously being a GM, I think that can be an advantage as well. So I think just the idea of being your authentic self, guys pick up on that stuff. The same thing goes for, you know, Walt Weiss taking over the Braves this year. Like, hey, you don't want to change too much. You still want to be yourself, but also you want to have an assertiveness that helps guys understand that things will be a little bit different, and we're not going to accept anything near, you know, the struggle or the failures that we had prior. So I think that's the same thing for the Phillies. You know, I even look at, you know, teams that make managerial changes early on, and how those can kind of affect players. It really gives guys almost a different perspective on things, and it tells you, hey, just like that manager was fired or it was let go, like that could be me too. And so there's a a kind of light that goes off for a player in that type of sense. So I believe that that's probably happened, you know, with the Phillies. The same thing going for any other team that may be feeling some of that heat. The Mets could be feeling that as well right now too. So I think that's kind of the same situation.
2: Hey, Xavier, one more here before we let you go. You had a video that I really was interested in watching that you put out recently talking about the development of some young hitters. And the Mariners, they have a couple in the lineup right now. They have a loaded farm system that they're going to bring up these prospects hopefully soon or over the next couple of years. When you look at young hitters as they develop, what metrics do you think get kind of lost in their development? And what do you think are kind of valuable to gauging how a hitter will develop?
3: Yeah, I don't want to say it gets lost, but when I look at the chase percentage, the ability to stay away from swing and miss, like power guys are going to chase and they're going to swing and miss. But you want to look at and develop and evaluate young hitters by understanding if they're able to control the strike zone and able to stay away from those things while still producing, right? And we get hung up a lot on exit velo and launch angle and pull side power, but those things will come if a guy is strong. Like, I want to know if he's able to handle the strike zone. And I'm looking at guys like Cole Young, right? Like, hey, are you able to really understand what you're doing at the plate when you're going through good times and when you're going through tough times? The same thing for like what we've seen with Julio Rodriguez, right? Like, we almost forget he's still 25 years old. Yes. What we've seen early on at the beginning of this season that's been different than other seasons is, okay, he's handling, yeah, that's better. He's going deeper into some counts. He's okay, you know, going to the opposite field and not feeling like he has to pull everything. Those are the things that I'm trying to recognize early on. And are you okay with taking the walk? That's important. Are you hitting the fastball? Those are the things that I'm looking at that jump off outside of, you know, the typical exit velocity, bat speed, hard hit percentage. I want to see those other things. How good are you at discerning strikes and balls?
2: Well, Xavier, this has been terrific. Thank you for taking the time with us. You can catch him on the Leadoff Spot every morning, MLB Network Radio and MLB Network as well. Xavier Scruggs has been our guest today on Wyman and Bob. Thanks for joining us, Xavier. Appreciate you taking the time.
3: Thank you so much for having me.
2: All right, our thanks to Xavier Scruggs there. Dave was preoccupied with watching every schedule release video. We've lost him deep into the internet.
4: Now I'm into it.
2: Now, see, this is why people get so excited. The schedule release videos and the excitement and the funny around that. You watch the Seahawks one. We watched the whole video. Thanks to Xavier for pre-taping so we could watch all those videos. No, yeah. Do appreciate the time. And again, quickly just to clarify there, that was before the Cal Raleigh injury. Did that yesterday. So no news on the actual Cal Raleigh injury in that interview. But I think he had some good insight regardless. While all that was happening, Dave, you were watching the Seahawks schedule release video. Yeah. I heard some very loud cackles from you.
4: It was really good, especially the AJ Barner thing is really funny because I think they kind of capitalized on his outfit that he had
2: at the parade.
4: Yeah, with the fur coat and the cowboy hat and all that. But then Nicky Minaurie makes an appearance. Maybe I'm a little juvenile as far as my sense of humor, but I like that they cursed on there, and Eamon Warries was the funniest, I think. But that was really good. The AFC West, you know, the stench of old rivals
2: smells like musty.
4: Really good. They did a great job, because usually, as you pointed out and you showed me the Tennessee Titans one, mm-hmm. That was hilarious because they were finding lookalikes out on the street like they did,
2: and comical lookalikes, ones that clearly are not very accurate to the people they're playing.
4: Right, exactly. They had one guy who was kind of out of shape that had like a cutoff t-shirt, and they said thought he was Dan Campbell.
2: Oh, Dan Campbell, yeah.
4: Dan Campbell. So that was really, really good stuff. So it's worth it, and you guys, you will get into it. Our listeners will love this because the Seahawk one, I think, I'll have to look at all the rest of them, and we'll report back tomorrow.
2: Okay.
4: See who we think has the best one. But it looks like Tennessee, I was in their stadium a couple of years ago for a game, and they had their, you know, how the fans, if you can get kicked out for doing this or that and be polite to fellow fans. And it was like a classroom and there was a teacher up there with little kids and they did a great job. It was really funny. And, they've had some great release videos, but the Seahawks stepped up. One of my favorite guys is Josh Lucas. And if you don't know who Josh Lucas is, Sweet Home Alabama, I'm trying to think of some of the other. He was in Secondhand Lions, which is a really good movie. He has a pretty small part in that. We had him. He was a 12th man flag raiser one back in the day. And so I started doing pre and post game in like 2004. And so it might have been right around that time. But he came and raised the flag. But we would always have the flag raiser on the show. And he came on our show, and he was so cool, just such a nice regular guy. So he's a I don't know if he's a Seattle native, but I know he lives up here, and also he is the voice of Home Depot as well. But yeah, you'll recognize him. You know, he's been in a lot of movies, but he makes an appearance there. And then you got Joel McHale and Steve Rabel. Who else? Who am I missing? They get
2: someone we didn't know, someone we didn't recognize that we think is probably famous, who talks about the Cardinals odor and the Bears perfume. And,
4: yeah. I wasn't
2: someone
4: sure about that.
2: I don't know if this listenership will identify the person. Probably not the demographic who would know that celebrity.
4: Yeah, right.
2: But someone will know, and I'm sure they'll tell us we're dumb because this person's famous. We don't know why they're famous or if they're famous.
4: Yeah.
2: But it looks like someone who would be famous.
4: Right. Yeah. You look like a male model, right?
2: That guy?
4: Is that the guy you're
2: talking
4: about?
2: I think he's famous. He's got to be. So anyway, yes, it's Beast Mode, the perfume.
4: Beast Mode makes an appearance in there as well. So yeah, it's very, very cool that the way they did the Essence sort of over the top commercials that you see, like, you know, for fragrances.
2: And I think you kind of have to rewatch a couple times because there's all these hidden little secret things that are slipped in there, like with the Rams. They have them as conversion number two and some words about that. And then the graphic, supposed to be like a home shopping network, all the graphics with the prices, they have some symbolism as well. So look closely at that.
4: Yeah.
2: Yeah.
4: Okay. Yeah. I'll have to go back and watch it a number of times.
2: Dave, big schedule guy now. See, this is Wyman's into it.
4: That was cool. I thought it was very clever. If Matt watches it and he likes it, then that will be the final endorsement. But yeah, because he, you know, he's a man of finer things, basically. His taste in movies, sometimes questionable.
5: Yeah, my taste in movies is questionable. One of the most popular movies of the last decade, but it's me who's questionable.
2: If Matt was in charge of the Seahawks schedule release video, it would be Mad Max Fury Road themed.
4: Yeah.
2: And then Dave would hate it.
4: Yes, I would.
5: I got to tell you, if I was in charge of it, it would just be a one-page PDF in 12-point.
2: Well, actually,
5: like
2: then Wyman would love it, because I think first you just wanted the simple, printed, easy-to-read schedule.
4: In the movie, there was a guy getting milked, and there was also a guy hanging from rubber bands off of a truck playing the guitar.
5: And the guitar was on fire.
4: And the guitar shot fire, I believe.
5: Yeah.
4: Out of it, yeah.
5: There was a movie with a guitar flamethrower, and you didn't like it. What is wrong with you?
4: Yeah, so anyway, we'll see what if that passes muster with Matt. But yeah, I thought it was really good.
2: I do expect schedule notes from you on all 32 schedule release videos. Some, I mean, I was kind of scrolling through quickly. Some you can tell right away they're not good. And I go, all right, get rid of that.
4: Yeah.
2: You know, teams, like some organizations and front offices in sports, they try to get too creative. You know, they try to get a little too smart. They're like, oh, this is going to be so edgy and out there. And then it just falls flat. And I can tell a couple of those have already done that.
4: Yeah.
2: But seems like the contenders have surfaced. And I'm sure a bunch of people, like with Super Bowl commercials, will have articles, will have breakdowns discussing which teams won the schedule release video.
4: Yeah.
2: So we can then go watch the ones that were deemed worthy, and we'll report back tomorrow.
4: Yeah.
2: But for now, it seems like the Seahawks did have a very entertaining one. Every opponent is a fragrance. They have the good-smelling fragrances, I assume, for the Seahawks as their champion perfume. And then Steve Rabel has his
4: Holy
2: Catfish one.
4: Yeah, it smells like Holy Catfish. The other one, no, Rabes was great. What was really funny was the substation, the San Francisco one, and the lady's trying to, like, touch the bottle, and it's like, ow, ow. It's like zapping her. So, yeah, good stuff.
2: I have to tell you, a lot of teams have made fun of the Niners for that. Mm. And that becomes kind of standard practice. That I'm got to watch the Chargers because they're kind of notorious for just ripping every single team if there's a funny element.
4: Mm.
2: And the Chargers do play the Patriots, so people are desperately wanting to see what they might do with that Patriots release. I haven't seen that one yet, but it seems like from a few that we were able to scroll through quickly, everyone, if they play the Niners, they've made fun of the substation.
4: Is that right?
2: Because that electrical substation became, strangely, like the big talking point of the Niners season. It's like, are guys getting injured because of this substation they practice nearby? I remember John Lynch had to answer questions about it.
4: Yeah.
2: When the season ended, someone asked, is there any validity to this? Are you guys looking into it? So he had to actually conjure up a response, say, we've looked into it. I don't think there's anything there, but just the absurdity of some viral online conspiracy theory.
4: Right.
2: That became a central talking point at the end of the year press conference. And now teams are making fun of them in their schedule release.
4: Yeah. And you know what? I love John Lynch. He's one of my favorite people. Got a chance to golf with him. And, you know, he's a Stanford guy and everything. And, I was surprised that he actually addressed that in like a real manner. Like he was like giving it validity almost by not just saying, no, this is the stupidest thing I've ever heard in my life. So that was where I was like, I'm not so sure about that, John. But his reaction was genuine. You know, he's that kind of a guy, but I'm not sure why he didn't just like poo poo the whole thing.
2: Yeah,
4: it just seems ridiculous to me.
2: That's just, next time, what, in the Stanford outing? Do you guys have your alumni golf outing thing or whatever?
4: Yeah, he wasn't there this year. But
2: maybe he was investigating the substation. Next time, he'll be there. Yeah, so we're talking about the Seahawks schedule. We broke it down in the 4 o'clock hour. It came out at 4:30, but just a couple highlights here quickly. And, you know, you'll hear plenty about this tomorrow morning on Brock and Salk. Bump and Stacey, I'm sure, will break it down. Although, it's C-Raj and Charlie Furbush tomorrow.
4: Oh.
2: So I'm fascinated to know their Seahawks schedule insights.
4: Yeah.
2: But you'll hear Brock and Salk talk about it tomorrow morning. The Seahawks are opening the season against the Patriots. And then the big kind of matchup that everyone's focusing on is the very end of the year. Two of the final three games are against the Rams. Week 16, which is Christmas Day. I guess will be Christmas night. It's a 5:15 kickoff. Christmas night against the Rams here in Seattle. That's week 16. And then week 18, no time or date announced yet because they could, you know, flex that if it's going to decide like a one seed or a division. It might be a Sunday night game. If it doesn't decide anything, could just be at 1 o'clock. Well, it could be anywhere, but that game ends the season. So two of your three matchups against the Rams at the final 3 weeks of the year, teams that we know, Dave, just from reading all these pieces about best rosters, best offseason, almost a consensus, the Rams and Seahawks in some order are the best two teams in the NFL right now.
4: Mm-hmm. Yeah, no question about it. It's definitely, I think everybody sees them as number one and number two. And I think there was people that thought that the Rams were the better team, even though it didn't play out that way. So, yeah, it's that's going to be the big story. We'll see if next year maybe it changes a little bit and maybe the AFC becomes a little bit more relevant.
2: Yeah. Well, it was a big series win for the Mariners earlier today. Huge offensive output against the Astros. They took 3 of 4. We'll dive into some of the highlights of that one and a big storyline that, of course, loomed before it. The news that Cal Raleigh was going on the IL. That's when we sweep the dial here on Wyman and Bob, Seattle Sports and the Seattle Sports app.
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2: We mentioned the news that happened before the Mariners game today. Cal Raleigh officially put on the 10-day IL with a right oblique strain. This was Dan Wilson before the game, kind of alluding to that, yes, he's on the 10-day IL, but it will be an unknown timeline for Cal to return.
3: I think it really depends on the severity of the issue, and I think we'll know a little bit more.

0: I'm curious to see how, you know, maybe he's a good healer, you know. We used to say that about Luke Wilson, remember? Yeah. He's got Wolverine blood or whatever. So hopefully he's, you know, is a guy that's going to be able to get over that pretty quickly.
1: Yeah, the kind of tricky, you know, doesn't sound great. I understand that. Certainly Dan understands as a catcher what goes into needing that oblique to be fine. I think they all should just do your philosophy, not have an oblique or not worry about the oblique, and then they'd be good. But for some reason, the baseball players have obliques, Dave. I don't know. It's just, it's a thing that pops up now.
0: I mean, look, it probably the least it bothers him is when he's catching, right? I mean, but that's where you're connecting your lower body and your upper body, and you know, everybody talks about the step into it and then the rotation and everything. I mean, it's right in the middle between, you know, those two. Maybe he's too strong for his own body.
1: Well, and that's why I think you're not going to bring him back this time until he fully feels right. And yeah, you don't know that. Maybe it is in 10 days. Maybe Cal is just raring to go and that he is going to do whatever it takes and finally rest that, and then all of a sudden does that rotation on his first swing and he feels good.
0: Right.
1: But it also, you don't want to bring him back and see the version that was pre-IL, where he's not getting a lot of power. His hard hit rate was the lowest of his career. It was one among the worst in baseball. You need the power version of Cal when he comes back this time.
2: Sweeping the dial.
1: Well, Cal news aside, it was a really nice day for the Mariners. The offense came to life, a huge win, a ton of extra base hits. And Dave, this is something that was kind of fun to track. Brendan Donovan was a home run away from the cycle, and he got the tricky one in his second at bat when he tripled.
3: The 2-2. Swung on. That's launched right center field. Cam Smith back. He's at the warning track. He's near the wall. It's over his head. Takes a hop on the track. It hits the wall. Donovan to second base. He's around second. He's into third. He's going to slide. He is safe. Donovan with a triple.
1: How about that? He falls short ultimately. Mariners not had anyone hit for the cycle since Adrian Beltre, 2008. Fun to track, but that's his first three-hit game as a Mariner. When he's there, back at the top of the order, doing that, a lot of reasons to be optimistic about this lineup.
0: Yeah, you don't see a lot of triples, man, and he's not the fastest dude.
1: No.
0: You know, but that thing clanged around.
1: Yeah.
0: That outfield is,
1: yeah, that park is
0: unusual.
1: Should be condemned.
0: No. Yeah, I mean, well, it used to be really bad when they had Tolles Hill, yeah, or what was it called?
1: Yeah, Tolles Hill.
0: Yeah, Tolles Hill.
1: Still have a big flagpole out in the playing
0: flagpole
1: field.
0: Flagpole, yeah. And just
1: in hill.
0: All of a sudden a ramp that just goes up. But it seems like, who was the guy you were talking about this before that ran into
1: the scoreboard? Taylor Ward last year, the Angels outfielder. The metal scoreboard that we saw where the ball hit right above Rosarena today in the game, and then it juts back. So you have the left field portion that comes in, and then it just randomly juts out, and he was running to catch a fly ball. I think he thought that he was in that portion that goes a little bit deeper in the alleyway, and he went head first, and that metal scoreboard had a huge gash above his face.
0: Yeah.
1: It's just a strange ballpark.
0: Yeah, it really is, and it's, like I said, it was strange before, but Donovan getting the triple. Like I said, he's not super fleet of foot, but he got that. We had, what, 7 extra base hits today? 4 doubles, the triple, 2 home runs. So, yeah, it was a pretty good day offensively. And then just reaffirming that Brendan Donovan, man, I mean, his bat is fantastic. Maybe he's exceeding expectations.
2: Sweeping the dial.
1: We also saw last night, we haven't had a show since the game last night, Dave, so we're kind of lumping it together a little bit, but the return of Bryce Miller. His season debut this year, went out there, had a very nice 5 innings. 6 got a little tricky. I'm going to blame the umpire. We hope he's okay. I heard he's in the concussion protocol, actually, but that made for just a start and stop inning, strange situation. So Bryce Miller ultimately done after 5 1/3, gives up the 2 runs there in the 6th. Strikes out 3, walks 1, but great to see him back and looking really sharp for most of that outing. And this was Bryce afterwards talking about how it felt to make his season debut.
4: I mean, I was excited, but you know, really didn't feel any different. It's get the first one out of the way and try to get on a roll and get on a routine. And it's always fun pitching here, though.
0: He looks super confident.
1: Yeah.
0: Super confident. And, you know, he has right to be, because he is a really good pitcher. But sometimes, you know, you'd be a little bit timid coming off of the IL like that. And, you know, maybe not getting, you know, up to the velocity that you're

0: that you're used to, but he looked fine. He looked like he'd been pitching all year, and it was really cool also seeing his family there. You know, seeing him, you know, there was, it looked like that 10, 12 people there, but he said he used to go there and watch games when he was a kid and everything. So very cool for him to, you know, albeit it was in a loss, but, you know, only 2 earned runs and 5 1/3. Pretty good. He gave up 8 hits, but he struck out 3 and only walked 1. So off to a great start.
1: And it makes for what we'll get into tomorrow. We're going to have both Ryan Roland-Smith and Charlie Furbush joining us, along with Justin Hollander. What a day it's going to be tomorrow out there at Victory Hall. So a lot of good pitching conversations that we can have with two guys who know pitching well. So we can certainly get their thoughts on the Bryce Miller, Luis Castillo situation. But it does present that good problem now, because Miller goes 5 1/3, Castillo goes 5 2/3 today. We have these two that now mark the beginning of a 6-man rotation. And we'll see how everything kind of plays out and all the implications from that.
0: Yeah, we talked about that yesterday, and that, you know, I hope that Luis Castillo had the kind of outing that would sort of muddy the water, just because it's such a good problem to have. Now, how they're going to do it, and are we going to sacrifice more outings for Kirby, Logan, and Emerson Hancock? I mean, it just seems like it's temporary and that they'll work it out. But I thought he did. I thought he definitely sort of muddied the water, and so did Bryce Miller making his comeback there.
1: Yeah, we'll dive into that conversation a good amount tomorrow. Going to be a fun day of baseball talk.
0: Yeah, got a couple of pitchers out there.
1: Yeah. That's all right.
0: What do you mean, yeah?
1: They think pretty highly of their pickleball skills.
0: Oh, okay. It'll be great
1: to catch up with those two before.
0: You and Ryan Roland-Smith can have your little debate.
1: We'll duke it out there. I'm going to tape down a court in Victory Hall. We'll settle this once and for all. But no, it'll be good to get those guys out there before a big series against the Padres, start of an important homestand for the Mariners. So a lot of baseball talk coming your way tomorrow on the show. But we do want to get into something that was brought up today on Brock and Salk. Daniel Jeremiah had an idea about what we might see, not from the Seahawks defense, but from the Seahawks offense due to Mike Macdonald this season. We'll get into that up next. Swyman and Bob on Seattle Sports and Seattle Sports App.
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1: Seahawks schedule is out. Dave Wyman is pumped by the preseason schedule. Hasn't even looked at the regular season yet. But he can tell you, preseason begins at home against the Cowboys, then at Tennessee, then at Kansas City. I'm joking. You and I had a good discussion about the regular season schedule as well.
0: Definitely, yeah, I mean, it's the preseason, I don't know what it was, but there was one year when the schedule came out, and I got stuck on and spent like 5 minutes of the segment talking about the preseason, and I finally got a text from our boss and Kyle, and he's like, can we move on from the preseason? I was like, oh, yeah, man.
1: Can I tell you why?
0: I'm sorry.
1: We'll never forget that, because that was also the year it was going to be the first year where the Seahawks were going to play both Russell Wilson and Bobby Wagner.
0: Yeah,
1: so here we were wondering why you were so preoccupied with the preseason.
0: I have no idea.
1: When lo and behold, that Broncos game was looming right there. But, you know, that's bygone. Now, you're pumped by the schedule release and you're fully in it. So we know the Seahawks schedule. We don't quite know how the offense will look this year. We know the pieces who are there. But something that we've mentioned over the past few days, new offensive coordinator and a first-time play caller in Brian Flurry. I think an interesting counter to that was brought up this morning by Daniel Jeremiah on Brock and Salk, and I'm curious to hear your perspective on this. Daniel Jeremiah said he's going to be watching the role that Mike McDonald has with the offense this season.
2: So this one is, you might think this is out of left field, but I was talking to another team, and you've got some, I would say there's probably 8 to 10 coaches in the NFL that are viewed as the elite of the elite in terms of like a side of the ball, right? Like their knowledge and their ability to build an offense or build a defense. And one of the things, I talked to one of these teams who have one of these coaches who's on the offensive side of the ball, said he is spending an unbelievable amount of time on the opposite side of the ball. Mm-hmm. So I'd be curious for this team and the defense humming like it is, I'm curious to see if the head coach is going to go even spend a little bit more time and see if he can take everything he knows from the defensive side of the ball and continue to maybe pour into the offensive side of the ball. I think that's a trend. I think that's coming right now in the NFL, as you're going to see some of these guys with expertise switching over and trying to find the next thing or to poke holes. So that'd be one thing. If I was going out to practice, I'd be keeping an eye on that.
3: Yeah, it makes perfect sense that, you know, if you're Mike McDonald and you run the best defense in the league, what hurts you? What are your vulnerabilities? And whatever that is, let's run it.
1: Yeah.
3: You know, Chuck Knox used to do that all the time, where you would see whatever play that we got burned on defense, we would all of a sudden see our offense running those plays, you know, and that's the copycat thing. But it's also, you know, like, hey, we got a pretty good defense and they beat us with this. Let's try it and see if we can execute this. So, that is, and I remember sitting next to teammates, you know, watching practice and watching the offense practice and going, that play looks familiar. That play looks familiar. So, yeah, I mean, that makes perfect sense. And, you know, there's nobody better at defense than Mike. So I would think, you know, on Daniel Jeremiah's list, whatever that, you know, he said there's some elite, you know, coaches on both sides of the ball. I'm sure he's thinking McDonald's the top dog as far as defense goes. So yeah, it makes a lot of sense. And, you know, and I think also with Mike, this is the third year with his defense. So Everybody kind of has figured it out. And I think Ernest Jones has a really good grasp on it. Same thing with, you know, Leonard Williams. And so they've been at this for a while. So it's not like Mike McDonald is going to have to be over there fixing every last little thing on defense.
1: Yeah, and this is, I think, maybe the most stable the defense has been in terms of personnel. Because the past couple of years, well, before year one, he had to implement his entire system. He hit the ground running, right. And we heard how that was kind of a continually evolving process. Before last year, not that you had to do too much, but you were working in a key piece in Nick Emenwori and DeMarcus Lawrence, who turned out to be a pretty big addition. This year, you don't really have that many guys who are going to have to step in right away and get up to speed. Maybe some of those rookies. You know, maybe Bud Clark. And we'll see if Julian Neal can get in there. But all of your veterans are already here. All your starters are well-known and well-regarded in this system. So I think if you're Mike McDonald, yeah, going into year three, after it worked so well last year, maybe spend a little more time with the offense. Let Adam Dirty take over and say, look, hey, I trust you. You know, you're one of the best defensive minds. We've heard that he's starting to get some interest as a defensive coordinator. I think there's probably a comfort level in letting AD take that. And then McDonald goes over there to Flurry, as you were saying, with not just the play calls, but it sounds like the conversation we had yesterday, the thing you lose with Kubiak is how good his sequencing was.
3: Right.
1: How he used a couple plays to set up another. I could see McDonald helping Flurry with that and saying, well, look, it's not just this. It's this formation and running these variables a few times that then gave us trouble with play X, six plays down the road. Yeah. Maybe we will see something like that.
3: Yeah, no question about it. And, you know, and that's the, you know, you mentioned the conversation we had. That's the one thing you can't ever really, you know, any coach that you bring in that's new, that's kind of everything when you're a coordinator calling plays. Like, which play do you put in here? And when do you you know, run a play that is setting up something for later. You know, those kinds of things. That his ability to do that is really kind of an unknown. And by the way, Brian Fleury, remember, he's a very versatile coach. He has coached every side of the ball, including special teams. So, you know, he's you know, I feel good about him, but he is the sort of wild card on offense that, you know, you don't really know. Probably the running back position too, because, you know, you've got a couple of hurt guys that are veterans and then you've got, you know, a rookie. But, you know, and maybe Brian Fleury is going to unleash this awesome offense and just calls plays that set one another up and those kinds of things. But you just don't know until that happens. But yeah, I just think always it would be such a valuable thing to have a coach like Mike McDonald saying, hey, this is what gives us trouble and we're the best defense in the league.
1: Yeah. Conversely, yeah, as you mentioned, I think teams do this. It's not like this is a revolutionary concept. You know, they always self-scout. You use that during the bye week and in off-season from one year to the next. But just more of, it feels like a hands-on role. Because, well, we heard from Mike McDonald. He's on our station every week. He does not spend a lot of time with the offense. He's the defensive coordinator. He's got to get his system up and running. And I think he has hired guys that he fully trusts, which is what's pretty cool about being an offensive coordinator to the Seahawks. You kind of get that freedom. You don't have the oversight. You can do your own thing. But when it doesn't work, in the case of Ryan Grubb, it becomes awkward. And we saw how that kind of failed. So it maybe Mike McDonald adds a little bit of touch here and there to help out a little bit and maybe just help Brian Fleury get off the ground. But we'll see as training camp gets here in a few months. Coming up next, though, we're going to get some more insight from Cal Raleigh. It's another edition of the Cal Raleigh Show. It was taped before the injury. This was recorded with Shannon yesterday, so the injury news had not happened yet. But kind of good insight from Cal on the nature of the Mariners-Astros rivalry and what the bullpen has really been doing well lately. Another edition of the Cal Raleigh Show coming up next. 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
1: Mike Lefko and Dave Wyman here with you. Yes, Cal Raleigh is on the IL for the first time in his career. He did tape a Cal Raleigh show with Shannon Dreher, our Mariners insider, and just to preface this, because Dave, we know it'll be asked, why didn't you ask about the injury? Well, at the time when they taped it, this was taped Wednesday morning.
3: Is that how our texters sound?
1: Yeah, I don't. That's a Moran sound.
3: That dumb voice again.
21: Why didn't you ask about the injury?
3: There we go.
1: Yeah. It sounds like someone we know, too. But
3: are you looking at Matt?
1: No, not Matt. It sounds like someone we know. Oh, but we won't have to mention that. But yes, to preface all of that, this was taped Wednesday morning. We'll mention that again after, but here is the latest edition of the Cal Raleigh Show.
22: Wyman pitched to Cal, swinging a drive. 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
18: With Mariners insider Shannon Dreher.
9: Yeah, we're going to have to get this one in pretty quickly. Otherwise, we are going to roast. They finally opened up the roof here. Might not have been the best day for it. But, you know, this building, you have played so many important games, so many big games, so many dramatic games, probably some mundane games as well. What do you think of when you walk in? What comes into your mind when you walk into this building?
23: Yeah, I mean, kind of what you just said. Like, you know, this is, this place has been a huge part of, you know, kind of who we've become as a team. And played so many important games here, some big games. You know, we've learned a lot about ourselves here. And, you know, early on in my career, it was not very kind to us, you know, as a ball club. You know, we took some beatings here and learned a lot about ourselves. And, but, you know, honestly, I love playing here. I love playing here because it's always, you know, competitive. It's a great environment. The fans are loud. Like, it really, like, it has that playoff atmosphere every time you come here, which is a lot of fun. And, you know, they got the train and the whole thing. So it's a lot of fun.
0: Seems like you guys learned to toughen up a little bit here, maybe. They beat you up early, and you guys started punching back in the early years.
23: Yeah, I mean, we took some pretty good, you know, beatings here. You know, they dominated us there for a while. Even when I was coming up in spring training, I think that one year they're talking how they went, it was like 18-1 or something crazy. Like, it's just like hard to imagine or against the Mariners. And like, and you know, it was the team to beat, and they were, you know, obviously rolling, and you know, they're still really good. But you know, you learn, you know, a lot about yourself and your character here and learning stuff like that. And you know, we kind of, you know, built our team to beat the Astros. It's kind of, you know, how we've kind of evolved.
0: You kind of had to, because they claimed that spot.
23: Yeah.
0: Yeah. And you come in nowadays, and it's you guys are on the other side, and some of the faces are still the same. How much do you watch how much they have grown, too, when you're facing an Altuve over and over? How much has he changed? When an Alvarez is there, how much has he changed? What's that like to see, you know, kind of the heritage players on the other side of the field, too?
23: Yeah, I mean, those first couple of years, those are some, you talk about a deep, deep lineup. That was some elite level, you know, offense and pitching that they had over there. And, you know, they're still really good. You know, they just, you know, over the years, they've just, you know, flip-flopped some players there in and out a little bit. And, but yeah, you know, Altuve's always been a constant, you know, Alvarez as well. And you know, those are just really good players that, you know, you're just constantly having to find different ways to get them out. And it's a cat and mouse game. And, you know, for as much as we face them, it's how it is. So.
0: Yep. You know them, they know you, and things have flipped the right direction as far as I'm concerned. Okay, you walk into the ballpark today. It is Wednesday. It is Wednesday. It is definitely Wednesday. We sometimes lose track. Last night, how do you feel coming into the ballpark today as compared to the last week or so? You know, huge night for you. You got the two hits. Do you feel it today?
23: Yeah, I mean, it's a nice weight off my shoulders to get that that hit out of the way. I mean, you would have thought I won the World Series last night or something, the way everybody reacted and the texts I got after the game. And yeah, it was kind of comical in a way. So
0: what does that say to you? Because it was kind of funny. We saw the reaction when, you know, you did the appropriate thing at first base and the dugout did it, and it kept going when you came back. And then Brian Wu talked about it. And by the time the reporters got to you, it sounded like you were like, it was just two hits, you know?
23: Yeah.
0: But today, now you saw the messages and whatnot. What does that mean to you?
23: Yeah, I mean, it's, you know, baseball's a hard game. And, you know, I appreciate all the support of the guys. And, you know, guys, we were able to make, you know, make light of the fact of, you know, the hitless streak. So guys were having a good time with it. We were all joking, and like I said, it got to a point where it was almost kind of funny in a way, and you know, and it's in a weird sick way it's kind of funny, but it's not at all. But it's a hard game. You gotta be able to have fun and make jokes and make fun of yourself sometimes, and you can't take everything too serious. And you know, obviously we've got a great group of guys here, very supportive, and it worked out. So,
0: you talked about it when we were leaving Chicago, and you said some things that really came back to some things that you told us last year. And, you know, the most important thing to you was your process and trusting in what you do at the plate. I would imagine that is sometimes easier said than done at certain times. Was that something you were looking to get back to?
23: Yeah, I mean, yeah, you can just fall in the trap of, you know, thinking too much about maybe your swing or your mechanics, or maybe trying to do too much, or you're trying too hard, and instead of just trusting, you know, that, you know, you're a good ball player and you're here for a reason, and you know, going out there and just competing, and like you said, just trusting what you're doing, and just, you know, clear the mind a little bit and just go out there and just do it. Just do what you've done for 20 something years that, you know, I've been doing, playing this game. So sometimes we can overcomplicate it a little bit.
0: You said you talked to teammates, you talked to coaches. Did they help with getting you back to that mindset?
23: Yeah. You know, like I said, the guys are great. You know, we got a great close-knit group of guys and just good people too. So I have a great support staff, you know, whether it's, you know, my teammates, my coaches, my family, my friends. Like, I have people that, you know, are close and that always, you know, check in or, you know, seeing how I'm doing and just, you know, want the best for me, which I'm very, you know, grateful for.
0: I think the most impressive thing I saw is I did not see you take that to your defense. And I've seen all sorts of struggles throughout the years, and you usually see it manifest itself in the defense at some point. So kudos to you. Is that something that really helps you, is having, I've got this job to do?
23: Yeah, I mean, you know, you don't separate, or you do separate the offense and the defense, and, you know, it doesn't matter if I'm doing well, or if I'm doing bad, I'm going to go out there and catch the same exact way and do the same things that I can for the guys. And, you know, it's just being a good teammate and knowing that, you know, I have a job to do back there. And, you know, I'm not just a one-way player. I'm trying to help this team in multiple ways.
0: Okay, I'd be remiss if I didn't ask. 2 hits last night, do you feel that is something you can build up? Was there something there? You did hit the ball hard. Was that?
23: Yeah, I mean, you know, can't get any worse, right? So
0: we're not going there again.
23: I mean, you know, it's one of those things where, you know, it got to a point where it was, you know, not great. And we, you know, you build off of it. You build off the positives, and, you know, you always try to take something positive away from the game, no matter what it is. And, you know, I think yesterday you could take a positive out of that and understand that, you know, just keep building on that and trusting it, and away you go.
0: Trust is the key word there.
23: Trust is the key word.
0: All right. How did Logan get you into a shower with your full uniform on? How did that come about?
23: You know, we won the game, so everybody's happy. We're all, you know, having a good time, and he comes up to me, and, you know, he's like, I know what you need to do. And I'm like, oh, boy, here we go. I'm like, he's going to try to tell me something about my swing, my mechanics, because he's a big mechanic guy himself.
0: And do the water ball.
23: Yeah. I'm like, what's he going to make me do with the water ball or whatever? He's like, you need to go take a shower in your full uniform. And, you know, I've seen him do it before. So,
0: no.
23: Yeah. Yeah. If it's going to get out about me, it's going to get out about him. But, yeah, Yeah, he's done it before. I've seen it. I've seen, you know, it's not an uncommon baseball thing to do. I've seen a few guys do it before. But yeah, I think maybe thinking back, I probably should have done it sooner. Shouldn't have waited 38 at bats for that. Maybe 20 next time or something. But yeah, I mean, hey, whatever works. Pants up, new facial hair, new bat, new shower in your clothes. I don't know. I do have to say, I did shower. I put my clothes, I took them off eventually and showered over, right, or after. So
0: right, yeah.
23: I don't want people thinking I'm gross like that.
0: No, your teammates would not appreciate that on the bus, I am sure.
23: Nobody likes the stinky kid.
0: No. Have you seen other things people have done that are kind of crazy that you can repeat? And not that that's crazy. I mean, it makes total sense to me. I'm sure the reporters and broadcasters do the same thing after bad stretches of games.
23: Yeah, I'm sure they do too. Yeah, I mean, guys, you know, facial hair, haircuts, different bats, using other guys' equipment, no batting gloves. You know, I've seen guys do it all, so nothing is off limits for baseball players.
0: I think I did see you choke up a little bit yesterday. Did you do that, or have you been? Was that just first yesterday, or?
23: Yeah, I did it yesterday.
0: Okay.
23: Yeah.
0: You feel a little better with that, a little better control?
23: I'd say so.
0: Okay.
23: Whatever right. works, right?
0: Right.
23: I'm going to stand up there on my, on my head if I have to.
0: I don't recommend that.
23: So,
0: okay.
23: I'll do whatever it takes.
0: Okay. Want to get a couple questions about the bullpen in really quick. I just saw some tremendous work the first two nights here in Houston. And these are guys that, haven't had some of these experiences right now. One at bat that we really, really enjoyed was the Criswell bat against Alvarez.
23: Yeah.
0: And threw a different pitch to him each time. What were you trying to accomplish there?
23: Yeah, I mean, Alvarez is an elite hitter. You could argue he's the best hitter in all of baseball. So, you have to make good pitches to him. You have to execute and, give Cooper credit. He was able to keep him off balance, give him a little mix of everything, and, ultimately end up winning that battle. And he pitched great that day. He's a guy that he's come in and, he's a great teammate. He comes and takes the ball whenever. He doesn't complain. He just, gets on the mound, pitches, does his job, and then repeats every single time. And, whether he does good or bad, he's the same guy. And, you need a guy on that like your team. It's very refreshing, and he's done a great job so far.
0: Yeah, it's been fun to see them step up. And then lastly, Andres, same batter, and we were anticipating a lot of sliders, and you went changeup a few times. How did that changeup look to you, and is that something you think we'll see a little bit more of?
23: Yeah, it was good. Like I said, it got out, arguably the best hitter in baseball. So it's definitely a pitch that, could get called a little more. And, we'll see how things evolve. And, I think it doesn't matter who you are or how good you are in this game. Eventually, you have to make adjustments, and you have to continually adjust and improve and refine yourself as a baseball player. And like I said, it doesn't matter how good you are, you're constantly doing that. And maybe this is something Mooney can do to sprinkle in a little something new for people, and it can help create some space for some of the other pitches, and this could help out.
0: Yeah, we'll keep our eyes open for it. And thank you, Cal. I got something to talk to Logan about.
23: You're welcome.
0: Thanks.
23: Thank you.
1: The Cal Raleigh Show is presented by the Puyallup Tribe of Indians. And again, in case you missed it before it aired, this was recorded on Wednesday. If you were listening, didn't get the sense of that. So before the injury happened, before Cal was officially put on the IL this morning. But interesting insight regardless, I think, on a number of topics there. The pitching staff, the bullpen, who showers with their full uniforms on, things of that variety.
3: Yeah, I thought it was funny that he's like, well, I've seen Logan do it before. So, because that's what Logan, that's pretty funny exchange there, because we know the relationship between Logan and Cal is really good, but they give each other a lot of crap. And so he said he came up to him and was like, you know what you need to do? And he's like, oh boy, here comes some kind of a technical thing, yeah, or I need to do this or that. And he tells him, shower with your clothes on or your uniform on. So, and he did clarify that he did take a regular shower afterwards, because he said nobody likes the stinky kid, Mike. So, yeah,
1: good,
3: there was
1: advice.
3: Always that kid in grade school, right?
1: Yeah.
3: The stinky kid.
1: Yeah, we had those.
3: Yeah, I won't name names, but I can still remember his name from third grade.
1: I think you're fine now. I don't know if... I think the statute of limitations has run out. And yeah.
3: Yeah.
1: This is back where? In California or in Reno?
3: Yeah, California.
1: Yeah, I don't think they're listening now.
3: Out in the woods, yeah, somewhere where my dad was a logging boss or whatever he was doing. But yeah, I mean, that kind of humor, I think, is, it's kind of a sick sense of humor that you have, like, people giving him crap and everything. But that, I mean, all you're trying to do is use a lot of humor and loosen him up a little bit, right? I mean, that's probably what his teammates are doing. They think enough of him to, go ahead and make the effort to joke around with him about it and everything. So, but I thought it was funny. He goes, well, he said it about me. I'm going to tell you, I've seen Logan shower in his uniform before. So, yeah, he's getting a lot of support from everyone, and sounds like just a great locker room. And, getting back to that discussion we were having about Sam Darnold, where you are and who you're playing with and the organization that you're playing for, that makes up for a lot, And I've said at some point, like, what if somebody, you know, stays somewhere and, like, you know, gives up like $5 or $10 or $15 million in just to stay in one place where they really like it? Kind of, it might play out that way, that's kind of what Cal did, right? He likes it here. Just like we talked about Sam Darnold being patient about his $50 million payday. So, yeah, I mean, I think he's in a great spot. And also, I would say this. I think Seattle Mariner fans should feel proud that Cal, a guy like that of his caliber, and, you know, and really same thing with Logan and Josh Naylor and Brendan Donovan, that there's the kind of environment here that people, you know, players want to be here. They want to be here in Seattle. They want to be in that ballpark. I mean, Naylor instantly endeared himself to the fans last year. And then who was it that was slumping at some point earlier and people were yelling words of encouragement? Yeah. Was it Naylor? Yeah. So, yeah, I mean,
2: he was at one point one of the worst hitters in baseball. He had like 1 for 24 or something to start the season.
3: And he was hitting the ball really hard, right? But he was just wasn't paying off for him. And so, yeah, I mean, I think that's, something that is very valuable to players. And, you know, you can kind of hear that from Cal. And, I love that. And so, I think Seattle Mariner fans should feel proud.
2: Well, that also kind of highlights, though, how tough it's going to be moving forward, though, without him. He's on the 10-day IL, right oblique strain. We heard how much he means to his teammates, especially the pitching staff. I think defensively, it might be a bigger loss right now because the Mariners lineup has shown that in a situation like this Astros series, in a couple games of double-digit runs, or close to double-digit runs here in this finale, they had, 12 in the opener, they have shown that they can, their offense can come to life and do that. And Cal had struggled at the start of the year and then went into that tough slump before getting out of it briefly and then landing on the IL. I'm not sure defensively how much you lose with Mitch Garver. He's a veteran catcher. He showed that he can call a good game today with Luis Castillo. But if we're talking about right now, currently what Cal's done this year, his bat is definitely valuable. You'll need that at the end of the year. I wonder defensively and just familiarity with the pitchers. Mm-hmm. What that adjustment period is going to be like with someone like Garver. I think now it really helps, although for some reason people were not happy with the signing when he was brought back, even though it was a fine, no-risk signing, showing how important it was to bring back a guy who had that experience with this pitching staff, because Garver had been here for 2 years. Look where you are now. If Cal Raleigh had gotten hurt and your catchers were Andrew Kisner, who they had originally signed in the offseason, or Johnny Pareda, who they just called up.
3: Yeah.
2: I don't think you feel very good about that. You feel a little bit better about Mitch Garver, but it kind of shows, all right, this might be a little bit of an acclimation process defensively while Cal's gone.
3: Well, how about this? Today when Mitch Garver kind of jammed his knee.
2: Yes.
3: I mean, that was like really scary. And I think everybody was holding their breath. And thankfully, you know, we saw him do the post-game interview. So I'm assuming that means everything's fine there. But it looked like he thought he was going to slide and his knee kind of caught in the ground. So, yeah, I mean, that was a little bit of a moment there. But, you know, Mitch Garver, you know, we thought, I don't know what the percentage was of Cal catching George Kirby and what the percentage was with Garver, but Garver loved working with Kirby.
2: Right.
3: Kirby's one of our best pitchers. I mean, I think there's definitely a difference between Cal and Garver, but I don't think it's going to be a huge drop-off, considering the fact that Kirby and Garver worked really well together. This Pareda kid, I mean, I like it. He's got a great arm. I love watching him, and he seems to be in control and everything back there, but I think it's the bat that's probably the problem. But, you know, if you're replacing Cal right now, there's not that much of a hole that you're leaving there.
2: Just to ease everyone's concerns, and when you mentioned that, I was like, oh, yeah, there was a little bit of an update. So Mitch Garver told Daniel Kramer after the game, quote, I just jammed up my back. It was nothing with my knee or anything. I just jammed up my back a little. It should be fine.
3: Okay.
2: Looked a lot worse. I think you're watching that, and we're like, uh-oh. Of course, this situation where your starting catcher just goes on the IL, now Mitch Garver, who has become indispensable in this current moment with Cal on the IL, he gets injured, but no, sounds fine. It was a scary situation there. Sounds like he's fine. Had the two-run homer as well, so really nice day for Mitch Garver. We are going to talk about Cal coming up, though, Dave, because the news was official earlier today. Put on the IL for the first time in his career. We'll dive into the ramifications for the Mariners and for Cal himself moving forward. All that coming up. It's Mike Lefko and Dave Wyman with you. 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
0: Well, spring is all about getting ready for summer, isn't it? 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
5: Great end of the road trip for the Mariners. They take 3 of 4 from the Astros. Good way to rebound after that tough loss yesterday. But the news came out, and I think, you know, maybe we're expecting something. We're certainly expecting some news after Cal. You showed the visible discomfort. He was wincing on his right side, the side that already had been bothering him in the eighth inning. And then you knew something was up when he was going to get pinch hit for against a lefty. So it didn't happen. Brendan Donovan was on the on-deck circle in the ninth inning. Donovan, a left-handed batter, was going to pinch hit for Cal against the lefty pitcher. So that would not have happened had Cal been fine.
6: Right.
5: Kind of were worried after that. And then the official news today that Cal Raleigh placed on the IL for the first time in his career. The 10-day IL, it is officially being called a right oblique strain.
6: Yeah, I'm trying to remember the sequence of it because at one point we saw him grimacing and then another point we saw him try to throw a ball and slip, right? And I can't remember what the play was where, you know, they focus in on him and it's like he's like visibly in pain.
5: It was a play that shouldn't even have happened, but ironically, maybe it led to this extreme outcome of finally putting Cal on the IL, which, you know, we've kind of bantered around about. It's tough to force him on the IL when he's so valuable to a team. But at some point, his performance necessitated maybe a move like this. And if it's going to help him get fully healed and back to the Cal Raleigh that we know that's so valuable in the lineup, perhaps in a strange roundabout way, this play that started with Bizardo trying to throw to second on a bunt. He tried to get the lead runner at second. Ball goes past J.P. Crawford. Julio then runs to get it. And I think not expecting the ball to be out there, he kicks it. So the ball is kicked forward, and then Julio panics because that ball is now kicked in front of him. He sees a guy coming around third, maybe scoring. So he just bounces a throw. It kind of caroms wildly away from where Cal thought it was going to bounce in. He does that quick, abrupt kind of pivot. And it's there where on the replay, credit Mariners TV broadcaster seeing this on the replay.
6: Right.
5: Then they showed it. And you saw him, and for Cal to have a discernible wince like that, you're like, yeah, okay, that's not good. We always talk about his toughness.
6: Yeah, I mean, you never see him do that, right? And that's when you knew that it was, and it also has a lot to do, I think, with the reason why they put him on the IL, because he is such a tough guy that he just kind of plays through things. So every once in a while you see him take one. He told me one time the most painful or kind of annoyingly painful one is when you take a pitch off the inner thigh. You know, it's just kind of a softer area. And I was telling you yesterday or 2 days ago that I remember showing me some of the bruises and like you could see the seam of the baseball imprinted into his leg. And so, yeah, but even then he doesn't wince or he doesn't ever react. He just kind of puts his head down and closes his eyes for a couple of seconds. And then, you know, he's fine. But I think that could be to his detriment, right? Because, and this is something that sort of forced the issue because we had been talking about this that, and I thought, I thought that because of his toughness, he is probably fighting through things that he shouldn't. So, and you know, and look, that's hard to not be yourself. He's been like that his whole life, that just ignoring pain. And so, yeah, I mean, it kind of forced the issue, like I said. Yeah. So I think maybe that, I mean, you're going to lose him. What is it? 10-day?
5: Well, yeah, that's the minimum. And you know, There are a couple things from Dan that we can get into. There's no guarantee that he's back after 10.
6: Right.
5: Which is, I think, perhaps a concern. But it will be at least 10 days that he can heal up.
6: Yeah. So, I mean, he should take the full 10 days. I mean, maybe he feels great after 6 or 7, right? But still, that's going to be the minimum for him. So, I was glad to see it wasn't like 30. But, I think maybe that was something that needed to be taken out of Cal's hands. Like, not his decision now. It's very cut and dry.

0: I think something like that makes it tricky to, you know, it kind of jumps up at you a little bit, and you realize that it's time to, you know, kind of take a step back and get fully healthy.
1: Yeah, well, and, you know, there's some comparison to Luke Rayleigh last year. I think Mike Salk made that comparison that, and it wasn't anything like that, right? I mean, I remember when Rayleigh was taking batting practice, there was a video of it somewhere where it looked like somebody shot him from the stands or something. I mean, it was like a sniper shot, and he went down instantly whereas with Cal, he's just kind of like, So, yeah, I think it was something that he was ignoring, and I think it went a long ways to explaining his 0-for-38 streak there as well. And then, you know, he broke out of it briefly with a couple of hits and a walk, and what, he score three times?
2: Yeah.
1: Scored three runs. So, you know, you thought, oh, okay, everything's fine, and then all of a sudden this happens, and you're like, oh, okay, this all kind of makes sense, because there really was no making sense of the year that he had last year, and then he goes on that streak of Ofer for ended up being 38. So I think maybe in some way this is a good thing, and that's kind of like what Mike and Brock were talking about this morning with Shannon Dreher, that, you know, it's maybe something that just kind of, like I said, forces the issue, and we know exactly what it is. That's the biggest problem, is the unknown,
2: right?
1: Not knowing, like, is this, everybody's trying to figure out. And I never thought it would be about anything that is in his head, because he just seems like too resilient of a person. And he's just so steady that I just don't think that stuff gets to him. I mean, look at all the recognition and all of the commercials he's in and everything. You would think that would be something that would maybe get to somebody, and, oh, there's too much spotlight, whatever. I just don't think Cal ever experiences that. He's just not that kind of a guy. He's such a solid character. So, it explains a lot.
2: Yeah, he does a great job keeping an even keel at the plate, despite, you know, we've seen him have many slumps throughout his career, nothing to this extent. Yeah. And it became pretty obvious around baseball that something had to be up. You know, John Morosi weighed in on it with us yesterday. He said Cal is hurt. Didn't look like he was injured yet, but obviously after that we had the game and we saw something happen that made it a little more extreme. So he became hurt enough to the point that he got injured. But Jeff Passan had weighed in on it with Brock and Salk. Morosi told us that everyone around baseball, because he's such a big name and a big deal to this Mariners team, they tell something was up. So, right, like you said, to start this topic, we came on and we said, look, it's not great. You don't want to see Cal get hurt. Obviously, it's terrible to lose such a fundamentally important part of your team to the IL, but it almost forced the issue seeing something like that. And now you'll get a version of him whenever he comes back that hopefully is better than that 0-for-38 stretch that was currently taking place.
1: Yeah. So, and the big, you know, thing that they used to say in the NFL all the time, there's a big difference between, oh, it hurts, or I'm hurt. And he's, or injured, you should say. And that's really what's going on with him. There truly is an injury, and it all makes sense that, you know, him rotating on a fastball is like the best thing that he does. And he's just not able to do that.
2: Big series win for the Mariners and Cal Raleigh, the injury news. Yesterday, also before the injury happened, I caught up with Xavier Scruggs of MLB Network and MLB Network Radio to kind of weigh in on what goes through a hitter's mind when he's slumping and how these Mariners young hitters have progressed this season. We'll catch up with Xavier Scruggs after this. Wyman and Bob on Seattle Sports and the Seattle Sports app.
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3: 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Insight and analysis, including the latest from Mariners insider Shannon Dreher.
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17: Mike Lefko back here with you on the Wyman and Bob Show. Pleased to be joined now by a guy who knows Major League Baseball, played in the league for a number of years now, still talks about it regularly. He's on MLB Network and MLB Network Radio, a co-host of The Leadoff Spot. Xavier Scruggs joins me here on the Emerald Queen Casino Sportsbook Hotline. Xavier, how's it going today?
18: Everything is going well. I appreciate you having me on the show.
17: Well, thanks for joining us. Yeah, certainly love hearing the national perspective about the Mariners and about the game in general right now. Before we kind of dive into a few things about this Mariners team, what's just kind of your sense of what you've seen from them so far?
18: Yeah, I feel like they have played nowhere near what they're capable of playing. And honestly, I think that might be a good thing, at least for the team, knowing that they still find themselves in a decent position, right? They still find themselves second in the American League West. It's not like they've dug a huge hole for themselves, but I look at without the, you know, real production of a Cal Raleigh at this moment, it's hard to find your offense clicking the way you ultimately want it to. And that's not just to put everything on Cal, but I think it's also an understanding of how important his production is in order to lead the division, lead the American League. And I think one other thing I would note is that when I look at how the rotation has done so far and the pitching staff has done as compared to last year, I think everything is trending in the right direction for this Seattle Mariners team.
17: Well, Xavier, let's dig into Cal a little bit, because as you can imagine, it's certainly been a big talking point out here when you have someone who did what he did last year and then go through such a prolonged slump. For a hitter, what is that like? What's going through your mind? How difficult is it to block out the noise? Can you kind of give us a sense of what Cal might have been going through during that slump?
18: Yeah, it can be extremely difficult. You feel like, you know, someone like Cal, who had that production last year, historic type numbers, you feel like the weight of the world can be on you for 30 some odd at bats, close to 40 at bats. Mm-hmm. So just this idea of, okay, how can I break out of this? And you're trying to tweak every little thing without overpressing, right? And you're trying to feel the right timing for each pitch. And from as far as what I've seen with Cal too, is just he hasn't really gotten to the fastball and breaking ball the way he did last year, more specifically the fastball. He slugged at a 660 rate against that pitch, and this year hasn't slugged much at all, 325 in comparison. So just this idea of being on time with the fastball and not feeling like you're late on that pitch. And a lot of times as hitters, we feel in between when we're not going well. So that means late on the fastball, but early on off speed. And the breaking balls, he's batting .093. So there's obviously an issue with both pitches. And typically you find yourself in between as a hitter. So, you know, him getting to pitches more using the middle of the field, you know, when he got broke out of the slump using the middle of the field, that's a good sign. And I think more to come from him staying away from chase, right? That's going to be important for him as a hitter to get back in the zone. And we know he does damage when he's swinging at the right pitches.
17: Now, if you had a slump like that, you know, I don't know if you had something like that extreme, but you know, if you just had a couple of games where you thought it might not have been clicking, was there anything you did specifically? Does it vary from hitter to hitter? Would you go get advice from a teammate or a hitting coach? Or I know sometimes there can be so much noise that you just kind of want to dig in and focus yourself. For you, what was kind of the best way to kind of get out of a slump like that?
18: I think one thing is doing what Cal did, take a shower with the whole uniform on. That usually washes some things away. No, but a lot of it is things start to click at once, which can be multiple factors. A lot of times when you talk to guys, it's not usually just one thing that's wrong, right? And it can be multiple things that throw off your swing. And let's remember, Cal is a switch hitter too. So oftentimes working on double the amount as a normal hitter and trying to make double the adjustments can be tough. And for a power hitter too, a lot of times those things come in waves, right? And we know as hot, as cold as he's been, he can be as hot as anybody. So definitely have gone through stretches, maybe not as tough as Cal's, but at the same time, when you go through those things, it's almost like, okay, how can I work on one thing at a time, but also make sure that everything else is lining up to where when I am feeling like I'm seeing the ball better, everything starts to click.
17: You mentioned the showering with the uniform on. I know his teammates brought that up afterwards. They also made a very big deal when he finally got that first single, and Cal jokingly took part in it as well. But how important is something like that, to have some levity, to stay level-headed over the course of a long season? And it seems like that clubhouse chemistry to help when you go through tough stretches or tough patches here and there.
18: Yeah, I think that's one of the biggest things that the Mariners have to their advantage is, you know, it's a group where a lot of the guys have returned. The guys know each other extremely well. A lot of teams are not built like that. I think about, I live here in Tampa. They have a lot of new faces, and maybe that's played to their advantage a little bit. I don't know, but not every team has the same camaraderie and the consistency of a Mariners. And I think that's what allows them to kind of not press too, to go through the ups and downs of the season, knowing what they're capable of doing. Obviously last year, a huge confidence boost going into this season. And I think it's honestly why they find themselves in a position to where, even though they haven't played great baseball, they still find themselves in a decent position in the AL West, and that things haven't gotten away from them. I think they're in a prime position, honestly. When I look at the depth in that rotation, when I look at what they still have from a bullpen standpoint, what you mentioned is all the things that give them an advantage over a lot of other teams, especially within their own division.
17: Xavier Scruggs of MLB Network and the leadoff spot at MLB Network Radio is here with us right now on Wyman and Bob. And Xavier, yeah, mentioning the AL West there, we've kind of looked at it glass half full of, and no one's really running away with the division. It's kind of thoroughly mediocre right now. So when you do look past the Mariners in that division, is there anyone else you think could challenge, or who do you look at and say, yeah, this team might have something towards the end of the year as well?
18: Yeah, I don't want to count out the Astros, but obviously injuries have derailed that rotation, and it's going to be tough for them to come back. I look at the Rangers will be the toughest test. They've got a talented team. They made moves this offseason to bolster rotation as well as that offense that really struggled last year. The A's, I don't think they're quite there yet, specifically from a pitching standpoint. That's one area I'm mostly concerned. We know the offense can be electric at times, but pitching-wise, they don't have anywhere near a comparison that the Seattle Mariners have, or the Rangers, or even the Astros in that matter. So if there's one team, it's going to be the Rangers. And I think looking at the Rangers, they still have to figure out a way to score more runs. Even the Mariners, who haven't clicked offensively maybe the way you want to, have still scored more than 24 more runs than they have over the course of this start of the season. So they're going to have to score more, and the Mariners still haven't clicked yet, and that's why I still give them the edge.
17: Hey, Xavier, curious to get your perspective on this as a guy who has had a number of managers and been in big league clubhouses, thinking about the Phillies in particular and the role a manager has to see that they fired their manager, they put Don Mattingly in there as the interim, and then they're on this torrid stretch right now. What role, or what's the most important role that a manager has that could flip a switch like that, or conversely, not have a team playing up to their potential?
18: Yeah, I think it's just, you know, I know it can sound cliche, but it's in any industry, like real authenticity, like not feeling like you have to come in and change everything, but also coming in and making a statement that things will be different. And I believe Don Mattingly has done that for the Phillies. I played under him in 2016 when I was with the Marlins. I kind of understand his perspective on the game, his, you know, the ability to lean on a manager when times are going tough. I think his obviously understanding of how the team was built early on, his son obviously being a GM, I think that can be an advantage as well. So I think just the idea of being your authentic self, guys pick up on that stuff. The same thing goes for, you know, Walt Weiss taking over the Braves this year. Like, hey, you don't want to change too much. You still want to be yourself, but also you want to have an assertiveness that helps guys understand that things will be a little bit different, and we're not going to accept anything near you know, the struggle or the failures that we had prior. So I think that that's the same thing for the Phillies. You know, I even look at, you know, teams that make managerial changes early on, and how those can kind of affect players. It really gives guys almost a different perspective on things, and it tells you, hey, just like that manager was fired or it was let go, like that could be me too. Mm. And so there's a kind of light that goes off for a player in that type of sense. So I believe that that's probably happened, you know, with the Phillies. You know, the same thing going for any other team that may be feeling some of that heat. The Mets could be feeling that as well right now too. So I think that's kind of the same situation.
17: Hey, Xavier, one more here before we let you go. You had a video that I really was interested in watching that you put out recently talking about the development of some young hitters. And the Mariners, they have a couple in the lineup right now. They have a loaded farm system that they're going to bring up these prospects hopefully soon or over the next couple of years. When you look at young hitters as they develop, what metrics do you think get kind of lost in their development? And what do you think are kind of valuable to gauging how a hitter will develop?
18: Yeah, I don't want to say it gets lost, but when I look at the chase percentage, you know, the ability to stay away from swing and miss, like power guys are going to chase and they're going to swing and miss. But you want to look at and develop and evaluate young hitters by understanding if they're able to control the strike zone and able to stay away from those things while still producing, right? And we get hung up a lot on exit velo and launch angle and pull side power, but those things will come if a guy is strong. Like, I want to know if he's able to handle the strike zone. And I'm looking at guys like Cole Young, right? Like, hey, are you able to really understand what you're doing at the plate when you're going through good times and when you're going through tough times? The same thing for like what we've seen with Julio Rodriguez, right? Like, we almost forget he's still 25 years old. Yeah. What we've seen early on at the beginning of this season that's been different than other seasons is, okay, he's handling the at-bats better. He's going deeper into some counts. He's okay, you know, going to the opposite field and not feeling like he has to pull everything. Those are the things that I'm trying to recognize early on. And are you okay with taking the walk? That's important. Are you hitting the fastball? Those are the things that I'm looking at that jump off outside of, you know, the typical exit velocity, bat speed, hard hit percentage. I want to see those other things. How good are you at discerning strikes and balls?
17: Well, Xavier, this has been terrific. Thank you for taking the time with us. You can catch him on the leadoff spot every morning, MLB Network Radio and MLB Network as well. Xavier Scruggs has been our guest today on Wyman and Bob. Thanks for joining us, Xavier. Appreciate you taking the time.
18: Thank you so much for having me.
17: That'll do it for our show today. Thanks to everyone and everything that happened on our show. A lot of different things happening. We had the Seahawks schedule release. We had the latest edition of the Cal Raleigh show with Shannon Dreher. Some interesting insight there about how a hitter kind of gets out of a slump. Same for our conversation with Xavier Scruggs. He had some good perspective on how hitters get out of their slumps as well. So if you missed any of that, go to seattlesports.com. Go to our YouTube page. Click on Wyman and Bob. Check it all out. Until then, we'll be back with you tomorrow at 2:00. Talk to you then.
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29: Here comes the blitz. May. Here's he. Tries to throw. Ball comes out. Going the other way with it.
30: Is over the goal line and he is in. He went high side this time instead of low, and
6: and he punched it in for the 1 yard touchdown run. Mr. MVP with four total touchdowns. Snap and hold, 42 yard kick from Aubrey. The Cowboys have won this football game. Butter, butter, butter, butter, butter. I don't know when they won one that felt like this.
7: Caleb, play fake, looking to throw, going deep.

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1: All that excitement and only thing that's happened is we officially have the 2026 NFL schedule release. All I want to do is go back to Brad Sham, the voice of the Dallas Cowboys. Butter, butter, butter, butter. That's all I want to hear all night long. Put it on a reel. Butter, butter, butter, butter. Every time we talk, that's all we're going to say. He's Teron Davenport. I'm Q Myers. It's Game Night here on ESPN Radio. 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TD, Teron Davenport. He covers the Tennessee Titans like a glove for NFL Nation, ESPN's NFL Nation. And he's with us here on Game Night. And Teron, that must be music to your ears to hear football activities, even though it's just a schedule release dropped today. But it feels a little pretty exciting, doesn't it?
2: Oh, man, it feels really exciting. And I tell you what also is exciting, being back in the saddle right next to you, riding passenger, man. It's a pleasure to do this. But, you know, when you look at this schedule, it's amazing the way this league has found a way to make this attention on them 24/7, 365 days a year. Who would have thought a schedule release show would get better numbers than playoff games in other leagues? But that's more than likely what happened, because that's what happened last year.
1: Right, exactly. The NBA playoffs are going on. The Stanley Cup playoffs are going on. And we're talking schedules, baby, because that's what the NFL does. You're right. The NFL is an absolute machine, and they know how to do it. Again, it's Game Night here on ESPN Radio and the ESPN app. We know how to do it, and we know how to do it like this.
3: Oh, made you look.
0: Game Night. Made you look.
3: Made you look.
1: All right, TD, it's been a minute, but you know the routine, man. What caught your attention? What made you look?
2: Man, listen, it's only right to put this on the schedule release side of things. And I tell you what made me look, because, you know, the team I cover, the Tennessee Titans, they're in the AFC South. So I always pay extra attention to all the teams in the AFC South. And let me tell you something. October 4th, the Indianapolis Colts are going to London to play the Commanders at Tottenham Stadium. But guess what they're doing the following week?
1: Huh.
2: Turning around and going to Pittsburgh to play the Steelers.
1: Oh, wow.
2: How on earth are you going to have a game in London and not have that followed by the bye week? The league, man, they did the Colts dirty, as the fans would say.
1: Yeah, no, there's no doubt about that. And, you know, I feel like they've been doing that lately, where teams don't have a bye week immediately after returning from overseas. And matter of fact, teams like the Jaguars, sometimes they have back-to-back games overseas. And it's just, it's kind of wild. I feel like that's not doing right by the team, not doing right by the players. They always talk about player safety. I would feel like you want to give teams that week off to rest, get their body right, get acclimated, reacclimated back in the U.S. I'm with you. It does feel like the NFL did them dirty, did the Colts dirty by having them go from Indianapolis to London, then all of a sudden back to Pittsburgh. So that's a lot of traveling for the Indianapolis Colts. That's what caught Teron's attention. That's what made him look. What made me look, you know, around here we are the home of women's college basketball. We wear that crown with pride. We're also the home of the WNBA, also wear that crown with pride. And I saw today that Lisa Leslie, one of the greats, one of the greatest, is getting honored. Breaking, Lisa Leslie announced that the Los Angeles Sparks will honor her with a statue outside of Crypto.com Arena. The statue will be unveiled on September 20th ahead of Sparks versus the Fire. So I think that's really cool. We know outside of Crypto, obviously the longtime legacy of the Los Angeles Lakers, all the greats that have statues out there, only fitting to see Lisa Leslie get her flowers as well, and it'll be unveiled September 20th. The only thing is, I'm hoping that it looks a lot better than that D. Wade statue down in South Beach looks. I'm just throwing it out there. No shade to D. Wade, but that wasn't very flattering. Let's put it like that.
2: Yeah, no doubt about it. Well, look, if I have a moment to drop a totally unrelated thing that made me look. I don't know, man. I guess they say you could trade anything, right? Well, that's officially the case here, because the Pittsburgh Zoo and the Boston Franklin Park Zoo, they're trading gorillas.
1: They're trading what?
2: Here's the story behind it, right? Okay. So at a certain age, gorillas, male gorillas, they're no longer a pup. They're a silverback.
1: Okay.
2: But
1: I got a homeboy named Corey. I call him a silverback, too.
2: My homie in Philly, Jovan Goldstein, has a cigar bar in Philly called Smoking Silverbacks.
1: There you go,
2: man.
1: There you go.
2: So with this, what ends up happening is at some point, when that male is no longer a pup and becomes a silverback, they naturally leave the tribe. They leave the family. And so it just so happens that the gorilla, his name is Frankie. He's heading to Boston in a trade because he's 7 years old and he's not going to be able to remain the silver, you know, with his tribe. It's a crazy story, but that's something that caught my eye too, and a totally unrelated to any type of sport.
1: Well, I mean, it's a trade, so trades happen. And, you know, there's trades that could happen at any time, so there's that. But, yeah, if you had told me, you put on the bingo card talking about two gorillas getting traded or a gorilla getting traded to a zoo in Boston, it definitely was not on my bingo card, but that would have caught my attention. Only on this fine program we call Game Night on ESPN Radio can you get the earth-shattering, the hard-hitting news and information about like that. Gorillas getting traded. So shout out to my homeboy Corey, though. He's the original the silverback. He gonna be mad I said that. It's all right. It's Game Night here on ESPN Radio, the all-new ESPN app, SiriusXM channel 80, and tune in.
4: And the Seattle Seahawks have won Super Bowl 60 in pretty dominating fashion. They win their second Vince Lombardi Trophy.
5: We knew what we had in our locker room. 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
6: Winning the Super Bowl is pretty special. You know, it doesn't get any better than that in sports, in my opinion.
7: The special thing about this group is how connected we are. A belief in each other that made all the difference in the world.
8: Man, I'm on cloud nine. I ain't gonna lie.
1: The way that the season ended, Teron, is the way that the 2026 season is going to get started. The Seattle Seahawks, the champions, will welcome in the New England Patriots coming up September 9th. That's how the 2026 season will get started. It's going to be the third all-time in week one Super Bowl rematch. It's going to be the 12th Super Bowl rematch in the following season, but the third all-time in week one. The first one since the Broncos and the Panthers met in week one of 2016.
2: I love it, too. I love it. Obviously, with Mike Vrabel being the head coach and me being here in Tennessee covering the Titans, there's a definite tie and specific interest. But how better can you do it to start it off with a rematch of the Super Bowl? And especially looking at that, obviously, there's been some changes on both sides. Mm-hmm. But both of these teams are still good. And, man, you got to love that matchup.
1: Well, the thing about it is I think it tells you a lot. Even though it's week one, it'll tell you a lot about where your team is as far as those changes, right? I mean, because you saw how they closed things out. Seattle, you know, played really well. Obviously, Kenneth Walker was the Super Bowl MVP. He's now in Kansas City. Clint Kubiak was their offensive coordinator. He's now in Vegas, where I'm at, as the head coach of the Raiders. So how do they adjust to that? And then the Patriots. And there's a lot going on with the Patriots, obviously. There's a lot going on with the personnel there with the Patriots. So how do they adjust? You know, no Stephon Diggs this year. So who steps up to be that, you know, that guy that could be the security blanket for Drake May? Does that offensive line look better than it did in the Super Bowl? And then at the same time, Teron, it's week one. And a lot of times teams, as you know, treat the first 4 weeks of the regular season as what? The preseason.
2: The preseason, yeah.
1: Right. So I think that we'll learn a lot, but we won't learn too much, but we'll still kind of learn where those teams are at this stage of the game.
2: Well, I'll say this, right? You said who's going to be the security blanket. Well, you know, there's a certain number of 11. That's going to go up 95 from Philly to Boston and play for the Patriots. And that guy's name is A.J. Brown. You know, that's bound to happen sometime in the month of June, I would say. So that is something. But I'll tell you what I'm looking forward to against that in that matchup. And that's Christian Gonzalez. He's still there with the Patriots. And so is Jackson Smith and Jigba. And that matchup. Yep. I can't wait to watch that. And it's one of those times where you have that corner that could go left, right, as well as in the slot and match up. So you could try to move Smith and Jigba around, but no matter what, Christian Gonzalez is going to be there in cat coverage. And that's a matchup to watch, man. I love that matchup, especially considering Smith and Jigba being the reigning offensive player of the year. And I mean, you look at how much he was responsible for Seattle's receiving yards, 44%. Yep. So that's the highest out of any player in the league.
1: I want to see how he looks this year because, again, Clint Kubiak, in my opinion, did a really good job of scheming him against every team that knew he was going to get the ball, right? I mean, but it seemed like there was always, Clint Kubiak was always a step ahead, and now they have a new OC there, the former 49ers tight ends coach. How does he adapt moving forward? It's going to be a fun chess match to start the season. I know you'll be locked in. I'll definitely be locked in. Week 1, September 9th, the Seahawks hosting the New England Patriots. He's Teron Davenport. I'm Q Myers. It's game night here on ESPN Radio. How about the Tampa Bay Buccaneers? What about the Bills? Who's going to take the charge of their respective divisions? That's next here on Game Night on ESPN Radio on the all-new ESPN app.
0: 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It's an interleague showdown in Seattle. Manny Machado and the San Diego Padres face Cal Raleigh and the Mariners.
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3: It is our job to make it to where the guys want to be here. 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Miles will be ready. I'm not worried about Miles.
4: If he's not there until the mandatory mini camp in June, I think we're talking about something else. 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
5: Nothing to see here with Miles Garrett, everybody. 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
6: Alongside Teron Davenport, I'm Q Myers. 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We know week one, the game to watch now that the NFL schedule has been officially released. No more leaks. We've got the whole schedule, every single game in our hands. Seahawks, Patriots, September 9th, kicking off the whole season. That's the game to watch in week one. But, Teron, we got to focus in on some other weeks when it comes to games to watch. Matter of fact, we're going to do every single week throughout the course of the night, starting with week two.
7: The Cleveland Browns, the Tampa Bay Buccaneers.
6: All right, here's an intriguing little game. The Browns at the Buccaneers. The Bucs are winless against AFC North opponents since 2019. That's when Bowles became the defensive coordinator. Against the Bengals, they're 0-1. Cleveland, 0-2. The Ravens, 0-2. And the Steelers, 0-1. Those are the only teams Bowles and the Bucs have not beaten. Can they get over the hump against Cleveland in week two?
8: I think they absolutely can. And this is, man, you might as well cue up that Bob Marley redemption song, because you know Baker Mayfield is chomping at the bit to go back and face the Browns, his former team.
6: Well, the other thing about this is, remember, Todd Monken is now the coach there in Cleveland. Yeah. I'm not 100% sold on where he was on the pecking order as far as what they desired as far as him being their head coach, but he's their head coach, and so that's who they have. I kind of went through the same scenario last year with Pete Carroll here in Las Vegas. He definitely wasn't their first choice, but he ended up being their choice. We all saw how that worked out. Three wins, one and done. I'm interested in this Todd Monken era, what he could do. He's been a really good offensive coordinator in college and the NFL. What can he do now as the head coach?
8: And that's the thing, because you look, they had a pretty solid draft, and especially offensively, because now all of a sudden that receiver core, that's a little something to look at, because, you know, KC Concepcion, he'll put his get somewhere shoes on, you know what I mean? Yeah. He's a big play threat, and then obviously Denzel Boston is a guy that can play that X, and you could back shoulder him and have him make plays that way, so I do like that. I don't know who's going to be quarterback. I hope it's Shedeur Sanders, you know, but we'll see, but either way, they got better offensively.
6: Well, that's the big question with Cleveland. You know, they've got 18 arms in their quarterback room, but who do they want? You know, we keep hearing Deshaun Watson is, in line to get a chance to start. We saw what Shedeur did. I don't think Dylan Gabriel's the guy that's going to be in line to start, but he's in that room, right? I mean, they've got multiple dudes. We'll see how it all plays out. That one's intriguing just because, again, Todd Monken, who's going to be the quarterback? And can Tampa Bay finally get over the hump against the AFC North team? So that's week two. What about week three?
7: The Tennessee Titans, the New York Giants.
6: All right, I got the best guy for the job on this one. Here we go. Tennessee at New York.
8: This one right here. There's so many storylines. Obviously, Brian Daboll, right?
6: Yep.
8: The former head coach that got fired. Now the offensive coordinator for the Titans. You got Wandale Robinson, who had 200. Hey, Q. He had 280 targets over the last two seasons.
6: Oof.
8: 90 catches in each of them, though.
6: Yeah.
8: So you do have that. And then you got Austin Slotman, who started at center when John Michael Schmitz went down. So you got that. Oh, and by the way, the New York Giants, their quarterback's coach, you know what his name is? Brian Callahan. Their defensive coordinator, you know what his name is? Denard Wilson. Oh, and I didn't add this, too. The Titans signed Cordell Flott, who was the starting corner for the Giants last season. So there are so many ties, and we can't forget this one. Jackson Dart versus Cam Ward. Their stories galore, man. Robert Saleh's return to New York. I mean, we could go on and on.
6: Yeah, there's no doubt about that. Of course, the Giants now, the head man there is John Harbaugh, so they're getting a lot of pub. And, you know, there's folks talking about the Giants potentially being a playoff team. I'll reserve the P word until I see something first. But of their first seven games, only the Rams and Texans had winning records last season. So four of their first six games are also at home. So it starts out favorable for the Giants. Now, again, that's just on paper. They got to go out there and get it done. But there's a lot of hype around the Giants. There's obviously a lot of hype around Jackson Dart. Malik Nabers, you're assuming, is going to come back healthy. Some point, Cam Scatterboo is going to be back healthy. They're an intriguing team, especially now that they have John Harbaugh, longtime Ravens head coach, as their head coach. The Giants might be onto something, but we got to see it.
8: Are you saying they could be a playoff team? Is that what you're telling me?
6: I'm saying that's what others are saying. I'm not saying that. Like I said, I'm reserving the P word, man. You got to prove it to me, right? There's two P words that I live by. Prove it and playoffs. And the playoffs come after you prove it. Gotta be careful there.
8: I could reason with that.
6: So that's an intriguing matchup for all the storylines that you mentioned. And then is the hype behind the Giants, is that going to be real? That's week three action that we look forward to. How about week four?
7: The New England Patriots, the Buffalo Bills.
6: The Patriots at the Bills. Look, we already talked about the Patriots at Seattle for week one. Now we're talking about the Patriots at Buffalo week four. I have a feeling that we're going to talk about the Patriots at or the Patriots hosting certain teams multiple times because, well, they were in the Super Bowl last year. And then, of course, the Bills, right? They got a lot of new going on there. No more Sean McDermott, right? Now their OC moves up to the head coaching position because he's on the same page with Josh Allen. Well, that's going to get tested early. Week four. That Patriots defense, you know it's stingy.
8: Well, look, it's a good opportunity to sing the song. You just put road in front of it and you say, Warriors, come out and play. Because you look at this Patriots team, they won every game on the road last season.
6: Yeah.
8: Are they going to be able to do that this year? I mean, you look at the schedule and the way it's set up, they're going to be put to the test right away. And this game right here, going against the Bills, I mean, look, this game is double the importance because this is typically the winner of these games. That's who wins the AFC East. I mean, let's call a spade a spade. There really aren't any other threats besides these two going against each other.
6: Okay. I'm okay with that. That's going to be fun to see how that all plays out, right? Because, again, can the Patriots duplicate what they did last year? Can they replicate that? Are the Buffalo Bills going to take a step forward? Was Sean McDermott the issue? Right? Did they need a new voice in the room, or is there more to it? Is the Buffalo Bills defense? How about that? Like, that's an area that I look at, that Bills defense. I know a lot of times it's riddled with injuries, and so they're not at full, strength, but that's the NFL. You got to find a way to deal with that. We all believe that Josh Allen could get it done. We know that they have a very strong run game. Is the defense going to be able to slow someone down? And then, again, what is the Patriots going to do offensively? Does Drake May take that next step? He's already going into year three.
8: Yeah, and, well, just to further the theme of offense also, DJ Moore is making his first appearance against the Patriots with the Bills. And
6: yeah,
8: we talked about the matchup with Jaxon Smith-Njigba and Christian Gonzalez. Well, here's another opportunity to see one of the best corners in the league taking on one of the better receivers. And a guy that typically gets moved across the formation, that could be the neutralizer there. I like the storylines.
6: I'm interested in DJ Moore in Buffalo in general because I thought it was pretty telling that Chicago was willing to move him.
8: Yeah.
6: You know what I mean? Like, I thought he was really good for Caleb Williams.
8: Right.
6: And then when they moved him, it made me scratch my head a little bit.
8: No doubt, man. It made me scratch my head. He's, in my opinion, one of the most underrated players, pass catchers in the league, man. He, and I still say Mike Evans, too, but DJ Moore is a safety net for your quarterback, and they got rid of the young guy, and we'll see what happens. I guess they trust their young receivers.
6: I guess. I mean, look, Carolina got rid of him before Bryce Young had a chance to throw to him. Then they get rid of him in Chicago after Caleb Williams had success with him. And now he's in Buffalo with the guy who's established it, Josh Allen, right? I mean, that's, to me, that says a whole lot without saying a whole lot. He's Teron Davenport. I'm Q Myers. I don't know, but if you know, the Golden Knights, they just scored again. Are they going to be that team? That's next on ESPN Radio.
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6: We got the Seahawks and the Patriots kicking off the 2026 NFL season. I'm Q Myers. 7 months after defeating the Patriots to capture Super Bowl 60, the Seahawks will welcome Drake May and the Patriots to Lumen Field for the 2026 NFL season opener. That'll be on September 9th. It'll be the third time the teams in a previous season Super Bowl will meet in week one of the next season, and the second time they'll do so in the opener. The only other time came in 2016 when the Broncos beat the Carolina Panthers after defeating them in Super Bowl 50 earlier in the year. Couple other notable games. Kenneth Walker, the MVP of the Seahawks Super Bowl run, joined the Kansas City Chiefs as a free agent this offseason. Will return to Seattle for Sunday Night Football. That game will be played on October 25th. While Malik Willis, the new starting QB for the Dolphins, is set to play his former team, the Packers, on December 20th. The Dolphins, they'll also visit the Broncos on December 6th, a matchup that will pit them against their former star receiver, Jaylen Waddle, who they traded to Denver this offseason. Stanley Cup playoffs going on. Montreal, the Canadiens, they defeated Buffalo 6-3 and now hold a 3-2 series lead, while the Vegas Golden Knights lead Anaheim 3-0 at the end of the first period, and they have a 3-2 series lead as well. In the NBA, the league has said that the officials were correct in not calling a foul on Jared Allen in the closing seconds of regulation of Game 5 between the Cavaliers and Pistons in Detroit. Cleveland went on to win 117-113 in overtime Wednesday night, and now they can eliminate the Pistons coming up Friday night on ESPN Radio. For more scores and analysis, check out ESPN.com and the all-new ESPN app. Coming up, more Game Night with Tron Davenport and me, Q Myers, here on ESPN Radio and the all-new ESPN app.
0: Coming up on the Friday edition of Unsportsmanlike with Evan Cohen, Chris Canty, and me, Michelle Smallman. We'll react to the first round of the PGA Championship and get you ready for a huge Game 6 for both the Wolves and the Pistons. It's Unsportsmanlike, 6 a.m. Eastern, right here on ESPN Radio, ESPN 2, and ESPNU.
21: Four for 20 in this series as here's Slavkovsky on front. They score! Nick Suzuki, power play goal! And the Montreal Canadiens get a couple of quick strikes late in the second period to go in front 5-3.
6: TSN 690 on the call right there. The Canadiens sounds like that's all they do. Goal, goal, goal. They keep doing it. They get the 6-3 win over the Sabres. 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I'm Q Myers, and joining us now to talk about not only the Canadiens win, but just the Stanley Cup playoffs in general is our ESPN senior.

0: And they've been, done a poor job of managing their emotions. Tonight, a huge spot, home ice, chance to go up 3-2 in the series, and they laid an egg.
1: Laying an egg at home is definitely a bad thing to do. But when you look at, in order to force a game seven, like what do they have to do to force that for Saturday in Montreal?
0: Well, first of all, they're going to have to rely on Alex Lyon. Now, this guy has been their best goalie all season. They play a tandem, you know, so it's not as if one guy is the all-the-time starter. Lukanen and Lyon swap out their tandem throughout the season. So they're used to playing with both guys. Lyon's been their better goalie. I think he needs to have the best game of the playoffs for him in Montreal in Game 6 to extend this thing. But, you know, overall, I mean, just cut down on the mistakes. They did a better job staying out of the penalty box tonight than they did in the two games in Montreal. But, you know, they had a real advantage to start the game. You know, a 2-1 lead. They were playing good. They were feeling good. And then they just kind of let things slip away.
2: Greg Wyshynski, ESPN senior NHL writer, is with us here on Game Night on ESPN Radio on the all-new ESPN app. So waiting for the winner of Montreal and Buffalo is the Carolina Hurricanes, who are on a heater. They're 8-0 waiting for that winner. What does either one of those two teams need to do to slow down Carolina?
0: Hope that they get some rust on them, having to wait like 10 days to play again. And it's kind of crazy that the Hurricanes are the first team under the current playoff format, which started in 1987, to sweep the first two rounds of the playoffs. They had a week between the first series and the second series. Now they're going to have an even longer wait. But, you know, Carolina to me is just on another level than either of these teams. It's the first time under Coach Rod Brind'Amour where I think he has a real palpable offensive team on his hands. Not just one line you got to worry about, but three lines you got to worry about. Their goalie, Freddie Anderson's playing out of his mind. If he can stay healthy, I think that he's going to continue to power them. They're just really impressive. Outside of Colorado, there's nobody else in the playoffs that's looked as good as Carolina. And I think they're going to be a huge test for either Buffalo or Montreal.
1: Well, what about the Golden Knights? You look at them, and it looks like they should be able to wrap up the series against the Ducks. But do you think that they stand any chance against the Colorado Avalanche?
0: That depends greatly on health. They are missing their captain, Mark Stone, who is their best defensive player, sometimes on some nights their best offensive player, but overall just the leader on that team. I'm really impressed with what they've done without him, you know, to be as good as they are tonight, up 3-0 against the Ducks in the first period, to win last game. That's impressive, but Colorado is a whole different situation. I mean, that is the deepest team in the playoffs, a team that rolls five centers deep. They can get scoring from every line. They are on a different level, and you've got to be at 100% or close to it to try to take out the Avalanche. But, you know, the Golden Knights are getting another huge performance of Mitch Marner tonight. This is a guy who got run out of Toronto for not performing in the playoffs. He goes to Vegas, maybe a little less media, maybe a little less spotlight, and he's lighting it up. He leads the playoffs in scoring after being called just an absolute abomination in the playoffs when he was in Toronto.
2: Are you surprised that the Golden Knights got out to such a hot start tonight with, you know, being, you know, up 3-2, they could eliminate Anaheim and then being up 3-0 after the first period?
0: I'll tell you why. Not really, because if there's one theme throughout these playoffs, it's a bunch of young teams and a bunch of inexperienced playoff performers kind of learning how to win. I wrote about this on ESPN.com today. Like, you got the Ducks, you had the Mammoth, you had the Sabres, you had the Flyers. You got all these teams that ended long playoff droughts or made, in the Mammoth's case, their first appearance in the playoffs. And they're all kind of like getting a harsh education on what it takes. So this is, again, a huge spot for the Ducks. Like, they're facing elimination tonight. They're a young team. This is the first time they've really been in this spot before. And, you know, based on the results of the first period, they might not be ready for prime time.
1: Well, you know, Mitch Marner, he had the between the legs goal, and it's kind of like an revenge tour for him. How much do you feel he's kind of fueled the Vegas for their success?
0: That goal was sick. I can't believe how good that goal was, by the way. Like, sometimes you see people score, and you're just like, what, how? Just how? If you haven't seen the goal, find the highlight, because it's amazing. You'll see it on SportsCenter tonight, no doubt. But, you know, it's not only just like his revenge tour, it's not only the way that he's played after, again, being, you know, just absolutely ridiculed and criticized for his performances in the playoffs when he was in Toronto. It's not to say that he didn't deserve some of it. I mean, like, his points for game average was significantly lower in the playoffs than it was in the regular season. And I think he kind of

0: figured out some things in Vegas, like where to go to the hard parts of the ice to score in the playoffs and how to be a bit more aggressive. But the most important thing, I think, for him is he's really had backing of his coach, John Tortorella. And when Tortorella was hired there, I think a lot of people thought that he was going to break Marner. Like it's an oil and water relationship between these two guys. But it turns out that Tortorella thinks that he got a raw deal in Toronto, that the narratives are wrong about this guy, and so far Marner's proved them right.
1: Greg, the funny thing is that everyone thought that, oh man, what's Tortorella going to do when he takes over the Golden Knights? I mean, I'm here in Vegas, and everyone thought, and people are texting me like, oh, good luck with that. And it's like he just opened them up or unleashed them. Or what did you see? What did you observe that Tortorella did that helped the Golden Knights get to where they are now?
0: I mean, listen, sometimes it's just as simple as getting a different voice in the locker room. And when that voice belongs to John Tortorella, you're going to pay attention. This guy is one of the most notable drill sergeants we've had in this league. But he's also a guy that gets you to pay attention to your details. At every stop that Tortorella has had in this league, his teams are always really responsible defensively. They play hard. They give 100% effort. And you could see that change in the Golden Knights. The guy he replaced, Bruce Cassidy, amazing coach, like Stanley Cup winning coach, like one of the best coaches you can find in this league. But, you know, they kind of tuned him out in Vegas after a while. And, you know, I think ownership and management in Vegas said, we got to get a new voice in there. We know we've got talent on this team. We just have to kind of activate it. And they clearly, even with 8 games left in the season, they made the change, picked the right guy to do it.
2: We're up against it, but I got to get this in. I'm in Nashville. I cover the Titans. The Predators are here. And I mean, look, Barry Trotz, he announced his retirement 3 months ago. So it's not like it's a sudden thing. What is taking so long for them to get a new general manager? Help me out here.
0: Well, I mean, it is a process. There have been a bunch of names that have been thrown around, but we've come to find out that, you know, there is a chance they might be looking to hire somebody who's still coaching in the playoffs somewhere right now. There's been some involved in the playoffs somewhere in management. There's been some speculation it's Darren York of the Carolina Hurricanes. There's been some pushback on that. So they've got an eye on somebody. They just can't hire him quite yet because his team is still involved in the playoffs, apparently. But huge news when it happens, and I'm dying to see who they pick because they've got some big decisions to make this offseason.
1: That's what you call a tease in the business. We like that. Really good stuff. Greg Wyshynski, ESPN senior NHL writer. Thanks so much, man. Fantastic as always. We definitely appreciate you here on Game Night.
0: You got it, boys. Thanks.
1: All right. Have a great night. Greg Wyshynski, fantastic job, ESPN senior NHL writer. And, yeah, man, hey, look, when you hear me clapping, it's because the Golden Knights are up. And they're up 3-0 after the first period. What? An elimination game? Okay. Tell the Avalanche to get ready. The Golden Knights are on their way. He's Tron Davenport. I'm Q Myers. It's Game Night here on ESPN Radio, the all-new ESPN app. Speaking of on their way, could the Cavaliers be on their way to the next round? That's next on ESPN Radio on the all-new ESPN app.
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1: 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He's Teron Davenport. I'm Q Myers. 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And Teron, it was so funny, man, seeing the Cavaliers get it done in overtime last night in Detroit to take that 3-2 series lead. A little controversial at the end of regulation, but that is what it is. The NBA says that the call that the officials did not make was correct, so okay, they play on. Cleveland got it done in overtime. They have a 3-2 series lead, but that led my tag team partner, our colleague, our guy that I like to call Mr. Mayor of Cleveland, Emmett Golden, to say the series is over. Detroit is not winning in Game 6 in Cleveland. I'm not as confident as Emmett. What says you?
2: Yeah, I'm not as confident either, but I will say this. 3 minutes to go, up 9.
1: Mm-hmm.
2: I'm thinking like, all right, this game is done. And I started getting on my, you know, scrolling on my phone, and I'm just peeking up. I'm like, wait a minute, that's another bucket, mm-hmm. another bucket. As soon as that went to overtime, I said, you know what, it's done. They are not going to win this game because they got defeated by losing that lead. And I mean, you look at the way they were able to come back. And I just wondered, because you look at the whole fourth quarter, Jalen Duren didn't play at all. And right. I understand Paul Reed was playing well, but Jalen Duren is one of your prime, like your premier players. You got to get him back in the game. So that, to me, is a questionable decision.
1: Well, he's got to play like a premier player, and he hasn't played like a premier player in a minute. I've been wondering what's going on. I've been looking on the back of the milk box, and look, I'm black toast, man, so I don't even drink milk. But I've been looking at the back of the milk box wondering where Duren's been, because he's been missing.
2: I get it. But to me, you got to stick with the guys that helped you get there. And he's been, you know, one of obviously, you know, we know who the premier player, the number one on their team, and that's Cade Cunningham. But he still has been a big piece of their success as well.
1: No, he has. He has. And that's why it's been so disappointing that he hasn't, you know, come to the front of the congregation and let his presence be felt and really basically told Cade Cunningham he had to do everything on his own. And, you know, Tobias Harris isn't going for 20-plus points. All of a sudden, it could be a bad night. And they weren't able to finish Cleveland. You mentioned it. They were up 9 with 3 minutes left. They had, I believe, a 92% chance or a 98% chance. It was high to win that game. And they found a way to lose by going to overtime. And I'm with you. Once they got to overtime, I thought, uh-oh, that looks bad for Detroit. I don't think they're going to be able to pull this one off. And I have to give James Harden credit. Now, I'm not going to clear him from all his playoff struggles that he's had late in series. But he did step up to the occasion. Donovan Mitchell did not have a fantastic Game 5 after having a great Game 4 where he scored 39 in the second half. That was great. But James Harden did his thing. He scored 30 points, pulled down 8 rebounds. I think he had more assists than he had turnovers, which is a great thing. I believe that experience that he has is pretty valuable and is showing that for the Cleveland Cavaliers. As a matter of fact, Kenny Atkinson was asked about that experience for Harden after the game.
15: James made a lot of savvy plays, fourth quarter, end of game. Wasn't perfect, made some good plays, but he's really understands the moment, you know, when to get a guy the ball, when to try to draw a free throw, you know, all of it. Just, listen, big reason we got him. In fact, you know, that's what we expected, you know. Just he adds a maturity and a poise, calmness to our group, which we needed.
2: Hey, you talk about the savvy plays that Kenny Atkinson mentioned, you know, how many times did you see him get very close to or draw the foul shooting a three? It was Reggie Miller-like. You know what I mean? The way he was able to do that. And then just the fact that he's one of those guys, he's always going to find a shot no matter what. 30 points in that game. 30 points. And then no other player has 30-point playoff games with 6 different franchises. No other player other than James Harden.
1: So I mean, he's been on 6 different franchises. Yeah. Tells you all you need to know.
2: Yeah, hey, listen. That's I'm a glass half full guy. You know what I mean?
1: Yeah, I got you.
2: Looking at the empty side of it. But, I think you have to really give him his props for coming through in the playoffs, finally, especially in the clutch.
1: Yeah, no, there's no doubt. And I do give him credit for that, just like I give Spider Mitchell so much credit in Game 4. I mean, he had 4 points at the half. He ends up with 43. Right? Yeah. I mean, so that was dominant. And one thing that James Harden said to Arlisa Salters following the game was that he knew all the wear and tear on Spider Mitchell's body after that Game 4 performance in the second half and said, I know he's going to be tired. I knew I had to step up. So for him to go into that game with that mindset, that goes back to his experience. A youngster might not have realized that. Right? Yeah. He might have thought, like, oh, he's going to be fine. He'll bounce back and he'll be able to go out there and crush it the next game. Instead, James realized, I need to do more of the heavy lifting.
2: And that's the asset of having a guy who could – it's almost like somebody that used to play for the team on the other side of the Pistons, Vinny Microwave Johnson, where you could just find a way to generate some offense. And he's a scorer, bottom line. And having someone that could step up the way he did to take the pressure and everything off of your premier guy in Donovan Mitchell when his – night isn't going well. He did have a solid fourth quarter. You know, he turned overtime, but it was James Harden that carried him. And that's the plus of being able to have a guy like that has that in his repertoire. I've been there and I've done that. I know what I could do. I got a little something left and I'm going to show you.
1: Yeah, no, and he did that. He did exactly that with show them, and they needed him to show them. Like I said, Spider Mitchell, I know he had 21 points, but it wasn't the best 21-point performance for Donovan, and obviously they're going to need him in a major way to close things out on Friday and not force a Game 7, because if they force a Game 7, all bets are off. That'll be on Sunday. That'll be back in Detroit. And look, if you're the Pistons, you have to realize that you're in a tough position, but you've been in this tough position multiple times, right? You were down 3-1. You found a way to battle back, force a Game 7, and win. You know, you can sit there and say that, hey, man, the Cavs have never lost at home. They haven't lost at home in the postseason. Yeah, but until last night, they hadn't won on the road. So there's a first. There could be a first for everything. So they have a great chance. And what Detroit has to do, Teron, I don't care who steps up. But they've got to throw the kitchen sink at the Cavaliers if they're going to force a Game 7 on Sunday. This is desperation time for Detroit. Your J.B. Bickerstaff, you have to make sure that they understand the moment, every single one of them. It can't just be the Cade Cunningham show. Someone else has got to step up, run to the front of the congregation and say, hey, Cade, I got your back.
2: And that's the question. Who is that going to be?
1: Right.
2: And that's why, to me, I feel you got to have Doran in the game, because that's one of your best other players.
1: Right.
2: And you could throw the ball to him down in the post, and he could go up with authority, draw the foul. Like, there's good things that happen when you have the game funnel through a big man.
1: Yeah.
2: And get him to rock down there in the post, and he wasn't in the game. And again, like, no slight on Paul Reed, because he did have a solid fourth quarter. But for him to not have any minutes in the fourth quarter, to me, I don't care how bad he's been playing, you got to give the man an opportunity in the clutch.
1: Yeah, and look, I'll tell you this. I don't disagree with you. I have no problem with them giving him an opportunity. But when he gets that opportunity, I'm going to need him to step up and do something.
2: Yeah, you better maximize it. That's
1: right.
2: For sure.
1: Yeah, I mean, because they need you. They need you. And again, it's desperation time. There is no tomorrow, right? You have this one game. That's what you're guaranteed. And if you fail, if you lose, guess what, Jack? Then it's into the offseason to figure out what they're going to do next. And I don't know if that includes you. It's a contract year, right? He's played really well. Everyone thought he was going to get this big, massive deal, which he probably will. But, I mean, you want to talk about adding some money to your bank account. Go out there in the postseason and have a big-time game. Be that guy for your team when they need you the most. You think that'll catch some folks' attention? Absolutely.
2: Yeah, it sure will. And I tell you what'll catch folks' attention from a player on the Cavs, and that's Donovan Mitchell. Going to the conference, right? He's never been to the finals.
1: Right.
2: You know what I mean?
1: Yeah.
2: And then, you know, being able to see this guy go back home, you know, he's a fellow Mets fan, so, you know.
1: You got some love there. Okay,
2: I hear you. For the
1: okay.
2: Kid, you know what I mean? But no, all jokes aside, to be able to go to the finals, you know, the conference finals, I think that's a big thing for him. That would be a big other than his cap. And I know he wants to establish himself. One of the best players in the league. What better to do that than getting your team in? And I know he wants to establish himself as one of the best players in the league. And what better way to do that than getting your team into the conference finals?
1: And he's also a guy that's up for a max contract.
2: Yeah.
1: You know, I mean, look, cash rules everything around me. Cream, get the money. Dollar bill, y'all. Some great philosophers once said that. I just go ahead and throw that out there. I think you know who I'm talking about. So, you know, you got the, you know, money on the mind. You've got the postseason, somewhere you've never been. If you're Detroit, you've got one game guaranteed and the season's over if you don't get it done. You know, Duren's got money on the mind. There's a lot in store.
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1: Seahawks Patriots, game one of the 2026 NFL season. I'm Q Myers. 7 months after defeating the Patriots to get Super Bowl 60, the Seahawks will welcome Drake May and the Patriots to their house to kick off the season opener on September 9th. It'll be the third time the teams in the previous season Super Bowl will meet in week one of the next season, and the second time they'll do it in the season opener. The only other time came in 2016 when the Broncos beat the Panthers after defeating them in Super Bowl 50 earlier in the year. A couple other notable games. Kenneth Walker, the Seahawks MVP of the Super Bowl, joined the Kansas City Chiefs as a free agent this offseason. He'll make his return to Seattle for Sunday Night Football. That game will be played October 25th. Malik Willis, he's the new starting QB for the Dolphins. He's set to visit his former team, the Packers, on December 20th. The Dolphins also will visit the Broncos on December 6th. That's a matchup that'll pit them against their former star wide receiver, Jaylen Waddle, who they traded to Denver earlier in this offseason. Stanley Cup playoffs. The Montreal Canadiens defeated Buffalo Sabres 6-3, and now they have a 3-2 series lead. And the Vegas Golden Knights, who have a 3-2 series lead on the Anaheim Ducks, are currently up 3-0 in the second period, 14 minutes left to go. In the NBA playoffs, the league said on Thursday the officials were correct in not calling a foul on Jared Allen in the closing seconds of regulation of Game 5. Cleveland went on to win 117-113 in overtime Wednesday night, but it was a no call on Allen, who made contact with Asura Thompson as the Pistons guard was going after a loose ball that led to some controversy in the final seconds of the fourth quarter. For more scores and analysis, check out ESPN.com and the all-new ESPN app. Coming up, more game night with Teron Davenport and me, Q Myers, here on ESPN Radio and the all-new ESPN app.
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2: Here comes the blitz. May hits. He tries to throw. Ball comes out. Going the other way with it. Turning upfield. It's Chenna Nwosu. And he scores. Touchdown, Seahawks.
3: And Allen reaches over the goal line, and he is in. He went high side this time instead of low. And he punched it in for the one-yard touchdown run. Mr. MVP with four total touchdowns.
4: Snap and hold. 42-yard kick from Aubrey. The Cowboys have won this football game. Butter, butter, butter, butter, butter. I don't know when they won one that felt like this.
5: Caleb, play fake. Looking to throw. Going

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1: Look, man, one of the best in the business is the great Brad Sham, the voice of the Dallas Cowboys. Somebody has got to let me know, because I've listened to him a lot, right? Long time I worked at ESPN Central Texas, so the Cowboys, we were an affiliate of them. Heard a lot of Brad Sham calls. Never heard him say, butter, butter, butter, butter, butter, butter, butter. Never heard him say that, and that might just be on me. So, you know, you can let me know at 888-SAY-ESPN, 888-729-3776. I don't know what that was in reference to, but I loved it. So, shout out to Brad Sham, and I'm going to keep saying that throughout the course of the night. Butter, butter, butter, butter, butter, butter, butter. And I'm also excited now that the 2026 season is not here, but we have the schedule in our hand. It's Game Night on ESPN Radio, the all-new ESPN app, SiriusXM Channel 80, and TuneIn. 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He's Teron Davenport. I'm Q Myers. Teron, we spent a week speculating, thinking about, seeing leaks of the NFL schedule. And then after a week of that, we finally got the schedule in our hands. We know where the season's going to get started. Seattle, they're going to host the Patriots. That was a Super Bowl team from Super Bowl 60. That's going to get things started. We've been going through the schedule, looking at games that we're, you know, trying to highlight from week one through week 18. So let's keep that bad boy rolling and go into week number five.
0: The Chicago Bears, the Green Bay Packers.
1: Okay, now we're talking. Now we're talking. The Bears, who played a hell of a season last year under first-year head coach Ben Johnson, Caleb Williams, showed that he could be that Caleb Williams that he was expected to be when he was drafted number one. Green Bay Packers, this is a division opponent, right? Three of the Bears' first four games will be at home, including week four for the Jets. So that's a comfortable way to get things started. But can the Bears build off what they did last year? There's a lot of hype around them. Can they live up to that billing?
2: I don't know that they could do that, man, because we sit here and we talk about Caleb Williams, and rightfully so, but I tell you what, there's been some significant losses on that team. Earlier we discussed DJ Moore.
1: Yep.
2: The safety blanket that's gone. But then you also have to look at Kevin Byard, who led the league in interceptions. Tremaine Edmonds is gone too. How will that defense be able to keep up with what the offense is doing? But I do like this matchup because it's Caleb Williams, Jordan Love. It's a matchup of two of the better quarterbacks in the division. I mean, arguably the two best. Jared Goff, I'm sure, would have something to say about that, and rightfully so. But, I mean, Caleb Williams and the Bears, they were 2-4 against the division last year, and one of those wins was at Soldier Field against these Green Bay Packers.
1: Yeah, exactly. And so I'm glad that you brought up the quarterbacks, talking about Caleb Williams and Jordan Love. Kyle Long, the three-time Pro Bowl offensive tackle, was on Unsportsmanlike talking about Caleb Williams and where he ranks him.
3: Well, I'll start from the bottom up here, and I'll go with, obviously, the unknown. That's the Minnesota Vikings. And Kyler Murray has a unique opportunity to step in, be with one of the best receivers in football, one of the best offensive minds. So that's like the I don't know category. Detroit, I think that the limitations that Jared Goff has from a mobility standpoint can give their offensive staff some nightmares at times. I think he's a really good quarterback, but I'd be lying if I said he had what the other two guys have. Now I'm going to go to Jordan Love, who seemingly just looks effortless in the things that he does. Matt LaFleur's relationship with him. I think the Packers are really the lead dogs in the NFC North, but the real X factor is Caleb Williams and the jump that he's going to make, and I know he's going to make coming into his third season. The jump last year was astronomical. I think it's going to happen again. I think Caleb is in P1 as it pertains to the NFC North quarterback ratings.
2: I love the confidence that he has in Caleb Williams, and I love Caleb Williams' game. I like guys who could go off schedule and make things happen, but, you know, I don't think that we need to take attention away from Jordan Love. And I think when you look at Jordan Love and what he brings to the table, you know, can he and Matthew Golden, the former Texas receiver, like, can he become a number one? Can he do that? Because, I mean, they traded away a few of their options, and so it's to open the door for him to be that guy. Can he do that? But another thing that's really good for Jordan Love, he could turn around, you know, and he has a pretty good running back to hand the ball off to.
1: Yeah, he does. Josh Jacobs is one of the best. According to DraftKings, you open up that sports book, the Lions are plus 185 to win the division, followed by the Packers at plus 195. The Bears are there at plus 320, and the Vikings are pulling up the rear at plus 550. That's week five. What about week six?
0: The Seattle Seahawks, the Denver Broncos.
1: Thursday night football. This is one I anticipate here on Game Night that we're going to be getting pretty excited about. You got the defending Super Bowl champs, a team in the Denver Broncos that they'll be playing that you know, feel like they probably should have been in the Super Bowl if it wasn't for a broken ankle by Bo Nix. This looks like this could be one of the better Thursday night football games.
2: It sure can. And if you remember a while ago, Sam Darnold, he said he was seeing ghosts.
1: Yeah.
2: Well, I don't know about you, but when you watch that Vance Joseph Broncos defense, man, they're coming for you. Granted, John Franklin Myers is gone, but Sam Darnold might be seeing ghosts again with the way Vance Joseph likes to attack with that front. That's going to be a fun game to watch, but I think when you look at this Broncos team, they should be contenders. They should, and this is an opportunity to make a statement, right? Be in the reigning Super Bowl champion.
1: Yeah, no, they should. The Broncos, man, this is going to be tough, though. They obviously face the Super Bowl champions in week six, but they'll do it on a short week sandwiched in between road trips to face the Chargers in week five and the Cardinals in week seven. So they'll be on the road before they face that game, and then they'll be on the road after that one. So that could be a factor as well, but definitely a good one, I think, coming up Thursday Night Football, Seattle Seahawks, Denver Broncos, week six action, which takes us to week seven.
0: The Dallas Cowboys, the Philadelphia Eagles.
1: Why wouldn't they be in prime time? Monday Night Football on ESPN ABC. Cowboys at the Eagles. I don't even have to sell that one. That sells itself.
2: No, you don't have to sell it. It does sell itself. And for so long in my life, I can remember this being like in Philly, the Cowboys. That's, you got Satan the devil, and then you got the Dallas Cowboys. You know, it's that much hatred. But you talk about a city shutting down and being prime time. This is, you don't have to sell it because it just doesn't get much better than this. Now, obviously, the Eagles are likely to be without A.J. Brown, but, you know, can the other guys, can Devontae Smith step up? Can the rookie Mekhi Lemon, you know, be a guy that I would hate to say being asked to replace A.J. Brown, but help make up for the loss of him?
1: Man, I'll tell you what, Mekhi Lemon, I'm glad you brought him up. I think he's going to be a dog. I really do. I think he's going to be an absolute dog in that Eagle offense. I really look forward to seeing what he does as a rookie and throughout the course of his NFL career. If you're looking at the DraftKings sports app, the book still, NFC East winner odds, Eagles at +115, Cowboys +225. Commanders hoping for a bounce back year with Jaden Daniels in year three at +500, and the Giants +600. So all roads lead to Philly, according to DraftKings. That's week seven, Cowboys at the Eagles. Monday Night Football takes us to week eight.
0: The Baltimore Ravens, the Buffalo Bills.
1: What did you have to say about that one? Ravens at Bills? Ravens at Bills? That'll be week eight, so that'll be in their new stadium as well. So that adds a little bit of juice to it. Man, that to me is a fun game right there. Baltimore at Buffalo.
2: It's a really fun game, and it's an opportunity to say that the Ravens are down with the king, Derrick Henry. When it comes to going against the Buffalo Bills, Derrick Henry, he does his thing. Last time he faced them, September 7, 2025, 169 yards and 18 carries, two touchdowns. Oh, the year before that, 199, including a touchdown. And that, if I'm not mistaken, no, the one on October 18th of 2021, he had three touchdowns. That was a Tuesday night game because of COVID situation. What they had to shift it, but he had 143 games. He averages 103 yards a game against the Bills. He is the Buffalo killer.
1: Joe Brady is the head man now for the Buffalo Bills. He was the offensive coordinator there in Buffalo. And then you got Jesse Minter as the new head coach at Baltimore. He was the defensive coordinator with the Chargers. I want to see how these first-time head coaches, I know it'll be week eight, so they've got some games under their belt, but how do they compare and contrast? How do these teams look different under new head coaches in Jesse Minter and also Joe Brady? So AFC winner odds, according to DraftKings, the Ravens at +475, Bills at +500. Followed by the Kansas City Chiefs. Patrick Mahomes making his return at +750. That's weeks 4 through 8 right there here on Game Night on ESPN Radio, the all-new ESPN app. He's Tron Davenport. I'm Q Myers. Coming up next, the Ant-Man. Can he be the superhero the Minnesota Timberwolves will need to extend their series? 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
0: 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First in Cleveland, the Pistons face a must-win against the Cavs in Game 6. Then in Minnesota, the Timberwolves look to force a Game 7 against the Spurs. 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
15: The Spurs are a win away from the conference finals, up 3-2 after a 126-97 win over the T-Wolves.
16: We went away from what was working, and then defense just cratered. We gave up 30 points, I think, in the last 6 minutes of the third quarter. A lot of it was just ball-contained stuff. And that's my job. I got to get us back on track. That's on me.
17: I don't see nobody in the locker room. That's too worried. At the end of the day, man, it's another basketball game. So you come out, put your boots on, and get ready to go to war.
1: What the Ant-Man and the Timberwolves are going to have to do coming up Friday night for San Antonio as the Spurs have an opportunity to close things out in advance in the Western Conference in the playoffs. It's Game Night on ESPN Radio, the all-new ESPN app, SiriusXM Channel 80, and TuneIn. 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Teron, I want to get into everything NBA playoffs and the Timberwolves and the Spurs. But you know that old saying, it be your own people?
2: Oh, man.
1: This is another fine lesson in it be your own people. I just want to go ahead and let everyone classify this and file this one away for safekeeping. We're coming back in, right? We're getting excited to talk about Timberwolves and Spurs. I'm getting fired up. And my guy Nick is in my ear and says, Ducks scored. So I'm paying attention. I got the Golden Knights and the Ducks. I'm here in Vegas, so I got a lot, you know, got a lot of focus on the Las Vegas Golden Knights for good reason, right? They're having an opportunity to eliminate the Ducks and go on to take on the Avalanche, and they're winning 3-0. second period, I'm like, man, I'm feeling good about myself. And as soon as I start feeling good about myself, here comes that needle from Nick. Dink! Get the air out of the sails. Now, I mean, it's 3-1, so they still have a nice lead. But, man, he sure did get in my ear and say it with his chest.
18: I can't keep you updated on the game going on. I know I'm ahead of you. We're coming back. I want you to have the update. Because if you get on the air, oh, Knights are up 3-0. You sound foolish, and I don't want that cue. So,
1: oh, you were looking out for me. Oh, I see.
18: Duck had a good chance there, though.
2: He said he wanted to make sure you didn't have a reaction and say something that's not safe for radio. You know,
1: he was looking out for me. See,
18: I'll just press the buttons next time. I'll let you say whatever you want, and if it sounds good, fine. If it's truthful, who cares?
1: That's why, again, it be your own people looking out for me and shooting me down at the same time. But I do appreciate that. And you're right. The Golden Knights are now up 3-1 in the second period with 6:11 left to go. We'll pay attention to that. But I'm looking forward to this game six when it comes to the Timberwolves and the Spurs. Look, Anthony Edwards, Teron could get you over the top. Anthony Edwards could close out any game. He could put his Superman cape on, and more times than not, he does. But similar to the Detroit Pistons, I feel like Anthony Edwards needs some help from somebody. Just like we asked, and I said, can someone come to the front of the congregation from Detroit and say, I'm going to be that guy? Someone in Minnesota needs to do the same thing. They need to go to the front of the congregation and let it be known, put their good clothes on, put their church shoes on, and say, here I am. I'll be that guy.
2: Well, you know what? We talked earlier about the value of being able to win in the post. Listen, Julius Randle and that left hand,
1: mm-hmm.
2: he's dangerous in the post. Why can't he step up? He needs to be the one to step up to help Anthony Edwards. But, I mean, obviously it's hard when you got what Edwards called an alien down there in the post, you know, trying to keep you from being able to attack the rim. But I think that needs to be the person to step up.
1: Yeah, no, he definitely needs to step up. But, you know, I want to see these guys, you know, all really come together and attack, right? I want them to come out of the locker room hair on fire. That's the biggest thing. And what I mean by that is if you saw what Wemby did in game five after getting kicked out of game four, he knew that, hey, I let my teammates down. I needed to be there for him. He came out with a purpose. And his very first dunk that he had, he turned that corner, and he got downhill, and he looked like me the very first time I ever got to dunk. And matter of fact, I think I missed because I was trying to dunk it so hard because you know what I mean? But he tried to break the rim.
2: The back of the rim, right?
1: Yeah, but he tried to break the rim. He tried to act like we were on the playground, and he was trying to just end the game for everybody. That had some emotion behind it. I want to see someone from Minnesota come out, have that home crowd behind him, and come out with that kind of energy and that kind of purpose and really set the tone. That's how Minnesota wins game six.
2: Yeah, they have to be able to set the tone, and it can't just be Anthony Edwards.
1: Right.
2: Because you know what happens when he gets the ball. They try to trap him. He gets the double team. Who is he going to be able to kick it to make the jumper? Who is he going to be able to bounce pass it to the post to step up? That's what has to happen. And unfortunately, I'm not going to say it's a one-man show, but, I mean, it's like Harold Melvin and the Blue Notes, right? And Anthony Edwards is Teddy Pendergrass. You know what I'm saying?
1: Yeah.
2: So he's carrying the crew, and it can't be like that.
1: No, it can't. It goes back to another reference. Y'all ain't nothing without David Ruffin, right? And Edwards is David Ruffin, right? So,
2: yes, sir.
1: So someone else needs to step up. And look, I'm looking at Jaden McDaniels. I really am. He's been a pleasure to watch. He's been a guy that has shown a lot of toughness. He is your toughness on that team. I don't care if Rudy Gobert is, you know, defensive player of the year 55 times in a row. I don't care if Julius Randle has a little edge to him. Jaden McDaniels is your guy. He's the guy that if you're going to go to a street fight, you want him on your side. Because if the other guys have him, you know what he's about to bring. He can't get in foul trouble like he did in game five. He got in foul trouble early, and when he went out the game, Teron, it felt like game, set, match. That the game got turned on the head right then when that happened.
2: That's very true. And you talk about defensively. I mean, look, like Gobert has to – I know that they're homies, you know, and fellow countrymen, but Gobert has to – you got to do something to slow Wemby on it. I'm not saying keep him from – you're not going to contain him, you know right. what I mean? But you got to be able to slow him down and not allow him to have another one of those games where he gets all the rebounds and all the points. And as the assist to a two, that's what he's been able to do this series.
1: Yeah, 27 points, 17 rebounds, 5 assists, and also 3 block shots. That was Wemby's stat line from game number 5. So what's KP's thoughts? How does he think this game's going to go coming up in game 6? Kendrick Perkins was on the Pat McAfee show. He had this to say.
19: I believe this series is going 7. Now, we know that Wemby has a hatred for losing, and so do Anthony Edwards. Anthony Edwards is going to protect this house. It's going to be hard, but he's going to protect his house. By the way, can anybody tell Julius Randle that the playoffs has officially started? Because they need him. They need him to be a Robin. They need him to fix his damn body language. They need him to be engaged and on both ends of the floor, because right now he's getting punked. Jay McDaniels, yes, one of my favorite players, he's getting punked.
1: Oof. Oof. He's getting punked. That is not fun. That is no bueno.
2: I mean, look, he said it in a harsher way, but I mean, I agree. Julius Randle, he has to play better. Yeah. You have to carry some weight.
1: Yeah. No, he does. He does. I mean, he's there to be that true Robin. And like I said, man, Ant-Man is so good, and he hates losing, and we know what he brings to the table. He's got that will and that determination. He could close a game for you. He could win a game for you and force that game 7, but you got to keep it close. All of a sudden, San Antonio in game 5 went on a 43-15 run. 43-15. It was tied up at 61 late in the third quarter.
2: How does that happen?
1: Exactly. That's what I'm saying. Like, no defense at all. You know, no shots dropping at all. Like, that can't happen. You can't have a 43-15 run when you have the game knotted up at 61.
2: Yeah, you can't have that, man. And especially having a scorer like Anthony Edwards on your team as well. Like, you got to be able to, maybe, you may not exchange bucket for bucket, but you got to be able to, exchange one bucket for every 3. I mean, dang.
1: Yeah, no, you do. And really, it's got to be defensive stops lead to easy transition buckets. That's what it's got to be, man. I mean, look, the Timberwolves have shown to be that team that will not go away. A lot of us, and I say us because I put them there, didn't think that they were going to make this a tough series. I've already been proven wrong. But now they've got to take that next step. They've got to say, okay, you know, we proved, you know, most of these cats wrong that we were going to give the Spurs some competition. But now, when you lose like you lost in that last game, 126-97, you're actually playing it right to what I was thinking. So now they got to come back in game 6, and they've got to force a game 7. Ant Edwards has got to be Superman, and someone's got to step up and be some kind of superhero. I don't care if it's an Avenger. I don't care who it is, right? Somebody who sits at the superhero table, they've got to have coming up tomorrow night. What about the Carolina Panthers? Can they build off a strong 2025 season? That's next.
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1: 7 months after defeating the Patriots to capture Super Bowl 60, the Seahawks will welcome Drake May in New England to Lumen Field for the 2026 NFL season opener. That'll be played on September 9th. It'll be the third time the team in the previous season's Super Bowl will meet in week one of the next season, and the second time they'll do so in the opener. The only other time it came in 2016 when the Broncos beat the Panthers after defeating them in Super Bowl 50 earlier in the year. A couple other notable games. Kenneth Walker, the MVP of the Seahawks Super Bowl run, is going to join. Who joined the Kansas City Chiefs as a free agent this offseason, will return to Seattle for a Sunday night football game. That'll be October 25th. Malik Willis, the new starting quarterback for the Dolphins, he's set to visit his former team, the Packers, on December 20th. Dolphins also visit the Broncos on December 6th. That's a matchup that'll pit them against their former star wide receiver, Jaylen Waddle, who they traded during the offseason to Denver. Stanley Cup playoffs going on. Earlier in the evening, the Montreal Canadiens defeated the Buffalo Sabres 6-3 and have a 3-2 series lead. Winner will face the Hurricanes, who are currently 8-0 in the Stanley Cup playoffs. And at the end of the second period, the Golden Knights hold a 3-1 lead over the Anaheim Ducks, and the Golden Knights also have a 3-2 series lead with a matchup with the Avalanche if they can close things out. And in the NBA, officials said that the officials in Thursday's Game 5 between the Cavaliers and the Pistons in Detroit were correct on not calling a foul on Jared Allen in the closing seconds. Cleveland went on to win 117-113 in overtime Wednesday night and now have a 3-2 series lead and could close things out Friday night in Cleveland. For more scores and analysis, check out ESPN.com and the all-new ESPN app. Coming up, more game night with Teron Davenport and me, Q Myers, here on ESPN Radio, the all-new ESPN app.
20: 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Anthony Edwards is facing a must-win Game 6. 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
1: 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He's Teron Davenport. I'm Q Myers. As I mentioned, we've gone 1 through 8 when it comes to the NFL schedule. So let's go ahead and jump into Week 9.
4: How about the Denver Broncos, the Carolina Panthers?
1: There we go. Denver Broncos at the Carolina Panthers. This is a rematch of Super Bowl 50, right? That game was played in Santa Clara. That was Peyton Manning and the Denver Broncos getting it done against the Carolina Panthers. And for the longest, Teron, the Panthers were never the same after losing that Super Bowl 50. But last year, they found a way to get to the postseason. Can the Panthers build off the success they had in 2025?

0: down. He faces adversity. Andy Dalton takes over, and he doesn't hang his head. He doesn't say, I want to take my ball and go home. He doesn't ask for a trade. He doesn't pout. All he does is fight, scratch, claw, keep working, keep grinding, and then prove to be who he was last year and help lead the Panthers to the postseason. And now he's back for another year, and he can hopefully, for his sake, build off of that. I root for guys to succeed. I never root for anyone to fail, but I really respect the man that Bryce Young is, the quarterback that he is, and for the Panthers and their fan base, hopefully he's able to build off the success he had last year.
1: Absolutely, man. Former Cowboys, Dolphins, and Miami Hurricanes coach Jimmy Johnson, he said adversity makes the strong strong and the weak weaker. And I'll tell you something, Bryce Young, he got diesel, because going through all that and being able to come out on top and remain the guy, because to your point, he was the number one pick, right? Mm-hmm. So you're talking about a guy who, throughout his athletic career, he didn't really have to encounter too much failure. And right. When it finally showed up at his doorstep, look how he responded.
0: Exactly. He handled it with grace and was able to bounce back in a major way. And obviously the NFL believes that Carolina could build off their success they had in 2025. They got three primetime games on their schedule, which is three more primetime games than the team that you cover and the team that I cover combined.
1: Yeah, man.
0: Right? So
1: zero.
0: The Titans got a goose egg and the Raiders got a donut hole. Right? They got zeros. So, yeah, there you go. The Carolina Panthers in prime time, three games, and they got the Denver Broncos in week 9. What about week 10?
2: The Washington Commanders, the New York Giants.
0: Thursday night football, the Commanders. Year 3 of Jaden Daniels. Year 2 was a step backwards. No one thought after them going to the NFC Championship game they'd end up picking in the top 10. They did. Matter of fact, picked in the top 5. Can they bounce back with a healthy Jaden Daniels in year 3?
1: So much was made about Robert Saleh and Sonny Styles, right? Mm-hmm. Finding the success that Saleh had with Fred Warner. Well, Dan Quinn has some success with another middle linebacker in Bobby Wagner. And I'm not saying Sonny Styles is Bobby Wagner, but what I am saying is you take a talent like that and put it in the middle of that defense and you could be cooking. Obviously, NFC East is always, always a good matchup, right?
0: Yep.
1: And these teams constantly find themselves in prime time. So it's no wonder Thursday Night Football. But I know one thing. John Harbaugh, when he was with the Ravens, he made it a point. I forget exactly what their record was, but it was like they didn't lose a game in primetime at M&T Bank Stadium in like 2 years. What better way to establish himself than at the Meadowlands, or MetLife Stadium, rather, show my age on that one. MetLife Stadium, what better way to establish, winning in primetime with your team against a division rival?
0: Yeah, that's the key, man. That division rival, because, again, the NFC East is always wide open like some old-school TV antennas. Again, the DraftKings odds of winning the division is the Eagles at plus 115, followed by the Cowboys at plus 225. Commanders come in third at plus 500, followed by the Giants at plus 600. But you could throw the odds out the window when you got to the NFC East. I expect it to be a lot better, especially since John Harbaugh's in New York. I don't know if that means that they're a playoff team year one, but I expect it to be better. I want to see how the Commanders bounce back after a down year in 2025. That's week 10. We got to go on to week 11.
2: The Minnesota Vikings, the San Francisco 49ers.
0: Sunday night football in Mexico City. Kyler Murray, the Vikings quarterback now. J.J. McCarthy, we all assume, at least I do, that he will be sitting behind Kyler Murray, who's there on a one-year deal. What do you think Murray's got, man? What do you think he's got in the tank there for Minnesota?
1: I love the fact that he has something to prove, right? And I think what he has in the tank is I think Ja'Marr Chase is the best, but Justin Jefferson deserves mention, one of the best receivers. You got a nice compliment in Jordan Addison, too. So he has what he has is weapons in the bank to go to, proven weapons that he didn't have before with the Cardinals.
0: No, he's got a lot to prove, I do believe, and especially being on that one-year deal, you know how that goes. It's a contract year, and you know how players are in contract years. Here's Dan Orlovsky, ESPN NFL analyst, on the schedule release show talking about Murray.
3: I think Kyler's going to have to change the way that he plays football. The beauty in Kevin O'Connell's offense is when he's the star. The play call is the star. That's the Shanahan McVay model. The quarterback is in many ways the point guard, not the playmaker. And I think that Kyler's always been and wanted to be the playmaker. I also would say this, no matter who's the starting quarterback, they have the fourth best starting quarterback in the division. And

0: Minnesota, that's not a knock on them. Jared Goff has taken two different teams to NFC title games. He's one of the 10 best quarterbacks in football. Jordan Love is one of the 12 best quarterbacks in football. And Caleb Williams, I think a lot of people expect to take a decent step forward. So I'm a huge fan of Minnesota as a roster. No matter who the quarterback is, you're still upstream in a division that has just got three studs at the position.
1: He ain't lying. You know, when you look at that debate, and we talked about it, right, earlier when we said Jordan Love, Caleb Williams, Jared Goff. We didn't mention Kyler Murray, but he can put himself in there. But one thing I will say is you talk about travel. This game's in Mexico City.
2: Yep.
1: 40,340. That's the amount of miles that the 49ers, you know, are gonna have teams face them.
2: They got Australia and Mexico City.
1: They're all over the place.
2: That's and it's. I mean, it's already the teams from the West. As I've been here, so I know teams from the West always travel the most. But man, they got Australia and they got Mexico City. They've got a lot of traveling that they're going to be doing this upcoming year. And you know, you're expecting the 49ers to bounce back with a bunch of healthy guys as opposed to the guys they were banged up with last year. And even with all those injuries, they're still a really stinking good team. And if anyone knows Kyler Murray, it's who? The 49ers. They know all about Kyler Murray. Mm-hmm. And, you know, to Dan Orlovsky's point about him changing his style, I wonder how much of his style does he have left in him anyway, right? Because he's been getting injured, banged up, you know, is he still the Kyler Murray that can run around the yard and make people miss and score touchdowns? You know what I mean? Is he still that guy? Or does he really, truly have to change the way he plays?
1: I always said he reminds me of a little kid that stole something and is running away from people.
2: Yep.
1: You know, and I don't think, how can I put this? You don't take the stinger away. Because his ability to freelance and go off schedule is just an added weapon. Now, do you try to get him to play more on schedule and those type of things? Yes, and that's mandatory when you have route technicians, route runners like Addison and Jefferson. So that could encourage him to be more within the timing and rhythm of the offense.
2: Well, he's got to stay healthy, though. That's to me. I mean, because he's a really good quarterback. He is. But he's got to stay healthy. And that was his superpower, is his stinger, as you mentioned. Does he still have that? Can he still be that guy and stay healthy and be available for the Vikings? Look, they drafted a quarterback in the first round. What's been the biggest knock on J.J. McCarthy? He ain't been available, right? His availability's been the biggest question. I don't know if he's good or not. I ain't seen him on the field enough, right? So part of the reason why they had to go make the move for Kyler Murray is because they need a quarterback that's available. And so he's got to find a way to be available. And again, he's been getting banged up a lot lately. And when you start to lose your superpower, man, it's hard to pick up another power from somewhere else. Now, Kyler Murray's going to be tasked to do that. The good thing is he's got Kevin O'Connell as his head coach, and that's a really good system and really good playmakers around him. So if he can do it, that's going to be a plus for him. But as you heard Dan Orlovsky say, still the fourth best quarterback in that division. He's Teron Davenport. I'm Q Myers. It's Game Night on ESPN Radio and the ESPN app. Taking it back to the hardwood, what are the Detroit Pistons, what are they going to have to do to force a Game 7? That's next here on Game Night on ESPN Radio, the all-new ESPN app, SiriusXM Channel 80, and tune in.
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18: Fans starting to celebrate. Somebody's finally going to get a road win here in this series. And the Pistons fans leaving dejectedly.
19: Definitely stings. Doesn't feel good. Home court, you know, I thought we did a lot of good things tonight to put us in position to win. Just didn't close the game.
20: We're going to have to choke the life out of this team, right? We're not going to go down without a fight. We're not going to go down without kicking, punching, crabbing, clawing. And we've been in this position before. I expect our guys to be ready mentally and, you know, bring this thing back here.

0: 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Teron, the Cavaliers found a way to defeat the Pistons in overtime, getting their first road victory, and now they go back to a place where they have not lost at all, going back to Cleveland, going back to their home with a chance to eliminate Detroit, and a lot of Cleveland fans believe like it's a foregone conclusion. What are the Detroit Pistons? What are they going to have to do? Who's going to have to step up to make sure that tomorrow night is not the last night and they get back to Detroit?
1: Well, to me, it's Tobias Harris and Jalen Duren. I think those two, they have to come through and help out Cade Cunningham. It's just like we talked about with Minnesota, where you have Anthony Edwards, who's a dynamic, an awesome player, but you can't do it alone. Like, somebody has to take a little bit of the responsibility, a little bit of the pressure. And fortunately for the Cavs, like, they have somebody that can help Donovan Mitchell and James Harden. Who's going to be the one to help Cade Cunningham? And that's really going to be the key to this team's success. Who's it going to be?
0: Mark J. Spears, Anscape and ESPN senior NBA writer, was on NBA Today and answered that question as well.
2: I think Jalen Duren's got to get him back. I mean, yeah, we know what Cade is. Jalen's an all-star too. Trajan Langdon, the general manager, and their coach both told me, JB, that they weren't upset about not making a trade for another scorer. They felt like they were fine. They wanted to give their guys a chance. Jalen didn't get much of a chance last game. He only played a little bit in the fourth quarter, didn't play in overtime. He's averaging 10 less points in this series than he did in the regular season, 4 less rebounds. He's got to show up. He has to be big. This may be a bad matchup for him, but he's an all-star, potential superstar in this league, and he has to arrive.
0: There he is. There it is. Jalen Duren, 9 points, 5 rebounds, 4 assists. That's what he's averaging in the playoffs.
1: And he said it, right? And this is after averaging 19.5 points, mm-hmm, and 10. Like, I don't, man, you cannot. The playoffs is a time where if you're a premier player, if you're that guy,
0: right,
1: you elevate. You don't shrink away. But that's what's happening with him, and you're not going to win.
0: Right.
1: If you're like, he is the Robin statistically during the year, he's, and on the court, he's the Robin, but he done turned into non-existent, and you can't have that.
0: No, you can't. And if you're the Pistons, you're pretty concerned. If you're a Pistons fan, you're pretty concerned. Like, this is the one seed, and now they're going to face elimination again. Right, they had to dig themselves out of a 3-1 hole to the Orlando Magic, and I'll say that when they won in that game 6, there was no way that they were supposed to win that game. They came back against the Magic. They found a way to get to game 7. They won. Now here they are on the brinks of elimination again, hoping to get back to another game 7. If you're the number 1 seed, this is not how you want to live.
1: Mm-hmm.
0: You don't want to live like this. You want to handle your business. You know what the 1 seed in the West is doing? They're resting.
1: Yep.
0: They're chilling. You know what who are the Knicks? The 3 seed? You know what the 3 seed is doing? They're chilling. They're resting. The 1 seed is still in a rock fight with the Cleveland Cavaliers. And now, I'm not trying to disrespect Cleveland. I know they went 7 with Toronto. That was a whole nother conversation. But if you're the 1 seed in the Pistons and you want to prove that that 1 seed was real, you're not supposed to be in this situation 2 series in a row.
1: Yeah, and you talk about living on the edge. Like, at some point, you're going to fall off the cliff.
0: Yep.
1: You know what I mean? You can't, yep, continuously be down and face an elimination game the way that they have in each of these, you know, past series. You can't have that. And then to my point earlier about Tobias Harris, you know, the first 3 games, he's averaging darn near 21 points a game, 20.7.
0: Mm-hmm.
1: What happened?
0: Right.
1: Yep. What happened?
0: Mm-hmm.
1: Why? Like, where are you in these clutch moments? Where are you?
0: Right. Now you're right. You're right. I mean, look, the last game he had 13 points, 6 rebounds. He had a hot streak earlier in the postseason. He's averaging 14.5 points per game now, right? I mean, he was at 20, a little over 20 points per game on 50% shooting in the first 3 games in the series, and now all of a sudden he's cooled off. I saw a graphic on social media that said Tobias Harris when you need him, or it's Tobias Harris early in the series, and it had a picture of him, and then it's like now the last couple games, and it had a picture of J. Cole.
1: He does look like him.
0: He does.
1: I tell you, look, this is nothing new to me because I remember when, you know, a certain guy, Jimmy Butler, was shipped away because they thought Tobias Harris was going to be the guy, and we know what happened there.
0: Yep.
1: So this is nothing new, but at some point, you got to break the mold, man. You got to break the mold and come through in the clutch. Look what James Harden did on the other side of things. Look what he's done.
0: Right. Exactly. And that's you're right. You got to break the mold. You got to come through. You got to give Cade Cunningham some help. Cade Cunningham, 39 points, 7 rebounds, 9 assists, third 35-point game this postseason in Game 5, tying 1988 Isaiah Thomas for the most in single postseason in team history. Obviously, he's been fantastic, but who is going to help him out? And look, he's going to say all the right things, including what he's been saying when it comes to the mindset going into another elimination game.
3: I mean, tonight was tough. Tough loss. Obviously, we wanted to protect our home court. We failed to do that. You know, being up 3-2 is an advantage for them. It's first of 4 wins, though. We know that. We've had our back against the wall before. And at the end of the day, I mean, if we can't win a game on the road, how far are we really going to get in the playoffs? How far are we going to get in this league? So, got to go win a game on the road. That's what we're going to go do.
1: I know he said it's the first of 4 wins, and I know he said the mindset and everything, but I really have to ask, because in watching that game last night, Cleveland came back, and you said, all right, they're going to overtime. The Pistons are not winning that game. They're defeated, you saw in their face.
0: Mm-hmm.
1: Now, is that going to carry over to this game?
0: Right.
1: I think that's really going to be the thing to determine. And that's why it's going to be critical for the Pistons to come out on fire and start off to knock that away. That's the pass. We have turned the page, and the focus is on this game. If they come out slow, I think it might be over.
0: Yeah, they can't come out like the Orlando Magic came out in Game 7. And it's funny, I remember saying when Orlando blew that big lead, I remember saying on this fine program that we call Game Night here on ESPN Radio and the all-new ESPN app, I said, oh, they're not winning Game 7. They're not winning Game 7 because this loss is going to beat them twice, right? And so the Pistons, they didn't collapse as much as Orlando did, but they still gave up a 9-point lead with 3 minutes left. And so they had an opportunity to secure that win. They had an opportunity to go up 3-2, and they didn't. And I was with you when they went to overtime. I felt like Detroit was going to lose. They did. How do they stop that loss from beating them twice? They can't allow that to happen. Obviously, similar to Orlando, if they get beat again, the season's over, and you got to get back to the drawing board. But I thought Cade Cunningham also said something that was spot on. If you can't win a game on the road in the postseason, how far are you going to go anyway?
1: Mm-hmm. You're going to have to win games on the road if you want to win a championship.
0: Exactly.
1: You're going to have to. And I get you, they're the number one seed, but you still have to win on the road.
0: Yes, exactly. That's going to be huge, is if they can go into Cleveland, where the Cavaliers have not lost, and find a way to come out on fire, come out hot, set the tone, similar to the Timberwolves. I feel like we're talking about two teams that are the same, in the Timberwolves and the Pistons, right?
1: Yes.
0: They both have the same issues, and they still are going to both have to do the same thing coming up tomorrow night. It's just that simple. He's Teron Davenport. I'm Q Myers. It's Game Night here on ESPN Radio. What will be that marquee matchup when it comes to Thanksgiving night in 2026 in the NFL? That's next here on ESPN Radio.
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0: Just two games, Stanley Cup playoffs on the docket this evening. I'm Q Myers. Earlier in the evening, the Montreal Canadiens defeated the Buffalo Sabres 6-3, and they now have a 3-2 series lead. The winner will face the Hurricanes, who are 8-0 in the playoffs. And currently, the Golden Knights, they lead the Anaheim Ducks 4-1 in the third period. Winner of this series will take on the Avalanche. Earlier in the day, we found out all the games that we played in the NFL season of 2026. Starting things off with the Seahawks and the Patriots, as 7 months after the Seahawks defeated the Patriots in Super Bowl 60, they'll open up the season on September 9th at Lumen Field in Seattle. It'll be the third time the teams in the previous season's Super Bowl will meet in week one of the next season, and the second time they'll do it in the opener. The only other time came in 2016 when the Broncos beat the Carolina Panthers after defeating them in Super Bowl 50 earlier in the year. Couple of the notable games, Kenneth Walker, who was the MVP of the Seahawks Super Bowl game, who joined the Kansas City Chiefs as a free agent this offseason. He makes his return to Seattle for a Sunday night football game coming up on October 25th. While Malik Willis, the new starting quarterback for the Dolphins, he's set to visit his former team, the Green Bay Packers. That'll be on December 20th. The Dolphins also visit the Broncos on December 6th. That's a matchup that'll pit them against their former star wide receiver, Jaylen Waddle, who was traded to Denver in the offseason. For more scores and analysis, check out ESPN.com and the all-new ESPN app. Coming up, more game night with Tron Davenport and me, Q Myers, here on ESPN Radio and the all-new ESPN app.
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2: Here comes the blitz. May hits. He tries to throw. Ball comes out. Going the other way with it. Turning upfield. It's Chinua Achebe. And he scores. Touchdown, Seahawks.
3: And Allen reaches over the goal line, and he is in. He went high side this time instead of low, and he punched it in for the one-yard touchdown run. Mr. MVP with four total touchdowns.
4: Snap and hold, 42-yard kick from Aubrey. The Cowboys have won this football game. Butter, butter, butter, butter, butter. I don't know when they've won one that felt like this.
5: Caleb, play fake, looking to throw, going deep.

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1: That was the sounds of the 2025 season. 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He's Teron Davenport. I'm Q Myers. Teron, so far we've gone week 1 through 11. Week 1 is going to be fun. That'll be a rematch of Super Bowl 60. The Seahawks and the New England Patriots, that'll be in Seattle. September 9th will kick things off. But we've gone 1 through 11. Let's go ahead and keep this party rolling. Jump into week number 12.
0: The Kansas City Chiefs, the Buffalo Bills.
1: Thanksgiving night game. KC at Buffalo, huh? What? That's not the Cowboys. That's not the Lions. That is the Chiefs at the Buffalo Bills. They're going to play on Thanksgiving Day, and we're assuming that there's going to be health for Mahomes and Josh Allen. That'd be the first Thanksgiving Day matchup between starting quarterbacks who are both former MVPs, according to the Elias Sports Bureau. I think that'll be a hell of a Thanksgiving Day. You see Mahomes and Josh Allen going at it.
2: Yeah, absolutely. And these are two of the best players in the league, and you know, as you mentioned, a couple of former MVPs going at it. But, you know, you look at Patrick Mahomes and you look at the Chiefs going to Buffalo. Now, albeit this is a new stadium that they'll be playing in. But, yeah, you know, they haven't won in Buffalo during a regular season since 2020. And when you talk about the regular season, the Bills, they're 5-1 against the Chiefs during the regular season in that stretch, right, since 2020. But guess what? When it comes playoff time, they're 0-4. So we'll see what happens here, but the way the numbers and the trends are making it look, the Chiefs should go into Buffalo and end up getting beat.
1: No, you're right. I'm interested to see what they look like this year, right? I mean, in 2024, they went 15-2, and I think we all realized that that wasn't going to be something they did in 2025 because they won so many games that were just weird, the way that they found ways to win at the end, weird bounces, missed field goals, block kicks, you know, penalty calls. It was just weird. So they took a step back, but none of us knew the injury to Patrick Mahomes was going to happen. How is he going to bounce back? How quickly is he going to look like himself, right? And I know this is week 12. We're assuming that he's going to be looking like the old Patrick Mahomes, but that's just an assumption. And ACLs, that's different for everybody, man. And a lot of times, as a guy who's had two ACL tears, I know you're never really your 100% self until year two.
2: Yeah, fortunately, I never had any ACL tears. But I tell you one thing, this tells you about the importance of the quarterback position. Because when you look at the AFC winner odds, you have the Chiefs at plus 750, the Bills at plus 500. But the Baltimore Ravens are plus 475 with who I think is going to get the MVP this year in Lamar Jackson. But I would be very surprised if the Ravens make it to the Super Bowl with a rookie coach.
1: Yeah, that's a great point that you bring up. So week 12, Thanksgiving night. There's going to be a lot of football watched on Thanksgiving. Kansas City at the Buffalo Bills. What about week 13?
0: The Houston Texans, the Pittsburgh Steelers.
1: This is Sunday night football. I know C.J. Stroud's going to be the quarterback for the Houston Texans. Who's quarterbacking for the Steelers?
2: Will Howard. Nah, we'll see, man. You know, I think that's the big question. It's still not clear, you know, what is going to happen with Aaron Rodgers. And it's just crazy to me. Earlier, I did radio, and the question was, which team is crazier? The Pittsburgh Steelers waiting on Aaron Rodgers or the Lakers waiting on LeBron James? Now, obviously, I leaned into the mic and said, LeBron James. But still, it's just crazy that Aaron Rodgers has yet another organization held hostage like this.
1: Exactly. Look, my dad's a Steeler fan, right? I've always heard the greatness of the Steelers, and it has never been waiting on any player, right? I think Cam Hayward said it last year when we were waiting to see what Aaron Rodgers was going to do. Either you want to play for the Steelers or you don't. Here's Adam Schefter, ESPN Senior NFL Insider, on the NFL Schedule Release Show, talking about the latest when it comes to Aaron Rodgers.
3: The Steelers have a voluntary off-season practice program that begins on Monday, May 18th. It's May 14th. You'd have to figure if Aaron Rodgers is going to get a deal done, the time to do it would be sometime between now and Monday when those voluntary practice sessions start under new head coach Mike McCarthy. Despite any reports about him being in the building last weekend meeting with the team, that never happened. It still hasn't happened. But you would think if he's going to play this season, it's going to have to happen here in the next few days. days prior to Monday, he would get a contract workout. He didn't show up last year until June, so that's always possible. But you take a look at the Steelers' schedule there, I would think in the next 4 days, we should have some type of Aaron Rodgers news and white smoke from the chimney.
1: 4 days, maybe some Aaron Rodgers news. Look, the other thing about this is a lot of people are assuming that all is good. Aaron Rodgers, Mike McCarthy. Is it?
2: Right. That's what I was thinking this whole time. Like, hey, man, did they bury that hatchet?
1: Right.
2: Or what's going on? And it obviously was something that McCarthy had to consider taking this job. And I get it. It's his hometown. And he wants to go back and coach the Steelers. It's been a dream. But you got to look at all aspects of it. And Aaron Rodgers is a pretty big variable in this equation.
1: And also with this Sunday Night Football game, when it comes to the Texans, can C.J. Stroud, can he get his mojo back? Right? Mm. Can he get back to being the C.J. Stroud that we all saw, or is he going to be the one we all saw in the postseason the last couple games?
2: Yeah, but like, that's a big question. But on the other side, you got that defense, man. Ooh. That Texans defense is, woo-wee. My guy, Azeez Alshire, yep, with the contract extension, you know, that defense is something special.
1: And they drafted Caden McDonald in the second round of this past year's draft to add to that nasty on that defensive line. So that's week 13, Texans at the Steelers, Sunday Night Football. How about week 14?
0: The Los Angeles Chargers, the Las Vegas Raiders.
1: I'm just going to throw my arms up in the air because I don't know. I don't know. The Raiders are similar to the Titans. No primetime games, right? So I guess the league is saying you got to prove it, that you deserve to be in primetime action. We know that they have a new head coach, Clint Kubiak. I'm here in Vegas. Obviously, I know very well. They got Fernando Mendoza, number one overall pick. But nobody knows when Fernando Mendoza is going to play. So I think there's a big question mark on who the Chargers are going to be facing week 14. I will say this. The Raiders' bye week is week 13. So maybe they make a move to Fernando week 14 and he plays the rest of the season.
2: That's what I was going to ask you, man. When did you think he was going to play? But that week 13 bye is a good opportunity to get him prepared and ready to ramp.
1: Right, but then the question is, okay, do they wait till week 13? Should he play earlier? How does Kirk Cousins bounce back? How does he, you know what I mean? So there's a lot of questions, a lot of new when it comes to the Raiders. Then you look at the Chargers and Justin Herbert, you know, he always, to me, gets a pass on why they haven't got where they need to go. Mike McDaniel now is the offensive coordinator. Can he open him up and take him to the next level, especially now that they've got a healthy offensive line back in the mix?
2: They got to win in the playoffs, man. Make the playoffs first, but they got to win in it too, because that's something that Justin Herbert hasn't been able to do consistently.
1: No, you're right. You're right. Last season, the Chargers traveled 37,086 miles, including a trip to Brazil, which was the most. This year, not as bad, 24,816 miles, but they have seven games with less rest than their opponent. That's the second most since 2002. So I'll just go ahead and throw it out there right now. That's the insert the excuse on why the season wasn't great, because they played seven games with less rest than their opponent. I'm just throwing it out there. That's going to be the excuse.
2: Book they're going to find a reason, that's for sure.
1: Hey, what do they say? It's never a rainy day in Southern California, especially when you're the Chargers. It's never rainy. It's always someone else's fault. That's week 14. What about week 15?
0: The Jacksonville Jaguars, the Tennessee Titans.
1: All right, so how about that? Actually, we got the Jaguars and the Titans. So, Teron, what do you feel about that one? Or actually, it's the Texans. Is that the Texans? Are we going with the Texans?
2: I'm pretty sure it's the Texans in
1: all right.
2: That game.
1: My bad.
2: I'm pretty sure it is. But you know, these are the two teams that...
0: The Houston Texans.
2: There we go. These are the two teams that are the best in the AFC South. Two teams with very good defenses, two teams with question marks at quarterback. And I just, you know, similar to the Raiders game, the Raiders-Chargers, the Texans-Jaguars, these are division games late in the season.
1: Yeah.
2: I love to see those because even if you got to play your guys in it, long story short, you got to play them because it's set up for these to have strong implications for the division title. You want to win the division title because that's your short ticket to go to the playoffs.
1: Well, speaking of division title, AFC South winner, according to DraftKings, Texans plus 125, followed closely by the Jaguars at plus 210. Colts at plus 390. The Titans, no disrespect, at plus 800. So there you go. The DraftKings believes the Houston Texans will win the AFC South. He's Teron Davenport. I'm Q Myers. Coming up next here on Game Night, will the Spurs give us the Western Conference Finals that we've been thinking about? Will they make that happen coming up Friday night? 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

0: 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He's Teron Davenport. I'm Q Myers. Don't forget ESPN Radio's doubleheader coverage of Pistons, Cavaliers, and Spurs, Timberwolves begins at 6:30 p.m. Eastern coming up on Friday night. And Teron, we all could think about Spurs and Thunder. The one team that better not think about Spurs and Thunder are the Spurs. They better worry about handling their business against the Minnesota Timberwolves, who are at the crib. They're as desperate as the Detroit Pistons are. They're going to throw everything and then the kitchen sink at the Spurs, trying to extend the series to game number 7. But man, there was some kind of purpose that you saw the Spurs come out with in game number 5 that just tells me that's going to be a tall, tall task. And I'm not talking about Wimby. I'm not trying to be funny. That's going to be a tall task for Minnesota to overcome.
1: Yeah, it's going to be a huge task. And you talk about Wemby, you're looking at one of the best players in the league, and he has the support system around him. Mm-hmm. Because let's not forget, when he got ejected early in the second quarter, it wasn't a blowout. That game was still close. Mm-hmm. You know what I mean? And the Timberwolves had to put it together to be able to win, even without Wemby Yana. So that just lets you know. But you're right. When you look at this matchup, it's one of those things, as we said earlier, you got to have somebody else step up alongside Anthony Edwards. Who's it going to be? There are multiple candidates. You could pick a player, but somebody has to do it, and that's the bottom line.
0: Yeah, it is the bottom line, and I want to see if Wemby comes out and tries to set the tone like he did in game number 5. I mean, he got ejected early in game 4, as you mentioned. In game 5, it's almost felt like he was coming out to make a statement. One, I'm not going to be punked. You're not going to push me around. You're not going to, you know, knock me down. I might be a little slender, but I'm not going to be pushed around. And, oh, by the way, I got a little something in my neck as well. Here's KP, man. Kendrick Perkins, ESPN NBA analyst on First Take, talking about Wemby and what he did prove in game 5.
2: Number one, he's the most dominant player in the NBA. Giannis, Jokic, whomever, move the hell aside. We have never seen a player that dominates like he does on both ends of the floor. Okay, that's number one. Number two, it's Wemby's world, and everyone's trying to get an apartment in it. That's where we at this point. The league belongs to him. That was the statement that he sent last night. It wasn't just to the Minnesota Timberwolves. That statement was sent to the rest of the league. I know OKC watching, rooting for the Minnesota Timberwolves. I guarantee you that, because they don't want to face that smoke. Another thing that was brought to my attention because of that performance, just when I thought that Giannis, since he's been hurt, Jokic, right, we've seen a decline a little bit over the past few years, I thought American basketball was catching back up. And then all of a sudden, Wemby comes along in this postseason and shows us that, no, it still belongs to the international players. The international players has completely taken over our league.
0: Well, that's a statement right there from Kendrick Perkins talking about what he learned from Wemby and his performance in game number 5. When he goes to that point that he made at the end about the international players have taken over the league and it still belongs to them, I think that there's a really good rivalry between Wemby, the Frenchman, and Ant Edwards, the mm-hmm. American. I think that that's a real healthy rivalry. Started in the All-Star break, and everyone came out of that All-Star break, including myself, saying, hey, there might be two new faces of the league, and that's the rivalry right there, Wemby and the Ant-Man, and we'll see it Friday night in Game 6.
1: Yeah, and I ain't mad at that mention. And, you know, I think when you look at this, don't forget, Wemby is a defensive force, too. Mm-hmm. And if he's not blocking the shot, he's still impacting the shot. Here's something for you. The Timberwolves have now taken more shots within 3 feet of the cup with Wemby off the floor than when he's been on. And that's despite being on the court for 56 more minutes than he's been off. So that lets you know, that's per ESPN's video tracking. 66-63. The guy, even when he's not registering a stat, is impacting the basketball game. Yeah. And I mentioned earlier how Julius Randle has to be one to step up in the post, but it's awfully hard to do that when you've got, as what Anthony Edwards said, an alien in the center there making things tough.
0: As soon as Wemby hits the bench, they all go to the cup. Mm-hmm. Everyone goes to the cup. And you're right. I'm glad you brought up the fact that he doesn't have to actually be in the stat line to impact the game. If they're going to the cup and Wemby's anywhere around, you see them pull back out. right? Yep. You even see them look over their shoulder to see where Wemby's coming from, right? LeBron has been the guy for years that has been the track down guy, right? I mean, he's made an art of being able to track you down on a fast break. Even hurts my heart to think about when he did it to Andre Iguodala in the finals, but that's a whole nother conversation. But you see guys look over their shoulder. You see them look around and say, I know he's coming from somewhere. Where is it coming from? Where is that smoke coming from? Like special teams in football, you got to keep your head on a swivel. That's what these guys are doing when they get near the paint. And, oh, no, my brother, I don't want none of that. You take it. You know what I mean? It's just the game changes. And if you turn a team into a jumper shooting team and they can't get to the cup, then they better be on fire, because if they're not, it's going to be a long day at the office.
1: I want to see Anthony Edwards try to bang on him. I want to see that, man.
0: Everybody wants to bang on him. That's the thing about it. Everyone wants to be that guy to create a poster with Wemby on the wrong end of it.
1: Yeah. And he holds steady every time. You know, it's different from some of the other tall guys. You saw like Sean Bradley. Remember, everybody wanted to dunk Sean Bradley's and did.
0: And you did. Disrespected him, pushed him down, you know. They did everything to him.
1: It was right. And they did that to my boy Pat Ewing, too.
0: Yeah.
1: And Alonzo Mourning. You know.
0: Dikembe got it. I mean, everyone's going to get it eventually. Right?
1: Who's going to get Wemby? I just want to know that. I want to know that. I want to see Ant do it.
0: Well, it'll be Ant. It'll be Ant because of that rivalry. Yeah. Because Ant is built different, man. He's just built different. He's got something. Again, I go back to what I always say. He's got something in his neck, right? He's got a little edge to him. He ain't going to back down, right? He's not scared of anyone. And I think that all-star experience with Wemby and the way they were playing at the end of it, I think that really created even more competitive juices from Anthony Edwards. I think, you know, because he's been pushing off, everyone saying, oh, you could be the face of the league. He's like, I don't care about that stuff. I don't care about that stuff. The minute that Wemby showed up and showed out, he was like, well, hold on now. Hold up now. Don't forget I'm here. Don't forget I'm here. Let me show you a little something. I got a little something for you.
1: Yeah, without a doubt, man. And that's the fun thing about this series. Mm-hmm. But, I mean, I hate to say it, but, well, I think the Spurs, they have a shot against the Thunder. I think they do.
0: Yeah, they do.
1: I don't think that Minnesota has. Because if Minnesota wins this series, they're going to take everything out of them. I can't see them having much left in the finals, you know, the conference finals against the Thunder. I couldn't see it.
0: But that's what we've been saying about them since they've been in the postseason, right? You know what I mean? They get a guy injured, Ant goes down, Dante goes down. We're like, well, that's a wrap, right? That's things for them. That's a wrap. And then they win against Denver. Then, oh, well, they're not going to have much for San Antonio. Then they went and stole game one. Everyone's like, well, hold on now.
1: Yeah.
0: Right? But the problem is they woke up a sleeping giant.
1: Exactly.
0: You know?
1: And Wembanyama, he had to defend himself. So I get the elbow. But, man, did they wake up a sleeping giant. And he came off cooking in that last game. 18 of his 27 points, you know, in the first quarter.
0: Yeah, exactly. Exactly. I think that, you know, even though I'm not rooting for anyone to get injured, and the shot that he sent to Naz Reid was not okay, I think he sent a message to the league. Hey, man, you ain't going to push me around. You're not going to punk me. I'm here, and I'm here to stay. We got a pair of Super Bowl favorites meet twice over the final 3 weeks of the season. That's next on ESPN Radio.
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7: With the Seahawks hosting the New England Patriots, Seattle 7 months ago defeated the Patriots in Super Bowl 60. Now they're welcoming the Lumen Field September 9th for the season opener. It'll be the third time the teams in the previous season Super Bowl will meet in week one of the next season, and the second time they'll do so in the opener. The only other time came in 2016 when the Broncos beat the Panthers after defeating them in Super Bowl 50 earlier in the year. A couple of the notable games, Kenneth Walker, the MVP of the Seahawks Super Bowl win, who joined the Kansas City Chiefs as a free agent this offseason, will return to Seattle for a Sunday Night Football matchup. That'll be October 25th. Malik Willis, he's the new starting QB for the Dolphins. He's set to visit his former team, the Packers, on December 20th. The Dolphins also visit the Broncos on December 6th. That's a matchup that'll pit them against their former star receiver, Jaylen Waddle. They traded with Denver in the offseason. Stanley Cup playoffs, only two games in action. The Montreal Canadiens earlier in the evening defeated the Buffalo Sabres 6-3 and have a 3-2 series lead. The winner of that series will face the Hurricanes, who are 8-0 in the playoffs. And the Vegas Golden Knights, they lead 5-1 with under a minute left to go in that game. They have a 3-2 series lead. They'll go on to face the Avalanche. And in the NBA, officials say that the officials were correct in not calling a foul on Jared Allen in the closing seconds of regulation of Game 5 between the Cavaliers and the Pistons. That was in Detroit. Cleveland went on to win 117-113 in overtime. But the no call was on Allen, who made contact with Asura Thompson as the Pistons guard was going after a loose ball. It led to some controversy in the final seconds of the fourth quarter. For more scores and analysis, check out ESPN.com and the all-new ESPN app. Coming up, more Game Night with Teron Davenport and me, Q Myers, here on ESPN Radio.
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7: I think we're all on cloud nine. 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He's Teron Davenport. I'm Q Myers. And, Teron, we've gone through lightning fast through the schedule so far, weeks 1 through 15. That means we got to close things out strong, 16 through 18, highlight a handful of games. So let's go ahead and jump into week 16.
12: The Los Angeles Rams, the Seattle Seahawks.
7: There you go. Christmas Day night game, Rams and Seahawks. I still remember that Thursday night football game that looked like the Rams were going to win. Seattle had a couple things go right for them, including a two-point conversion that looked like they didn't get it, only to find out that they did get it. Sam Darnold had a couple interceptions in that game, but Seattle still ended up winning that one. That's going to be a heck of a rematch. What are the Rams going to do? How are the Seahawks going to look Christmas Day, that night game in week 16?
13: I tell you what's so cool about this, and it's something that I said I like, right, when you have these divisional games late in the season. But guess what? This is the first of two games in 3 weeks between these two teams. It's a home and away for the Seahawks going against the Rams. And Look, when you talk about the top two teams in the division, you know, obviously the 49ers are always going to be in the conversation, but it's all about the Rams and Seahawks. They're the best teams in the division. And what are they going to be able to do against the Seahawks? Are they going to finally be able to, after losing two?

0: pulling the strings, you know, calling the plays. So it's, look, the NFC West, it's a top tier division. I think whoever comes out of that division is going to end up the number one seed, you know, in the NFC.
1: Man, if you go all the way back to week 12, when it comes to the Rams, they got the Packers, followed by the Chiefs, followed by the 49ers, followed by the Cowboys, followed by the Seahawks, followed by the Buccaneers, closing things out with the Seahawks. Good luck, Jack.
0: Yeah.
1: That's
0: what you call a murderer's row.
1: Facts, big facts. NFC winner odds, according to DraftKings, the Rams at plus 145, followed by the Seahawks closely at plus 160, 49ers plus 260, and the Cardinals, well, they're out of it at plus 9,000. But those top three teams right there are why the NFC West is such a dangerous, dangerous division. How about week 17?
2: The Baltimore Ravens, the Cincinnati Bengals.
1: Will both quarterbacks be playing in this one, right? Well, both starting quarterbacks, I should say. There'll be quarterbacks playing, but will it be Lamar Jackson versus Joe Burrow, or will it be backup versus backup? Because more times than not, it seems like backups are representing for these two teams.
0: Yeah, it seems like that. And, I mean, one of the games, you know, a prime time that I remember was the playoff game where I was at Sam Hubbard. He knocked the ball out and returned it for a touchdown. Snoop was a starter because Lamar was hurt. But to your point about these guys, I mean, they both run into injuries so much. And it just goes to show you, right, it's not only guys that run. Right. Guys get hurt in the pocket, too. You know, so that is something to consider. But, I mean, Lamar Jackson, he's 5-0 as a starter, you know, in Cincinnati. This is going to be an opportunity to shut down a streak, you know, in primetime games losing in Cincinnati. I mean, they have consistently lost in Cincinnati or under the lights, man.
1: Well, the other thing about this is last year Baltimore was you know, just compromised by so many injuries, especially to their defense. How are they going to bounce back? They have a defensive-minded head coach. I mentioned him earlier in the show, and Jesse Minter. He knows what it looks like. So how are they going to bounce back? Can they stay healthy? That team that we saw in Baltimore last year did not look like a Baltimore Ravens team. When I think Ravens, I think defense. And we didn't see that, especially early on in the season. We didn't see that for Baltimore.
0: Yeah, no, that's a fact. And I'll say this. It's week 17. It's late in the season.
1: Yep.
0: Derrick Henry, man. Look, I've seen this guy dominate in the final weeks of the season. And it's just something about when it gets colder, that 6'3", 245, 47-pound monster, it's hard to tackle him, man. It hurts. And you don't want, you got to make a business decision. And sometimes that business decision is to kind of like, ole, and you end up getting stiff-armed in that case.
1: All you can think of when you're making that business decision is that scene from Friday, right? When Debo turns around and says, you want some of this, old man?
0: Yeah.
1: No. No, I don't. What are we doing down here messing with these fine folks? AFC North winner odds, according to DraftKings, the Ravens, minus 115. The Bengals at plus 210. Steelers at plus 500. The Browns, well, they're deep out. Plus 1,600. So DraftKings believes Baltimore is going to bounce back. AFC North be those champs. First year under Jesse Minter. Team looking more like Baltimore. Can they make that run? That's going to be a really good game. Thursday Night Football, New Year's Eve, Week 17. How about Week 18?
2: The Los Angeles Chargers, the Denver Broncos.
1: All right, there you go. AFC matchup. Broncos won the division last season in the AFC West for the first time in what seemed like forever. When it comes to, you know, that division, the Chiefs have dominated it. The Chargers, they were riddled with injuries along that offensive line. They look to bounce back. They have Mike McDaniel now as their offensive coordinator. How is this game going to go? What are you thinking about this Week 18 matchup?
0: Oof. I don't think the Chargers win. I trust Vance Joseph in that defense, man.
1: Okay.
0: I'm sorry. That's who I trust, and I get it. Mike McDaniels is in there, and you know, he's really fond of Justin Herbert, and all that sounds good. But I'm going to go with what I've seen to be successful.
1: Well,
0: and
1: you
0: that's the Broncos defense.
1: You mentioned McDaniel and him being fond of Justin Herbert. What is his expectation this year for the quarterback?
3: It's not about, all right, this is what you've done in the past. This is what we're going to do now. It's more about, you know, he has the capability of mastering, you know, every tool in the toolbox, every drop, every progression, every type of play that we'll want to do. And so it's chasing the mastery of that, which, you know, his expectations are the highest for himself, and which is

0: a great thing for the Chargers organization, team, fan base, everybody. So I would say that we're looking to master and be elite at everything that we do, and being able to own the position in a new way, for him to own the position in a way he never has, and ultimately for it to be obvious to everyone around he's playing the best football of his career. And that's kind of how we've approached it, and that's been our vision and expectations.
1: Sounds good. It really does, but we'll see. We'll see. And you look at the odds, right? It's the Chiefs at plus 160. The yep. Chargers right behind them, above the Broncos, which I don't get, at plus 190. The Broncos plus 225. The Raiders, yeah.
2: They're deep odds, man. They're deep odds, plus 2,000.
1: The Raiders,
2: man.
1: What did they say? Oh, forget about it. That's how they say it, you know what I mean? But I will say this. There is another game that I definitely want to see in Week 18, and that's the Steelers at Ravens. We know that that's a rivalry.
2: Yeah.
1: I know personally from covering the Ravens for 2 years, like, Steelers week is different. Mm-hmm. So I always have an interest in that game, and it'll be Mike McCarthy, you know, getting a second shot at the Ravens, you know, in the final game of the season, and we'll see what happens. Can the Ravens win this and possibly win a division? We'll see.
2: Yeah, I mean, again, that's a tough division. I'm interested to see what the Pittsburgh Steelers are going to look like this year. I really don't know, you know, how's Aaron Rodgers going to play, assuming that he is the quarterback of the Steelers. And, you know, they went out and made some really good moves, I thought, in free agency and made some trades, you know, bringing in some more weapons for the QB. But we all know that Aaron Rodgers is short-term, even if he plays this year for Pittsburgh. So what are they going to do? How are they going to gear up and prepare themselves for future football, and how long is Mike McCarthy going to be at the helm? I got so many questions, but obviously they've got to play this season out and see how it all goes. So by week 18, we'll know a lot about Pittsburgh, and we'll know a lot about the Baltimore Ravens, but I really am interested to see what the Steelers look like year one under Mike McCarthy, and potentially year two with Aaron Rodgers at the helm. He's Teron Davenport. I'm Q Myers. It's Game Night on ESPN Radio and the all-new ESPN app. Coming up next, the Vegas Golden Knights. They're on to the Western Conference Finals. We'll break it down next on ESPN Radio on the all-new ESPN app.
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0: 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Went through week 1 through 18 when it comes to the NFL schedule. That's love right there, but we got to show some love like this.
1: All the way up on game night.
2: Nothing can stop me. 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
0: All right, Teron, you know we got to start out in the NHL. Stanley Cup playoffs going on. Only 2 games in action. One I had my eye on for sure. That was the Golden Knights and the Ducks. That's how this thing played out.
3: Dorofeev goes to work. He strips it before the puck could go to Trouba. Dorofeev threw it on goal, and he scores from a terrible angle at the right corner. Dorofeev makes it 5-1 Vegas. 2 goals for Dorofeev, 9 in the Stanley Cup playoffs, more than any other player.
2: Nothing can stop me. I'm all the way up.
4: 5 goals for Mitch Marner. It's the 5th time, or rather, 5 points, rather. It's this 5th multi-point game of the postseason. Again, like we talked about earlier, it's been a redemption, a comeback type of playoff season for him. And the between-the-leg goal, that too, he's definitely all the way up.
0: Yeah, there's no doubt about that. That highlight courtesy of Fox Sports Las Vegas. And, yeah, the Golden Knights now will face the Avalanche in the Western Conference Final. Won only previous playoff series meeting versus Colorado. That was 2021 second round. They won in 6 games. I've already had folks hitting me from Colorado saying, all right, you ready? You ready? Avalanche and Golden Knights, let's get it on. So definitely look forward to that. The Avalanche are so stinking good. They are so good. So that's going to be a heck of a battle right there. Western Conference Final, Golden Knights versus the Avalanche. So that was one game that just wrapped up in the NHL. How about the earlier game? The Canadiens and the Sabres. That's how this one played out.
5: 4-for-20 in this series as here's Slavkovsky on front. They score! Nick Suzuki, power play goal. And the Montreal Canadiens get a couple of quick strikes late in the second period to go in front 5-3.
2: Nothing can stop me. I'm all the way up.
4: Nick Suzuki, one of 6 different goal scorers in that game. That's tied for the most in a playoff game in the last 40 seasons. Hot dog.
0: Yes, no doubt. Hey, look, and now the Canadiens, they have a series lead 3-2. Only problem is whoever wins this series has got to go up against a juggernaut right now. The Hurricanes, who are 8-0. They've swept their way through the Stanley Cup playoffs so far, have not lost a game. So the winner of the Canadiens and Sabres will take on the Hurricanes. Buckle up. Good luck. That highlight coming in courtesy of TSN 690 as we show love to the ones that deserve it here on Game Night on ESPN Radio and the all-new ESPN app. Turn our attention to Major League Baseball. I don't know if you know about these two teams, the Mets and the Tigers. This is what happened at the bottom of the 3rd.
5: 1-0. Swinging a high fly ball toward right. McKinstry back. Track looks up. Go! A.J. Ewing, boy, a series he will never forget. His first big league home run. It sails into the Mets bullpen and right, and the Mets are on the board. The Detroit lead now 3-1.
2: Nothing can stop me. I'm all the way up.
4: I wouldn't mind playing that one again. You know, for me, it's all about let's go Mets.
0: Wow.
4: And my team, my boys. That's right. They swept the Tigers. But let me tell you something. I'm old enough to remember Greg Jeffries.
0: I did too.
4: Being a prospect that was can't miss.
0: Yep.
4: Wore number 9.
0: Yep.
4: But now the number 9 prospect that's can't miss and is proven it is A.J. Ewing. He's the second youngest player since 1900 with a triple, a home run, and a stolen base in his first 3 career games. Let's go, A.J. Ewing.
0: Yeah, not bad. Not a bad performance by him at all. Again, was called up on Tuesday, hit his first career Major League Baseball home run today. So the Mets did get the dub 8-4 over the Tigers. As you mentioned, they completed the sweep. That highlight coming in courtesy 880 ESPN New York. Showing love to the ones that deserve it here on game night. How about the Phillies and the Red Sox? How about Kyle Schwarber?
6: The pitch.
5: Schwarber swings, launches it deep right field. It's on its way. And Kyle Schwarber over the Phillies bullpen into right field. It's a 2-run home run. His major league leading 18th of the year. And it breaks the scoreless deadlock here in the 8th. It's 2-0 Phillies.
2: Nothing can stop me. I'm all the way up.
4: Kyle Schwarber, most home runs in Major League Baseball, of his 18, that was the first in the 8th inning or later this season.
0: Yeah, that's big time, man. 1-for-5 on the night, 18 home run, 2 RBI, tied for the 3rd most home runs before June in a season in Phillies history. not too bad, right? And again, first go-ahead home run in the eighth inning or later this season. Most in the MLB with 18 home runs. Highlight coming in courtesy of Sports Radio 94 WIP. Phillies 3, Red Sox 1. The Cubs, the Braves. The Cubs have been playing some good ball. Here they go.
6: Hap drives one in the air, deep right field. This has got a chance. Gone. Big home run for Ian Hap. Cubs lead 2-0. It looked like an off-speed pitch that was up around the letters, and Hap jumped all over it.
2: Nothing can stop me. I'm all the way up.
4: You know what was all the way up? That ball he hit, 424 feet. That guy talking about it got a chance. That thing was gone, 424 feet, the third longest this season and longest in a road game.
0: You said that's one that could have been hit out of any national park, huh?
4: Shoot, take it back to the 1900. That could have been hit out of the polo grounds.
0: There you go. There you go right there. Big-time home run. The Braves get shut out. Cubbies win 2-0. The highlight coming in courtesy of Cubs Radio Network. And for the Cubs, first road shutout of the Braves since 2015. July 18th, they won 4-0. So that's a pretty good feat right there when you can shut out the Braves. We know they have a team that can hit that ball all around the yard. We're showing love to the ones that deserve it here on Game Night on ESPN Radio on the all-new ESPN app. He's Teron Davenport. I'm Q Myers. The Reds, the Nationals, I think they just scored again. How about those Reds?
5: And he doesn't miss this one. First ball swinging, Blade launches it. Deep right field, way out of here. A three-run blast for J.J. Blade. His fifth home run of the year, 9-0 Reds.
2: Nothing can stop me. I'm all the way up.
4: Man, shout out J.J. Blade, Vanderbilt prospect. He was originally drafted by Miami, and he got to Cincinnati, and look what he's doing. That's his second or third career multi-home run game. You got to shout him out. But, man, the Reds overall, their offense, 15 runs scored, second most in their home game over the last 20 seasons.
0: I think they just scored again, man. 15-1, they pulled out the whooping stick for sure. That highlight courtesy of 700 WLW. The Mariners, the Astros, it has not looked good for the AL West, that's for sure. Neither one of these teams, but someone's got to win. How about this one?
5: Here's the 0-2. Swung on. That's tagged. Left field. This is going to go. How far? It is gone. Back row of the Crawford boxes. Mitch Garver, his first blast of the year. A 2-1 shot. And the Mariners lead 5-1. Playing a long ball in Houston.
2: Nothing can stop me. I'm all the way up.
4: And that two-run homer, part of eight runs in an 8-3 win over the Astros. Man, it's just more of the same for Seattle, right? This is the fourth consecutive series win against the Astros. That's the longest winning streak since Houston joined the AL West in 2013.
0: Well, the Astros stink this year, man. They're 17-28. I don't know what's going on with them besides not a whole lot of winning. Seattle's 22-23. The A's are actually winning the division. They're 22-21, even though they lost this evening. It just has not looked good for the AL West. And to be honest, Toronto hasn't looked good for the AL period. There's only five teams now that have winning records in the whole American League. The A's, the White Sox, the Guardians, the Tampa Bay Rays, and the New York Yankees. That's pretty wild. How about the Brew Crew and the Padres? How did this thing close out? Well, how did this thing start in the bottom of the first?
5: Here's the pitch. Ground ball towards the middle, a base hit. That'll score two. Down the line is Contreras. Here comes Sanchez. To third goes Vaughn, and Renjifo's hot homestand continues.
2: Nothing can stop me. I'm all the way up.
4: One way or another, the Brewers just continue to find a way to be competitive. They don't want to pay anybody, but they just find a way. They won 11 of the last 15 games since April 28th, or 26th rather, and they're right behind the Cubs, one game behind the Cubs for first place.
0: Yeah, we know how well the Cubs have been playing. So, yeah, the Brew Crew, as you mentioned, man, 11 of the last 15, they've won. That's pretty impressive. That highlight courtesy of 620 WTMJ. He's Teron Davenport. I'm Q Myers. It's Game Night here on ESPN Radio. So who do you got, the Spurs or do you got the Timberwolves in Game 6?
4: Hey, man, I'm taking the Spurs, man. They got the alien.
0: What about Cleveland and Detroit? Who you got?
4: I'm going to go with Cleveland.
0: All right, there you go. Two series getting wrapped up. Sports Center All Nights coming up next. 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
8: A pivotal Game 5 takes place on the ice between the Canadiens and the Sabres.
10: Loose puck in front. Canadiens don't clear. Power wants it back. Pass and escapes. Here's Stone with a blast. Scores!
8: Can the Golden Knights clinch on the road against the Ducks in Game 6?
11: 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A stop. Oh, what a finish! Mitch Marner backs his way to the crease and finishes at the right post.
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10: Schwarber swings, launches it deep right field. It's on its way. And Kyle Schwarber over the Phillies bullpen into right field.
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13: 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Nick Galuca here with you. Second week of May, the Stanley Cup playoffs in full swing with a pair of huge games. The PGA Championship round one in the books, and have the latest from around Major League Baseball. But today you knew who, but now you know when and where. The 2026 NFL schedule officially here. Had the leaks, but now the hose is going. All 272 games kicking off September 9th and ending January 10th. Season 107 in the NFL kicking off where 106 left off. The Patriots and the Seahawks. It's the 12th Super Bowl rematch in the following season and the fourth straight year to feature one. Defending champions have an 8-3 record in the previous meetings with back-to-back wins. The Eagles over the Chiefs last season and the Chiefs taking down the Niners in 2024. So who's going to win it this year? ESPN Monday Night Football play-by-play man Joe Buck giving his best guess.
14: Yeah, well, I'm never right, so this is maybe the kiss of death.
15: Oh, no.
14: On the cover of Sports Illustrated or video game, but I'm going to aim big. I'm going to say Dallas Buffalo.
13: All right, well, Joe wasn't much help. I guess that's going to be wrong. So much talk about the schedule for the Patriots on their road to the Super Bowl last season. Andrew Hawkins, ESPN NFL analyst, can they repeat their success of last year in 2026?
16: I think they can. It won't be easy because this schedule is a true gauntlet. They had a favorable look last year, but also Drake May is taking another step forward. I think Drake May is an incredible young talent. We saw it a year ago as an MVP candidate. I have an expectation that we'll see him make another leap. And if they get A.J. Brown into this offense, I think it could be very, very special for them again. Not going to be easy, but definitely have the firepower to make it happen.
13: And on the other side for the Seahawks, what do their odds look like as they try and stage a potential repeat effort in 2026? Hawkins with more on Seattle.
16: Super hard, tough schedule. Everyone's going to give them their best shot. The defending champ. We know how hard it is for a team to repeat as a Super Bowl champ. When you talk about losing Kenneth Walker, they bring in Jadarian Price from Notre Dame. First round, he's a guy that I think, in very short order, will be able to man a lot of the ship that you're missing from Kenneth Walker, because he can do it all. He's fast, he's quick, he's powerful.
15: He didn't catch
16: very
15: a lot
16: reminiscent.
15: Of passes.
16: He didn't. He did not. But he's very reminiscent of, like, young Marshawn Lynch. I'm not saying he's that, but they do have similar run styles, and I am telling you that he's a name to watch out for.
13: Well, that is high praise, Hawkins, on the NFL schedule release show. Super Bowl rematch highlighting 9 playoff rematches in 2026. We also have a good chunk of reunion and revenge games, starting with the Seahawks and Kenneth Walker after winning Super Bowl 60 MVP. Walker signing a 3-year, $43 million deal with the Chiefs in the offseason. He ran for 135 yards on 27 carries against the Patriots, becoming the first running back to win Super Bowl MVP since Denver's Terrell Davis. Now a Chief, ESPN NFL analyst Damian Woody thinking Kansas City needs to get their running game going this season.
4: There's not a better time for that to happen than now, because your quarterback is coming off of ACL. I think part of the reason that Patrick Mahomes got this injury is so many times he's put on his cape to try to save the Kansas City Chiefs, and now you're in this predicament as a Chiefs fan.
13: Yeah, expecting Walker to carry a big load, especially early with Mahomes recovering from the ACL. Week 1, Monday Night Football for the Chiefs. They take on the Broncos. ESPN analyst Troy Aikman on the matchup.
5: I think everyone's wondering whether or not Patrick Mahomes obviously is going to be back for that one. A down year last year for that franchise. I expect them to come back and be the team that we've seen for much of the last decade. And then, of course, with Denver, you could argue that they were a quarterback injury away from making it to the Super Bowl. It's unfortunate for that organization, but what a great job Sean Payton has done. So to kick that off week one in a divisional game, I always liked that as a player when you opened up against a divisional opponent and kind of helped set the tone in what is a very competitive division.
13: Aikman on Get Up. Yeah, I'd say that's a pretty darn good way to start the season on Monday Night Football, Broncos and Chiefs. Walker, the fourth reigning Super Bowl MVP to change teams and the first since Dexter Jackson went to the Cardinals in 2003 after winning Super Bowl MVP with the Buccaneers. Week 7, Sunday Night Football on October 25th. For Trey Hendrickson reuniting with the Bengals after spending the last 5 seasons with Cincinnati, Hendrickson signing that 4-year, $120 million deal with the Ravens in the offseason in a move that was anything but quiet. Had 61 sacks in 72 games with the Bengals, only player in franchise history with 14-plus in a season. While DJ Moore will take on the Bears, was traded in March for a second-round pick after spending the last 3 seasons in Chicago. Now a Buffalo Bill, had a career-high 1,364 receiving yards in his first year in Chicago in 2023, but put up career lows in receptions and receiving yards last season in his only year with Ben Johnson. Week 15, Saturday primetime game for that one, Bills and Bears at Buffalo's new Highmark Stadium. Bears, by the way, have the toughest strength of schedule in the NFL based on last year's opponent win-loss at 550, but ESPN's Dominique Foxworth thinking they'll be even better this season.
15: I think it's possible that they may not have as many wins. They may not win the division, but I think they're going to be a better team. They've addressed some issues in the secondary with their safeties, but more importantly, they can effectively run the ball. That's one thing that they've always been able to do, or at least Ben Johnson's always been able to do, and they did incredibly well last year against some really good teams. I have no reason to believe, as long as they got Bradbury in there to replace Dahlman's retirement at center, I have no reason to believe that this rushing attack is going to fall off. As long as that's there, I think this team will be fine. They'll get better, and they'll be contenders in the NFC.
13: Yeah, 2016 Falcons, the last team to win a playoff game after entering the season with the hardest strength of schedule, and 7 of the previous 10 teams missed the playoffs. If you're into coaching storylines, Brian Daboll will return to MetLife Stadium in Week 3 on September 27th as Titans offensive coordinator to take on the Giants. Daboll won 2022 Coach of the Year, fired by New York last November after going 20-40-1. Things coming undone when Daboll rushed into the medical tent to check on Jackson Dart, one of a few injuries the Giants QB dealt with last season. ESPN's Damian Woody saying Dart needs to be a little more available this year.
4: I think Jackson Dart can be an absolute superstar. I love watching him play, you know, but again, like when you're the quarterback, you're literally the face of the whole operation. You got to be available. If you're not available, you're no good to anyone.
17: New Titans head coach Robert Saleh will also be returning to MetLife Stadium. He'll host his former team in week one in Tennessee, the Jets. And another former coach of the year getting a crack at his old squad, Kevin Stefanski, won the award twice. Will take on the Browns with the Falcons December 14th in week 14. Went 46-58 in six seasons in Cleveland, coach of the year in 2020 and 2023. The only Browns head coach in the last 40 years to last at least six seasons with the team. The Browns have the easiest schedule based on their opponent's 2025 record. The Niners, who had the easiest schedule entering last season, finished 12-5 on their way to an appearance in the divisional round. The Broncos and Seahawks, meanwhile, both have 10 games on their 2026 schedule against teams that made the playoffs last season, the most of any team for those two. Two of those games coming on Christmas, Denver hosting the Bills in a divisional round rematch, Seattle and the Rams round one. L.A. in primetime seven times this season, head coach Sean McVay on all of the attention heading into the year.
9: Yeah, you know, I think you got to earn it. You and I both know this league is so humbling. You obviously look at it, but, you know, it's the coaching cliche, but it's the truth. It's one week at a time. Try to be totally present. We're going to use every day in the meantime to get ready to peak going into that Niners game. But it's a great challenge. You know, everybody, this is all fun, but every single year is a great challenge in this league. We're excited to be able to get the opportunity to play in some of those games you mentioned.
17: McVay on the NFL schedule release, the attention well deserved as they enter the season as the odds-on Super Bowl favorites. Not to be outdone by Thanksgiving week, though. First Thanksgiving Eve game on Wednesday night. The Rams are part of that one, too, as they host the Packers on November 25th. Thanksgiving Day, Bears at Lions, and then Eagles at Cowboys in the afternoon slot. ESPN's Dan Orlovsky thinking it's a tale of two schedules for those teams.
18: This might be the easiest schedule in football.
19: Okay.
20: Wow. Get into it.
18: From an offensive perspective,
20: you're saying
18: starting week one, Eagles offense, starting week one, okay. Tell me when they run into an elite defense. I'll tell you when it is. It's week 15. It's Seattle. You're going to see a good defense. Like I think the Rams are going to have a good defense.
20: You
18: like the Giants defense.
20: It's going to be a lot better.
18: Good, but I'm talking an elite defense. Okay. From an offensive perspective, and Philadelphia is going to have a very good offensive line with Sean Manning. This is the easiest that I've seen so far. This is the easiest schedule when it comes to an offense going against defenses that I've seen so far. They don't see an elite unit till week 15.
17: Well, that's good news for the Eagles. For the Cowboys, different story.
21: I think this is the hardest schedule I've seen. They have two brutal stretches. You're going to go week one, Giants, okay, division, week two, Washington division. Then they go Baltimore, Houston, Tampa, Green Bay, Philly. They can lose all five of those. And then you go week 10, November 15th, they go San Francisco, Tennessee, Philly, Seattle, Rams. That could be a 4 out of 5 week stretch that you lose. And so as much, I was a little bit cautious on Eagles. After seeing the schedule, I'm way more bullish. I was bullish on Dallas. After seeing the schedule, this is a brutally difficult schedule.
17: Yeah, certainly tough. Doesn't get any easier on Thanksgiving. Thanksgiving Day wrapping up at night. Chiefs visiting the Bills, Broncos, Steelers on Black Friday. And then on Christmas, Packers, Bears, Bills, Broncos, Rams, Seahawks, all playoff rematches there. For the Steelers, hoping for a return to the postseason, should have some news on quarterback Aaron Rodgers coming soon per ESPN's Adam Schefter.
22: The Steelers have a voluntary off-season practice program that begins on Monday, May 18th. It's May 14th. You'd have to figure if Aaron Rodgers is going to get a deal done, the time to do it would be sometime between now and Monday when those voluntary practice sessions start under new head coach Mike McCarthy. Despite any reports about him being in the building last week and meeting with the team, that never happened. It still hasn't happened. But you would think if he's going to play this season, it's going to have to happen here in the next few days. Prior to Monday, he would get a contract workout. He didn't show up last year until June, so that's always possible. But you take a look at the Steelers' schedule there. I would think in the next 4 days, we should have some type of Aaron Rodgers news and white smoke from the chimney.
17: Schefter on the NFL schedule release. Never a dull moment in Pittsburgh waiting on Aaron Rodgers. 118 days until the start of the regular season. I guess he has until then to sign. Nick DeLucchi here with you. Sports Center all night here on ESPN Radio, the ESPN app, Sirius XM Channel 80. Round one of the PGA Championship today at Aronimink after 18 holes. It's the biggest logjam at the top of a major in 57 years, but one name standing out, Scotty Scheffler, taking advantage of a pair of long birdie putts to card a 3-under 67. It was the 13th round in the majors that Scheffler has had at least to share the lead, and somehow the first time after the opening round. Scotty, on the key to performing so well through his first 18.
0: I mean, the golf course was pretty challenging this afternoon. I did a good job of staying in it mentally and staying patient around a place that was pretty tricky at times. Mm-hmm. Yeah, I don't really know how much to elaborate other than it was, I mean, it was very difficult to make birdies.
19: Okay.
0: And then scrambling was important today as well.
19: Well,
0: you got a position, you know, getting the ball back up onto the greens and trying to two-putt from distance.
17: Scheffler joining Tiger Woods and Brooks Koepka is the only reigning PGA champions to have at least a share of the lead after the first round. According to ESPN research, both Woods and Koepka went on to defend their title. Six-way tie atop the leaderboard. Rory McIlroy is not a part of that. He struggled. Four straight bogeys to finish his round marked the first time he's ever done that in a major championship. Rory, short but sweet on what went wrong today.
20: Rory, how would you describe your opening round?
23: Could you elaborate what parts about it? Everything? Some things?
24: I started missing fairways. I missed fairway right on 4, fairway right on 6, fairway right on 7, fairway right on 9. From there it's, you know, it's hard, you know, I didn't have great angles either. And then obviously you start missing it just off the edges of these greens. It gets tricky. So, I felt like I did okay. You know, made that birdie on 5 to get back to even par after the soft bogey on 4. And then, yeah, I just got on that bogey train at the end.
23: That is disappointing. Golf is always going to be a game of adjustments throughout a round. Does that make it even more frustrating when you can't quite?
24: Yeah, I'm just not driving the ball well enough. I mean, it's been a problem all year for the most part. I've sort of got like I miss it right, and then I want to try to correct it, and then I'll overdo it, and I'll miss it left, and it's a little bit of back and forth that way. So that's pretty frustrating, especially when, you know, like, pride myself on driving the ball well. I just need to try to figure it out. I honestly thought I'd figured it out coming in here. I hit it well on Sunday, Quail Hollow, and then hit it good at home Monday. And even obviously I had to curtail the practice run Tuesday, but hit it decent yesterday. So, but yeah, I just sort of, once I get under the gun, it just seems like I just, you know, it starts to go a little bit wayward on me.
17: Yeah, Rory talking about the struggles with the driver. Through 6 events this year, he ranks 91st in driving accuracy. Coming up, pair of huge Stanley Cup playoff games in the latest from Thursday in Major League Baseball. 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
8: Tomorrow on ESPN Radio, it's an NBA playoff doubleheader. First in Cleveland, the Pistons face a must-win against the Cavs in Game 6. Then in Minnesota, the Timberwolves look to force a Game 7 against the Spurs. 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
4: 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Stanley Cup playoffs rolling on with a couple big games. In Buffalo, things got pretty wacky early. Sabres getting the scoring started.
5: Power jumps a bit lower for a shot. Loose puck in front. Canadians don't clear. Power wants it back. Pass in his skates. Here's Doan with a blast. Scores! Traffic in front for Doan, who rips it home. Only 68.2 on the shot, but it was direct. And we'll see if it was tipped in. It might have been Norris, but it is a 2-1 Buffalo lead.
4: That lead did not last very long.
6: And the Canadians right back in. They score! Shot from the line is redirected. And this might be Texier, who got a piece of it to steer it in. And we're not even 8 minutes in, and we've already got ourselves four goals in the game.
4: It was Texier, Buffalo, and Montreal combining for five goals in the first 10-15, including the Doan and Texier markers 9 seconds apart. Five goals scored in a span of 8 minutes and 15 seconds, ranking 11th on the playoff list of fastest between two teams. Sabres took a 3-2 lead into the first intermission. The Canadiens surging in the second.
6: 4-for-20 in this series as here's Slavkovsky on front. They score! Nick Suzuki, power play goal. And the Montreal Canadiens get a couple of quick strikes late in the second period to go in front 5-3.
4: Calls from TSN 690 and WGR Sports Radio 550. Three goals, second period, the difference in a 6-3 win. Cole Caulfield, Josh Anderson, Ivan Demidov scored for Montreal. Jakub Dovish settling in after a rough first period. Sabres goalie Ukko-Pekka Luukkonen allowed five goals on 23 shots, pulled after two periods, second time this postseason. Game six on Saturday in Montreal. Canadiens a win away from the Eastern Conference Final. ESPN senior NHL writer Greg Wyshynski, how did the Sabres force Game 7.
7: It's not only just like his revenge, it's not only the way that he's played after, again, being, just absolutely ridiculed and criticized for his performances in the playoffs when he was in Toronto. It's not to say that he didn't deserve some of it. I mean, like his points per game average was significantly lower in the playoffs than it was in the regular season. And I think he kind of figured out some things in Vegas, like where to go to the hard parts of the ice to score in the playoffs and how to be a bit more aggressive. But the most important thing, I think, for him is he's really had the backing of his coach, John Tortorella. And when Tortorella was hired there, I think a lot of people thought that he was going to break Marner. like it's an oil and water relationship between these two guys. But it turns out that Tortorella thinks that he got a raw deal in Toronto, that the narratives are wrong about this guy. And so far, Marner's proved them right.
4: Yeah, and the Western Conference Final is set. Vegas disposing of the Ducks in Game 6 in Anaheim. Mitch Marner starting the party early.
5: Now a chance at the other end. A stop. Oh, what a finish! Mitch Marner backs his way to the crease and finishes at the right post. What a goal for Mitch Marner. 1-0 Knights, a minute into Game 6. Already the Golden Knights in Stanley Cup playoff leader in points.
4: And they weren't done. Vegas pouring it on in the third.
5: Dorofeev goes to work. He strips it before the puck can go to Trouba. Dorofeev threw it on goal, and he scores from a terrible angle at the right corner. Dorofeev makes it 5-1 Vegas. Two goals for Dorofeev, 9 in the Stanley Cup playoffs, more than any other player.
4: How about that? Vegas making a change at head coach Bruce Cassidy fired with 8 games left in the regular season, and the Golden Knights advance to the Western Conference Final, their 5th appearance in 9 seasons. Nick DeLuca here with you on SportsCenter All Night, ESPN Radio, ESPN App, SiriusXM Channel 80. Busy day on the diamond in the majors. Pick it up in the 8th between the Cubs and the Braves, two of the best teams in the National League. Ian Happ with a big swing, and it held up.
8: Happ drives one in the air, deep right field. This has got a chance. Gone. Big home run for Ian Happ. Cubs lead 2-0. It looked like an off-speed pitch that was up around the letters, and Happ jumped all over it.
4: Hap Homer, the only scoring in the ballgame, a 2-0 Cubs win. That call from the Cubs radio network. They snap a 4-game losing streak. The Cardinals take down the A's 5-4. Big day for Jordan Walker. RBI doubled to take the lead in the ninth inning after he hit a solo homer. Cards win 2 of 3 in the series, now 25-18. It has not been a good start to the year for the Astros, but at least they have Yordan Alvarez, I guess. He hit his 14th home run of the year, but that was the bright spot for the Astros. Mitch Garver going deep, his first home run of the season. Seattle taking down the Mariners 8-3. Houston falling to 17-28 on the season, while Milwaukee keeps it rolling with a win over the Rockies as they improve to 6 of 7 in the victory. Up next, our half-hour headlines as we continue to break down the NFL schedule. 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
3: Saturday on ESPN Radio, it's an American League showdown in Motown. Vladimir Guerrero Jr. leads the Toronto Blue Jays in Detroit to face Bridie Green and the Tigers.
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9: Rory McIlroy struggles at the PGA while Scottie Scheffler soars. On the ice, the Canadiens are a win away from the Eastern Conference Final. The Vegas Golden Knights advance to the Western Conference Final. And it's the second Thursday in May. The NFL schedule released, all 272 games nailed down. It begins on Monday Night Football anyway with the Broncos and the Chiefs. Monday Night Football analyst Troy Aikman on what he's looking forward to with that opening matchup.
10: Everyone's wondering whether or not Patrick Mahomes obviously is going to be back for that one. A down year last year for that franchise. I expect them to come back and be the team that we've seen for much of the last decade. And then, of course, with Denver, you could argue that they were a quarterback injury away from making it to the Super Bowl. It's unfortunate for that organization, but what a great job Sean Payton has done. So to kick that off week one in a divisional game, I always liked that as a player when you opened up against a divisional opponent and kind of helped set the tone in what is a very competitive division.
9: Patrick Mahomes coming off the torn ACL. That is the question. Will he be ready to go to start the season? ESPN's Adam Schefter.
11: The Chiefs have been very open and transparent, saying that he's way ahead of schedule. That's their words, their phrasing, way ahead of schedule. And it's hard to imagine that Patrick Mahomes, even him coming off an ACL, wouldn't find a way to be back for a game that would be 4 months from Thursday. 4 months from now, give Patrick Mahomes 4 more months when he already has looked pretty good. I think we have to operate thinking that he will be there until we're told he's not.
9: Chiefs head coach Andy Reid weighing in.
12: Yeah, I'll take a peek at the first game, obviously, and see who we're playing and where and when we're playing. And then go down the list there, kind of see where the bye week is, see what night games you have, and then see if you have any holiday games from there. So it's and then you look at times of when you're playing. and kind of glanced through it, but I don't make too much of it. You got to play all these teams somewhere, sometime, and so I'm pretty easy that way. Let's go.
9: Andy Reid ready to go, looking for a bounce back season after what was a really difficult 2025. The NFL will play a record 9 international games in 2026 across 4 continents, 7 countries, and 8 stadiums. Cowboys and Ravens in week 3 in Rio de Janeiro. Troy Aikman, Monday Night Football analyst, on the expectations for Baltimore and Lamar Jackson this season.
10: The expectations are what they've been. I mean, you expect Lamar to be in the MVP conversation. You expect the Ravens to be right there at the end of the day, which they typically have been. I agree with you completely, Greeny, that when you are a veteran quarterback, franchise quarterback, and you've had the years that Lamar has had, now the coach leaves, you got a young coach, first-time coach coming in, that puts a lot on the plate of the quarterback. So the expectations certainly are going to be higher for him. Hopefully he can stay healthy, but I don't think anything changes. They didn't make that change expecting any kind of rebuild or a slow development as a football team. So the expectations are what they are. He understands that, and he's probably feeling a little bit more of the heat than he otherwise would.
9: Yeah, new head coach in Jesse Minter, a new era in Baltimore. The New Orleans Saints will be the featured team in the NFL's first ever game in France, taking on the Steelers. Who's the starting quarterback? Well, we think it's going to be Aaron Rodgers, but if it's not, ESPN's Adam Schefter says the Steelers are comfortable with what's supposed to be behind.

0: The NFL sent the Bengals to London in 2016 and 2019, and it was like, whatever. The NFL choosing the Bengals for this game tells me that the league really believes in this franchise and that maybe they are one of the state-of-the-art teams that we're going to showcase the league with. So really cool stadium, really cool country, and really cool fan base that we're all putting together. Falcons versus Bengals.
1: Yeah, so many ways to slice this schedule. When you look at the primetime, when you look at the holiday games, how about strength of schedule? The Giants had a gauntlet last year. It's a little bit easier this season in year one under new head coach John Harbaugh. ESPN's Dan Orlovsky thinking New York might be making the playoffs.
2: I'm saying the New York Giants.
3: Okay.
2: One, so many double-digit leads in the fourth quarter last year blown. Usually getting an adult in the room, a John Harbaugh in the room will help that. Arvell Reese added. There's weapons on the outside. If Malik Nabers is as healthy as we hope he's going to be, I add Isaiah Likely. I think this defensive line, even though they don't have Dexter Lawrence, will be one of the best in football. That young man, can he take that giant second year leap? There's going to be a quarterback in their second year this year that's going to take a big giant leap. Will it be Cam Ward? Will it be Tyler Shuck down in New Orleans? I'm banking on Jackson Dart. I'm a fan. I'm going to say the Giants.
1: Yeah, New York with a middle-of-the-road schedule after having the toughest in the NFL last season. Nick DeLuca here with you, SportsCenter all night, ESPN Radio, SiriusXM Channel 80. Couple of huge Game 6s in the NBA playoffs coming on Friday. NBA playoffs are on ESPN Radio. 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In the East, a stunning Cavs comeback has Cleveland to win away from the Eastern Conference Final. The Game 5 winner in a tied best of 7 has gone on to win 82% of the time. The Cavs are 9-1, all-time went up 3. Their only loss to the Pistons in 2006. James Harden was brilliant in Game 5. 30 points, 8 rebounds, 6 assists, and 3 blocks. But unsportsmanlike's Evan Cohen not ready to give him all the flowers just yet.
4: I don't want to get fooled because he's going to have bad games late. There's just too many examples of that. So let's just do it in the moment. In the moment, over the last couple of games, he's been great. He's going to have another bad game at some point. It's just going to happen. Mm-hmm. But when you've got Donovan Mitchell next to him, whether numbers back this up in full, he's never played in a conference finals. Donovan Mitchell feels like the guy that, I got it. Don't worry. I got it. I'll win this for us. I have that faith in him.
1: Harden, the first player in NBA history to record a 30-point playoff game with 6 different franchises. No one else has even done it with 5. He was huge in Game 5, but ESPN Stephen A. Smith doesn't think that's ever really been the problem.
5: The issue with James Harden and his flaws in the postseason ain't games 1 through 5. It's games 6 and 7. Brother, the world is watching. In the last 5 game sixes that James Harden has been on the basketball court, his teams are 1 and 4. 1 and 4. One of the most prolific scorers in the history of basketball has averaged 16.8 points in those game sixes on 37% shooting and 23% from three-point range. He's been up 3-2 going into a game six. He's been down 3-2 in a game six. The only thing that's been consistent is that he's been a no-show.
1: Stephen A. not buying it, but a huge game 5 for Harden. Has he done enough to improve his reputation as a playoff performer? SiriusXM NBA Radio's Eddie Johnson doesn't think the answer to that is yes.
6: We know what James Harden can do, but unfortunately, you only judge by how you perform in the big games, right? So you go all the way back to 2017, where only 10 points against San Antonio in game 6. 2018, Houston, remember that? They missed 27 straight threes, and Harden was a major part of that. They lose to Golden State. And then 2023 versus Boston, game 7, 9 points in a blowout loss planned for the 76ers. So those are the things that James Harden has to overcome. So, yeah, the great 30-point game yesterday on the road to beat a very good Detroit Piston team. But now you got to close the deal. And that's what he's going to be judged on.
1: Yeah, the good news for James Harden, he's got a running mate. Donovan Mitchell had 21 in Game 5, but showed up when it mattered most. 7 points, 3 of 4 from the field in clutch time in the final 5 minutes when the score is within 5. Mitchell entered 2 of 16 from the field in clutch time this postseason. And heading into Game 6, Mark J. Spears, Anscape, and ESPN

0: Senior NBA writer thinks there's a lot on the line for Mitchell.
1: This is the biggest game of his career for several reasons. I'm not putting extras on it. That's what it is. One, he's never been in a conference finals in his career. Two, he told me at the beginning a couple weeks ago that he and James and Joel Embiid have more to prove in the playoffs than anybody. Three, he's from New York.
2: That's right.
1: Is that a bad accent? He's from New York. The New York Mets put food on his table. He used to be in their clubhouse all the time. His dad works there.
2: Right.
1: He was a high school star in New York. He started the season in New York. He wants to finish the regular season in New York. Playing against the Knicks, his childhood team, went to the Garden as a kid, is a huge deal. And if that's his path to the finals and he's able to do it, I don't know if he could write it any better than that.
2: Also,
1: but he has to win first.
0: Yeah, as for the top seed in the East, the Pistons on the brink of elimination. Such a disappointing loss in Game 5, the way they wilted down the stretch. ESPN Radio's Harry Douglas says they can't allow that disappointing finish to carry over into Game 6.
3: Detroit, man, you have to be careful, JB Bickerstaff. I'm telling you right now, because the way they lost that ball game last night, up 9 points with 3 minutes to go, and it goes to overtime and how things played out in overtime, and then worried about it not being a foul call on the final play in the fourth quarter. Don't let one loss become two.
0: Here's the problem. There's not a ton of help around Cade Cunningham right now, a guy who has been outstanding this entire postseason. ESPN Radio's David Dennis Jr. says Detroit only has one option right now.
4: Nobody else can give you anything but Cade Cunningham. That's just what has come down to, is that all the concerns that we had about Detroit in the regular season, where's that secondary scoring going to come from? Where are the threes going to come from? And they're answering it, and the answer is nowhere, because it's just one dude who's running out of gas towards the end of the game. The turnovers are spiking during the end of the game, and this team is just not executing. I don't know if they can win two straight against this Cleveland, especially with one on the road.
0: Yeah, no doubt. It is a tall task. The Cavs undefeated inside Rocket Arena this postseason, and a chance to get to the Eastern Conference Final where the Knicks are waiting. In the West, what a return for Wemby in Game 5. He's the third youngest player in NBA history with at least 25, 15 boards and 5 assists in a playoff game. Only Luka Doncic and Magic Johnson did it at a younger age. In his return after facing some adversity in Game 4 with the ejection because of the flagrant 2, ESPN's Kendrick Perkins on what Wembanyama proved in Game 5.
5: Number one, he's the most dominant player in the NBA. Giannis, Jokic, whomever, move the hell aside. We have never seen a player that dominates like he does on both ends of the floor. Okay, that's number one. Number two, it's Wemby's world, and everyone's trying to get an apartment in it. That's where we at this point. The league belongs to him. That was the statement that he sent last night. It wasn't just to the Minnesota Timberwolves. That statement was sent to the rest of the league. I know OKC watching, rooting for the Minnesota Timberwolves. I guarantee you that, because they don't want to face that smoke. Another thing that was brought to my attention because of that performance, just when I thought that Giannis, since he's been hurt, Jokic, right, we've seen a decline a little bit over the past few years. I thought American basketball was catching back up. And then all of a sudden, Wemby comes along in this postseason and shows us that, no, it still belongs to the international players. The international players has completely taken over our league.
0: Love that from Perk. Wemby setting back American basketball years. The Spurs 16-3 in best of 7 series when holding a 3-2 lead, trying to close it out. Timberwolves 1-3 in best of 7s when trailing 3-2. Only win the 2024 West semis against Denver. Game 6 is in Minnesota on Friday night. A couple of games in the W tonight. New York and Portland in the Liberty were on fire.
6: 5 minutes to go in this one. Pressure still coming here for Portland. Stewart will take it. 22 points now for Brianna Stewart tonight.
7: And I would say that's a great player to find in transition if you want to finish.
0: Yeah, call from Prime Video. 22 for Stewart along with 7 rebounds. The Liberty win it 182. Pauline Astier stepping up without Sabrina Ionescu had 20 points. Liberty now 3-1. The Lynx and the Wings playing a close one. Natasha Howard coming up clutch.
2: Sims driving. Sims. No, it bounced out. Under a minute now. Miles to Howard. Howard got the lay. Howard with 26. Six assists for Olivia Miles.
0: A call from Prime Video. Howard finished with 26. Courtney Williams adding 21. Paige Becker scoring 27 for the Wings as they fall to 1-2. Going 10 of 11 from the foul line as well for Becker's. Lynx 2-1. Wings have lost two of their first three. Coming up, volume up for Top Sound. Some big game sixes in the NBA and more from Major League Baseball. This is SportsCenter All Night on ESPN Radio.
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8: Number 5.
0: All right, let's get to some Thursday top sound on the diamond. J.J. Bleda had a day on 700 WLW.
22: And he doesn't miss this one. First ball swinging, Bleda launches it. Deep right field, way out of here. A three-run blast for J.J. Bleda. His fifth home run of the year, 9-0 Reds.
8: Number 4.
0: The Mets have been looking for offense Mark Vientos providing on 880 ESPN New York.
23: Mark Vientos hits one deep to left field. Forget it. Home run Vientos. He hit it over the great wall of Flushing. Well to the left of the 358 mark. A two-run homer for Vientos. Number 6 on the year for Mark. And the Mets have opened up a 6-3 lead.
8: Number 3.
0: Dodgers and Giants back together again. Jung-Hoo Lee made it all the way around the bases on KNBR.
24: Two strikes to count, two down. And there's a swing. Line drive right along the left field line. Slicing. Fair. Just barely fair. And he hits the sidewall and shoots right on by Teoscar Hernandez all the way to the wall. One run is in. And now Lee is being waved home to throw. It's overthrown. He goes all the way around the bases and inside the park home run to tie the game.
8: Number 2.
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25: The pitch.
23: Schwarber swings, launches it deep right field. It's on its way. And Kyle Schwarber over the Phillies bullpen into right field. It's a two-run home run. His Major League leading 18th of the year. And it breaks the scoreless deadlock here in the eighth. It's 2-0 Phillies.
8: Number 1.
0: And our top sound of the night from a golden night. 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
26: Didn't a shot at Tim Sales. Way off target, off the near corner boards from the Ducks. Flood the offensive zone with their fourth line. Ross Johnston, Tim Washington, and Jansen Harkins. Now a chance at the other end. A stop. Oh, what a finish! Mitch Marner stacks his way to the crease and finishes at the right post. What a goal for Mitch Marner. 1-0 Knights, a minute into game 6.
0: Yeah, some really good moments. None bigger than Mitch Marner leading the Golden Knights to a great start as they find themselves in the Western Conference Final in the Stanley Cup playoffs. Get over to the Diamond where the Dodgers take down the Giants 5-2. Jung-Hoo Lee had the two-run inside the park homer, but the Dodgers answer back. Alex Call, two-run single. The difference in that one as L.A. regains sole possession of first place in the NL West. The struggles continue for the Giants. They fall to 10 games under 500, 18-28. In Boston, Kyle Schwarber, you just heard it, did it again. Another home run against his former team. Look away, Red Sox fans. Schwarber has 7 homers in his last 7 games, the first Phillies player to hit at least that many in a week since current teammate Trey Turner back in 2023. Jesus Luzardo went 6 scoreless. Phillies win it 3-1. To win the series, they're now within 2 games of 500 after that really difficult start. Speaking of really tough starts, the Mets taking on the Tigers. Mariners, and they find some offense. Heard the Vientos two-run homer. They win it 9-4. A.J. Ewing hitting his first big league home run. Had a strong first series in the bigs. Brett Beatty went deep as well after the Mets fell behind early. Tigers back to six games under 500. The Mets with a little momentum entering their weekend Subway Series with the Yankees. Getaway game in Cincy. The Nats were ready to get out of town. J.J. Bleday homering twice and driving in six, his third multi-homer game of his career in a Reds 15-1 rout over the Nationals. Cincinnati avoiding the sweep, extending their run of consecutive home series without being swept to 39. It's their longest as a franchise since they went 52 in a row from 2011 through 2013. Couple of huge game sixes in the NBA playoffs coming on Friday. The T-Wolves and the Spurs in Game 6. San Antonio with an opportunity to advance. Timberwolves 1-3 in best-of-seven series when trailing 3-2. And the T-Wolves 2-3 when Anthony Edwards scores 20-plus, but they're hoping that they can get a big-time performance out of him. On the Eastern Conference side, it's one win and you're into the Eastern Conference final for the Cavaliers. Can the top seed in the Eastern Conference, the Pistons, get something to help out Cade Cunningham as they try and survive and force a Game 7 as they play on the road? Coming up, you knew who, but now we've got when and where. Schedule for season 107 in the NFL. 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
11: A pivotal Game 5 takes place on the ice between the Canadiens and the Sabres.
13: Loose puck in front. Canadiens don't clear. Power wants it back. Passing his skates. Stone with a blast. Scores!
11: Can the Golden Knights clinch on the road against the Ducks in Game 6?
13: Now a chance at the other end. A stop. Oh, what a finish! Mitch Marner stacks his way to the crease and finishes at the right post.
11: First round coverage of the PGA Championship tees off.
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13: Schwarber swings, launches it deep right field. It's on its way. And Kyle Schwarber over the Phillies bullpen into right field.
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15: 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Nick DeLuca here with you. Second week of May, the Stanley Cup playoffs in full swing with a pair of huge games. The PGA Championship Round 1 in the books, and have the latest from around Major League Baseball. But today, you knew who, but now you know when and where. The 2026 NFL schedule officially here had the leaks, but now the hose is going. All 272 games kicking off September 9th and ending January 10th. Season 107 in the NFL kicking off where 106 left off. The Patriots and the Seahawks. It's the 12th Super Bowl rematch in the following season and the fourth straight year to feature one. Defending champions have an 8-3 record in the previous meetings with back-to-back wins. The Eagles over the Chiefs last season and the Chiefs taking down the Niners in 2024. So who's going to win it this year? ESPN Monday Night Football play-by-play man Joe Buck giving his best guess.
16: Yeah, well, I'm never right, so this is maybe the kiss of death.
17: Oh, no.
16: Being on the cover of Sports Illustrated or video game, but I'm going to aim big. I'm going to say Dallas Buffalo.
15: All right, well, Joe wasn't much help. I guess that's going to be wrong. So much talk about the schedule for the Patriots on their road to the Super Bowl last season. Andrew Hawkins, ESPN NFL analyst, can they repeat their success of last year in 2026?
18: I think they can. It won't be easy because this schedule is a true gauntlet. They had a favorable look last year, but also Drake May is taking another step forward. I think Drake May is an incredible young talent. We saw it a year ago as an MVP candidate. I have an expectation that we'll see him make another leap. And if they get A.J. Brown into this offense, I think it could be very, very special for them again. Not going to be easy, but definitely have the firepower to make it happen.
15: And on the other side for the Seahawks, what do their odds look like as they try and stage a potential repeat effort in 2026? Hawkins with more on Seattle.
18: Super hard, tough schedule. Everyone is going to give them their best shot. The defending champ. We know how hard it is for a team to repeat as a Super Bowl champ. And you talk about losing Kenneth Walker. They bring in Jadarian Price from Notre Dame. First round, he's a guy that I think, in very short order, will be able to man a lot of the ship that you're missing from Kenneth Walker, because he can do it all. He's fast, he's quick, he's powerful.
17: He didn't catch
18: very
17: a lot of
18: reminiscent.
17: Passes.
18: He didn't. He did not. But he's very reminiscent of, like, young Marshawn Lynch. I'm not saying he's that, but they do have similar run styles, and I'm telling you that he's a name to watch out for.
15: Well, that is high praise, Hawkins, on the NFL schedule release show. Super Bowl rematch highlighting 9 playoff rematches in 2026. We also have a good chunk of reunion and revenge games, starting with the Seahawks and Kenneth Walker after winning Super Bowl 60 MVP. Walker signing a 3-year, $43 million deal with the Chiefs in the offseason. He ran for 135 yards on 27 carries against the Patriots, becoming the first running back to win Super Bowl MVP since Denver's Terrell Davis. Now a Chief, ESPN NFL analyst Damian Woody thinking Kansas City needs to get their running game going this season.
19: There's not a better time for that to happen than now, because your quarterback is coming off of ACL. I think part of the reason that Patrick Mahomes got this injury is so many times he's put on his cape to try to save the Kansas City Chiefs, and now you're in this predicament as a Chiefs fan.
15: Yeah, expecting Walker to carry a big load, especially early with Mahomes recovering from the ACL. Week 1, Monday Night Football for the Chiefs. They take on the Broncos. ESPN analyst Troy Aikman on the matchup.
20: I think everyone's wondering whether or not Patrick Mahomes obviously is going to be back for that one. A down year last year for that franchise. I expect them to come back and be the team that we've seen for much of the last decade. And then, of course, with Denver, you could argue that they were a quarterback injury away from making it to the Super Bowl. It's unfortunate for that organization, but what a great job Sean Payton has done. So to kick that off week one in a divisional game, I always liked that as a player when you opened up against a divisional opponent and kind of helped set the tone in what is a very competitive division.
15: Aikman on Get Up. Yeah, I'd say that's a pretty darn good way to start the season on Monday Night Football, Broncos and Chiefs. Walker, the fourth reigning Super Bowl MVP to change teams and the first since Dexter Jackson went to the Cardinals in 2003 after winning Super Bowl MVP with the Buccaneers. Week 7, Sunday Night Football on October 25th. For Trey Hendrickson reuniting with the Bengals after spending the last 5 seasons with Cincinnati, Hendrickson signing that 4-year, $120 million deal with the Ravens in the offseason in a move that was anything but quiet. Had 61 sacks in 72 games with the Bengals, only player in franchise history with 14-plus in a season. While DJ Moore will take on the Bears, was traded in March for a second-round pick after spending the last 3 seasons in Chicago. Now a Buffalo Bill, had a career-high 1,364 receiving yards in his first year in Chicago in 2023, but put up career lows in receptions and receiving yards last season in his only year with Ben Johnson. Week 15, Saturday primetime game for that one. Bills and Bears at Buffalo's new Highmark Stadium. Bears, by the way, have the toughest strength of schedule in the NFL based on last year's opponent win-loss at 550. But ESPN's Dominique Foxworth thinking they'll be even better this season.
21: I think it's possible that they may not have as many wins. They may not win the division, but I think they're going to be a better team. They've addressed some issues in the secondary with their safeties, but more importantly, they can effectively run the ball. That's one thing that they've always been able to do, or at least Ben Johnson's always been able to do, and they did incredibly well last year against some really good teams. I have no reason to believe, as long as they got Bradbury in there to replace Dahlman's retirement at center, I have no reason to believe that this rushing attack is going to fall off. As long as that's there, I think this team will be fine. They'll get better, and they'll be contenders in the NFC.
15: Yeah, 2016 Falcons, the last team to win a playoff game after entering the season with the hardest strength of schedule, and 7 of the previous 10 teams missed the playoffs. If you're into coaching storylines, Brian Daboll will return to MetLife Stadium in Week 3 on September 27th as Titans offensive coordinator to take on the Giants. Daboll won 2022 Coach of the Year, fired by New York last November after going 20-40-1. Things coming hearing undone when Daboll rushed into the medical tent to check on Jackson Dart, one of a few injuries the Giants QB dealt with last season. ESPN's Damian Woody saying Dart needs to be a little more available this year.
19: I think Jackson Dart can be an absolute superstar. I love watching him play, you know, but again, like when you're the quarterback, you're literally the face of the whole operation. You got to be available. If you're not available, you're no good to anyone.
15: New Titans head coach Robert Saleh will also be returning to MetLife Stadium. He'll host his former team in week one in Tennessee, the Jets. And another former coach of the year getting a crack at his old squad, Kevin Stefanski, won the award twice. Will take on the Browns with the Falcons December 14th in week 14. Went 46-58 in six seasons in Cleveland. Coach of the year in 2020 and 2023. The only Browns head coach in the last 40 years to last at least six seasons with the team. The Browns have the easiest schedule based on their opponent's 2025 record. The Niners, who had the easiest schedule entering last season, finished 12-5 on their way to an appearance in the divisional round. The Broncos and Seahawks, meanwhile, both have 10 games on their 2026 schedule against teams that made the playoffs last season, the most of any team for those two. Two of those games coming on Christmas, Denver hosting the Bills in a divisional round rematch, Seattle and the Rams round one. L.A. in primetime seven times this season. Head coach Sean McVay on all of the attention heading into the year.
12: Yeah, you know, I think you got to earn it. You and I both know this league is so humbling. You obviously look at it, but, you know, it's the coaching cliche, but it's the truth. It's one week at a time. Try to be totally present. We're going to use every day in the meantime to get ready to peak going into that Niners game. But it's a great challenge. You know, everybody, this is all fun, but every single year is a great challenge in this league. We're excited to be able to get the opportunity to play in some of those games you mentioned.
15: McVay on the NFL schedule release, the attention well-deserved as they enter the season as the odds-on Super Bowl favorites. Not to be outdone by Thanksgiving week, though. First Thanksgiving Eve game on Wednesday night. The Rams are part of that one, too, as they host the Packers on November 25th. Thanksgiving Day, Bears at Lions, and then Eagles at Cowboys in the afternoon slot. ESPN's Dan Orlovsky thinking it's a tale of two schedules for those teams.
0: This might be the easiest schedule in football.
17: Okay.
22: Wow. Get into it.
0: From an offensive perspective, you're starting week one. Eagles offense, starting week one. Okay. Tell me when they run into an elite defense. I'll tell you when it is. It's week 15. It's Seattle. You're going to see a good defense. I think the Rams are going to have a good defense. I like the Giants defense.
22: It's going to be a lot better.
0: Giants? Good. But I'm talking an elite defense. Okay. From an offensive perspective, and Philadelphia is going to have a very good offensive line with Sean Manning. This is the easiest that I've seen so far. This is the easiest schedule when it comes to an offense going against defenses that I've seen so far. They don't see an elite unit till week 15.
15: Well, that's good news for the Eagles. For the Cowboys, different story.
0: I think this is the hardest schedule I've seen. They had two brutal stretches. You're going to go week one, Giants, okay, division. Week two, Washington, division. Then they go Baltimore, Houston, Tampa, Green Bay, Philly. They can lose all five of those. And then you go week 10, November 15th. They go San Francisco, Tennessee, Philly, Seattle, Rams. That could be a 4 out of 5 week stretch that they lose. And so as much I was a little bit cautious on Eagles, after seeing the schedule, I'm way more bullish. I was bullish on Dallas. After seeing the schedule, this is a brutally difficult schedule.
15: Yeah, certainly tough. Doesn't get any easier on Thanksgiving. Thanksgiving Day wrapping up at night. Chiefs visiting the Bills, Broncos, Steelers on Black Friday. And then on Christmas, Packers, Bears, Bills, Broncos, Rams, Seahawks, all playoff rematches there. For the Steelers, hoping for a return to the postseason, should have some news on quarterback Aaron Rodgers coming soon per ESPN's Adam Schefter.
23: The Steelers have a voluntary off-season practice program that begins on Monday, May 18th. It's May 14th. You'd have to figure if Aaron Rodgers is going to get a deal done, the time to do it would be sometime between now and Monday when those voluntary practice sessions start under new head coach Mike McCarthy. Despite any reports about him being in the building last weekend meeting with the team, that never happened. It still hasn't happened. But you would think if he's going to play this season, it's going to have to happen here in the next few days. Prior to Monday, he would get a contract workout. He didn't show up last year until June, so that's always possible. But you take a look at the Steelers' schedule there. I would think in the next 4 days, we should have some type of Aaron Rodgers news and white smoke from the chimney.
15: Schefter on the NFL schedule release. Never a dull moment in Pittsburgh waiting on Aaron Rodgers. 118 days until the start of the regular season. I guess he has until then to sign. Nick DeLuca here with you. Sports Center all night here on ESPN Radio, the ESPN app, Sirius XM Channel 80. Round one of the PGA Championship today at Aronimink. After 18 holes, it's the biggest logjam at the top of a major in 57 years, but one name standing out, Scotty Scheffler, taking advantage of a pair of long birdie putts to card a 3-under 67. It was the 13th round in the majors that Scheffler has had at least a share of the lead, and somehow the first time after the opening round. Scotty, on the key to performing so well through his first 18.
1: I mean, the golf course was pretty challenging this afternoon. I did a good job of staying in it mentally and staying patient around a place that was pretty tricky at times. Mm-hmm. Yeah, I don't really know how much to elaborate other than it was, I mean, it was very difficult to make birdies.
3: Okay.
1: And then scrambling was important today as well. Well, you got a position, you know, getting the ball back up onto the greens and trying to two-putt from distance.
15: Scheffler joining Tiger Woods and Brooks Koepka as the only reigning PGA champions to have at least a share of the lead after the first round. According to ESPN research, both Woods and Koepka went on to defend their title. Six-way tie atop the leaderboard. Rory McIlroy is not a part of that. He struggled. Four straight bogeys to finish his round marked the first time he's ever done that in a major championship. Rory, short but sweet on what went wrong today.
17: Rory, how would you describe your opening round?
22: Could you elaborate what parts about it? Everything? Some things?
24: I started missing fairways. I missed fairway right on 4, fairway right on 6, fairway right on 7, fairway right on 9. From there it's, you know, it's hard, you know, I didn't have great angles either. And then obviously you start missing it just off the edges of these greens. It gets tricky. So, I felt like I did okay. You know, made that birdie on 5 to get back to even par after the soft bogey on 4. And then, I just got on that bogey train at the end.
22: That is disappointing. Golf is always going to be a game of adjustments throughout a round. Does that make it even more frustrating when you can't quite?
24: Yeah, I'm just not driving the ball well enough. I mean, it's been a problem all year for the most part. I've sort of got like I miss it right, and then I want to try to correct it, and then I'll overdo it, and I'll miss it left, and it's a little bit of back and forth that way. So that's pretty frustrating, especially when, you know, like, pride myself on driving the ball well. I just need to try to figure it out. I honestly thought I'd figured it out coming in here. I hit it well on Sunday, Quail Hollow, and then hit it good at home Monday. And even, obviously, I had to curtail the practice round Tuesday, but hit it decent yesterday. I just sort of, once I get under the gun, it just seems like I just, you know, it starts to go a little bit wayward on me.
15: Yeah, Rory talking about the struggles with the driver through 6 events this year. He ranks 91st in driving accuracy. Coming up, pair of huge Stanley Cup playoff games and the latest from Thursday in Major League Baseball. 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
16: 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Stanley Cup playoffs rolling on with a couple big games. In Buffalo, things got pretty wacky early. Sabres getting the scoring started.
32: Power jumps a bit lower for a shot. Loose puck in front. Canadians don't clear. Power wants it back. Pass in his skates. Here's Doan with a blast. Scores! Traffic in front for Doan, who rips it home. Only 68.2 on the shot, but it was direct. And we'll see if it was tipped in. It might have been Norris, but it is a 2-1 Buffalo lead.
16: That lead did not last very long.
33: And the Canadians right back in. They score! Shot from the line is redirected. And this might be Texier, who got a piece of it to steer it in. And we're not even 8 minutes in, and we've already got ourselves four goals in the game.
16: It was Texier, Buffalo, and Montreal combining for five goals in the first 10-15, including the Doan and Texier markers 9 seconds apart. Five goals scored in a span of 8 minutes and 15 seconds, ranking 11th on the playoff list of fastest between two teams. Sabres took a 3-2 lead into the first intermission. The Canadiens surging in the second.
33: 4-for-20 in this series as here's Slavkovsky on front. They score! Nick Suzuki, power play goal. And the Montreal Canadiens get a couple of quick strikes late in the second period to go in front 5-3.
15: Calls from TSN 690 and WGR Sports Radio 550. Three goals, second period, the difference in a 6-3 win. Cole Caulfield, Josh Anderson, Ivan Demidov scored for Montreal. Jakub Dovish settling in after a rough first period. Sabres goalie Ukko-Pekka Luukkonen allowed five goals on 23 shots, pulled after two periods, second time this postseason. Game six on Saturday in Montreal. Canadiens a win away from the Eastern Conference Final. ESPN senior NHL writer Greg Wyshynski, how did the Sabres force Game 7.
0: It's not only just like his revenge, it's not only the way that he's played after, again, being, just absolutely ridiculed and criticized for his performances in the playoffs when he was in Toronto. It's not to say that he didn't deserve some of it. I mean, like his points per game average was significantly lower in the playoffs than it was in the regular season. And I think he kind of figured out some things in Vegas, like where to go to the hard parts of the ice to score in the playoffs and how to be a bit more aggressive. But the most important thing, I think, for him is he's really had the backing of his coach, John Tortorella. And when Tortorella was hired there, I think a lot of people thought that he was going to break Marner. like it's an oil and water relationship between these two guys. But it turns out that Tortorella thinks that he got a raw deal in Toronto, that the narratives are wrong about this guy. And so far, Marner's proved them right.
15: Yeah, and the Western Conference Final is set. Vegas disposing of the Ducks in Game 6 in Anaheim. Mitch Marner starting the party early.
33: Now a chance at the other end. A stop. Oh, what a finish! Mitch Marner backs his way to the crease and finishes at the right post. What a goal for Mitch Marner. 1-0 Knights, a minute into Game 6. Already the Golden Knights in Stanley Cup playoff leader in points.
15: And they weren't done. Vegas pouring it on in the third.
33: Dorofeev goes to work. He strips it before the puck can go to Trouba. Dorofeev threw it on goal, and he scores from a terrible angle at the right corner. Dorofeev makes it 5-1 Vegas. Two goals for Dorofeev, 9 in the Stanley Cup playoffs, more than any other player.
15: How about that? Vegas making a change at head coach Bruce Cassidy, fired with 8 games left in the regular season, and the Golden Knights advance to the Western Conference Final, their 5th appearance in 9 seasons. Nick DeLuca here with you on SportsCenter All Night, ESPN Radio, ESPN App, SiriusXM Channel 80. Busy day on the diamond in the majors. Pick it up in the 8th between the Cubs and the Braves, two of the best teams in the National League. Ian Happ with a big swing, and it held up.
1: Happ drives one in the air, deep right field. This has got a chance. Gone. Big home run for Ian Happ. Cubs lead 2-0. It looked like an off-speed pitch that was up around the letters, and Happ jumped all over it.
15: Happ homer, the only scoring in the ballgame, a 2-0 Cubs win. That call from the Cubs radio network. They snap a 4-game losing streak. The Cardinals take down the A's 5-4. Big day for Jordan Walker. RBI doubled to take the lead in the 9th inning after he hit a solo homer. Cards win 2 of 3 in the series, now 25-18. It has not been a good start to the year for the Astros, but at least they have Yordan Alvarez, I guess. He hit his 14th home run of the year, but that was the bright spot for the Astros. Mitch Garver going deep, his first home run of the season. Seattle taking down the Mariners 8-3. Houston falling to 17-28 on the season. While the Brewers keep it rolling with a 7-1 win over the Padres, they have won 6 of their last 7. Luis Renjifo with a big day. They drove in 3. Christian Yelich out of the starting lineup for a second straight game, and that one had been activated off the injured list back on Tuesday. Up next, our half-hour headlines as we continue to break down the NFL schedule. 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
1: Rory McIlroy struggles at the PGA while Scottie Scheffler soars. On the ice, the Canadiens are a win away from the Eastern Conference Final. The Vegas Golden Knights advance to the Western Conference Final. And it's the second Thursday in May. The NFL schedule released, all 272 games nailed down. It begins on Monday Night Football anyway with the Broncos and the Chiefs. Monday Night Football analyst Troy Aikman on what he's looking forward to with that opening matchup.
2: Everyone's wondering whether or not Patrick Mahomes obviously is going to be back for that one. A down year last year for that franchise. I expect them to come back and be the team that we've seen for much of the last decade. And then, of course, with Denver, you could argue that they were a quarterback injury away from making it to the Super Bowl. It's unfortunate for that organization, but what a great job Sean Payton has done. So to kick that off week one in a divisional game, I always liked that as a player when you opened up against a divisional opponent and kind of helped set the tone in what is a very competitive division.
1: Patrick Mahomes coming off the torn ACL. That is the question. Will he be ready to go to start the season? ESPN's Adam Schefter.
3: The Chiefs have been very open and transparent, saying that he's way ahead of schedule. That's their words, their phrasing, way ahead of schedule. And it's hard to imagine that Patrick Mahomes, even him coming off an ACL, wouldn't find a way to be back for a game that would be 4 months from Thursday. 4 months from now, give Patrick Mahomes 4 more months when he already has looked pretty good. I think we have to operate thinking that he will be there until we're told he's not.
1: Chiefs head coach Andy Reid weighing in.
4: Yeah, I'll take a peek at the first game, obviously, and see who we're playing and where and when we're playing. And then go down the list there, kind of see where the bye week is, see what night games you have, and then see if you have any holiday games from there. So it's and then you look at times of when you're playing and kind of glance through it. But I don't make too much of it. You got to play all these teams somewhere, sometime. And so I'm pretty easy that way. Let's go.
1: Andy Reid ready to go, looking for a bounce back season after what was a really difficult 2025. The NFL will play a record 9 international games in 2026 across 4 continents, 7 countries, and 8 stadiums. Cowboys and Ravens in week 3 in Rio de Janeiro. Troy Aikman, Monday Night Football analyst, on the expectations for Baltimore and Lamar Jackson this season.
2: The expectations are what they've been. I mean, you expect Lamar to be in the MVP conversation. You expect the Ravens to be right there at the end of the day, which they typically have been. I agree with you completely, Greeny, that when you are a veteran quarterback, franchise quarterback, and you've had the years that Lamar has had, now the coach leaves, you got a young coach, first-time coach coming in, that puts a lot on the plate of the quarterback. So the expectations certainly are going to be higher for him. Hopefully he can stay healthy, but I don't think anything changes. They didn't make that change expecting any kind of rebuild or a slow development as a football team. So the expectations are what they are. He understands that, and he's probably feeling a little bit more of the heat than he otherwise would.
1: Yeah, new head coach in Jesse Minter, a new era in Baltimore. The New Orleans Saints will be the featured team in the NFL's first ever game in France, taking on the Steelers. Who's the starting quarterback? Well, we think it's going to be Aaron Rodgers, but if it's not, ESPN's Adam Schefter says the Steelers are comfortable with what's supposed to be behind him.
3: They've operated always as if he's there, that's great. They'd love to have him, and if he's not, they're ready to roll with Will Howard. And I know that people sound like, well, Will Howard. They really like Will Howard. They have Will Howard on the roster. They have Mason Rudolph on the roster. They drafted Drew Aller on the roster. So they have quarterbacks. It's not like if Rodgers all of a sudden decides at some point in the near future that he's not going to play, that they'll be left hanging high and dry. They're comfortable with those guys. They would like and want Aaron Rodgers to come back. That's their hope. But they've made the moves that they feel like they need to make

0: I'm saying the New York Giants.
1: Okay.
0: One, so many double-digit leads in the fourth quarter last year, blown. Usually getting an adult in the room, a John Harbaugh in the room, will help that. Arvell Reese added, there's weapons on the outside if Malik Nabers is as healthy as we hope he's going to be. I add Isaiah Likely. I think this defensive line, even though they don't have Dexter Lawrence, will be one of the best in football. That young man, can he take that giant second-year leap? There's going to be a quarterback in their second year this year that's going to take a big giant leap. Will it be Cam Ward? Will it be Tyler Shuck down in New Orleans? I'm banking on Jackson Dart. I'm a fan. I'm going to say the Giants.
2: Yeah, New York with a middle-of-the-road schedule after having the toughest in the NFL last season. Nick DeLuca here with you, SportsCenter all night. ESPN Radio, Sirius XM, Channel 80. Couple of huge game sixes in the NBA playoffs coming on Friday. 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In the East, a stunning Cavs comeback has Cleveland to win away from the Eastern Conference Final. The Game 5 winner in a tied best of seven has gone on to win 82% of the time. The Cavs are 9-1 all-time, went up 3-2. Their only loss to the Pistons in 2006. James Harden was brilliant in Game 5. 30 points, 8 rebounds, 6 assists, and 3 blocks. But unsportsmanlike's Evan Cohen, not ready to give him all the flowers just yet.
3: I don't want to get fooled because he's going to have bad games late. There's just too many examples of that. So let's just do it in the moment. In the moment, over the last couple of games, he's been great. He's going to have another bad game at some point. It's just going to happen. But when you've got Donovan Mitchell next to him, whether numbers back this up in full, he's never played in the conference finals. Donovan Mitchell feels like the guy that, I got it. Don't worry. I got it. I'll win this for us. I have that faith in him.
2: Harden, the first player in NBA history to record a 30-point playoff game with 6 different franchises. No one else has even done it with 5. He was huge in Game 5, but ESPN Stephen A. Smith doesn't think that's ever really been the problem.
4: The issue with James Harden and his flaws in the postseason ain't games 1 through 5. It's games 6 and 7. Brother, the world is watching. In the last 5 game sixes that James Harden has been on the basketball court, his teams are 1-4. 1-4. One of the most prolific scorers in the history of basketball has averaged 16.8 points in those game sixes on 37% shooting and 23% from three-point range. He's been up 3-2 going into a game six. He's been down 3-2 in a game six. The only thing that's been consistent is that he's been a no-show.
2: Stephen A. not buying it, but a huge game 5 for Harden. Has he done enough to improve his reputation as a playoff performer? Sirius XM NBA Radio's Eddie Johnson doesn't think the answer to that is yes.
5: We know what James Harden can do, but unfortunately, you only judge by how you perform in the big games, right? So you go all the way back to 2017, where only 10 points against San Antonio in game 6. 2018, Houston, remember that? They missed 27 straight threes, and Harden was a major part of that. They lose to Golden State. And then 2023 versus Boston, game 7, 9 points in a blowout loss planned for the 76ers. So those are the things that James Harden has to overcome. So, yeah, the great 30-point game yesterday on the road to beat a very good Detroit Piston team. But now you got to close the deal. And that's what he's going to be judged on.
2: Yeah, the good news for James Harden, he's got a running mate. Donovan Mitchell had 21 in Game 5, but showed up when it mattered most. 7 points, 3 of 4 from the field in clutch time in the final 5 minutes when the score is within 5. Mitchell entered 2 of 16 from the field in clutch time this postseason. And heading into Game 6, Mark J. Spears, Anscape, and ESPN senior NBA writer thinks there's a lot on the line for Mitchell.
6: This is the biggest game of his career for several reasons. I'm not putting extras on it. That's what it is. One, he's never been in a conference finals in his career. Two, he told me at the beginning a couple weeks ago that he and James and Joel Embiid have more to prove in the playoffs than anybody. Three, he's from New York.
7: That's right.
6: Is that a bad accent? He's from New York. The New York Mets put food on his table. He used to be in their clubhouse all the time. His dad works there. Right. He was a high school star in New York. He started the season in New York. He wants to finish the regular season in New York. Playing against the Knicks, his childhood team, went to the

0: Harden as a kid is a huge deal. And if that's his path to the finals and he's able to do it, I don't know if he could write it any better than that.
1: Also,
0: but he has to win first.
2: Yeah, as for the top seed in the East, the Pistons on the brink of elimination. Such a disappointing loss in Game 5, the way they wilted down the stretch. ESPN Radio's Harry Douglas says they can't allow that disappointing finish to carry over into Game 6.
3: Detroit, man, you have to be careful, JB Bickerstaff. I'm telling you right now, because the way they lost that ball game last night, up 9 points with 3 minutes to go, and it goes to overtime and how things played out in overtime, and then worried about it not being a foul call on the final play in the fourth quarter. Don't let one loss become two.
2: Here's the problem. There's not a ton of help around Cade Cunningham right now, a guy who has been outstanding this entire postseason. ESPN Radio's David Dennis Jr. says Detroit only has one option right now.
4: Nobody else can give you anything but Cade Cunningham. That's just what it's come down to, is that all the concerns that we had about Detroit in the regular season, where's that secondary scoring going to come from? Where are the threes going to come from? And they're answering it, and the answer is nowhere, because it's just one dude who's running out of gas towards the end of the game. The turnovers are spiking during the end of the game, and this team is just not executing. I don't know if they can win two straight against this Cleveland, especially with one on the road.
2: Yeah, no doubt. It is a tall task. The Cavs undefeated inside Rocket Arena this postseason, and a chance to get to the Eastern Conference Final where the Knicks are waiting. In the West, what a return for Wemby in Game 5. He's the third youngest player in NBA history with at least 25, 15 boards and 5 assists in a playoff game. Only Luka Doncic and Magic Johnson did it at a younger age. In his return after facing some adversity in Game 4 with the ejection because of the flagrant 2, ESPN's Kendrick Perkins on what Wembanyama proved in Game 5.
5: Number one, he's the most dominant player in the NBA. Giannis, Jokic, whomever, move the hell aside. We have never seen a player that dominates like he does on both ends of the floor. Okay, that's number one. Number two, it's Wemby's world, and everyone's trying to get an apartment in it. That's where we at this point. The league belongs to him. That was the statement that he sent last night. It wasn't just to the Minnesota Timberwolves. That statement was sent to the rest of the league. I know OKC watching, rooting for the Minnesota Timberwolves. I guarantee you that, because they don't want to face that smoke. Another thing that was brought to my attention because of that performance, just when I thought that Giannis, since he's been hurt, Jokic, right, we've seen the decline a little bit over the past few years. I thought American basketball was catching back up. And then all of a sudden, Wemby comes along in this postseason and shows us that, no, it still belongs to the international players. The international players has completely taken over our league.
2: Love that from Perk. Wemby setting back American basketball years. The Spurs 16-3 in best of 7 series when holding a 3-2 lead, trying to close it out. Timberwolves 1-3 in best of 7s when trailing 3-2. Only win the 2024 West semis against Denver. Game 6 is in Minnesota on Friday night. A couple of games in the W tonight. New York and Portland in the Liberty were on fire.
6: 5 minutes to go in this one. Pressure still coming here for Portland. Stewart will take it. 22 points now for Brianna Stewart tonight.
7: And I would say that's a great player to find in transition if you want to finish.
2: Yeah, call from Prime Video. 22 for Stewart along with 7 rebounds. The Liberty win it 100-82. Pauline Astier stepping up without Sabrina Ionescu had 20 points. Liberty now 3-1. The Lynx and the Wings playing a close one. Natasha Howard coming up clutch.
8: Sims driving. Sims. No, it bounced out. Under a minute now. Miles to Howard. Howard got the lay. Howard with 26. 6 assists for Olivia Miles.
2: A call from Prime Video. Howard finished with 26. Courtney Williams adding 21. Paige Becker scoring 27 for the Wings as they fall to 1-2, going 10 of 11 from the foul line as well for Becker's. Lynx 2-1. Wings have lost two of their first three. Coming up, volume up for Top Sound, some big game sixes in the NBA, and more from Major League Baseball. 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
0: 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Five.
1: All right, let's get to some Thursday top sound on the diamond. J.J. Bleday had a day on 700 WLW.
2: And he doesn't miss this one. First ball swinging, Bleday launches it. Deep right field, way out of here. A three-run blast for J.J. Bleday. His fifth home run of the year, 9-0 Reds.
0: Number four.
1: The Mets have been looking for offense. Mark Vientos providing on 880 ESPN New York.
3: Mark Vientos hits one deep to left field. Forget it. Home run Vientos. He hit it over the great wall of Flushing. Well to the left of the 358 mark. A two-run homer for Vientos. Number six on the year for Mark. And the Mets have opened up a 6-3 lead.
0: Number three.
1: Dodgers and Giants back together again. Jung-Hoo Lee made it all the way around the bases on KNBR.
4: Two strikes to count, two down. And there's a swing. Line drive right along the left field line. Slicing. Fair. Just barely fair. And he hits the sidewall and shoots right on by Teoscar Hernandez all the way to the wall. One run is in. And now Lee is being waved home to throw. It's overthrown. He goes all the way around the bases and inside the park home run to tie the game.
0: Number two.
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2: Schwarber swings, launches it deep right field. It's on its way. And Kyle Schwarber over the Phillies bullpen into right field. It's a two-run home run. His major league leading 18th of the year. And it breaks the scoreless deadlock here in the eighth. It's 2-0 Phillies.
0: Number one.
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6: Giving a shot at Tim Sills. Way off target, off the near corner boards from the Ducks. Flood the offensive zone with their fourth line. Ross Johnston, Tim Washington, and Jansen Harkins. Now a chance at the other end. A stop. Oh, what a finish! Mitch Marner backs his way to the crease and finishes at the right post. What a goal for Mitch Marner. 1-0 Knights, a minute into game six.
1: Yeah, some really good moments. None bigger than Mitch Marner leading the Golden Knights to a great start as they find themselves in the Western Conference Final in the Stanley Cup playoffs. Get over to the Diamond where the Dodgers take down the Giants 5-2. Jung-Hoo Lee had the two-run inside the park homer, but the Dodgers answer back. Alex Call, two-run single. The difference in that one as L.A. regains sole possession of first place in the NL West. The struggles continue for the Giants. They fall to 10 games under 500, 18-28. In Boston, Kyle Schwarber, you just heard it, did it again. Another home run against his former team. Look away, Red Sox fans. Schwarber has seven homers in his last seven games, the first Phillies player to hit at least that many in a week since current teammate Trey Turner back in 2023. Jesus Luzardo went six scoreless. Phillies win it 3-1. To win the series, they're now within two games of 500 after that really difficult start. Speaking of really tough starts, the Mets taking on the Tigers, and they find some offense. Heard the Vientos two-run homer. They win it 9-4. A.J. Ewing hitting his first big league home run. Had a strong first series in the bigs. Brett Beatty went deep as well after the Mets fell behind early. Tigers back to six games under 500. The Mets with a little momentum entering their weekend Subway Series with the Yankees. Getaway game in Cincy. The Nats were ready to get out of town. J.J. Bleday homering twice and driving in six, his third multi-homer game of his career in a Reds 15-1 rout over the Nationals. Cincinnati avoiding the sweep, extending their run of consecutive home series without being swept to 39. It's their longest as a franchise since they went 52 in a row from 2011 through 2013. Couple of huge game sixes in the NBA playoffs coming on Friday. The T-Wolves and the Spurs in Game 6. San Antonio with an opportunity to advance. Timberwolves 1-3 in best-of-seven series when trailing 3-2. And the T-Wolves 2-3 when Anthony Edwards scores 20-plus, but they're hoping that they can get a big-time performance out of him. On the Eastern Conference side, it's one win, and you're into the Eastern Conference final for the Cavaliers. Can the top seed in the Eastern Conference, the Pistons, get something to help out Cade Cunningham as they try and survive and force a Game 7 as they play on the road? Coming up, you knew who, but now we've got when and where. Schedule for season 107 in the NFL. 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
11: Every single year is a great challenge in this league. We're excited to be able to get the opportunity to play in some of those games you mentioned.
10: A pivotal Game 5 takes place on the ice between the Canadiens and the Sabres.
12: Loose puck in front. Canadiens don't clear. Power wants it back. Passing his skates. Here's Stone with a blast. Scores!
10: Can the Golden Knights clinch on the road against the Ducks in Game 6?
13: Now a chance at the other end. A stop. Oh, what a finish! Mitch Marner backs his way to the crease and finishes at the right post.
10: First round coverage of the PGA Championship tees off.
14: Once I get under the gun, it just seems like I just, you know, it starts to go a little bit wayward on me.
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12: Schwarber swings, launches it deep right field. It's on its way. And Kyle Schwarber over the Phillies bullpen into right field.
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15: 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Nick DeLuca here with you. Second week of May, the Stanley Cup playoffs in full swing with a pair of huge games. The PGA Championship Round 1 in the books, and have the latest from around Major League Baseball. But today, you knew who, but now you know when and where. The 2026 NFL schedule officially here had the leaks, but now the hose is going. All 272 games kicking off September 9th and ending January 10th. Season 107 in the NFL kicking off where 106 left off. The Patriots and the Seahawks. It's the 12th Super Bowl rematch in the following season and the fourth straight year to feature one. Defending champions have an 8-3 record in the previous meetings with back-to-back wins. The Eagles over the Chiefs last season and the Chiefs taking down the Niners in 2024. So who's going to win it this year? ESPN Monday Night Football play-by-play man Joe Buck giving his best guess.
16: I'm never right, so this is maybe the kiss of death.
17: Being
16: on the cover of Sports Illustrated or video game, but I'm going to aim big. I'm going to say Dallas Buffalo.
15: All right, well, Joe wasn't much help. I guess that's going to be wrong. So much talk about the schedule for the Patriots on their road to the Super Bowl last season. Andrew Hawkins, ESPN NFL analyst, can they repeat their success of last year in 2026?
18: I think they can. It won't be easy because this schedule is a true gauntlet. They had a favorable look last year, but also Drake May is taking another step forward. I think Drake May is an incredible young talent. We saw it a year ago as an MVP candidate. I have an expectation that we'll see him make another leap. And if they get A.J. Brown into this offense, I think it could be very, very special for them again. Not going to be easy, but definitely have the firepower to make it happen.
15: And on the other side for the Seahawks, what do their odds look like as they try and stage a potential repeat effort in 2026? Hawkins with more on Seattle.
18: Super hard, tough schedule. Everyone's going to give them their best shot. The defending champ. We know how hard it is for a team to repeat as a Super Bowl champ. And you talk about losing Kenneth Walker. They bring in Jadarian Price from Notre Dame. First round, he's a guy that I think, in very short order, will be able to man a lot of the ship that you're missing from Kenneth Walker, because he can do it all. He's fast, he's quick, he's powerful.
7: He didn't catch very a lot reminiscent. Of passes.
18: He didn't. He did not. But he's very reminiscent of, like, young Marshawn Lynch. I'm not saying he's that, but they do have similar run styles, and I'm telling you that he's a name to watch out for.
15: Well, that is high praise, Hawkins, on the NFL schedule release show. Super Bowl rematch highlighting 9 playoff rematches in 2026. We also have a good chunk of reunion and revenge games, starting with the Seahawks and Kenneth Walker after winning Super Bowl 60 MVP. Walker signing a 3-year, $43 million deal with the Chiefs in the offseason. He ran for 135 yards on 27 carries against the Patriots, becoming the first running back to win Super Bowl MVP since Denver's Terrell Davis. Now a Chief, ESPN NFL analyst Damian Woody thinking Kansas City needs to get their running game going this season.
17: There's not a better time for that to happen than now, because your quarterback is coming off of ACL. I think part of the reason that Patrick Mahomes got this injury is so many times he's put on his cape to try to save the Kansas City Chiefs, and now you're in this predicament as a Chiefs fan.
15: Yeah, expecting Walker to carry a big load, especially early with Mahomes recovering from the ACL. Week 1, Monday Night Football for the Chiefs. They take on the Broncos. ESPN analyst Troy Aikman on the matchup.
19: I think everyone's wondering whether or not Patrick Mahomes obviously is going to be back for that one. A down year last year for that franchise. I expect them to come back and be the team that we've seen for much of the last decade. And then, of course, with Denver, you could argue that they were a quarterback injury away from making it to the Super Bowl. It's unfortunate for that organization, but what a great job Sean Payton has done. So to kick that off week one in a divisional game, I always liked that as a player when you opened up against a divisional opponent and kind of helped set the tone in what is a very competitive division.
15: Aikman on Get Up. Yeah, I'd say that's a pretty darn good way to start the season on Monday Night Football, Broncos and Chiefs. Walker, the fourth reigning Super Bowl MVP to change teams and the first since Dexter Jackson went to the Cardinals in 2003 after winning Super Bowl MVP with the Buccaneers. Week 7, Sunday Night Football on October 25th. For Trey Hendrickson reuniting with the Bengals after spending the last 5 seasons with Cincinnati, Hendrickson signing that 4-year, $120 million deal with the Ravens in the offseason in a move that was anything but quiet. Had 61 sacks in 72 games with the Bengals, only player in franchise history with 14-plus in a season. While DJ Moore will take on the Bears, was traded in March for a second-round pick after spending the last 3 seasons in Chicago. Now a Buffalo Bill, had a career-high 1,364 receiving yards in his first year in Chicago in 2023, but put up career lows in receptions and receiving yards last season in his only year with Ben Johnson. Week 15, Saturday primetime game for that one, Bills and Bears at Buffalo's new Highmark Stadium. Bears, by the way, have the toughest strength of schedule in the NFL based on last year's opponent win-loss at 550, but ESPN's Dominique Foxworth thinking they'll be even better this season.
20: I think it's possible that they may not have as many wins. They may not win the division, but I think they're going to be a better team. They've addressed some issues in the secondary with their safeties, but more importantly, they can effectively run the ball. That's one thing that they've always been able to do, or at least Ben Johnson's always been able to do, and they did incredibly well last year against some really good teams. I have no reason to believe, as long as they got Bradbury in there to replace Dahlman's retirement at center, I have no reason to believe that this rushing attack is going to fall off. As long as that's there, I think this team will be fine. They'll get better, and they'll be contenders in the NFC.
15: Yeah, 2016 Falcons, the last team to win a playoff game after entering the season with the hardest strength of schedule, and 7 of the previous 10 teams missed the playoffs. If you're into coaching storylines, Brian Daboll will return to MetLife Stadium in Week 3 on September 27th as Titans offensive coordinator to take on the Giants. Daboll won 2022 Coach of the Year, fired by New York last November after going 20-40-1. Things coming coming undone when Daboll rushed into the medical tent to check on Jackson Dart, one of a few injuries the Giants QB dealt with last season. ESPN's Damian Woody saying Dart needs to be a little more available this year.
17: I think Jackson Dart can be an absolute superstar. I love watching him play, you know, but again, like when you're the quarterback, you're literally the face of the whole operation. You got to be available. If you're not available, you're no good to anyone.
15: New Titans head coach Robert Saleh will also be returning to MetLife Stadium. He'll host his former team in week one in Tennessee, the Jets. And another former coach of the year getting a crack at his old squad, Kevin Stefanski, won the award twice. Will take on the Browns with the Falcons December 14th in week 14. Went 46-58 in six seasons in Cleveland, coach of the year in 2020 and 2023. The only Browns head coach in the last 40 years to last at least six seasons with the team. The Browns have the easiest schedule based on their opponent's 2025 record. The Niners, who had the easiest schedule entering last season, finished 12-5 on their way to an appearance in the divisional round. The Broncos and Seahawks, meanwhile, both have 10 games on their 2026 schedule against teams that made the playoffs last season, the most of any team for those two. Two of those games coming on Christmas, Denver hosting the Bills in a divisional round rematch, Seattle and the Rams round one. L.A. in primetime seven times this season, head coach Sean McVay on all of the attention heading into the year.
11: Yeah, you know, I think you got to earn it. You and I both know this league is so humbling. You obviously look at it, but, you know, it's the coaching cliche, but it's the truth. It's one week at a time. Try to be totally present. We're going to use every day in the meantime to get ready to peak going into that Niners game. But it's a great challenge. You know, everybody, this is all fun, but every single year is a great challenge in this league. We're excited to be able to get the opportunity to play in some of those games you mentioned.
15: McVay on the NFL schedule release, the attention well deserved as they enter the season as the odds-on Super Bowl favorites. Not to be outdone by Thanksgiving week, though. First Thanksgiving Eve game on Wednesday night. The Rams are part of that one, too, as they host the Packers on November 25th. Thanksgiving Day, Bears at Lions, and then Eagles at Cowboys in the afternoon slot. ESPN's Dan Orlovsky thinking it's a tale of two schedules for those teams.
0: This might be the easiest schedule in football. Okay,
21: wow. Get into it.
0: From an offensive perspective, you're starting week one. Eagles offense, starting week one. Tell me when they run into an elite defense.
21: I'll tell you when it is.
0: It's week 15. It's Seattle. You're going to see a good defense. Like I think the Rams are going to have a good defense.
21: You
0: like the Giants defense.
21: It's going to be a lot better.
0: Good. But I'm talking an elite defense. Okay. From an offensive perspective, and Philadelphia is going to have a very good offensive line with Sean Manning. This is the easiest that I've seen so far. This is the easiest schedule when it comes to an offense going against defenses that I've seen so far. They don't see an elite unit till week 15.
15: Well, that's good news for the Eagles. For the Cowboys, different story.
0: I think this is the hardest schedule I've seen. This is they have two brutal stretches. You're going to go week one, Giants, okay, division. Week two, Washington, division. Then they go Baltimore, Houston, Tampa, Green Bay, Philly. They can lose all five of those. And then you go week 10, November 15th. They go San Francisco, Tennessee, Philly, Seattle, Rams. That could be a 4 out of 5 week stretch that they lose. And so as much I was a little bit cautious on Eagles, after seeing the schedule, I'm way more bullish. I was bullish on Dallas. After seeing the schedule, this is a brutally difficult schedule.
15: Yeah, certainly tough. Doesn't get any easier on Thanksgiving. Thanksgiving Day wrapping up at night. Chiefs visiting the Bills, Broncos, Steelers on Black Friday. And then on Christmas, Packers, Bears, Bills, Broncos, Rams, Seahawks, all playoff rematches there. For the Steelers, hoping for a return to the postseason, should have some news on quarterback Aaron Rodgers coming soon per ESPN's Adam Schefter.
22: The Steelers have a voluntary off-season practice program that begins on Monday, May 18th. It's May 14th. You'd have to figure if Aaron Rodgers is going to get a deal done, the time to do it would be sometime between now and Monday when those voluntary practice sessions start under new head coach Mike McCarthy. Despite any reports about him being in the building last weekend, meeting with the team, that never happened. It still hasn't happened. But you would think if he's going to play this season, it's going to have to happen here in the next few days. Prior to Monday, he would get a contract workout. He didn't show up last year until June, so that's always possible. But you take a look at the Steelers' schedule there, I would think in the next 4 days, we should have some type of Aaron Rodgers news and white smoke from the chimney.
15: Schefter on the NFL schedule release. Never a dull moment in Pittsburgh waiting on Aaron Rodgers. 118 days until the start of the regular season. I guess he has until then to sign. Nick DeLuca here with you. Sports Center all night here on ESPN Radio, the ESPN app, Sirius XM Channel 80. Round one of the PGA Championship today at Aronimink after 18 holes. It's the biggest logjam at the top of a major in 57 years, but one name standing out, Scottie Scheffler, taking advantage of a pair of long birdie putts to card a 3-under 67. It was the 13th round in the majors that Scheffler has had at least to share the lead, and somehow the first time after the opening round. Scotty, on the key to performing so well through his first 18.
1: I mean, the golf course was pretty challenging this afternoon. I did a good job of staying in it mentally and staying patient around a place that was pretty tricky at times. Mm-hmm. Yeah, I don't really know how much to elaborate other than it was, I mean, it was very difficult to make birdies.
2: Okay.
1: And then scrambling was important today as well. You got a position, you know, getting the ball back up onto the greens and trying to two-putt from distance.
15: Scheffler joining Tiger Woods and Brooks Koepka is the only reigning PGA champions to have at least a share of the lead after the first round. According to ESPN research, both Woods and Koepka went on to defend their title. Six-way tie atop the leaderboard. Rory McIlroy is not a part of that. He struggled. Four straight bogeys to finish his round marked the first time he's ever done that in a major championship. Rory, short but sweet on what went wrong today.
3: Rory, how would you describe your opening round?
23: Could you elaborate what parts about it? Everything? Some things?
24: I started missing fairways. I missed fairway right on 4, fairway right on 6, fairway right on 7, fairway right on 9. From there it's, you know, it's hard, you know, I didn't have great angles either. And then obviously you start missing it just off the edges of these greens, it gets tricky. So I felt like I did okay, you know, made that birdie on 5 to get back to even par after the soft bogey on 4. And then, yeah, I just got on that bogey train at the end.
23: That is disappointing. Golf is always going to be a game of adjustments throughout a round. Does that make it even more frustrating when you can't quite?
24: Yeah, I'm just not driving the ball well enough. I mean, it's been a problem all year for the most part. I've sort of got like I miss it right, and then I want to try to correct it, and then I'll overdo it, and I'll miss it left, and it's a little bit of back and forth that way. So that's pretty frustrating, especially when, you know, like, pride myself on driving the ball well. I just need to try to figure it out. I honestly thought I'd figured it out coming in here. I hit it well on Sunday, Quail Hollow, and then hit it good at home Monday. And obviously I had to curtail the practice round Tuesday, but hit it decent yesterday. I just sort of, once I get under the gun, it just seems like I just, you know, it starts to go a little bit wayward on me.
15: Yeah, Rory talking about the struggles with the driver. Through 6 events this year, he ranks 91st in driving accuracy. Coming up, pair of huge Stanley Cup playoff games and the latest from Thursday in Major League Baseball. 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
25: 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It's an NBA playoff doubleheader. First in Cleveland, the Pistons face a must-win against the Cavs in Game 6. Then in Minnesota, the Timberwolves look to force a Game 7 against the Spurs. 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
1: 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Stanley Cup playoffs rolling on with a couple big games in Buffalo. Things got pretty wacky early.
2: Power jumps a bit lower for a shot. Loose puck in front. Canadians don't clear. Power wants it back. Pass in his skates. Here's Doan with a blast. Scores! Traffic in front for Doan, who rips it home. Only 68.2 on the shot, but it was direct. And we'll see if it was tipped in. It might have been Norris, but it is a 2-1 Buffalo lead.
1: That lead did not last very long.
3: And the Canadians right back in. They score! Shot from the line is redirected. And this might be Texier, who got a piece of it to steer it in. And we're not even 8 minutes in, and we've already got ourselves four goals in the game.
1: It was Texier, Buffalo, and Montreal combining for five goals in the first 10-15, including the Doan and Texier markers 9 seconds apart. Five goals scored in a span of 8 minutes and 15 seconds, ranking 11th on the playoff list of fastest between two teams. Sabres took a 3-2 lead into the first intermission, the Canadiens surging in the second.
3: 4-for-20 in this series as here's Slavkovsky on front, they score! Nick Suzuki, power play goal. And the Montreal Canadiens get a couple of quick strikes late in the second period to go in front 5-3.
1: Calls from TSN 690 and WGR Sports Radio 550. Three goals, second period, the difference in a 6-3 win. Cole Caulfield, Josh Anderson, Ivan Demidov scored for Montreal. Jakub Dovish settling in after a rough first period. Sabres goalie Ukko-Pekka Luukkonen allowed five goals on 23 shots, pulled after two periods, second time this postseason. Game six on Saturday in Montreal. Canadiens a win away from the Eastern Conference Final. ESPN senior NHL writer Greg Wyshynski, how did the Sabres force Game 7.
4: It's not only just like his revenge, it's not only the way that he's played after, again, being, just absolutely ridiculed and criticized for his performances in the playoffs when he was in Toronto. It's not to say that he didn't deserve some of it. I mean, like his points per game average was significantly lower in the playoffs than it was in the regular season. And I think he kind of figured out some things in Vegas, like where to go to the hard parts of the ice to score in the playoffs and how to be a bit more aggressive. But the most important thing, I think, for him is he's really had backing of his coach, John Tortorella. And when Tortorella was hired there, I think a lot of people thought that he was going to break Marner. like it's an oil and water relationship between these two guys. But it turns out that Tortorella thinks that he got a raw deal in Toronto, that the narratives are wrong about this guy. And so far, Marner's proved them right.
1: Yeah, and the Western Conference Final is set. Vegas disposing of the Ducks in Game 6 in Anaheim. Mitch Marner starting the party early.
2: Now a chance at the other end. A stop. Oh, what a finish! Mitch Marner backs his way to the crease and finishes at the right post. What a goal for Mitch Marner. 1-0 Knights a minute into Game 6.
1: And they weren't done. Vegas pouring it on in the third.
2: Dorofeev goes to work. He strips it before the puck could go to Trouba. Dorofeev threw it on goal, and he scores from a terrible angle at the right corner. Dorofeev makes it 5-1 Vegas. Two goals for Dorofeev, 9 in the Stanley Cup playoffs, more than any other player.
1: How about that? Vegas making a change at head coach Bruce Cassidy, fired with 8 games left in the regular season, and the Golden Knights advance to the Western Conference Final, their 5th appearance in 9 seasons. Nick DeLuca here with you on SportsCenter All Night, ESPN Radio, ESPN app, SiriusXM Channel 80. Busy day on the diamond in the majors. Pick it up in the 8th between the Cubs and the Braves, two of the best teams in the National League. Ian Happ with a big swing, and it held up.
5: Happ drives one in the air, deep right field. This has got a chance. Gone. Big home run for Ian Happ. Cubs lead 2-0. It looked like an off-speed pitch that was up around the letters, and Happ jumped all over it.
1: Happ homer, the only scoring in the ballgame, a 2-0 Cubs win. That call from the Cubs radio network. They snap a 4-game losing streak. The Cardinals take down the A's 5-4. Big day for Jordan Walker. RBI doubled to take the lead in the ninth inning after he hit a solo homer. Cards win 2 of 3 in the series, now 25-18. It has not been a good start to the year for the Astros, but at least they have Yordan Alvarez, I guess. He hit his 14th home run of the year, but that was the bright spot for the Astros. Mitch Garver going deep, his first home run of the season. Seattle taking down the Mariners 8-3. Houston falling to 17-28 on the season. While the Brewers keep it rolling with a 7-1 win over the Padres, they have won 6 of their last 7. Up next, our half-hour headlines as we continue to break down the NFL schedule. 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
0: 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Vladimir Guerrero Jr. leads the Toronto Blue Jays in Detroit to face Bridy Green and the Tigers. 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
5: Rory McIlroy struggles at the PGA while Scottie Scheffler soars. On the ice, the Canadiens are a win away from the Eastern Conference Final. The Vegas Golden Knights advance to the Western Conference Final. And it's the second Thursday in May. The NFL schedule released, all 272 games nailed down. It begins on Monday Night Football anyway, with the Broncos and the Chiefs. Monday Night Football analyst Troy Aikman on what he's looking forward to with that opening matchup.
6: Everyone's wondering whether or not Patrick Mahomes obviously is going to be back for that one. A down year last year for that franchise. I expect them to come back and be the team that we've seen for much of the last decade. And then, of course, with Denver, you could argue that they were a quarterback injury away from making it to the Super Bowl. It's unfortunate for that organization, but what a great job Sean Payton has done. So to kick that off week one in a divisional game, I always liked that as a player when you opened up against a divisional opponent and kind of helped set the tone in what is a very competitive division.
5: Patrick Mahomes coming off the torn ACL. That is the question. Will he be ready to go to start the season? ESPN's Adam Schefter.
7: The Chiefs have been very open and transparent, saying that he's way ahead of schedule. That's their words, their phrasing, way ahead of schedule. And it's hard to imagine that Patrick Mahomes, even him coming off an ACL, wouldn't find a way to be back for a game that would be 4 months from Thursday. 4 months from now, give Patrick Mahomes 4 more months when he already has looked pretty good. I think we have to operate thinking that he will be there until we're told he's not.
5: Chiefs head coach Andy Reid weighing in.
8: Yeah, I'll take a peek at the first game, obviously, and see who we're playing and where and when we're playing. And then go down the list there, kind of see where the bye week is, see what night games you have, and then see if you have any holiday games from there. So it's and then you look at times of when you're playing and kind of glance through it. But I don't make too much of it. You got to play all these teams somewhere, sometime. And so I'm pretty easy that way. Let's go.
5: Andy Reid ready to go, looking for a bounce-back season after what was a really difficult 2025. The NFL will play a record 9 international games in 2026 across 4 continents, 7 countries, and 8 stadiums. Cowboys and Ravens in Week 3 in Rio de Janeiro. Troy Aikman, Monday Night Football analyst, on the expectations for Baltimore and Lamar Jackson this season.
6: The expectations are what they've been. I mean, you expect Lamar to be in the MVP conversation. You expect the Ravens to be right there at the end of the day, which they typically have been. I agree with you completely, Greeny, that when you are a veteran quarterback, franchise quarterback, and you've had the years that Lamar has had, now the coach leaves.

0: To the Pistons in 2006, James Harden was brilliant in Game 5, 30 points, 8 rebounds, 6 assists, and 3 blocks. But unsportsmanlike's Evan Cohen not ready to give him all the flowers just yet.
1: I don't want to get fooled because he's going to have bad games late. There's just too many examples of that. So let's just do it in the moment. In the moment, over the last couple of games, he's been great. He's going to have another bad game at some point. It's just going to happen. But when you've got Donovan Mitchell next to him, whether numbers back this up in full, he's never played in a conference finals. Donovan Mitchell feels like the guy that, I got it. Don't worry. I got it. I'll win this for us. I have that faith in him.
0: Harden, the first player in NBA history to record a 30-point playoff game with 6 different franchises. No one else has even done it with 5. He was huge in Game 5, but ESPN's Stephen A. Smith doesn't think that's ever really been the problem.
2: The issue with James Harden and his flaws in the postseason ain't games 1 through 5. It's games 6 and 7. Brother, the world is watching. In the last 5 game sixes that James Harden has been on the basketball court, his teams are 1 and 4. 1 and 4. One of the most prolific scorers in the history of basketball has averaged 16.8 points in those game sixes on 37% shooting and 23% from 3-point range. He's been up 3-2 going into a game six. He's been down 3-2 in a game six. The only thing that's been consistent is that he's been a no-show.
0: Stephen A. not buying it, but a huge game 5 for Harden. Has he done enough to improve his reputation as a playoff performer? SiriusXM NBA Radio's Eddie Johnson doesn't think the answer to that is yes.
3: We know what James Harden can do, but unfortunately, you only judge by how you perform in the big games, right? So you go all the way back to 2017, where only 10 points against San Antonio in game 6. 2018, Houston, remember that? They missed 27 straight threes, and Harden was a major part of that. They lose to Golden State. And then 2023 versus Boston, game 7, 9 points in a blowout loss planned for the 76ers. So those are the things that James Harden has to overcome. So, yeah, the great 30-point game yesterday on the road to beat a very good Detroit Pistons team. But now you got to close the deal. And that's what he's going to be judged on.
0: Yeah, the good news for James Harden, he's got a running mate. Donovan Mitchell had 21 in Game 5, but showed up when it mattered most. 7 points, 3 of 4 from the field in clutch time in the final 5 minutes when the score is within 5. Mitchell entered 2 of 16 from the field in clutch time this postseason. And heading into Game 6, Mark J. Spears, Anscape, and ESPN senior NBA writer thinks there's a lot on the line for Mitchell.
4: This is the biggest game of his career for several reasons. I'm not putting extras on it. That's what it is. One, he's never been in a conference finals in his career. Two, he told me at the beginning a couple weeks ago that he and James and Joel Embiid have more to prove in the playoffs than anybody. Three, he's from New York.
5: That's right.
4: Is that a bad accent? He's from New York. The New York Mets put food on his table. He used to be in their clubhouse all the time. His dad works there. Right. He was a high school star in New York. He started the season in New York. He wants to finish the regular season in New York. Playing against the Knicks, his childhood team, went to the Garden as a kid, is a huge deal. And if that's his path to the finals and he's able to do it, I don't know if he could write it any better than that.
5: Also,
4: but he has to win first.
0: Yeah, as for the top seed in the East, the Pistons on the brink of elimination. Such a disappointing loss in Game 5, the way they wilted down the stretch. ESPN Radio's Harry Douglas says they can't allow that disappointing finish to carry over into Game 6.
6: Detroit, man, you have to be careful, JB Bickerstaff. I'm telling you right now, because the way they lost that ball game last night, up 9 points with 3 minutes to go, and it goes to overtime and how things played out in overtime, and then worried about it not being a foul call on the final play in the fourth quarter. Don't let one loss become two.
0: Here's the problem. There's not a ton of help around Cade Cunningham right now, a guy who has been outstanding this entire postseason. ESPN Radio's David Dennis Jr. says Detroit only has one option right now.
7: Nobody else can give you anything but Cade Cunningham. That's just what has come down to, is that all the concerns that we had about Detroit in the regular season, where's that secondary scoring going to come from?

0: where the three is going to come from, and they're answering it, and the answer is nowhere because it's just it's just one dude who's running out of gas towards the end of the game. The turnovers are spiking during the end of the game, and this team is just not executing. I don't know if they can win two straight against this Cleveland, especially with one on the road.
1: Yeah, no doubt. It is a tall task. The Cavs undefeated inside Rocket Arena this postseason and a chance to get to the Eastern Conference Final where the Knicks are waiting. In the West, what a return for Wemby in Game 5. He's the third youngest player in NBA history with at least 25, 15 boards and 5 assists in a playoff game. Only Luka Doncic and Magic Johnson did it at a younger age. In his return after facing some adversity in Game 4 with the ejection because of the flagrant 2, ESPN's Kendrick Perkins on what Wembanyama proved in Game 5.
2: Number one, he's the most dominant player in the NBA. Giannis, Jokic, whomever, move the hell aside. We have never seen a player that dominates like he does on both ends of the floor. Okay, that's number one. Number two, it's Wemby's world, and everyone's trying to get an apartment in it. That's where we at this point. The league belongs to him. That was the statement that he sent last night. It wasn't just to the Minnesota Timberwolves. That statement was sent to the rest of the league. I know OKC watching rooting for the Minnesota Timberwolves. I guarantee you that, because they don't want to face that smoke. Another thing that was brought to my attention because of that performance, just when I thought that Giannis, since he's been hurt, Jokic, right, we've seen a decline a little bit over the past few years. I thought American basketball was catching back up. And then all of a sudden, Wemby comes along in this postseason and shows us that, no, it still belongs to the international players. The international players has completely taken over our league.
1: Love that from Perk. Wemby setting back American basketball years. The Spurs 16-3 in best of seven series when holding a 3-2 lead, trying to close it out. Timberwolves 1-3 in best of sevens when trailing 3-2. Only win the 2024 West semis against Denver. Game 6 is in Minnesota on Friday night. A couple of games in the W tonight. New York and Portland in the Liberty were on fire.
3: 5 minutes to go in this one. Pressure still coming here for Portland. Stewart will take it. 22 points now for Brianna Stewart tonight.
4: And I would say that's a great player to find in transition if you want to finish.
1: Yeah, call from Prime Video. 22 for Stewart along with 7 rebounds. The Liberty win it 100-82. Pauline Astier stepping up without Sabrina Ionescu had 20 points. Liberty now 3-1. The Lynx and the Wings playing a close one. Natasha Howard coming up clutch.
5: Sims driving. Sims. No, it bounced out. Under a minute now. Miles to Howard. Howard got the lay. Howard with 26. 6 assists for Olivia Mine.
1: A call from Prime Video. Howard finished with 26. Courtney Williams adding 21. Paige Becker scoring 27 for the Wings as they fall to 1-2. Going 10 of 11 from the foul line as well for Becker's. Lynx 2-1. Wings have lost 2 of their first 3. Coming up, volume up for Top Sound. Some big game 6s in the NBA and more from Major League Baseball. 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
0: Number 5.
1: All right, let's get to some Thursday top sound on the diamond. J.J. Bleda had a day on 700 WLW.
4: And he doesn't miss this one. First ball swinging, Bleda launches it. Deep right field, way out of here. A three-run blast for J.J. Bleda. His fifth home run of the year, 9-0 Reds.
0: Number 4.
1: The Mets have been looking for offense. Mark Vientos providing on 880 ESPN New York.
5: Mark Vientos hits one deep to left field. Forget it. Home run Vientos. He hit it over the great wall of Flushing. Well to the left of the 358 mark. A two-run homer for Vientos. Number 6 on the year for Mark. And the Mets have opened up a 6-3 lead.
0: Number 3.
1: Dodgers and Giants back together again. Jung-Hoo Lee made it all the way around the bases on KNBR.
6: Two strikes to count, two down. And there's a swing. Line drive right along the left field line. Slicing. Fair. Just barely fair. And he hits the sidewall and shoots right on by Teoscar Hernandez all the way to the wall. One run is in. And now Lee is being waved home to throw. It's overthrown. He goes all the way around the bases and inside the park home run to tie the game.
0: Number 2.
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4: Schwarber swings, launches it deep right field. It's on its way. And Kyle Schwarber over the Phillies bullpen into right field. It's a two-run home run. His Major League leading 18th of the year. And it breaks the scoreless deadlock here in the eighth. It's 2-0 Phillies.
0: Number 1.
1: And our top sound of the night from a golden night. 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
8: Did a shot at Tim Sales, way off target, off the near corner boards from the Ducks. Flood the offensive zone with their fourth line. Ross Johnston, Tim Washi, and Jansen Harkins. Now a chance at the other end. A stop. Oh, what a finish! Mitch Marner backs his way to the crease and finishes at the right post. What a goal for Mitch Marner! 1-0 Knights, a minute into game 6.
1: Yeah, some really good moments. None bigger than Mitch Marner leading the Golden Knights to a great start as they find themselves in the Western Conference Final in the Stanley Cup playoffs. Get over to the diamond where the Dodgers take down the Giants 5-2. Jung-Hoo Lee had the two-run inside the park homer, but the Dodgers answer back. Alex Call, two-run single. The difference in that one as L.A. regains sole possession of first place in the NL West. The struggles continue for the Giants. They fall to 10 games under 500, 18-28. In Boston, Kyle Schwarber, you just heard it, did it again. Another home run against his former team. Look away, Red Sox fans. Schwarber has 7 homers in his last 7 games, the first Phillies player to hit at least that many in a week since current teammate Trey Turner back in 2023. Jesus Luzardo went 6 scoreless. Phillies win it 3-1 to win the series. They're now within 2 games of 500 after that really difficult start. Speaking of really tough starts, the Mets taking on the Tigers, and they find some offense. Heard the Vientos two-run homer. They win it 9-4. A.J. Ewing hitting his first big league home run. Had a strong first series in the bigs. Brett Beatty went deep as well after the Mets fell behind early. Tigers back to 6 games under 500. The Mets with a little momentum entering their weekend Subway Series with the Yankees. Getaway game in Cincy. The Nats were ready to get out of town. J.J. Bleda homering twice and driving in 6, his third multi-homer game of his career, in a Reds 15-1 rout over the Nationals. Cincinnati avoiding the sweep, extending their run of consecutive home series without being swept to 39. It's their longest as a franchise since they went 52 in a row from 2011 through 2013. Couple of huge game 6s in the NBA playoffs coming on Friday. the T-Wolves and the Spurs in Game 6. San Antonio with an opportunity to advance. Timberwolves 1-3 in best-of-seven series when trailing 3-2. And the T-Wolves 2-3 when Anthony Edwards scores 20-plus, but they're hoping that they can get a big-time performance out of him. On the Eastern Conference side, it's one win, and you're into the Eastern Conference final for the Cavaliers. Can the top seed in the Eastern Conference, the Pistons, get something to help out Cade Cunningham as they try and survive and force a Game 7 as they play on the road? Coming up, you knew who, but now we've got when and where. Schedule for Season 107 in the NFL. 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
7: 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Pass in his skates. 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
4: Can the Golden Knights clinch on the road against the Ducks in Game 6?
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10: 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Nick DeLuca here with you. Second week of May, the Stanley Cup playoffs in full swing with a pair of huge games. The PGA Championship Round 1 in the books, and have the latest from around Major League Baseball. But today, you knew who, but now you know when and where. The 2026 NFL schedule officially here. Had the leaks, but now the hose is going. All 272 games kicking off September 9th and ending January 10th. Season 107 in the NFL kicking off where 106 left off. The Patriots and the Seahawks. It's the 12th Super Bowl rematch in the following season and the fourth straight year to feature one. Defending champions have an 8-3 record in the previous meetings with back-to-back wins. The Eagles over the Chiefs last season and the Chiefs taking down the Niners in 2024. So who's going to win it this year? ESPN Monday Night Football play-by-play man Joe Buck giving his best guess.
11: Yeah, well, I'm never right, so this is maybe the kiss of death.
12: Oh,
11: being
12: no.
11: On the cover of Sports Illustrated or video game, but I'm going to aim big. I'm going to say Dallas Buffalo.
10: All right, well, Joe wasn't much help. I guess that's going to be wrong. So much talk about the schedule for the Patriots on their road to the Super Bowl last season. Andrew Hawkins, ESPN NFL analyst, can they repeat their success of last year in 2026?
13: I think they can. It won't be easy because this schedule is a true gauntlet. They had a favorable look last year, but also Drake May is taking another step forward. I think Drake May is an incredible young talent. We saw it a year ago as an MVP candidate. I have an expectation that we'll see him make another leap. And if they get A.J. Brown into this offense, I think it could be very, very special for them again. Not going to be easy, but definitely have the firepower to make it happen.
10: And on the other side for the Seahawks, what do their odds look like as they try and stage a potential repeat effort in 2026? Hawkins with more on Seattle.
13: Super hard, tough schedule. Everyone is going to give them their best shot. The defending champ. We know how hard it is for a team to repeat as a Super Bowl champ. And you talk about losing Kenneth Walker. They bring in Jadarian Price from Notre Dame. First round, he's a guy that I think in very short order will be able to man a lot of the ship that you're missing from Kenneth Walker because he can do it all. He's fast, he's quick, he's powerful.
14: He didn't catch
13: very
14: a lot
13: reminiscent.
14: Of passes.
13: He didn't. He did not. But he's very reminiscent of like young Marshawn Lynch. I'm not saying he's that, but they do have similar run styles, and I'm telling you that he's a name to watch out for.
10: Well, that is high praise, Hawkins, on the NFL schedule release show. Super Bowl rematch highlighting 9 playoff rematches in 2026. We also have a good chunk of reunion and revenge games, starting with the Seahawks and Kenneth Walker after winning Super Bowl 60 MVP. Walker signing a 3-year, $43 million deal with the Chiefs in the offseason. He ran for 135 yards on 27 carries against the Patriots, becoming the first running back to win Super Bowl MVP since Denver's Terrell Davis. Now a Chief, ESPN NFL analyst Damian Woody thinking Kansas City needs to get their running game going this season.
3: There's not a better time for that to happen than now, because your quarterback is coming off of ACL. I think part of the reason that Patrick Mahomes got this injury is so many times he's put on his cape to try to save the Kansas City Chiefs, and now you're in this predicament as a Chiefs fan.
10: Yeah, expecting Walker to carry a big load, especially early with Mahomes recovering from the ACL. Week 1, Monday Night Football for the Chiefs. They take on the Broncos. ESPN analyst Troy Aikman on the matchup.
12: I think everyone's wondering whether or not Patrick Mahomes obviously is going to be back for that one. A down year last year for that franchise. I expect them to come back and be the team that we've seen for much of the last decade. And then, of course, with Denver, you could argue that they were a quarterback injury away from making it to the Super Bowl. It's unfortunate for that organization, but what a great job Sean Payton has done. So to kick that off week one in a divisional game, I always liked that as a player when you opened up against a divisional opponent and kind of helped set the tone in what is a very competitive division.
10: Aikman on Get Up. Yeah, I'd say that's a pretty darn good way to start the season on Monday Night Football, Broncos and Chiefs. Walker, the fourth reigning Super Bowl MVP to change teams and the first since Dexter Jackson went to the Cardinals in 2003 after winning Super Bowl MVP with the Buccaneers. Week 7, Sunday Night Football on October 25th. For Trey Hendrickson reuniting with the Bengals after spending the last 5 seasons with Cincinnati. Hendrickson signing that 4-year, $120 million deal with the Ravens in the offseason in a move that was anything but quiet. Had 61 sacks in 72 games with the Bengals. Only player in franchise history with 14-plus in a season. While DJ Moore will take on the Bears, was traded in March for a second-round pick after spending the last 3 seasons in Chicago. Now a Buffalo Bill, had a career-high 1,364 receiving yards in his first year in Chicago in 2023, but put up career lows in receptions and receiving yards last season in his only year with Ben Johnson. Week 15, Saturday primetime game for that one. Bills and Bears at Buffalo's new Highmark Stadium. Bears, by the way, have the toughest strength of schedule in the NFL based on last year's opponent win-loss at 550. But ESPN's Dominique Foxworth thinking they'll be even better this season.
14: I think it's possible that they may not have as many wins. They may not win the division, but I think they're going to be a better team. They've addressed some issues in the secondary with their safeties, but more importantly, they can effectively run the ball. That's one thing that they've always been able to do, or at least Ben Johnson's always been able to do, and they did incredibly well last year against some really good teams. I have no reason to believe, as long as they got Bradbury in there to replace Dahlman's retirement at center, I have no reason to believe that this rushing attack is going to fall off. As long as that's there, I think this team will be fine. They'll get better, and they'll be contenders in the NFC.
10: Yeah, 2016 Falcons, the last team to win a playoff game after entering the season with the hardest strength of schedule, and 7 of the previous 10 teams missed the playoffs. If you're into coaching storylines, Brian Daboll will return to MetLife Stadium in Week 3 on September 27th as Titans offensive coordinator to take on the Giants. Daboll won 2022 Coach of the Year, fired by New York last November after going 20-40-1. Things coming undone when Daboll rushed into the medical tent to check on Jackson Dart, one of a few injuries the Giants QB dealt with last season. ESPN's Damian Woody saying Dart needs to be a little more available this year.
3: I think Jackson Dart can be an absolute superstar. I love watching him play, you know, but again, like when you're the quarterback, you're literally the face of the whole operation. You got to be available. If you're not available, you're no good to anyone.
10: New Titans head coach Robert Saleh will also be returning to MetLife Stadium. He'll host his former team in week one in Tennessee, the Jets. And another former coach of the year getting a crack at his old squad, Kevin Stefanski, won the award twice. Will take on the Browns with the Falcons December 14th in week 14. Went 46-58 in six seasons in Cleveland. Coach of the year in 2020 and 2023. The only Browns head coach in the last 40 years to last at least six seasons with the team. The Browns have the easiest schedule based on their opponent's 2025 record. The Niners, who had the easiest schedule entering last season, finished 12-5 on their way to an appearance in the divisional round. The Broncos and Seahawks, meanwhile, both have 10 games on their 2026 schedule against teams that made the playoffs last season, the most of any team for those two. Two of those games coming on Christmas, Denver hosting the Bills in a divisional round rematch, Seattle and the Rams round one. L.A. in primetime seven times this season. Head coach Sean McVay on all of the attention heading into the year.
6: Yeah, you know, I think you got to earn it. You and I both know this league is so humbling. You obviously look at it, but, you know, it's the coaching cliche, but it's the truth. It's one week at a time. Try to be totally present. We're going to use every day in the meantime to get ready to peak going into that Niners game. But it's a great challenge. You know, everybody, this is all fun, but every single year is a great challenge in this league. We're excited to be able to get the opportunity to play in some of those games you mentioned.
10: McVay on the NFL schedule release, the attention well deserved as they enter the season as the odds-on Super Bowl favorites. Not to be outdone by Thanksgiving week, though. First Thanksgiving Eve game on Wednesday night. The Rams are part of that one, too, as they host the Packers on November 25th. Thanksgiving Day, Bears at Lions, and then Eagles at Cowboys in the afternoon slot. ESPN's Dan Orlovsky thinking it's a tale of two schedules for those teams.
15: This might be the easiest schedule in football.
16: Okay.
17: Wow.
15: From an offensive perspective,
17: you're saying
15: starting week one, Eagles offense, starting week one. Tell me when they run into an elite defense. I'll tell you when it is. It's week 15. It's Seattle. You're going to see a good defense. I think the Rams are going to have a good defense. I like the Giants defense.
17: It's going to be a lot better.
15: Good. But I'm talking an elite defense. Okay. From an offensive perspective, and Philadelphia is going to have a very good offensive line with Sean Manning. This is the easiest that I've seen so far. This is the easiest schedule when it comes to an offense going against defenses that I've seen so far. They don't see an elite unit till week 15.
10: Well, that's good news for the Eagles. For the Cowboys, different story.
18: I think this is the hardest schedule I've seen. This is they have two brutal stretches. You're going to go week one, Giants, okay, division. Week two, Washington, division. Then they go Baltimore, Houston, Tampa, Green Bay, Philly. They can lose all five of those. And then you go week 10, November 15th. They go San Francisco, Tennessee, Philly, Seattle, Rams. That could be a 4 out of 5 week stretch that they lose. And so as much I was a little bit cautious on Eagles, after seeing the schedule, I'm way more bullish. I was bullish on Dallas. After seeing the schedule, this is a brutally difficult schedule.
10: Yeah, certainly tough. Doesn't get any easier on Thanksgiving. Thanksgiving Day wrapping up at night. Chiefs visiting the Bills, Broncos, Steelers on Black Friday. And then on Christmas, Packers, Bears, Bills, Broncos, Rams, Seahawks, all playoff rematches there. For the Steelers, hoping for a return to the postseason, should have some news on quarterback Aaron Rodgers coming soon per ESPN's Adam Schefter.
19: The Steelers have a voluntary off-season practice program that begins on Monday, May 18th. It's May 14th. You'd have to figure if Aaron Rodgers is going to get a deal done, the time to do it would be sometime between now and Monday when those voluntary practice sessions start under new head coach Mike McCarthy. Despite any reports about him being in the building last weekend, meeting with the team, that never happened. It still hasn't happened. But you would think if he's going to play this season, it's going to have to happen here in the next few days. Prior to Monday, he would get a contract workout. He didn't show up last year until June, so that's always possible. But you take a look at the Steelers' schedule there. I would think in the next 4 days, we should have some type of Aaron Rodgers news and white smoke from the chimney.
10: Schefter on the NFL schedule release. Never a dull moment in Pittsburgh waiting on Aaron Rodgers. 118 days until the start of the regular season. I guess he has until then to sign. Nick DeLucchi here with you. Sports Center all night here on ESPN Radio, the ESPN app, Sirius XM Channel 80. Round one of the PGA Championship today at Aronimink after 18 holes. It's the biggest logjam at the top of a major in 57 years, but one name standing out, Scottie Scheffler, taking advantage of a pair of long birdie putts to card a 3-under 67. It was the 13th round in the majors that Scheffler has had at least to share the lead, and somehow the first time after the opening round. Scottie, on the key to performing so well through his first 18.
16: I mean, the golf course was pretty challenging this afternoon. I did a good job of staying in it mentally and staying patient around a place that was pretty tricky at times. Mm-hmm. Yeah, I don't really know how much to elaborate other than it was, I mean, it was very difficult to make birdies.
17: Okay.
16: And then scrambling was important today as well. Well, you got a position, you know, getting the ball back up onto the greens and trying to two-putt from distance.
10: Scheffler joining Tiger Woods and Brooks Koepka is the only reigning PGA champions to have at least a share of the lead after the first round. According to ESPN research, both Woods and Koepka went on to defend their title. Six-way tie atop the leaderboard. Rory McIlroy is not a part of that. He struggled. Four straight bogeys to finish his round marked the first time he's ever done that in a major championship. Rory, short but sweet on what went wrong today.
20: Rory, how would you describe your opening round?
21: Could you elaborate what parts about it? Everything? Some things?
22: I started missing fairways. I missed fairway right on 4, fairway right on 6, fairway right on 7, fairway right on 9. From there it's, you know, it's hard, you know, I didn't have great angles either. And then obviously you start missing it just off the edges of these greens. It gets tricky. So, I felt like I did okay. You know, made that birdie on 5 to get back to even par after the soft bogey on 4. And then, yeah, I just got on that bogey train at the end.
21: That is disappointing. Golf is always going to be a game of adjustments throughout a round. Does that make it even more frustrating when you can't quite?
22: Yeah, I'm just not driving the ball well enough. I mean, it's been a problem all year for the most part. I've sort of got like I miss it right, and then I want to try to correct it, and then I'll overdo it, and I'll miss it left, and it's a little bit of back and forth that way. So that's pretty frustrating, especially when, you know, like, pride myself on driving the ball well. I just need to try to figure it out. I honestly thought I'd figured it out coming in here. I hit it well on Sunday, Quail Hollow, and then hit it good at home Monday. And then even, obviously, I had to curtail the practice run Tuesday, but hit it decent yesterday. So, but yeah, I just sort of, once I get under the gun, it just seems like I just, you know, it starts to go a little bit wayward on me.
10: Yeah, Rory talking about the struggles with the driver. Through 6 events this year, he ranks 91st in driving accuracy. Coming up, pair of huge Stanley Cup playoff games and the latest from Thursday in Major League Baseball. 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
4: Tonight on ESPN Radio, it's an NBA playoff doubleheader. First in Cleveland, the Pistons face a must-win against the Cavs in Game 6. Then in Minnesota, the Timberwolves look to force a Game 7 against the Spurs. 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
1: 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Stanley Cup playoffs rolling on with a couple big games. In Buffalo, things got pretty wacky early.
2: Power jumps a bit lower for a shot. Loose puck in front. Canadians don't clear. Power wants it back. Pass in his skates. Here's Doan with a blast. Scores! Traffic in front for Doan, who rips it home. Only 68.2 on the shot, but it was direct. And we'll see if it was tipped in. It might have been Norris, but it is a 2-1 Buffalo lead.
1: That lead did not last very long.
3: And the Canadians right back in. They score! Shot from the line is redirected. And this might be Texier who got a piece of it to steer it in, and we're not even 8 minutes in, and we've already got ourselves four goals in the game.
1: It was Texier, Buffalo, and Montreal combining for five goals in the first 10-15, including the Doan and Texier markers 9 seconds apart. Five goals scored in a span of 8 minutes and 15 seconds, ranking 11th on the playoff list of fastest between two teams. Sabres took a 3-2 lead into the first intermission. The Canadiens surging in the second.
3: 4-for-20 in this series as here's Slavkovsky on front. They score! Nick Suzuki, power play goal. And the Montreal Canadiens get a couple of quick strikes late in the second period to go in front 5-3.
1: Calls from TSN 690 and WGR Sports Radio 550. Three goals, second period, the difference in a 6-3 win. Cole Caulfield, Josh Anderson, Ivan Demidov scored for Montreal. Jakub Dovish settling in after a rough first period. Sabres goalie Ukko-Pekka Luukkonen allowed five goals on 23 shots, pulled after two periods, second time this postseason. Game six on Saturday in Montreal. Canadiens a win away from the Eastern Conference Final. ESPN senior NHL writer Greg Wyshynski, how did the Sabres force Game 7.
4: It's not only just like his revenge, it's not only the way that he's played after, again, being, just absolutely ridiculed and criticized for his performances in the playoffs when he was in Toronto. It's not to say that he didn't deserve some of it. I mean, like his points for game average was significantly lower in the playoffs than it was in the regular season. And I think he kind of figured out some things in Vegas, like where to go to the hard parts of the ice to score in the playoffs and how to be a bit more aggressive. But the most important thing, I think, for him is he's really had backing of his coach, John Tortorella. And when Tortorella was hired there, I think a lot of people thought that he was going to break Marner. like it's an oil and water relationship between these two guys. But it turns out that Tortorella thinks that he got a raw deal in Toronto, that the narratives are wrong about this guy. And so far, Marner's proved them right.
1: Yeah, and the Western Conference Final is set. Vegas disposing of the Ducks in Game 6 in Anaheim. Mitch Marner starting the party early.
2: Now a chance at the other end. A stop. Oh, what a finish! Mitch Marner backs his way to the crease and finishes at the right post. What a goal for Mitch Marner. 1-0 Knights a minute into Game 6.
1: And they weren't done. Vegas pouring it on in the third.
2: Dorothea goes to work. He strips it before the puck can go to Trouba. Dorothea threw it on goal, and he scores from a terrible angle at the right corner. Dorothea makes it 5-1 Vegas. Two goals for Dorothea, 9 in the Stanley Cup playoffs, more than any other player.
1: How about that? Vegas making a change at head coach Bruce Cassidy, fired with 8 games left in the regular season, and the Golden Knights advance to the Western Conference Final, their 5th appearance in 9 seasons. Nick DeLuca here with you on SportsCenter All Night, ESPN Radio, ESPN app, Sirius XM Channel 80. Busy day on the diamond in the majors. Pick it up in the 8th between the Cubs and the Braves, two of the best teams in the National League. Ian Happ with a big swing, and it held up.
5: Happ drives one in the air, deep right field. This has got a chance. Gone. Big home run for Ian Happ. Cubs lead 2-0. It looked like an off-speed pitch that was up around the letters, and Happ jumped all over it.
1: Hap Homer, the only scoring in the ballgame, a 2-0 Cubs win. That call from the Cubs radio network. They snap a 4-game losing streak. The Cardinals take down the A's 5-4. Big day for Jordan Walker. RBI doubled to take the lead in the ninth inning after he hit a solo homer. Cards win 2 of 3 in the series, now 25-18. It has not been a good start to the year for the Astros, but at least they have Yordan Alvarez, I guess. He hit his 14th home run of the year, but that was the bright spot for the Astros. Mitch Garver going deep, his first home run of the season. Seattle taking down the Mariners 8-3. Houston falling to 17-28 on the season. While the Brewers keep it rolling with a 7-1 win over the Padres, they have won 6 of their last 7. Up next, our half-hour headlines as we continue to break down the NFL schedule. 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
1: Rory McIlroy struggles at the PGA while Scottie Scheffler soars. On the ice, the Canadiens are a win away from the Eastern Conference Final. The Vegas Golden Knights advance to the Western Conference Final. And it's the second Thursday in May. The NFL schedule released, all 272 games nailed down. It begins on Monday Night Football anyway with the Broncos and the Chiefs. Monday Night Football analyst Troy Aikman on what he's looking forward to with that opening matchup.
20: Everyone's wondering whether or not Patrick Mahomes obviously is going to be back for that one. A down year last year for that franchise. I expect them to come back and be the team that we've seen for much of the last decade. And then, of course, with Denver, you could argue that they were a quarterback injury away from making it to the Super Bowl. It's unfortunate for that organization, but what a great job Sean Payton has done. So to kick that off week one in a divisional game, I always liked that as a player when you opened up against a divisional opponent and kind of helped set the tone in what is a very competitive division.
1: Patrick Mahomes coming off the torn ACL. That is the question. Will he be ready to go to start the season? ESPN's Adam Schefter.
21: The Chiefs have been very open and transparent, saying that he's way ahead of schedule. That's their words, their phrasing, way ahead of schedule. And it's hard to imagine that Patrick Mahomes, even him coming off an ACL, wouldn't find a way to be back for a game that would be 4 months from Thursday. 4 months from now, like, give Patrick Mahomes 4 more months when he already has looked pretty good. I think we have to operate thinking that he will be there until we're told he's not.
1: Chiefs head coach Andy Reid weighing in.
22: Yeah, I'll take a peek at the first game, obviously, and see who we're playing and where and when we're playing. And then go down the list there, kind of see where the bye week is, see what night games you have, and then see if you have any holiday games from there. So it's and then you look at times of when you're playing and kind of glance through it. But I don't make too much of it. You got to play all these teams somewhere, sometime. And so I'm pretty easy that way. Let's go.
1: Andy Reid ready to go, looking for a bounce back season after what was a really difficult 2025. The NFL will play a record 9 international games in 2026 across 4 continents, 7 countries, and 8 stadiums. Cowboys and Ravens in week 3 in Rio de Janeiro. Troy Aikman, Monday Night Football analyst, on the expectations for Baltimore and Lamar Jackson this season.
20: The expectations are what they've been. I mean, you expect Lamar to be in the MVP conversation. You expect the Ravens to be right there at the end of the day, which they typically have been. I agree with you completely, Greeny, that when you are a veteran quarterback, franchise quarterback, and you've had the years that Lamar has had, now the coach leaves, you got a young coach, first-time coach coming in, that puts a lot on the plate of the quarterback. So the expectations certainly are going to be higher for him. Hopefully he can stay healthy, but I don't think anything changes. They didn't make that change expecting any kind of rebuild or a slow development as a football team. So the expectations are what they are. He understands that, and he's probably feeling a little bit more of the heat than he otherwise would.
1: Yeah, new head coach in Jesse Minter, a new era in Baltimore. The New Orleans Saints will be the featured team in the NFL's first ever game in France, taking on the Steelers. Who's the starting quarterback? Well, we think it's going to be Aaron Rodgers, but if it's not, ESPN's Adam Schefter says the Steelers are comfortable with what's supposed to be behind him.
21: They've operated always as if he's there, that's great. They'd love to have him, and if he's not, they're ready to roll with Will Howard. And I know that people sound like, well, Will Howard. They really like Will Howard. They have Will Howard on the roster. They have Mason Rudolph on the roster. They drafted Drew Aller on the roster. So they have quarterbacks. It's not like if Rodgers all of a sudden decides at some point in the near future that he's not going to play, that they'll be left hanging high and dry. They're comfortable with those guys. They would like and want Aaron Rodgers to come back. That's their hope. But they've made the moves that they feel like they need to make to be ready for the coming season in the event that he decides that he's not going to be there.
1: Plenty of international flavor for the AFC North schedule in 2026. The Bengals getting a game in Spain. ESPN's Peter Schrager thinking that it means that the NFL still considers them an elite team.
2: I think the big thing here to me, the NFL sent the Bengals to London in 2016 and 2019, and it was like, whatever. The NFL choosing the Bengals yes. for this game tells me that the league really believes in this franchise and that maybe they are one of the state-of-the-art teams that we're going to showcase the league with. So really cool stadium, really cool country, and really cool fan base that we're all putting together. Falcons versus Bengals.
1: Yeah, so many ways to slice this schedule. When you look at the primetime, when you look at the holiday games, how about strength of schedule? The Giants had a gauntlet last year. It's a little bit easier this season in year one under new head coach John Harbaugh. ESPN's Dan Orlovsky thinking New York might be making the playoffs.
4: I'm saying the New York Giants.
5: Okay.
4: One, so many double-digit leads in the fourth quarter last year blown. Usually getting an adult in the room, a John Harbaugh in the room will help that. Arvell Reese added. There's weapons on the outside. If Malik Nabers is as healthy as we hope he's going to be, I add Isaiah Likely. I think this defensive line, even though they don't have Dexter Lawrence, will be one of the best in football. That young man, can he take that giant second year leap? There's going to be a quarterback in their second year this year that's going to take a big giant leap. Will it be Cam Ward? Will it be Tyler Shuck down in New Orleans? I'm banking on Jackson Dart. I'm a fan. I'm going to say the Giants.
1: Yeah, New York with a middle-of-the-road schedule after having the toughest in the NFL last season. Nick DeLuca here with you, SportsCenter All Night, ESPN Radio, SiriusXM Channel 80. Couple of huge Game 6s in the NBA playoffs coming on Friday. NBA playoffs are on ESPN Radio. Catch postseason action on ESPN Radio and the ESPN app presented by Gusto. In the East, a stunning Cavs comeback has Cleveland to win away from the Eastern Conference Final. The Game 5

0: got it. I'll win this for us. I have that faith in him.
1: Harden, the first player in NBA history to record a 30-point playoff game with six different franchises. No one else has even done it with five. He was huge in Game 5, but ESPN Stephen A. Smith doesn't think that's ever really been the problem.
2: The issue with James Harden and his flaws in the postseason ain't games 1 through 5. It's games 6 and 7. Brother, the world is watching. In the last 5 game 6s that James Harden has been on the basketball court, his teams are 1 and 4. 1 and 4. One of the most prolific scorers in the history of basketball has averaged 16.8 points in those game sixes on 37% shooting and 23% from 3-point range. He's been up 3-2 going into a game six. He's been down 3-2 in a game six. The only thing that's been consistent is that he's been a no-show.
1: Stephen A. not buying it, but a huge game five for Harden. Has he done enough to improve his reputation as a playoff performer? SiriusXM NBA Radio's Eddie Johnson doesn't think the answer to that is yes.
3: We know what James Harden can do, but unfortunately, you only judge by how you perform in the big games, right? So you go all the way back to 2017, where only 10 points against San Antonio in game six. 2018, Houston, remember that? They missed 27 straight threes, and Harden was a major part of that. They lose to Golden State. And then 2023 versus Boston, game 7, 9 points in a blowout loss, playing for the 76ers. So those are the things that James Harden has to overcome. So, yeah, the great 30-point game yesterday on the road to beat a very good Detroit Piston team. But now you got to close the deal. And that's what he's going to be judged on.
1: Yeah, the good news for James Harden, he's got a running mate. Donovan Mitchell had 21 in Game 5, but showed up when it mattered most. 7 points, 3 of 4 from the field in clutch time in the final 5 minutes when the score is within 5. Mitchell entered 2 of 16 from the field in clutch time this postseason. And heading into Game 6, Mark J. Spears, Anscape, and ESPN senior NBA writer thinks there's a lot on the line for Mitchell.
4: This is the biggest game of his career for several reasons. I'm not putting extras on it. That's what it is. One, he's never been in the conference finals in his career. Two, he told me at the beginning a couple weeks ago that he and James and Joel Embiid have more to prove in the playoffs than anybody. Three, he's from New York.
5: That's right.
4: Is that a bad accent? He's from New York. The New York Mets put food on his table. He used to be in their clubhouse all the time. His dad works there. Right. He was a high school star in New York. He started the season in New York. He wants to finish the regular season in New York. Playing against the Knicks, his childhood team, went to the Garden as a kid, is a huge deal. And if that's his path to the finals and he's able to do it, I don't know if he could write it any better than that.
5: Also,
4: but he has to win first.
1: Yeah, as for the top seed in the East, the Pistons on the brink of elimination. Such a disappointing loss in Game 5, the way they wilted down the stretch. ESPN Radio's Harry Douglas says they can't allow that disappointing finish to carry over into Game 6.
6: Detroit, man, you have to be careful, JB Bickerstaff. I'm telling you right now, because the way they lost that ball game last night, up 9 points with 3 minutes to go, and it goes to overtime and how things played out in overtime, and then worried about it not being a foul call on the final play. In the fourth quarter, don't let one loss become two.
1: Here's the problem. There's not a ton of help around Cade Cunningham right now, a guy who has been outstanding this entire postseason. ESPN Radio's David Dennis Jr. says Detroit only has one option right now.
7: Nobody else can give you anything but Cade Cunningham. That's just what has come down to, is that all the concerns that we had about Detroit in the regular season, where's that secondary scoring going to come from? Where are the threes going to come from? And they're answering it, and the answer is nowhere because it's just one dude who's running out of gas towards the end of the game. The turnovers are spiking during the end of the game, and this team is just not executing. I don't know if they can win two straight against this Cleveland, especially with one on the road.
1: Yeah, no doubt. It is a tall task. The Cavs undefeated inside Rocket Arena this postseason and a chance to get to the Eastern Conference Final where the Knicks are waiting. In the West, what a return for Wemby in Game 5. He's the third youngest player in NBA history with at least 25, 15,

0: boards and 5 assists in a playoff game. Only Luka Doncic and Magic Johnson did it at a younger age. In his return after facing some adversity in Game 4 with the ejection because of the flagrant 2, ESPN's Kendrick Perkins on what Wembanyama proved in Game 5.
1: Number one, he's the most dominant player in the NBA. Giannis, Jokic, whomever, move the hell aside. We have never seen a player that dominates like he does on both ends of the floor. Okay, that's number one. Number two, it's Wemby's world, and everyone's trying to get an apartment in it. That's where we at this point. The league belongs to him. That was the statement that he sent last night. It wasn't just to the Minnesota Timberwolves. That statement was sent to the rest of the league. I know OKC watching rooting for the Minnesota Timberwolves. I guarantee you that, because they don't want to face that smoke. Another thing that was brought to my attention because of that performance, just when I thought that Giannis, since he's been hurt, Jokic, right, we've seen a decline a little bit over the past few years, I thought American basketball was catching back up. And then all of a sudden, Wemby comes along in this postseason and shows us that, no, it still belongs to the international players. The international players has completely taken over our league.
0: Love that from Perk. Wemby setting back American basketball years. The Spurs 16-3 in best of 7 series when holding a 3-2 lead, trying to close it out. Timberwolves 1-3 in best of 7s when trailing 3-2. Only win the 2024 West Semis against Denver. Game 6 is in Minnesota on Friday night. A couple of games in the W tonight. New York and Portland in the Liberty were on fire.
2: 5 minutes to go in this one. Pressure still coming here for Portland. Stewart will take it. 22 points now for Brianna Stewart tonight.
3: And I would say that's a great player to find in transition if you want to finish.
0: Yeah, call from Prime Video. 22 for Stewart along with 7 rebounds. The Liberty win it 100-82. Pauline Astier stepping up without Sabrina Ionescu had 20 points. Liberty now 3-1. The Lynx and the Wings playing a close one. Natasha Howard coming up clutch.
4: Sims driving. Sims. No, it bounced out. Under a minute now. Miles to Howard. Howard got the lay. Howard with 26. 6 assists for Olivia Miles.
0: A call from Prime Video. Howard finished with 26. Courtney Williams adding 21. Paige Becker scoring 27 for the Wings as they fall to 1-2. Going 10 of 11 from the foul line as well for Becker's. Lynx 2-1. Wings have lost 2 of their first 3. Coming up, volume up for Top Sound. Some big game 6s in the NBA and more from Major League Baseball. 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
2: How good is that? Are you ready?
0: Five.
1: All right, let's get to some Thursday top sound on the diamond. J.J. Bleda had a day on 700 WLW.
3: And he doesn't miss this one. First ball swinging, Bleda launches it. Deep right field, way out of here. A three-run blast for J.J. Bleda. His fifth home run of the year, 9-0 Reds.
0: Number four.
1: The Mets have been looking for offense. Mark Vientos providing on 880 ESPN New York.
4: Mark Vientos hits one deep to left field. Forget it. Home run Vientos. He hit it over the great wall of Flushing. Well to the left of the 358 mark. A two-run homer for Vientos. Number six on the year for Mark. And the Mets have opened up a 6-3 lead.
0: Number three.
1: Dodgers and Giants back together again. Jung-Hoo Lee made it all the way around the bases on KNBR.
5: Two strikes to count, two down. And there's a swing. Line drive right along the left field line. Slicing. Fair. Just barely fair. He hits the sidewall and shoots right on by Teoscar Hernandez all the way to the wall. One run is in. And now Lee is being waved home to throw. It's overthrown. He goes all the way around the bases and inside the park, home run to tie the game.
0: Number two.
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3: Schwarber swings, launches it, deep right field. It's on its way. And Kyle Schwarber over the Phillies bullpen into right field. It's a two-run home run. His Major League leading 18th of the year. And it breaks the scoreless deadlock here in the eighth. It's 2-0 Phillies.
0: Number one.
1: And our top sound of the night from a golden night. 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
7: Did it. A shot at Tim Sills. Way off target, off the near corner boards from the Ducks. Flood the offensive zone with their fourth line. Ross Johnston, Tim Washi, and Jansen Harkins. Now a chance at the other end. A stop. Oh, what a finish! Mitch Marner backs his way to the crease and finishes at the right post. What a goal for Mitch Marner. 1-0 Knights, a minute into game six.
1: Yeah, some really good moments. None bigger than Mitch Marner leading the Golden Knights to a great start as they find themselves in the Western Conference Final in the Stanley Cup playoffs. Get over to the diamond where the Dodgers take down the Giants 5-2. Jung-Hoo Lee had the two-run inside the park homer, but the Dodgers answer back. Alex Call, two-run single. The difference in that one as L.A. regains sole possession of first place in the NL West. The struggles continue for the Giants. They fall to 10 games under 500, 18-28. In Boston, Kyle Schwarber, you just heard it, did it again. Another home run against his former team. Look away, Red Sox fans. Schwarber has seven homers in his last seven games, the first Phillies player to hit at least that many in a week since current teammate Trey Turner back in 2023. Jesus Luzardo went six scoreless. Phillies win it 3-1 to win the series. They're now within two games of 500 after that really difficult start. Speaking of really tough starts, the Mets taking on the Tigers, and they find some offense. Heard the Vientos two-run homer. They win it 9-4. A.J. Ewing hitting his first big league home run. Had a strong first series in the bigs. Brett Beatty went deep as well after the Mets fell behind early. Tigers back to six games under 500. The Mets with a little momentum entering their weekend Subway Series with the Yankees. Getaway game in Cincy. The Nats were ready to get out of town. J.J. Bleda homering twice and driving in six, his third multi-homer game of his career, in a Reds 15-1 rout over the Nationals. Cincinnati avoiding the sweep, extending their run of consecutive home series without being swept to 39. It's their longest as a franchise since they went 52 in a row from 2011 through 2013. A couple of huge game sixes in the NBA playoffs coming on Friday. Friday. The T-Wolves and the Spurs in Game 6. San Antonio with an opportunity to advance. Timberwolves 1-3 in best-of-seven series when trailing 3-2. And the T-Wolves 2-3 when Anthony Edwards scores 20-plus, but they're hoping that they can get a big-time performance out of him. On the Eastern Conference side, it's one win, and you're into the Eastern Conference final for the Cavaliers. Can a top seed in the Eastern Conference, the Pistons, get something to help out Cade Cunningham as they try and survive and force a Game 7 as they play on the road? That's a wrap for SportsCenter All Night. For producer Javon Cutler and technical directors Cam Berry and Alex Suhiro, I'm Nick DeLuca on Sportsmanlike with Chris Canty, Michelle Smallman, and Evan Cohen is next.
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12: Here comes the blitz. May. Here's he. Tries to throw. Ball comes out. Going the other way with it. Turning upfield. It's Chen Owosu. And he scores. Touchdown. Seahawks.
13: And Allen reaches over the goal line and he is in. He went high side this time instead of low, and he punched it in for the one-yard touchdown run. Mr. MVP with four total touchdowns.
14: Snap and hold, 42-yard kick from Aubrey. The Cowboys have won this football game. Butter, butter, butter, butter, butter. I don't know when they won one that felt like this.
15: Caleb, play fake, looking to throw, going deep.

0: Welcome to the show. 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Chicago Bears. All of the schedules have been released. 17 games each. 32 teams. 272 games. I'm Michelle Smallman, Chris Canty, Evan Cohen. Good morning, everybody. How are we doing today?
1: I'm excited, man. I know it's just the schedule, and we're finding out when the teams play the opponents. We've known the opponents for a really long time. We just didn't know the order. But there's something about the schedule release that gets me fired up for football season, even though I know it's 4 months away.
2: But that's why, because now we have stuff to look forward to, concrete games that we can circle on our calendars. I know when the Bears are going to play the Packers. Why are you giving me this look?
0: How do we match with this? This is the weirdest matching color of all time.
2: You know
0: that we
2: the three
0: have
2: of us are
0: this.
2: Usually in sync.
0: We're
2: with the
0: all
2: color
0: shades
2: scheme.
0: Of blue. How
2: we
0: does
2: do
0: this happen
2: we
0: today?
2: Have worked
0: bluish,
2: together
0: grayish,
2: for so
0: all
2: long.
0: Of us. Anyway, keep
1: this
0: going.
1: This is not bluish gray. This is just blue.
0: But look at the two of us.
1: I see. You guys are
0: what is happening? This is really weird.
2: Did you ever notice that a lot of the times we dress up on the same days, our colors are in sync on the same days, and we don't discuss this before the show.
1: No.
2: We get dressed independently, and we don't discuss what days we're going to wear what, and it always seems like we do have some sort of a vibe. Today, all blues.
1: I mean, right after the schedule release, is this a sign that whatever team is going to be playing in Super Bowl 61 is going to be a blue team?
0: Yeah, wow.
2: White blue would be Chargers.
0: Yeah, you're kind of Chargers. You're kind of
2: Giants,
0: Cowboys, you have shades of that.
2: Seahawks have this color
1: blue. Yeah, the Seahawks
2: blue.
1: Have yeah, this color
0: mine's
1: blue.
0: Mine's more grayish. Who would be the... Seahawks have that, too. Are we saying
2: Patriots?
0: The Seahawks are going back-to-back? They opened the season. Did we just actually make that declaration that the Seahawks are going back-to-back? Because they start September 9th, kickoff game against New England, the Super Bowl rematch. And then September 10th, right after that, you get the Thursday night game. What? What happened?
1: Nothing. Keep going.
0: Oh, the Rams and the Niners in Australia. So the Monday Night Football. You know what? We're going to do biggest takeaways right off the bat. My biggest takeaway is how unbelievable. Do you realize Monday Night Football, every single playoff team from a year ago and every single division winner from a year ago plays on Monday Night Football this year? Are you kidding
2: slip.
0: Me? Am I biased for ESPN? You're damn right I'm biased. But it's easy to be biased when we have that kind of schedule.
2: It's not only just biased for ESPN because this is a standalone game. It's the cherry on the top of a football weekend. Monday night, we all want the biggest and best games. And the fact that we have them, that we have so many unbelievable matchups on Monday night is awesome.
0: Biggest takeaway for you guys from the schedule release here last night, and we're going to get into some of the details here on easiest schedule, hardest schedule, but right off the bat, Smallsy, biggest takeaway for you is what?
2: That we're going to have to reschedule Thanksgiving because I don't know anyone that's going to want to be in the kitchen and not be sitting in front of the TV and watching all the games on Thanksgiving. We'll have the appetizer with the Packers and Rams, which is going to be great the night before. Those two teams easily could be in the Super Bowl contending conversation, might be a measuring stick game for them. Then we get Bears, Lions, Eagles, Cowboys, and Chiefs, Bills. Again, I'm not going to want to be in the kitchen making the stuffing because I need to be locked into these games, and I feel like all of America is going to feel the same. Unbelievable slate on Thanksgiving.
1: Yeah, I mean, the holiday slate, period. I mean, you think about the
2: Bears,
1: Christmas
2: Packers.
1: Day games, even before Christmas. I mean, just Texans, Eagles, Christmas Eve. Then you got Packers, Bears, Bills, Broncos, and Seahawks, Rams. So I think the Monday night slate is awesome. The holiday slate is phenomenal. I think we're opening the season with a bang with Patrick Mahomes and the Kansas City Chiefs hosting the Denver Broncos and hopefully Bo Nix being healthy.
2: Yeah.
1: I'm excited about it. The reigning defending Super Bowl champs, the Seattle Seahawks. If we learn anything from the schedule release is that the Seattle Seahawks ain't going nowhere. Like of the 17 games that they play, they only leave their time zone four times.
2: Oof. That's lucky.
1: That's pretty good, especially for a team that's way out there in the Pacific Northwest.
2: Yeah.
1: They've got two stretches where you got to watch. First half of the season, a five-game stretch in which they play playoff teams from a year ago. And in the second half of the season, a four-game stretch where they play playoff teams from a year ago. But in between that, to break it up, they've got the Cards at the Raiders in the bye week. So I just think it's a very manageable schedule for Mike McDonald and company. The Seattle Seahawks are not just a flash in the pan Super Bowl winner. Mm-hmm. It's not just a good story in terms of Sam Darnold's career arc. This is a team that has a chance to go on another deep playoff run this year based on what we've seen from the schedule.
0: A couple of add-ons to what you're saying. All great points here. Seattle with six primetime games. The team that leads the way, the Rams with seven. Our first primetime game, as you mentioned, on September 14th, Monday Night Football, between Denver and Kansas City. Then you fast forward to February 14th when the season ends. On ESPN, ABC, Disney, all of our family of networks with the Super Bowl, Super Bowl 61 in L.A. So you go, the ESPN coverage goes from September 14th. Well, ESPN coverage of the NFL is 24-7. We know that. We have the best coverage around. But in terms of the games, September 14th is game one. And the last game we have, February 14th, the Super Bowl there in L.A. All right. Now, last night was the schedule release, obviously. And we had a great show on ESPN with Laura Rutledge anchoring it. Of course, Dan Orlovsky was on it, ESPN NFL analyst, and gave this immediate take as to the team he thinks, the contending team he thinks, that has the easiest schedule in the NFL.
3: This is the hardest schedule I've seen.
4: Really?
3: This is they had two brutal stretches. You're going to go week one, Giants, okay, division, week two, Washington division. Then they go Baltimore, Houston, Tampa, Green Bay, Philly. They can lose all five of those. And then you go week 10, November 15th, they go San Francisco, Tennessee, Philly, Seattle, Rams. That could be a 4 out of 5 week stretch that you lose. And so as much I was a little bit cautious on Eagles, after seeing the schedule, I'm way more bullish. I was bullish on Dallas. After seeing the schedule, this is a brutally difficult schedule.
0: Okay, my bad on that. So that was the hardest schedule is what Dan put out there in terms of the Cowboys. So
1: he's a lie. That's not the hardest schedule. You think that's the hardest schedule?
0: Well, I'm saying that was his initial reaction. By numbers, Chicago is looked at as strength of schedule, the hardest schedule in the league.
2: Yep.
0: Numerically, according Chicago, then Miami, then Arizona, then Green Bay, mm-hmm. then Kansas City, then New England, then Vegas, then Buffalo, then the Chargers and the Panthers. That's your top 10 hardest schedule. Was your hardest schedule not in there? That's numerically. CC.
1: Give me those top.
2: According
1: top 10.
2: This is based on win-loss opponents win percentage from last year.
1: I got you.
2: Yeah.
0: Oh, so
1: are you going to run through them? Or are you going to say it again?
2: Bears number one, Dolphins, Cardinals, Packers, Chiefs, Patriots, Raiders, Bills, Chargers, Panthers, Vikings.
1: Wow. The team that I have is the hardest schedule is not even in there. It's the LA Rams. And I don't think it's particularly close. Go look at the Rams schedule. I mean, they've got seven standalone games. The first five are tough. After the bye week is absolutely brutal. I mean, you got the Packers, the Chiefs, at the 49ers, Cowboys, at the Seahawks, at the Bucks, and then the Seahawks to finish off. If we're going to pick a regression team for 2026, it's the LA Rams.
2: Ooh.
1: That's the team that I'm circling and saying there could be a pullback.
0: Well, the schedule makers, that's interesting because the schedule makers are telling you they expect the Rams to be great and have a chance to host their Super Bowl here on ESPN ABC because of the fact when you're looking at seven standalone games for a non-Cowboys team or seven primetime games for a non-Cowboys team,
1: yeah.
0: That's telling us we think that's a draw. We think that team is so good that everyone's going to be interested in them. They have a coach that people know. They have a quarterback that's an MVP, obviously. And they make, you know, all these moves in the offseason. And
1: well, here's
0: they're telling you that they're the most interesting, biggest team here.
1: Well, here's what I'll say about the primetime games. There are several teams that have seven standalone games. The Chicago Bears have seven standalone games. The Bills have seven standalone games. The Kansas City Chiefs have six primetime games. The Packers have six primetime games. Like, just because you have standalone games or mm-hmm. primetime games doesn't equate to you being a good football team. Right, so I think that's one of the misnomers that we have about the schedule makers. I think the Rams are going to be one of the most fascinating teams this year. You do have the reigning MVP. You have one of the most dynamic young coaches in the entire league. And then, oh, by the way, they had one of the noisiest off seasons based on what they did with their two first-round draft picks. Mm-hmm. They traded for Trent McDuffie with one of them, and then they drafted the heir apparent Ty Simpson with the other one. The Rams are a team that everybody wants to watch. It might not be because the Rams are good. It might be because the Rams have a hell of a lot of drama.
0: Yeah, that's fascinating. It's fascinating to look at it that way. And I think that you use the term we may have to start adjusting in terms of the way we operate the schedule. We talk about primetime games, standalone games, because technically like a Thanksgiving Day game is not a primetime game, but you're going to get more eyes and ears on those games than maybe any games. So I like what you did there in terms of we have to maybe acknowledge standalone games. Like we think this team or this matchup is so interesting that more people than ever will watch it, regardless of the time it's on, but because it's only on at that point. And since 2000, only the Rams have won the Super Bowl with six primetime games. That was 2021. So Dan said the Cowboys may have the hardest schedule. Let's talk about the easiest schedule. This is In the Moment last night. Dan Orlovsky and the NFL Live crew on ESPN doing a great job getting the schedule. And here's who Dan Orlovsky thinks has the easiest schedule in the league this year.
4: From an offensive perspective, this might be the easiest schedule in football.
5: Okay,
2: wow. Get into it.
4: From an offensive perspective,
2: you're saying
4: starting week one, Eagles offense, starting week one, okay. Tell me when they run into an elite defense.
2: Maybe
4: I'll tell you when it is. It's week 15. It's Seattle. You're going to see a good defense. Like I think the Rams are going to have a good defense.
2: You told me the Cowboys.
4: I like the Giants defense.
2: Going to be a lot better.
4: Giants good. But I'm talking an elite defense. Okay. From an offensive perspective, and Philadelphia is going to have a very good offensive line with Sean Mannion. This is the easiest that I've seen so far. This is the easiest schedule when it comes to an offense going against defenses that I've seen so far. They don't see an elite unit till week 15.
0: Okay, so the Eagles schedule that he's talking about there, home against Washington, at Tennessee, at Chicago, at home against the Rams, home against Jacksonville, home against Carolina, home against Dallas, at Washington, home against New York, the Giants, before the bye week in week 10. So that's their first nine. Let's just go based on that because that's kind of the first part of the season for them. Numerically, the easiest schedule goes to Cleveland and then New Orleans. Philadelphia is on that list of the top 10 easiest schedules, but do we look at Philadelphia and say there's an entrance point into an easy schedule and a lot of wins early with this team?
1: Yeah, I don't think Dan is off base when evaluating the defenses of the opponents that the Eagles will face. Where my mind went to immediately was no excuse for Nick Sirianni, Jalen Hurts, Sean Mannion not to get this team in position where they're contending for a division title and being back in the postseason.
2: All right.
1: There's zero excuses. Moving on from A.J. Brown is not an excuse. You drafted Mekhi Lemon in the first round. Clearly, you have a plan in terms of trying to mitigate his departure. So there are no excuses as to why this team can't get out to a hot start and why this offense could potentially should potentially get rolling early on. So that's the thing that came top of mind when I saw that schedule and I heard Dan Orlovsky's comments. Jalen Hurts and Nick Sirianni are all out of excuses. Mm-hmm.
0: All right, there's a lot more to get to, obviously, with this, because easiest schedule, hardest schedule, biggest storylines, who's set up for success, who's set up for failure, and who's set up early on to ease injury returns, especially with arguably the best player in the sport and the best player in the sport over the last decade. We will get to that coming up after Smalls has this from PayPal.
2: The schedule is out, and PayPal is proud to be the official peer-to-peer payment sponsor of the NFL. 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
11: 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Holy smokes, the Mariners have the lead.
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19: This evening, Eastern and Western Conference, of course, Cavs and Pistons, as well as the Wolves and Spurs. 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NHL playoffs, by the way. Is there anything that proves the interim coach bump more than the Vegas Knights? They get rid of. I'm not celebrating getting rid of Bruce Cassidy. That's not what I'm saying. But they fire Bruce Cassidy on March 29th. They hire John Tortorella, and now they're going to the conference finals, and they're 15-4-1 with Torts. John Tortorella, thank you. Thank you. The interim coach bump alive and well thanks to Torts. Let's go. I'm a Vegas Knights guy now. Anyway. All right. Schedule release. Chiefs last night get their schedule, as did the rest of the team, but the rest of the league. But specifically to the Mahomes injury, first few games, Denver at home, Indy at home, at the Dolphins, at the Raiders, and then a bye. That's 1, 2, 3, 4 games, and then a bye. We don't know Mahomes' status.
1: They should be 3-1 going into that bye.
2: Absolutely.
0: With or without Mahomes?
1: With or without Mahomes.
0: Okay, go on that, because that's where it gets really interesting.
1: Well, I mean, that's why you go out and you get somebody like Justin Fields, who started a hell of a lot of games in this league. And then you have Garrett Nussmeier, the rookie, and we'll see what ends up happening with him. But I absolutely look at the Kansas City Chiefs as a team that can have a big bounce back year. I mean, 6-11 last year, they very easily could flip that and go 11-6 this year.
2: Yeah, if you're a Chiefs fan, you're pumped to see this. Absolutely. Yeah. Now, starting off the season versus Denver, that one's going to be tough, obviously, even though it's at home. But Bo Nix coming back, fingers crossed. It seems like he's on track to have that ankle be ready to go by the start of the regular season. They were very tough last year. Expect them to be tough again this year. But then, to your point, easing Mahomes in or easing the team in without him, Indy, the Dolphins, the Raiders, then you get a bye before you have to face the Chargers again at home. I would imagine that the league is also pumped by this because Patrick Mahomes is obviously a big box office draw. And with or without him, this is very favorable for the Kansas City Chiefs.
19: Dare I ask, any thought if you're the Chiefs to only look at this as a 13-game schedule for him? Just right off the bat, you're not playing the first four. We're giving you an extra month plus. Because you think about the 4 weeks plus the bye, you could get, if CeCe just said with or without him, they should be able to get to 3-1. Would you ever consider this a 13-game season for Patrick Mahomes and not even let him play the first four?
1: I don't think that's entirely up to the Chiefs. I think Patrick Mahomes is going to have a hell of a lot to say about that. Given the contract that they gave him once upon a time, they are business partners. Mm-hmm. I don't know that they're going to be in a position to dictate to him as much as other teams would be able to do with other players.
19: Okay.
1: Patrick Mahomes is one of the faces of the league. I don't think the league gives the Kansas City Chiefs this game. I don't think they give our network this game if they didn't have some insight as to who the quarterbacks would be in this matchup.
2: Agree.
1: And I think that both guys are tracking to be the week one starter for their respective teams.
19: Okay, but then walk us through this, because obviously as somebody that played 11 years in this league at the highest of levels and won a Super Bowl and never actually played on a losing team, which is the most amazing thing, do they change their offensive game plan and strategy in Kansas City, knowing they have winnable games without him being Superman, and allow him to just be Clark Kent for the first
1: Well, they told us they're going to do that. That's why they drafted Kenneth Walker. They signed Kenneth Walker. They told us they're going to do that. This is going to be a team that features the ground game because he will be one of the most dynamic running backs that Andy Reid has had in the Mahomes era of Chiefs football. So I'm excited to see what K-9 can do.
2: Me too.
1: With that offensive line, with those skill position players around him, I think it's going to be a much different style than we're accustomed to seeing from the Kansas City Chiefs. We know them from all of the big splash plays, the explosives down the field, but I absolutely see a world where the Chiefs could adopt a ground and pound mentality and allow Patrick Mahomes, and I can't believe I'm saying this, to be the complement to what they do with a really strong defense and a really strong run game.
2: But imagine if that's how they start the season, that ground game gets going, and then once Mahomes is back to full strength, then they unleash him towards the back end of the season. That's a scary proposition for the division and the AFC.
19: So the first part of the schedule with Kansas City, we know, is relatively easy, if there's a such thing as easy in the NFL. Because I'll tell you, one of my takeaways from last night, how is it possible that we have as many good games as I think we're going to have? Like, there's so few bad teams for me.
2: But there's always surprise bad
19: teams. Of course, definitely. Guys, you know, get hurt, unfortunately. But I'm like looking at this, I'm like, well, that's a big matchup. That's a big matchup. How many teams would I look at and say they could have a big matchup? So then you think about Kansas City after Thanksgiving. November 26th at the Bills. Mm-hmm. December 3rd at the Rams. December 13th, Bengals. December 21st, Patriots. December 27th, Niners. January 2nd or 3rd, Chargers. I mean, that's
2: a Chargers. Tough stretch.
19: That's a tough stretch. So, like, but by then, wear and tear on him. He's healthier, you know, because of it. And maybe they're good to go. And see, this is the thing. I know a lot of people don't think Kansas City are considered Super Bowl contenders. I personally will look at Kansas City as a Super Bowl contender as long as Patrick Mahomes is up.
1: No question. I'm right there with you.
19: If he's upright, let me be very clear about this. If Patrick Mahomes is upright, they are a Super Bowl contender.
2: Did they look like Super Bowl contenders last year when he was upright?
19: I don't think he was fully healthy last year at any point, even when he was considered healthy.
2: But he just was never upright.
19: Yeah. Okay. So fully upright. Fully 100% upright, not banged up, which I know the argument is he's not going to be that to start the season. But the schedule last night, the information we now have that we did not have 24 hours ago at this time, allows him to ease into it in a way that would maybe fall into a beautiful next arc of his career where Patrick Mahomes can be the quarterback of run-first teams.
1: It's, you know what's amazing? I'm sitting here looking at the Kansas City Chiefs track record with Mahomes as their starting quarterback. Mahomes has never had a top 10 running game, ever.
19: Okay, can I ask you a question on that?
1: Never.
19: Is it because he's so great they don't lean into the run, or he's had to pass because they don't have a running game? Like, which one is it?
1: I think it could be the latter.
19: Okay, so he had to make up for a deficiency. this year, what you're saying is...
1: And it's not as if Andy Reid didn't want to try to run the football. Remember, they invested a first-round pick in Clyde Edwards-Helaire out of LSU. It just didn't work out.
19: But they did, and they won a Super Bowl with him on the roster, and then he came...
1: But he was never what they thought he was going to be.
19: I think he was actually on the roster last year. I think he came back, didn't he?
1: Okay, that's fine.
19: No, I'm just randomly... But now, when you think about that, when you think about him in the mix, K-9 in the mix, I would keep going. If there are other guys that are still out there, I'd sign more. I would go all in on what you're saying and make sure I have the best running game in the sport.
1: The best run game that Patrick Mahomes has had, they were 16th in rushing. I said this last year. The Kansas City Chiefs have been cavalier in terms of protecting Patrick Mahomes. Mm-hmm. They need to protect him. I think they've gone a long ways in trying to do that from a personnel standpoint. But now it's up to Andy Reid and the offensive staff to do that from a play-calling standpoint. And that's why you bring in somebody like Kenneth Walker, the Super Bowl MVP. Let K-9 eat. Let him be the bell cow. There's no reason why he shouldn't have 20 touches every single game. Funnel the offense through him, especially early on, and allow Patrick Mahomes to get back into the flow of things when it comes to playing football at a high level and recovering from that knee injury.
19: Okay. So what we've discussed for the first 25 minutes or so of the show is what was released. As interesting as how they were released. We will get to that with Smalls painting that picture after this with Sherwin-Williams Paint.
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2: 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It is on Sportsmanlike alongside the Ocho, Evan Cohen, who tried to match me today for some reason.
9: Number 8.
2: Doing that. And our Super Bowl champion, Chris Canty, rocking his Virginia Cavaliers.
9: Number 1.
2: Mind you, Virginia sent me some gear.
1: Yeah.
2: Very nice of them because they had some student athletes come in to do the show.
19: Wow.
2: We gave them a tour, and they were very kind to send me some Virginia gear. Mm-hmm. And orange and blue cousins. You know, I think they recognize my Illinois ties. But enough about college football. It's time to talk NFL because the schedule release was yesterday. And as we know, the social media teams for all 32 NFL programs, this is their Super Bowl. They work on this for a really long time. They're incredibly creative. These releases are really, really fun. And I'm going to give you my top 5 schedule releases by teams. But first, an honorable mention. The team might not be very good this year, but I loved their social media schedule release. Shout out to the Miami Dolphins. Did you see theirs?
19: I did not.
2: So the players are on the field practicing they're being summoned. Sorry. They say, Mr. Ross wants to see you. And the players are like, uh-oh, am I going to get cut? What's happening? They're really worried. And then they walk into an office and it's Rick Ross, the boss.
19: Yes. I didn't know what you're referring to. I saw pictures going around. I didn't even put 2 and 2 together. That was the whole video. Wow.
2: It was very good.
19: French Montana, Max B, Rick Ross, Smoking Part 2, best song out right now. Anyway, early candidate song of the summer. Go ahead.
2: Well, let's kick it off with number 5.
9: Number 5.
2: There's someone in the NFL that is always entertaining. And it's very smart for this team to use him for their schedule release video. Let's head, actually right here, to New York City to Hudson Yards.
0: It is time. Bonjour, oui, oui. It is me, Winston Van Gogh.
11: So he's drawing it for 15 seconds, and you have 15 seconds.
0: Yes, sir. Okay.
11: And then if you don't guess it, we walk away.
0: Okay. You got a chance to win some New York Football Giants tickets.
13: Blue 42, down on it! All right, that's the car. The plane!
11: Whoa, okay then.
0: Yeah!
2: So this is why I love the Giants schedule release video.
1: That's awesome.
2: Jameis Winston is always entertaining. Winston Van Gogh, very funny. But I loved that they involved the fans. So Jameis Winston would draw a picture that would indicate who the opponent was. A Giants fan would guess. And if they got it right, they got tickets to the game, which I thought was
1: that
2: very
1: is incredible.
2: Fun. It was a build-up and a payoff. And obviously, Jameis dressed with the beret like Winston Van Gogh was very clever.
1: Can I say this? There might not be a quarterback room that has more entertainment than the Giants quarterback room. With Jackson Dart in the aura, you saw him on Tuesday night at the United Way fundraiser.
2: He's got presence.
1: And then Jameis Winston, how magnetic, how charismatic he is, especially when he's out in New York City. To say he's a backup quarterback, that dude is a star in New York City.
2: Absolute star.
1: So that was awesome that the Giants involved him for the schedule release. Very cool.
2: Let's head to the Midwest.
14: Number four.
2: The Indianapolis Colts. Mm. Did you guys see this one?
15: Go ahead.
2: Instead of the Simpsons, it's the schedule. Let's take a little peek at what they did.

Bart writing, we will not include Tyreek Hill in these videos on the chalkboard. 4,252 days without a win in Jacksonville. Homer leaving work. Lisa on the sax, as always.

the offensive line on the couch. It was so clever, so well done. The Simpsons are an institution. And the fact that the Colts could incorporate

0: Kirk Cousins, t-shirt tucked in with the belt.
1: Hey.
2: Hey.
1: I'm Kirk.
2: I'm Fernando.
1: You're going to have to call me Kirko Chains.
2: Cool. You're going to have to call me the Nandalorian.
3: I would like to nominate myself right now for worst take of the week, Hammer and Emmett on Saturdays, with the take I'm about to have.
0: Okay.
3: I watched that video last night, and I completely went to another place of where I thought Mendoza was going to go as a pro. I increased my viewpoint of him as a pro.
0: Because of this video?
3: Yes. Because I can start him on the bench now. With their relationship, with them doing bits like this.
0: It was so funny.
3: I feel like I can put him on the bench and give him time because if these two guys have a love affair with each other and Kirk Cousins is invested in Mendoza's development.
4: Yeah, they became best friends.
0: They became best friends.
3: But I'm just saying, I literally went
0: Lots
3: to the place
0: of,
3: I think Mendoza's going to be really, really good because I don't think he's going to have to play right away.
4: I think that's a good take.
3: It's a good take?
4: I think so. It shows that he, like, can make fun of himself. They both can, like, kind of laugh at each other's
3: these
4: jokes.
3: I
4: think it's a good dynamic.
3: That was the most football-y, like, I think the way they release it will impact the football of any of the schedule releases. That's a horrible take.
5: No,
3: I'm telling you.
5: It's not a bad take.
3: It's not a bad take?
5: No, it's not.
3: Oh, I was hoping it was.
0: Yeah, I think it's a bad take.
3: Thank you. Thank you, Smallsy.
0: Just because they both leaned into acting like stepbrothers in the Raiders schedule release videos does not mean that there won't be tension in the locker room between them. They both are professionals who want to compete at the highest level.
3: I understand, but
5: but you know what, though? Fernando Mendoza being willing to do that, it doesn't give me Carson Wentz Philadelphia Eagles vibes.
0: No.
5: And that was one of the question marks that we had with his personality type. How would that fit in an NFL locker room? Looks like it's going to be just fine.
0: Mm-hmm. Number two. Let's go to
6: Number
0: Music City. Music City. The Tennessee Titans are always very good at this, especially when they involve people walking the streets of Nashville. Here's what they pulled off this year.
7: Just tell me I look like Dustin Hoffman.
0: Who are you?
8: Oh my gosh, Woody Johnson, the owner of the New York Jets. Woody Johnson?
9: Bart Sugg.
0: Obviously not Woody Johnson.
9: Big Dom.
8: Yeah, looks just like you.
10: Because I have a brother named
8: Dom.
0: So they're finding random people on the streets in Nashville.
5: That's great.
8: Oh, man. My bad.
0: Derrick Henry.
3: I don't know about that one.
0: This one was pretty good. CJ Stroud?
10: Nah, sir. Not
8: bro, you look just like him.
3: This is great.
5: CJ Stroud, that's good.
0: So
5: that's good.
0: And those
3: on the streets
0: are
3: that look like
5: people from the opponent.
0: But
5: that's great.
0: But they're also kind of poking
3: fun. That's great.
0: They're also kind of poking fun, though, at their opponents while they do this.
5: That's great. That's great.
0: Very, very well done.
5: That is awesome. This is probably one of the most creative ones I've seen in years. That's pretty good.
3: And they have Colin Cook and Joe Burrow.
0: Yes. But you guys.
3: Rob Ryan, this guy.
0: There can only, as CC, you say, there can only be one number one. So who takes home the crown?
6: Number one.
0: Best schedule release video of 2026. They crush it every year. It's the Chargers.
5: Yes.
0: Who did the Halo video this year? I'm sure you guys were able to see highlights of this one.
5: Yes.
0: And
5: great.
0: As someone who never played video games in her life, I didn't really understand the mechanisms of the game. But they did such a good job, I don't need to. You have to watch this a couple times because of all the little Easter eggs and nuggets and shade that they throw in here.
5: I mean, it was great. It was great. The Patriots, nothing to see here.
0: The game
5: temporarily pausing. It was awesome.
0: How about the Houston Texans? Involved the C.J. Stroud, Caleb Williams conversation on the field?
5: How about the 49ers one where the player goes down after going through the power plant by the practice field? That was great. I mean, the Chargers nailed this. 10 out of 10, no notes. Every single year. Every single year.
0: They kill it. Their social media team absolutely kills it. So there you go. Our honorable mention, the Dolphins with Rick Ross. Number five, Winston Van Gogh and the New York Giants. Number four, the Indianapolis Colts with the

0: Simpsons. Number three, Fernando Mendoza and Kirk Cousins as stepbrothers for the Raiders. Number two, the Titans, Who Are You? And number one, again, the LA Chargers with the Halo video.
1: Well done. Top five schedule releases. Wow. Well, imagine if we had a social media guru that was as good as they do. I mean, I'm just... Hey, Rob. All right, coming up, we talk about Mahomes in the first four games of the season and how that could impact Kansas City. Is there another team that should be smiling based on a star player being injured and their schedule to start the season? We'll get to that next. 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
1: It's an interesting take by Cam Pride.
0: Why, because cheeseburger?
1: Yeah, but it's like Miami.
0: Jimmy Buffett. It's like the Keys.
1: Right. Like, that's what I'm saying.
0: Are you Parrot Heads?
1: No, but he was always at Heat games.
0: CeCe?
1: He actually got, you know, he got kicked out of a Heat game once by a referee?
0: Jimmy Buffett? What?
1: Look it up.
0: I've been to a Jimmy Buffett concert. I was an honorary parrot headbutt.
16: Hold on. What? Give me the backstory, man.
1: I don't know. I don't remember
16: you can't
1: all the
16: just
1: details.
16: Leave out there like
1: this
16: that.
1: Was not one of these security removals. The ref kicked him out. Look it up. Seriously.
0: Stand by. Wow.
1: Yeah.
0: Researcher John.
1: We're gonna get to the Michael Parsons.
16: Wow.
1: I'm serious.
16: I did not expect that.
1: Okay. Smalls.
0: He got. Let me take you back. February 4th, 2001. Jimmy Buffett ejected from a Miami Heat New York Knicks game for shouting profanities at a referee.
1: I told you.
0: The referee ordered security to remove Buffett, who was a season ticket holder, from his courtside seat after the singer called him a stupid bleeper.
1: Yeah.
0: Over a missed call.
16: Wow.
1: Yeah.
0: Jimmy Buffett out.
1: Yeah.
16: Wow.
1: Got bounced. Yeah. That's pretty good knowledge by me. I just want to.
16: Do we know who the ref was?
1: I'm sure it was Tony Brothers.
16: Yeah. Tony Brothers?
0: Joe Forte?
1: Yeah. There was two Joseph Forte was a great shooting guard for North Carolina.
16: Oh, Joe Forte? Yeah. Him and Julius Peppers on that same team? Yeah. They got busy.
0: Matt Forte.
16: Yeah.
1: Matt Forte. We're just going to go through Forte. That, you know what your forte is knowing Fortes, obviously. I just want to point out one quick thing. The Mendoza stepbrothers take. Let's just be all clear before we get to Micah Parsons, his injury, and his return relative to the Packers schedule.
0: The Packers.
16: The Packers.
1: I made what I thought was an absurd take that I truly believe, that I think the Raiders are going to have the benefit of not having to start Mendoza because he and Kirk Cousins are going to be so perfect together, and Kirk Cousins is going to be such a great mentor that it's going to be completely understandable to start the number one overall pick on the bench this upcoming year because of what I assume their relationship is going to be based on a schedule release video. I thought that was an absurd take. A man who won a Super Bowl and played 11 years in the NFL said that is not an absurd take. Those are the kind of things you have to look for in terms of mentorship, leadership, and acceptance of role in order to have one day earned greatness, right?
16: Mm-hmm.
1: And you, Smalls, think that is the worst take you've ever heard in your life?
0: I mean, you've had some bad takes, so I don't know if it's the worst. But I would say that just because both of them participated in a schedule release video and were leaning into acting in it, emphasis on acting, mm-hmm. doesn't mean that as the season progresses and both of them want to start, that their relationship is going to be fine. But I do think that the way that Vegas is going about this, very different than what Kirk Cousins experienced in Atlanta. He was kind of blindsided by the Michael Penix Jr. pick. He went there, uprooted his family from Minnesota, where they very much liked it, where he had success, to go down there. And then that was dropped on him. At least in this situation, these circumstances, both parties know what is expected of them.
1: Okay. Now, let's get to, we talk about Mahomes, right? And we talk about the fact that Mahomes banged up, coming back. How does the schedule look? Relatively easy for Kansas City to start. Micah Parsons is the other major, major megastar player that is banged up to start the season, potentially out early in the season. Smalls' squad, the Green Bay Packers, if he misses the first four games, Vikings, Jets, Falcons, Bucks to start the season, Baker Mayfield on paper would be deemed the best quarterback of that crew, but that's at Minnesota, at the Jets, home against the Falcons, and then at the Bucks. Smalls, how do you feel about the fact that you may have caught a break as a Packers fan where you're not facing the hardest tests early on, potentially without Micah?
0: Yeah, this is a very advantageous early schedule for the Packers and for that defense who's waiting for Micah Parsons to return, for them to feel like they don't have to rush him back. They can give him a little bit of a breather, a little bit of a runway to come back, because obviously the Packers, a completely different team without Micah Parsons. We know that them losing five games down the stretch to end their season, pretty big deal without Micah Parsons. They were 9-3-1 with Micah, 0-5 in games that he didn't play or finish. When you remove a team leading 12.5 sacks from the equation, that's a problem. But when you kick off the season versus the Vikings, the Jets, the Falcons, and as you mentioned, Baker Mayfield and the Bucks feeling like the toughest challenge for them early in the schedule, that's an easy landing spot for that defense if you don't want Micah to have to start the season, or if you don't have him available to start the season.
1: It's not about wanting, right?
0: Right,
1: it's
0: exactly.
1: He feels more, he's not going to be ready yet. Mahomes would be, when are you going to decide to put him back? I think there are
16: more ways to protect Patrick Mahomes than there are Micah Parsons.
0: Right.
16: That's just what it comes down to.
1: So you look at that. CeCe, you've said, hey, Bears, Caleb, that's the quarterback I want in that division. Ben Johnson, that's the coach, along with your former teammate Dan Campbell, that I want in that division. All of that said, Does this change your viewpoint on the Packers based on the way in which they could start without Micah?
16: No.
1: Okay.
16: But that means,
1: you, small
16: but that means there's a lot of pressure on Jordan Love to deliver. I mean, that's not – like, I don't – listen, Minnesota, they're going to be interesting. The Tampa Bay Buccaneers are always competitive under Todd Bowles with Baker Mayfield. The Chicago Bears, week five. Be careful with the New York Jets, week two. Be careful because that's on the road. I'm just I don't look at this as a lot of layups for the Green Bay Packers in the first half of the schedule. I don't, especially without Micah. This is not a situation where you can have a tale of two Jordan Loves throughout the course of the regular season. He's going to have to put together 17 straight games where he can play really good to great football.
0: None of this Toyota-thon stuff.
16: None of this Toyota-thon stuff where he's like a slow lull at the beginning of the season and he kicks it into high gear. No, he's got to be good early on, especially without Micah. It puts more pressure on him. It puts him more forward-facing along with Matt LaFleur, and those two are going to have to deliver until Micah in that defense gets back to being as dominant as they showed early on last year.
1: Mm-hmm. Here's the counter, though, right? The counter is... their biggest rival, Bears. Look at their schedule.
0: Tough.
1: And not early, though. It's tougher late, right? At Carolina.
16: Yeah, the final month of the season for the Bears where they play all the division opponents plus the Bills. That's tough.
1: At Carolina, home against Minnesota, home against Philly, home against the Jets before the October 11th game against the Packers. So both teams, I mean, you say, you know, hey, Bears could be good. And you got to say, yeah, you're right. Because you could look at this and say, both teams could be 3-1, 4-0 at that time that they would play each other. I mean, right now, Sunday, October 11th, Chicago at Green Bay, we knew it was going to be a huge game going in. It could be two undefeated teams, potentially, going in. 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
9: Jalen, do you need a new tight end? I could be that guy. I could play for the Eagles.
8: I don't know about that one.
9: Doesn't seem like you're very confident in me, Michelle.
1: That's not what she said.
8: Yeah.
1: Wow. Okay.
8: I don't know if that DM would be a fruitful one.
10: It's true. The tush push was not working as well last year.
12: How could I get out of this?
8: Here I am trying to give Pat guidance on how to DM girls, and he took it to Jalen Hurts.
9: I'm trying to play for the Eagles.
8: Let's be realistic here.
9: DMing girls is, please.
10: We could all use a tight end.

0: Schedule release yesterday. That was last night. Pat Costello talking to Kyle Long yesterday on our show about how to DM people, because we learned that the former Pro Bowl offensive lineman not only DM'd his wife as a way of meeting her and then obviously dating her and marrying her, he also DM'd Patrick Mahomes as a way to get on the Chiefs, and he got on the Chiefs.
1: And it worked. He's the king of DMs.
0: He's the king of DMs that we learned yesterday. Schedule release has been a big story, obviously, in the National Football League, which we will get to. NBA playoffs get restarted tonight. Regoing, that's not a word. Restarted tonight with Pistons and Cavs, a game number 6 in Cleveland, and game number 6 San Antonio and Minnesota in San Antonio tonight. So, in Minnesota tonight. So those games, ESPN Radio presented by Gusto, and two hockey games last night as my Vegas Knights, that's now my team, they beat the Ducks 5-1. They advance. They have the Avalanche, who have been unbelievable. President's Cup this year, 8-1 in the playoffs. Canadians beat the Sabres. Montreal up 3-2. Carolina is waiting for the winner of that. Why are you giving me that look?
1: Because you're kind of a Vegas guy now. Vegas, well, Golden Knights.
0: Yeah.
1: You're in on the Vegas Raiders because of their schedule release video. You think Fernando Mendoza and Kirk Cousins indicating that it's going to be a very good relationship between the two of them. And now you think Mendoza is going to hit another level as a pro because of their stepbrother's schedule release
0: video. That's right. Yeah.
1: You're a Vegas guy.
0: Yeah, I'm a Vegas guy. We're just a wild man. Okay. First of all, the reason I like Vegas on the Knights is because, not that I was rooting for Bruce Cassidy to get fired, but I have this thing where I think the interim coach usually brings some life early on to a team.
2: Yeah.
0: They're in the conference finals in the NHL, and 15-4-1 is the record of John Tortorella since he took over as head coach. Like, there's a significance to that. But to the football part, yeah, I'm the idiot that watched that video between Mendoza and Cousins last night and thought, hey, that relationship is important, and I don't believe a rookie quarterback should automatically start right off the bat, and can you sit behind someone you're going to learn from? I guarantee you, CeCe, that early on in your career, you either didn't play as much as later in your career or sat in general, and the key was, who did you sit behind? Who was teaching you, not only from a coaching perspective, but from your brothers on the field, right? I would have to assume there are veterans early on that, like, hey, I think this guy is playing his butt off, but is also interested in my development. That's got to be important, no?
2: No, that's important. I think that the relationship between Kirk Cousins and Fernando Mendoza seems like it's off to a good start.
1: Mm-hmm.
2: I think from a personality standpoint, in terms of what both players are interested in, what both players' values and morals are, there's a lot of alignment.
1: Yeah.
2: And I think that in terms of being able to relate to the locker room, I think that's the key. Kirk Cousins has never really had an issue ingratiating himself into locker rooms. And the fact that he and Fernando Mendoza seem to have on its face a decent working relationship, I think that's a net positive in terms of the Las Vegas Raiders finding the cornerstone, their future franchise quarterback to build around, but also the timeline in which they're going to bring him along.
1: Remember when Aaron Rodgers went to the Jets and he was taking his teammates out in the city? They were doing stuff in New York City. I would love to be a fly on the wall to see what Kirk Cousins and Fernando Mendoza are doing to bond. You think they're going to Kohl's? They're going shopping? Think they're building fires in the backyard?
2: Team Bible study?
1: Like, what are they doing?
0: Well, I'm sure the guys do bond over the Bible.
1: Yes.
0: Study,
2: no doubt.
0: Sure.
2: There's no question.
0: Yeah.
1: But I would just love to see what the two of them, because as you mentioned, they have similar personality types, what they're doing to bond and get to know
0: one another. I'll say it in a clean way. What you're saying is it doesn't scream Vegas.
1: No, I don't think they're going
0: to
1: the Vegas clubs. I don't think they have bottle service at the club.
0: It's like a bottle of milk. That's what the two of them have at the club. Anyway, all right. So you go to ESPN.com, and we have all the coverage, obviously, of the NFL schedule release. Our buddy Dan Graziano did something. Overreaction, not overreaction, based on schedule release. And so thank you to Dan in advance, providing us some ammo to discuss here. Let's do it here. All right. Overreaction or not an overreaction? The Bears will miss the postseason. Context as to why this was asked. Strength of schedule, most difficult strength of schedule in the National Football League based on the release last night. The Chicago Bears. Smalls, overreaction or not an overreaction? Bears missed the playoffs.
1: Not an overreaction. I expect regression from the Bears. They were great last year in year one with Ben Johnson and Caleb Williams, but they won a lot of close games. Caleb had to pull a lot of fourth quarter magic out of his hat, and now the book is out on him. Yes, Ben Johnson is innovative. Yes, now this team is they have momentum and they are having more reps together. But based on the schedule, especially the end of the regular season schedule for them, is pretty brutal. I would not be surprised in that division, too, where we think the Packers are going to be good. The Lions look like they're going to be good again. What are the Vikings going to be with Kyler Murray at quarterback? I would not be surprised to see regression from the Bears this season.
2: Overreaction. I don't see a regression for the Chicago Bears. The Bears have a plus 15-day net rest differential. It's the second highest net rest differential since 2002.
0: What does that mean? You have to explain that.
2: Well, that means that when we start talking about the scheduling, they have longer weeks. They have extra days to being able to prepare for the upcoming opponent as opposed to what that opponent has. Mm. So net rest differential. So even though they have some tough games, extra time for prepare. And when you have a coach like Ben Johnson that's as adept at the X's and O's, that is a huge competitive advantage for the Chicago Bears. So I don't see the regression that everybody's talking about.
0: Overreaction, not an overreaction from Graz, ESPN.com. Bengals will return to the AFC Championship game. Smalls.
1: I can see it. I don't think this is an overreaction at all. The Bengals, with Joe Burrow healthy, are obviously a different team. And they have the league's third easiest schedule. So we have some turnover in that division as well. What are the Ravens going to look like with the new head coach and Jesse Minter? The Browns, what's the quarterback situation? The Steelers, what's the quarterback situation? I wouldn't be surprised to see the Bengals return to the form we've seen with a healthy Joe Burrow.
2: Yeah, listen, there's a lot to like with the Cincinnati Bengals. The schedule, it's crazy. Only four opponents with winning records from a year ago. And two of those games are the Pittsburgh Steelers. So, I mean, I like what the Bengals did in terms of their defensive line, trading for Dexter Lawrence, bringing in Jonathan Allen, drafting Cassius Howell out of Texas A&M, signing Boye Mafe. You still have Shamar Stewart, who was a first-round pick from a year ago. You got Miles Murphy, who was a first-round pick from 2023. They have a lot of talent in that defensive line room, and I think that sets the stage for what should be a much-improved unit coming into 2026. But the biggest question I have with the Bengals is, are they going to be serious about protecting Joe Burrow? And the biggest way they're going to have to protect him is keep him out of the shotgun. They spend so much time in the shotgun. There's no deception. All defenders on the other side of the ball, they know where the ball is at all times. Something about that has to change if the Cincinnati Bengals are going to help Joe Burrow get through a season healthy.
0: Overreaction or not an overreaction? The Kansas City Chiefs will return to the Super Bowl. Easy early portion of the schedule with Mahomes banged up. Smalls.
1: Overreaction. I know you guys both say as long as Mahomes is healthy for the majority of the season that you expect them to be right back there. I am not in that camp. When Mahomes was healthy, the numbers have been in decline. After the Eagles took it to them in the Super Bowl, that team did not look the same when Mahomes was healthy earlier in the year. You have Travis Kelce returning, who's obviously at the end of his career. The secondary, gone. They went to L.A. And most importantly, they're in a very, very difficult division. So I'm not ready to go there with the Chiefs and just assume that because Patrick Mahomes is going to come back healthy at some early point of the season that they're going to be able to return to form and get back to the Super Bowl.
2: Health and availability of the others around him have played a huge role in what we saw last year, right? Rashee Rice dealing with some stuff off the field. Xavier Worthy getting hurt early on, that matters. The offensive line, Josh Simmons not particularly being healthy early on in the season. I think all of those key actors, if they're healthy, that sets up well for Patrick Mahomes. And then, oh, by the way, he's got K-9 in the backfield, a Super Bowl MVP, a 1,000-yard rusher. Patrick Mahomes, since he became the full-time starter in Kansas City, has never had a 1,000-yard rusher. So I think this is going to be a huge difference. If the Kansas City Chiefs are going to get back to the Super Bowl, and I absolutely think it's possible, they're going to have to adopt the philosophy offensively of what the New England Patriots did in the 2010s with Tom Brady. Remember, they went to, what, four Super Bowls in the 2010s between 2014 and 2018? In a couple of those seasons, you're talking about the New England Patriots being top three in rush attempts in the league. Kansas City has never been that. They need to start that part, that phase for Patrick Mahomes' career, having a dominant run game to support the greatest quarterback talent we've seen in a generation.
0: Overreaction or not an overreaction? Just as a setup for a point of context here, five of the previous 10 Super Bowls have featured a team that did not make the playoffs in the season before, including New England this past year, the Bengals in 2021, the Niners in 19, Eagles in 17, Falcons in 16. So with that, reaction or overreaction or not an overreaction, a team that missed last season's playoffs will play in the Super Bowl this upcoming season.
2: Yeah, I think that is legitimate.
0: So not an overreaction.
2: Not an overreaction. And my early candidate, leader in the clubhouse based on the schedule, my Baltimore Ravens.
1: It's a good one.
2: Baltimore Ravens first seven games against non-playoff opponents. Now, it's followed by a stretch where they have four straight playoff teams, and then they finish with four straight division games. I think the schedule sets up well for Jesse Minner in his first year. If they can avoid the early season drama that the Baltimore Ravens always seem to fall into, think back to what happened in Buffalo last year, the year before that, Isaiah Likely's toe on the back line of the end zone. Like, if they can avoid that early season opener drama and get this thing off to a hot start, all of a sudden now you could talk about the Baltimore Ravens grabbing the AFC North title and running away with that on their way to running away with the number one seed in the AFC.
1: And if I was going to pick a team to do that, I'm going to stay in the same division and go with the aforementioned Cincinnati Bengals.
0: I think they're, and by the way, the Ravens per DraftKings, the favorites to actually get to the Super Bowl out of the AFC. I think if you just go based on a non-playoff teams that are getting the most hype on our network by our analysts, just teams that have been mentioned, okay, that I would say consider them. Detroit.
2: Yeah.
0: Dallas certainly is getting a lot of hype. The Giants have gotten a lot of hype. I don't know that anyone's ready to say Super Bowl, but there's certainly been buzz around playoffs.
1: Well, people weren't ready to say Super Bowl with the Patriots last season.
0: Me as a Patriots fan, until they got there, I wasn't ready to say that.
2: How is that possible? We were talking about them being a Super Bowl contender for the majority of the season, and you just couldn't get on board.
0: I don't know. Bad job by me. Baltimore, as you mentioned. Cincinnati, as you mentioned. Kansas City, obviously, is technically not a playoff team from a year ago. Right? So you do have candidates of non-playoff teams that if I told you Baltimore was going to be in the Super Bowl, you'd be like, yeah, and? Kansas City, yeah, and? Detroit and Dallas, you would say, based on history recently. You'd
1: and
0: like,
1: in that division.
0: I don't know about that.
2: Can I throw out a team that nobody seems to have a read on? The Washington Commanders.
1: They are the most under-discussed big X-factor story in the NFL this season.
2: Nobody has a read on them, and they were in the Final Four 2 years ago. Nobody has a read on them.
1: Because you had turnover in the coaching staff, Jaden Daniels coming back from injury. There's a lot of question marks there, but there's a lot of upside there.
2: I'm going to say this. If the Commanders can get through the first three games of their season with a winning record, they will be in the postseason.
0: At the Eagles, at the Cowboys, home against the Seahawks. That's impossible. Under discussed. If only we had a four-hour national show to do that every day. We'll work on that. But you know what? You're right. What's there to discuss? You know what's there to discuss about the Commanders? That we don't discuss them because there's been no drama this offseason with them. That Jaden Daniels coming off the injury and their division is unbelievably dramatic. They have the Cowboys. The Eagles now have become as dramatic as the Cowboys. And the Giants not only made a coaching change, they got a Super Bowl winning coach who everyone knows by one name, Harbaugh.
1: And we didn't know if the GM was going to be the GM to start the season.
0: And we still don't, I feel like, in Joe Shane. So, yeah, they are the least, to Smalls' point, they're the least talked about team, but for good reason, because when you're doing the compare and contrast, should we spend the time on the Commanders or the Eagles? The Eagles have a superstar player that we're waiting to trade for months now. They have an offensive coordinator that gets fired. They have a general manager who's unbelievable and who has won with multiple coaches and multiple quarterbacks. That's pretty juicy.
1: There's a quarterback who has a new offensive coordinator quite literally every year, a former Super Bowl MVP that people are wondering if he's even good or could be on the hot seat.
0: Mm. And that's why we spend less time on the Commanders. Okay, so overreaction, not an overreaction. It's not an overreaction. Ask this question. Are we looking at a couple of game sevens in the NBA? We'll get to that after CC has this from Granger.
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3: 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It's an NBA playoff doubleheader. First in Cleveland, the Pistons face a must-win against the Cavs in Game 6. Then in Minnesota, the Timberwolves look to force a Game 7 against the Spurs. 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
1: 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Cam Pratt doing a tremendous job today of playing the wrong music for different themes. This is the Heat intro that they play. So we have...
2: Do you think any of us on this show...
3: Stop making everything about the Heat.
1: How is that? I'm just saying you played Cheeseburger in Paradise for the Packers.
3: Yeah, cheese. Everyone got it.
1: Pistons, Cavs tonight. Spurs, Timberwolves tonight. Which one's more likely to go to Game 7?
2: Spurs, Timberwolves.
0: Agreed.
1: Okay, so then you just made an insanely bold statement I want to hear more on. So you think the Cavs-Pistons is donezo?
0: Yeah, it's over.
1: Tonight in Cleveland, it's done.
0: Yes.
1: You're letting everybody know that. It's done.
0: Yes.
1: Wow. Smalls, you're saying it's done too. Pistons are dead at this point.
2: I said Minnesota, San Antonio, more because of the confidence I have in Minnesota and Ant Edwards. Like his commentary after the game where he said he doesn't see anybody in the locker room that's worried. There's another basketball game. Come out, put your boots on, get ready to go to war. I think Minnesota is going to be really fired up for this game. And they've found interesting ways to win this postseason. They've very much had a next man up mentality. They've been a tough out, even when their backs are against the wall. So I wouldn't be surprised if we're looking at a game 7 between these two and if Minnesota takes it to San Antonio.
1: Mm. And Knicks and Thunder, if you're them right now, just sitting around waiting, both teams trying to get guys healthy, Jalen Williams for the Thunder, OG Anunoby for the Knicks specifically, is there a specific rooting interest that you would have, whether it's team?
0: Yeah, if you're the Thunder, you want this to go 7 games because you're hoping that Minnesota comes out of this series in the semis. You don't want to deal with Wemby. You haven't had very much luck throughout the course of the regular season when you're faced to San Antonio. Right, you played 5 times, you only won one of those games. So you want it to be a 7-game series because that's the only chance that Minnesota has of coming out of that series.
2: You also want it to go 7 because this has been an incredibly physical series.
0: No doubt about it.
2: Whoever you're going to face, you want them to be as worn down as possible.
0: You want somebody to be tenderized.
2: Exactly. No doubt. We're not going to cuss at them. No chance.
1: So what's interesting about this, though, is if Minnesota were to come back and win this series, there's a part of me that would say if I'm Oklahoma City, I know you can beat anyone, but like that's the level of momentum that Ant-Man would have. That would be 3 straight Western Conference Finals, which is one more than Daryl Morey had in 19 years as a GM.
0: Oh my God.
1: No, I just want to make sure that people are aware of that.
0: How did you work Daryl Morey into that?
2: Well, no, I'm just saying. You find a way to throw shade at Daryl Morey.
1: Numerically, I'm just saying.
0: The man just got fired. He ain't got no job. And you still talking about it.
4: I'm pretty good at the winning thing.
1: He's got a lot of money, I'll tell you that much. But anyway. Point is,
2: he got fired on his day off.
1: Point is, that would be 3 straight Western Conference Finals and coming back from 3-2 down against Wemby. You don't think is there anything to the concept of momentum going into the next round? Because you could say Oklahoma City is rooting for the Spurs to lose, but the Spurs losing would mean a great comeback for the T-Wolves and maybe this invincibility feeling that they would have now moving forward. No?
0: No.
1: No, okay.
0: No.
1: I tried. Sorry, Minnesota. I tried here.
0: No.
1: I tried. So are we just then, so 3 teams in your mind are really trending towards the finals? In your minds, how many teams right now could you even envision in the finals?
2: The Knicks, obviously the Thunder, and the Spurs.
1: CeCe? Because you just wrote off Minnesota, and you wrote off Detroit.
2: I'm really writing off... Well, yeah, because I think the Spurs could beat the Thunder.
0: I do, too. And I could see 3 teams in the finals. Knicks,
2: yeah.
0: Thunder, Spurs.
1: All right, so let me...
2: And even with that, the Spurs are number 3 on that list because of the depth of OKC and obviously the muscle memory, the championship muscle memory.
1: Let me make
0: not
1: a case for Cleveland.
0: Not according to Sam Mitchell, they're not.
1: Well, let me make a case for Cleveland, then.
0: Go ahead.
1: And I don't want this to be an anti-Knicks thing at all. I want this to be a pro-Cleveland thing. Cleveland has been good for the last few years since Donovan Mitchell has been there.
2: Yeah.
1: They make the coaching change from J.B. Bickerstaff, who is a very good coach. Obviously, you see what he's done with Detroit. They make the in-season trade with James Harden, who I do not think is a big-game playoff performer, but the last couple of games he has played well, to his credit. They have tremendous depth. They can play double bigs. They have guys that have been there and done that, like Max Strus and Dennis Schroeder from either Olympics or playoffs or whatever. And they have a clear best player on the team. Again, so all these things, the Knicks can say the exact same thing. The Knicks are awesome. But the Cavs have a lot of things that you would look at and say, who am I going to go to in a big spot? Donovan Mitchell, no doubt. Can I play multiple ways? Yes, because I can play Allen and Mobley. And then if I want to take one of them out, probably Allen in that spot, can I go small ball? Yes, you can. You can do that, obviously, with Evan Mobley at center. And Max Strus is 6'5"-ish and, yeah, and big and strong enough to attempt to guard a bigger player. So, like, you can do things with them that I think would be versatile relative to lineups. So, don't the Cavs have a lot of what it takes to potentially make a run to the finals?
0: Yeah, the Cavs can score a lot. They can score with the Knicks. The problem is they don't play defense nearly as well as the Knicks. And that becomes the question. And that's the biggest difference between the Knicks last year and this year. Mike Brown did what Tom Thibodeau couldn't. Get Karl Anthony Towns to lock in on the defensive end of the court and play like a 7-foot player. So I respect everything that Cleveland has done this season. I just don't think Cleveland can get the requisite stops that it's going to take to beat the Knicks in the conference finals.
1: Very quickly, we have 6 teams left in the NBA, okay? Can we just rank very quickly most to least likely to get to the finals? So most would be Oklahoma City.
2: Yep.
0: Yes.
1: Second?
2: Next.
0: Actually, no. No. I wouldn't put OKC number one.
2: Really?
0: No. I think I would put the New York Knicks.
2: Wow. I have Knicks too.
0: Most right, likely to get to the finals?
2: What?
0: I think I will put the Knicks number one.
2: Nuno doesn't like that you did that.
0: Why?
2: Because he feels like it's...
1: Well, that's also his viewpoint of the opponents.
0: That's what I'm saying.
1: So wait, Smalls has... CC has the Knicks.
2: I have OKC, then the Knicks.
1: Okay, and then you have what, CC?
2: Spurs 3.
1: Wait, hold on. CC, you have Oklahoma City 2?
0: Yes.
1: Okay. So then 3 Spurs for both of you?
0: Yes.
2: 4 Minnesota for me.
1: Okay. CC?
0: Agreed.
1: Mini for both of you at 4. Who's 5 then?
2: Cavs.
0: Yep.
1: And who's 6? So then 6 obviously would be
2: Detroit.
1: Okay. So the real
0: sorry, Javonte.
1: The only discrepancy is most likely to get to the finals, which is in large part based on path. Small says, I don't care about the path. It's Oklahoma City. Have you not watched them? They haven't lost the game. CeCe says, yeah, Oklahoma City's great. I can envision the Spurs beating them. The Knicks' path is much easier. Fascinating. Our buddy David Dennis Jr. will join us, weigh in on this and other things as well. Coming up next, we're on Sportsmanlike, presented by Progressive Insurance.
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5: Kerr keeps it. Here's Pippen. Pippen outside the arc on the left. 8 on the shot. Hands back Jordan. Here's 6 on the shot. Jordan keeps the dribble. Jordan fights. Jordan hits Kerr. Kerr, 18-footer, good!
4: And we're just getting started. The NBA is on ESPN Radio.
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1: Daryl Morey is the single most overrated executive in the history of sports. 2 conference finals in 19 seasons. Never been to the NBA finals. Postseason record 79-79. The 2 worst contracts in the National Basketball Association, and he carries himself in a way you would think he is Pat Riley and Jerry West combined.
23: That clip has created an existential crisis for your boy. I, for the second time in a week, I agree with Evan Cohen and the take that he has. This is devastating to me and my loved ones. The things that this is causing me to reassess, to take inventory of, it's truly devastating.
1: That was my voice, and then David Dennis Jr. Wonderful. Yeah, that's a great setup. Well, what a kind guy. Game day means traveling. Wherever I'm headed, I book with Marriott Bonvoy, official hotel partner of the NCAA and U.S. Soccer, with a portfolio of brands offering different comforts like complimentary breakfast at select hotels. There's an option that fits. Marriott Bonvoy, where game day checks in. For some reason, David Dennis Jr. is joining us now. ESPN Radio, okay. Anscape.
2: May I jump in here?
1: Okay, go ahead.
2: David Dennis Jr., friend in life. Friend of the show, joining us now, as you mentioned, Evan. David, you agreed, not once but twice, with an Evan Cohen take. Wellness check. How are you? Have your friends and family disowned you? Are you sick to your stomach by yourself?
24: Yeah, I'm going through some really intense counseling right now. you know, I'm trying to recover. Mm. You know, my loved ones have stood by me during this time.
2: Nice.
24: And, you know, I really appreciate you, Smalls, for checking in on me. That's calls and texts from everybody who's just been wondering if I'm okay.
2: Right.
24: I really appreciate that. The letters that I've been getting, it's really appreciated in this tough time.
0: Oh, my gosh. David Dennis, I got to ask you this question. Like, this is a time for you to be introspective and evaluate everything about your life choices and how you've come to such a pass where you're agreeing with Evan Cohen, but not once, but twice. But with the specific take around Daryl Morey, what makes him the most overrated executive in all of sports?
24: The guy, Daryl Morey, this guy has carried himself as the smartest dude in the room for 2 decades now. And I get it. You got the analytics, the Sloan stuff, all of that, and you're buddies with a whole lot of journalists who don't want to say the truth about you. I get it. Like, you've done good things, but the way that he's treated, as if when he comes into an organization, he is going to be the savior of that organization, when he has never been the savior of any organization. In fact, he is an albatross for the Philadelphia 76ers because he signed 2 incredibly bad contracts he didn't need to do. And Daryl Morey, for all of the things that he's done well, one thing that he has never been able to, he said it himself, he does not believe in chemistry. And so sometimes, like, the human element of general managing, he misses that. And that is important because sometimes players don't like each other. Players get along. Players want certain players to play with. And he wants to go, I'm crunching the numbers, this should work. And it's never worked. It has never worked in the history of Daryl Morey. Now, he's gotten people close to that promised land, but he's never gotten there. And I think, like, we treat him as if when the next place he's going to go will be a place that will be sudden champions. That's never been the case with this dude.
1: Despite all of the words against me, I very much agree with what David Dennis Jr. just said. Hey, you're an unsportsmanlike presented by Progressive Insurance. David,
24: it's okay for you to agree with me because I'm always right. Me agreeing with you.
2: Yeah.
1: But you're agreeing with me. Man. I'm agreeing with you agreeing with me.
24: Yeah, that's where
0: it doesn't work for him.
1: He's going to have to go with a completely different take.
24: I'm getting re-triggered. I'm getting re-triggered.
2: I mean, you are the man who said Outkast was overrated.
24: Yes, yes. Well, that was, and this is painful for me. I had a moment of vulnerability, and now you guys have clipped it up. You're replaying it over the airwaves and letting everybody into my pain, my vulnerable moment. It's really insensitive by the good folks over there, new knowing them, by making me relive this trauma with everybody. But, you know, I do what I can for the team.
1: All right. Well, I'm going to ask a couple of questions, but hopefully that doesn't throw you off here. More likely in your mind to get to the finals, Oklahoma City or the Knicks?
24: I think the Knicks. I think the Knicks are more likely to get to the finals. I think Knicks OKC is probably the favorite matchup here. But let's start with OKC. Here's my concern with OKC. This J-Dub injury is a thing. Like, I think they need to be fully healthy to beat what I presume to be a Spurs team that is like getting better by the day. Like, I don't think people understand what we're seeing with Dylan Harper. Like, Dylan Harper is emerging as a guy that come October, when we're talking about the best players out of this draft, it'll be Flagg, Knipple, and Harper neck. Like, he is as good as those dudes right now, and he's getting better by the week. Like, they're going to put pressure on OKC. We saw what they did in the regular season. I think they need a healthy J-Dub to win because they haven't been tested yet. Now, on the other side, the Knicks, I mean, what we've been hearing or we've been thinking is that if they play the Pistons, it'll be a physical team. It'll be a team that'll rough them up. Jalen Duren is on a milk carton right now, and that's a big part of what would have given the Knicks trouble. And the Cavs, they're so inconsistent. We're getting deeper into the James Harden playoff stuff, which I don't trust. I think the Knicks have an easier route to the finals.
0: Double D, of the remaining teams in the playoff field, what player has the most to gain?

0: I mean, we're kind of close to doing it now. I mean, what does this dude have to do? He's been the best player in the playoffs, in my opinion. If he goes up with SGA and they're neck and neck, even if they lose, I would be coming into the league next season and say Wemby should be the best player in the league and should be favored for MVP. Like this Wemby reign is already ahead of schedule, and it may be even more ahead of schedule because come game one or game two of the conference finals, we may be looking at and saying like, wait a minute, this dude is better than everybody by leaps and bounds. He's got more right now. He's got more blocks against the Timberwolves than the Timberwolves have shot made when he's defending them. Like, that is the level of defensive dominance that he is at right now. We haven't even talked about the 20 and 15 games and 30 and 15 games this dude's racking up.
1: Also leading the league in hell nah.
0: The hell nah. There we go.
1: David, I know, having worked with you over the past couple months, that you are very over the Giannis, will he, won't he, with Milwaukee. Are you ready for that with LeBron, with the Lakers, will he, won't he? Where do you stand on what LeBron and the Lakers should do about their relationship moving forward?
0: Okay, I'm not over the LeBron thing as much as I am the Giannis, because the good thing about LeBron and the Lakers is they're going to give it to you real. Like, the problem with Milwaukee and Giannis is that they've been doing, like, this very, very, like, super passive-aggressive that is, like, annoying. We know what you really feel. Just say it. LeBron and the Lakers are going to be passive-aggressive to the point we know what they're doing, and they're going to be so wildly petty throughout this whole process. It's going to be so delicious to watch. Like, we're going to watch it play out in real time. In terms of what LeBron should do, I think that him and the Lakers are going to do this game for a little bit of time before he realizes what to do. Like, I think for the first time in his career, LeBron has no clue what he's doing in the offseason, and that's really exciting because I have no clue what he's doing in the offseason. I know what I would like to see him do. I think it'd be great for him to go to Golden State and team up with Stephen Curry for, like, one last run. Like, that feels like a good poetic ending to his career. I kind of don't want to see a nasty passive-aggressive thing with him and the Lakers. Like, if the Lakers are not going to treat him like he should be treated on his last year, he should go somewhere else.
2: Yeah, I hate that idea. Well, not for now, but it's great for your friend in Steph Curry. I think that would be a terrible move for LeBron relative to his... I think people would turn on him again in a way he doesn't want them to turn on him if he joins the Warriors.
0: What are you talking about? It'll be fun. It'll be so fun. The two old guys, it'll be... You can't
2: get it, but it's almost... But David, to me, it's almost like Steph won the battle at that point. Like, oh, you're coming to me. Like, we went head-to-head all these years. I won more titles head-to-head than you did, and now you're coming to me.
3: He's already won the battle.
2: Well, right, but then it's even more, right? To be continued on that. David Dennis Jr., of course, ESPN Radio, Antscape. I want to talk about what you wrote this week. What did you write, and what do we need to understand about what Lane Kiffin did and said this past week?
0: So I wrote about Lane Kiffin and his very disingenuous way to talk about University of Mississippi and LSU. Like Lane Kiffin, of course, as we know, did his Vanity Fair interview, and he was talking about how hard it is to recruit black players because of the Confederate sort of, you know, fervor that exists in Ole Miss. And I get it. And that is extremely true. Somebody who's raised in Mississippi, who knows all about Ole Miss, I've seen it firsthand. It's terrible, and it's one of the things that they need to reckon with. The problem is Lane Kiffin waiting until he's gone and goes to LSU and says these things is extremely disingenuous, and it feels like he's brushing over or like trying to find a way to get everybody to understand his perspective of why he left Ole Miss in disgrace. Like, there's nothing in me or nothing that he has done to make me believe that Lane Kiffin sat there and said, man, this racism is killing me inside, I gotta go somewhere else. Like, did not factor in his decision to go to LSU. But if you're going to do that, if you're going to be at LSU and say, look, Ole Miss, the problem with their recruiting and their history of black players and all that stuff is too much to handle, then you better say something about what's going on in Louisiana. Like, you got to be that dude at LSU. Otherwise, you are emperor with no clothes because you just looks like a guy who is just trying to make everybody feel okay about what he did at Ole Miss.
3: And, oh, by the way, go look up why LSU's mascot is the Tigers.
0: Mm-hmm.
3: There's that.
0: Well, yeah, that's the thing. That's the thing. Now that you said this, we are going, half the people, 90% of people did not know why LSU Tigers were called the Tigers. But now that you've said this, we are going to also pull back the curtain and talk about what's going on, like the history of LSU and all these other SEC schools. Like, it backfired in Kiffin in a way that he should have seen coming.
2: David Dennis Jr., Antscape senior writer, ESPN radio host, my number one.

0: nemesis. Thank you, as always. We will talk soon.
1: Of course. Thank you for disagreeing with me and being wrong about LeBron and Steph. It made me feel it like
2: there you go. All is right in the world now. There we go.
3: The balance of power is restored.
0: Exactly. You know what? I'm over it. Next on Sportsmanlike, presented by Progressive Insurance.
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13: 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Ugh. With Pat the producer.
14: I hurt my knees standing up from the couch this weekend. Can it possibly be more over for me? We're just concerned with Nuno at this point.
3: I'm so concerned with all of you. You're all falling apart. I'm the only one holding it together here. Jeez.
14: You put out a poll and 68% of people agree with old Pat. You can in fact be out on the town during the daytime.
15: Let's ask Freddie and Harry.
16: I'm over it, man. I'm over it.
17: Ugh. I'm over it. I'm sick and tired and over it.
14: Get a life.
15: Yes, each and every day at this time, our producer, Pat Costello, gives us items in and around sports entertainment, his life that he is over, along with Michelle Smallman, Chris Canty, Evan Cohen, with you here on Unsportsmanlike, presented by Progressive Insurance. Pat is out, allegedly, for his sister's graduation, really because he's going to the PGA this weekend and probably just hovering around Scotty, tied for the lead right now at 3-under, but he claims it's for his sister's graduation.
2: Is Pat Costello Scotty Scheffler's good luck charm?
15: Maybe. Scotty had some unbelievable putts yesterday, long ones, to get to 3-under, tied with 6 other guys at the PGA. Of course, all the coverage on ESPN. And Kamprad in for Pat Costello today.
14: Damn.
18: Yeah, huge couple weeks for the Costello siblings. One graduates, one gets married, the other is going to watch golf. The big three, as we all know. So good for Pat. I think he's going with his mom, so that's the Mother's Day gift that he is.
15: Oh, there you go.
18: So very I think cool. That's pretty good.
3: Pretty good.
18: All right, let's talk about encores at concerts. I went to a concert last week, and I know there's like a real reason they do this. You know, it lets it get the band get a break, builds the excitement. But I just find the concept of an encore very silly. It's kind of like adult peekaboo. They're like, we're going away, but we'll be back. Mm. Like, I just find it very funny. Like, we all know they're coming back on stage, but everyone's kind of like whispering in the crowd, like, oh my God, they're going to come back out. Like, you could be 15 to like 65 years old. Everyone gets excited over an encore. And I just find the idea of it very funny because we all know it's going to happen. And then it does. And everyone's like, oh my God, they came back out. Like, we're not used to this at this point. I think it's funny.
2: So I'm with him on that with the planned encore. But what about the impromptu encore, Cam? Where it's not scheduled, where nobody is anticipating it, and the band comes out and plays because the crowd just wants more.
18: But that's still doesn't planned. Happen anymore. I feel that's like they're planned. Always
2: doesn't
18: planned.
2: Happen anymore.
3: I think you can.
15: It's always planned
3: because the entire production has to know with the lighting, the sound, all of that. Right?
18: And it's usually like some of their best songs they save for the encore, so you know they're not going to go away
2: without doing the best songs.
18: And then they might do When You Were Young or Mr. Brightside at the end.
15: Okay.
18: In an encore.
15: I'm glad you brought that up. So what if there's this? What if there's this curveball? I go to the Killers show at the Garden a couple of years ago. Encore is with Bruce Springsteen.
18: Oh, yeah. That's pretty good.
15: So they come back out and they're like, by the way, he's here too.
18: I like that.
15: Whoa, like, oh my, that's when you
2: so you're not all the way out on the encore.
18: No, I...
15: You need a hook to the encore.
18: Now, the encore.
15: I want a ruling on this because I think this is one of the worst things a friend can do to another friend. Go to the Garden. A friend of mine is there. I got him tickets. We're not sitting together. I got him separate tickets to the Killers. Somehow he got wind of the set list before. I guess somebody left it out by accident. Texts me a picture of it. He goes, looks like Springsteen's coming out at the end.
18: Bad move.
15: You can't ruin that.
2: No.
15: You imagine you guys go, we go to a Rihanna concert. You see it like, hey, it looks like Jay-Z's coming out at the end. I don't want to know that before.
3: Okay. Or did he think maybe I should tell my friend, don't try to leave early.
15: Why would I leave early?
3: Some people leave early.
15: No, because you also know at some of these places they have a curfew. So you know exactly, because if you go over that time, it's an enormous price for the artist.
18: Also, you're not leaving early because you know there's an encore.
15: Yeah. That's a bad job.
18: Yeah, I think you got to let that be a surprise.
15: You can't have that. Imagine we always talk WWE. Like, there's so many great, like, oh my God, Canty came in for this match at the end. Imagine if somebody texts you there, like, by the way, Canty's going to interfere with the last match. I don't want to. Why am I going if I want to know that? That would be cool if you do that, by the way.
3: But there's a difference. When you go to concerts, you typically know what songs to expect.
15: But Smalls, who's your favorite artist? Two favorite artists.
3: Beyonce.
15: And?
3: One and two.
15: Give me another one.
18: That's good.
3: Rihanna.
15: Okay.
3: Good. It used to be Frank Ocean. We are beefing.
15: All right, but imagine...
3: It's thawing.
15: Imagine if all of a sudden they were performing together at the end and you knew that in advance and it was supposed to be a surprise. That stinks.
3: It would not lessen or dampen my excitement one ounce.
15: Yeah, it did for me. It did for me.
18: I think that's a good take, Evan. You can't spoil it for someone else.
15: Yeah.
18: Especially if they're a huge fan of both.
15: Right. And it's always cool when you see artists fans of other artists. And like them celebrate, like Brandon Flowers of the Killers loves Springsteen, so he brings him out because like that's his idol that he's playing in Madison Square Garden.
3: That's actually so sick.
15: That's what I'm saying.
3: This is your idol, and it's Bruce Springsteen
2: in the Garden.
3: In the Garden,
15: yeah. And to surprise your fans, except for me,
3: an all-time awesome
15: who got tipped
3: moment.
15: Off, and I didn't want to be.
3: But did it lessen your excitement?
15: Okay. Yes, because you didn't have that surprise.
2: So you didn't enjoy it. It took away from your enjoyment.
3: Evan hates the Killers.
15: No, that's not what I'm saying.
18: Don't do that.
15: That's not what I'm saying at all. It obviously, it just, you don't get the surprise pop. Stevie Van Zandt would back me up on that. They did it because they wanted to be a surprise. Cam.
18: Is that the next one?
15: Yeah, well, that's right.
18: Well, let's stay on the music theme here. Drake. Dropped an album. Oh, no. He dropped three albums.
3: Oh.
18: He was scheduled to drop Iceman. He also dropped Maid of Honor and Habibti. 43 total songs that Drake dropped this morning. I'm not really a double album guy in general, and I know we just talked about surprises are nice. I don't need 43 songs from an artist on one day. There is something to restraint. There is something to less is more. Give me 12 to 16 songs. I don't need all the excess. This is too much from Drake.
3: Are they 43 bangers? Like, what is the
18: I have not listened to all 43 in the last couple
19: Let me
18: hours.
19: Ask you a question. Has any artist ever given you 43 bangers in the history of a catalog? 43 is an enormous number.
3: Well, you usually are not getting 43 at once.
19: I know, but if you take whoever, I don't even want to name names. Whoever you out there believe is the greatest artist or band to ever live, can you name 43 bangers?
3: Yes.
18: I think the Beatles 43? Have 43 bangers.
2: Yeah, double albums is dicey.
3: I'll give you.
2: Very dicey.
19: But that's your favorite Biggie album, is it not?
2: Yeah, but that's Biggie. The double albums typically are dicey, man.
3: Can I include Destiny's Child?
19: Sure.
3: I will come up with 43 Beyonce bangers by the end of the show.
2: I think she actually can.
19: Okay, so then you're talking about the elite of the elites. 43 historically versus 43 at once.
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1: Here comes the blitz. May. Here's he. Tries to throw. Ball comes out. Going the other way with it. Turning upfield. It's Chanan Owosu. And he scores. Touchdown. Seahawks.
4: And Allen reaches over the goal line and he is in. He went high side this time instead of low. And he punched it in for the 1-yard touchdown run. Mr. MVP with 4 total touchdowns.
5: Snap and hold, 42-yard kick from Aubrey. The Cowboys have won this football game. Butter, butter, butter, butter, butter. I don't know when they won one that felt like this.
6: Caleb, play fake, looking to throw, going deep.

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1: I got you 26 without trying.
0: Yeah.
1: Without trying. I will be complete by next break.
0: Yeah. I don't think that we were doubting that Beyonce would have that, but I think what we were saying is it takes an iconic, all-time, once-in-a-lifetime artist to have 43 great songs, right? Or band.
2: Sure.
0: I wasn't saying that there was no one. It's unlikely, when you get an icon like Beyonce.
2: If you're Drake, you have the bandwidth to come up with 43 songs, but you don't have the bandwidth not to swagger jack George Gervin's nickname and call yourself the Iceman. Mm. Can we stop with that?
3: I mean, but he is
1: Caleb
3: Canadian.
1: Caleb Williams.
2: Drake, y'all are not the Iceman. There's only one Iceman. And he's got one hell of a finger roll. And it's not them.
1: Find your own lane.
2: Find your own nickname. You got so much creativity as an artist. So much creativity as a football player. You can't come up with your own nickname, dog?
1: Also.
2: Come on, man.
1: Here's the real risk in what Drake did. Mm-hmm. Dropping a triple album with 43 songs. Mm. If there's not one or the totality of the three that beats Not Like Us, that's humiliating.
2: Yeah.
1: You had 43 tries. And if you don't beat Not Like Us or have a song that is definitively the song of the summer that will be bigger than that in some way.
2: And you can't beat GNX from Kendrick.
0: Wait,
1: that's embarrassing.
2: Three albums can't beat the one.
0: Now, you just said something very interesting. That's a very good point you just made.
1: Thank you. I agree.
0: You don't know which one I'm talking about.
1: I don't care.
0: Does Drake have to have the song of the summer?
1: Has to, definitively. 43 tries?
0: You put too much pressure on yourself? Because I am telling you.
1: You can't go 0 for 43.
0: Well, this French Montana, Rick Ross, Max B song, Smoking Part 2, is awesome.
2: Mix in Miami, that album with Rick Ross, that is in strong contention for album of the year.
0: So, but then what we're saying is the number one song between today, May 15th, and when the football season starts, let's say, right? So the schedule comes out yesterday. The season starts September 9th. It really starts September 14th on Monday Night Football, Denver and Kansas City. And it really ends February 14th with the Super Bowl in L.A., Super Bowl 61 on ABC, ESPN, Disney. No big deal. We have the greatest Super Bowl ever, and it's going to be the biggest Super Bowl ever. But between now and September 9th, the most popular song on this show has to be a Drake song?
1: Has to.
0: That Cam or Pat or Jovante have to want to play that song because it hits the masses more than any other song.
4: You think Pat's going to be playing a lot of Drake songs?
0: Maybe, if it's actually the one that everyone, like, it's no different than us saying, give me the Cowboys schedule. What's Mahomes up to? Tell me where Micah is. You're mm-hmm. playing the hits of, like, what everyone seems to have an opinion on. And, like, Pink Pony Club, you could say you hate it. You know exactly what it is when I say it.
1: Drake got into a beef with Kendrick Lamar. And Kendrick ended it in such a dramatic fashion. And not only became the biggest song.
2: Did he end it at the Super Bowl?
1: It not only became the biggest song in the world, and he won Grammys because of his diss towards you, it got to be the Super Bowl halftime show where he embarrassed you on the big stage in music, entertainment, and sports.
0: Yeah, I'm rooting for this to be awesome. I haven't listened to
1: Me
0: it
1: too.
0: Yet. I am a fan of Drake's music for sure, and so I am looking forward to listening to
1: this. And he was wearing a Green Bay Packers jacket in the promo. I don't know if it's in the videos or whatnot, but again.
2: Not a great time for you.
1: Or is it? Or is he 43 for 43 and the Packers are going to win the Super Bowl? I don't know.
4: Mm. Going to have to be a long run for Evan today to get through all three albums.
1: Yeah, no, you're going to queue point. It up for the run?
0: Drake, Lil Wayne, I'm sorry. That is not what I'm going to do today because of the fact that I am going to, there's a new Hoop Collective out. So, yeah, I mean, I'm going to have to go
1: Windy.
0: There. Windy. I mean,
4: Pod of the Summer, people are saying.
0: Pod of the Summer.
1: Very good, Cam.
0: That's a good one. All right, so what's a bigger release? Drake's 43 songs or the 272 games that were released last night?
1: It's the NFL schedule.
0: The NFL schedule release.
1: Not even close.
0: So we've got 17 games, 32 teams, 272 games, Super Bowl rematch between New England and Kansas City to What? New England and Seattle to start the season on September 9th. September 10th, you got the Rams and the Niners in Australia. Monday Night Football. This schedule we have in Monday Night Football is phenomenal. When you look up and down that schedule, you realize...
2: Monday Night Football.
0: Every playoff team last year playing on Monday Night Football this year. Every division winner last year playing on Monday Night Football this year. That is a hell of a schedule. Holiday schedules, Thanksgiving, night before it, you got Green Bay and the Rams in LA, day of Thanksgiving, Philly, Dallas, Detroit, Chicago, KC, and Buffalo, another no skipper. And then, that's great. And then Christmas Day games, Green Bay and Chicago, Buffalo and Denver, Rams and Seahawks, September 9th through January 10th. That's the regular season. Super Bowl 61 on February 14th in LA, here on ESPN, ABC, all of our Disney products. Reactions. I gave you kind of the details, biggest reaction, smallest, your biggest takeaway from the schedule last night.
1: Is that Thanksgiving is going to be awesome. The Wednesday before and the day of, the slate is unbelievable. Cece, you mentioned too the Christmas games earlier as well. I think you said it earlier. Holiday games in general are going to be amazing. But I'm not going to let this slide, Evan. I think you had a little Freudian slip there when you said Super Bowl and then you said Chiefs and you said, Patriots. I think you're already ready based on the schedule release and Patrick Mahomes' return and what the schedule indicates about when he's going to be back. That you're ready to go there with the Chiefs.
0: I understand where you're going. If I'm going to be honest, that's not. It was just Kenneth Walker was in the notes. So I got just thinking about him and what team and whatever. That's honestly what it is. Am I ready to go with the Chiefs? Yeah, I mean, Chris Berman, the icon, the legend, every single year, if you remember, would pick the Niners and Bills. No matter what, he would pick the Niners and Bills. And a lot of times...
2: That's a good pick for this year.
0: Well, a lot of times, really good pick. He was right about one of them in the Super Bowl, just not matching up against each other. So he had a default setting for the Super Bowl, which I thought was brilliant, because it's like, who he's telling the audience, Chris Berman was, who do I rely on? Who can I count on the most on a year-by-year basis? And where is the safest bet that these teams... will be great. And he went Niners and Bills every year.
2: So who are your default setting?
0: That's what I'm saying. That's the slip for Kansas City.
2: If you're saying Kansas City.
0: That's my default setting.
2: Okay, what about the NFC?
0: Philadelphia. It's my default setting.
1: They've been to, not last year, but 2 years ago, 2 and 3 years, 1-1.
0: Yeah.
2: Yeah.
0: You didn't ask
2: about A.J. Brown?
0: That's the default setting? Oh, yeah. Maybe because A.J. Brown's not there.
2: We've never seen Jalen Hurts good without A.J. Brown.
0: And that's why think if you just go based on MVP possibilities this year, narrative-based MVP possibilities, Jalen Hurts is atop my list. Narrative-based, meaning if he performs well with A.J. Brown on New England, A.J. Brown on the Rams, whatever it is, if the narrative around what you just said, which is fact, he's never done it without that guy. If he does it without that guy, he could be the MVP. Narrative-based MVPs this year, I have Joe Burrow on that list. I have Justin Herbert on that list. But atop that list is Jalen Hurts for me.
2: I mean, that is... It's actually fascinating that you're setting it up this way because you're saying narrative-based MVPs. And while I would agree with you, I also think that there's a world that exists, given what Jalen Hurts' contract is and the guaranteed money, that Jalen Hurts is not the quarterback for the Philadelphia Eagles in 2027.
0: Which is why we made each other's points.
2: I don't know that there is a single player with the variance that Jalen Hurts has coming into this upcoming season. Given all of the changes around him, new offensive coordinator, new offensive line coach. Remember, Jeff Stoutland moved on.
1: That's right.
2: And now we're talking about potentially an A.J. Brown trade in weeks. To the New England Patriots.
1: Well, thankfully,
2: Adam Schefter says he believes it's going
1: to
2: be for a 2028 first round draft pick. Like, if he plays well, if the Eagles are division winners for a third straight year, and you're talking about them going on a deep playoff run,
1: and he plays awesome.
2: Absolutely, he's right there in the MVP mix. But there is another side of that coin, where the Philadelphia Eagles struggle mightily on the offensive side of the ball because of the absence of A.J. Brown, and all of a sudden. The Philadelphia Eagles are a sneaky quarterback team in next year's draft.
0: So it's a wild thing to say, but what we just said are polar opposite points, but both of our points made each other's points because you can order them in either way. What I mean by that, CeCe could say he's 1 year away from not being the quarterback, which is why I say narrative-based MVP is people are saying he's 1 year away from not being the MVP, not being the quarterback. He could win MVP. Now flip the order. I start. I say he could win the MVP. If he doesn't do that, if he doesn't perform well, then he's 1 year away from then moving on from him. And the only two organizations that you could even have the conversation about would they move on from a franchise quarterback and not blink, there's only two. You can only have that conversation about Philadelphia, and you can only have that conversation about Seattle. Because those are the only two, in my mind, successful organizations multiple times over the last 20 to 25 years that have said goodbye to franchise quarterbacks and somehow been fine and then replenished and won again. So our points, in a way, are polar opposite but make each other correct based on the ordering of them. Jalen Hurts could win the MVP based on the narrative. What's the narrative? He's 1 year away from being removed as quarterback. And why is that? Well, if he doesn't win MVP without A.J. Brown or doesn't compete for that, what are you paying for? They're intertwined and they're opposite at the same time.
1: Another sneaky, maybe narrative-based MVP candidate. What about Jaden Daniels?
0: What's the narrative on him? And because that's, to me, Smalls, when you say that
1: he's forgotten.
0: That's the narrative, right? The narrative is there is no narrative.
1: If they win the division over the Eagles, over the Giants with John Harbaugh, who are the darlings of everyone's predictions, over the Cowboys, who should be good this year, that's a conversation. So, we forgot how good you were, our bad MVP.
0: Here you go. Here's the MVP. So the NFC East is fascinating because just based on hype, Giants, tons of hype. Cowboys, oh, they could be good this year. They can go to the Super Bowl, tons of hype. Well, if both those teams are going to be good, let's say the hype leads to results. Someone has to be bad in that division. Who are you picking to be bad in that division? Even if you don't think Jalen Hurts is as good as I think he is, are you predicting the Eagles are going to be bad?
1: No.
0: So who is even on the... If you're someone that thinks the Giants and the Cowboys are really good, someone has to be bad.
1: Well, the Cowboys...
0: The wins have to come from somewhere.
1: The Cowboys always disappoint. But I'm not ready to go there with the Giants as much as other people are. I need to see what it looks like first. I need to see what style of play we're going to get from Jackson Dart. I think that they have so many pieces of the puzzle together. I just don't know how quickly they're going to be able to put it together. I don't know if I'm ready to jump there and crown them this year's Patriots like so many people are.
0: NFL schedule release brought to you by PayPal, the official peer-to-peer payment sponsor of the NFL. All right, so those are some of the takeaways, some of the notes, the holiday games, the narrative-based MVP candidates based on how the schedule lines up here. How about some of the revenge games? We'll get to that next. 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
2: We brought up going back to Cali to that Michelle Smallman said.
1: I don't love that song.
2: And that's why I have to give her the side eye.
1: I think it's a bit overrated. I also think California Love is overrated.
0: That I agree with.
1: I just think there's better songs in both catalogs.
15: Overrated. You heard that, right? Amber. Evan Cohen agreed?
0: Yeah.
15: I think Michelle and Evan might have violated those morals clauses.
16: Amber, I'm not big into rap, okay? It's not my thing. But even I know, California Love, Tupac, Dre, that's a great song.
17: California Love.
0: See, this is not fair to Amber. Amber and Zaz are like best of friends. But Zaz is such a weirdo, and we love him so much, and he's been my friend for 20 plus years. But like, Amber's making a legit point on how bad we are. With that point,
18: Zaz, I'm not a big hip hop guy, but Tupac and Dre, big deal or not a big deal? Oh my God,
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0: Is Zaz on your all enamored with list now? Wendy is atop your list, Smalls. Smalls is a list of people she's just enamored with relative to. If they're speaking, we see her listening and just smiling.
1: I'm locked in.
0: And just enamored by them. So Wendy's number
1: Wendy
0: one.
1: Wendy is the best storyteller.
2: No question.
1: On our network. When Wendy comes in and he's going to tell you something, he's going to do it with dramatic flair. He's going to give you incredible information and he's going to make you think. 10 of 10. Any Wendy appearance.
6: What are we doing here?
1: Thank you, Wendy. I would say number two on that list and my current power rankings, Myron Metcalf.
0: Yeah, oh, that I knew there was another new one. You're enamored
1: Myron
0: by Myron.
1: Is so funny without trying to be funny.
0: Yeah.
1: He's really, really talented and really, really funny.
0: Where is Zaz?
1: I would say Zaz is coming in at number three.
0: Zaz is three. All right, the all enamored team for power rankings for Michelle Small.
2: Timothy, is it Chamblee?
0: Oh, yeah, I forgot about that. They were trying to say Chalamet last week.
1: Timothy Chalamet's name, right? It was
0: Sunday mornings,
1: old.
0: 10 a.m. Eastern, here on ESPN Radio. Matt
6: a pox on both of their houses.
1: A pox on both. Who says that?
0: Wendy.
1: A pox on both of their houses.
2: It's great.
1: A bar.
2: It's great.
0: So good. All right, so.
1: Drake wishes he could do that.
2: He does.
0: There are revenge games, reunion games here.
2: Yeah.
0: I'm glad Nuno included reunion. I feel very Smallsian in saying this.
1: Smallsian?
0: Yeah. You love petty. You want nasty. You want, like, the people to talk junk to each other with this. Revenge, I think, is the wrong word for some of these games. But how about this? Reunion or revenge?
1: Let's do it.
2: Let's do it.
0: Okay?
1: I like that game.
0: Yeah. Is it reunion or revenge? Robert Saleh coach of the Titans against the Jets Sunday, September 13th, 1 p.m. Eastern. Reunion or revenge?
2: Revenge.
1: Revenge.
0: He's such a kind guy. He's not going to say anything.
1: He got blamed for all the dysfunction that was happening with the Jets, and that doesn't...
0: Why am I getting... I'm getting such a dirty look from
2: you. Ralph Salivier, who will. Go ahead.
0: Oh,
1: he's
0: I don't.
1: He's a tough guy.
0: Yeah. I took a picture with my son at a basketball game.
1: But he also took the fall for all the dysfunction that was happening with the Jets, and we obviously know Aaron Rodgers was complicit in it. We later find out what was going on with ownership and his son and his buddies.
2: Madden ratings.
1: His son giving the game ball out to other people. Like, there was so much else happening within the organization that, quite frankly, was probably outside of Rob Saleh's control or purview, and he had to take the fall for it. So this is revenge.
0: Okay. Reunion or revenge? Jonathan Zaslow. So next one, Kenneth Walker, Seahawks. Chiefs, Seahawks, October 25th, 8:20 p.m. Eastern.
1: You're going to say reunion. I'm going to say revenge.
2: Yeah.
1: Charbonnet gets injured. I step up in a big way. We win the Super Bowl. I'm the MVP. And you say, thanks, toodaloo. Enjoy your next stop.
0: Toodaloo.
1: That is bulletin board material for me. You better believe, if I'm Kenneth Walker, that I'm in the gym every day in the offseason thinking about the fact that they did not appreciate me.
2: Yeah, revenge.
0: Okay. CeCe and Smalls, revenge or reunion? Malik Willis, Dolphins at the Packers, Sunday, December 20th, 1 p.m. Eastern.
2: Reunion. I mean,
0: he's got to be thankful to
2: Malik Willis,
0: right?
2: Jeff Hafley. Yeah, thankful for the opportunity.
1: Right.
2: He set himself up for a massive payday because his career was teetering on life support when he got to Green Bay. And Jeff Hafley was a head coach at Boston College a couple of years ago.
0: Not a great one, let's be honest.
2: Not a great record, but a couple of years with the Green Bay Packers shine on it. Really good defensive schemes, elevated the profile of that unit, parlayed that into a huge opportunity being a head coach in the National Football League. So I'm going to say a reunion game. And if we're being honest, by December 20th, it ain't as if the Miami Dolphins going to have a whole lot to play for other than pride.
0: That's a good point.
2: So I just think that's going to be a reunion game.
1: I will say reunion as well, to borrow from our friend Mike Tannenbaum. Both graduated out of the program. And I think that, what? Malik Willis and Jeff Hafley both.
0: Malik Willis did. Let's see if Jeff Hafley graduated out of the program.
1: He went from a DC to a head coach. That is graduating.
0: Yeah. What was his GPA, though?
1: It doesn't matter. You graduated. You got your diploma.
0: Okay.
1: He got a bigger job thanks to his time with the Green Bay Packers, as did Malik Willis. They both graduated.
0: This one's probably going to be an easy one. Trey Hendrickson, Bengals, twice with the Ravens, Sunday, October 25th, Thursday, December 31st. Reunion or revenge?
2: Revenge.
0: This is the biggest.
2: There's no way
0: that
2: could be a reunion game.
0: This is the biggest revenge game.
2: Yeah, that's a revenge game.
1: You didn't want to pay me. You drug this out.
0: Holdouts.
1: Yeah.
0: He's in Florida. So far, I would rank that number one in terms of revenge over Saleh.
2: They better hope Joe Burrow make it out of them games.
0: Well, that would change the season again.
2: They better hope you make it out of them games.
1: Okay, but that's an evergreen statement.
2: Yeah, they better stop. Hey, I guarantee in that game they ain't going to be in shotgun a lot. Guaranteed.
0: Reunion or revenge? NFL schedule released last night. Three to four more here. Jalen Waddle, Broncos against the Dolphins, Sunday, December 6th in Denver. Reunion or revenge?
1: Reunion.
0: Yeah.
2: Jalen Waddle wanted to be traded. The Miami Dolphins obliged them, and they traded him.
0: That's a thank you no game.
1: Good looking out.
0: 100%.
1: Good looking out.
0: That is a thank you no.
2: My heart.
0: Thank you no game.
1: You didn't let me waste away there.
2: And for that,
1: I appreciate it.
2: Exactly.
0: DJ Moore for the Bills against the Bears. Bears at Bills, Saturday, December 19th, 8:20 p.m. Eastern. Reunion or revenge or thank you no game?
2: Oh, I think that's a revenge game.
1: Is it?
2: Yeah, I think that's a revenge game. Caleb Williams, you had no use for me. Let me get with a quarterback that actually won an MVP and that from a physical gift standpoint looks at you eye to eye, maybe surpasses you, and let me show you what I can do. Everybody in Chicago thought I was washed. Y'all invested a top 10 pick on Romeo Doubs. Y'all drafted Colston Loveland in the top 10. Y'all put all of this ammunition in baskets.
0: Romeo Dunze.
2: Yes. Somebody named Rome. They took it the top 10 pick, and then they took Colston Loveland with a top 10 pick. You know what I mean? They drafted all of this firepower to put around Caleb Williams because they thought I couldn't do the job. Well, let me show you I can do the job with a true championship contender.
1: See, I hear you, and you could go that way, but I also think that he likely went to a better situation because I expect the Bears to regress and I expect the Bills to be good. So maybe it's a reunion. Hey, you didn't find any use for me, but thanks that I went to a really good spot.
0: All right, two more quickly, and then we got to ask CeCe about his version of this. Michael Pittman, Colts Steelers, Sunday, October 11th, 1 p.m. Eastern. Reunion or revenge?
1: This one feels like a push. I don't know.
0: Did anybody realize he was on the Steelers?
2: Yeah, I did. I'm gonna say reunion because I think Michael Pittman Jr., although he doesn't know who his week one quarterback is going to be, is with a franchise that's on much more solid footing.
0: All right, next one. Titans at Giants. Brian Daboll at the Giants. Reunion or revenge? Sunday, September 27th, 1 p.m. Eastern.
1: Revenge. And here's why. Because Joe Shane is still employed there.
2: You can't refute that.
0: But he helped with the Harbaugh search,
1: But he did that. I think in a lot of ways did that for Jackson Dart because of their relationship. But you're going to make me take the fall for this?
2: When it was my quarterback that helped you keep your job.
1: That's exactly what I was going to say. This was my pick, and that helped you keep your job. But you kept your job. This is revenge.
2: Revenge.
0: Okay. Now, CeCe, you played for the Dallas Cowboys, you played for the New York Giants, and you played for the Baltimore Ravens. What do you remember about a reunion game you may have had or a revenge game you may have had?
2: Oh, it was always revenge against the Dallas Cowboys.
0: Oh, just the Cowboys?
2: Yeah, against the Dallas Cowboys.
0: What about when you went to the Ravens? Did you ever play the Giants?
2: No.
0: Okay.
2: Did not play the Giants.
0: So you never had a revenge game against the Giants, but when you were with the Giants and then the Ravens, it was automatic revenge against the Cowboys.
2: Yes.
0: Why specifically?
2: Because they chose not to pay me.
0: Who did they choose to pay? Do you remember?
2: I do remember, and I'm not going to do that because some of those guys are my friends. But
0: so it wasn't against them. It was against the Cowboys.
2: No, it wasn't against them. They chose not to pay me. Like, you chose them over me.
0: Mm-hmm. And was there anybody? I know
2: you never want to see your ex do better with the next, ever.
0: Did you have any
1: of
0: a revenge game with Washington? Now, you didn't play for them, but hear me out on this.
2: No.
0: No, I'm saying, because Washington promised you something, then Haynesworth swoops in, you don't get that. Were you ever kind of in a revenge game against them?
2: No. Have you seen Washington? Why would I want, thank you for not doing
0: that. That was a thank you, okay.
2: Thank you. Thank you for deciding to go with Haynesworth and not signing me. Thank you.
0: So that was a Jalen Waddle one for you.
2: Thank you.
14: Real quick, I think as a Giant fan, that first Canty year with the Giants, we might have felt like he might have been a sleeper agent for the Cowboys.
2: No, that is nasty.
4: Nuno brings up this 2009.
0: That is really actually nasty.
2: He's not wrong. It was paid vacation. I say that because
14: Canty's joked about
4: just
14: that
4: like
14: first
4: Japan
14: year with the
4: Canty
14: Giants.
4: Paid vacation.
2: No, Japan wasn't a vacation. That was a trip. I did more work in Japan than I did that first year with the New York Giants. I promise you that.
0: Wait a second. You went to Japan with your family for the last 2 weeks with your newborn. That was more work for you than playing for the Giants in year one.
2: 1,000%.
1: Wow.
2: 1,000%.
0: One cost you a lot more than the other. I promise you that. As you were getting paid from the Giants, you were paying a lot for taking an infant around, a newborn around, as we all do.
2: Pockets, Evan Cole. What I'm paying on my trips.
1: Yeah, but
2: my pockets.
1: Japan didn't pay you to come there.
0: No, that's what I'm saying.
2: No. That's what I said. Pay vacation. I was cut proof that first year.
1: Good work.
2: I knew based on the guarantees, there's no way they can get rid of me.
0: Oh my God.
2: I'm out in the city every night.
0: But is that Bottle something?
2: Bottle service every night.
0: Is that something?
1: Too bad we weren't friends then. I would like to.
0: Man. Can Nuno say that, or is that something only CeCe can say?
2: It was a time. We reached well in 2009.
0: Cross the line.
2: We reached
0: there,
2: very well.
1: Wow, I can't believe it.
0: Can't believe it. All right, there you go. Revenge or reunion games, or thank you, no games there. NFL. You know what else is great? When people get jobs. That's awesome, right? 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
12: 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NFL schedule releases we've been talking about, as well as Drake's albums, plural. He released 3 albums last night, and it got us to a point of talking about the fact that there were 43 songs.
13: Why do you have to release 3 albums, though? Why can't you just release 1 album and have 3 discs?
12: Okay, so let me ask you a question. Preference in terms of, let's not name streamers, you'll know who I'm talking about, but streaming services. Do you like when a show drops all at once or when it drops weekly?
14: All at once.
13: All at once.
14: I want to binge it.
13: Okay. I want to consume it at my pace.
14: So I agree.
12: That is there an argument that's what he tried to do last night?
14: No, but I guess CeCe's saying, why not have 1 album with 43 tracks on it? Why have 3 separate albums?
15: Maybe each album has different themes.
12: Yeah.
13: Well, I mean, Nelly had Sweatsuit.
14: He sure did.
13: It had multiple themes to it.
14: Sweat and suit.
13: Exactly. I mean, you could do that, but it's just one album.
14: Another was more refined and
13: exactly.
15: Actually, Cam, you want to do some research on that? Are there different genres, so to speak? Is one like an R&B album? Is one a rap album? Is one, I don't know, pop album? I don't know with Drake.
16: Our TV director, is Matt Bishop, who is a big Drake fan, is saying yes. Mm. I don't know exactly
15: yes
16: what the differentiation is, that there is different theming and genre in each of
13: the
16: albums.
13: What are the names of the three albums? Do you know the name?
16: It's Iceman, Maid of Honor, and Habibti.
13: Okay.
15: So, Iceman would be the rap album. Well, Maid of Honor would probably be R&B. And the last
17: Drake
15: one, I don't know.
17: Drake has never put out a full rap album. Like, true full rap album.
13: Oh, he's going to be singing on it.
17: Yeah, he's singing on it. He doesn't put out a true rap album.
13: No.
16: I don't care if it's three albums, one album, and three discs. 43 songs is too many songs to drop in one.
13: Yeah, some of those shouldn't have
16: cut
13: made the
16: down,
13: cutting
16: man.
13: Room floor.
15: Right, so it's like, okay.
14: Some of those are like an interlude. That
15: would be counted
14: as the 43.
15: So, NFL last night, 32 teams, 17 games, 272 games overall, right? Not all 272 games are must-watch games, but over the course of an NFL's entire catalog, there are 272 must-watch games over the last 100 years of football, right?
14: No doubt.
15: Right, so the comp would be, are there 43 must-listen-to songs of any artist historically over their totality of the catalog? And you think Beyonce, Smalls, and you have actually come up with a list.
14: Correction, I know Beyonce has 43 absolute classic hits. And without even trying, I put together the list. This does not include any songs from Destiny's Child.
13: Wow.
14: And it also does not include the masterpiece that was her homecoming Coachella performance.
13: Oh, wow. Okay.
14: 43 without even trying. It is in the group chat.
13: Can you give me the top 10?
14: So I didn't even put them in order. This was just off the top of the head. But I would say if I had to include, well, here, I'll just read the top 10 that I thought of.
15: Oh, you have my favorite one on.
14: Yeah. Riverdance, Texas Hold'em, American Requiem. I was thinking of Cowboy Carter. Hold Up, Don't Hurt Yourself. Sorry, Freedom, All Night, Formation. Obviously, the Lemonade album. Again, a masterpiece. The visuals.
13: Yeah.

0: winning or losing, obsessed with being a Raider. The brand, the image, the mentality of the Raiders. It seems like he probably looks at that Ravens situation and says, that stinks. I thought I was going to be there. Weird situation, but I'm cool being a Raider. Now, you could say the Ravens, in many ways, are the modern-day version of what the Raiders
1: used to
0: be. The
1: Raiders are doormats.
2: Correct.
1: What are you talking about?
2: The Ravens are going to be competing for a Super Bowl.
0: Yeah. You asked me what I'm guessing Max Crosby would feel.
2: Yeah.
0: You're not asking me what I'm guessing Chris Canty would feel, who only played on winning teams.
1: But I'm just saying, just being objective, if you're an NFL player, you want to play in meaningful games. When's the last time the Raiders played in a meaningful game?
0: So why does he want to be there then?
1: I don't know.
0: So that's why I'm saying, when you're talking about that with Crosby, I don't think he looks at anything other than the Raiders as like, I was born to be on this team.
2: You know what? Actually, I'm looking at these Beyonce titles. I could assign a team or an NFL storyline to almost every song. Like...
0: Obviously you can't.
2: No, hold on. Run the World could obviously be the Seahawks because they're on top. Love on Top could be Jordan Love and the Green Bay Packers.
1: You want it to be.
2: I do want it to
1: you
2: be.
1: You want it to be.
2: And it's time that it is.
1: Mm-hmm.
2: Okay. Upgrade You could be Fernando Mendoza and the Raiders because they're...
0: I think that's Bills and Ravens saying to the coaching position, we're going to upgrade you.
2: Is it an upgrade?
0: That's
2: we don't
0: what
2: know.
0: We're going to find out. That's why it's a huge storyline. Jesse Minter and Joe Brady replacing John Harbaugh and Sean McDermott, respectively. They're saying we're going to upgrade you.
2: Hmm.
0: Okay. The Ravens, Max Crosby for the Ravens, best thing I never had.
2: Ring the alarm.
1: Eagles.
2: Ring the alarm, Eagles?
1: Ring the alarm.
2: See, I was going to go like the Dolphins, maybe.
1: Oh, yeah.
2: We're not going to be good, but I guess the Eagles, we could ring the alarm at any time.
1: Exactly.
2: Ego, how about Jerry Jones?
1: Oh, yeah. There's a Beyonce song for every NFL team this season.
2: It's great. Really good.
1: It's great. It's great.
2: Flawless. What team is flawless?
0: The Rams kind of operate that way, right?
2: In your opinion?
0: I said the Rams operate that way.
2: Yeah. And I said in your opinion.
0: No, in their opinion.
2: Oh, they operate that way.
0: Yeah.
2: Yes.
0: I don't mean that they're like cocky in a way that would be a turnoff. I'm saying like they are... They're the team that is on the most primetime games. They're the team that is the defending MVP. They are the team that took a quarterback in the first round when they didn't need one, but when they wanted one. They are the team that gave up their extra first-round pick for Trent McDuffie. Their first-round pick for Trent McDuffie. They kind of have this flawless feel. Like, when you look at their roster, what are they missing?
2: Nothing.
0: They have star defensive players in Verse and Fisk and Kobe Turner. They have all these great players. They have two wide receivers that, as long as they're healthy off the field, obviously in terms of Puka Nacua, are awesome. Kyren Williams is a great running back. I mean, they have this vibe about them that Super Bowl is in their stadium this year. No big deal. February 14th on ABC, ESPN, Super Bowl 61. They kind of have that flawless feel.
2: Can I give you one more before we wrap?
1: What's up?
2: Don't Hurt Yourself has to be Joe Burrow on the Bengals now.
1: No doubt. Who's the Sweet Dreams team?
2: Sweet Dreams or A Beautiful Nightmare? To me, that's the Eagles. Because it's either going to be really good or really explosive and toxic.
3: Are you telling me Pretty Hurts is not the Eagles?
0: Is that the name of a song, or are you just calling
1: it? The Eagles have several songs.
2: Pretty Hurts. You know what, Cam? You win.
3: Come on.
1: Cam, you win.
2: That one.
1: You got it, Cam.
2: That one fits.
0: We've played a lot of sound. We've had a lot of conversations today on the show. If you missed any of it, go back on the podcast and listen. I think the juiciest sound we're going to play all day will come your way next. You have never
1: Texas
0: heard something like
1: CJ
0: this.
1: Stroud?
0: Trust me. We will
1: hold
0: get to
1: on
0: this
1: the contract?
0: After
1: Texas
0: I tell
1: hold
0: you
2: on
0: about
2: the ball. Don't turn it over.
0: Getting and maintaining a lawn you love is no small task, but nobody makes it easier than the pros at True Green. 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
16: 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So much conversation around Giannis, his future. Is he going to stay? Is he going to go? Are they going to trade him, et cetera, et cetera? And there was a soundbite yesterday from the Game Recognize Game podcast with Brenna Stewart and Miles Turner of the Milwaukee Bucks that I'm going to just tell I got to just set this up this way with the audience. I thought it was fake. I had to double and triple check to make sure it was real. I sent it over to Nuno. We confirmed this is real. This is Brenna Stewart, WNBA star, and Miles Turner, center for the Milwaukee Bucks, talking about this past season in Milwaukee, Doc Rivers, head coach at the time, Giannis, etc. Take a listen to this. I don't know that we've ever heard an active athlete on a team talk about the team they're on this way.
17: You guys can find a lot?
18: It depends on the coach. So Doc Rivers, he didn't find anybody. Guys were late all the time. Guys were, you know, showing up to film whenever they wanted to show up. Guys were missing meetings. Like, it was one of the craziest things I personally ever experienced. We literally, if the plane took off at 2 o'clock, we weren't leaving until 4:30. I'm being so serious, bro. It was crazy, dog. Guys were an hour late to the plane. It got to the point where I knew not to show up until like an hour after they said the plane was taken off. It was crazy.
17: So who's the teammate that's most likely to be late? Well, all of yours, obviously, because nobody gets fined.
18: Giannis is going to show up whenever he wants, really, you know. I think that this kind of just came with the territory at that. And once I kind of saw what was going down, I was like, hey, man, more power to you. They ain't going to fine you. Do what you do.
16: All right.
18: Except when we're going to Dallas. That's when I was like, all right. Come on.
16: All right, so I'm assuming he lives in Dallas, obviously, or is from Dallas, obviously, in that spot. wow. Okay, biggest takeaway as to I'm going to point a finger at this person for what Miles Turner just said, which could include Miles Turner. Good job by Breanna Stewart. Great interviewer.
19: Good follow-up, Breanna.
16: Great follow-up questions.
20: I would want to know if Giannis behaved like this 5 years ago when the Bucks were firmly in the title contention conversation. Was this the type of behavior that Giannis was exhibiting? Or is what we're seeing now a product of Giannis wanting to force his way out of Milwaukee? Was this him being passive aggressive, showing up late, not being on time for film, not being on time for the plane? Was this his way of saying that I no longer want to be in partnership with you, I no longer want to play for you? That's the thing that I would want to know. But it does shed light on why the Milwaukee Bucks have had so many early exits when you're talking about a team that has a lot of talent. If this, in fact, has been the pattern of behavior for Giannis in the leadership of the Milwaukee Bucks, then I could understand why they underachieve relative to the talent and the pedigree of the coaching staff.
19: Totally agree. Discipline is important. Discipline of self, standards for a collective. And when you're letting everybody show up late, and you're not holding people accountable, how do you expect that to translate as far as basketball is concerned? When you're trying to exhibit discipline as a coach, when it comes to tactical things, to practice, when you're expected to have standards of certain things, but you're not doing that across the board, how do you expect these professional athletes who do have a lot of power and agency to respond to that when you actually want to do it?
20: If, in fact, this is how it's gone under Doc Rivers, if what Miles Turner is describing, then the Bucks made a massive mistake by firing Adrian Griffin. They shouldn't have fired him. They should have let him grow into the role of being a head coach. Because at least you know he's going to try to have some structure around what they're doing. But you went out and you decided in the middle of the season you were going to pluck Doc off of, you know, the media team and insert him as your head coach. And it's starting to feel like Doc Rivers being hired by the Milwaukee Bucks, that contract was Doc Rivers' severance from the NBA. Because if you're not holding players accountable, if you're not doing the tough stuff that comes along with coaching, which is finding guys even when you don't want to, which is demanding that your leaders, that your players show up for film session, show up for planes when you're supposed to travel, show up to be respectful of everybody else's time. Man, it gives this air of I don't give a damn. Mm-hmm.
16: There are so many things wrong with this on so many levels. Number one, we shouldn't know this. Thank you to Miles Turner for allowing us to know this. Okay, that's number one. Number two.
19: But why shouldn't we know this?
16: Because that's, if you're a team, it should stay within the team. What we learned is they were not a team. So we know this because they were not a team. That's
19: but
16: number
19: he's
16: one.
19: Not there anymore.
20: But, so, and that's the other thing. The Milwaukee Bucks.
16: He's not there. He's there.
19: No, I'm talking about Doc.
16: Oh, okay.
20: But here's the other thing. The Milwaukee Bucks have gone out of their way to try to protect Giannis in his image.
16: Okay.
20: This is player in the locker room with Giannis being fed up with that crap.
16: So,
20: and that's why I don't have an issue with it at all. Sometimes you do have to call your teammates to the carpet. You do have to drag them to the front of the pulpit. You have to.
19: And you're doing
20: come it. In front of the congregation and answer for all of the crap that you've been putting us through.
19: But you're also doing it while publicly holding your teammate accountable, but putting it under the Doc Rivers umbrella.
16: Yeah. So the other part, if you're going to cater the organization to Giannis, which they do and they have, nobody needs to be late. Very simple. Giannis, when do you want to leave? 4:30. We're gonna leave privately. Doc says to Giannis, when do you want to leave?
19: Why are you giving him that?
16: You've already handed him the organization, right? So make him the travel agent. You're going to set the itinerary. And Miles Turner, the other thing that he did that he didn't realize he did here, he told on himself. He was late all the time. Just because other people are making mistakes doesn't mean you should make the same mistakes.
20: But if everybody is being, if the stars and the key actors are disrespectful of everybody else's time, then as a professional and as a man, I got to respect my time.
19: Yeah.
20: Like, it doesn't make sense to show up and sit on a plane for 2.5 hours knowing that the plane ain't going to leave.
19: Yeah, well, if that's going to cost it, Giannis, then why am I sitting on the plane
20: for an hour? I'm not going to show up at 2 o'clock and I know we're not leaving until 4:30. I'm sorry. I got to respect my body.
19: I agree with that.
20: Because think about it, traveling is one of the most stressful things you can do as a professional athlete. So I'm going to respect my body. I'm going to respect and value my time.
19: Yeah, and maybe now I'm more with my family.
0: They should have left without him.
20: Left without Giannis?
0: Yeah. You want to set a culture? And if he wants to ask out because he's late all the time, let him ask out. If there are rules that are set and you're not going to acknowledge he gets to play by different rules and you're going to fake that everybody plays by the same rules, then leave. But they don't play by the same rules, and I'm not even saying they should, but they never communicated that to anyone. That is a disaster, an absolute disaster. We're on Sportsmanlike, presented by Progressive Insurance.
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4: 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And of course, 97.3 HD2 and YouTube is another one. It seems like people like the app. Maura, we've been getting feedback. I have heard a couple of problems. There seems to be something going on with like hold music, Muzak, elevator music during some commercial breaks.
5: You're streaming the video option. I think we are working on having some live commercials on there. But yeah, for now, you're hearing some elevator music, I think, in break if you're watching the video.
4: Sorry about that.
5: The app or the website.
4: We're working on it.
5: That'll be changing soon.
4: Okay, good. So that's just a little timing thing. So that'll get rolled out, as they say. We're efforting.
5: To like the layout of this.
4: We're efforting more commercials. One thing I've always heard about listeners is that what they like is more commercials. Advertisements. So,
5: well, they don't like the music, so maybe they
4: prefer
5: do want more
4: ads to me. At least ads like are constantly changing or something. What if we change the music? Like, what if you could like choose what kind of music you want between breaks? We could be like a mix of like, you know,
5: I don't know if you
4: sports
5: can deliver on that.
4: I can't, no, but I'm not the app. I'm not in charge of the app. Like, we'd be a sports station for 45 minutes an hour, and the other 15 minutes an hour, we'd be like a, you know, you could choose a rock station or rap station or country station, like whatever it is you like. So I don't know. Maybe that's a plan. We'll talk to some people and see if we can get that done. Anyway, the new app, it has been redesigned, reconfigured, and my understanding, it's a little cleaner, a little easier to use. And so, there you go. Great. Thanks. We'll get to the Mariners here, I promise, and life without Cal and all of that. Schedule came out yesterday, so it's a big day for football fans. And there's a lot of good Seahawks stuff. I mean, they did a good job on the schedule release. Certainly can't criticize it. It was good. It was a little out there. I don't know if it was the best one I saw. I think, once again, that's going to go to the Titans, which was hilarious. People that looked like people on the opposing teams they faced this year. Hilarious. Really funny.
5: Or look nothing like them.
4: I know, that's true, yeah. But that's funny.
5: Some of them were close, and then they had, you know, like a little white kid in a Myles Garrett jersey, and they were like, Myles Garrett!
4: That was pretty funny. But that's definitely worthwhile. It's worth your time, if you've got it, to go check that out. That was the best one, I would say, and kind of by far, that was the best one that I saw. Like, some of them are well done. Like, the Chargers are always incredibly well done. They did the whole Halo take, and it's good. It is, it's a little hard, like, it's a little hard to get through. Like, there's so much going on in it that it's like almost a little hard to get through, but okay. Like, it's really well done. And then after watching all of these great ones, you get the Arizona Cardinals.
6: Welcome, everybody, to the 2026 mascot schedule reveal. Thanks for jumping on. Please make sure your cameras are on and your mics are off. Big Red, let's start off with the refresher on who your opponents will be this season. Let's start with your division. The 2026 season marks...
4: Oh, my God. This is it. This is the whole thing.
5: And then the mascots just talk in the group chat of the Zoom.
4: That's it. It's horrific. It's so bad. It's so boring. It's awful. It really is awful. But it's not the best part, or maybe the worst part, depending on your feelings for the Arizona Cardinals. If you have a few minutes, if you're just bored today on a Friday, maybe like me, you were supposed to golf today and now you're not sure because the rain is impending and potentially impeding what your day is going to look like. So if you've had to cancel plans because of the weather, you know, you have a couple minutes. Go to the Arizona Cardinals Twitter page, @AZCardinals, and just click on the tweet that has the video and read through just a few of the messages, because they are tremendous. Embarrassing, Bidwell. Sell the team. Every single fan wants you to sell the team. Legitimately, every single fan. That response has been viewed 48,000 times. If being the worst team in the NFL weren't enough punishment, our socials team is posting AI slop now. LMAO, can't read the rest. Can't read that. Social team, I can't read any of that one. Sorry. I'd love to. This is why you're going to have to go yourself. Can't even do a bleeping schedule release without cutting corners. LMAO. Why do you guys insist on making every minute of being a fan of your team a humiliation ritual? It's genuinely like you hate the city. Get this AI slop out of here. This is genuinely embarrassing. Awful team, awful owner, awful social team. We're the joke of the league for a reason, and you losers are the tip of the iceberg. You should feel ashamed. It goes on, man. You could spend hours doing this. Better to do nothing at all than this AI slop. Fire every single person associated with the graphics department. I'm dead serious. Just like the owner grade, this gets an F. So lame, disappointing. Get this AI slop out of here. I could go on and on. I won't. Oh, I do like burn your resumes. As long as this is on it, you're unemployable. Wow. Wow. It's great. I love it. It's really great. It's really, really great. So thank you to the Arizona Cardinals for living up to your billing and being the absolutely worst franchise in the NFL.
5: The gift that keeps on giving.
4: They really are. What an absolute joke. I'm sure the Red Sea will be just excited to
5: don't get started.
4: Be parted or whatever it is. Seahawks was good. Again, like I feel like theirs are always a little esoteric for me. I don't fully understand them, but they did a nice job and all the players were good. And at the end of the day, you know, just kind of looking at the schedule, it's good. It's a good schedule. There's nothing unusually like the league did not go out of their way to hurt the Seahawks, I felt like, in their schedule. Did you? Are people saying that? I hope not. Like, you have a tough schedule. But that's because of who you have to play. Like, yeah, the schedule's hard for them this year. They definitely have a difficult schedule. There's no doubt about it. But, when you go through, like, I didn't think any of the timing things were, like, especially hard. They didn't go out of their way for, like, awful back-to-back road trips or anything like that. They get a couple of big games coming off extra rest, and we know that that's a big part of how you win football games in the NFL against good teams is get extra rest, especially late in the year. The bye comes, what, right before Thanksgiving, which, you know, is late, but I think is actually pretty good. Like, I don't know what else you could have really asked for. I mean, the Rams 2 out of the last 3 weeks is a little much.
5: That's where you can tell they wanted the drama.
4: Right. But okay. Like, the Seahawks aren't specifically getting screwed there or anything. Like, that'll be tough, but it'll be equally tough for the Rams. And we'll see who's healthier at that point. That'll probably come down to who was able to survive the first 16 games or 15 games, I should say. 14 games, excuse me. So, yeah, I mean, yeah, like, I was just reading through, like, okay, it looks good. It looks pretty good. You got the 6 primetime games. You add in a Saturday solo window. So, really, 7 standalone games for the Seahawks heading into the year. They're all against pretty good teams. A bunch of these games look awesome. It is a hard schedule. You play a bunch of good quarterbacks and a bunch of good players. But you're going to, yeah, good. Like, your division's really good. And you play the AFC champion. And you play a Denver team that probably should have been the AFC champion. And you play Kansas City with Patrick Mahomes. Like, all that was kind of regularly built into your schedule. We knew all that. Okay, great. You play the Eagles, who should be better. You would think. I mean, I don't know. They're just a weird team. Hard to predict what they're going to do year to year. And then, you know, you got some other games where I think you'd like to hope that you can you know, win pretty handily. But it's a tough schedule. It was always going to be a tough schedule. We knew that before it came out yesterday. Now that it's out, yeah, it's tough. But I did not get the sense that it was like especially nasty, that they had done anything to like make it especially hard on the Seahawks. I'm not going to sit here and be like, no excuses. Like, no, it's not that. Just... they did a pretty, it's a fair schedule. Good. Let's go. I'm ready. Why do we have to now wait? How many months? 4 months? I don't want to wait 4 months.
5: I know.
4: Let's go now. I'm ready. Let's go. Start the season. Let's go. In fact, we'll do Need to Know. We don't have time to do the whole season right now, but we'll do Need to Know next.
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22: 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Here's what you need to know. First,
4: the schedule is out. Seahawks went with kind of a perfume ad on social media, which was okay. But here are the I'll play a little of it. Here was some of the schedule release.
24: How do you capture the essence of a winner? Study the plays, watch the tapes, crunch the numbers. No, the only way to capture the essence of a winner is with a fragrance.

0: Parfum, the Seahawks. The signature fragrance of the Seattle Seahawks. But it's only the beginning.
1: Yeah, I mean, it was pretty good. I thought the guys did a good job. Right? They were good.
2: There were some good one-liners about the referencing the Rams being whiny about the two-point conversion. And
1: I like the tush push thing. That was kind of funny.
3: Up next, guys, a real treat from Philadelphia, the tush push, the greatest contribution they have made to the NFL. Now, as you can see, it comes in two separate bottles. That's two separate fragrances, and you would be surprised at which one smells worse. Now, conversion number two. This is an amazing cologne. It smells of melancholy and what the hell just happened. When you put this cologne on, you don't even know you've already lost.
1: That was the Eagles and then the Rams. That's all, yeah. Joel McHale.
3: Oh, it's a fortuitous musk.
4: Excuse me, could you tell me what cologne you're wearing?
5: Yeah, it's Nostalgia 96 by the Cowboys.
1: I mean, that's pretty good.
2: Yeah, there's some good lines in there.
1: There's definitely some good one-liners. All right, so in terms of the schedule itself, six primetime games, including the Wednesday night opener against the Patriots, Thursday night in Denver, Sunday night against the Chiefs, two Monday night games hosting the Bears and the Cowboys. You get the Christmas Day Friday game at home that night against the Rams. So, I mean, like, you got some pretty great primetime windows. They'll get the Niners after the Seahawks bye. Good news. You get the Chiefs after the mini bye after you play on Thursday and get an extra couple of days. As you get ready to play the Rams, so that's going to be a Friday game, so a short week. You play the Saturday before, whereas the Rams play the Sunday before. So you get an extra day of rest before that weird one. I mean, all of that actually sounds really good, right? Now, there's going to be a tough month. If you've looked at October, and I would include the first week of November, it's like November 2nd. How about this stretch of 5 weeks? Chargers, Niners, Broncos, Chiefs, Bears. That's going to be... That's a gauntlet, you think, right? Just based on what you think these teams will be. Chargers, Niners, Broncos, Chiefs, Bears. That's a tough gauntlet. Both Rams game, as we mentioned, are going to be in the final 3 weeks. So it's going to be a challenging schedule. It always was. There's a lot of really good teams on it. But ultimately, should be fun, and I think totally fair.
6: Here's the second thing you need to know.
1: Well, I don't know. Maybe the uncertainty was the hardest part with Cal. It ends now as he was placed on the IL yesterday with the oblique strain, set to get imaging done, we think, today. And that should dictate a future course of action. Here was Dan Wilson.
7: Like I said, nobody wants to go on the IL. These are always, I've said this for years, but it's never the right time to get injured. I mean, it's just, it doesn't matter when it happens. It's just never the right time. But I think the good news here is that he's got a chance to get himself back, get himself healthy, and, you know, to come back with a lot of the season left. And I think that's really the silver lining here.
1: Yeah, so obviously good news that he should be able to get back, but and better to just take this out of his hands, right? I mean, I think that's what Dan was trying to get at later. Like, he can't keep grinding, trying to get back out there. Not with this type of injury.
7: Yeah, I think it really depends on the severity of the issue, and I think we'll know a little bit more in the next coming days as he gets, you know, images and whatnot. But you know, I think it can. I hard to say. I have to be honest with you. It's hard to say without knowing, you know, how bad it is. But it is one of those things that can be kind of tricky, and you just have to be as careful as possible so that you can, you know, get it back to 100%. It's not something that you're thinking about.
1: All right. Well, while we wait for Cal to return, and it could be some time, hopefully we'll know a little bit more today or tomorrow after the imaging. What comes next? Mitch Garver, and he hit a home run yesterday. We'll get to that here in a moment. Johnny Pareda. Yeah, I thought he actually played pretty well when he was called up. Hit decently, a couple good at-bats, and was pretty good behind the plate. Here's what Dan says the plan will look like.
7: As before, you know, when Cal has, you know, 3-4 days off, just have to monitor it as we go, and obviously can't overwork guard in any way. And you know, what we've seen from Johnny's been great. So, we'll, you know, just kind of, you know, mix and match as we go and see how those guys hold up.
1: All right, so that's the plan now moving forward. Meanwhile, Julio had to DH yesterday. Hopefully that's just going to be a quick problem and not anything major. It was good to see Matt Brash strike out the side on 15 pitches for Tacoma. So I am assuming that he should be at least reasonably close to making a return.
6: Here's the third thing you need to know.
1: As for the team itself, they finish off the series with a win in Houston. Another fairly comfortable game. Mitch Garver, who I mentioned.
8: Here's the 0-2. Swung on. That's tagged. Left field. This is going to go. How far it is gone. Back row of the Crawford boxes. Mitch Garver, his first blast of the year. A 2-1 shot. And the Mariners lead 5-1, playing a long ball in Houston.
1: Yeah, so Garver went deep, and obviously Luke Raley went deep again. That has definitely been a theme. Appreciate the texter who said, hey, are we giving Salk enough credit for his Luke Raley X-Factor thing? Yeah, I think I'm getting enough credit. I wasn't expecting this. I was just saying, like, if he plays well, he's somebody that maybe we were forgetting. And, man, has he ever hit well? I know he went through that one little slump, but, man, he's leading the team in RBI. That's pretty cool. And then the pitching. Look, Luis was fine. I got to talk to Brock. Brock sent me this text. I missed the beginning of the game because I had to go to my kid's science symposium deal at school, which was fun. Nice job, Avery. She did a great job presenting. But I get in the car. I get home. I see, like, oh, Luis this and Luis that. And he's nibbling. And he's just like Imai. It's like, are they down, like, 6-1? No, they're up. Yeah, so he's allowed one run. I was like, what am I missing? Luis wasn't perfect yesterday, nor am I expecting him to be at this point. But again, I felt like he actually battled pretty well. Got them through 5 2/3, nearly got them through 6. Dan maybe stuck with him a little longer than he needed to. And yeah, gives up the 2 runs there at the very end. But all in all, like a perfectly fine performance from Luis Castillo. Not great, but perfectly fine. So back home to start a 3-game set tonight with the Padres. Vetter Cup on the line. Emerson Hancock, Randy Vasquez will start the series. That's everything you need to know. Quarter past every hour here on the Brock and Salk Show. 206 says, I just watched the Cardinals schedule release. It is one of the lamest things I've ever seen. It's so good. It's so good. Yeah.
2: I thought Romo Dunze from the Bears killed it as Bob Ross.
1: Oh, we'll play that.
2: They had him do a painting where he was kind of adding in some of the opponents.
1: Some happy little clouds.
2: He was a good actor because the Raiders had Fernando Mendoza and Kirk Cousins do like a stepbrothers type thing. And they're horrible actors.
1: They're horrible. Yeah. Yes. 253 says, I had to wake up this early for a work golf tournament today in Burlington. How do you do this every day? Barely.
2: Yes.
1: Just barely. Just barely are we able to do this.
2: Lyle's not even with us yet.
1: No, Lyle won't be awake for another hour. Even though he's here, he's half asleep. And who can blame him? 253 says, I don't often say nice things about Mike Salk and his cynicism, but the joy with which he reads the Cardinal fans' base replies to their awful schedule release somehow makes my morning and my coffee better. Thanks, Mike. Hope you do get to golf today and you have your best round ever. Well, thank you, 253. I appreciate that. We'll see what happens. In the meantime, we'll play some Daniel Jeremiah. Just awesome yesterday. And what he said specifically about Jadarian Price, I think we'll put a smile on everybody's face, not just yours. It's coming up next on Brock and Salk.
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1: Hey, how about Daniel Jeremiah? He's going to join us right now. Hi, DJ. How are you? Is this because of the Vetter Cup tonight? Is that why you're...
4: Tomorrow.
1: Tomorrow, I guess. Is that why you're on with us? Vetter Cup?
5: No. I mean, is that why I'm wearing brown and I had, you know, a full list of cutdowns to unleash until Kyle Rowley got a hit? And then I'm not going to do that.
1: If you
5: I'm
1: pull that hood up, you'll sort of look like a friar, right?
5: This is my swinging friar.
1: Yeah.
5: It's aloe. It's the aloe swinging friar line.
24: You're a Maui guy, huh, DJ? Would you say Maui's is that your guys' Eden?
5: That's our spot, man. And it's so easy. You guys know, like when you're on the West Coast, like, you know, you can look if you're going to vacation and people want to go to Florida or the Bahamas, Caribbean, like Hawaii's right there. It's Maui is right there. It's a direct shot. You can't beat it.
1: It's pretty awesome, too. Yeah. So good. I really like it there. All right.
5: I saw, by the way, at the pool, I saw the first day was
24: Brock and Talk
5: Donnie Wahlberg and Donnie Wahlberg, Jenny McCarthy the first day. And then the last day was the girl, the actress from Modern Family, the young girl.
1: Okay. Ariel something, I think is her name.
5: No, not that. Not that. Maybe the, I don't know. The pretty one, but whatever.
1: I don't know what you mean.
5: There are three famous people that I saw.
1: Doesn't make any sense to me.
5: Three famous
1: people.
24: And Daniel Jeremiah.
1: Well, if you're staying there, so now I'm trying to figure out where DJ stays.
24: I know where he stays. Let's keep it private.
1: It's not the Hyatt Regency.
24: I'm starting
1: to get a sense as to the kind of circles DJ runs
5: in. By the way, to clarify, the lady is like, it's not a young girl. She's like 30 years old.
1: That's fine. Nobody's judging you. It's fine.
24: Thank you for the clarification.
1: Yeah, I mean,
5: just want to clean that up.
1: For you, I would think that's old since you're mostly dealing with like 18 to 22 year old players all the time in the draft. So
24: what's the early reports?
5: I've never
24: DJ?
5: Wanted to talk about football so much in my life.
24: DJ, what is the early reports from your buddies around the league? Everybody thrilled with their draft classes. Did they all nail it? 32 out of 32.
1: All but the Rams.
5: Yeah, I've yet to have that conversation of like, man, just got back from the practice field for minicamp. Whew. That's a rough group.
1: Screw this up. Like,
5: haven't heard that yet. So, it's always positivity this time of the year. That's why I always tell people, even with the early training camp, you know, feedback that you get, it's going to be so overwhelmingly positive. Like, and for people who do what I do in terms of, you know, grading these guys in terms of whether or not you got them right or wrong, I'd slow down on the victory laps until we get into some real games and let things
24: play
5: out.
24: No names need to be mentioned, and you do a wonderful job of never burning a bridge. It's why you are where you are. But can you, in your years when you did work for a couple different organizations, is there a story or two that sticks where you're like, oh, crap, whether it was in the first month or whether it was in these OTAs, like, oh, geez, boys, I don't think we got this one right.
5: I can tell you exactly when it was. I was in Cleveland. I was only there for one draft. I came there after draft, and then we actually had one draft. We didn't pick till the fourth round that year. But we had spent an unbelievable amount of time studying those mid to late round guys because that's where all our picks were. And I won't get into names. We had a tight end and a linebacker that we really were high on and were excited about. And we got out to the very first rookie minicamp, and one of the kids on that we had invited is not even an undrafted free agent, but as a tryout player, looks significantly better than one of the guys that we drafted.
1: Yikes.
5: And I was just like, you just out there, and you can tell right from the first, you're like, nah, that doesn't look good. That's not it. So, you know right away. That's as nervous as you'll ever be as a scout. And it's not to say that everybody that looks good, like I said, is going to be a great player. But I'd say for the most part, there's some exceptions, but for the most part, when a guy goes out there and he looks really, really stiff, and looks slower than everybody else, and maybe he's not tracking along. Like, that usually does not end up turning around in a big way.
1: Hey, I don't think we've talked to you since the Seahawks signed Dante Fowler. What do you make of that signing and what he would bring to this defense?
5: Yeah, I think it's a fit. It's a match. Energy, effort, like, he's got power. He's never been the most polished guy, and that's just not who he is as a rusher, but he's someone who's playing 100 miles an hour at all times. And I think in these roles where he doesn't have to be, you know, a huge share of the rep guy, where you can be able to keep him fresh and keep him rolling through, I think he definitely fits with what they're looking for in those guys. So I thought it was a good match.
24: DJ here with us, a little bonus before he goes into hibernation over the summer and we get him when the season starts again, if negotiations go right. Sure. I hear it's highly contested. His agent, our people, all that stuff.
1: Yeah.
24: Hey, do you have your binder from this last class? Do you have that around you? Because I'm curious to see where you had some of these names that I've heard percolate out of the VMAC with some of their undrafted free agents. And in particular, a couple of their edge players and the big nose tackle out of Kansas State. I wonder if any of those were tracking into your sixth or seventh or anywhere kind of late. Samaelo, something like big boy, big run stuffy D tackle out of Kansas State. Was he anywhere in DJ's binder?
5: Okay.
24: And then the other two were edges from TCU and Northwestern. Those would be the other two. Was it Deal?
5: TCU North. Yeah, the K-State kid I did not have.
24: You did not have. Okay.
1: Devin Deal was the kid from TCU.
24: Devin Deal out of TCU. Did he ever get on the DJ radar? Okay, no, it's fine.
1: No, it's good. We got Daniel Jeremiah. We should definitely go to the deepest possible recesses of names to see. Were we testing him?
5: No, I did 400 guys. I don't have a TCU edge guy on here.
24: Okay, all right. All right.
5: What was the last one?
24: Last one was a Northwestern edge. Northwestern, the fifth leading.
5: Aiden Hubbard.
24: There you go, Hubbard. Anything?
5: I got
24: on Hubbard?
5: It.
24: Hey, one out of three. Yeah. What do we got?
5: Yeah.
24: What do we got?
5: Well,
24: got
5: a shot?
24: Aiden got a shot.
5: Yeah. Well, first of all, I said, I mean, this tells you where when I got to him in the process. The first note says hand down / stand up, and I spelled hand HNAD Hanad down and stands up.
1: Yeah.
5: Pure bull rush. He's got a lot of power. You saw that in Nebraska game. Chucks tight ends at the point of attack. He's got this little move where he'll kind of feign a punch, get tackles to get kind of overextended, and then he's able to win on the edge. He's kind of got a nice little move there.
24: Okay.
5: I thought the twitch overall was just okay, average.
24: Yeah.
5: But you know, saw some of the football intelligence against screen. So it's a big guy, plays hard. He's got a little polish to him. Just wasn't the most dynamic athlete, and that's probably why it wasn't picked.
24: Gotcha.
1: I'm just impressed you're watching film on Northwestern. I didn't even know they still had a football team. I'm impressed that you were still out there doing that.
5: I'm excited. This new era of Northwestern football. Yes. We've got Chip Kelly there now.
1: Yeah.
24: That's true. Dude, that's your guy, Charles.
5: See what that looks like.
1: I do love me some Chip Kelly. Yeah. I do love me some Chip Kelly.
5: Chip's fun. Have you guys had him on a lot?
1: Yes,
5: over the
1: years? Had him on twice.
24: Mm-hmm.
1: Once when he was at Oregon, we went down. Brock and I went to Pac-10 or 12 Media Day.
24: Pac-10 Media Day,
1: and we interviewed him, and he blew me away. Like, I loved him.
24: Yep.
1: And then we had him on last year, maybe. He was great.
24: I think it was Charbonnet. Charbonnet was drafted.
1: Yeah, I like him a lot. I find him to be a fascinating guy to talk to.
5: He's always been great to me. And he's shoot me. He will always shoot you straight on players. So I'll always reach out to him on guys that he's been.

0: guys when they're wired the right way, and you hope to think that you've picked guys that are. This is what they crave. I think you'll get the best out of them. It's just a hyper focus. I'll tell you what, yesterday I played golf, true story.
1: I
0: I went
1: believe
0: down there to
1: that.
0: play by myself. I went down there to play by myself, and I ran into the guy who used to be my pool man when I was a kid, who had goes to my dad's church. He's 90 years old. 90, 90. And then he asked if I wanted to play with him. He was by himself. I said, absolutely, I would love to. You will never be as focused as when you are afraid you're going to lose to a 90-year-old in golf. And I don't care if they're from the red tees and you're all the way playing the tips. That is a level of focus that you can tap into. So what I'm getting at here is, as a rookie, like, sometimes those big stages and those big moments can invoke a focus that you didn't even know you possessed.
1: Yeah. I'm
0: I've
1: struggling with
0: never
1: this
0: hit a golf
1: story.
0: ball as well as I did yesterday. I'm
1: DJ,
0: telling you guys,
1: I
0: I've
1: am
0: never played that well.
1: struggling with
0: Scared
1: this
0: out of my
1: story.
0: mind.
1: Because
0: That
1: I'm.
0: guy could putt like nobody's business, by the way, though. It took him a while to get up there. Once he got up there, that he doesn't miss. He's within 10 feet, cash.
1: DJ's pool guy growing up does not mesh with my family didn't have enough money, so we took a station wagon to God knows where for every vacation. Like,
0: Look,
1: so you
0: it's
1: could,
0: not an
1: was that
0: Olympic
1: because you were
0: pool.
1: paying
0: It
1: the
0: doesn't have
1: pool
0: a high
1: guy?
0: dive, Salk. I mean, this is just a, you live in California, everybody has a pool. There's nothing special
1: Well, but if
0: about
1: you
0: that.
1: can't afford to go on a vacation, maybe, do the pool work yourself.
0: Well, he went to the church. I don't know if he's giving us a discount.
2: Right.
0: I don't know. He loves my dad,
1: Yeah. Who can blame him?
2: Golly, that's where you went?
1: Oh, yeah. That was the first thing I thought. I mean, first I heard about him staying at, the Four Seasons or wherever in Maui, and now it's the pool guy growing up. Usually I'm the bougie one in the show, but I'm hearing about DJ's cushy life. I don't know.
0: He plays golf 5 days a week, by the way. And if anybody's wife, this is free of charge. Anybody's wife or anybody you're what wants to say thing, hey, you're golfing too much. This man golfs
1: Yes.
0: 5 days a week. He's 90 years old
2: Yeah,
0: and
2: bless
0: he's
2: his heart.
0: moving around great.
2: I honestly thought your focus would be on not killing him. Since he's playing the red
1: Right.
2: tees, that you didn't want to scold a ball. I thought that's where that story was going.
0: You don't live
2: Yes.
0: to be 90 years old without
2: No.
0: some intelligence. He was hanging back with me until I teed off. Every
1: Smart
0: day he
1: man.
0: would go tee
2: Very
0: off with the
2: good.
0: Reds.
2: Give me a couple DJ things to watch this summer. So honestly, we'll let you go. You've been very gracious in the season, pre-draft, post-draft, all of it. But as you're kind of doing your prep, is Hard Knocks, you're going to get to see the Seahawks on Hard Knocks. What are a couple, two or three things on Daniel Jeremiah's Seahawks watch list over the next couple months?
0: Yeah. So this one is, you might think this is out of left field, but I was talking to another team, and you've got some, I would say there's probably 8 to 10 coaches in the NFL that are viewed as the elite of the elite in terms of like a side of the ball, right? Like their knowledge and their ability to build an offense or build a defense. And one of the things, I talked to one of these teams who have one of these coaches who's on the offensive side of the ball, said he is spending an unbelievable amount of time on the opposite side of the ball. So I'd be curious for this team and the defense humming like it is. I'm curious to see if the head coach is going to go even spend a little bit more time and see if he can take everything he knows from the defensive side of the ball and continue to maybe pour into the offensive side of the ball. I think that's a trend. I think that's coming right now in the NFL. As you're going to see some of these guys with expertise switching over and trying to find the next thing or to poke holes. So that'd be one thing. If I was going out to practice, I'd be keeping an eye on that.
1: Okay.
0: Is Mike going over there doing some work there? The next thing I would keep an eye on is just, we talked about a guard position more than any other radio segment that in the history of mankind. So I'm curious to see what, Bradford can hold on to that job or what that looks like there. So I'd be keeping an eye on that if I was going out there. And then the last thing I would keep an eye on is I really think that this is the new bar for Sam. Like, I don't think Sam's going back. And I'm curious to see, is there even another level that Sam can get to now with the confidence of a Super Bowl winning quarterback? Is there another level he can get to?
1: Did you see that Graziano piece the other day saying wondering why the Seahawks didn't extend Sam this
0: I
1: offseason
0: didn't see it.
1: and pay him more? And Brock and I talked about it yesterday. It's like, well, he's got 2 years left. They kind of have a club policy of not negotiating until you have 1 year left. So in that way, sort of a moot point. But with these debates on paying quarterbacks, can you imagine a world where Sam Darnold is getting paid in that, 50 plus million range like some of the top guys in the league?
0: I think he's heading towards that direction. And if they're not, if they're going to stick to their guns on their policy, and he comes out and has a year that approaches what he did last year, I would say he's going to land in that ballpark.

0: And I think he's also going to get the benefit of who he is as a person, you know, of like, okay, I don't feel super comfortable paying this, but he's gonna allow me to feel a little bit more comfortable because of who he is and how he's viewed in the locker room
1: Maybe
0: with
1: I'm
0: his team.
1: naive,
0: So,
1: DJ, maybe I'm
0: yeah.
1: naive, but I honestly, and we talked about this, like it's crazy how many quarterbacks don't do what Tom Brady did and just say, I don't need every last penny. It's going to be
0: Yeah.
1: better for the 70 strong, which was a big theme of theirs. And if we're going to get 70, I don't know. Maybe I'm totally naive. Maybe
2: I think you are.
1: you think so? You think Sam or his agent are just like, I'm sorry, we can't.
0: No, but I think that I think both things can be true. I think he can get into that 50 million range, and I think that could still, at the time that he does it a year from now, could be cutting the team a discount with where the numbers are going or where they are. Like that's just, it is what it is. It just feels like every year when you get these quarterback numbers and then everybody freaks out and you just have to remind everybody this league is not making any less money. Like this cap is going to continue to go up. And these quarterback numbers are going to continue to go up. We're going to have a $100 million quarterback AAV here before it's all said and done. So I just think that the numbers that freak people out now, a year from now, I think you'd be like, yeah, we'll do
2: All
0: that.
2: right, so let me take numbers out of it. Let me just ask a question this way. Can you win the Super Bowl paying Sam Darnold near the top of the market?
0: I think it puts a lot more stress on your ability to continue to do what they've done in the draft. So that what with what if you tell me they're going to be able to repeat the success they've had in the draft the last few years and the next few years, I'd say yeah, you can. That's the formula. That's how you do it. But you know, I think you could look at Kansas City and I'd say, okay, well, he's not Patrick Mahomes, but that wasn't a Patrick Mahomes driven team on the last couple Super Bowls. They still were able to draft extremely well on the defensive side of the ball. And that's where it would lie. It would just, John's gonna have to continue to just knock it out of the park. You're gonna put a lot of pressure on him by doing that.
1: Since you have your binder out and I went to the deep recesses of it, let's go to the shallow
0: Yep.
1: end of the pool and let's talk about
0: Okay.
1: the first round pick. And I'm kind of curious where Jadarian Price was grade wise for you. I know we talked right before the draft. He's
0: Yeah.
1: 35, 36. He's right up there. But his overall grade compared to running backs of the last 4 or 5 years, had he been, we know that this draft was wonky when it came to running back. It played out that way, right? The next one was Mike Washington and Jonah Coleman, third and fourth round. So everything that we talked about leading up to it proved true. Where would Jadarian Price have been in the Ken Walker draft, in the Zach Charbonnet draft, who both guys go
0: Okay.
1: in the second round back-to-back years? So if you were just to put his grade next to those guys' classes over the last 3, 4 years, where would he have fit?
0: So I just pulled up the running back groups from the last few years. So like last year, I would have had Jentie and Omarion Hampton over him. I gave him the same grade I gave to Judkins and Travion Henderson, who were 36 and 38 picks. The year before that, he would have been. I had the same grade on him as I had on the top backs in that class. So I would have had him stacked over all those guys. Jonathan Brooks, Trey Benson, Blake Corum, that whole group was not great. He'd be b behind Bijan. He'd be behind Jameer. He'd be above Charbonnet in 23 and 22. I gave him the same grade I gave Kenneth Walker. He would have been just behind Breece Hall, but that would have been close, but just behind him. So that's kind of that's the neighborhood. Javonte Williams, he would have been right there with him. I mean, a lot of those guys, that's where they all went. They all went in the early
1: And
0: 30s.
1: almost all of them have been productive, by the way.
0: Good players, yeah.
1: Yeah.
0: All of them good players.
2: And they're going to pay him roughly $4 million a year for the next 4 years, while Devon Achane gets four times that.
0: Yeah. Well, yeah, look at what Love's getting in the same division. That's a ton of money.
2: I mean, it sure
0: So.
2: seems like value-wise, if the running back position is all about getting value, yes, you have to give up a first round pick to do it, but it sure seems from a monetary standpoint like that should be incredible value.
0: I'm a little disappointed you didn't say the price is right, but
2: I
0: you
2: already
0: know,
2: made
0: I
2: an
0: was right there for
2: accidental
0: you.
2: price
0: Well, I
2: one
0: was right
2: earlier.
0: there.
2: Yeah, that's
0: Yeah,
2: really sad.
0: right there.
2: Very, very
0: Man,
2: sad.
0: you guys made it this long without talking about the Padres. Only need to win one game to claim this whole thing, huh?
2: We're in a set, you know, Cal may be heading to the IL. He's got an issue. Things are not
0: But
2: great
0: you got a pitcher
2: today.
0: back, I saw, right? You got a pitcher
2: Yeah,
0: back.
2: Bryce. And that's good, but you know.
0: We can't hit to save our life, but
1: Oh,
0: somehow we
1: great.
0: just find a way to hit a home run every ninth
2: Does
0: inning and win
2: Tatis
0: a
2: have a
0: game.
2: home run yet?
0: Zero.
2: How is that possible?
0: He's got a top three exit velocity in the league. I've never seen somebody kill more worms than he does. I mean, he just hits the ball into the ground every single time. He doesn't elevate the ball. It's weird.
1: We have a couple minutes left. You know who would have been a great part of our long conversation yesterday about competitiveness? Daniel Jeremiah. Mm. We had it with Jeff Passan, and we loved chatting with Jeff.
2: Do you know Jeff at all?
0: I am a huge fan, but I've never met him.
2: We got to get you guys on the show together. Jeff is like our other weekly guy that we talk to all the time. And I think you guys would love each other. I think you would like legitimately enjoy talking
1: to each other. Ask DJ the exact question you asked Jeff Passan yesterday.
2: I think the question was, do you need to be competitive, like super competitive, to become a great baseball player?
0: Ooh, that's it. I think you can care too much in baseball. I definitely think that's a problem. I'd be curious to know what he said, but that would be, I just know like the players I grew up with that made it to the major leagues. They were just good baseball players, but the difference was when we grew up playing together, if I went 0-for-4, I wore it on my face for the next 3 days, and they were just like, who do we play tomorrow? And they just don't care, like from that standpoint.
2: Yeah, it is weird. I mean, that was similar to his answer, but he said, yes, you absolutely need to be competitive, but that there's a separate skill that involves that sort of stoic ability.
0: I think you're competitive in your work, but I don't think you're competitive in the results. Yeah. I think you find a way to, that's a mind trick I did not possess of being able to just,
2: but there is that
0: not fret the results.
2: Right. I think that battle, and maybe more so for pitchers. I think pitchers need it. Pitchers have to have some sort of a competitive bone in their body where they're like, hey, I'm going after this hitter. It's me against him. It's a gladiatorial type of situation. I don't know. Maybe hitters need the same thing, but no.
0: I remember we grew up with the Giles family down here, and my brother grew up playing with Brian Giles. And I remember when he first got into the big leagues, I don't remember if it was his first start, one of his first starts. And it was like, dude, you're playing against Randy Johnson. He's like, yeah, I hit him in video games all the time. Like, I can't wait. Like, what? Yes. Who thinks like that?
1: Yes. Baseball guys do, right? I mean, it is a different mentality. And scouting them, I'm sure, very different for your peers in baseball than it is for some of what you do, digging into the attributes of these guys. Good. All right. Well, what else is cooking? Anything else going on this summer for you?
0: No, I mean, I'm just trying to look golfing with 90-year-olds. And Sarah Hyland was that lady.
2: Sure.
0: By the way.
2: Yeah.
0: I looked that up.
2: You get an age on that just to make sure everything's going to be kosher moving forward.
1: You played your best round. One of my last rounds of golf I played with my son-in-law. We showed up, and this guy had a back brace on. He wasn't quite 90. He had the thickest glasses. Mm. He almost had a cane. Like, it was, and he couldn't have been the sweetest guy. Like, late 70s, like, hey, guys, I can't see my ball.
2: Oh, geez.
1: You know, whatever. And I played the best round of my life. I don't know. It's like freeing me up.
0: Yeah. Do you know what I think? Some of it, maybe it slowed us down.
1: Yeah.
0: Because I'm always in a hurry. I want to get like, let's go.
1: Yes.
0: This was slow. And then what I would do is every time he would putt, I would just stand right by the hole so I could get his ball out of the hole. He didn't need to bend over to get his ball. Like, let me just stand right there. It goes in.
1: You've been using the nets at your pool house for 50 years.
0: Yes.
1: little give back, DJ. Little give back.
0: But I felt like I just kind of relaxed a little bit.
2: Do you know how many pool guy jokes I've not made here over the course of the last 20? Like, the pool guy is like the ultimate joke starter, and DJ runs into him all these years later at the golf course. I am a saint right now.
0: How many times have we been told in our life, like, hey, you can't be out in the sun? You can't. Like, that's not good for you. It's a lot of danger out there. And this guy's leather. Like, there's no, you can't touch 90 years old, and he's unbelievable. Like, he spent his whole life outside.
2: The great Daniel Jeremiah and his pool guy. Great to have DJ on. Talk through the draft. From the draft to the schedule. When are we going to see those guys? Where? Against whom? It's all next on Brock and Salk.
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4: 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And looked like Cal hurt himself.
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15: Brock Heward and Marcus. Sorry about just Mike.
0: Heward, not exactly Joe Cap there in the pocket.
20: Now here are your hosts, Brock Heward and Mike Salk.
2: Morning, Brock.
1: Morning, Michael. How are we doing?
2: Schedule's fair, right?
1: Yes.
2: Like, the it's hard because you have hard teams first to play schedule. This year. Like, yeah, there's schedule. Really not that much you can do about... I mean, there's no discretion in who you're going to play. You're going to play your division. You're going to play, you know, the AFC NFC West. East and the AFC West. Yep. Like, that's set in stone. You're going to play the other two first place teams from the NFC. And then there's one other team that is somewhat discretionary. And that's what the
1: Carolina.
2: No, from the AFC, you get one other game. But like for the most part, it's a pretty fair schedule. Yeah. I think like you kind of look at it and you're like, okay, they got the 6 primetime games. They got a 7th standalone game, right? With a Saturday 2:00 start in Philadelphia. They get one of their 3 East Coast trips is at 2:00. So they only have 2 10 a.m. games. If you still think that's a thing. Now that October run is going to be a challenge.
1: That's a gauntlet.
2: There's a bit of a gauntlet. Yeah. If you look at October, get a bit of a gauntlet starting October 4th. Chargers, Niners at home, at Broncos, Chiefs and Bears at home.
1: 4 of those 5 at home.
2: Right. But it's a five game stretch against what should be pretty good teams.
1: Yeah, I can't imagine, you know.
2: But 4 of the 5 are at home.
1: There's some of these years that these schedules come out. Maybe when, you know, when Pete was pushing the envelope a little bit, and maybe there were some fines, and maybe you're going to lose a draft pick, and maybe there are some public complaints. Maybe Park Avenue's like, you know what? Screw you, Pete. You're going to do this, and you're going to do this, and you're going to do this. Maybe there were some years where that happened. That this is not one of those years.
2: Well, and by the way, during that, it's not just 3 of those or 4 of those 5. They get 5 out of 6 games at home.
1: Correct.
2: Like, that's a stretch of home games that is pretty incredible.
1: But you're going to pay the piper because, what, 3 of the last 4 are on the road?
2: 3 of the last 4, yeah. I mean, but, like, okay. Sure. The end of the season is going to be hard. There's no doubt. Your final 4 games at Philly, home versus the Rams, at Carolina. Hopefully that game's not that hard. And then at the Rams. Mm-hmm. Like, that, okay, that's a gauntlet as well. You got kind of 2 gauntlets, but you were going to have gauntlets.
1: Yep.
2: There was no way to avoid having gauntlets given the schedule that you've got. And then you start looking at rest.
1: Yeah.
2: The rest is pretty good. They get a bye before San Francisco. By the way, that same week you have a bye. The Niners play Minnesota. They get a short week Friday game against the Rams. That's the Christmas Day night game. But you play the Saturday before, so you get 6 days off. The Rams play the Friday before, so they only get 5 days off.
1: Mm-hmm. But probably at home.
2: Okay, but it's still an extra day of rest, so that kind of at least is nice. Yep. The 3 and the 4 on the road at the end is obviously very difficult, but I kind of like seeing the Rams. I know you don't want to see them twice in 3 weeks. That's a bit much. But
1: if you're going to do it, you want it at the end of the year, and everything's going to be on the line.
2: Yeah.
1: And Stafford will hopefully be beat up at the end of the year.
2: You would hope. I mean, he's a whole lot older, as we said yesterday, than Sam Darnold. So the idea of him being hurt at the end, like, is not exactly, it's not a pipe dream. Like, that's a very reasonable assumption. It's also possible that he's been hurt all year and he comes back for those 3 games. I mean, like, there's just way to know. But I would look at the schedule, and if I'm a Seahawks fan today, say, cool, let's go. Bring it on.
1: Yep. Yeah, I don't think, at least publicly, so much of the ethos is we don't care. Let's go play. Let's roll the ball out anytime, anywhere, any place. So I think that that's not just something they say. I think Mike truly does believe that. But I'd have a hard time for anybody in the organization, the people that plan it, the people that prepare it, the people that market it, would have a hard time with that schedule. I think you said earlier it's fair, and that feels fair. Mm. You're the Super Bowl reigning champion. You're going to have difficult competition. That's the way this whole league is set up. But I to your point, I don't see back-to-backs. I don't see short rest. I don't see just something that feels, gosh, it feels like there. And there were years where it kind of felt that way, that I know Pete felt that way. Like, come on, Raj. Why you got to do this to me? And I'm sure Raj is like, come on, Pete. You know the rules. Stop breaking them. So, because I'll tell you who did get hosed were the Denver Broncos. And I'll get to that in Blue 88. My goodness gracious. you're going to be playing out there on a Thursday. There's nobody that has a tougher start to this season. Like Roger said to Sean Payton, yeah, here you go. Here's your platter to begin the. It's absolutely brutal. But overall, I think, you know, fair. We looked at the miles traveled going into it. We knew that it was not going to be what it's been in the past. Thankfully, playing the AFC West. So I see something there that sets the table, just like Leonard Williams' reaction video yesterday. Let's go. Let's roll. Because this is tough, but fair. Hard, but fair. And I think that's all you're asking for as a competitor.
2: Is there, I mean, you start looking at the primetime games. I mean, obviously, as a morning radio host.
1: The Christmas, Friday Christmas is probably the one that generated a lot of conversation.
2: Why?
1: Yeah, do you like playing on Christmas?
2: I don't care. Sounds good to me. Fine. Why not?
1: Oh, your delegation doesn't care.
2: Yeah, we don't care. Well, after Chinese food in a movie? Sure. Yeah, bring it on. Let's go.
1: Yeah.
2: But it's not till that night. It's not like it's during the day. It's not like it's Christmas Eve in the middle of midnight mass or whatever.
1: No, but that's the Rams, right? That's the Rams. That's the Rams home. Game. And I just wonder, is for your fandom, right? For your environment, for your team, people that travel, people that have family around, will that impact?
2: I get the sense people will find a way to make it a thing.
1: That's the one that
2: I just think holidays are what you make of them, right? I mean, like last year, if you remember, I was in Europe for the holidays and it ended up being fun. Like you just do something different. Yeah, maybe you have to change your tradition, but you adapt and you find a way to kind of do something cool around it.
1: I think that's very true individually and in families. Right. I'm just speaking in totality.
2: Yeah.
1: If I want that building to be what it was on that Thursday
2: night. You'd
1: rather
2: have that one be on the road.
1: Yeah.
2: And then the final game of the year at home.
1: Yeah.
2: That's what it was last year, right? Yes. So they just switch them.
1: They did.
2: And I think that's kind of normal. Don't they normally switch who gets the first home game, who gets the second?
1: Don't know, but that would make
2: sense.
1: They
2: generally kind of do.
1: So that's
2: more in divisions like the AFC East, where like Buffalo and Miami are going to play each other. Mm-hmm. Do they want them to play in the heat in Miami in September?
1: Yeah.
2: Do they want them to play in the cold in Buffalo at the end of the year? And then maybe they switch up. Yeah. So I think they tend that's to the go
1: only,
2: back and
1: truly
2: forth.
1: Like that's the only one that's complicated for me. And it's not even because of Christmas and that celebration. It is more of, oh my gosh, I want that stadium to be electrified like it was in both those matchups that I were at a season ago. I was at a season ago on Thursday night in the NFC title game. That's it. That's the only thing that's like, gosh, I wouldn't mind if it was a Friday, any other Friday, but Christmas Day.
2: Pretty cool though. You're kind of looking through it like, all right, you're going to be on NBC for the opener. So you're going to get Mike and Chris, which is great. Couple of Fox games, CBS, back to Fox. Okay, fine. Like that's sort of the September part of the schedule is a little like, meh. Nobody seems to care all that much, right?
1: And then?
2: It's like Cardinals and Commanders, Chargers.
1: And then
2: you get, again, the gauntlet, Niners, Broncos is the Amazon game, NBC game. So you get Mike and Chris again for Kansas City on a Thursday night. I'm sorry, on a Sunday night. And then
1: Troy and Joe
2: followed by Troy and Joe for a Monday night for against the Bears. That should be kind of awesome.
1: Yep.
2: They'll come here.
1: Yep.
2: And then, all right, you got to kind of recuperate with the Cardinals and Raiders. It is a little weird to have the bye after those two games, but
1: it comes at a great time of year.
2: It does. And then you get to
1: you don't want the bye week 7.
2: No.
1: You don't want it week 13. Like, honestly.
2: Week 11?
1: Yeah, that's pretty good.
2: Pretty good. Right before Thanksgiving.
1: Pretty good.
2: Then you do the Thanksgiving weekend. You don't have to play till Sunday. So you do that against the Niners. And again, you're coming off of long rest. They're coming off of regular rest.
1: Yep.
2: And then Cowboys back on ESPN. So you get Troy and Joe for a second time. We didn't get them at all, I think, last year because the one Monday night game we had was like an early, late game, and so we didn't even get them, so we'll get them for that. Giants on Fox, Eagles, there you go. There's another Saturday. 2 o'clock.
1: Yep.
2: Yeah, so we'll get Brady, I'm sure, for that game, don't you think? I'm sure probably. That's their big Saturday deal. Another Fox night game, so I would think you get Brady again on Christmas. Like, you're going to get the top tier for most of these.
1: Yep.
2: And by the way, we keep saying 6 primetime games plus the standalone. Don't forget, Rams and Seahawks for the final game is TBD. You don't know when that one's going to be yet. So there's a decent chance if
1: that's
2: that game, they know that could be another primetime game.
1: Yep.
2: So you could be looking at 7 primetime games, 8 standalone when it's all said and done.
1: Mm.
2: That's crazy. Mm. That's almost half your season is standalone in front of the entire country.
1: Mm-hmm.
2: So you could talk all you want, and I have, about how this team has been. I was talking to Carrington Harrison yesterday, our guy in Kansas City, And he was like, oh, do you feel like the Seahawks are being disrespected? I was like, no, I don't think the Seahawks have been disrespected. Do you?
1: Just not talked about as much.
2: Just ignored. Yeah. Just kind of like forgotten about.
1: Mm-hmm.
2: But I've never sensed a lack of respect. People know what they did last year. They just don't care that much.
1: Correct.
2: Well, they're going to care this year if they do or don't do it again, because they're going to be on every single week.
1: You're going to deal with us.
2: Every single week, you're going to be on everybody's TV. All right, let's come back, Brock. We'll give you everything you need to know, and then on to Cal and what life will look like without him. Stick around, Brock and Salk, on a Friday, Seattle Sports on 710.
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13: 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Here's what you need to know. Up first.
2: Well, the schedule is out, Brock. The Seahawks went with a perfume ad, which was a surprise.
1: I think G did it. You call it perfume, he calls it cologne.
16: How do you capture the essence of a winner? Study the plays, watch the tapes, crunch the numbers. No. The only way to capture the essence of a winner is with a fragrance.
1: Aroma.
16: Wake up. Emotion. Power. Lombardi.
2: Yeah, I like the Lombardi part.
1: It was a little esoteric.
2: It definitely... It took,
1: I like that word.
2: It was a high thought.
1: I heard you say it last hour.
2: Oh, did I?
1: When I was on 167. It was a little bit of traffic.
2: 167 is really the spot to use that word, yes. From what I understand. Yes. But there was some good humor in there. Joel McHale was on there.
17: Up next, guys, a real treat from Philadelphia, the Tush Push, the greatest contribution they have made to the NFL. Now, as you can see, it comes in two separate bottles. That's two separate fragrances, and you would be surprised at which one smells worse. Now, conversion number two, this is an amazing cologne. It smells of melancholy and what the hell just happened. When you put this cologne on, you don't even know you've already lost.
1: That's good.
17: Oh, it's a fortuitous must.
31: Excuse me, could you tell me what cologne you're wearing?
17: Yeah, it's Nostalgia 96 by the Cowboys.
1: Pretty good.
2: Yeah, it was good.
1: It was good.
2: The shots were sort of good-natured and fun, and they did a good job of it.
1: I was hoping.
2: We did not care?
1: No. I was hoping for Mike McDonald's punch-out.
2: That would have been funny.
1: And have each team be a different character.
2: That's a good idea.
1: Yeah, maybe next year. Maybe the year after.
2: Maybe next year. Did you see any of the others?
1: I did. I heard. I didn't see the Cardinals. It wasn't very good.
2: Brock, it's watch the Titans. The Titans is great.
1: Oh, the Titans.
2: Again. For once again, the Titans, I thought, won the day. They really
1: are good at this. Was Chargers the video game one?
2: Yeah, Halo.
1: That was pretty good.
2: Shout out to my neighbor, Chris Butcher, who helped invent Halo.
1: Oh.
2: Yeah. Oh, nice guy.
1: Jeez.
2: I know.
1: Neighbor.
2: Yeah, like up the street. Not like next to us, but up the street. His daughter went to school with Cecily.
1: Nice.
2: Shout out to Hazel.
1: Yep. I do like that they all kind of... try to compete.
2: And it's a fun way to make fun of the Cardinals at the end.
1: The building and totally the marketing team. Yeah, that's pretty
2: complete pretty and bad. Total failure by the Cardinals. As we've gone over, 6 primetime games, including that Wednesday opener against the Pats, Thursday night in Denver, Sunday night against the Chiefs, 2 Monday nighters at home, hosting the Bears and Cowboys, Christmas Day Friday at home against the Rams, standalone game in Philadelphia, 2 o'clock on a Saturday. Plus, you've got the Rams for the final game of the season, which could be a primetime event. Pretty cool. Pretty cool.
13: Here's the second thing you need to know.
2: Our night starts without Cal. It started yesterday as he went to the IL during our show. It's going to be at least 10 days. We don't know how long it's going to go.
32: I think it really depends on the severity of the
0: of the issue, and I think we'll know a little bit more in the next coming days as he gets, you know, images and whatnot. But, you know, I think it can, hard to say. I have to be honest with you. It's hard to say without knowing, you know, how bad it is, but it is one of those things that can be kind of tricky, and you just have to be as careful as possible so that you can, you know, get it back to 100%. It's not something that you're thinking about.
1: I would imagine imaging done last night.
2: Depends on what time they got home. Yeah, I don't know.
1: Yeah, it was an earlier game. I don't know. Either last night or this morning, he's going to get up, and maybe there is no rush, right? Because he's on the
2: IL. It's going to be 10 days.
1: Yeah, regardless. So
2: the only rush would be to get us the information, which does not seem to be the highest priority.
1: I don't think they really care.
2: Yeah, no. I don't think they care at all.
1: So imaging will get done, and then they'll get to see just how much severity is it, how much inflammation is it, what grade of strain is it. And then the process to get back. And in the meanwhile, well, Mitch Garver stepped up.
2: Yeah. That's your guy?
1: He hit a bomb.
2: Yeah, we'll get to that.
1: There's some Mike Zunino to his swing right now.
2: There's a lot.
1: Like, if it's in this path,
2: here's the 0-2.
1: It's going swung
3: on. That's tagged. Left field. This is going to go. How far it is gone. Back row of the Crawford boxes.
2: Yeah, it was hit.
1: Remember what Zunino? Zunino had a path.
2: One plane.
1: There was one plane.
2: If it hit it.
1: And if that ball hit it, it could go out of the stadium. That's what that felt like
2: it
1: yesterday.
2: It is sort of hilarious to think of just like you just swing.
1: Yeah, this is my.
2: You don't adjust your swing. No. You don't aim at the ball. Sure. I'm swinging, and if the ball happens to hit it, great. Let's go.
13: Here's the third thing you need to know.
2: I should add to that, Matt Brash. Great inning yesterday for Tacoma. Looked awesome. Struck out the side on 15 pitches. Hope he's back soon. Team wins, which was great. You confused me yesterday.
1: You weren't watching.
2: I didn't get to see the beginning of the game.
1: If you were watching, I understand. I heard your shot at me last hour. Brock sent me this text.
2: Well, you did. I see this text. I assume the Mariners were down 5-0.
1: I get out of the inertia scientific experiment, and you know they're ahead 5-1. I thought they'd be down 5-1. His first two innings were rough.
2: Okay, but he got through them.
1: Nibble, nibble, nibble, nibble.
2: No, he's not
1: Walk, walk, walk, walk, walk, walk.
2: He's struggling. There's a huge difference.
1: And I get it with Alvarez, but come on now.
2: See, I think you're wrong. I don't think he's nibbling. I think he's struggling, and there's a huge difference.
1: He just doesn't have command.
2: He doesn't quite have the command, and he doesn't have the stuff that he's accustomed to.
1: No, he was throwing 97.
2: Still stuff-wise, movement-wise, he's learning to adjust to a new reality. That is very different from I'm afraid of every
1: hitter.
2: Well,
1: then we're going to have a very real conversation, not today.
2: Yeah.
1: We're going to have a very real conversation, and, you know, depending on how they weather this with Cal, because if that's the case, then Cade Anderson should be in a World Series year. He should be up at some point this year.
2: You don't even need him right now either. Like, you've got five. Put Luis in the pen and try to get him to up the stuff quotient. What I've been saying all along.
1: Yes.
2: All right, that's everything you need to
1: know. You don't have to do that right now, per se.
2: You don't have to wait that long.
1: You really should not wait.
2: You don't really need to wait all that long in order to do it. Like, let's go. Let's just do it. Like, I'm ready to see what that looks like. Back underway this morning, PGA Championship as well from Aronimink.
1: Real likable guy I saw was back up there. Patrick Reed, is he still at the top of the leaderboard?
2: No, he's drawn. No, there's a couple guys at 3 under now. Okay. Minwoo Lee, Steven Yeager, Alex Smalls. It's not exactly a who's who at the very top, but everyone is within like 3 strokes. Like, no one's been able to do much of anything to distinguish.
1: Is that what the PGA Championship is now doing? They made him like 9,000 yards, so we're going to try to keep everybody involved.
2: That's theirs. Theirs is length. Sheesh. It seems like theirs is all about length. Yes. The U.S. Open is the rough. The you know, the British is going to be the wind, and then the Masters is the Masters. Yeah. All right. Well, we'll see what happens over the next couple of days. That's for sure. Coming up next, Brock, life without Cal.
1: Yep.
2: What does it look like? What does it smell like? What does it taste like? It's next on Brock and Salk.
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15: Hey, Maura. Question for you, Maura.
16: Uh-oh.
15: These cameras, yes. Are they on during during break?
16: No.
15: Oh, they're not?
17: No.
15: Oh, okay.
17: No, it's too bad. That's really too bad. They should be.
16: Share?
17: Yeah, no, the people should definitely hear the last 5 minutes of conversation that Brock and I just had. That would be really good for our reputations and all of it. Yes.
15: It would be.
17: Yeah, that would be really, really great. All right. Life without Cal, Brock.
15: I was talking just more about the energy and the juice, the energy in the hands.
17: I'm pretty juiced up. Yes. You get a little caffeine in me, I'm ready to go. Yeah.
15: Cal, life without Cal.
17: What's it going
15: to
17: be like?
15: Who's going to step up? I listened to Jay Buhner and the Rizzer talk about this yesterday.
17: Did Jay Buhner, by the way, reference punching me in the kidney yesterday on the broadcast?
15: Ooh.
17: I'm told that he did. Missed the beginning, so I didn't hear it. Ooh. But I'm told, both online and through the text, wow, that there was a reference to punching me directly in the kidney, which did happen.
15: It did.
17: And it really hurt.
15: Yeah, it nearly, well, it caused some stones in you, and it was a real problem.
17: And I tried to punch him back in the kidney later, a few weeks later. Got him from behind, and it was like
15: you hurt your hand.
17: Punching a steel armor.
15: Yes. But no, I was listening to the game a lot more on the app yesterday as I was driving around. And, you know, Jay Buhner's like, well, next man up. And of course, Rizzer, and I love Rizzer. Well, what did you guys do back when Griffey ran into the wall and shattered his wrist? And Richie Amaral was out there in center
17: little
15: field.
17: Joey Carter. Yeah.
15: And I was, Rick just, I just love it. He goes right back to 95 honestly, when Griffey did run into the wall and his wrist exploded and they had to put a plate in it and he was out a long time. And Mike Blauer stepped up and Richie Amaral stepped up and guys just stepped up. And that was kind of Jay Buhner's biggest point. And you heard it from some of the boys yesterday. Next man up. Next man up. Mitch Garver said it. You know, next man up. Like, you know, we feel terrible. He's going to be around. He's our leader. But we can't sit here and wallow. Oh, and make excuses. Mm-hmm. Oh, and explanations. And like, no, go do your job. Go do your job. And hopefully it's for a couple weeks and Cal's, you know, can come back in 2-3 weeks. And we looked at the schedule yesterday. San Diego's probably the toughest team on paper for the next 2-3 weeks.
17: I even mentioned Detroit as being one of the better teams. Detroit's like 5 games under .500. They've been awful.
15: Life without Scoobles.
17: Yeah, it's not good. No. It's not so good for them. And they're kind of a mess. Like, yeah, you can afford to have Cal on the shelf for a little while, if it means you're going to get him back at full strength when it's all said and done. Dan was asked about filling the void.
14: It just kind of happens. I mean, I think you see guys, as we've seen in the bullpen, you know, in this recent stretch, you know, guys find ways to step up and get the job done. And that's what all good teams do. And I know that that's going to happen. It's hard to point to any one person and say, this is going to be the guy. It'll likely be a group of people that will. But that's what good teams do, and that's what it takes.
17: Short term, I honestly don't see this as much of an issue. Essentially, they've been playing without Cal all year. I mean, like, he's not been Cal, certainly in the offensive side. The defense and the catching and the management has all been great. So there are going to be some ups and downs without him. But against this competition that we just talked about, in this division, you're one game behind the A's as of today. This lineup should be deep enough, right? This is coinciding with getting Brendan Donovan back. And yesterday, you got a little reminder of all of the different things Brendan Donovan brings to the offense. Double, triple, single, set himself up as a potential cycle. Like, you know, you've got the horses and the depth in the lineup. Randy's had a really strong start to the year. Rayleigh has been, I mean, just Revelation. A force, right?
15: An X-factor galore.
17: He kind of has been. I've gotten a lot wrong. That one's been pretty right.
15: No, he's actually hit his home runs the other way, too.
17: And he's done it with runners on base.
15: Yep.
17: He's not just hitting damaged. Solo home Correct. Runs every time. It's like, Correct. Oh, you got a couple men on, I'm up, bang.
15: Yep.
17: Like, let's completely alter the course of this game. That's where, I mean, I'm sure WAR does take into account multi-RBI home runs and gives it value, probably a lot of it, but it's hard to really put like an actual emphasis on wins, like those win games.
15: Yeah.
17: Three-run home runs, grand slams, they win games.
15: They set because the table.
17: They put everything out of reach.
15: You sure do.
17: And he's really done that this year, leading the team in RBI as of May 15th. So, yeah, I'm like, they can handle the short term.
15: Is there any way, I don't want to cut you off.
17: No, go ahead.
15: Yeah, I'm just curious as you're thinking out loud, and I don't think it does. I don't think Cal's injury means Luke Rayleigh plays every day. If Julio, who fouled a ball off his foot and had to be DH for yesterday and kind of scratched very, very late, like if something were to happen to Julio in this case and Luke Rayleigh did have to play a lot.
17: I don't think that's going to happen. I mean, even if something did, I think Robles is so close.
15: Okay.
17: That I think he's probably slotted right back in a center
15: outside
17: field.
15: Outside of Mitch playing more, and there might be an argument for, hey, it's hard. I've listened to Dave Valley. It's hard to catch, you know, 20 games and be in any rhythm at the plate. Right? Is there any kind of...
17: I think you're going to see the kid catch a little bit, Johnny Pareda. I mean, Dan said that he was going to split them. I do have some sound on it, but I'd actually like to see a little of Pareda. What I've seen in very, very limited sample size, I've actually liked. I think he's taken good at bats. I think his defense is pretty good. Shannon said the same yesterday. Here's what Dan said about them yesterday.
14: As before, you know, when Cal has, you know, 3-4 days off, just have to monitor it as we go, and obviously can't overwork Garb in any way, and you know, what we've seen from Johnny's has been great, so we'll, you know, just kind of you know, mix and match as we go and see how those guys hold up.
17: All right, so we kind of talked through this yesterday.
15: We did.
17: Long, like, how do you handle this if it's a longer term thing?
15: Yep.
17: If this is going to be for the next month or two, I do think you need a little more from Julio. You need him to get on that streak that he's capable of. Brock, I think you convinced me that next up would probably be Naylor. Yeah, two guys, you know, those are your veterans that you're paying and you're kind of counting on. I don't want anyone else to like have to do too much more than they're already doing. Nope. But do you change any of your style? Do you alter the way you play the game at all, given that you're taking, in theory, 45 to 60 home run pop out of the middle of your lineup every night?
15: Mm-hmm.
17: And replacing it with either Mitch Garver or Johnny Pareda, who unfortunately are not Cal Raleigh. They don't have that kind of upside.
15: Yeah. I think if anything, I'll go two ways because I would like to talk about the Cal aspect of this too. But to answer that first one, I think you kind of go back to some messaging from a season ago, to be honest with you. And that is 162 battles. Like, what do we got to do to win this game, this night, this lineup, this machination, this, like, what do we have to do in the short term? If indeed it's a short term, if indeed they get here back that, hey, yeah, you know, it's grade one. It's going to be 10 to 12 days. It's actually going to be good to get him off his feet and he'll be back in a couple weeks.
17: And that is possible to me. I know Shannon was kind of going through how long it took Bryce Miller to get back after an oblique. I don't see them as being that analogous. I didn't want to argue with Shannon yesterday, and she's right about that timeline. But Bryce needed to be fully built back up in order to go out and be a starting pitcher.
15: Yep.
17: That is totally different from Cal needing to go out and swing a few times and off you go. J.P. Crawford started the year with like four at bats. I mean, like, I don't think he needs quite the same process of building back up that Bryce Miller needed.
15: Yep. So I don't know. That would be the way. When you have to change your scheme, your style, what do you do? That might be a little more of the mindset. And especially if Robles comes back and you have more, and Brash comes back and you have more kind of pieces of that puzzle to play on that board of, okay, well, in this one, in this battle, we're going to use this one and we're going to do this one. And maybe we wouldn't have, and maybe with Cal, we could have maybe sat on a 3-run homer's coming, or we're going to get him back in the line. So maybe that's some of the mindset. The other side of it is I was thinking about Cal, and I was thinking about my kind of first significant injury I had in college where I separated my shoulder, and that thing really hurt. Man, did that really hurt. And that having to sit and watch somebody else do it. In this case, it was Tuyas Sopo, a freshman, Marcus, great guy, friend, everything. But I'm like, man, this really does suck. And I really got to get back out there. And I really, and not to like rush it and shoot it up. And I remember even telling Scott Linehan, I said, Scott, I'm not missing again. Like, shoot it up. And he's like, over my dead body. And I'm like, no, shoot it up. He's like, no, we're not doing that. Because he had an injury similar and shot it up, and he did more damage and then affected his labrum, and it really hosed a lot of his career, a lot of throwing. His shoulder was never the same. So he's like, nope, we're not shooting that up, and you're going to get it right, and you're going to be back in a couple weeks. And that little reset and that little hunger, and not that Cal needs, I think, any extra motivation or anything, but even as a guy that's carrying a lot of burden, and I did that year. That was my last year of college. And, you know, there was a lot of expectation, and it was failing, and it really stunk. But those couple weeks to sit and watch somebody else do it were pretty reflective and were pretty impactful, and just kind of fueled the stretch run. Like, all right, we gotta go. Like, this is, you know, that sense of urgency is that much more. And I don't think, again, I don't share any of

0: Notice a power guy is not getting to the fastball the same type of way he did last year. As you can see, 139 batting average against that pitch, right? And breaking balls off speed, okay, you're going to struggle at times. But for someone of his power that hits 60 home runs to not get to the fastball tells me that there's a couple of things. The timing, right, of maybe feeling like you're letting the fastball get a little too deep. Maybe your body's not allowing you to do the same things you typically do to get the catch the ball out in front. And we saw him with his at-bats on both sides of the plate, not really getting the ball in the air. To me, that's Cal Raleigh. When he's driving fastballs in the gaps, he wasn't doing that. And obviously the injury had a big way to do with it.
1: So there you go. Other thoughts. One texter saying, Salk, you're kind of shortchanging Julio Rodriguez here. Says Salk wanting more from Julio. Well, in his last 15 games, he's hitting 297 with a 625 slug. That's wild. Well, I'm not criticizing what Julio's done. Quite the opposite. I think Julio, I just had a whole conversation about it this week where my whole point was Julio has actually had the best start of his career. But the home runs and steals haven't quite been there. And that's okay. They're coming. Now would be a good time for them to come.
2: Yeah.
1: Now would be a good time for Julio to just take over games, which we know he's totally capable of because we've seen it before. And that's not a knock on what he's been doing. You just know that there's like a run.
2: Yeah, he's got a ceiling and an upside that's just different.
1: When he does it, you know it. And this has been really good, but it's not that. Mm-hmm. It's not the like, oh my God, this is the best player I've ever seen. There's nothing anybody can do about him. He's irrepressible. The other question is, do you need to do anything else roster-wise? Yeah, at some point, you're going to probably see Victor Robles sooner rather than later, which I'm looking forward to. Does this, and I think I know the answer to this, but does this change any of your thinking on Colt Emerson?
2: Starting to heat up, right, Lyle?
1: He's definitely heated up.
2: I'm certainly seeing the home runs and the power and the highlights, and my gosh, does he make some plays at shortstop. That you're just like, that's not, like, he made play last night. I don't know if you saw the highlight where he's like on the other side of second base, the range, the explosiveness, the dynamic ability he brings.
1: The OPS is now up to 831 after a difficult start. He's leading the Rainiers in steals with 9 steals. He's not like a major home run threat, but he's got 7 home runs on the season.
2: The biggest thing is the strikeout rate. The strikeout rate.
1: The strikeout rate is still 27%.
3: You can't look at OPS and the PCL.
1: I know.
3: It's just deceiving. His WRC plus is still 105, which is not lighting the world on fire, and he's striking out 27% of the time.
1: I know.
3: He's made some nice strides, but I think there's still a little time there. And you can't rush Colt just because you're pressed by an injury.
1: I tend to agree with all of that. That being said, if this injury ends up being longer term, I think that the conversation is it's a data point in the conversation.
2: You know what? Lyle might have got Rafael Devers wrong right now. Okay, Lyle might have got Colby Mayo wrong right now. Those things can change, but it sure smells like he nailed something Memorial Day when he said,
1: it's only 2 weeks away.
2: I know, and it's like. And to your point of got to kind of see this without Cal, what does this mean? You know, if they lose series after series after series and there's just not any dynamic juice and, you know, maybe that defense up the middle continues to just struggle and like, you know, Memorial Day might just be, you know, Lyle might have smelled that one about right.
1: It does feel right. And, you know, the thing about those numbers, that 27%, like, haven't those improved over the course of the year? So in order to improve them, if you started at 35% to get to 27%, you got to be at around 20%.
2: Yes.
1: So like, you know, there does seem to be a level of improvement.
2: Mm-hmm.
1: I'm going to at least just start to have my eye on Colt little bit more.
2: The nice thing is my eyes, I got one eye in Tacoma and I'm one eye in Arkansas. Mm. Like I can see.
1: That's amazing.
2: Both of them.
1: They are wide. They are very wide. That would just bring a little more speed and athleticism. It would bring a little more defense. It would allow you to maybe make up for some of the things that you've been lacking and do it in a different way. All right, let's do some Blue 88.
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1: All right, Brock, 3 good football questions. Number one, Daniel Jeremiah this morning kind of hinted that there's a possibility we could see Mike McDonald spending more time with the offense. What's up with that?
2: We have sound of that?
1: I do.
2: Yeah.
1: Here it is.
8: So this one is, you might think this is out of left field, but I was talking to another team, and you've got some, I would say there's probably 8 to 10 coaches in the NFL that are

0: viewed as the elite of the elite in terms of like a side of the ball, right? Like their knowledge and their ability to build an offense or build a defense. And one of the things, I talked to one of these teams who have one of these coaches who's on the offensive side of the ball, said he is spending an unbelievable amount of time on the opposite side of the ball. Mm-hmm. So I'd be curious for this team and the defense humming like it is, I'm curious to see if the head coach is going to go even spend a little bit more time and see if he can take everything he knows from the defensive side of the ball and continue to maybe pour into the offensive side of the ball. I think
1: I'm going to give you three reasons why I do think that's a reality. Number one, we've already seen him do it. Now, that was out of necessity with Grubb, because Grubb had never been in the NFL. And we had already seen him have the capability, especially as that year evolved, to go, well, hold on a second. I got to get in here. Because we're living in the gun way, way, way too much. We are way too predictable. We are not attacking these schemes and these fronts defensively the way you've got to do in the NFL. And then ultimately, at the end of the year, decided, yeah, I need someone who's been there and done it. Mm-hmm. I can't babysit and spend all my time or any of my time, as I'm also trying to be the CEO and head coach, babysitting that as much as I did. But he did it. Like, he's got that experience of already doing that. Number two, the fact that Fleury is a first-time play caller. And they spent a lot of time, from my understanding, in this process. And there were a lot of interviews, and there were guys in-house that were very much considered for it. But there was a lot of juice spent to make sure this was the right fit.
2: Mm-hmm.
1: Does this guy fit? He's going to come in, and he's going to have to fit with Benton, and he's going to have to fit with Mack, and he's going to have to fit with the pass game coordinator. He's going to have to fit with the other pieces that are here. And making sure that, hey, that whole interview process, we really felt like he was the guy, and through OTAs here, let me just make sure and sit in and make sure not even like the football is right, but just the fit is right. Because I think he's got a tremendous grasp of that. And then lastly, I think he empowers his people. And Aiden Verdi, like, here you go. Like, you, like, let's go. You're going to be a head coach one day. I think he does and treats his culture like John Schneider treats his culture. And that's empower guys. And I don't have to micromanage, because I've gotten a lot of time on task with Dirty. And in fact, you're going to be a head coach, and I want you to be a great one. So, hey, you take a little more of that, and I'm going to do a little more of this. And I watch Coach Dungy do that. Coach Dungy spent way more time. Oh, Tampa 2, Tony Dungy. And maybe this was later in his career. But guess what meetings he sat in? QB meetings. Because he's a former QB. And offensive meetings. And he loves sitting on that side of the ball and empowering his defensive guys to run their thing. So I think there's
2: maybe he should have spent more time over on the defensive side of the ball. They could have used him.
1: I think there's some layers.
2: Offense was kind of okay with Peyton.
1: I think there's some layers there.
2: Maybe he just wanted to hang out with Peyton.
1: To pay off DJ. Right. Or me. To pay off DJ's opinion.
2: Must have been that. Maybe he didn't trust Tom Moore. Question number two.
1: Tom Moore, did you see the movie?
2: I did, yeah. That's good news.
1: The good news on that is, what was his wife's name? Winnie?
2: Yeah, she wanted him back out of the house. She was like, out.
1: Remember, he retired because he got to be around Winnie.
2: Yeah.
1: Winnie took care of me for all these
2: years. Yeah.
1: And after 2 months, Winnie's like,
2: get out. I can't stand you here. Get out of my house and go work.
1: Go back to Iowa. Fix that offense.
2: I love this from DJ on Jadarian Price. Does it make you feel even better about him as the first round pick?
0: Like last year, I would have had Jinty and Omarion Hampton over him. I gave him the same grade I gave to Judkins and Travion Henderson, who were 36 and 38 picks.
1: Okay.
0: The year before that, he would have been... I had the same grade on him as I had on the top backs in that class. So I would have had him stacked over all those guys. Jonathan Brooks, Trey Benson, Blake Corum, that whole group was not great. He'd be behind Bijan. He'd be behind Jameer. He'd be above Charbonnet in 23 and 22. I gave him the same grade I gave Kenneth Walker. He would have been just behind Breece Hall, but that would have been close, but just behind him. So that's kind of that's the neighborhood. Javonte Williams, he would have been right there with him. I mean, a lot of those guys, that's where they all went. They all went in the early 30s.
1: And almost all of them have been productive. So I went back in particular to last year's rookies, who, as he mentioned, were drafted 36, 38.
2: Mm-hmm.
1: You took Price because of the market conditions at 32. Would you sign up for their numbers? If I told you right now you can sign up,
2: okay,
1: Jadarian Price, and you get Travion Henderson's numbers, would you sign up for them?
2: Which were?
1: 180 carries, 911 yards, 5.1 yards per carry.
2: Yes.
1: Yeah, you would do that.
2: I would sign up.
1: That would also mean that Charbonnet is back sooner than later, and they're splitting carries and everything else. Judkins only played 14 games. He played on a terrible Cleveland team with a terrible offense.
2: Mm-hmm.
1: And he still got 827 yards. Now, just 3.6 a carry with 230.
2: I don't know if I'd sign up for that.
1: That wouldn't be ideal. 3.6 yards per carry.
2: You should be better than
1: Cleveland stinks.
2: Yeah.
1: You should be better than that. But that's the kind of production that you get out of running backs in that
2: 800
1: range.
2: 800 yards ain't what it used to be, especially with the 17-game season.
1: It's not. But 5.1 yards per carry for Trevion?
2: Mm-hmm.
1: Yeah, I'd sign up for anything nearing those numbers.
2: Yeah. No, that sounds really good. All right, question number three. Who's got a brutal schedule, Brock, as you look through this, and how does it benefit the Seahawks?
1: My goodness gracious. The Denver Broncos. Bo Nix, ankle surgery. Bo Nix, follow-up ankle surgery. Sean Payton. Trying to be a spin doctor. Oh, yeah, we were planning on him to have this surgery after the... No, you were not. Stop lying to the people for crying out loud.
2: Wow.
1: Yeah. Denver's schedule out the gate. Oh, you should have played in the Super Bowl. Oh, Bo's coming off his fifth ankle surgery since high school on that same ankle. You know what you're going to get? You're going to go to Arrowhead and play on Monday night to begin the year. Then you get the playoff Jacksonville Jaguars. Oh, and then you get the Rams. And then you're going to go to San Francisco. And then you're going to go to the Chargers, who've been your nemesis. And then you get the Seahawks on Thursday night. That is their first six.
2: Mm.
1: You talk about the gauntlet that the Seahawks have in October, and it is a gauntlet for the Super Bowl defending champs. But four of those five are at home. Three of these six are on the road. And your home are the Jags, Rams, and the Seahawks. Yeah, we're going to see how good you are. All Davis right. Webb, first-time play caller. We're going to see how long that lasts.
2: Jeez.
1: Sean Payton turning over play calling duties for the first time. We'll see how long that lasts if there's going to be some struggles out the gate with a QB that's going to try to get healthy.
2: All right, that is today's version of Blue 88.
1: And that could benefit the Seahawks on that Thursday night if they're sitting there at 1-4 and there's chaos.
2: It is funny how being interviewed by people in other markets or nationally or whatever does yes. give you new perspectives on yes. something you talk about all the time. And as I said, just jumping on with our buddy Carrington in Kansas City yesterday, and he's asking, all right, like, what are the weaknesses on this team? I was like, I don't know. We don't really have a lot of them, but play caller was the one, like, I don't know. We just don't know. I don't know if it's a weakness or not. That's not fair to him to say, hey, this is a weakness. He might be awesome. Mm-hmm. He might be better than Kubiak. I don't know. It's just it's a question mark, right? I think that's fair.
1: Yep.
2: After that, I was like, he's like, is there going to be a Super Bowl hangover? I was like, I don't think so. Do you? I know that's not an atypical thing to have happen, but
1: right.
2: does this team and Mike McDonald
1: hangover
2: strike you?
1: Sure, feel they come off of a lot of emotion.
2: Yeah.
1: And we saw that. We felt that.
2: Or a lot of drinking.
1: Or a lot of drama.
2: Like, I just don't see that.
1: A lot of drama.
2: They don't strike me as a team that's going to have that problem. Maybe they do. I mean, like, it wouldn't be the first time, but I just, that is not the vibe that I've gotten from this team that's going to be a major thing. All right. Have you been watching all these guys trying to guess the PGA Tour swing by the silhouette?
1: No.
2: Have you seen any of this?
1: No.
2: Oh, I'm going to show you some in the break. It's great.
1: Thank you.
2: Rory got everyone.
1: Let's have a nicer break.
2: Scotty got every single one.
1: Let's have a calmer break.
2: And like, it's unbelievable how quickly they get it.
1: Yes.
2: They're they know exactly what it is and why. Oh, and like, there's some that are very obvious to you and me. Huh. And some of you are like, I can't believe they got it. It's crazy. All right. Coming up next, Brock, I got an email yesterday from top listener, top caller that got me thinking. It's next on Brock and Salk.
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24: That doesn't really work that way, Sherm. 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
26: Hello!
0: right. G. Scott will be in a half hour. That'll be something. Anyway, it'll happen.
1: Do you think he played a role in their perfume, cologne, aroma?
0: Maybe.
1: I think he might have.
0: You think so?
1: He's very humble. He probably wouldn't take any credit.
0: That's how I've always described G. Yes. I'm glad you and I see that the same way. Yep. Yes. Humility is probably the first attribute that I would name.
2: Absolutely.
1: Yeah, for sure.
0: More, right? Are you on the same page, sir?
1: Yes.
2: Yeah.
0: Starts with humility.
1: I mean, you helped produce our show. He never talked about like where he was right on something.
2: Him and Clayton never got into that, right? Constantly asked me to go back and find clips so they could tell each other when they were right.
0: Well, that's funny because John like was the ultimate. I mean, he would say all the time he has no ego, so you know there he really didn't.
1: No, he did not.
0: Gee. But I mean, John, no ego. I mean, he would always say it. Always. Like, hey, I have no ego. That's so right. You know that there was no ego. Right. All right. I got an email. Speaking of ego, Roger. Poor Roger's ego was crushed, as you know. And he gets mad every time we bring up what happened when he came on the show.
1: Well, you play the sound almost for him every time, which is tough, too.
0: I mean, just the dry mouth, the panic. We brought poor Roger from Tacoma, who's a great caller.
1: Yeah.
0: Awesome guy.
1: Top five listener. Period. All time. End of story.
0: He's great. And been calling and everything else since forever. Maybe he'll call us at 9:30 today for open phones. But he came into studio one day and he panicked. He froze. It was rough.
1: Dry throat.
0: Dry mouth.
1: Very nervous.
0: Dry. Yeah, it was the sound that it made. It was so funny. But Roger sends emails sometimes. He sent a great one to both of us yesterday. I enjoyed this. Both of us separately. Like he's like one to mom, one to dad. Like we're not going to check with each other. Roger, we're friends. You can just send it to both of us.
1: That's right.
0: What a horrible decision by the NFL to put the Hawks versus the Patriots on opening night. First of all, you're taking all of the shine away from the Seahawks because Vrabel and Rossini are going to be front and center and not the Hawks. That's a really good point from our perspective here in Seattle. The NFL doesn't care about that. But okay. Mm-hmm. Secondly, no one wants to see that rematch. This game absolutely should have been Hawks versus Rams. Send someone else down under with the Niners. You had plenty of choices between the Chargers, Raiders, Cardinals, and even Broncos all on or close to the West Coast for flight purposes. Yeah. And then he goes on to say essentially more evidence proving how little regard the league has for the Seattle Seahawks. But I don't disagree with that. Generally, they do a big time conference rematch for the opening game.
1: Yeah, this is the first time that the Super Bowl combatants have been a rematch since when? 10 years? I think it was 16, Carolina and somebody.
0: I don't like it. I don't want to see that same game again, in a row. I just don't.
1: I mean, you get the Hall of Fame game before to kind of wash the palate.
0: Yeah, right.
1: Good preseason game.
0: I don't know. It's just like, I'm not mad about it. Roger's much more upset than I am, but
1: you think it's a shot fired of disrespect? I think he sent that before the schedule came out. I'd be hard pressed to believe that the league was not respectful nor wanting the Seahawks
0: it's
1: front.
0: It's six primetime plus a standalone plus maybe another primetime.
1: It's half your games are going to be in primetime.
0: Yeah, it's really hard to look at that and say
1: he sent that in the afternoon before that news came out, I believe. Yeah. Right? He was just reacting to how the first game had been leaked. I think with the rest of this, in the rest of the story.
0: But I think it would have been cool. I think Seahawks-Rams would have been appropriate. If you remember the last time the Seahawks won the Super Bowl, who did they open up against? The Packers. Mm-hmm. Right here. Team they had just beaten in the NFC Championship game, not the Super Bowl. They didn't open up against the Broncos.
1: Lord have mercy, we got Percy.
0: Yeah, I remember the Patriots after they won their first Super Bowl opening up against the Steelers, who they had seen in the AFC Championship game. We got a bunch of Brady versus Manning games on the opening week of the season. Like, I do tend to agree. Once that became a non-starter because they were going to send the Rams to Australia. Yes. Then I really did think it should have been the Bears who could have been their NFC championship opponent and might very well be this year. Like,
1: I think there
0: this
1: is,
0: just made more sense.
1: I think there is a vibe that this is the appetizer before the entree.
0: Mm-hmm.
1: A Wednesday night deal, and then the entree is going to be the MVP, and going to be the Niners and the Rams, and going to be in Australia. I think it also highlights, and because of that, to me, highlights, and I kind of am with J.J. Watt a little bit. And this is from a player perspective more than a fan or viewer or analyst perspective. This international thing is getting a little wonky. You know, Mark Cuban said, a decade and a half ago, hey, this NFL better be careful. Bulls make money, Bears make money, Hogs get slaughtered. is getting a little hoggy. And they're playing
0: saying that for years.
1: He sure has.
0: It's never true.
1: He sure has.
0: But it never happens.
1: It's never happened.
0: They never get
1: slaughtered. They can play on Monday, on Wednesday, on Thursday, on Friday, on Saturday.
0: I'm not buying that. This argument's already dead to me.
1: I'm not buying that element of it. I'm buying the international as a flavor, as a couple. Oh, as a, this is pretty cool. Is, you know, two or three a year, and maybe in London. But now we're in Rio. Now we're in Australia.
0: Yeah.
1: Now we're in Germany. We're in France.
0: I honestly like London. I got to tell you, man. I think
1: see
0: it's
1: London.
0: Great.
1: I see France. I see the NFL's underpants.
0: No.
1: It's just starting to feel like a circus.
0: I actually disagree with you pretty strongly on
1: this. Do you
0: this
1: really?
0: One. Yeah. I like the international thing, and I think it's important.
1: Are you thinking of it as a player, though?
0: No, but I don't care about it as a player. I think the NFL is being very, very smart. The NFL is all about growth. Right. They've been growing this and they definitely believe in the Red Queen theory of, hey, evolve or die. You constantly need to be evolving or else you're going to get passed. Yep. And they want to remain on top forever. So they look at that, I think, through
1: and their competition committee wears red dresses because that's what its whole mantra is.
0: But it's not just that. I mean, like, I think they have so many different silos with which they look to dominate. The hold they have on all of the networks and adding Netflix and adding Amazon, like 100%. They want to be in control because they know they've got the highest rated product on every one. So they've got
1: so
0: much leverage.
1: If you're going to try to convince me this is good for business, I'm not arguing that.
0: Okay, but it's so good for business, yes, that ultimately it has to happen because and that's why eventually it gets to be good for the players because there are only so many ways for them to increase their viewership. There's only so many people, right? Over the last, let's call it decade, I think they've worked very hard to increase their female viewership. I think they looked at where they were and said, okay, how do we get bigger? Well, half the population is not being marketed to and is not watching as much as it could. And I think in the last 10 to 20 years, I mean, it depends how far back you want to go. I think the NFL has done a good job of marketing towards women and bringing many more women into the fold, watching their product, caring about their product. I think there's still more they could do. I think there's still a lot of hypocrisy, but I think that's been a something absolutely that has been a goal of theirs.
1: Fantasy's been big. Flag football has been big. Okay, presence in the media has been big.
0: So what's next?
1: Yep.
0: There's only one thing left, and that is the rest of the world. Yeah. Because baseball has it to an extent. Soccer obviously has it. Basketball's done it. They don't play this game anywhere else. They just don't. Because it's expensive and it's hard. And
1: football?
0: Not the same way they play sports.
1: They play in Turkey, Italy, Germany. They have leagues over there.
0: They don't play it the same way.
1: Watch your mouth.
0: They don't play it the same way.
1: Playing for pizza. Read the book by Grisham.
0: They don't play it the same way they play other sports. Hockey has benefited enormously from Northern Europe and Russia and not just having the Canada and U.S. born players. Baseball obviously has benefited from Japan and Korea and the Dominican and all that.
1: This is not an argument.
0: It's the one thing they're missing.
1: This is not an argument
0: for business. Obviously, Brock, if you can increase the viewership in those places,
1: sure,
0: it's just more money that eventually go into the hands of the players.
1: It is, but eventually I think also players, like, I'm just being jerked around now to a point where this is, as an employer, right? Employer. I understand the business.
0: But they are in their collective bargaining agreement. They get a percentage. Yep. Like the players I know want that percentage to go up. They want that money to keep going up and the salary cap to keep going up and up. This is the best way for the NFL to do that. The media model is changing drastically, as we know. Like, how else are they supposed to do it? I'm generally down for criticizing the league. I don't think they're wrong on this one. I think they're right. And I think bringing it to interesting places, even if they're far away, if you can find ways to mitigate the effects, I think it's not only great. I think it's mandatory.
1: When they play in Mongolia, I'm done.
0: Really?
1: I'm out.
0: That's where you draw the line.
1: When they play in Nepal.
0: Yeah.
1: Nepal.
0: I would think Nepal. You could probably kick about a 90 yard field goal there. Think about the elevation in Nepal. Like, the huge.
1: When they play in Sri Lanka,
0: they're at their own 20. They'll be lining up for a field goal when they're playing in Nepal. We'll come back with everything you need to know next.
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20: 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Up first.
0: Scott Beaverton says the grand opening in Nepal at 2 Mile High Stadium.
1: That guy is good. That guy should do the Arizona Cardinals.
0: Yeah, get it together with Matt and Oregon, the two of them together. They could be a force to be reckoned with.
1: He could fix them.
0: It couldn't be much worse than what the Cardinals did, that's for sure. The Cardinals, they're just the worst. They're the worst organization in sports. They're a total and complete joke show. They proved it once again yesterday by far the worst schedule reveal. And I've watched now most of them. Theirs is horrendous. Did they even try?
11: Welcome, everybody, to the 2026 Mascot Schedule Reveal. Thanks for jumping on. Please make sure your cameras are on and your mics are off. Big Red, let's start off with the refresher on who your opponents will be this season. Let's start with your division. The 2026 season marks the first season.
0: Such trash. By the way, have you seen that how they did it? Like, everyone is crushing them in the comments. They're cheap. They're a poverty franchise. Their owners are awful. Sell the team. They don't care. They're the worst at everything. This is AI slop. Apparently, I was just looking through this. They just had their own mascot. They filmed their own mascot on a green screen, acting as all the other mascots, and then just changed it with AI.
12: I think so lame. I think I gotta disagree with you. Both with the worst franchise and the schedule reveal. Because I'm putting the Jets at both.
0: I haven't seen the Jets one. Is it bad?
12: I mean, it's terrible. I'd put them as a worse franchise than the Cardinals for
2: now. The Jets was just not funny, but it was at least creative. It's like mixing paint colors and then you reveal the opponent by sliding down the...
12: It was super boring. I mean, they were getting cooked, the Jets.
0: I mean, and understandably so. The Jets stink too, but the Cardinals are such a joke, man. What an absolutely pathetic excuse for an NFL franchise. Ugh, just horrific. Just horrific. Seahawks schedule looks great. I mean, like, as good as it was going to be. 6 primetime games, a 7th standalone game on a Saturday, Christmas Day night game. I love it. I think their schedule's great.
1: Imagine how much time, and I know AI helps and all of that now, but and algorithms and computers and all, but how much time is spent leading up to yesterday?
0: Only, well, it depends on the team. The Cardinals look like they spent about 15 minutes.
1: I'm talking about the league. I'm talking about, how can it go this? I know firsthand from scheduling on the college football side.
0: It's hard.
1: And the amount of man hours that you would talk about and teams that are put up in
0: Isn't
1: those.
0: It two people, though? I thought like there's like a couple that does this.
1: Oh, I'm sure. It used to be cats forever. And I'm sure it's expanded to some. But just the... And then you get to Roger. I don't like that. Go back
0: this
1: down.
0: Here,
1: yeah,
0: try
1: let's,
0: this
1: let's
0: again.
1: Let's do this here. And you move one piece here, and you put it has on all the...
0: it's like trying to plan tables for your wedding.
1: Yes. Gosh, it was hard to find a home for Salk. Where would we come put them?
0: We had a great table.
1: You did.
0: Damn it. We were with the brothers.
1: Yeah, you kind of got a big...
0: We had a great spot. I loved my place at the wedding table.
1: Seat at the table.
0: Yeah, I was sitting right with Luke and his wife.
1: Yep.
0: Damon and... Yeah. Julie and
1: there are a lot
0: kids.
1: A lot of folks upset about the real estate.
0: Really?
1: You got.
0: Brother, I can understand it. Yeah. Well, I would just challenge them to spend more time with you than I do.
20: Here's the second thing you need to know.
0: Who spends more time with them? Other than maybe Molly.
1: On the Monopoly board, there's Park Avenue, Broadway. What's right before them?
0: The Greens?
1: There's a railroad. Yeah. When you cross
0: obviously it's... Park Place and Boardwalk.
1: Sorry, Park Place, Boardwalk. There's a railroad before it. What's
0: the Greens are the other
1: ones. Yeah, what is that?
0: North Carolina, Pennsylvania, and...
1: Wow, look at you. That's basically what you were.
0: What's like, the
1: you
0: third?
1: You were in the greens.
0: North Carolina, Pennsylvania. Oh, this is going to drive me insane. Oh, man, this is going to really bother me. I know it's North Carolina and Pennsylvania. What is the third dark green?
1: Just play Mitch Garver's home run while he thinks about it.
12: I don't know because I'm going to shock everybody.
0: You don't even know what we're talking about?
12: So I didn't have Monopoly growing up.
0: Oh, you were deprived.
12: Because we had Mariner's Monopoly growing up.
0: Oh, that's kind of awesome.
12: Yeah, so that's all I knew. The blue was Ichiro.
0: Oh, really?
12: Yeah.
0: The dark blues?
12: Yeah.
0: Pacific.
1: Did someone text it again?
0: Yes. North Carolina, Pennsylvania, Pacific. Yeah, those are the greens. Yeah. Of course, the yellows, you got Marvin Gardens.
1: Okay, enough. Play Mitch Garver's bomb. It's his first of the year. Okay, Cal's out. Who's going to step up?
0: It's Mitch Garver time.
3: Here's the 0-2. Swung on. That's tagged. Left field. This is going to go. How far it is gone. Back row of the Crawford boxes. Mitch Garver, his first blast of the year.
0: Were they just trying to set a record for number of times to say Crawford boxes this series?
1: Luke scraped into the Crawford boxes.
0: Sheesh. Yep. It was just nonstop Crawford
1: Julio
0: boxes.
1: Julio hit him over the Crawford boxes.
0: All season long or all series long. Anyway, they win 3 out of 4. I guess we should tell you about the win itself. Yeah, hit the button.
13: Here's the third thing you need to know.
1: Mariner's Monopoly board.
0: Is that what you're looking at? Are you looking up Mariner's Monopoly in there?
1: I hope you are. I'd like
12: to
1: know.
12: I'm trying to remember who the other blue was besides Ichiro. Maybe it was Edgar? Griffey? No, it was like a current game. It wasn't all time, I don't think.
0: Oh, okay. Ooh, so it's just like what it was at that moment.
12: I think. Because, yeah, guys like Mark McLemore and Al Martin were on it when I had it. So it wasn't Griffey. It was like the early 2000s. Hmm.
1: Interesting.
0: I'm trying so hard not to make an Al Martin joke.
1: Please don't. Tell us about the game.
0: I've got so many Al Martin jokes.
1: What happened in the game?
0: I don't think I can make it.
12: I don't know anything about the guy. I just knew he played outfield for the Mariners.
0: Go look him up.
1: So, what happened in the game yesterday?
0: They won.
1: Oh, good.
0: Yeah. They won. And Luis looked really good, which is great.
14: Really nice way to end the road trip here. Get the win. Get the winning road trip here. Win the series. To do it in a way where, again, everybody contributing up and down the lineup. I thought The Rock threw the ball very well. He really had a great game plan. I thought he and Garv worked tremendously today. To get to 107 pitches or whatever he did, just a great outing right there for him. And I think he hit 98 a couple times. He had a good fastball and worked off of that. I thought it was, really good stuff.
1: He did, actually, his last couple innings. He did. First couple innings, weathered some storms.
0: I didn't see those ones.
1: Yep, you did not.
0: So you mean he got himself out of trouble and then pitched well?
1: Yeah, just...
0: What's wrong with that? Veteran starter, buddy.
1: Sure.
0: Would you leave him alone?
1: I will.
0: You really, like...
1: What?
0: You have your guys, and then you just won't leave them alone. You just pick and pick and pick. Luis.
1: Randy has shut me up this season offensively.
0: Have you said anything about
1: it? No, I have not.
0: Why not give him some props?
1: I've said he's done his job offensively. No.
0: Begrudgingly. Begrudgingly on Randy.
1: No. Maybe a
0: little. Some of my guys have actually been pretty, had their moments this year.
1: It was right? Nice to see Brendan Donovan get going.
0: It is.
1: It was a little reminder of like, that's right. He was the best player before he went on the IL.
0: Yeah. And they need him.
1: He's capable of really setting the table for everything to get going.
0: Very much so. And good to see Matt Brash do what he did yesterday.
1: Probably put him on that list, by the way. Yeah, and Brash had
0: three strikeouts, yep, 15 awesome. Pitches. Pretty good. Probably that's everything you need to
1: probably put Donovan on that list of, who can you kind of count on as a veteran to pick up the pace for Cal being out? Naylor's going to be there. Julio's going to be there. I think he's in an age and a stage where he can continue to set the table.
0: Hey, Lyle. That's everything you need to know. Thank you.
1: He's just being respectful, and he's looking up his Mariners.
0: I know, but turn off the music.
1: Mm-hmm.
0: Keep going and going and going.
12: Oops.
0: Lyle's done with me.
1: Yeah.
0: Lyle's about done. Yeah, I've been too mean to Lyle this week. Lyle, are you okay? Was I too mean to you this week?
12: Is it really that different from any other time?
0: No, it feels like I've been a little meaner.
1: How does G treat Lyle?
0: With great respect, but not a lot of trust.
1: Is that true?
0: Yeah. Okay. I would say, G's still a little uncomfortable. I mean, he hasn't fully embraced, he doesn't know if he can trust him yet. He doesn't know if he can say everything he wants to say. Would you say that's true, Lyle?
12: Honestly, I have no idea. You have to ask G.
1: Well, I might do that
0: maybe
1: next.
0: We'll do that next. Yep. G Scott will be in. It's Brock and Salk and Lyle on Seattle Sports on 710.
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0: One person you will be looking at to pick up that slack, and it's Julio.
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0: Hey, Mike Salk here. 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
0: G. What's up?
1: Good morning.
0: How are we doing today?
1: Oh, good. You know, life is good. You know what I'm saying? Just got to play the game. Good.
0: Is that what you do? Is that what your life is? Just
1: playing
0: the game?
1: I don't know how you do it, G. I really don't know how you do it.
13: Yes. I would say that 75% of my day is literally playing the game.
1: I don't know how you do it.
13: Because you have to. You know, maybe 15, 20 years ago, like, you know, look, in your life, man, you can't always, sometimes you got to just, you know, play the game.
0: Yeah.
13: Sometimes you got to dance.
1: I just had a revelation.
13: Sometimes you got to jump on top of the table.
1: I just had a revelation.
13: And you know what's funny? You know what's crazy? People feel more comfortable around you when you dance.
0: Is that what it is?
13: Yes. They're like, oh my gosh, he's such a nice guy. You know what I mean? But then
1: I just had a revelation. Tell me I'm wrong. You tell me, we've come a long way. You can tell me I'm wrong on this, if I'm wrong.
0: Get the dump button ready.
1: No.
13: Yeah.
1: I just had one of those light bulb moments. I think because of what you have to do and all the hats you have to wear, all the dancing you got to do, it has empowered your auction game where you are in control, where you get to be like, all this other stuff is so fluffy and there's so much games and there's so much dancing and there's so much that I get something to compete in like you did as a hooper back in the day. And I get my brand, my business, my game. I get to be an auctioneer and I'm doing it all over the country successfully now. And I think that that has just fueled your auctioneer path.
13: You're not wrong. That's part of it. Yeah.
0: Nice work, bro. That was good.
13: That was good work.
0: That's good psychoanalysis there. Yeah. Thanks for doing that.
1: Thanks for doing that.
0: Good, that was important.
13: I think the biggest thing is that, you know, sometimes you just got to play, like, it's like a poker player. You play poker? You guys play poker?
1: I don't play poker
0: Blackjack.
1: Either. I used to watch it on TV. You guys remember that craze thing? Everybody was watching it. You know, everybody's
0: that
1: got
0: was
1: to
0: weird.
1: You know what I mean? That deal. But, you know, it's always the guy that wins.
13: Watching video games.
1: It's also weird. It's the one that wins, the one that you like least expected, right? Like, you know, sometimes
0: comes out
1: it's
0: of
1: like,
0: nowhere.
1: Oh my gosh, that's the funny guy. Oh, that's the laughing guy. And then sometimes you're just laughing your way all the way to the back.
13: Like the Seahawks last season.
0: We're going to find out that Lyle's going to end up being more successful than any of us when it's all said and done, right?
1: Lyle didn't expect it.
0: Lyle didn't, you know, pay attention in school or any of that stuff. Has active disdain for any amount of learning.
1: That's the thing.
0: And he's going to end up making more money than any of us when it's all said and done.
1: That's the thing about school. School sucks.
0: And you're Lyle on the same page.
1: No. I'm being serious. This is why it sucks, because the school curriculum has not changed. Here's what happens. You got Billy and you got Bob in class, right?
0: Billy and Bob.
1: Okay. Right? Billy,
0: yeah.
1: When he goes to class, he's really good. He knows how to sit there. He knows how to be quiet for 7 hours in a day, right? He's a quiet kid, doesn't talk.
0: Sure.
1: Right? Meanwhile, Bob, he's in a class. He can't sit still.
0: Yeah.
1: He's smart as hell, but he can't sit still, and he's always talking. He gets in trouble, gets sent to the office, right?
13: His name was Jamie.
1: Billy gets A's. Bob gets C's.
13: The reason why Bob gets C's is because he can't sit there and be quiet.
0: He's annoying. Yeah.
13: In school curriculums today, we reward the guy that's quiet. And then we wonder why. Well, whatever happened to Billy? He was so good in school. Hmm. Billy was dumb. He was just quiet.
0: Based on what I see in my kids' schools, I think you got to change the names of those two kids. I would change Billy to Susie. And keep Bob the same. Because it's the girls who can all sit there and be quiet. The boys have no idea to do that at all. So I would say that would be the biggest change I would make.
13: What's up, man? Let's talk sports, man.
0: Let's talk about competitiveness.
13: Yeah.
0: Brock and I were talking about it earlier this week.
13: Yeah.
0: Where in the list of attributes necessary to make it as a big-time pro athlete would you put competitiveness?
13: On a scale of 1 to 10, 20. And the reason why I say 20 is whoever that athlete is, whatever they are good at, they are competitive at everything, right? They are walking with your friends to the store, and all of a sudden you're walking. One's walking faster, one's walking a little bit faster. Mm-hmm. Then, boom, all of a sudden it's a race because it's the first one to get to the store. There's a cousin that's getting ready to leave the house to barbecue, and they hit the last tag. I don't know if you guys' kids did last tag back in the day, but last tag was a big deal. You probably never did
0: that,
13: right?
0: What is last tag?
13: Just last tag. Boom, last tag. So you touch the guy, last tag. You get the last tag, and you try to catch him. And I remember the cousins
0: would
13: try to chase me out to my mom's car.
0: Huh.
13: How about you want to play a game, some cards? Playing cards? Competitive in that way.
0: Sure.
13: You want to compete. So 20 out of scale of 1 to 10.
0: Well, it came up. It's funny you say that. What?
4: Is he saying that? And I don't disagree in many regards. J.P. Crawford? Like Randy Arozarena?
0: That was like
4: Mitch Garver?
0: It's true in baseball?
4: Josh Naylor? Like, I just don't see them wired that way.
0: I think Josh Naylor is.
4: Maybe.
0: I would say Josh Naylor is incredibly competitive.
4: Really?
0: Like, incredibly competitive. I don't think you'd see it quite show up the same way, but I think he is incredibly competitive. Mm-hmm. I actually think JP is incredibly competitive.
4: Really?
0: Very, very competitive.
4: Really? Yes, I think
0: those two guys.
4: In his example.
0: Yes, I think if they were in a different situation in a different sport, I think they would be acting exactly like JP. But I think competitiveness is so funky in baseball that it kind of led to this question, and I'm not trying to lead into an answer of saying it's not important in baseball, but do you think it's as important in baseball? Do you think you need to be competitive like that in order to make it as a top major league baseball player?
13: I think that you, of all people, have taught me something every single time. So it's the second week in April, and I'm like, man, oh, Mariners, they rolling. And then what's the first thing you guys say? Settle down now, right? And then it's May 1st. I'm like, oh, my goodness. Oh, the Mariners are struggling. Hey, settle down now. So we have been taught that there's 162 games constantly. Mm-hmm. So the same way we pace ourselves as fans, and the same way Mike Salk says, gee, pace yourself, I would assume that the players
0: We're not actually good at it. Mm-hmm. The reason you say that I keep saying so is because we keep having to remind everyone, because we're all bad at it. Okay. It's really hard to pace yourself in this one sport when you don't do that in any of the other sports. Yeah. It feels so different. But
13: But those guys are competitive.
0: In their own way.
13: No, they're competitive less than the games. Watch what happens to... I know I'm sacrilegious. I apologize, guys. Don't do it. I just want to say an example. Mm. You go from 162 games to 100 games.
0: Mm-hmm.
13: You think you see the fire then? Yes.
0: You see more of it.
13: The sense of urgency.
4: You see the WBC?
13: Yes. The sense of urgency goes up.
4: Yep.
13: Yo, WBC, great. Oh, great example.
0: I'm glad you used that word, urgency. I think that's really what it is. It's you still have to be competitive. But maybe without the sense of urgency every single moment. But, you know, they don't have practices. Brock, you were going through this earlier. So they don't have the, hey, get up for practice every day. You show your competitiveness and your sense of urgency in showing up for pregame workouts and showing up for early infield or early batting practice and all these things that we don't get to see, not unlike football players. And we always hear the stories of Earl and Sherm and all those guys and the way they showed up for practice and how they acted in those practices. Yeah, I think it's really hard to see it in baseball because it shouldn't be written all over their face during the game, but you see it in how much dedication they have before each
4: game. So shared a story with Salk. It was just really good timing. Just happened to have a conversation with an agent, and he was talking about fit and how important it is for guys that love, you have to love football to be a fit for our agency. If you don't, that's fine. There's lots of other agency, big volume agencies, go to other agencies, but you've got to like love ball. And he was evaluating a player, and this guy loved ball. And he was at his school, and he said to him, how many of your 100, this was a college team, 100 guys on your team, 100 of them, how many of them treat Tuesday's practice like it's Saturday? How many can't wait to go practice? Mm-hmm. Mm-hmm. And the player told the agent, 6.
1: Yeah.
4: And he's like, you guys are doomed. And they were doomed. Losing season, coach fired, doomed. Like, it just didn't happen. I think of the Seahawks in this way, and that's what the comparison I made is like, yeah, Seahawks play 16 games, but Wednesday, Thursday, Friday practice, especially Wednesday, Thursday in season, you win games oftentimes based on how many dudes.
0: Who on this current Seahawks team do you think looks forward to practice the most? Who is the player that can't wait to get out

0: right? You see those dogs, you see on the offensive side of things, these guys work. Cooper Kupp's, that's the secret sauce to them. Mm-hmm. Not a lot of teams do conditioning tests still, mm-hmm. right? Mm-hmm. Mike McDonald and them, they don't play. Mm-hmm. You don't hear about that. They don't play about that conditioning test. Oh, you're going to be coming back in shape. So that's 6 weeks, right? So you got mini camp. So the next big thing that's going to be coming up for the Seahawks is going to be mini camp coming up in June. And then they get on a break and then they'll come back for fall camp, training camp, which is going to be at the very end of July, beginning of August. So what happens in that time is, you know, guys go to Vegas, they go have fun, they go do all those things. And a lot of guys, a lot of teams get out of shape. Right. And so they come back and then they ease back into it. And then what happens is Brock and Salk get on August. Oh, so-and-so had a hamstring. Mm. Oh, soft tissue injury. Oh, that's because his brother is dehydrated. He was drinking all the time. That's the reason. Mm. But when you come back with Mike McDonald, oh, you come back. You got a conditioning test when you get back. Mm. And then when you get that conditioning test, then Mike, Brock, and Salk
1: like
0: get on.
1: You suggest things like that on the radio show, and then they never talk to you again. And they say they're mad at you, and they won't come on your show, and they excuse you from your own interviews. Weird.
0: Man, did I step into something?
1: It's crazy. It's crazy how that happens. They do all those things, and then you comment on it, you report on it, you give that opinion, and they're super mad, like, forever. It's crazy. Crazy how that goes down. Crazy.
0: Hey, Mar.
1: Just crazy.
0: That's just crazy. What did I step into?
1: Nothing. No.
2: It sounds like he's referring to Richard Sherman, but I don't know the whole backstory.
1: No, I'm not. No. No, it's crazy.
3: I would contend to your question.
1: Shut up. Crazy, man.
0: I would set up.
1: Crazy. I didn't set you up. You were the one who brought it up.
3: So I answered the question. You asked a question, and that was all really good, and I enjoyed all of that, Jay. You asked the question of which one?
1: I mean,
3: because there's a spectrum, there's a scale. Come on, which one is at the front of the line?
0: I would say number one, and you would, as a matter of fact, when you guys interview these guys here coming up, the number one player, nobody practices harder, nobody goes tougher than one dude. His name is Spoon.
1: Right.
0: I mean, Devin Witherspoon. It's not even close. My dog, he competes so much that I don't know if you guys noticed that, but have you guys heard anything about any type of contract stuff? Now, usually a dude like that mm-hmm. who was Seahawks top 50, right? He was top 50 Seahawks player ever. The dude's been to the Pro Bowl every single year that he's been in this game. The dude is a Super Bowl champion. And the average player, the agent would say, hey, you're going to sit out OTAs. Right. You're going to sit out everything mm-hmm. until you get that deal done. Not Spoon. Spoon a dog. Spoon say, hey. That's business, and this is business. Mm-hmm. I handle this. This is, we do this on the field. So if I had to say the leader, it's Spoon. Yep.
3: And if I had to contend on the other side of the 70 strong that maybe were like, they're still good, they still bought in, they're still on the team, but when we got to make a decision and they're unrestricted free agents, probably not going all in on them. So on my list on the other side of that would probably be Reek. Right, that had to really like, hey man, you got to lock in. Like if you got to tell someone to keep locking in and locking in and locking in, that's probably why you're not a Seahawk anymore. And he could still be a really good player, but when we're talking about this scale and this spectrum,
1: yeah, I think that you guys are both making great points. And it's funny, it brings up an old debate, like a really old debate from our childhoods. Iverson talking about practice.
3: Oh, whoa, whoa. Oh, practice?
1: Yeah. We're talking about practice. Like, you know the bit. Everybody knows the bit. Everyone's kind of commented and made fun of it. And it's a great all-time rant. But the reason it's interesting is, yeah, we're talking about practice. Like, yeah, Alan, I don't know what to tell you. You're the best player on the team. I want you to practice hard. And the NBA is a little funky, right, with load management and all that. Mm-hmm. So they have their own version of how to scale that back and try to play the long game. But this whole idea of, like, yeah, Alan, that's why people kind of got on you for it, because I want my Devin Witherspoons. I want my Jaron Reeds. I want those guys who can't wait to get out there and just dominated practice.
3: Unsportsmanlike played some sound. I think you'd already in the office played some sound final segment of their show today, because a current NBA player who was on the Bucks team, Malik Turner Center, was talking about the situation in Milwaukee this year. And he said, yeah, with Breonna Stewart, they got a podcast. And your guy, your host of the morning, Evan was like, I had to check this 5 times to make sure it wasn't AI. Like, there's no way he said this on a podcast. And he was like, yeah, man, it was bad. Like, Doc Rivers wouldn't find guys, wouldn't show up to meetings. Plane leaves at 2. We wouldn't leave till 4:30. Like, what?

0: When's Giannis coming? Don't know.
1: Jeez.
0: Plane ain't leaving until Giannis is on the plane. Like, they catered everything to that guy.
1: Is that what Mike McDonald does?
0: Yeah, actually,
1: not so much. All right, I heard another question. This is a question that I got yesterday from my buddy Carrington in Kansas City.
2: By the way, I just wanted to say, how come you don't ever prep these questions for me before?
1: It's not fun that way. I never know what I'm going to talk about with you until you come in.
0: We don't even do this anymore.
1: I know. I prep all my other guests, but I don't prep for Jake. Because I always know it's a waste of time to prep.
2: What you got, bro?
1: Question that was asked of me yesterday. Mm-hmm. Any chance of a Super Bowl hangover with this team? Are you worried at all about a Super Bowl hangover?
0: As he answers that, can you punch up the last 10 Super Bowl winners? To just add a little context.
1: Sure. Yeah, I can do that.
0: Because I don't have Stacey's password, and I'm not technologically savvy.
1: No, you're not. Yeah.
0: Super Bowl hangover, G?
2: So, first of all, the answer is no. And I know people listen to me say those things, and I bet you, I'm sure that people was like, I bet you, I was shocked that G didn't say Jackson as far as one of the top players for practice. I could have, you know, but I gave the king to Devin Witherspoon.
0: Mm-hmm.
2: As far as halftime, as far as a Super Bowl hangover, here's why it won't be. It won't be a hangover because I know what these guys are doing right now. And I know, and I have been around this thing. This is not the flex, but this is 23 years, guys.
1: Mm-hmm.
2: It's 23 years. I know what can be happening and what happens during the off season. I know what you do. And I'm knowing what these guys do. Man, they work.
0: Mm-hmm.
2: How about participation at OTAs? How's that? You guys remember the OTA conversation at the Brock and Salk show used to have?
1: The voluntary ones?
2: Yeah.
1: Yeah, those don't matter.
2: It's
1: just voluntary. I mean, voluntary for a reason.
2: You know what I mean?
1: Like, there's no reason to go. They're voluntary.
2: First day, you go to Haiti. You're seeing Leo Williams there. You're seeing all of the leaders there. And so when the leaders are there, then the young dogs, the young pups are go ahead and follow. So, no. I'm not just saying this because I'm biased. I'm really, truly saying that there will not be a Super Bowl hangover.
1: I agree with you.
2: And Mike McDonald, that dude different, bro. No. That dude's different. Why do you think it took him 17 damn seconds to answer a question from y'all?
1: I don't know. Different, that was confusing. I still don't really know the answer to that one.
2: Because he's locked in.
1: Last 10 Super Bowl winners, Brock. Patriots.
0: Any hangovers. Give me the hangovers.
1: Patriots, Eagles, Patriots, Chiefs, Bucks, Rams. Chiefs, Eagles, Seahawks.
0: So was the hangover more for the loser or the winner?
1: I think it's the loser who tends to have much more of a Super Bowl hangover.
0: Yes.
1: That seems to be the problem.
2: That's a good point.
1: Being the Super Bowl loser can crush you.
0: Yes.
1: It can really hurt you.
0: I think we saw that.
1: I mean, so let me give you the last 10 Super Bowl losers.
0: Yes.
2: Yeah.
1: That would be Falcons, Patriots, who won the next year, Rams, Niners, Chiefs, Bengals, Eagles, Niners, Chiefs, Patriots.
0: I don't know if that exists as much.
1: Doesn't seem like it as much. Well,
0: I mean, there's a couple in there.
1: The Niners have been up and down, that's been more injury. The Bengals are just, that was a fluke.
0: Yep,
1: that was they were never really supposed to be there to begin with.
0: The Rams, they came back.
1: Yeah.
2: The Niners are going to be cheeks this year.
1: How come?
2: I just don't think they have it. I mean, the way they allowed a lot of things to happen with Brandon Ayuk, we know about that thing.
0: Coach K, you want to hop on?
2: They made some bad decisions. I mean, I love my dog. I love KJ. I really do. But they feel tenuous. Their window, truth be told, I think that they did a great job last season. I thought the Niners did
0: incredible. All the injuries?
2: They did incredible.
0: Yeah.
2: Last year was it for them. That was their ceiling. Now they are about to go ahead and rebuild. This is going to be, and I don't think Brock Purdy is going to be their future, even though Brock Purdy was decent down the stretch, but you're counting on Christian McCaffrey being the bell cow again.
0: It feels tenuous.
2: Like you're long in a tooth. Uh-huh. You know what I'm saying? So you got to, look, one thing
1: they
2: were
1: just
2: paper.
1: Beat up though, man. It's just they would have won last year. They're just a little injured.
2: There's one thing.
1: They're just a little injured.
2: That's like me getting out there.
1: They're just a little injured.
2: You know, I want to go back to
1: maybe they didn't go to voluntary workouts. I don't know.
2: Can I ask you guys something?
1: Sure.
2: Since you asked me about the importance of being competitive, how about you guys?
0: Mm.
2: Are you still competitive?
0: Oh, you could have listened during a break. This time last hour, G. Yeah, there was a lot of flailing going on. There's a lot of spit flying. There's a lot of stuff.
2: Are you guys still competitive?
0: Still going.
2: In life. Just in general. In life. And by the way, if you're listening right now, are you competitive? Or do you just wake up every day and just be like, well, just go through the motions?
1: I am on purpose less competitive than I was.
0: For your health.
1: For my sanity. My health. Yeah. Just my blood pressure. Yeah. Yeah, I'm a little less competitive than I used to be. I'm letting my younger daughter take that over at the moment in our house. She's got the competitiveness.
2: That's it.
1: I told Brock, she's the one who walked out of the dentist office the other day, found out that she had all four molars, and was like, beat Avery. Like, dude.
0: When I see Salk's...
1: You can't be competitive over teeth.
0: When I see Salk's got a video that's got more views than me, am I bothered by it?
1: Yeah, did that get you?
0: Yeah, I want more. Mm. Yeah, I want more. When I see our numbers come out each and every month and what the downloads are and where we sit and what the ratings are.
1: We've been so successful for so long at this point. Yeah. We have dominated for so long. Right. We've been on top. It's hard to even get motivated now.
2: Yeah. I mean, that's what happens when you're the only sports show in town.
1: Is that what it is?
2: I mean, seriously. I mean, you guys will be like this. You guys are literally the only sports show in the city of Seattle.
1: Well, thank you for saying that. That's nice of you. There's still a lot of great shows. But I would say...
2: All on this station.
1: That's true. But I would say that honestly, jokes aside, I do think Brock and I work about as hard now as we did. It has been incredibly helpful, no joke, to have Maura work as hard as she does, because I don't know anyone who works harder in this business.
0: We don't have the energy that she has.
1: We don't.
0: Let's be very clear.
1: I mean, we got stuff to do. I got kids and I'm driving them around. Like, the amount of work that Maura does is truly shocking and incredibly important. And I don't think we could do the show every day without it, honestly. Like, she is a masterpiece.
3: I'm really uncomfortable when we're not making fun of each other.
1: I know, but it's true.
3: You guys, do as well. I've worked on a lot of shows, and I'm very happy with our team chemistry.
1: I think Brock and I do. I can't read other people's work. I'm just not good at it.
2: Wait a minute. What? Mara just said something. She's worked on other shows.
1: Oh, she has.
2: I mean, Mara. I mean, I was doing
3: it. I said that I'm really happy with our team chemistry.
1: We talked about your show.
2: No, I'm just talking about...
1: Was there any ego in your show? Was there any competitiveness on John Clayton and G. Scott show? Was there any of that?
2: Hey, I miss my dog. I miss my dog,
1: John
2: JC.
1: Didn't have an ego. He said it.
2: I miss my dog,
1: John always
2: JC.
1: Told us he didn't have an ego.
0: For you and review,
1: humility is what we talk about with G. We'll look through this whole week. Review. Coming up next, I'm Brock and Salk.
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7: And the fire!
8: 509 says, asking a guy who laid out his own daughter twice on the ice if he's competitive is hilarious. Well, I'm just trying to keep up. Again, that was just because I can't outskate her. I had to do something.
9: Use your girth.
8: Use the only thing I've got left? Try to knock her over before she beats me down the ice. All right, it's been a good week, Brock. Honestly, I've really enjoyed our week. I feel like we've had, it's weird, you asking us about competitiveness and how hard we work. I feel like we've had a couple of our better shows in a while this week, and so it should be fun to look back. Just a little trip down our week in review. We call it For You in Review.
0: Brock and Salk present For You in Review.
8: Time for our weekly chat with Jeff Passan from ESPN. We've got Joel Klatt. Good morning, Joel.
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0: This is For You in Review, brought to you by the Seattle Sports YouTube page, where you can find the full version of every interview.
8: Yeah, that's important. If you like any of these interviews, go find them on our YouTube page here at Seattle Sports. I'll start with Seth Wickersham of ESPN, who joined us Monday to talk about the latest movements in the Seahawks sale and the market that he said was actually a little soft.
11: You have the infrastructure in place, you know, to continue winning. Like, you look at the situation compared to what Josh Harris came into it when he bought the Washington Commanders. Now, obviously, he's got the power of narrative, right? I mean, he can be the one to fix the Commanders. But the narrative only holds true if you actually do that.
8: Right.
11: Whereas with the Seahawks, you know, you're buying a team that is phenomenally well run, two-time world champion and the defending champion, got a great fan base. And, you know, that was another reason why I thought it was kind of interesting.
9: In talking to an executive, this was a year ago, in a different sport. A different sport, but obviously the Allen family sold an NBA team, and now the Allen group is selling the Seahawks team. I had heard a term that I didn't think you would hear in pro sports. Maybe in baseball. We've talked about baseball. And that term is bubble. Yeah. Is there going to be a bubble? Like these NBA friends, oh, they just keep growing? Everything just keeps growing? It just keeps growing? Well, what happens to bubbles eventually?
8: They burst.
9: They do. They do. So is there a, you know, and I don't think they're still going to get the most ever.
8: I don't think there's a bubble.
9: They're going to get the most
8: ever. That's not a bubble then. A bubble is when you don't get the most ever. Right, and that's why I've been kind of, I don't want to spend too much time on this because we got all these others to get. But all of these, like, oh, the millionaire tags, and nothing's happened. The Seahawks are never like, we're talking about them selling for $9 billion instead of $9.5 billion. Like, no one is saying the Seahawks can't sell. No one is saying the Seahawks are going to sell for like $400 million. There's no bubble bursting. They might not be, the market might be a little softer than people thought, and there's a lot of potential reasons for that. But this is not a bursting bubble.
9: Did you blow a good bubble back in the day?
8: With gum? Bubble gum? Oh, yeah. I can blow a pretty good bubble. Yeah, yeah, I'm pretty good at that. But Harold Reynolds was as well. He joined us Tuesday to talk about the M's.
12: Well, we're fortunate that the league is not that good right now, especially the American League West. Because if Houston was playing like Houston did 3 or 4 years ago, we'd be 10 back. That's how poorly we played out the gate.
8: But obviously that hasn't happened.
9: I love the we. I just love the we.
8: I know. It generally makes me cringe, but not with Harold.
9: No.
8: Yeah. Uh-oh. It's pretty good with him.
9: Yeah, because he kind of built it. You know, he was there in the 80s kind of building the foundation. And in fact, today, you're one game back. The A's just lost 2 of 3 to the Cardinals. You just took 3 of 4. You are one game back of the A's.
8: Yeah.
9: So as you've tread water, as you've handled the injuries, stinks, have you done all of this?
8: Yeah. The American League really stinks. Oh. I mean, just looking through it. So first place in the AL East is? The Rays. Mm-hmm. Yankees are like a game back.
9: Yep.
8: You know who's in first place in the Central?
9: Guardians.
8: Yes. You know who's right behind them?
9: Royals.
8: The White Sox.
9: White Sox.
8: The White Sox are above 500 and right like a game or two back of the Guardians. Wow. And then obviously it's the A's, then the Mariners, and then the Rangers in the West.
9: A lot of injuries,
8: it's
9: some
8: just
9: talent
8: drain. Not a very good league this year, just kind of the way it is. Michael Hawley, just to get back to the Seahawks ownership, he joined us also that day. And we asked about Wick Grosbeck, who is one of the possibilities here. He owned the Celtics. What would he be like as an owner?
3: The Wick is a gregarious guy. If he is involved with this Seattle team, if he does get it, if they do get it, he'll be friendly. He's a media friendly owner. He'll be on your show. You'll want to have a weekly spot with Wick Grosbeck. I mean, he's just that kind of guy. He's very engaging, involved at the games, and it's the best part. This is what I want from all owners of sports teams. Do everything you can. Throw all of your resources at the team, but don't meddle. Okay, be involved, don't meddle, give us the best facilities, hire the best coaches, stay out of the way. And so if you really look at it, he's not a guy who tries to mess around. He's a big fan, but he doesn't upset stability, he doesn't get in the way.
8: Pretty high praise.
9: Yeah. Somewhere Dave Pearson's like, oh, really? Media friendly? oh, really, Salk? You think you can talk to the owner, do you? I was like, I've 20 years.
8: You like that? Well, not gone great. No, I thought that was a really, really great compliment paid to Wick Grosbeck and the potential for his ownership. Don't know if that's the direction it goes, but if it does, Michael Hawley knows him pretty well. And it was nice to talk to Michael for the first time in a long time. All right, Jeff Passan joined us on Wednesday this week. I could go in a few directions, but I actually just really, I know it wasn't as timely, but I enjoyed the conversation about the Rays and what they're doing, trying to win a different way.
4: I think that the Rays have been painted incorrectly as an analytical organization. I think what the Rays are is a thoughtful organization. And what I mean by that is that they understand that there are deficiencies that they're always going to have because of their payroll. Like they are the epitome of need to do more with less.
8: Mm-hmm.
4: And when you need to do more with less, you have to be open-minded. You have to be thoughtful. You have to be accepting of the idea that there is no cookie-cutter way to win baseball games.
8: For the record, that is what Moneyball says, but whatever. I mean, like, I think the point is still an interesting one.
9: You go value, he goes thought.
8: Well, and it's hard because there wasn't an actual book written about this in the Rays. It's just that nobody wants to talk about it because the guy who wrote it is now a complete disgrace to himself, the game, and humanity. Mm-hmm. So, but the book was really good. The extra 2% or whatever it was called, like, it was a really good book about how the Rays have found a way. And right now it looks like their extra 2%, their way of going against the grain, is by valuing things nobody else wants.
9: I'm going to give Lyle credit on this one again. We were hard on him all week. I credited him in the first hour of the show. I'm going to give him credit again. When you really do dig into the numbers, it's not just the sacrifices.
8: No, of
9: and the
8: course
9: small
8: not.
9: Ball. It's their pitching. And their pitching has always been a big part of it. The organizations of the last decade, Salk, that have been, you know, competitive and playoff bound, they're usually really good at developing pitching.
8: What are you doing to complement that? If that's what you have, what are you doing to complement it? They're trying it a different way. Yep. It's an interesting experiment to see whether or not that can work. Daniel Jeremiah joining us yesterday. Can you win the Super Bowl if you end up having to pay Sam Darnold top of the market money?
5: I think it puts a lot more stress on your ability to continue to do what they've done in the draft. So that what if you tell me they're going to be able to repeat the success they've had in the draft the last few years and the next few years, I'd say, yeah, you can. That's the formula. That's how you do it.
8: Mm-hmm.
5: But I think you could look at Kansas City and I'd say, OK, well, he's not Patrick Mahomes. But that wasn't a Patrick Mahomes driven team on the last couple Super Bowls. They still were able to draft extremely well on the defensive side of the ball. And that's where it would lie. It would just, John's gonna have to continue to just knock it out of the park. You're gonna put a lot of pressure on him by doing that.
9: Yeah, I think that's fair.
8: It's a lot of pressure then. I mean, I think that's a way of saying it would be, it's hard to do.
9: Mm-hmm.
8: You can do it. Mm-hmm. You can walk a very thin, fine line.
9: Your margins become real small.
8: You're making some very small margins if you go pay him at the top of the market. All right. All of those interviews and more, all available on the Seattle Sports YouTube page. Just go click the block. Brock and Salk a part of that, and you can see everything we've done throughout the week. Come watch the show on YouTube. It's fun. It's fun to watch the show.
9: How's our YouTube commenters? Have you checked them out lately?
8: I don't spend a lot of time on the YouTube comment section. I hope it's nicer than what the Cardinals were getting from their responses yesterday to their schedule release. But I don't know. Lyle, how's our YouTube comment section looking? Is it good?
7: I have not looked.
8: Why not?
9: I hear they're feisty.
8: That's not your world?
9: It
7: is my world.
8: You're in the YouTube commenting world?
7: I mean, I read them.
8: You do?
7: Not these ones, but in general, you'll see YouTube comments, sure.
8: Really? Yeah. That feels like a mistake. That's like the one place I feel like you see the worst of the worst.
7: No. The other social media platforms are
8: worse now than YouTube?
7: I mean, Twitter and TikTok are way worse than YouTube, I think.
8: Do you want to hear some more Arizona Cardinals responses?
9: You can tell me you need to know because we need to stay on the clock.
8: So. As if being the worst team in the NFL wasn't punishment enough. Our socials team is posting AI slop. I can read these all day, man. They're so funny. They're so good. They're so, so good. Better to do nothing at all than this. Damn, I would have taken another Mac song over whatever this is. What in the actual? Right, I can't even read these. Let's move it along to everything you need to know next.
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0: 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Here's what you need to know. Up first.
8: All right, Seahawks schedule is out. They did a nice job with it. It's fun. It's funny. It's easy to watch. And the schedule itself is good. Six primetime games. They're going to play that Wednesday opener, of course, against the Patriots. Somebody texted in this morning and said they should have Diana Rossini raise the 12th man flag. That's not right. That's not right. Why would someone say that?
9: That's really good.
8: That's not right.
9: That's really funny.
8: Very funny, though. Very good idea. It's not right, though. All right, they'll play Thursday night in Denver. We'll see whether or not Bo Nix is going to be healthy enough for that. Somebody sent in another text earlier saying, at his age, Brock, maybe the ankle issue is osteoporosis. Texters are out of control today. They'll go Sunday night against the Chiefs. A couple of Monday night games. They host the Bears and the Cowboys. Christmas Day, they'll play that evening at home on a Friday against the Rams. But they get an extra day off before that game, so that's kind of nice. Niners after a bye. Like, I don't know. Yeah. Shakes up pretty well.
9: I had said I was hoping to avoid one of those two games in 3 weeks, but I kind of get it. If you're going to do it, I kind of get it at the end of the year, and I kind of get it with the drama. And if I'm the league, that kind of those two.
8: It checks out.
9: On paper, certainly seem to be the two that everybody's going to have eyeballs on and going to be relevant even at the end of the year.
8: Yeah, and pretty cool to finish up with the Rams again. I mean, that is pretty awesome. The way they did it last year, it was so cool and should be cool once again.
0: Here's the second thing you need to know.
8: All right, so Cal Raleigh to the IL yesterday. We knew that 24 hours ago as we were ending the show, and Shannon kind of walked us through what it means, and she was right. Speculating, it's a little too early for that, not until we get to find out what the imaging said. Will we have a better sense? This could be a 10-day thing. This could be a 3-week thing. This could be a 3-month thing. It's really hard to know.
9: When did Luke Rayling hurt his...
8: I don't remember the timeline.
9: Can you look that up, Lyle?
8: I think it was before midseason.
9: When Luke Rayleigh hurt his oblique last year.
8: Just kind of took him out for the rest of the year.
9: He just never got right.
8: No, and that is one of the challenges with this specific kind of injury is sometimes you're just never fully able to get right. And that's kind of what Dan was talking about here when asked about the recovery time.
26: Yeah, I think it really depends on the severity of the issue. And I think we'll know a little bit more in the next coming days as he gets images and whatnot. But, I think... I hard to say. I have to be honest with you. It's hard to say without knowing, you know, how bad it is. But it is one of those things that can be kind of tricky, and you just have to be as careful as possible so that you can, you know, get it back to 100%. It's not something that you're thinking about.
9: And not linear. Right, I mean, typically not a linear, like, oh, here we go. Here's mm-hmm. the rehab. Here's the next step. Here's the next. As Shannon said, and Bryce Miller was a different position and everything else and got to ramp up and all of it. But, you know, there could be a little setback. Huh? And then we got to slow it down again. Or, you know what, all full steam ahead.
8: Yeah.
9: And it's a very small grade injury, and he recovers.
8: But
9: and
8: it what, should
9: when,
8: be.
9: When was Luke out?
1: Oof. I mean, it was April 30th, 2025, when he had that oblique strain and went on the IL. And again, the rest of Rayleigh's year,
8: toast. I mean, came back, but it's real. I don't know.
1: And yeah. I don't know, man. The Mariners without Cal Raleigh at full strength, I don't love that.
8: No, it's not the same team. I mean, not at all. They were built around what we thought was going to at least be 35 to 40 home run power this year, if not, you know, more like it was last year. You're going to be relying on a lot of people to step up, whether it's Julio and Naylor, Donovan, Luke Rayleigh himself. I mean, those guys, some of whom have already started that process. But, yeah, you're putting a lot of extra
9: Richie
8: pressure
9: Amaral,
8: on them.
9: Mike Blowers.
8: Not to mention
9: they
8: the pitching.
9: They did it in 95. They'll do it
8: Good
9: again.
8: Good to see Matt Brash back in Tacoma yesterday. Struck out the side on 15 pitches.
0: Here's the third thing you need
9: to
0: know.
9: Do you remember 1995?
8: Do I? When I've heard a little bit about
9: Murphy
8: it.
9: He ran into the wall and shattered his wrist. Rest of the boys picked up the pieces.
8: 3 weeks left. I have heard some stories.
9: Good.
8: Rich Amaral, Little
9: Who's leading
8: Joey
9: the PGA?
8: Cora.
9: Who's leading the PGA?
8: What That's a good got? Question you're asking, what Brock. How familiar are you with Alex Smalley?
9: Alex Smalley.
8: He had a two-stroke lead, but he immediately gave one back. So he's 4-under, alone, though, in first.
9: Okay.
8: Host of guys at 3-under, including Hideki Matsuyama, Minwoo Lee, and a few others. And then if you want to go to 2-under, you get your buddy, Patrick Reed.
9: Oh, yeah. Great guy.
8: Xander Schauffele.
9: Uh-huh.
8: Let's see.
9: Any of the big
8: Max
9: horses?
8: Razorman.
9: Where's Scheffler? Where's Rory?
8: You got to go to 1-under. There's a lot of guys at 1-under.
9: Okay. Right.
8: Your quad god, Kurt Kitayama's there. Mm-hmm. You got Hao Tong Lee, who's finally managed to escape from where he was at the Masters out in the
9: that guy.
8: Cornfield or whatever.
9: Yeah, it's 13.
8: Scotty's 1-under. Jason Day is 1-under. Bud Cauley, Maverick McNealy, Jordan Spieth, right. Brooks Koepka, right. John Rahm.
9: Okay.
8: Garrick Higo, who would have been at 2-under, but
9: That's
8: he showed
9: good.
8: Up late.
9: That is everything.
8: Did you hear that story?
9: No.
8: Garrick Higo, who showed up late to his tee time
9: Thanks
8: and had a stroke.
9: Down,
8: Or had a stroke.
9: He had a stroke?
8: No, he had a stroke taken, penalized.
2: I was going to say, are you not going to play the Rory sound I put in?
8: He was penalized a stroke.
9: What sound did Rory put in?
8: Oh, Rory was not happy about his round.
3: Rory, how would you describe your opening round?
9: Did he say sloppy? What did he say?
8: No, sloppy. Sloppy. I think he was sloppy, but he started with an SH sound, which is strange.
9: Gotcha.
8: Really surprised to hear him do that.
9: Oh, it's funny. He didn't have an inherent advantage like he had at the Masters.
8: Oh, my God.
9: Playing it 18 times.
8: What is wrong?
9: Playing it on
8: with
9: his
8: you?
9: Own, flying his plane up there.
8: Oh, my God.
9: After he dropped off Pippi at school.
8: This is ridiculous. Okay. You ready to open up the phones? We're almost done with the week. Is it raining out? I hope not. I'm supposed to go play golf. I'm going to try.
9: You're not golfing.
8: I am.
9: What?
8: I'm going to go golf.
9: Oh.
8: Screw it. I'm going. It's Friday. Like,
2: if
8: what
2: you're
8: else?
2: You're
8: going to
2: go golfing this time of year in Seattle. You're not allowed to complain.
8: I'm not complaining. I said I'm going. I'm hoping it is sunny, but I'm not complaining. I'm going to go.
2: It is raining.
8: It is?
2: Yes.
8: God darn it. I don't want it to rain. This stinks. There's nothing worse than. All right. Let's open up the phones. 866-979-3776. 866-979-3776. Open phones. What do you got? Cal Raleigh and the future without him. Why did this happen? And where did it go? Where does it go next? Mariners now back to one game under 500, one game back. Are they getting ready to take over the division? Are you frustrated? Are you happy? Do you see good things in store? Do you think this team is messed up? Seahawks schedule is out. What do we make
9: of
8: it?
9: Roger can put into words the same kind of passion he did in the email.
8: There was poor Roger. We've got the question that was raised this week about Sam Darnold. Do you want to pay Sam Darnold top of the market? Jadarian Price and what they got for him there at $4 million a year instead of 16. We talked about a lot of stuff this week.
9: You want to speak World Cup life in a sulk?
8: Good luck with that. Good luck. All right, 866-979-3776. Whatever you want to talk about, we're ready for it next on Brock and Salk.
0: Stick around for Bumpin' Stacy coming up next at 10.
2: That's right. That's what this news feels like.
4: Committee for
2: so there's
4: going
2: to be a committee to decide whether they're going to make an announcement and when they're going to make an announcement.
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12: All right, let's hit the phones to finish up the week. A little fella cootie for you on a fella Friday.
13: That golfer that had the stroke, is he okay?
12: He's okay. He was penalized strokes for being late to his tee time.
13: Oh.
12: I know, he pulled a Brady Henderson. Just crazy. 866.
14: I asked Salk if he knew who that guy was, because of course I don't.
12: Garrick Higo.
14: He looks like a surfer, not a golfer. A
12: little bit, yeah. There's some crossover there. There's some crossover.
13: It takes great balance to do both. That's why Salky's such a good golfer, such a good surfer.
12: I watched Point Break with the kids last weekend, speaking of surfers.
13: Yeah, you told us.
12: It was awesome.
13: Yeah.
12: It movie holds up. It really does. Yeah. It's still as bad and great at the same time.
14: I can't believe your kids are still watching all those old movies.
12: Why? They love them. They're great.
14: They're going to outgrow it at some point.
13: A lot of them play still.
12: Because all the new movies suck. Yeah. Like, it's not that, like, there's nothing good that comes out.
13: We went to Prada.
12: They watch other stuff.
13: We went to Prada 2, whatever.
12: Devil Wars Prada 2.
14: We went to Prada.
13: Yeah, we went to Devil Wears Prada too. Not bad.
12: She liked it.
13: Yeah, it was good.
12: Yeah.
13: But literally the
14: I thought you were calling the movie we went to Prada.
13: No. The seven previews? It's like, you know, I give one of these like
12: all down. Yeah. Oh, it's awful. Yeah. It's awful.
13: So you got to go back to the 90s.
12: I know. We'll see how the Sheep Detective is tonight. That's the plan. All right.
14: What is that?
12: It's an animated movie about these sheep solving a... No, it did really well on Rotten Tomatoes.
13: Did it?
12: Like 94%.
13: Okay. All right, let's get to the calls. Here we go.
12: Right.
13: Who we got?
12: You know who we got first?
13: Roger.
12: Roger Tacoma.
13: Roger, give him.
12: Roger.
13: Bring the heat.
12: What's up, man?
13: Bring the heat at
12: Salk. Are you
13: Salk.
12: Okay?
15: What up, dude?
12: Hi, what's up?
13: Tell Salk to stop making fun of you, all right?
12: Don't make me pull up the sound.
15: You guys tear me up. Half the times you speak glowingly at me, the other times you rag on me.
12: Well, can't both things be true at the same time?
15: I'm going to take it as a compliment. I'm going to try to take it as a compliment.
12: Take it as whatever you want.
15: All right. Now, opening night. Okay, it's not often that the NFL just gets it wrong. Yeah. They totally blew this thing, man. There is no heat on this game. Okay, the country just saw this game. It was a boring game unless you live in Seattle. And it will for sure be overshadowed by the whole Vrabel-Rossini drama. That's going to take precedence over the Seahawks being able to shine on opening night. Now, the crowd's going to be crazy, but it's going to be a backdrop of the more salacious story. Mm. Okay. That game should be the Rams. 100%. That should be the Rams. Yeah. Okay, why are you sending them to Australia? I mean, it's just, you know, you could do three or four West Coast teams. You could put Chargers with the 49ers. You could put Vegas with the 49ers. You could put Arizona with the 49ers. Hell, you could put Denver with the 49ers. Travel's not an issue. You can go down there a week early if you want to.
13: You know what? Australia doesn't deserve that. As I think about it, you're right. Australia doesn't deserve that game right at the gate.
12: Why not?
13: London should. Somebody that's been there and done it before, right? Someone's earned the opportunity to have that. Australia just
12: maybe they feel
13: it.
12: Like it's actually a really good market, just, and if they could just get like they it. Have already Aussie rules football.
13: Now, Roger,
12: like
13: what do you
12: sports?
13: Think about Diana raising the 12th man
16: flag? This team have a little more of a reset.
17: It's going to have
15: well,
17: a little reset.
15: I think I got a better idea. Why don't you bring Maury Povich there and tell Mike Vrabel, you are the father. You know, that would be a little bit better. But anyway, no, this should be
12: somebody
15: the Rams.
12: Somebody suggested that DJ Super Sam is going to have to do the entire playlist, that breakup playlist she made for him, the Turn the Page playlist. That's all they're going to play the entire game.
13: That's good.
12: Yeah.
13: Roger, you're the best. We love you. I'll try not to have Salk play. Stop it.
12: That's the noise he made. Roger, how do you feel when you hear that sound?
14: Wow, guys.
13: He just hung up.
12: He hang up.
14: Aww. Yes.
13: Hung up.
12: Aww. Roger, I love you.
13: What is that sound?
12: That's the sound Roger made. That's literally the sound he made when we asked him a question.
14: I don't know
12: in
14: why
12: studio.
14: Anyone calls to talk to you guys. You're so mean.
12: You want to hear the whole thing? What led to it?
13: Yeah.
12: It's even better.
16: Could this team have a little more of a reset?
17: It's going to have more of a reset. And I'm sorry.
16: No worry about it. You're all good. You're with family right here, Rod.
17: I don't know what's happening.
12: All right, I got to tell you. Jokes aside, Roger's the best. I am dead serious. He is absolutely right. I only give him grief because I love him. He is the number one caller we've ever had. The most most consistent throughout the years with the most consistently great points. Yep. He calls the most often with the most good calls and the most good conversation. I like him so much as a caller. I literally built the whole 8 o'clock segment today on the email he sent us. I love the guy. I think he's awesome, but I do like to give him grief.
13: I will say this. I know why you love him too. Because you've got more experience in other markets and, you know, more life history in other places. Like, he could play in any market.
12: Yes.
13: Roger
12: he's
13: could play.
12: He's thoughtful.
13: Yes.
12: He's passionate.
13: Detroit, Dallas, Chicago,
12: he's
13: Boston.
12: He's got a take.
13: Yeah, he could play.
12: I love him. I think Roger's the best. Everyone should be more like Roger, but you may get some
13: grief.
12: Let's
13: see who we get.
12: As well, we get Gabriel and LeCenter. Good morning, Gabriel.
18: Hey, I'm cooked now. You guys go first to worst. I'm calling in after Roger. I don't stand a chance. This is great.
12: Yeah, sorry about that.
18: Perfect timing. Hey, well, perfect timing. Every time I have called, I've never been able to talk to Brock. So that's the highlight of my phone call.
13: Let's go, Gabe. Let's
18: go. What's up, Brock? How you doing?
13: Arch Angel. Yeah. Gabriel, let's bring it.
12: Hey, Brock, I was, I remember you in Puyallup.
18: Gabriel like the angel, brother.
13: Gabriel like the angel from LeCenter.
12: Dude, I remember that pass you made in 1994.
13: Stop it. Let Gabriel speak. Okay. Shut your mouth.
18: I was just a kid. I don't remember Brock playing with the Huskies, but I am a Huskies fan. Bow down. Let's go.
13: Let's go.
18: Don't make me start barking. I'll bark at you,
12: please,
18: Mike.
12: Please don't.
18: Anyways, The one thing I wanted to see with the schedule, and I'm most happy about, I wanted a holiday game, and they put us prime time on Christmas. Let's go. Ooh, that okay. is a blessing by That's the NFL. Cool.
12: What
18: the
12: do you
18: opening
12: like about
18: game,
12: that?
18: Whatever, you know.
12: I kind of like it too, but what do you like about it? I think it's great because it's fun for me, but what do you like about the holiday game?
18: Those are the most eyeballs. I shouldn't care, but I do care that the Seahawks are disrespected. We're tucked away up here in Southeast Alaska, and no one ever pays attention to us. So we are, if we're one of the three holiday games, Thanksgiving or Christmas, then the whole country will actually see what the Seahawks are about. And there'll be maybe 12 people watching Hard Knocks. Like, no one's going to care about Hard Knocks or whatever. So there might be the growth of the fan base that way.
16: Do you have
18: but
16: a fire alarm going on?
12: It sounds like a submarine. Is that like the Doppler radar in the submarine?
18: I'm a commercial plumber, and I plumb apartments. They just turn the power onto the building, and there's 284 different fire alarms that need new batteries.
14: Oh, you've got a long day ahead of you.
12: God bless
14: you,
12: Gabriel. Let me recommend some Advil, you know, and good luck with the rest of your day.
18: I put you guys in my headphones, so I listen Let's to you go. Guys. I'm distracted by the fire alarm.
12: Well, thank you.
18: Anyways, are we out of time? So I did want to say maybe one more thing about Mike McDonald and his focus on the offense.
12: Screw it. Go ahead. What else you got?
16: The fire alarm's not annoying.
18: What Mike McDonald said about when he brought in, when they were talking, when he was talking about bringing in a new offensive coordinator and that they wanted to build a Seahawks offense.
12: Mm-hmm.
18: And then Daniel Jeremiah said yesterday that he believes that Mike's going to pay more attention to the offense. If we continue to get OC after OC poach, do you think someday that Mike McDonald might actually become the offensive play coordinator himself after he learns?
16: I don't think so, Gabriel. No, I love the point. I love the thought. I love the exercise. I love the fire alarm beeping going off in the background.
12: Really
16: I don't think so. I don't think you spend your life being a defensive coordinator and play caller and one of the best at it to all of a sudden flip. I would say it'd be cool. I mean, it'd be evolve, but no, I think he would entrust that to others who've been on that side of the ball for their livelihoods.
12: I would say it is much more likely that he consults, that he is able to learn and help with that pipeline. But yeah, they're going to keep getting poached, and that's just sort of the way of the world. That is the bed you make when you decide to hire a defensive-minded head coach.
16: There's 32 NFL head coaches at any time on the planet.
12: Mm-hmm.
16: The best of them have Mike McDonald, what Mike McDonald, I think, is growing in, and that's the ability to coach any position and walk in any room and know what everybody is doing.
12: Yeah.
16: The majority don't. The majority don't and can't. And some of them have the hubris and the ego that they won't. They won't even deal with that side of it.
12: Mm-hmm.
16: But the greatest coaches, the Bill Belichicks, the Nick Sabans, I've heard this about Tom Landry, I watched it with Tony Dungy, like, they can walk in any position group and that position group would be like, oh, this is awesome. Coach is here. He's my head coach at Valor Christian. Mike could walk into any of the, because he's coached most of them.
12: Right.
16: And would be totally comfortable in his skin coaching it. I think Mike is growing big time in that.
12: All right. 866-979-3776. That clears a line. Let me try Daniel in Bremerton. Good morning, Daniel.
19: Hey, how you doing?
12: Good.
19: First time caller,
12: awesome.
19: But I listen to you guys all the time.
16: First time, hey, are you sure about that?
12: He's
16: Daniel?
12: In Bremerton. He's on one of those submarines that was making
16: this
12: that beeping.
16: This is truly the first time you've ever called our show. Truly,
19: yes. Wow. Well, first time I've gotten through anyway. But
16: all right, let's go.
19: I'm a minister over here, but I'll tell you what really gets my goat is when, because of whatever the cybermetrics are, whatever, they'll take a guy out like Canzone who hit a grand slam the day before. But because he's going to be hitting against a pitcher that's a different hand, they take him out and put somebody else in.
16: Yep. Okay. Oh, his phone died.
12: It's a cybermetric problem. All right. Well, let's address it.
16: Well, let's address
12: Dan, you still there? We still got you?
19: Yes, I am.
12: All right. You just said you're a pastor, and that actually makes sense.
16: It's a minister.
12: A minister. Excuse me. Well, I'm sorry. What is the difference between a minister and a pastor?
19: Same thing. Oh, same thing for most people.
12: Well, then why are you going to criticize? Okay. I'm sorry. I'm not trying to be disrespectful.
16: Please.
12: Okay.
19: So
12: you work in a job that's based on faith, right? There's a huge part of your job and your life, I'm guessing, without knowing you, is based on faith. And it makes perfect sense that you would have faith that Dominic Canzone or Luke Raley would hit well in that situation. But the numbers don't show that. The numbers show that Luke Raley, I happen to have his numbers pulled up, not Canzone's, but Luke Raley is hitting that well and hitting those grand slams and hitting those three-run shots and doing all of the damage he's doing because he's being put in the best position to succeed. Luke Raley, in his career against right-handed pitching, has an 802 OPS, a 110 OPS plus, meaning he is at least 10% better than the average hitter when hitting against right-handed pitchers. But when Luke Raley hits against left-handed pitchers, his OPS drops to 527.
13: Wow.
12: And his OPS plus is in the 40th percentile, meaning it is 60% worse

0: corner. He's so good. Why isn't he playing nose tackle? Mm. We should just let him play nose tackle. Why would they bring him out and bring in somebody else to play nose? Or maybe more appropriately, hey, this giant nose tackle is doing so well against the run. Why do they take him out on third down? He's such a good player. Well, because they want a pass rusher in that spot. It's just not what Luke Raley or Dom Canzone is good at.
1: Okay. Daniel, thank you for the phone call. I hope that, it's just a little.
0: Does that help, or are you still just, hey, no way?
2: Well, a little bit. I mean, your analogy doesn't work with me very much because, you know, the guy's still good on defense in the outfield. It just seems like to me, if they're a hot hitter, if they're seeing the ball, then give them a chance.
1: Well, Dan's done that somewhat more in the past and did a little more of that, Daniel, last year. Again, thank you seriously for listening and being a first-time caller. So you took all those numbers, and while you were digging up those numbers, you know what I was looking up? I was wondering where it really gets my goat comes from.
0: Mm.
1: It feels like this is the third time this week we've kind of dug into this. It gets my goat. I don't know if Lyle knows what it gets my goat means, but it means it's annoying and frustrating or infuriating. Where does that idiom come from?
0: What'd you learn?
1: Do you want two theories?
0: Yes.
1: It's really good. It's also highly debated.
0: Oh, really?
1: Just like platoons.
0: Hotly debated.
1: Hotly and highly debated. The first is the horse racing theory. Goats were often kept in the stalls of high-strung, nervous racehorses.
0: Makes sense.
1: To act as a calming influence.
0: Yeah, goats, I think of them as being very calm.
1: The idea is that an unscrupulous person would sneak in and steal the goat, getting your goat to intentionally upset the horse.
0: Makes sense.
1: The other one is the dairy cow theory.
0: Sure.
1: Very similar to the racing tale.
0: Very calming. Yes. Those goats. Sure. Makes sense. Yeah.
1: Some suggest it originated from an old English belief that keeping a goat with dairy cows helped produce more milk. Therefore, stealing the goat would hurt the farmer's production and anger them.
0: Okay. Those goats, man.
1: Calm.
0: Very calm. Yeah. Makes sense.
1: And they're trying. Have you ever looked a goat in the eye?
0: No, you're not supposed to.
1: No, that's a wolf. Oh. Goats have triangular eyeballs.
0: Oh, really?
1: It's the weirdest.
0: I thought if you looked him in the eye, like you see the devil or something.
1: You kind of do. It's the weirdest thing.
0: Listen to them. Very calming. Very calming animals.
1: It gets my goat.
0: Yes, there sure. Absolutely. It's a real goat, man.
3: You got Salk started. There's those like certain things that you'll send him down the hole of just playing every sound effect that you find.
4: What?
3: We lost Salk.
4: What?
1: Lyle?
5: Yeah.
0: Well, we built an entire segment around that goat.
1: Lyle, can you give me a goat sound? Can you make that sound?
6: A goat sound? Yeah. Sure.
1: Go ahead.
6: LeBron James.
0: That's good. No, jeez. All right, that's the end of that goat. 866-979-3776.
1: We looked into that segment.
0: Yeah.
1: On our data.
0: Yeah.
1: Speaking of data, 0.0. Plus, we were 100% worse than the average radio show when we did that segment. Like zero.
0: That's why you guys wanted to keep doing it. I was like, guys, we can't.
1: Yeah.
0: It's literally no one's listening to this. They turn it off immediately.
1: But you decided to spend 4 minutes playing all the sounds.
0: Well, the goat sound effects, I think, were still pretty good. No, God, that's sad for that goat. 866-979-3776. Let me try Dax and Dave. What does that say? In San Diego. Good morning.
1: Glasses
0: on. I can't see it.
7: Hi, good morning. Sorry, I'm just getting past the goat Dax. Noises. Yes. Can you hear me?
0: Yeah, I can hear you, Dax.
1: We got you, Dax.
0: Absolutely.
1: Let's go.
0: Yeah.
7: Awesome.
0: What'd you say?
7: Okay.
4: What?
7: Oh, my God. Did you say they had triangle eyes?
3: Yeah. Rock, did you just look to me? You're in the same room as him. Do something.
1: I can't turn it off. I can't turn him off.
0: What?
1: Go ahead, Dax. Yes, they have triangular pupils. But go ahead.
7: Rectangular, I believe. You might have to Google that. But anyway, so I was calling. I started to call when Roger was talking. To kind of bring some joy to the schedule. I'm the happiest little Seahawk fan with the schedule posting. Mm-hmm. And I think this is a great opportunity with the Hard Knocks, you know, preseason promos. They're going to talk about, oh, we're scanning the feet, JSN shoes, we're look at how great our facility is. And then we go in and we defeat the Patriots. We give them their beating. I'm just thinking about last year with opening with the 49ers, and it was just

0: such a hype killer.
1: Mm.
0: Like every loss, I feel like last year was just a hype killer that gave the media a reason to be like, oh well, the Seahawks, they're whatever, you know. Mm-hmm. Put them at three. That's where they belong. When you know we went and won the whole thing. Yep. So
2: okay.
0: I don't know. All I see right. this as an opportunity to build.
1: I'm with you. I think I totally agree with you. So does this goat. Apparently, we all agree.
2: And by the way, goats do have horizontal rectangular pupils. But the one my buddy Ben Hartsock had was crazy. It was crazy.
1: That's how you knew.
2: And it had a triangle. Yeah, it was sure. nuts.
1: Wow, it sounds like maybe yeah. it was something other than a goat.
2: Thank you, Dax.
1: Sounds like maybe it was possessed.
2: No,
1: or something.
2: It was absolutely a goat. Appreciate right. the call.
1: 866-979-3776. Let's try. Kaiser and Cedro Woolley. Good morning.
2: Nice, Kaiser.
3: Good morning, boys. How are we doing?
2: We had a Kaiser and a Dax.
1: Yeah.
2: And the Angel Gabriel. We've kind of hit the whole deal. Okay, go ahead,
1: Kaiser. Well, because Kaiser Sose and the Angel Gabriel probably have a lot in common.
2: Yes.
3: I mean, we have a lot in common. We definitely do.
2: What's happening? What's your take this morning?
3: I think my take is that a six-man rotation would be good for this team.
2: Oh, Kaiser.
3: Now, I see where Salty's coming from with that, you know, it's giving less games to our Brian Wus.
2: Mm-hmm.
3: But look what happened to Brian Wu last year and Bryce Miller last year and this year.
2: Mm.
3: Our stars have been getting hurt.
2: Mm.
3: So, you know, maybe you take a guy, you know, you give one less outing to Brian Wu, who's going to, you know, spin you six innings and, you know, give you 10 Ks or whatever.
2: Okay, so what about that, Salk? That's a good point, Kaiser. What about that, Salky? You do have for a group.
1: But when they get those extra days off, like, because there's a built-in day in the schedule,
2: yeah.
1: do they go seven innings after that? Like, you're still an arm short in the pen. And I don't think you actually get that much more from the guys in their rotation spots because they've got an extra day of rest. I don't think you get enough to make it worthwhile.
2: Okay, you know what strikes me? Thank you.
1: You still have the problems getting through the order the third time through. That doesn't go away just because you have an extra day of rest.
2: Mm-hmm.
1: Like, they've still now seen you twice. They're seeing you a third time. That's still a major challenge for pitchers.
2: You know what else strikes me? And Kaiser, you're a diehard, I can tell. You called him Salky, which is just warms my heart.
1: I'm sure it does.
2: And I'm sure you're a passionate fan. Go look at, make sure you have watched, you maybe already have. Go watch the 3-minute vlog, the video blog that the Mariners put out that Bryce Miller narrated.
1: Hmm.
2: Because what it is a window into, and I think a lot of times we feel like, oh, these guys just work one every 5 days. Oh, now they got 6 days off. But when you actually watch that video.
1: All the stuff they do in between.
2: Oh, my gosh.
1: Yeah.
2: They're throwing bullpens in between.
1: Sure.
2: Poor Logan's carrying, the equipment staff's got to carry his big bag of tricks everywhere he goes. I mean, they do so much work in between that it kind of was, I don't know, eye-opening to mm-hmm. me and a refresher that, yes, they're not just working
1: every
2: 6 days.
1: They're not going to do this long-term. This is one or two times through in order to get through a difficult stretch where you don't have any days off. Then the days off start again. There are more of them built into the schedule now than there used to be. You're not going to go to a 6-man rotation.
2: No.
1: You're going to go back to 5. I don't think they're going to piggyback forever either. It's just a matter of pushing the can down the road, kicking it down the road until you decide what direction mm-hmm. you want to go. And I would personally still love to see Luis in the pen and allow him to try to amp that stuff up, give him a little bit more confidence. I think that's a win for everybody because it helps out a pen that really could use it. And I love, by the way, the best news today, we've barely touched on it other than need to know. The best news today is Matt Brash going down to Tacoma
2: yep.
1: and dominating
2: yep.
1: and looking great because yep. a lat injury, you don't know how bad it's going to be, how long he's going to be out. If you can get Matt Brash back and Matt Brash.
2: Yep.
1: Dude, he is as nasty as it comes in Major League Baseball. As nasty as it comes. It's a huge difference maker. You want one? We got time for one more. Do you want a Seahawks call or a Mariner call?
2: Just give me the name.
1: Justin or David?
2: Oh, David.
1: David's in Longview. What's up, David?
4: Hey, yeah. Love your show, guys.
2: Love you.
4: You know, you know, when it comes to Luis Castillo, I love what he's doing as of late. He is getting strikeouts.
2: Mm.
4: Which is, that's going to make it a hard decision, I think, to who to keep.
2: Mm-hmm.
4: And the second thought is, so I'm not near as worried about Luis as I was a while ago.
2: Okay.
4: He's starting
2: swing and misses
4: up. I think
2: okay.
4: he's pitching.
2: Okay. Okay.
4: Yeah,
2: right.
4: Well, everybody has, you know, cold, you know, kind of cold
2: stretches.
4: Times. Mm-hmm. Raleigh just went through, but that was kind of a little different there with his injury. But, you know, Speaking of Cal, I am sorry to see him go down. That's a hard knock. But, you know, when it comes to the other players, man, didn't they pick it up in that last game?
2: Yes.
4: I mean, oh, that was a joy to see. yeah, exactly.
1: Right?
2: All right, we got to go. We're up against it, David.
1: Is that what it is? Are we up against it? Yes. Is that the problem?
2: Thank you, David. Yeah, we got to go to break.
1: People are falling asleep. Oh. You got people nodding off all around the Pacific Northwest.
2: Salky. Good on you.
1: Great point. You know who interrogated Kaiser Sose? Great point by the 503. You remember the actor's name? Gabriel Byrne. It all comes full circle.
2: Sure does.
1: Thank you.
2: And way to Kaiser be patient with Sose. David. Way to be patient with David there at the end.
1: I really tried.
2: You've come a long way.
1: Yeah? Have yes. I? Is that what you think has happened? You think I've come the long way?
2: Yes.
1: Am I going to drive a long way down to the home course only to get rained out today?
2: No, don't do it.
1: I hope not, because otherwise, I'm going to be like this guy. Poor goat. All right, have a great weekend, everyone. Maura hates the goats. It's a good thing Maura wasn't around for Say What. She would not have approved.
5: That segment was so
1: awesome. She would not have approved.
2: No.
5: What?
2: Hey, Salty. Go milk a goat this weekend.
1: Not going to do that. Not going to happen. See you guys Monday morning at 6 a.m. See you, everybody.
2: In the barn.
6: This is a chopper!
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21: The Mariners kick off a six-game homestand with a three-game series starting tonight against the Padres. Emerson Hancock gets a start for Seattle. A couple of pivotal game sixes in the NBA playoffs tonight, starting with Cavs and Pistons, and then the Timberwolves square off against the Spurs. No games in the Stanley Cup playoffs tonight, but the Canadiens can close out the Sabres tomorrow in game six of their second-round series.
20: 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When it's game time, it's Miller time. 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
20: Now, here are your hosts, Michael Bumpus and Stacy Ross. Here we go now.
21: Just like with the Mariners, you're going to be seeing a couple of guys today get more playing time than you're used to. With Cal Raleigh being out, Bump and Stacy are out today. I'm Curtis Rogers. I'm here every day, and I'm joined alongside by Charlie Furbush, Mariners pre- and post-game analyst alongside of me. Charlie, happy Friday to you.
22: Likewise.
21: Yeah, this is fun. We've done this during the post-game show. We've never done this during the daytime. I'm super excited for what we've got planned for today.
22: As am I. We have plenty of time to talk about all things, so yeah, get ready, folks.
21: We really do, and we're going to get to know each other. We're going to get to the people in the midday are going to get to know you, because I believe this is the first time you've hosted middays, right?
22: This is.
21: Yeah. You've done
22: midday
21: morning.
22: Debut.
21: You've done afternoon. Midday's a whole nother beast. This is where the news of the day kind of unfolds, where it breaks. So who knows? Maybe it's a Friday. We'll get a fancy little news dump at some point. Who knows? But it is going to be a very important stretch of the Mariners season coming up here as they kind of work their way through what could be without Cal Raleigh for an undetermined amount of time. And Charlie, I know the news yesterday was a bummer to hear for a lot of Mariners fans, because Cal has been a staple in this lineup ever since, he was recalled back in 2022, had the great finish to the season that year and has been your everyday catcher, literally everyday catcher since basically that season. Now we're kind of in that great unknown, and I don't know, Charlie, it doesn't feel like all hope is lost without one of the biggest bats, maybe your biggest bat in the lineup and maybe your most important piece defensively.
22: Yeah, I mean, it certainly is a blow. No doubt about it. Cal is a core part of this team and will always be that way as long as he's, behind the dish. And he's not going to come out of that game if he doesn't have to. I think that's the thing that, Cal is so good at, is being the toughest guy on the field. And we've seen it year over year, the amount of foul tips and just gets banged up, right? And you're not going to feel great all the time, but he's able to kind of withstand that and play through it. And I think that's what he tried to do as long as he could. And unfortunately, the oblique, it is kind of a touchy area where it you can kind of feel uncomfortable at times doing not necessarily the most strenuous movements. And I think that's what you saw down in Houston, is that he kind of did a movement, not even swinging or running or hitting. Like, it's amazing that happened. And I think that's what they're doing. They're doing the best thing they can to take care of him, because he's going to be important to this team in the long run. Mm-hmm. And if this is something they can take care of in the next 4, 6, 8 weeks and he comes back better than ever, then that's definitely a good thing for this team.
21: Well, and I think the best thing among a sticky situation, a bad situation with Cal being out, I think the best thing is that you are very much still in the thick of it in the American League West. You are tied with the A's in the win column right now. You have two more losses than them, but that's just because you played two more games than them. So it does feel like, even with the potential blow of losing Cal Raleigh for multiple weeks here, there is still an opportunity ahead for the Mariners to take advantage of. Jeff Passan earlier this week on with Brock and Salk saying he still has the Mariners among his favorites in the AL.
0: I believe in them still. And I look at the Yankees as being the best team in the American League right now. But if you ask me who's number two, even though their record is under 500, I would say it's still the Mariners. And that's as much to do with the American League as a whole as it is with the Mariners. But I just, I'm waiting for them to get over 500 and go on one of those runs. They just need to be consistent. And these winning streaks, like the, they can stretch it to 3 games tonight. They need to stack 2 and 3 and 4 winning streaks and, not contrast those with 2 and 3 and 4 game losing streaks like they've been doing.
21: Charlie, what's your level of confidence in this Mariners team without Cal Raleigh in the lineup for who knows how long?
22: Yeah, I wouldn't say I'm losing a ton of confidence, but there is a little, I think power loss in that lineup now, knowing that, he wasn't going to hit 60 homers again. But certainly I think he had 30 to 40 written in for sure. So I think that's going to be a little bit of a gap to fill, but I still think this offense is starting to come alive. And you look at how well Julio has played over the course of the early part of the year, and something that, he hasn't necessarily done up until this point. And he's looking great. Naylor's looking great. Donovan's back and looking great. So there's a lot of pieces in this lineup that I think that you say, okay, well, I think the Mariners can actually withstand a loss right now behind the dish. And, then you look at even further how important the signing of Mitch Garver was, right? I think when you look at going back into that offseason and bringing him in camp, and, obviously they weren't anticipating Cal being out, but just the familiarity now that Mitch brings with the pitching staff. I mean, that's another level of, I think you go, okay, now I have confidence in it. No, we can rely on Mitch Garver to withstand this and do, what he is capable of doing. And, but yeah, it is a blow, but I'm still confident in the guys to go out there and score some runs. And, I think you're still at a point, just like you said, the AL is weak and you're right there in the AL West, and you're a week away from being in first place, if you will, right? Maybe even less.
21: Really? Yeah, for sure. And I do think you bring up the addition of Mitch Garver, or well, it wasn't really an addition because he was here last year, but there was a big portion of the offseason where it was kind of like, you know, will Mitch Garver be back? He, you know, hasn't gotten any offers. And then into spring training we go, and he does finally re-sign with the Mariners on that minor league deal and is now your starting catcher for the foreseeable future. I do think that portion of this is really interesting because he was brought back at the request of Cal Raleigh, and I would imagine some of the pitchers as well, because the familiarity with the pitching staff, you know, you can speak to this better than anybody in this room. Sorry, Matt Nelson, but
1: let's remember who the real expert is. Yeah, okay,
21: that pitcher catcher relationship is maybe the most important on any team, and having a guy that you can trust to throw to back there behind the plate. And I get that, like, look, Mitch Garver may not produce offensively the way that Cal does, and maybe he's not, you know, throwing as many guys out on the base paths as him, but just having a guy back there behind home plate is probably such a relief to a pitching staff that is as good as this one.
22: Yeah, and you don't have to create that relationship. I mean, that's the thing that, you know, from the familiarity aspect, is you know the pitches, you know how guys react in certain situations. You can, you know, learn and pull from those past experiences. So then when you're in it, you don't have to kind of guess if you don't have that history. So that's what's so nice, is that if anything, it's just going to allow the pitchers to continue to be themselves and not have to feel like, oh, maybe we're not on the same page with a new catcher. So that's just another added benefit. And I think that, you know, for everything that Cal brings to that team, you know, Mitch is also a veteran presence in that clubhouse. So, you know, he understands now his role to step up and be the guy. And you saw it yesterday. Games that comes up with some hits already. So I think that from a confidence standpoint, there is, you know, you're going to be challenged throughout the year in various ways. And when you go into the season, you don't think that, oh, Cal's ever going to get hurt, right? And I don't think that that's ever on your game plan, but it's too unpredictable playing 162 games and the intensity and that you bring. So you're going to need more guys to step it up over the course of a season. And I think the Mariners are in that position right now where they're going to have to rely on guys maybe they didn't want to rely on out the gate, but that's how the season goes, and that's how you have to kind of navigate the waters and do the best you can to give your team the best chance to succeed each night.
21: Yeah, Garver coming up big yesterday in the best possible way, in the most important spot, because, you know, it's going to be his job probably over the next couple of weeks, and he answered the call yesterday.
3: Here's the 0-2. Swung on, that's tagged. Left field, this is going to go. How far it is gone. Back row of the Crawford boxes. Mitch Garver, his first blast of the year. A 2-1 shot. And the Mariners lead 5-1, playing a long ball in Houston.
21: And the Mariners offense yesterday, not struggling to put up runs. They put up 8 in the series finale, that win yesterday over the Astros, taking 3 of 4 from them. Looking ahead to what this Mariners team could possibly be over the next couple of weeks, you do kind of scan the rest of the American League, and I don't know, Charlie, like, the American League this year has been really bad in comparison to past seasons, and also in comparison to what the National League is looking like right now. And it does present a lot of opportunities. Yahoo Sports' Jordan Schusterman on with Bump and Stacey earlier this week, just kind of looking around Major League Baseball and saying, you know, the Mariners started the season actually hasn't been that bad compared to some other teams.
4: The Mariners' slow start just doesn't seem that bad because, no, relative to expectations, you can say it's been disappointing, but because they didn't go on some epic losing streak the way that the Red Sox have, the way that the Phillies have, the way that the Mets have, the way that, you know, some of these other teams that have really, the Tigers had like a brutal stretch in there. Now, their longest losing streak is 5 games, and that was back in like the first couple weeks of the season. So they've certainly had some ugly series along the way. You know, this past weekend is a good example of that, but they've never really fallen into a part where it was like everyone this season, and this is true throughout the whole season, but certainly early on, you know, the teams that are struggling kind of take turns getting the spotlight on them. And the Mariners, it's just never quite got to that point.
21: And so I think that is a good perspective to have, in that it hasn't gotten away from the Mariners at all this season, even though it does kind of feel like when they do make progress, it's like kind of 2 steps forward, 1 step back. Yesterday, the news of Cal Raleigh, that being the step back, but you do have an opportunity to advance yourself. Now, a tough homestand because the Padres swept you earlier this season, and then also the White Sox come to town, and they took 2 of 3 from you just on this past road trip. So you've seen them pretty recently. But kind of looking at what lies ahead for this Mariners team, Charlie, I think I'm kind of with you in that, like, this is not something that I think will tank the Mariners at all. I think this is actually an opportunity for them to kind of tread water. And that's usually what you do in the first half of the season, right? Like, that's, yes, it would be nice to jump out to a great start, but once you get to the All-Star break, if you're still in the hunt, like, that's about as good of a place you can be for a team that has had, you know, as tough of a start as the Mariners have had.
22: Absolutely. And I think that it's a long season, and at the end of the day, you just don't want to peak right now.
21: Yeah.
22: Right? I mean, I think that's
21: right.
22: You don't want to be the best that you can be in May. I think that, you know, you just don't want to be so far behind the eight ball that you've dug a hole you can't get out of. Right. I think that's the, when you talk about how the other teams in the American League and even in the National League have gone on some losing streaks, the Mariners have kind of just done this little seesaw thing, right? They're not really getting the big, oh no, we're not looking good, everything's not working. It's they're kind of weathering the storm as best they can, and that's why you look at where they're at, and they're just a game and a half or whatever out from first place. And I think that's what's so interesting to look at it, and I think that's what perspective goes a long way for the baseball season, because it's easy to get caught up in a week, or it's easy to get caught up in a series, and then try and look at these players or look at the team and say, I don't know if I'm feeling good about this anymore. And I'm still very confident in this squad, because when you have your captain of your team get hurt, everyone else comes together. It is a bonding moment inside that clubhouse that, yeah, no one wants to get hurt. No one wants to not be out there performing and doing their best to help the team win, let alone your team captain. And I think everyone inside that clubhouse knows how important Cal is to this team, and it's on them as a unit to come together and say, no, this isn't going to slow us down. We can still withstand this. You know, Cal's still going to be there. He's still going to be, you know, getting himself healthy around the club. So there's a lot of things that can continue to happen in a good way, even though you're dealing with an injury. So trying to have that perspective and knowing that, yes, this is a time that maybe isn't great, but you want to continue to move forward, get better, and try and peak later in the year.
21: Text coming in to the text line, 866-979-3776. The 253 asks, do you think Mariners fans are wishing they'd kept Harry Ford over the offseason? I don't think so. I don't know. What do you make of maybe the Harry Ford, Jose Ferrer trade in hindsight? I personally really like Ferrer coming out of the bullpen.
22: Yeah, it's an interesting question because I don't think we know how good Harry Ford is going to be at the end of the day. And, you know, he didn't make the team out of spring training in when he went to the Nationals. So I think he recently got called up.
21: I think he's still down in AAA. He's sitting below 200 right now.
22: AAA. Yeah. So I think that, you know, you look at that, maybe that is a good, that could be in one way, shape or form, giving him the starting nod, but you know, same thing. It's like young guy, a lot of expectations. Does that work out? Or do you, you know, see the more better value in Ferrer, who's throwing 98 from the left side and now has become an integral part of this bullpen with Spire down. So it is, I actually think this trade has actually worked out pretty good, knowing that what you're dealing with right now, it's like, yeah, you could argue that Ford could come up and be the guy, but I almost could say Mitch Garver could do as good a job. So I think I like the move that they made, because Ferrer does add that other left-handed piece in the bullpen that they didn't have last year.
21: Coming up later in the show, we will visit with Ryan Roland Smith, Mariners analyst at 11. Brady Henderson of ESPN.com, he covers the Seahawks. We'll take a look at the Seahawks schedule release that's coming up at noon. And the Mariners insider, Shannon Dreher, she will visit with us at 1 o'clock. Let's get to headline rewrites.
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1: The NFL schedule was released yesterday. The Seahawks will have 7 standalone games in 2026, including 6 in primetime. What's real headline?
21: Real headline, it's getting harder to say the Seahawks are being disrespected while having the second most primetime games in the NFL. A lot of late nights, Charlie. What's the bedtime procedure in the Furbush household with a young one with all these games ending 8, 9 p.m.? Like, that's tough to do when you've got the bedtime schedule set.
22: You know, sometimes sacrifices need to be made. So, got a great wife that helps out.
21: Yeah.
22: So, that's how it goes.
21: I will say, when our kids are getting a little older now. They're 5 and soon to be 3, so they can stay up a little bit later. We're not as strict with the bedtime. But last year, during the ALDS Game 5, my wife was out of town for work. She was traveling with the Seahawks. And so it was just me and the girls at home. And so obviously I had to watch game 5 because that's our job. and so that game's getting, you know, to the 13th inning, the 14th inning. And by the time the 15th inning rolls around, it's like 9:30, 10 o'clock. And the girls are like, yeah, can we go to bed? And I was like, all right, yeah, I'll put you down. And so, yeah, a lot of late night games for the Seahawks this year. They did not have that crazy, like, 7 p.m. kickoff like they did a year ago. But honestly, can't be mad at the schedule. You're getting the respect that you think the Super Bowl champ deserves. So can't be mad at what we're seeing there.
19: Headline rewrites.
1: Friday is cutdown day at the PGA Championship. What's real headline?
21: Real headline, can't say I'm surprised to see someone filling in for Bump today. He's the biggest golf fan I know. You golf, right?
22: Oh, yeah.
21: Yeah.
22: Big golfer.
21: Do you watch golf?
22: All the time.
21: Yeah?
22: Yeah.
21: So I'm going to you now. What,
22: perfect.
21: Do you have any takeaways from the first couple days here at the PGA?
22: Well, shout out to my friend, Austin Hurt, who is the pro over at Wing Point on Bainbridge Island. He is playing. He qualified. Not sure if he will make the cut, but an amazing feat. Congrats to him. So, but nonetheless, the PGA Championship is a great tournament, and I'm thrilled to see how it turns out. Right now, after day one, course is playing tough, right? I think that's what we want to see out of majors, and excited to see who's going to survive the weekend.
21: Is golf the thing in a baseball clubhouse that bonds everybody together more than just about anything? Because I feel like that is something that every baseball clubhouse I've been in, guys care deeply about their golf game, and also they, you know, have the tournaments on the clubhouse TVs all the time.
22: Yeah, there is this weird parallel that exists, and I think that, you know, specifically, you know, with pitchers, not even hitters, maybe more so when they're done playing, because I think some of them don't want to mess up their swing, right, and play golf, so they save it for the offseason, because there's a lot of hitters that can turn and burn on a golf ball, but pitchers are the ones that kind of get obsessed by it, and I think that we have this similar, if you think about it this way, it's kind of a similar mental battle that you face as a pitcher and as a golfer, because, you know, with the ball's in your hand, I have to throw a strike, and, you know, the thing about pitching is that when I mess up, I have instant player B. Like, they throw the ball back to me and I get to try again, and there's a good chance I can figure it out. You know, with golf, it's so tough is that you hit a shot and then you got to walk 250 yards to get to the next one, and try and not think about all the things you did wrong, especially if you don't put it in the place you want to. So it's a fascinating thing that I think that, you know, baseball guys inside that clubhouse find a bunch of enjoyment over, and, you know, especially you get the Masters to start in the beginning of the year, everyone's tuning into that. So it certainly is something fun, and I know there's a lot of golf guys that, or guys that play golf on the team that love to do it. So it's fun. Do you play golf, Curtis?
21: No, I do not.
22: Not even mini golf?
21: I mean, sure, I'll mini
22: golf.
21: Take
22: the kids out to
21: mini golf?
22: Actually,
21: mini golf was, mini golf was one of the first dates that my wife and I went on, because she had said she had never gone mini golfing before. And so then I was
22: like, beat her?
21: Do you want to go? Yes, she had said she never gone mini golfing, and then on the first hole she got a hole in one.
22: No way.
21: Yeah.
22: And I was so kind of like, it was off to a good start.
21: Like, I don't know if this is your first time mini golfing, but then she sunk the first one, and
22: that's,
21: I was like, all right,
22: actually amazing.
21: Game on.
22: Wow.
21: Let's go.
22: Challenge accepted.
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1: 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What's Real Headline?
21: Real Headline, this also means three straight days of your parents asking you where to find the Mariners game, because tonight it's regular. 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Make sense?
22: I mean, I love the complicatedness, right? I mean, let's just make it harder, right?
21: Right. I will say, though, I have enjoyed Peacock and NBC's version of Sunday Night Baseball. I think Jason Benetti does a great job. We'll hear Ryan Roland Smith on the call of it on Sunday. He'll be the Mariners analyst. I believe Jake Peavy will be the Padres TV analyst for that one. So excited to hear Ryan on the call of that one. But yeah, I mean, I sound like I'm 50, 60 years old when it's like, man, this is a lot of channel hopping this weekend.
22: There is a lot of channel hopping. So,
21: but
22: it's part of it. And I think that's, you know, the new world we live in, and the streaming and the loss of regional sports networks, right? So I think it's just the evolution of it all. And to your point, though, I think they are finding ways to continue to, you know, evolve the broadcast and bring, you know, two teams together on Sunday Night Baseball, and it's fun. So a little bit challenging, but you know, it'll be fun to see what happens at the Better Cup this weekend.
21: Yeah, big one. Mariners got to get those games back from San Diego after getting swept earlier this season. He is Charlie Furbish. I'm Curtis Rogers. We're filling in for Bump and Stacy today. Who needs to step up in Cal Raleigh's absence? We answer that next on Seattle Sports and the Seattle Sports app.
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21: How do you go about replacing Cal Raleigh? Now, yes, his production in 2026 has not been what it is, what we're used to seeing, especially what we saw last year in 2025, one of the greatest offensive seasons, regardless of position, in baseball history. We kind of figured that was not going to be the case here in 2026, just because of how ridiculous Cal was swinging the bat a year ago. But we did think that there was going to be a decent season from Cal. Now, there's still a chance for that, but he's going to miss some time here in 2026. So who in this Mariners lineup, or maybe elsewhere on the roster, it doesn't have to be a batter, I guess. It could be anybody on this team who is in need of stepping up over the next few weeks here. Charlie, when you look at this Mariners roster, what do you think, or who do you think is a guy or two that you think should be, you know, seeing an increase in production here with Cal Raleigh being out now?
22: That is a great question. I don't, you. I don't Yeah, I don't know how to answer that in terms of who the guy. It's going to be, I think, a multiple guys, mm-hmm. right? I don't know if it's going to be one guy. But I think a guy that is continuing to show that he is hitting the ball hard is Luke Raley.
21: Yeah.
22: Yeah, and I would be shocked if, you know, you don't try to find more ways to give him more at-bats, just knowing, you know, the exit velocity we're seeing right now. So
21: yeah, he's been mashing. And then yesterday, obviously, with that big three-run home run to start the game.
1: The pitch, swinging a well-hit ball deep to left center field. Cole going back to the warning track to the garage doors. And this one is gone. Goodbye, baseball.
5: Wow.
1: Just into the Crawford box that angles up toward the garage doors and opposite field home run by Luke Raley.
21: You see the start that he's gotten off to this year, and I kind of torture myself in thinking, like, what if 2026 Luke Raley was on 2025 Mariners team?
22: Mm-hmm.
21: Like, then you're kind of like, oh, no. Like, do they win the World Series if Luke Raley is healthy and mashing and doing what he's been doing to start this season? He's been everything you could have hoped he would be and more, and I think that's a great answer, because he's the first Mariner with double-digit home runs this season, and he's done it as not necessarily a part-time player, but definitely not getting his full allotment of at-bats. Do you think that maybe changes here with Cal out in terms of needing your best bats in the lineup for as much as possible?
22: Yeah, I think it'll be game to game, and I think that's what you've kind of seen. And once you have platoons kind of built in, you're going to probably lean that way more often than not. So we'll see. I mean, while you were saying that, the other guys I was thinking about that I think, you know, will have to kind of continue to do what they're doing is, I think Randy, I was fully confident, honestly, going into this year that Randy was just going to continue to do Randy things and build off what he did last year. Yeah. And I think that's what we're seeing. But the two guys to me that are going to like kind of carry this offense, if you will, are Julio and Naylor. Yeah. I think those two guys together, you know, if they're playing the way that they both can play, are really two tough outs. So, and then obviously you combine that with Donovan and Rosarena, and it's a pretty good solid starting four there. So,
21: yeah,
22: it'll be interesting to see how those guys step up. But those are those guys are the I think the core guys that will allow the Mariners to really step it up offensively.
21: Well, and as we've seen from Julio throughout his career, he can go on these stretches where he can carry the offense just by himself,
22: right,
21: and do it for multiple weeks, even months at a time. I think back to, what was it, August of 23, I want to say, where he was just the greatest hitter on planet Earth. what he had, like a four-game stretch where he had like 18 hits. Like, that's so stupid. Like, no one does that. That's insane. Not to say that he's, you know, going to go on a tear like that, because that's something we've only ever seen from anybody once in baseball history. But yeah, I mean, that is the guy I think most likely to go off in the absence of Cal Raleigh. There was one name that you did mention there, Charlie, that I want to get to, because he had a really good day yesterday. Unfortunately, he has been in and out of the lineup this year due to injury, but that's Brendan Donovan. And when he has played, he has been a very steadying presence atop the lineup. Yesterday, getting the three hits, two extra base hits, including the triple. I believe his batting average is still over 300, even with the injuries that he has dealt with this year. You look at all the offseason moves that the Mariners have made, and Donovan, to me, I think is going to be one of the most important guys going forward for the rest of the season, just because he gives you consistent contact. He gives you a guy who's not going to strike out a lot. And he puts the ball in play, and yes, his defense does leave a lot to be desired right now, but you see what he can do with the bat, and in an offense that has been very hit, no pun intended, very hit and miss this year, him producing consistently, I think, gives the Mariners a really good starting point. I mean, you look at it yesterday, his first three at-bats all led off innings and were all base hits. And, like, that's how, you know, that was a big reason why the Mariners' offense did what it did yesterday. It was because of his presence in the lineup.
22: Yeah, I agree. And he has been a great addition to this team, and keeping him healthy over the long term is going to be paramount for the offense, because he does offer that stability at the top of the lineup and kind of that really grind at bat, get on base, you know, do all the right things and can set it up in a lot of great ways. So, you know, and as you've seen this year, that's the other thing is, you know, the bottom of the lineup has actually had some good games and kind of carried the team from time to time. So now that you're with Cal out and I think the now back and healthy Donovan, it's time for the kind of the top of the lineup to say, no, you guys can jump on our back now. We'll carry it from here. So hopefully what we saw yesterday is the start of something great to come.
21: Yeah, I really hope that Donovan can stay healthy over a multiple week stretch. We just haven't seen that this year. People kind of wondering, you know, about the severity of Cal's injury. Dan Wilson said yesterday that they'll know more once they get some imaging done on it.
5: Yeah, I think it really depends on the severity of the issue, and I think we'll know a little bit more in the next coming days as he gets, you know, images and whatnot. But you know, I think it can. I hard to say. I have to be honest with you. It's hard to say without knowing, you know, how bad it is. But it is one of those things that can be kind of tricky, and you just have to be as careful as possible so that you can, you know, get it back to 100%. It's not something that you're thinking about.
21: Yeah. So, I mean, we're all kind of in wait and see mode with Cal and how it's going to end up being. AJ Pierzynski yesterday on Foul Territory talking about just how much an oblique injury can impact a catcher.
6: I strained my oblique once and I tried to play through it. I made it a few games until finally I had a game again when I was with the Rangers, and I went up and we played the Red Sox, and I struck out four times and I couldn't swing. And our hitting coach, Dave Magadan, is like, what the heck's wrong with you? I'm like, dude, you know my side's been hurting, but I can't swing. And they ended up putting me on the DL at the time, the next day, after getting an MRI and realizing how bad it was. So you can try to play through this, but especially for me, being a left-handed hitter and it was my right side, it's not easy to do, and it affects everything you do. Yes, could I probably have caught with it? Yes, but it wasn't comfortable. You couldn't run. You couldn't really. It's hard to breathe. It's hard to eat. It's hard to laugh. It's hard to do a lot of things. And I understand why Cal tried to gut through this. And this is, he will not use this as an excuse for why he went 0 for 36. But trying to play through this is next to impossible. I don't think, unless you've done this in your life, you don't understand how hard it is to try to play through an oblique injury, because it affects every part of your life.
21: How tough are those midsection injuries to baseball players?
22: They're incredibly hard. As a rotational athlete, it is obviously super important that your core is super strong. You would stand the rigors of it. But it is a very finicky injury, and I think that's where now that there's some clarity that this is an oblique, it is going to take a little time, because you get to a point where, you know, you get the inflammation out, you do the strengthening and the rehab, and you feel like you're at a place where you're not in pain anymore. But then you have to go test it out, right? You have to go try to see how you feel, and that is kind of the, you know, we'll wait and see how it goes approach, because you kind of have to do the best you can to test yourself and see where you're at, and hopefully that when you do press the gas pedal, it doesn't, you know, ache and pain or you know, tweak it at all. But that's where rotational athletes and their side injuries are something that, you know, you'd be amazed if you went in and took some batting practice and started swinging a bat, how much your obliques are part of that motion. Yeah. And if you haven't done it, and to the average person, if you haven't done it, you will feel that muscle be activated and then in a sense be sore because of what you're doing. So, you know, Cal tried to fight through it as long as he could, but at the end of the day, this is something that every athlete, especially, I mean, it's not, pitchers aren't immune to this either. It does happen to pitchers, but more so with hitters, because of how much repetition and how many swings at really max effort swings they're doing. So it's going to be, I think, at least at this point, I think if it's a mild strain, at least a month, right? It feels like just to give him a full month off, you're probably going to take a week, no twisting, no nothing, just icing and resting and you know, get the anti-inflammatories in there and see if you can just try and mitigate the pain and whatnot. Because as Pierzynski said, this is something you deal with, not just swinging, walking, eating, breathing, laughing. Like, it just, it's everything. So I think that's where it's anytime you have a strain and you try and fight through it, it ends up kind of becoming worse, because what happens is then your other parts of your body are going to compensate for this, right? And you could end up hurting yourself worse. So hopefully this is just something that they have caught early enough and that he can recover, do the right things, and maybe he's back in 4 to 6 weeks and, you know, being the Cal we all know he can be.
21: Coming up next, we are one rotation through the Mariners six-man rotation. Charlie gives us his take on what he's seen so far. 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
2: Coming up in a little less than 15 minutes, we visit with Ryan Roland Smith. We'll get his take on this Mariners Padres series, as well as what he's seeing from the six-man rotation, Cal Raleigh's absence. Lots and lots to get to with Ryan. That's coming up at 11. But Charlie Furbush sitting alongside me. I'm Curtis Rogers. We're filling in for Bump and Stacy today here on Seattle Sports. And Charlie, we are now one full rotation through a six-man rotation, and we have all lived to tell the tale. There's a lot of concern about what it might look like, how it might go. But I want to get your thoughts on this and just maybe kind of like how you see it playing out over the next maybe couple turns in the rotation, because I don't know. To me, it feels like this is something that may not be something that sticks over the course of 162. I mean, this is not... I mean, you're lucky in that you have six guys that you can trust to go out there every single day. But what did you make first of the decision to go to six starting pitchers rather than maybe five where you have Castillo and Miller piggyback, or maybe five and you send somebody down? What did you make of the decision to go with just the traditional six-man rotation?
3: Yeah, I think the six-man rotation maybe has a mixed bag of reputation, right? I think it is something that you don't see very often, but it can work. And I think that's what the Mariners are taking the approach, saying, hey, all right, we have starting pitching depth right now, and obviously we want Bryce Miller in that rotation. So what can we do to give ourselves the best chance at success? And I think that when you look at how each guy, their strength and what they can do, I think the six-man rotation makes sense when you're in a stretch of 13 straight. I think this can work. I think it gives guys maybe an extra day of rest when you need it. You know, I think the challenge with six-man rotation is that when you deal with, let's say, a week where you have two off days, mm-hmm. right, and then guys get bumped out, and then it's like, oh, well, you're not pitching for over a week, you know?
2: Right.
3: So that's where the six-man rotation kind of can get a little discombobulated. And then if there is a game or two where the starters don't pitch well, you kind of have this, I don't know, open revolving door of who's in the bullpen that night to cover the innings. So I think it can present more challenges. I'm not saying it's impossible and it can't be done and it can't be done successfully. I do think the Mariners have the ability and the guys in that rotation to do it and withstand it. Especially if you can get another, you know, consistent outing out of Castillo like you did yesterday. Not to mention Bryce Miller. Wow. Oh my gosh. Yeah. He looked amazing. That was something that I was so impressed to see right out the gate, you know, 99 multiple times, just didn't think he threw one under 96 all night. So tells me that he's ready to go. And if the Mariners are going to get the 2024 version of Bryce Miller, then they're in for a treat.
2: Yeah, that would be just the most ideal scenario for sure. If you can get the Bryce Miller of old here to pair with the rotation that already exists, like that would be a phenomenal thing, especially the emergence of Emerson Hancock this year, who gets to start tonight. Charlie, you were a starting pitcher when you first entered pro ball.
3: Better believe it.
2: Absolutely. when you were a starting pitcher back then, and there was maybe an extra day or two in between starts, was that something you welcomed, or was that something that you were kind of like, I feel ready to go. I want to go now. And it's like, well, you still have a couple more days to go before your start.
3: Yeah, I would say it wasn't anything that was too in the way of what I wanted to do or I don't like this. So I think I always treated it as, you know, these decisions are not in my power, right? Mm-hmm. I am here to do one job and pitch effectively when my time is called and do the best I can. So, you know, at that point, it's like, well, you know, if that's how the team wants to roll, that's how the team wants to roll. So I am just, in my mind, I'm so fortunate and full of gratitude that I am here and in a position to help the team win. So doing whatever it takes was for me like, okay, yeah, whatever you guys want, I'm in. I want to be a part of this, and I want to try and, you know, at the time, and I think still, right? I want to be a part of the first Mariner World Series team, right? I think that's what everyone is going into the season saying, hey, I want to be a part of this team, and if this is what it takes to get us to the promised land, let's go.
2: We got some national perspective on the six-man rotation. Here is Mark DeRosa and Alex Avila of MLB Network.
0: Like, Bryce Miller's got to come out of the box throwing a ball great.
4: No doubt, but I think over the next couple of weeks, those things works themselves out a little bit, whether somebody gets to get pushed back or, you know, they've been, you know, a little banged up in the bullpen, so maybe one of those guys pitches out of the bullpen or they piggyback some guys for a couple of weeks, but...
5: It's a nice problem to have.
6: Yeah, I mean, you give the ball... You go on down the line and then see who's the hot hand, I guess. You know, Joe Girardi said something interesting yesterday because he was talking about the Yankees with all the starters and all the guys coming back. He said, you never answer the question until you have to.
4: Right.
6: It usually works itself out. Don't get ahead of it. Make anybody feel any sort of way, I thought was interesting.
2: And, I mean, that's a fair point because it's going to be a delicate situation when you do ultimately have to pare it down to five guys because – I think we're all kind of looking at Luis Castillo. Now, he did have I think he had a pretty good start yesterday. Only Yordan Alvarez and Shoemake did damage against him. Everybody else was held hitless in that game. So really it was only two guys, but I think obviously with the elephant in the room being Castillo's contract and just kind of what he has meant to the Mariners over the course of his career here in Seattle, like, yeah, you probably want to hold off on that as long as possible until maybe it's absolutely necessary to decide on it.
3: Yeah, I mean, totally. I think the situation is a little delicate and is notwithstanding the history that Castillo has meant to this organization since they've acquired him. He really has been a force, and that you don't take that lightly. You don't underappreciate that. So. I think the six-man rotation is a perfect time to see if we can make this work, right? And but I still, you know, regardless of the contract, I still think that, you know, in the backdrop of what have you done for me lately, then that's – and if the five-man rotation is the best for the team and somebody has the short end of the stick, and if that happens to be Castillo, I still think he can be a very strong guy in the bullpen. He can make that transition and still help the team win. Now, maybe he doesn't want to be in that bullpen, but maybe that's just how it goes. And if he's going to feel that he's a starting pitcher, then you know, maybe different conversations need to be had. But at the end of the day, I still think he has value and he could still cover innings in the bullpen and be part of this team because I do think that he has – a very strong presence inside this clubhouse in a lot of respects. So I don't think it's somebody that you want to necessarily remove from the roster, but I do think that, you know, he may be in a position where, yeah, this just the way the cookie crumbles and you have to go to the bullpen doesn't mean you're not going to not be a starting pitcher forever again. And I think that by putting him in the bullpen, yeah, maybe you're not keeping him as fresh as possible or maybe not doing that piggyback thing. But if anything were to happen, he's a guy that you can confidently plug right in, right? Obviously, I know we are all sitting here waiting for the eventual arrival of Cade Anderson, right? But, you know, at this point, you know, having depth in the starting rotation, even if the guy is in your bullpen, still, I think, brings value and it still keeps him as fresh as possible because you know Castillo, even if he were to go to the bullpen and something were to happen and he had to go back to the rotation, that transition would be so instantaneously easy for him. You know what I mean? So, and the pressure wouldn't be on somebody young from AAA coming up and say, hey, we need you for big innings now. I think that veteran experience would be welcomed if that were the scenario that played out.
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2: The Preakness Stakes go tomorrow at 3:50 p.m. on NBC. Kentucky Derby winner Golden Tempo will sit out with the hope of running in June's Belmont Stakes. 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PGA Championship leaderboard, Aldrich Potgieter sitting atop the leaderboard, minus four. Chris Gotterup sitting in second place at minus three.
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20: 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Here
2: we
20: go now.
2: We're now joined by Mariners TV and radio analyst Ryan Roland-Smith, who joins us now. Ryan, how are we doing today?
21: Good. How you guys doing?
2: We're doing good. We're doing good. We had to mention prior to this segment that this might be the most left-handed segment in Seattle sports history, because Charlie and I, we're both lefties. You're a lefty. We're holding it down for the opposite side here.
21: All right. Hey, hang on. Curtis and Charlie, you guys hit lefty or righty?
3: Lefty, dude.
2: Well, so okay. So I hit right-handed. So I guess I'm not fully.
21: Yeah, just,
3: oh,
21: just
3: wow. Out of he's not even a true.
21: See,
3: lefty.
21: I, Curtis, wow. By the way, I knew that. I knew that. That's why I brought it up. That's exactly why I brought it up.
2: Hey, me and Ricky Henderson, we get confused for each other all the time.
21: There
2: absolutely.
21: Super athletes.
2: Ryan, earlier in the show, Charlie and I spoke about the Mariners six-man rotation, given our thoughts on that. We've gone one time through, and I think Luis Castillo, he responded well yesterday. What did you make of his start in sort of a kind of a prove it scenario?
21: Yeah, obviously better for him. And I think that the Mariners are kind of pushed into that corner where a couple of weeks ago they're looking at this guy, well, can never have enough pitching. These things figure themselves out. We all said it too, that it's going to figure itself out. Six-man, I said this last week, the piggyback, or when that was announced, the piggyback scenario never quite works out. It's never a smooth situation because someone is going to be affected by it. In other words, if you want to keep everyone stretched out and everything else, and then all of a sudden, if you have a six-man situation, it works in the sense where you have Luis Castillo pitches on a end of a four-game series. You come right home, no off days and everything else. There's an off day coming up here after the homestand. And it's going to get to a point, if it continues on, let's say Luis Castillo continues on, you mentioned the prove it, and he's a guy, highest paid starting pitcher, and he continues to, be really steady, it's going to create some problems. Now, what I mean by that is you cannot lose any more starts. Now, you've already essentially, if you're going to go six man in this next week or so, that's going to cut off the starts at the end of the year for guys like Brian Wu, George Kirby, Logan Gilbert. Those three guys, to me, you cannot afford for them personally and for them long-term and for them as a value aspect to lose starts. And so I don't ever think a six-man works. It's going to get to a situation where guys just don't like it. There starts to be conversations. This is a really good team in regards to team chemistry and everything else. They've got to figure out what their plan is, and it's going to be difficult. And Luis Castillo just made it a little bit tougher after yesterday.
3: Yeah, I couldn't agree more. I think the six-man rotation can be challenging and tough to navigate. I mean, maybe it's easier to navigate based on the current schedule and how it lays out. But, yeah, you mentioned those off days. You mentioned a lot of different things. And I think there's just a lot that maybe can go wrong. But, yeah, I'm interested to see how it plays out. I think they can manage it, but maybe long-term isn't the best play. But I think, really, Ryan, the big question now is, how concerned are you with Cal Raleigh's side injury? I think he's obviously been dealing with this for a little while now, and just what are your take on it so far?
21: Well, first of all, I mean, it was so obvious, man, that he was playing hurt. And everyone, even nationally too, everyone's trying to do these swing breakdowns and what's going on and comparing last year to this year. And I'm sitting there going, guys, like, do you not realize, man, like, the dude comes back off the road trip when he starts heating up. He takes himself out of the lineup right before a game. And you're sitting there going, yeah, there's obviously something wrong with him. Then all of a sudden you look at some of the different metrics, right? Like, for example, you know, I talked about this, the fast swing percentage. In other words, how many times is he just letting it get an A swing off? It is plummeted. And I'm not talking about this season. I'm talking about in the last couple, you know, last week. So because why? Because he knows. And Charlie, you've dealt with this, man. You've dealt with injuries. When you're working around an injury, you are not the same. I don't care what it is. I had this chronic back issue. My back felt amazing. Did all this rehab and everything and months off, coming back on. My back feels great. Go let it eat. Velocity just wasn't there. Subconsciously, your brain is not going to push hard through an injury. George Kirby last year with the shoulder, the release point, the arm angle completely dropped. Why? Because he feels amazing. The body just doesn't want to put itself through the exact same positions and speed as if it's fully healthy. And so I'm looking at this going, okay, he sat, did a whole, you know, media session at the end of, right before the road trip, saying, you know, it's good. He's back in the lineup the next day. I'm sitting there going, oh man, what are we going to see? And honestly, I didn't like to see that game where and we've never seen this from Cal, by the way, on the field where he actually shows that he's in serious pain. You don't want to see that because you don't want to get to that point, man. This is something that, man, I watching this, and I said this about Bryce Miller. I said this about Ty France when he was playing. Bryce Miller last year. Don't rush this back. I want to see him back in the lineup. Every starting pitcher wants to see him back in the lineup. You simply cannot afford, with his buddy Luke Rayleigh in his ear as well, who dealt with this oblique last year, you cannot afford to say, okay, let's play catch up now. Pressure's on him after last year. Let's try and get you back as quick as we can with his oblique injuries, man. It's so risky. So that was the biggest thing of the road trip, man. Like, going into Houston, they played really well down there. The bullpen was outstanding when they were so short. And all these good things, but just watching Cal in that pain, you're thinking to yourself, oh man, like, I know you're tough as nails, dude, but seriously, like, let's get you right for once that all-star break. And that sounds dramatic here, but once that all-star break, reassess. I'm not kidding.
2: Ryan, the responsibility of the starting catcher job now falls to Mitch Garver, who has not caught a lot of games in recent years, already almost equaling his total from the 2024 season here in 2026. He's already spent 12 starts behind the plate. In 2024, just had 18. Last year, caught nearly 40 games for the Mariners. How concerned are you about the added workload to Garver's plate now that he is going to be forced into this role?
21: I think he likes it, man. I remember when he came over here on that deal as a DH. To me, I feel like he maybe lost a little bit of his identity, right? And Charlie, you know, man, those guys who just get pushed into that DH role, you better rake. And he didn't. Like, he wasn't hitting. And he's sitting there going, but man, like, I've been a catcher. I've had this rapport with my pitchers. I've had this rapport with my manager. I've had this kind of relationship with different aspects and elements of this team. And that's all taken away because now I'm the DH. I've signed this deal, this 2-year deal. I'm coming here just to be purely the DH. And then they put the catcher's gear back on him. I think it was the best thing for him. It really was. And I'm not saying, oh, all of a sudden he started hitting again. I think because it gave him a little bit more of that identity back. And so I think that coming into this season, if it was a late sign, it was a situation where the Mariners called him and said, hey, man, I know you're sitting at home. We kind of need you. Why? Because last year, and you talk to any of the starting pitchers who were comfortable, if you remember when it first out the gates, when you put the gear back on, it was just George Kirby, a guy who George liked throwing to him. He liked catching George because it's kind of like an easy. He's around the zone a lot. He's very predictable. And then you see all of a sudden popping up a handful of Brian Woo starts, Luis Castillo, a handful. And so all of a sudden, and so that to me, without just publicly knowing, that speaks volumes that he's now creating this rapport. He's teaming up with Cal when you're talking about some of the pregame meetings and everything else. So with that being said, physically, I don't know in regards to what it's going to go with him, but I think this is going to help him at the plate. I think it's going to give him better rapport so they don't have to put all that strain on Cal when he comes back. All of a sudden they can give more of that workload behind the dish to Mitch, and Cal can ease back into the hitting side because that's where I know he's, again, catching wise, but the value here with Cal is to feel right with those two swings. So I kind of like it. It's a little bit of that blessing in disguise right now, where these opportunities open up for Mitch to be back behind the plate and actually really contribute to this team.
3: Yeah, I agree. Speaking of the offense, now you know, who do you think is kind of going to have to step up in the absence of Cal? I think there's a handful of guys that in this lineup that are continuing to show that they're very good offensively, and maybe it's been a little streaky from here on out, but up until this point. I'm guessing, though, you know, who could be the most underrated offensive contributor moving forward?
21: Yeah, you know, it has been streaky, man. They're about to play the Padres, Padres having a great year, but you're like, how? Because, and the two teams are so similar. Pitching has been good. Mariners' bullpen has been good, even though they've lost Brash and Gabe Spire, and they've held this thing together. But offensively, it's been really streaky. Obviously, Julio's doing his thing. Josh Naylor had a really good road trip, man. And, you know, I watched him do this at home. To answer your question, I'm going to say Josh Naylor. Just to answer the question, I'll elaborate now. But for me, I was watching him. He's hitting the ball the other way a ton. And then he's hitting the ball up the middle a lot. I'm not big when guys like Josh, his approach is just let it rip early in counts. He's super aggressive. I want to see him be really aggressive, pull side. He can get to that pitch away. But I just feel like it's just so much tougher to match up against him, especially left on left, when he is able to hit the ball to left field and show that, or hit the ball up the middle as well. He is starting to get beyond the streaky stage. And going back, I don't know how many times Curtis has heard me say this on this show, especially the WBC, off to slow starts. Manny Machado on the other side, same thing. You know, I think they're beyond that now. And I think with Josh Naylor, the tear it up for 3 days and then all of a sudden just weak ground balls to second base for 3 days. I think that's gone now. I think that he's hitting the ball, letting that ball get a little deeper on him, especially left on left. He's going to play every day, has allowed him to just get a little bit more balance with that swing, not rolling over everything. I think he's going to have a huge couple of weeks in regards to stepping up right now with that huge loss in Cal with this lineup.
2: Well, Ryan, you're just kind of background noise to me, actually. You know, I'm not usually listening when you're on.
21: Yeah. Because, like, oh, did you? I didn't realize you mentioned
2: that. Sure you did. I wasn't paying attention. No. Ryan Roland Smith, Mariners analyst, joining us here. And you can catch Ryan, by the way, on the Peacock broadcast on Sunday Night Baseball.
21: That's right. Hey, by the way, I'm going to I'm filling in this afternoon, man. Everyone's
2: that's right.
21: on vacation, apparently.
2: So yeah. Bob and Stacey, they're gone. Bob is overseas right now, so
21: yeah, good for
2: if
21: him.
2: You're over in Europe right now and you recognize a just a yoked out guy
21: doing jiu-jitsu on the street.
2: Doing jiu-jitsu on the streets of Italy on the gondolas, that's Bob, so say hi to him. But no, Ryan Rollins, yeah, he'll be filling in on Wyman and Bob later this afternoon, so he's everywhere. Ryan, really appreciate you stopping by, and see you around the ballpark this weekend.
21: Appreciate it, guys. Good to see you.
2: Awesome. Now, Charlie, what we normally do every day at 11:15 and 1:15 is a segment called Four Down Territory. It's where Michael Bumpus answers the four biggest questions in football of the day. But he's not out. You, in your infinite knowledge of baseball, we are going to ask you four baseball questions today. Ooh. So let's get to Four Down Territory.
0: This is Four Down Territory, going inside the game with former Seahawks and Coug wide receiver Michael Bumpus.
2: No pressure, Charlie. So first down, or what do we, first ball one, how big of a gap is there between AAA and the big leagues? Do your best to describe it.
3: There is a very large gap between, for the most part, right? And I think the big difference is the pitchers in AAA aren't nearly as good as the pitchers in the big leagues. And we can point to one instance even last night. We were talking about this in between segments. Great sign, Matt Brash, on a rehab assignment, goes down to Tacoma, strikes out the side, made all three AAA hitters look foolish. So, yeah, there's a big difference. And I think that if you can withstand AAA and play well there, then you have a good chance to maybe transition to the big leagues. But as you can tell, there's a lot of guys in AAA that don't end up making it.
2: Right. And I think also there's a lot of people kind of wondering, like, when will Cole Emerson come up? When will he be
3: I got
2: up
3: a prediction
2: here?
3: For that.
2: Yeah?
3: Yeah.
2: What
3: so my prediction for Cole Emerson is that he will be in a Mariners uniform before his 21st birthday, which is in July.
2: Okay.
3: So right. I think it would be
2: somewhere in the season's first half.
3: Yeah. Well, and I think that would be knowing that he's going to be your guy for the long term. I think that would be a nice, memorable thing to have happen for him, is to have his birthday, his 21st birthday, being celebrated inside the Mariners clubhouse around the road,
2: you
3: wherever
2: give
3: they
2: him
3: are.
2: A beer shower. At
3: exactly.
2: That point.
3: Exactly. And instead I think, but think about the memories set. We all have our memories when we turned 21, what we did, where we were, who we were with. this would be a very, very, I think, huge memory you can make for Colton Emerson.
2: That'd be pretty special. Let's get to second down. So you mentioned Matt Brash, and he had his first rehab assignment last night, struck out the side, looked great. I want to know from you, what does a pitcher look for specifically when working their way back from injury in a rehab assignment? Is it more results-based, or is it more feel? What are they looking for in those rehab assignments?
3: Yeah, obviously, feel and command. You want to be able to throw the pitch where you want to throw. Secondly, you want to make sure the velocity is there. I think that's the big check we all see. If you watch a lot of pitchers throw, you'll even at the big league level, you'll see them throw a pitch, and then they'll catch the ball, turn around before they get back on the mound. They're looking around the stadium going, where's the radar gun? I want to see how hard that was. So that's always a good indicator, too. And then when it comes to the off-speed stuff, you want to make sure that the spin and the shape of your pitches are exactly how you want them.
2: Third down. All right, Charlie. Umps, they get a bad rap. Some deserved, some not deserved. Who were the best umpires you liked having behind home plate while you were throwing?
3: Oh, wow. Who were the best umpires?
2: Yeah, who were the best?
3: None of them? I'm just kidding.
2: A great answer.
3: Oh, man. Who were the best? I think that what's crazy is that the good ones kind of just become, you know, in one way, shape, or form, there are more good umpires than bad. So a lot of them, I don't have particular, like, moments with umpires being like, oh, this guy's really hooking me up today, right?
2: And I love this guy.
3: This down and away is a ball, but he's calling it a strike. So I would actually argue that, and I've had this conversation with pitchers now that the ABS system is out, is that the way that I threw and the kind of cross fire funkiness, lanky delivery, I think I created some deception issues for the umpire so that in my mind, I don't think that he saw the pitch as well as I expected. In a sense, I didn't get as many calls as I would have. Now, conversely, I talked to other guys, and they're like, I don't know, man. If the ABS system was out, I would get way less calls. Like, they got hooked up way more than I did. So, it's very interesting. So, I don't know if I'd pick an umpire, per se, of who's my favorite, who's, but I think there are some more of my least favorite out there.
2: Who are the bad apples? You can name names. You're not playing anymore.
3: No, I mean, I think the first one is Angel Hernandez, without a doubt. So
2: I love that. C.B. Buckner?
3: I was going to say C.B. Buckner. He's not as bad as you think, but he's definitely had some.
2: What'd you make of Joe calls. West?
3: Joe West was just an old school umpire, man. Yeah. You know, I think I had a tough time even trying to get a smile or eye contact out of him. You know, what are you looking at? Why are you looking at me? You know,
2: that's an interesting thing about umpires in today's game is that most of like the new ones and like the umps of this current era, like we don't know them by name, and I think that's probably a good thing because if you know an umpire by name, then they come with a reputation.
3: Totally.
2: And Angel Hernandez, we all knew what his reputation was, just looking to eject guys. Joe West, just one of the crazy characters in baseball history.
3: If we have a second here, it's a little more challenging as a pitcher to even communicate with the umpire. With the catcher and the hitter, they're standing right next to the umpire. So when a ball is questionable, obviously you have the system now to challenge. But if you wanted to confirm, hey, is that on the corner? The umpire will usually tell you, yeah, it's on the corner. Yeah. As a pitcher, I can't do that. I'm 60 feet, 6 inches away. If I try to shout or do any sort of body language, it's going to immediately think that I'm trying to show him up.
2: Right.
3: So it's a very tough thing to try and relay that. And then once, and that's the tough part too, is that I want to relay this right now. I don't want to wait until the inning's over because I'm already over it by that time, right? If the inning's over, due to in between the innings, I'm already over it. I moved past it. So it's a fascinating thing I've talked with umpires about, being like, yeah, that is interesting. Maybe I should allow for a little bit more of inter-conversational, even if you can't hear it, just being like, hey, because sometimes as a pitcher, I want to know, hey, was that on the corner or was that a ball? So I don't know.
2: Fourth down. Earlier this week, Cal Raleigh broke out of his slump and credited showering in his uniform. Who was the most superstitious player you played with?
3: Oof. Most superstitious player that I played with. I'm not sure if it was purely superstition in terms of what we witnessed, but a guy that I point to is a former shortstop for the Mariners in Brendan Ryan.
2: Uh-huh.
3: And I would say he was maybe more of a a weird guy in terms of prepping for the game. You know, I think he did things a little differently.
2: We call those guys characters.
3: Yes, very, very, very much so. So I would say he was always a sight to see as we would head out to the bullpen, what he was doing to prepare for a game, whether that involved wearing his uniform or not. You know, there was, you know, sometimes, I'm just going to go down and take some hacks in the cage. No uni. 10 minutes before the game.
2: That's crazy.
3: You know?
2: Just not dress.
3: No.
2: And the game's about to start. Yeah. They're probably doing the starting
3: lineups. Take a couple hacks on the tee and then run back in and throw it on. I'm ready to go.
2: Wow. Well, I talk about, you know.
3: Okay, maybe it was like 15 minutes. You know, yeah. Well, he was never late for the game, you know. But it was always like, wait a minute, everyone else is ready and you're doing something else. But hey, you know, he showed up. Played a great shortstop.
2: He did. That he could pick it at short, yeah. That's for sure. He was incredible to watch. Now, you talked about being on time. There was somebody who was not on time at the PGA Championship yesterday, and they were not apologetic at all about it. We will get into that next. The timeline coming your way. He is Charlie Furbush. I'm Curtis Rogers. We're filling in for Bump and Stacey on Seattle Sports and the Seattle Sports app.
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2: This is The Timeline, segment of the show where we look at what's trending, some sound that has caught our attention from across the world of sports. Let's begin with former Astros manager Dusty Baker, who was a guest on the All the Smoke podcast with former NBA players Matt Barnes and Steven Jackson. And he talked about his time managing the Astros. And obviously, when you say the words Houston Astros, the first thing you think of is the 2017 scandal, using the trash cans, all the guys on that team that were not punished by Major League Baseball, Carlos Correa, George Springer, Jose Altuve, where they were given immunity for basically ratting everybody out, which has not sat well with a lot of baseball fans, even though we're almost a decade removed from that, which is crazy how much this still gets people in their feelings. And look, I don't like what the Astros did at all. Dusty Baker here yesterday on the podcast talking about his time with the Astros, how that scandal kind of hung over, and how one member of the Astros he thinks gets unfairly criticized.
10: The Astros, you know, usually you don't inherit a championship team like mm-hmm. that. And I was like, well, this is sent from above. You know what I mean? And I knew I had a chance to win. I didn't care about the scandal because I wasn't there. Mm-hmm. And I just told him, hey, man, I asked the world to forgive him. And because the hardest thing in the world is for people to forgive each other. But everybody's quick to throw stones, mm-hmm. you know. And so I got there. One of the best things that happened to me when I got there was the fact that we had COVID. And we didn't have to deal with the mm-hmm. with the fans and the booing and the jeers. And
11: just get back to baseball.
10: Yeah, and then, you know, the guy that took the brunt of it was really, you know, Jose Altuve, and he was the most innocent dude there.
11: Ooh.
10: And, you know, that, you know, really affected me how how he was
6: treated.
10: Yeah. Mm-hmm. I mean, all over everywhere. And he didn't deserve it.
2: Most innocent dude there, Jose Altuve. I don't know if I agree with that, Charlie.
9: So he's the...
2: He's the guy.
9: He's the,
2: apparently he
9: the
2: was
9: least
2: unfairly,
9: guilty.
2: Yeah, I still think he's guilty. Even if you're the least guilty, that still makes you guilty.
9: Right.
2: Like,
9: yeah.
2: You're an accessory to
9: yes.
2: the I guess, crime, the baseball crime that happened in that Astros dugout for all those years. And, you know, who knows how long that whole thing went on. But I can't put myself in that, or I can't think that he didn't know what was going on. Like, there yes. had to have been...
9: He walked by that camera
2: right.
9: and that trash can
2: yeah.
9: every game.
2: We saw it of the 2017 Astros World Series film, the setup
9: right.
2: in the dugout with the trash can next to the video monitor. Like, everybody has seen the picture. Like, how can you sit here and say that the face of that Astros team, the face of that organization for the last, you know, 10 to 15 years, did not know what was going on? I have a really hard time believing that.
9: Yeah, I mean, he's the least guilty there, man. You know, come on, you know. Got to give him some credit. He's not the most guilty. He's the least guilty,
2: yeah.
9: right? I mean, come on. I don't know if that's a great way of putting it. At the end of the day, just hearing it being brought up again, like, yeah, it is such a bad look, and it's so terrible how it unfolded. But I think that what doesn't get said as much that I think we should talk about is – the fact that they got immunity, like, shouldn't we
2: yeah.
9: be equally as mad at Rob Manfred in the league for not doing
2: for sure.
9: anything? Like, in allowing, like, oh, you get immunity, just tell us what happened. Like, I think they probably could have figured out what happened and still been punished, right? I think mm-hmm. that's the weird thing is that they cheated and then the precedent was set that you can get away with it,
2: yeah.
9: right? And we just want to know what happened. So, I don't know. It's just, it's such a sour taste and it makes me think that that because of what they did, the league maybe didn't handle it as aggressively as they should have.
2: Do you think maybe they were worried about, well, if we punish the Astros for this, we're going to have to punish every other team for the advantages that they seek out in order to figure out what an opposing pitcher is going to throw?
9: I don't know. I mean, that yeah. seems kind of, if anything, then it's like, well, we're doing it to keep the game fair. Like,
2: true.
9: You are... you know, the stewards of the game here, and we're overlooking everything to make sure that this goes the right way and keeps a fair competition on the field. If there were other people, which supposedly other teams also did these tactics that weren't caught, right? You know, I think at the end of the day, it's just the precedent of being like, no, this isn't acceptable. You're not allowed to do this now. You know, I don't know how they're reprimanded, whether it's, you know, taking, I don't know if you take the title away or you take, you know, money away or suspend them. Like, you think that there would have been a little bit more regardless, right? Regardless of who they were, like, okay, yeah, everyone's going to get suspended for half the year. The Astros are going to have to form their major league team with their AAA roster in a sense to try and navigate it because they had a massive, massive failure. And I think they should have been held a little bit more accountable. And I think that's why Jose Altuve now continues to get the brunt of it because he's the only guy really left over from this time. And of course he's going to get booed. Everyone yeah. else that is a baseball fan sees this and goes, this is not okay, man. This isn't okay. And we're still not okay with it. Okay.
2: Right.
9: Maybe by the time everyone that is removed from that team, no longer on the roster, maybe it finally kind of passes over. But I think there's still people even 10 years later going, no, this Astros, you guys, we hate you. You know what I mean? I can't believe you did that.
2: You know what peeves me about this whole thing is that every All-Star game that Jose Altuve has been voted into since the news of this scandal dropping, what was it, prior to 2020, he has sat out because he does not want to face the noise of being at an All-Star game where players are a lot more accessible than they are at any regular season game where, you know, you're just kind of lounging around during the home run derby wearing shades and whatnot, and fans are probably going to see you and just heckle you nonstop and, you know, getting all those boos raining down on you no matter the ballpark you're in, where the All-Star game is usually a pretty relaxed atmosphere. Like, I think that's kind of cowardly on his part. If he didn't have anything to do with it, then he shouldn't be afraid to
9: right.
2: face the music in that way.
9: Yeah, I agree. And this feels like a story that it's like a 30 for 30 coming in 30 years where, yeah. you know, all these guys are in their mid-50s talking about the scandal back in the day, and we'll finally find out years from now exactly what happened and who was involved, and everyone tells the full story. Because, yeah, we found out what happened, but, I mean, I think that, you know, especially the backlash and just even how some guys handled it in the near term right after it happened. Like, okay, guys, enough questions about this. Yeah. Like, no. We're not done, dude. We're going to ask you all the questions because we want to know everything. And it's just unfair completely what happened. And like I remember even told Wyman a few weeks back when we talked about it, it's like you essentially ended guys' careers without knowing. Like these guys are out there and know, like as a pitcher being like, they know what's coming. This is so, and I think I maybe have told you this, I would rather face a lineup full of guys on steroids than a lineup full of everyone knows what I'm throwing.
2: Right.
9: I mean, that just takes away the entire competition of the game. So, I mean, it's just such a bad look. So I'm glad that it's evolved. I'm glad there's PitchCom now and there's new ways to circumnavigate all of this, these cheating issues. And,
2: Last story here on the timeline. You would do absolutely everything you could to make your tee time at a major championship, right? The PGA Championship, one of the four biggest tournaments in golf. Well, South African golfer Garrick Higo apparently could not be bothered to get there on time for the opening round on Thursday. He was assessed a two-stroke penalty for arriving a minute late to his tee time. And you'd think, you know, he'd feel regret for doing that. You think he'd feel remorse? No, he was not remorseful at all for missing his tee time.
6: I always cut it pretty fine. There's a lot of us who do, you know. We don't want to get to the tee box 10 minutes early and be cold. You know, we have to hit it far and straight. It's our job to do that. I don't really think it's my job to be 10 minutes early. So obviously cut it too fine. I thought I still had a few minutes. I didn't have my watch or my phone on me, and my caddy was dropping off my track man. So went to the putting green, hit one putt, and then heard my name and ran down.
2: He says it's not his job to be early for his tee time. Brother, I would be doing everything I could to make that tee time in a major championship.
9: Yeah, it's a very peculiar thing because he seemingly was nowhere to be found. You go into it a little further. He was like, yeah, I got there at 5:00. I did my physio. I got warmed up. I went to the range and did all these things. I guess I also question is like, is the caddy at fault at all? Like, is your partner in this like saying, hey, I also need to make sure that my guy gets the tee on time.
2: He wasn't wearing a watch, he said. Well,
9: these things just feel like rookie mistakes, dude.
2: Yeah.
9: You know what I mean? Like, you totally could control all of these things. And I think that, you know, it's just one of the things that in golf should be a prerequisite that never happens. Like, you never are not on time. And it's just, that's why you get the two-stroke penalty.
2: That's the one thing you got to pay attention to. Let's get to the IRG injury report, which is brought to you by IRG Physical and Hand Therapy. Matt Brash, his lat injury, he started a rehab assignment with AAA Tacoma last night. Could not have gone any better, striking out the side in his one inning of relief. Mariners GM Justin Hollander will give injury updates as he does before every homestand later today. Mike Lefko will have those for you on tonight's pregame show. Coming up at 12:00, Brady Henderson of ESPN joins us to talk about the Seahawks schedule release. Also, some other questions surrounding the Seahawks as we enter as we get near minicamp. But up next, the one issue Charlie and I have with the Seahawks schedule that comes your way next. 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
8: Coming up in less than 15 minutes, ESPN's Brady Henderson will join the show, looking over the Seahawks schedule release. Also, some other questions about the Seahawks sale. We'll dive into that coming up at noon. But I'm Curtis Rogers. I'm joined alongside by Charlie Furbush. We're filling in for Bump and Stacy today. We'll take you up to Wyman and Bob, who are over at Hatback Bar and Grill for their show, which will take you up to the Mariners pregame show, which will be hosted by Mike Lefko. So lots and lots of good stuff coming your way here on Seattle Sports throughout this Friday. But Charlie, yesterday the big story in the sports world was the release of the NFL schedule, Seahawks finding out who their opponents will be, when their opponents, well, they knew the who, they just needed to know the when. And we found out the when, and lots of good in the schedule, lots of primetime games. But there was one issue you and I had with it, and this wasn't necessarily, it's actually not a bad thing for the Seahawks, I think, because ultimately this game couldn't have gone any better for them in the 2025 season. We're talking about the opener against the New England Patriots, running it back, a rematch of Super Bowl 60 in week one, the first game of the season. And it does kind of feel, Charlie, like the NFL, I don't know, maybe they're kind of like,

0: gluttons for punishment in a way. Maybe they're like, oh, maybe this is some kind of sick and twisted thing we can do. Put Mike Vrabel back out there on the sideline week one, coming off the offseason that he has had and the offseason that the Patriots have had. I don't know, because everybody that I've talked to and everybody that I've seen on social media looks at this matchup and they're like, really? This is what we're doing again to start off the season? We just saw it to end the season.
1: Right. It just, it's so anticlimactic, and it just, it doesn't feel at any point, I don't know, it just feels like a disservice to start the new season this way, right? It just,
0: yeah.
1: There are so many other ways that could have, you could have done this, and it just feels like we want to see this matchup again right out the gate.
0: I know.
1: I don't like it.
0: I kind of wonder if the Patriots brand is still the draw that it was when Tom Brady and Bill Belichick were there, and maybe the casual NFL fan just sees that Patriots logo and they're kind of like, oh, I'll tune in. It's Tom Brady, right? No, Tom Brady's in the Fox booth now. He hasn't played in a long time. I believe he's Hall of Fame eligible like next year or whatever. But I look at all the other matchups and I'm super excited for, you know, the Monday night games against the Bears and the Cowboys here in Seattle. What they have 5 home primetime games this year, Christmas Day against the Rams. That's going to throw a wrench into our Christmas plans, but still cool to have them in primetime, at any point when, you know, it had been a number of years since Monday Night Football or any of these other big time broadcasts have come to Seattle. But it's that opener, Charlie. Like, that's where you want to drum up the most excitement for your season. And I look at the other opponents on the Seahawks schedule. I think the Bears were a team that were long rumored to be in that opener, which I think that would have been a really fun game. It is fun that we'll get to see them play on a Monday night later on in the season, but you got Caleb Williams, who's one of the most exciting young players in the game. The Bears have Ben Johnson, who is a really polarizing head coach, depending on whether you like him or not. And, you know, he's definitely made waves in his one season in Chicago. But New England, even though we are so far removed from the Belichick and Brady era, I have Patriots fatigue. I don't know about you.
1: Fair enough. I mean, I'm not sure if that will ever go away for how
0: probably
1: that Super
0: not.
1: Bowl ended years
0: well,
1: ago.
0: And I think, too, the fact that the Patriots were able to rebuild as quickly as they have in the post-Brady and Belichick era to get back to a Super Bowl within, what, 2 years of Belichick leaving the organization, within like 4 or 5 years of Tom Brady leaving the organization. Like, it shouldn't happen that easy, right? Like, football is a sport where everything is built towards parity across the league, and so you shouldn't be seeing the same teams over and over and over again. Unfortunately, that's just been the case in the AFC over the last decade, where I believe it's always been the Patriots or Chiefs in the Super Bowl, except for the 1 year with Joe Burrow taking the Bengals to the Super Bowl. But yeah, I mean, all in all, I can't really complain about the Seahawks schedule too much. One thing we don't see a lot of in this year's schedule are the 10 a.m. starts. Last year, I think there was like 5 or 6 of those. This year, just 2 at Washington week 3. And then you don't see it again until January 3rd, week 17 against the Carolina Panthers. Charlie, when you were given the schedule during your baseball years, was there ever any dates that you specifically went to, maybe like opening day or like when does the All-Star break fall? Where were those dates that you automatically looked at? Like, all right, we're going there. Oh, that's pretty cool.
1: Yeah, obviously opening day. Want to. I think for a handful of years we didn't open up in Seattle until we finally did in maybe 2013 or 14, and I was like, oh, this is great.
0: You guys,
1: like,
0: started in Oakland a lot around that time.
1: Right?
0: Or like Minnesota.
1: Yeah.
0: Weird spots.
1: Totally. So opening day is always huge for the baseball season. I'm always also want to look at 4th of July. I think that's always fun to see who you're playing on 4th of July. And then I also want to know kind of who we're playing at the end of the season, where when the season wraps up, you know, who are we going to be going against at the end of it, because it tends to be more divisional games into September. So I imagine in the football season, you know, they're probably looking at all right, well, when's the Thanksgiving game? You know, holiday game. You know, where's the bye week? Right. I think that's right. Always a big one. All right, how can we plan accordingly? But I think the Seahawks do have a really good schedule overall. I think we can, you know, kind of pick apart the first game as much as we want. But like you said, a lot of good primetime games. And shout out to the Seahawks himself putting out a nice hype video yesterday. That was absolutely just hilarious.
0: What was your favorite perfume scent of the opponents? I loved the one for the Rams. What was it? Like conversion number two?
1: Yeah.
0: Where obviously the Rams have been in their feelings about the two-point conversion that went the Seahawks way in that Thursday night game. I love Substation for the 49ers, the electrical substation. That was really good too.
1: They were all great. I mean, it's just, I think that's something that's so fun about yesterday. And like, all right, well, when are they going to play, right? Want to know when. And the Seahawks just did a beautiful job of getting that video out to the world.
0: Let's go around the diamond. The Mariners start a three-game series against the Padres tonight. Pregame is at 5:30 p.m. First pitch is at 6:40 p.m. right here on Seattle Sports. That's Around the Diamond, brought to you by Klein Jewelers Edmonds. When we return, Brady Henderson of ESPN joins the show to look at the Seahawks schedule release. It comes your way next. Curtis Rogers and Charlie Furbush filling in for Bump and Stacey on Seattle Sports and the Seattle Sports app.
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0: The Mariners kick off a six-game homestand with a three-game series starting tonight against the Padres. Emerson Hancock gets the start for Seattle. A couple of pivotal game sixes in the NBA playoffs tonight, starting with Cavs and Pistons, and then the Timberwolves square off against the Spurs. No games in the Stanley Cup playoffs tonight, but the Canadiens can close out the Sabres tomorrow in game six of their second-round series.
19: 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When it's game time, it's Miller time. 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
0: Joining us now, I was able to peel him away from his mandatory PGA Championship viewing this morning. It's Brady Henderson, who covers the Seahawks for ESPN.com. Brady, how you doing today?
21: I'm doing well. Yeah, this time of the year is always fun working from home, and you know, it's major golf season, so you got some golf on in the background, maybe the foreground, if I'm being honest. But happy to talk to you, C-Rush.
0: Yeah, thanks for coming on. And big day yesterday across the NFL. We finally find out the order in which these games are getting played. We knew the opponents, we knew the locations, we just didn't know the dates and times. But when you took your first glance at the Seahawks 2026 schedule yesterday, Brady, what were one or two things that maybe jumped out to you?
21: Yeah, the primetime games is obviously the first thing I think everybody looks at when you know, the schedule gets released. And not surprising that there were six of them, plus the, you know, a standalone game that won at Philadelphia late in the season. You know, the NFL was obviously going to give the Seahawks plenty of spotlight one way or another. For a time, I think there was some thought within the organization they were likely to get an international game. They didn't. And that sort of started to come into focus over the last few weeks. But they get the six primetime games instead, which is, you know, not a bad trade-off when you consider, primetime or international games are fun, and they're fun to cover, too, I would imagine. I've never done one, but imagine they would be fun to cover. But for the team itself, you know, that is a long travel, and it's not easy to pull those off. And so I'm sure they probably don't mind having the six primetime games instead. I, it had already been reported, I think, a day earlier, but I don't really understand the NFL's decision to put the Patriots in week one. I mean, did we not all see the Super Bowl and how non-competitive that was? I don't know what gives anybody the thought that that game is going to be any more competitive now that it's going to be played at Lumen Field, where the Seahawks have, you know, seem to have rediscovered their home field advantage. That's to say nothing of, you know, the Mike Vrabel, Diana Rossini scandal and how, you know, that could become a talking point in week one. So the NFL doesn't seem to mind that. I have a feeling they're going to regret putting that game in week one.
0: Yeah, I didn't quite understand that decision either. It felt like the Bears were maybe the obvious pick there, and maybe it felt too obvious to the NFL to put the Bears in that spot, because every other game, or darn near every other opponent the Seahawks had their week one game already scheduled by the time the Wednesday night opener was announced. So it did kind of feel like, oh, maybe it's going to be the Bears. But yeah, I was scratching my head too at the Patriots being the week one opponent for the Seahawks. But hey, I don't think the Seahawks are complaining about, you know, getting that opponent again, especially considering how lopsided the Super Bowl played out, and just how tumultuous the offseason has been for the Patriots, whereas the Seahawks have just kind of kept an even keel all throughout. You mentioned just kind of the travel that involves an international game. But one thing the Seahawks have been doing under Mike McDonald is traveling during the preseason for joint practices. You look at the preseason schedule, which was also announced yesterday. You've got the Cowboys coming to Seattle August 15th. You've got the Titans in week two of the preseason. That game's in Nashville. And then week three of the preseason at Kansas City. When you look at those three opponents, Brady, do you think the Seahawks will try to link up once again for the third year in a row for a joint practice?
21: Yeah, I do. Mike McDonald really sees a lot of value in those. He's done them, you know, his first two seasons, first in Nashville a couple years ago, and then last summer in Green Bay. And I think a big part of it is, you know, not just doing the joint practices and getting that extra, you know, work in against another team, you know, and not having to put all that stuff out on film like you would in a preseason game. I think he sees a lot of value in, you know, getting away and sort of moving their operation on the road, and there's kind of a bonding element to it. So for that reason, you know, I think going back to Nashville and doing that again makes a lot of sense, assuming Robert Saleh, you know, is up for doing that. He did do those when he was the head coach of the Jets. Andy Reid does not do those. He's one of the few coaches that it kind of adamantly refuses to do those. So they're not going to do them with Kansas City. You could do them with Dallas, but again, that's a home game. So you wouldn't get that benefit of, you know, kind of that bonding experience that you get on the road. So that's why, you know, Tennessee going back to Nashville and doing that again like they did in 2024, if they're going to do it, that is what seems like the most likely one to me.
0: Well, and do you also think maybe too, because the last couple of years it's been the Titans and it's been the Packers where the Seahawks have traveled to for the joint practice, and they haven't played either of those teams in the regular season. Do you think the fact that Dallas comes to Seattle later in the year, December 7th, and then Kansas City, they come to Seattle as well, October 25th. Do you think the potential of seeing those teams again may influence the Seahawks' decision to not schedule a joint practice with either of those two teams?
21: Yeah, it's a good point. I would think so. And I think that is part of the appeal of joint practices, is you get those, you know, those sort of game-like reps that you would get in a preseason game. But in a preseason game, every team gets to see what you're doing. And so I think another one of the benefits of joint practices is, you know, you play your starters in those and you get those game reps without having to show the rest of the NFL, you know, what you're doing. Now you do show that other team what you're doing, but if you're not playing them in the regular season, then it doesn't really matter. So it is a good point that for that reason, that would be one more reason why I doubt they would want to do it with Dallas. In addition to the fact that that's a home game, and I think McDonald would prefer to get those guys on the road.
0: Brady Henderson of ESPN.com joining us here on Bump and Stacey. And Brady, last week we saw a few names get floated out as potentially having interest in purchasing the Seahawks. The team is up for sale, as we know. Did any of those names kind of stand out to you just in looking at the resumes of them, looking at their history of sports ownership? Who may have jumped out to you in seeing just kind of like four or five names last week?
21: Yeah, I mean, I had not heard of any of those guys. I think it's probably telling that, you know, the people involved are, you know, kind of people who are already in the ownership game, and you have seen that with other, you know, teams like David Tepper was, I think, a minority owner of, I want to say the Pittsburgh of the, yeah, the Steelers, Josh Harris, same thing. So it's probably not surprising that these guys are already sort of in the game as minority owners. You know, I obviously, my man Seth Wickersham at ESPN had the report that there's been sort of a soft market, for the Seahawks, and it has a lot to do, I think, mostly to do with the fact that, you know, when you get to this price point, there's just not that many people who can play ball with that kind of money. And, you know, I think he made it clear in the story that the Seahawks are still going to sell for a record price. It just may not reach sort of that $10-plus billion figure that some people were predicting. And it's just, you know, I thought the note in there about the Sonics return, you know, maybe being a factor in there. You know, if you look at the Blazers, they were, I believe, the last NBA team to be sold, and that was 4.25 billion, something like that. So, you know, you are talking about, you know, NBA franchises potentially coming in at half the cost. Now, I don't know what the expansion fee would cost, and that would be a factor in there, but still a significant, significant discount from what it would take to buy an NBA team. And, you know, I thought that was an interesting part of Seth's story that I think some other people in the NFL had kind of floated that as a potential factor, in addition to the fact that, look, there's just not that many people who have, you know, $9, $10 billion laying around. And so, you know, it's sort of like the real estate market. You know, there's, you know, plenty of houses for, you know, $5, $10 million or whatever that figure is. But, you know, there's just not that many that are 20 plus million, because there's just not that big of a market for houses that cost that much money. And so, whatever that number is, we should talk to Joe Fan. He could probably pin down those numbers for me. But
0: that's right.
21: I think that's what it is. There's just, you know, when you get to this kind of price point, there's just not that many people that have that much money.
0: Yeah, you know, you're always bargain hunting, and when the NBA is floating a $6 to $8 billion expansion fee rather than, you know, a $9 to $10 billion fee for an NBA or for an NFL team, you know, you got to jump at that deal. It doesn't come around very often. Brady Henderson here. Brady, also within that Seth Wickersham report was kind of, it wasn't necessarily like this is going to happen or anything, but it's also something to be mindful of years down the road, is that a potential new owner could also maybe want a new stadium to go with it. And, you know, we look at Lumen Field and I still think of it as a new stadium, even though it's almost 25 years old now. What did you make of, you know, the possibility of there being a new stadium and that whole, what could end up being, you know, maybe a fight years down the road for a new Seahawks home?
21: Yeah, I had not thought about that, just because I was with you. I sort of see Lumen Field as, you know, it's not new. I believe the Kingdom was, it's just about as old as the Kingdom was when the Kingdom got blown to smithereens. Obviously, it's, you know, holding up quite a bit better than the Kingdom, both, you know, literally and aesthetically. But I would kind of file this under, you know, something that strikes me as like a need versus a want. You know, you're not going to need a stadium anytime soon. You know, owner might want one, you know, down the road. And I'm going to go on a kind of do a research project here on, you know, how old, you know, recent NFL stadiums were when teams got a new stadium, just to see kind of where, you know, what the average lifespan is of some of these stadiums. Again, you know, Lumen Field seems perfectly fine to me right now. So this doesn't strike me as something that would be an issue anytime soon, but, you know, when you buy an NFL team, you don't just buy it for a few years. You're buying it for the long haul. And so, you know, 10, 15, 20 years from now, could this be an issue? I suppose.
0: Getting to the on-field product, last week we saw the signing of Dante Fowler Jr., big addition on the defensive line, addressing that need for an edge rusher, especially with the departure of Boye Mafe. Do you think the Seahawks are done shopping, or what we see now with this roster, is that what we're probably going to see heading into minicamp here?
21: You know, yeah, I think in terms of like the big, and not that Dante Fowler was a big ticket item by any means, it was, you know, I can't remember the number. It was, you know, up to $5 million, up to $4-5 million, whatever it was. So I'm guessing the base value is quite a bit lower than that. But, you know, they have really checked off the main items on their to-do list in terms of, you know, guys that they had to replace Kobe Bryant, Boy Amafe, Reek Woolen, and Ken Walker III. And so I don't see any glaring holes. I would say Dante Fowler Jr. because they had yet to really sign or draft anybody to replace Boy Amafe, that kind of last guy in that outside linebacker rotation. He was probably the one remaining hole on this roster. So, I'm sure they're going to continue to look and turn over kind of the bottom, a few spots of their roster, like you saw them do yesterday or the day before, whenever that was. But in terms of the big ticket items, I don't know. I mean, they always look. And so, maybe there's another edge rusher there. Maybe there's, more help at some spot. I don't see any position that really is screaming for another piece or even more depth at this point.
0: Brady, last one from me here. The Seahawks last offseason, they made so many moves. And I think one move that kind of took people by surprise was late in the offseason when I think it was actually like the week before training camp started when they cut Noah Fant. Do you anticipate seeing any moves like that maybe as we continue on with this offseason, the closer and closer we get to the start of the season?
21: There's nobody on the roster who really jumps out, Siraj, because there's nobody who really is playing on kind of like a bloated contract that Noah Fant, remember, they had drafted Elijah Arroyo in the second round. A.J. Barner had already shown them that, he was emerging, and they had signed Eric Saubert in free agency. And so that one was not a surprise at all. I was writing it the moment they spent a second round pick on Elijah Arroyo that Noah Fant's job might be in jeopardy. There's really nobody on the roster who jumps out in that regard. And, there was some thought that Uchenna Nwosu's cap number was maybe getting up there a little bit. John Schneider, I remember, was asked at the owners' meetings, if they have to do anything with that. And he said no. And obviously that's not really a position they can afford to subtract to at this point. And the other part of that is they're doing fine against the cap. So there's not like, a glaring need to free up cap space or anything like that. And he was coming off, a bounce back season in which he, I think, played in all but one game and tied for the team lead in sacks, I believe it was, or he was right around there and made that huge play in the Super Bowl. So he would have been the only guy that I would wonder about, but that conversation seems to have died down. And so, there's no Noah Fant that I can think of this year.
0: He is ESPN's Brady Henderson, kind enough to join us here on Bump and Stacey. Brady, really appreciate you stopping by, and I'll let you get back to your golf viewing.
21: All right. See you, Rox. Thank you, my friend. Talk to you later.
0: Let's get to headline rewrites.
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20: The NFL schedule was released yesterday. The Seahawks will have 7 standalone games in 2026, including 6 in primetime. What's the real headline?
0: Real headline, it's getting harder and harder to say the Seahawks are being disrespected while having the second most primetime games in the NFL. 7 standalone games, 6 in primetime. That number could go up to 8 standalone games, depending on what the NFL chooses to do with that Seahawks-Rams game in Week 18, which would probably be moved into primetime in some way, shape, or form, just kind of looking at how those two teams are probably going to be the two best teams in 2026. But Charlie, that's a lot of primetime.
1: I got 2 words for you, Curtis.
0: Yeah.
1: About time. That's what it is. About time.
0: Yeah, I mean, last year they didn't have a Monday night game at all, I'm pretty sure. The only time they had Joe Buck and Troy Aikman on the call for one of their games was the game against San Francisco in Week 18, which was a Saturday game. They had, I think, 1 Sunday night game last year, and that was against the Commanders. So this year, much different. You've got, obviously, the Patriots in Week 1. You've got the Chiefs, the Bears, the Broncos, the Eagles, the Rams on Christmas Day. Christmas Day, the Seahawks have never played on Christmas Day before. I saw that and I'm kind of like, all right, what do we do for Christmas now? Because my wife works every single Seahawks game. She's there in the booth with Rabel and Wyman. How's the Rodgers family going to handle Christmas this year? Who knows? We don't know.
1: That's going to be a fun one.
0: We've got months to figure it out, but
1: it is cool. Christmas game, man. That's awesome, yeah. Right? I think I always appreciate the holiday sports.
0: And they don't hand those out to, you know, the worst teams in the league. If you're playing on a holiday, you're doing something right.
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0: Real Headline, can't say I'm surprised to see someone filling in for Bump today. We've got Charlie Furbush in for Bump. I'm in for Stacy today. I don't think Stacy's watching the PGA, but right now, leaderboard looking like you got Aldrich Puttgeiter from South Africa. He is leading through 10 holes today. He's at minus five.
1: He's a bomber.
0: Yeah?
1: Oh, yeah. Big bomber.
0: All right. And then you got Alex Smalley in second place. He's at minus four. Chris Goddard.
1: Another big bomber.
0: Big bomber. He's had the best round of the day today at a minus five, shooting a 65 today. Your boy, what was his name? Austin Hurt.
1: Yes.
0: Shot a plus six today, 76. So,
1: look, better than both of us we could shoot at any, you know.
0: For sure. I could probably do that on the front nine.
1: That sounds rough.
0: I don't think I would be laughed off the course at a PGA event.
1: Shout out to a local guy, right? I mean, over on Bainbridge Island. So, Austin, we love you.
0: Yeah. Shout out to the local guys for sure. But you got what? Scottie Scheffler minus two. Justin Thomas minus two. I'm just hoping for an exciting final round.
1: Yeah, exactly. You want it to come down to the finish, and you want a tough test of golf in a major, and that's what we're getting, right? I don't want to see the 25-under tournament. I want to see, like, a 7-under winner, and it's just, like, a really tough conditions, and, you know, typically most majors are, and that's what we're seeing right now with the leader at 5-under.
0: Do you like the PGA in May? I know it used to be in August. Do you like it earlier in the year?
1: I don't mind it. I think it does, you know, bring in different conditions in that sense. You know, obviously with the landscape of golf being ever so changing, the majors continue to reign supreme. So the more I think you can see these type of tournaments together and you see the best golfers in the world, that is what every golf fan wants. So, I don't mind it moving to May at all.
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20: The Mariners start a three-game series against the Padres tonight. What's Real Headline?
0: Real Headline, this also means three straight days of your parents asking you where to find the Mariners game. So take note, Mariners TV and King 5, that's where you can watch tonight's game. King 5 carries all Friday home games the rest of the season, so shout out to them. 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So I think if you have Xfinity, you should have a Peacock account. What's weird is that Friday's game you can see on your local NBC affiliate. 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Make that make sense.
1: Body bag night.
0: There we go.
1: You know?
0: 20,000. That's going to be a big hit in the Rodgers
1: household. I know your kids. Yeah, your kids are big Hello Kitty fans.
0: They are.
1: So,
0: yeah.
1: We'll get there early. I'll snag one for you.
0: Thank you. Appreciate that. But yeah, I can't wait for the fights that they're going to have over the Hello Kitty bag. It's going to be a really good time. And then I believe you've got the military cap, which is tomorrow night, 10,000 fans. The Josh Naylor bobblehead's not till Monday. That's going to be the first two games of that series against the White Sox. So first 10,000 fans, both on Monday and Tuesday night, going to get the Josh Naylor bobblehead. So lots of giveaways this weekend. I believe Sunday's a Little League day out of the ballpark. My oldest and her team are going to be there. I'll be there because I'm an assistant coach on the Auburn Little League Sparkle Squad, all girls t-ball team.
1: I'm sure
0: it's a lot of fun.
1: You gonna make some memories? This is the first time at T-Mobile Park for some of them.
0: Maybe taking behind the velvet rope a little bit.
1: Okay,
0: because you know we got that access that we do. So I'll introduce him to Rick and Gary for sure. Shannon, she'll be there. So, nice. Yeah, it'll be a fun time.
1: That's going to be awesome. Time. Making memories for the kids, man. Yeah, way to go, Curtis.
0: That's what I'm here for.
1: Yeah, great dad, great guy. Love it.
0: Thanks, Charlie. You are listening to Bum and Stacey on Seattle Sports and the Seattle Sports app. Still to come in today's show, we've got Hype Train coming up at 1:30. What I need to know at 1:45, text in your questions to 866-979-3776. You can never text those in too early. But up next, we normally do NFL headlines at 12:30 every day, but we're going to change it up. MLB headlines, including Tarek Skubal has already resumed throwing. What? We'll get into that coming up next. He's Charlie Furbush. I'm Curtis Rogers. We're filling in for Bump and Stacey here on Seattle Sports.
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0: We're changing things up here. Normally, we bring you NFL headlines, the biggest stories from around the NFL. But today, since we've got Charlie Furbush, and we're going MLB headlines to start this segment here at 12:30. Charlie, Major League Baseball and the MLBPA had their very first labor talks this week. We're all kind of looking at December as kind of the drop dead date, I guess, because there's the threat of another lockout coming, and it stinks that we just did this a few years ago, but here we are right now. From a player's perspective, like, how much say do you guys get? Because there's like the player representative for each team, right? How often do you guys hold those meetings, I guess, amongst just the players' union, and how does this all work for those of us who are not inside the clubhouse? Well,
1: thanks for having me on, because I was the player rep for the Mariners while with them. So I'm pretty fully engaged with everything that happened with the union and collective bargaining agreements and the meetings that we have with players and the league and the PA. So it is something that the players will always be unified by, and they will always stick together, and they know as a unit where they are very strong together from a union perspective. And conversations right now, it's great that the two entities have met and had preliminary conversations, as these things do when you're in the last year of a CBA. And it'll be very interesting to see how this plays out. I think there are some goals that MLB wants to accomplish, and there are goals that the PA wants to accomplish to continue to better the game and do the right thing. So obviously, when you look around the league and see how teams operate and what is going on and making sure everything is fair, you may end up being in a situation where both sides are going to draw a line in the sand, and we may have a lockout. I really hope we don't, but there is a chance, based on the current climate, that could happen. And I really don't want to see that. I think that'd be a sour thing to happen, and everyone would miss spring training. And there's a lot of things, and we kind of saw it, as you alluded to, years ago. It's just it's not a sight to see. And at the end of the day, it becomes this billionaire versus millionaire fight, and how it is.
0: Well, and especially with how much formal momentum baseball has had over the last few years, where you're seeing it start to regain some popularity. The national TV numbers are up. The social media activity is up across the league. Jersey sales are up. Like, it feels like the game. I get that people kind of have an issue with how it's played, where, you know, there's not as many, you know, extra base hits. Guys are swinging for the fences or striking out or walking, you know, the three true outcomes. But it does feel like the game is at a good place in terms of just popularity again. And you'd hate to see that kind of get taken away due to, you know, not having peace amongst the owners and the Players Association. Getting back to you being the Mariners player rep, I've always wondered, like, how does that selection process work? Is it like a yearly thing, or is it like a multi-year thing? How did you get named the Mariners player rep?
1: Yeah, great question. So typically you have a two-year, like, you're the player rep for 2 years. And when I got traded to the Mariners in 2011, going into that, must have been September, the player rep was up for vote, right? And I had been kind of just thrown into what that was and what the union did for the players and everything. And I'll never forget this moment sitting inside the clubhouse as a rookie in 2011 trying to, you know, take it all in. And I'm not sure, maybe the player rep at that time had been traded. So they needed to vote someone in. And sure enough, I'm sitting in my locker, not thinking anything of it. I was definitely interested in doing this, but I didn't have being the player rep on my plate that day.
0: Right.
1: But I look over and Sean Figgins decides to say, "Hey, Bush, you should be the player rep." And then everyone else was like, "Yeah, you should do it." And I was like, "Okay, sounds good. I'll do it. So I started in 2011 and then went into the offseason and did all the, you know, back-end union work. And part of being the player rep is that, you know, not only is it responsible, you know, for yourself to take in all the information as you can, but also to relay updates and necessary things to all the guys on your team,
0: right?
1: Because there are some changes and things that happen throughout the year where you have to be on your game and present information and make sure that everyone feels good about it. And now with the CBA and when you're in the last year of it, these conversations will happen more frequently, so you'll have more and more group conversations within your team, and then you'll have more probably Zoom type calls with every other team and the union to get together to talk about issues, talk about how they feel and where they stand on things. And as a union, you know, there are certain things that you never want to give up, and you know that you want to do the best you can to negotiate fairly and come up with a solution. So it's certainly something that I enjoyed. I loved getting to know that side of the game and presenting information to my team, and having to do it in multiple languages as well. That's part of it too.
0: Oh, yeah.
1: You know, making sure that everyone, you know, I don't speak Spanish fully, but, you know, bringing a translator over, or, you know, we had Ichiro and Iwakuma and Kawasaki, and the list goes on. So there's a lot of different ways that I felt it was fun for me to relay this information, because at the end of the day, it's very valuable, and everyone needs to know it, whether they care about it or not.
0: Fascinating stuff. I've always wanted to know that whole process, and you've answered every one of my questions. Thank you, Charlie.
1: Just like that.
0: Appreciate it.
1: Boom.
0: Elsewhere in baseball, Tarek Skubal has already resumed throwing. We are barely a week removed from the surgery he had to remove some loose bodies in his elbow. That's according to the New York Post's John Heyman. The procedure was arthroscopic, and Skubal could significantly beat out the initial estimates of a 2 to 3 month recovery. Obviously, this is the best news possible for Tigers fans, especially because he's the most important player on that team. But you were telling me, Charlie, that you've heard about this procedure that he's had on his elbow.
1: Yeah, so typically the arthroscopic surgery would be more intensive, and you'd have to create a bigger incision to get in there to get that loose body based on the equipment you're using. But Dr. Elitrash down in L.A. has actually used this new technology that is essentially, I don't know exactly the width, but it's more on the side of like a needle. So almost like an incision, or sorry, like a needle poke type of incision. So very, very minimal. And I think that's the big reason why that you're seeing him play catch, is that typically you get cut open, you have stitches, you have to wait till all those things recover. So if he's getting a very minimally invasive procedure to get rid of that loose body, that's why you're seeing him play catch so soon, is that the procedure clearly worked. And that's where we're at. Modern medicine continues to advance. They continue to come up with new ways to get guys back on the field orthopedically, and I think this is just what you're looking at.
0: Also in baseball, another AL West star going through the worst slump of his career, Rangers shortstop Corey Seager, in the midst of an 0-for-27 slump. Hitting's pretty hard. It's not an easy thing to do. And a lot of these guys, I mean, Corey Seager is one of those guys that makes hitting look easy, but apparently everybody will have a slump like this in their career.
1: Yeah. Hopefully he doesn't hop in the shower with full uniform like Cal did. But
0: I wouldn't mind seeing that slump last a few more ABs. Luckily, the Mariners don't play the Rangers anytime soon. And then some potential serious news out of Puerto Rico today. The USA Today reports that Dodgers closer Edwin Diaz has been tied to an illegal cockfighting ring. Diaz and two jockeys who ran in this year's Kentucky Derby were among the names alleged to have been involved in the federally banned activity. Diaz underwent surgery for loose bodies in his elbow back in April, but he won't likely be back until the end of the year this year with the Dodgers. But obviously, you don't want to be involved with anything like that off the field. And I believe people were tipped off to it because there were these cockfights that were being advertised for on Facebook. And like, lo and behold, there's Edwin Diaz in some of those pictures being advertised as making an appearance there. And then there's also some quotes about him and having previously attended these illegal matches. So, Edwin, I don't know, man. What are you doing? Just don't involve yourself in that kind of stuff. Yeah. There's a lot to lose if you are involved in that.
1: Yeah, I think as a role model, public figure, yeah, you have to be really on top of your game at all times, on and off the field. So a little unfortunate news for sure. And just a reminder to all athletes out there, like, take care of yourself in the right way, and don't do things that are going to put yourself or your career in jeopardy.
0: Coming up at 1 o'clock, Daniel Kramer, MLB.com Mariners reporter. He will join the show. But up next, Charlie and I preview this Mariners Padres series, looking ahead at some of the matchups in this weekend. That's up next. 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
9: My first car sale was from Michigan. I get this lead. This guy had been looking for this very specific truck across the whole U.S., and he's concerned about rust. And I'm like, why don't we FaceTime? I will crawl beneath the truck. I literally was on my back beneath this vehicle, showing him all the welds that he wanted to see. He agreed, put down a deposit, held the truck, flew out that night from Michigan. I picked him up at the airport. He had his cashier's check. We went through everything, and that was my first car sale. So here's the catch. If you're willing to put a limit on what you're willing to do to be a good person, to help somebody out, or to help in the community, then that limit exists. So you don't. You just do what it takes to be the type of person you want to be and to help people like you hope that they would help you. And it doesn't matter. You just do what it takes.
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7: Coming up in the 1 o'clock hour, we'll be joined by MLB.com Mariners reporter Daniel Kramer. Also, we will have a Friday edition of Hype Train. We didn't do it yesterday because we were preempted by the Mariners. So it comes your way today, a Friday at 1:30. It'll be Charlie's first time boarding the Hype Train, so buckle up, buddy.
8: Hype it up.
7: There we go. That's coming your way at 1:30 today. Also, what I need to know at 1:45, text your questions in. But we're going to preview this Mariners-Padres series. And the last time these two teams met, it super did not go the Mariners' way as they got swept in 3 games against the Padres back on April 14th through the 16th. And that was, I think, a disappointing series, especially because of all the momentum that you gained in sweeping the Astros in that 4-game series, where it was kind of like, all right, you're turning a page here. You're getting back to closer to 500. And then, unfortunately, the Mariners dropped those 3 and they fell back down to they were 5 below 500 after the end of that little skid there, a 4-game skid between the Padres and Rangers. But, Charlie, what sticks out to you from that series a month ago between this Mariners and Padres series? And if you think there's anything that you saw from that 3-game set down in San Diego that might be worth taking note of here prior to the start of this series.
8: No, I think this is a completely different series, in a way, different team that the Mariners are throwing out there just in terms of performance. Right. So, you know, you look at what they did down in San Diego and where they were at back then. And then now, where they're at now, it just feels like you're in a better place, right? You're in a place where, obviously, notwithstanding the Cal injury, yeah, right? But offensively speaking, as a whole, right? There were some gaps there, some underperformance at the time, and I now look at the lineup and say, all right, yeah, they're in a much better place to, you know, withstand a lot of this stuff. So when we look at the Padres, I think it's a solid team, but, you know, tonight is going to be an interesting matchup with Hancock on the mound. I think he can really establish his sweeper tonight and use that effectively. We've seen it a few different outings this season where it's been lights out. So another strong performance from Hancock tonight, I'm anticipating for sure. And I just don't think the Padres maybe are as good as they seem. I know they're, you know, 7 games above 500 now, but I think the Mariners can go out and what is it now, tie the Vetter Cup.
7: Tie, right? Yeah, it would be a tie. I believe this is where it gets decided, unless these two teams meet in the World Series.
8: Then, is there a tiebreaker?
7: Maybe it's like run differential or something. I have no idea.
8: You're right.

0: But just kind of scanning through the Padres' offensive numbers this year, everybody pretty much hitting below what we've kind of expected of those guys. Jackson Merrill, his OPS, only 629. Fernando Tatis Jr. has no home runs this season. He has not hit a single home run this year in 156 at-bats. Xander Bogaerts actually hitting the ball pretty well for him. He's kind of having a bounce back year. Seven home runs, 257 batting average. Manny Machado under 200. That seems crazy. Like, he's always near 300. He's probably going to the Hall of Fame one day. Ramon Laureano, 214. Gavin Sheets, he's hit some big home runs this season, but ultimately has not made consistent enough contact. Jake Cronenworth down to 144. Nick Castellanos, 200. I mean, this is an offense where I think if you've got some really good starting pitching, in which the Mariners do have going in this series, you look at the Mariners starting pitchers over the course of the next three games, you got Emerson Hancock going tonight, Logan Gilbert on Saturday, George Kirby on Sunday. Like, ultimately, I think the matchup that I'm watching for is the Mariners offense against the San Diego pitching, because I look at those three starters and what the Padres have been able to do offensively this year. I think the Mariners hold the advantage in terms of the starting pitching here.
1: Yeah, I agree. And I think from the starting pitching aspect, and you mentioned those three guys, I think have a great chance to go out and win the series. And you mentioned the San Diego offense. I think that's where it's kind of, when you look at just their record, you're like, well, how did you guys win all these games, right? They clearly have been pitching well to keep themselves in the games, but the lineup is clearly not playing up to their caliber, and hopefully the Mariners can take advantage of it this weekend.
0: Yeah, and this Mariners team, even without Cal Raleigh in the lineup, I mean, yes, you're going to have Mitch Garver and you're going to have Johnny Pareda behind the dish, probably both at times over the course of this weekend. But outside of those guys, I mean, I think Julio is going to stand to have a pretty good series. Josh Naylor's bat is coming back to life. Randy has been maybe your most consistent bat offensively. JP is getting on base at a really good clip. Cole Young had a big hit yesterday to drive in two. Luke Rayleigh swinging a really big power bat. So even without Cal Raleigh in the lineup, and now his presence maybe has opened up some things for guys around him, you don't have that now in your lineup. But ultimately, I think this Mariners lineup, even without Cal, can still do damage. Maybe not as much without him, but it's a lineup where you still have to respect a lot of guys 1 through 9 in it.
1: 100%. I mean, this lineup is still legit. And I think, yeah, not having Cal over however long it ends up being will always be a gap they're trying to fill and figure out if Garver can fill in or Pareda, right? I think it'll be interesting to see what ends up happening. But you just look at this, the core of this lineup, you mentioned all those guys. I just think when they're all playing well and as the bats heat up this summer, it really becomes a difficult, you know, lineup to navigate. And it's not just the top of the lineup, right? I think the bottom of the lineup, you mentioned in Cole Young. I think JP's been having some more competitive at-bats lately. And then Canzone still hitting the ball hard. So there's some guys at the end of the lineup that can still present a challenge. So I think it'll be fun to watch this offense kind of hopefully take off in the next couple of weeks and really carry the team.
0: Emerson Hancock gets the start tonight, Charlie, quickly before we get to break. He's two starts removed from that fantastic outing he had against the Royals, striking out 14 in 7 innings. Last outing against the White Sox, didn't quite have it, gave up 5 runs, walked 3 in 6 innings. Still got the win, though, in the Mariners' 12-8 victory over the White Sox. What are you expecting to see from him tonight?
1: Yeah, I'm looking at Hancock to have a nice efficient outing. I think that's where, you know, you look at the last outing, you mentioned the 3 walks, right? I think that's the big difference maker in how that game kind of unfolded, by putting some more pressure on yourself, walking too many guys and having to navigate, you know, some guys on the base and throw more pitches to get out of it. So I would say clean those walks up, be a little more effective in the zone, use that sweeper to your advantage, especially not only for strikes, but for strikeouts. I think that's the one thing that is going to make Hancock continue to go to that next level, is his ability to land that sweeper in the zone against righties and then expand the zone against righties and have them chase. So we've seen some really good performances from him, and I think another one is going to happen tonight.
0: Coming up next, we are joined by MLB.com Mariners reporter Daniel Kramer. He joins Charlie Furbush and myself, Curtis Rogers. 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
0: The Preakness Stakes are run tomorrow. 3:50 p.m. is when they will take place on NBC. Kentucky Derby winner Golden Tempo will sit out with the goal of running in next month's Belmont Stakes. Iron Honor is the favorite in the second leg of the Triple Crown. PGA Championship going on right now. Aldrich Potgieter, he is the leader through 12 today at -5.
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0: Curtis Rogers and Charlie Furbush here filling in for Bump and Stacy today. And we are joined now by MLB.com Mariners reporter Daniel Kramer here to start off hour number four. Daniel, how are you doing today?
24: What's going on, fellas? I literally just walked back into my condo getting back from Houston. So quick turnaround before getting back to the ballpark tonight for the Vetter Cup.
0: Oh.
24: An exciting homestand.
0: Get excited. Get pumped. Shred the guitars responsibly. Daniel, obviously the big news around the Mariners is Cal Raleigh heading to the IL. You were in the clubhouse yesterday. What was that like seeing somebody who is known for their durability have to now sit out for what could be kind of an undetermined amount of time?
24: Yeah, I'll start first with the clubhouse. The vibes, and I wrote about this a little bit yesterday, were as good as could be given how dispiriting the day started, right? They go into Houston. I know that it's not a very good Astros team anymore or what it once was, but there's kind of still a sense of surreal to see them go into that ballpark that used to be their house of horrors and just absolutely dominate, you know, the way they have for the better part of the past few years now. If you go back to September as well with the sweep that helped them win the division, and then, you know, to get the Cal news yesterday and then come out firing on all cylinders and seeing Luis kind of get through a rebound start with his status in the rotation obviously being a hot topic of conversation over the past couple weeks, Midge Garver stepping into that role for Cal. And he gets off the schneid with his first homer of the season. But I think, you know, more tellingly was how he navigated Luis through that outing. They went to his changeup a bunch, you know, a pitch that he doesn't really throw as much anymore. But, you know, Garver wanting to encourage him to kind of feel confidence with that offering and pretty much everything else. And you kind of saw some of his stuff play up because of it. And I think, you know, I wrote about this a little bit this morning, but for the time being, it's going to be Mitch Garver's pitching staff until Cal gets back. Obviously, Johnny Pareda is up as well. And, you know, he's, I would think, the superior defender. We saw some flashes of it when he came in to fill in while Cal was sidelined for three games a couple weeks ago, too. So how they navigate that is going to be, you know, one thing I'm monitoring over the next couple days, especially since, you know, Garver is 35 and I don't see him playing with nearly as much regularity as Cal did. You know, Cal plays as much as any catcher in the sport. So there were a lot of like good things coming out of the clubhouse yesterday after the day had began on, you know, a pretty sour note and had ended on a sour note the night prior when they get walked off and Cal has to come out of the game. As for Cal himself, we did not get a chance to talk to him after he exited Wednesday night's game in the eighth inning there down in Houston. He was going through treatment late nights while we were in there talking to other players. And, you know, then yesterday, still kind of the same story. And he preferred to hold off until today when we're back in Seattle and he's had a chance to talk to team doctors who weren't down there in Houston and get a little bit more of a thorough evaluation to the severity of the strain and, you know, some of the more deeper medical assessments to what's going on besides just the pain. As for the pain itself, I mean, it was pronounced enough to where he had to come out of the game, which we don't see like really ever. I don't recall ever seeing that in the 6 years that I've covered him. And obviously a big part of that is, you know, his toughness and his determination to play through, you know, all the dinks and dents that he gets throughout the season, and, you know, not complain about it. And I think a lot of that's just, you know, rooted in the fabric of his DNA, you know, being a coach's son and kind of a hard-nosed ball player, blue collar ball player. But the fact that he had to come out of that game and the right side discomfort was pretty clearly re-aggravated on that defensive throw, which I'm sure all of you guys have seen by now. On the relay throw there in Houston, it, you know, pretty concerning at that point because we just don't see that from Cal ever. That said, he wanted to stay in the game. I saw him from the press box with his helmet on getting ready to bat in the ninth inning, at which point Dan kind of made the decision. No, we're going to like pull the plug on this at least for tonight, get reevaluated tomorrow. And you know, so that was also an interesting sidebar of how the decision kind of came together. And then, you know, once they got back to the ballpark on Thursday morning, they came to the bigger decision, which is that he's going to go on the IL. So we don't have a ton of answers on the immediate and obviously long-term prognosis of where he stands, just because we don't, the team doesn't even know what the severity of the strain is until he undergoes an MRI. I'm assuming he did that today. And then, you know, kind of figuring out a timeline from there. You know, he's a switch hitter, so he swings from both sides of the plate, and he plays the sport's most demanding position. So both of those factors are probably going to lead to, you know, a pretty specific and tailored rehab process for him. But, you know, to kind of give an outlook of what this is going to look like over the coming weeks, we just don't know quite yet. So that's kind of where things stand until we talk to Justin Hollander here this afternoon when we get to the ballpark.
1: Yeah, it'll be interesting to see how it plays out, DK, for sure. But now the Mariners are moving to a six-man rotation. I'd love to get your take on, you know, what this looks like maybe in the short term, and do you think that it could potentially mess any rhythm for the starters right now?
24: Yeah, I think that this was just the cleanest path of action. You know, we had talked about it at length for the past 3, 4, 5 weeks, you know, when Bryce gets back, what are they going to do? And then with Castillo being the clearest odd man out, at least on paper, just given, you know, the stats, the performance, all of that. But the fact that he's also the veteran, like most seasoned arm within that group and their most expensive player, like they're not going to get rid of him. And so going to the sixth man just for a long time seemed like that was going to be the cleanest, like I said, way of going about it. Now that it's here, as they navigate it through this first time through the rotation, how they kind of reassess once we get to that off day is going to be worth monitoring too, because after that you have off days in each of the next 3 Thursdays. So you're going to essentially be going guys on a 7-day routine at that point. And that's when you can really start to thwart some routines and may have force guys to make some adjustments that they're maybe not accustomed to. I had a conversation with Logan Gilbert about it while we were in Houston, and he kind of downplayed, the notion that it was going to really throw him out of whack. What he said to me is like, I'm never going to complain about extra rest. Whether he was saying that, as part of, what the rotation wants to preach publicly, maybe, but this is also a guy who, battled some injuries last year, was coming off of, a workhorse season the year before. So I think there is probably quite a bit of validity to what he was saying there. Also talked a little bit about it with Brian Wu. He kind of reiterated the same, not so much from the routine aspect, but just the fact that, they have what is essentially the sport's best problem to have in, six capable and healthy starters. Healthy starters, capable is up for debate depending on who you want to ask, but I thought Luis looked a lot better yesterday. His track record still, he's been able to pull himself out of slumps before. And, I think the front office is banking on that happening, and they're going to give him a leash to do so. What that looks like between, his next outing and potentially the one after that, they've floated the idea of a piggyback situation. Again, to use the term cleanest, it would probably be between him and Bryce Miller. And while that looks good on paper, that's when I think you can really start to throw off some routines too, though. If you intend to start Luis for 3 or 4 innings, then have Bryce piggyback him for 3 or 4 innings. Well, what if Luis is shoving, or what if he gets shelled and you have to make adjustments on the fly? It's things like that where in-game circumstances of whenever that piggyback start happens, and how, like, what if you have to go to, more relievers or in that game, and then, your bullpen's impacted? Because, another byproduct of this is that they're going to be pitching a man short in that pen until they kind of get this all sorted out. So, it's kind of a long-winded way of saying they are navigating it. It's been kind of a very fluid situation, and, they've made no secret about it. Leading up to this, I think that there was like multiple machinations of how they were going to do this, and before settling on this one, this option of going to the sixth man. And I think that's going to continue, honestly, when they come out of the off day. They'll be in a reassessment period, but I don't think there's a set in stone plan for today what it's going to look like necessarily a week from now. They might have it written in pencil, but I don't think it's necessarily written in pen.
0: Daniel, the lineup will suffer a significant drop in power with Cal Raleigh sidelined for however long it's going to take him to get back. I kind of wonder, they've done a really good job of keeping Luke Raley away from left-handed pitching this year, only 4 at-bats against lefties compared to 108 against right-handed pitching. Do you think they will maybe kind of be forced to keep Luke Raley in the lineup a little bit more, considering he has been their best power bat this year, and without Cal Raleigh in the lineup, they might be looking to kind of get a little bit more power in any way, shape, or form they can do?
24: It's a good question. Short answer, not as much. I think the reason he's having so much success, or at least the front office's calculus behind that, is because they're putting him in position to succeed, which is why you're seeing such pronounced splits. And when I say splits, I mean lack of volume against right-handed pitching or left-handed pitching. They're just not going to expose him to those tough left-on-left matchups. If they can avoid it altogether, I don't think that that's the complete course of action, but the kind of path that they've gone down up until this point is probably a big reason why he leads a team with 10 homers, and, why he's making the most out of every opportunity when he gets out there. I think where you could maybe see some adjustments is if, his spot comes up in the lineup against a lefty reliever earlier in a game, you know, maybe Dan is a little bit more deliberate about not just pulling the trigger immediately to his bench, especially if you know that Rayleigh's spot's going to come up again, potentially against a righty later in the game, or and also if the game is a little bit more on the line at that point. You know, you saw them get burned by that a couple times earlier this year. I think down there in San Diego about a month ago comes to mind when that happened. So I think that's where you might see them make some slight tweaks in terms of strategy with their platoons. But, you know, Rayleigh, like I said, he's been so good in the spots that they've put him in because that's where they believe that he'll have his most success. And you've seen it for, you know, the course of the past 7 weeks.
1: Now, I want to switch gears just slightly. Curtis and I were talking about this earlier, and we want to get your take, is the eventual arrival of Colt Emerson. Do we see him for the All-Star break? I'll tell you, my prediction is that he's going to be up with the team before his 21st birthday, which I think would be a fun thing to experience inside that clubhouse with everyone. When do you see Colt Emerson arriving in Seattle?
24: That's also a really good, really good question and a hot topic of conversation. When he signed the $95 million extension, you know, a month or so ago, I would have thought, just looking at the calendar and the timeline of, you know, how he performed in spring training and how much volume that they wanted him to get down there at Tacoma, that we probably would have seen him by now. Now, that's not necessarily a reflection of a hard date that they had in mind. It's more so just like, oh, you know, Colt had a good spring. If he continues to work on the things that they wanted him to and take step forward against tough lefties in the Pacific Coast League down there with Tacoma, and, you know, continues to just build on his player development, you know, mid-May probably seems like a good ballpark. But you've seen just a little more inconsistency out of him than maybe you would have wanted to over the past couple of weeks. I mean, some of that might have been a correlation to the wrist issue that he was dealing with. But, you know, you saw the strikeout rate climb pretty high compared to where, you know, he's typically been over the course of his career. Obviously, you know, not a very long career, but, you know, just the elite bat to ball skills. It looked like at times that he was selling out for power. And there were a couple conversations that we had with him down there in spring training about how much he likes hitting homers and who doesn't, obviously. But that's not the genesis of, you know, his identity and his hitting profile. I mean, he's definitely got it in there. Obviously, we've seen it. You know, some of those balls that he's crushed down there at Tacoma have been awesome to watch. But you don't think of him as necessarily like a 20 to 30 homer a season guy. And so, you know, you start to wonder, is he maybe getting out of his approach a little bit when you see the strikeout rate climb and, you know, the ground or the, and when he's trying to, you know, put the ball in the seats on a consistent basis. So I think just if he can show more consistently, the on base presence and couple in some slug, continue to harness, you know, the glove, because that's just been pretty elite to watch when you watch the highlights down there of the Rainiers. And I think, like, if he continues to do that over a longer period of time, the All-Star break would probably be a very reasonable target to determine. And, you know, we'll see if it happens sooner. I think, like, the bigger thing that I've been surprised with him is that he's not been playing as much third base down there, especially if that's the targeted position that they're going to want him to play by the time he gets to the big leagues. You know, based on the conversations I've had, you know, with folks in the front office, like, their thinking has not changed on JP Crawford at all. Like, he's going to be their guy when Colt gets up here through the end of the season at shortstop. So that the fact that they haven't been playing him as much at third base has raised my eyebrows just a little bit, but I don't I think it's just like a blend of wanting him to continue to harness shortstop for the long term and maybe prioritizing some of that over, you know, wanting to get a little bit more acclimated on the position that he's going to be playing in the immediate when he does get to the big leagues.
0: 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Daniel, really appreciate you taking time out. We'll let you unpack or maybe just keep your clothes in your travel bag. I don't know what you do. But really appreciate you stopping by, and we'll see you at the ballpark this weekend.
24: All right. Thanks, fellas. Appreciate it.
0: There is Daniel Kramer. Let's get to Four Down Territory.
2: This is Four Down Territory, going inside the game with former Seahawks and Coug wide receiver Michael Bumpus.
0: We're doing a baseball version of Four Down Territory. We got Charlie Furbush sitting in for Michael Bumpus today. Charlie, how big of a gap is there between AAA and the big leagues?
1: Large and in charge, Curtis. Without a doubt, I know. From experience being down in Tacoma and other AAA places, there is a certain level of competition that you just do not get at the big league level. So hitters maybe aren't as good bat to ball overall, and specifically the pitcher at the big league level, their stuff is just completely nastier than those guys in AAA.
0: Second down. All right, Matt Brash had a perfect rehab outing last night for AAA Tacoma, striking out three in his one inning of work. So what does a pitcher look for when working their way back from injury? Is it results? Is it stuff? What are we looking for?
1: Pain-free first. Obviously, you want to get out there and feel good. But, yeah, you want to make sure that your stuff is coming out as good as it can when it comes to velocity, when it comes to spin, when it comes to just location overall. So all those things are vitally important. And at the end of the day, you want to come out of it healthy regardless of results.
0: Third down. All right, Charlie. Umps get a bad rap.
1: They do?
0: They do. If, believe it or not.
1: I'm surprised.
0: They are not they're not people that are looked upon very fondly. So with that being said, we asked you earlier who are the best umps. Who are the worst umps that you had behind home plate?
1: Yeah, I'll say it again. Mr. Angel Hernandez was not necessarily the greatest umpire. And then, yeah, I'd say a little curmudgeon-y old man was Joe West as well.
0: Joe West, he had like a country album out, right? He was like a country artist too?
1: I guess.
0: Very bizarre. Very bizarre. Well, then you got C.B. Buckner.
1: Yeah.
0: All those. That era of umpires. It's funny because like, we mentioned this a little earlier, like, you don't know the names of a lot of the umpires nowadays, which I think is a good thing, right? Because if you know the names of them, then that means they have a bad reputation. The good ones, I would prefer to leave them as anonymous as possible, because that means you're doing your job, I don't notice you. But the bad ones, you know a little too much about them.
1: Even more so when they make bad calls against your team.
0: Fourth down. Hey, Charlie, earlier this week, Cal Raleigh broke out of his slump, credited a shower in his uniform as what did the trick for him. So who was the most superstitious player you played with?
1: So many that come to mind. But like I'll say, I think, you know, Brendan Ryan back in the day playing shortstop, he was a quirky individual when it came to pregame routine. So seeing him do random things or maybe not look like he's ready, only to be ready in a mere moment later. So some funny things that he did that I can only say appropriately right now. But I will say, even from a superstition standpoint, I had to mix it up one day and I had to grow. I did a Fu Manchu.
0: Wow, got
1: myself back on track. You believe it?
0: I don't remember seeing that. Yeah, well, I would have remembered that.
1: I wouldn't say it was a strong Fu Manchu, but I grew it, and I thought, well, something has to change, right? You know, whether it's uniform, whether whatever. I just said, you know what? This is my new look, and threw a couple scoreless innings, and the beard grew in, and I was good to go.
0: I love it. That is Four Down Territory. Text your questions into the CL Sports text line, 866-979-3776, for what I need to know. That comes your way in a little more than 20 minutes from now. But up next, it's time for Charlie's first ever time boarding the hype train. This is Bump and Stacy, Curtis Rogers, and Charlie Furbush filling in for them on Seattle Sports and the Seattle Sports app.
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5: Text in your questions to the text line 866-979-3776 for what I need to know. That comes your way at 145. Wyman and Bob are going to be live from Hatback Bar and Grill later today as they take you up to the pregame show, which will be hosted by Mike Lefko. That starts at 5:30 p.m., 6:40 p.m. first pitch between the Mariners and Padres. You have your entire day planned out ahead of you. I don't know why you need to change the station or anything like that. I would not. I would stick it right here because this is where you want to be.
6: It's exactly where you need to be.
5: Right? There's no other place than Seattle Sports Today. Let's get into Hype Train, which is what we do. Look, Matt, why are you looking at me like that? I'm not the one who normally intros this segment.
7: But how many times have you heard Stacy intro it? Let's now go to do the Hype Train segment.
5: She says, like, let's go to the station now for Hype Train. And then there's the intro. Yeah. Okay.
7: Not whatever you did.
5: So I'm going to do my best to explain it because Stacy explains it every single time.
6: Hype it up.
5: So I am going to give you a statement. You are either going to board the train if you agree with it, and Matt will play the horn. You'll hear that if you agree with it. But if you don't agree with it, you say, I'm not boarding, and there's no horn. No horn for you. So let's get into it, all right, Charlie?
6: Let's do it.
5: So the first hype train is this. The Mariners take at least two of three from the Padres this weekend.
6: Am I jumping on that train? Oh, you know I am.
5: There we go.
6: Curtis.
5: Let's go.
6: Punch my ticket. I'm doing, round trip. Right?
5: Wow. I like that. Are you getting in the sleeper car, the meal car?
6: If they'll have me. Yeah.
5: Okay.
6: Yeah, I'm gonna explore the entire fleet.
5: Walk up and down the cars just saying hi
6: exactly.
5: to everybody. Like Tom Hanks in the Polar Express.
6: That's right.
5: Mariners take two of three from the Padres this weekend. Yeah, we're boarding that train. I think this is a nice matchup for them. Yeah, you don't have Cal Raleigh in the lineup, but I think the Mariners starting pitching going up against that Padres offense. I think Seattle will have the advantage in all three of those matchups. It's going to come down to this Mariners offense against the Padres pitching. And I think the Mariners offense they've seen this Padres staff before. Obviously didn't turn out their way a month ago, but that was a while back. It's two different teams here in the month of May. So I think it goes the Mariners way this weekend. Let's get to the next train. So, if the Mariners do win this series, that'll go a long way to them catching the A's, who are a game up on them. They're actually tied in the win column right now, both teams with 22 wins. The A's just with two fewer losses than the Mariners. So the Mariners sitting just a game back of the A's in the American League West. So the hype train is this, Charlie. The Mariners are in first place by Monday.
6: Woo! I don't know if I'm on that hype train.
5: No. You're not boarding? Why are you not boarding? Well, because the A's play the Giants.
6: Yeah.
5: Giants are not good.
6: They're not good, but I'm thinking that it's going to be tied.
5: Okay.
6: Is that an outcome
5: it
6: on
5: is,
6: Monday?
5: Yeah. If the Mariners take two of three and the A's take one of three.
6: That's what it feels like.
5: The Giants. Or if the Mariners sweep and the A's take two of three. So.
6: Yes.
5: Yeah.
6: Yeah. I think we're tied come on Monday.
5: Tied come Monday. Okay. Look, that's probably the more realistic scenario, and I can see why you'd think that, but I'm boarding this train mainly because I want to see this Mariners team just plant their flag in first place and not have to worry about it the rest of the year. I think once they overcome this climb to first place, they're just going to stay there the rest of the season.
6: The whole year.
5: The whole year. The rest of the way.
6: I love it.
5: You don't have to worry about it ever again. We're just talking about the first place Mariners all summer long.
6: Another banner.
5: Yeah.
6: Another banner up and right. Let's go.
5: Hang up another banner. Yeah. So I think once they get there, then it's theirs for the taking. But right now, it's just, all right, Let's stop plodding along here. So let's actually put it in motion.
6: Some point early next week, we will retain first place and never let it go.
5: Your words, not mine.
6: Ooh.
5: You heard it here first. Matt, hype train to you. The Mariners are in first place by Monday.
4: No. Never.
5: Nobody I know has watched more Mariners baseball than Matt Nelson over the years.
7: Isn't that just such a vile thought?
5: And Matt, like, actively roots against all sports, even though it pays his bills.
7: Here's the thing. My job is easier when the Mariners lose. I'm sorry, it is.
5: Because they don't go as far into the year.
7: Yeah.
6: Not a fan.
5: Wow, Matt. I mean,
7: I'm a hater.
5: The text line already paints you as a villain.
8: Oh, so. No, the texters don't like me. Oh, no. My self-worth, it's going to be devastated.
5: Let him have it, text line. Let's get to the next train. All right. Now, we've talked a little bit about Cole Emerson's pending debut. We don't know when it's going to happen. We imagine it'll be soon. But how about the other guy in the minor leagues tearing it up, Kade Anderson, whose ERA still below one at the double A level? This hype train, a bit of an interesting one here. Kade Anderson makes his big league debut before Colt Emerson.
6: Ooh. If I'm boarding this train, I think there may be more issues on the Mariners roster. So, based on what I'm seeing, based on the log jam, you're not going to put Kade Anderson in the bullpen. I won't be boarding this train.
5: Yeah, I'm not going to board this train either, because you already have six starting pitchers in your rotation. You add Kade Anderson, and like you said, Charlie, the only place you could probably fit him in right now is the bullpen, even though I feel like that might be kind of wasting what you have in Kade Anderson. I kind of wonder if there maybe will come a point this season where they kind of monitor his workload a little bit. I know last year he threw a ton of innings for LSU. He's already at 30 so far this season in six starts. And he only threw 38 two years ago.
6: Right. Here's the kicker, is that he is as polished as they get and almost is performing better than they expected up until this point. Mm-hmm. And at some point or another, you have to realize as an organization, is it more valuable for him to go get minor league guys out, or is he now shown him that he's ready? And when you continue to dominate at this level, you're kind of forcing their hand. So, yes, I say maybe something has to happen at the big league level for Kade Anderson to be in the big leagues before Colt Emerson. But I do think that if he continues to pitch how he's pitching, that he's going to force the Mariners' hand, because they'll realize that he's so much more valuable getting guys out at the big league level and knowing that he will be a guy in your rotation for years to come. Now, yes, we'll see how it all plays out, but certainly a super, super bright future for Kade Anderson.
5: Next train. Cal Raleigh on the IL. We don't know how long he's going to be there for. Presumably, he will be off the IL at some point this season. Currently sitting with seven home runs. Hype train is this. This might be a little... wishful thinking here. But Cal Raleigh still finishes with at least 30 home runs.
6: So, I won't be boarding this train based on how this oblique injury plays out, and that's requiring a lot of big flies when he comes back. But I will say, you were so close in 30. I'm going to pick his number. He's going to get 29.
5: Ooh, okay.
6: So close. So I just missed the train. You know, I got to the track, and they took off, and like, I said, man.
5: I guess I'll go take a seat in the
6: terminal. That's right. I guess I'll wait till tomorrow. where's the bar?
5: I will not board this train because, yeah, that's going to have to be a prolific run, probably in the season second half, where most of those home runs would come from. Last year, we saw his bat slow down a little bit in the season second half. I think definitely a chance of him finishing north of 20, which I would take.
6: Without a doubt.
5: Yeah, get that OPS up, you know, in the mid-700s. Then I think, you know, there's still a lot to be positive about. with his season, but 30, that's going to be quite the ask for him when he comes back. That is Hype Train.
6: Thank you.
5: I think we did that all right.
6: I appreciate it.
5: We made it on some trains. Text in your questions for What I Need to Know, 866-979-3776. Charlie and I do our best to answer those. Coming up next, we finish off this Friday. 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
8: What I need to know, 866-979-3776 is where you want to text your questions. This one comes to us. They say, what I need to know, Stacy said earlier a few days ago that she was an excellent speller to the point that teachers would have people come to her to help her with their spelling. If you could star in professional tournaments that are academic or something that's not sports related, what would it be?
9: That's a good question.
8: I'm pretty good with geography.
9: Okay.
8: I think if you put a map, a blank map of all 50 states in front of me, I could correctly place all of them.
9: Yeah.
8: Which shouldn't be hot take. Fair. That should not be as big of a challenge as I think a lot of people think it would be.
9: Could you do Europe too?
8: No, I don't think
9: no.
8: That would be tough. There's some really tiny countries in Europe.
9: Yeah, I'm trying to think. Academically, I am, you know, I think back in the day, was it called like the math minute? Were how many like multiplications you could do in a minute?
8: Your times tables.
9: Times tables, yeah. You know,
8: banging those out.
9: If it wasn't academic related, I don't know. I mean, I'm pretty good at parallel parking. You know, maybe a parallel parking.
8: Do you driver's ed?
9: Oh yeah, you know I can teach.
8: What was your score on your driver's test?
9: Well, I failed the first one.
8: Same.
9: you know, and it was I had some. A pedestrian ran out, and I late braked, and everything was fine, right? But, you know, that was what put me over the edge. Well, what's actually funny now, if we have a minute, one of my friends, his sister, she did the test, and as she was pulling back into the parking lot, like, the guy was like, oh, you passed. Yeah. And she parked into the parking lot, hit a car. Still passed. Still got her license. I was like, wait a minute. I didn't even do anything, but you got your license, dang. So.
8: First time I passed, it wasn't any, like... There was no like near accident miss or anything like that, but I didn't go 35 in a 35 zone. I went lower than that, and because I didn't see the speed limit posted, so I was kind of like, I don't know if this is residential or if this is actual like.
9: They'll fail you for going under the
8: they'll
9: limit.
8: They'll dock you for that, okay. And then I did not parallel park well. It definitely took like 5 or 6 tries. Second time was much easier.
9: I mean, can you imagine now with the cameras that the cars have, everything's gonna be so much easier.
8: Yeah,
9: you know, back in the day,
8: kids these days. Oh man, they don't know.
9: You know how to drive a stick?
8: If you give me a day.
9: If you give me a day, yeah. Okay. That's how I learned to drive. Was a stick. So man. Yeah,
8: yeah. I learned to drive in a '98 Ford Taurus.
9: Okay.
8: Yeah.
9: I had a light blue Dodge Caravan.
8: Oh, there you go. With the family car.
9: But with the middle seats taken out, so it was only seats in the back for like a limo, you know? Amazing. Yeah.
8: What I need to know, this is an actual pitching question for you, for Charlie here. What I need to know, what is the difference both physically and mentally from pitching 6 innings as a starter versus pitching 1 inning many days in a row as a

0: believer.
1: That is a very interesting question. Physically, I think you're conditioned to throw six innings as a starter. So doing that once every 5 days isn't as taxing as you think. It is the pitching 6 days in a row and that recovery and having to be on, that is physically more demanding because you're running into situations each night that are probably different, right? So the stress level and the tax on your arm is more. Mentally, you know, I got to say, you know, the bullpen is probably a little more difficult mentally because you have no room for error. As a starter, you can give up a run or two and, like, salvage the outing and get through it. As a reliever, you come in and you better get the job done right away. So that, to me, adds another, you know, mental aspect that the starters don't have to deal with is how short your leash is.
0: Well, and I think, too, with relief pitching, it's more max effort.
1: Oh, yeah.
0: Like every pitch, pretty much.
1: Oh, you're leaving it all out there.
0: Whereas with a starter, you're not going max effort in the first inning, second.
1: Yeah, I mean, you're close, right?
0: Yeah, occasionally, you'll dial it up.
1: You can see it on the radar gun when guys, you know, put a little extra on it. But, yeah, you're not going to – you know how important it is to come out with your best stuff in the bullpen, and you better come out firing. So that, to me, mental and physical – it's a little more challenging out of the bullpen because of the unpredictability.
0: Yeah. What I need to know, what are some real-life scenarios where the ABS system would prove helpful? I think, and this is from experience recently, I got a ticket because they thought that I didn't come to a complete stop at a right-hand turn. I feel like ABS would have shown that I did. You go to the monitor, you show the it was in Federal Way. Shout out Federal Way. You know, your cameras are working apparently. you show the ABS, it's like, oh, that's a complete stop. Look at it right there. I'm not moving. That's where I think it could be helpful.
1: I'd say when it comes to maybe fast food orders.
0: Oh.
1: You know, how many times I have ordered it correctly only to receive the wrong order. Would it be nice to be like, hey, it's not my fault.
0: Check the recording.
1: Yeah, like I said this.
0: I said no onions.
1: Right. And you decided to give me extra onions, right? You know, or miss something completely. That's, I think, more of what I get annoyed with is when you order something. And do you ever pull the move? You get in the drive-thru and then you go, am I really going to sit in the window and check everything? Do I trust them? They put everything. I tend to trust them. That's your job, is to take the order that I ordered two, three things on the menu, and you'd think you'd get it right. But sometimes they can't, and I don't know. I don't know if I'm just, I don't want to look at the bag. I trust you enough, and then I get home, and then I'm like, oh, man, I'm too far away to go back.
0: Yeah, and also, when you're in the drive-thru line, very rarely are you there by yourself. There's usually two or three cars behind you. I'm not going to sit at the window, look through everything, and hope that they got my order right, because now you're holding up the line.
1: I know.
0: Yeah, you could pull over to a parking spot and be like, okay, now I'm going to look through it. But then it's like, man, I just want to get home. I want to eat my food. I want to get home.
1: So maybe, you know, we need like robot, you know, versions or something. Not to take away jobs from people, but I just want my food right, man.
0: 866-979-3776. They want to know, Charlie, did you watch wrestling back in the day?
1: Without a doubt, I did.
0: Yeah? Who's your guy? Who are your guys?
1: Yeah. The first guy that I think was really gravitated towards was the Ultimate Warrior.
0: Oh.
1: And they used to have these little stuffy animals or stuffed wrestlers, little... I don't know. And we had that, Hulk Hogan, Randy Savage, Ultimate Warrior. So I liked Ultimate Warrior, R.I.P.,
0: all three of them RIP.
1: Yeah, thank you. RIP, yeah, sorry for not doing that. But then, you know, Undertaker, Stone Cold, The Rock, it all kept going, you know, pay-per-view all the time.
0: There's that new Hulk Hogan documentary out on Netflix.
1: Yeah,
0: I watched all of it,
1: It was entertaining. Monday Night Raw was a thing, man, you know?
0: The Monday Night Wars, WCW.
1: Ooh.
0: Yeah.
1: WCW. Now you're bringing up WWE. No, WCW versus WWF.
0: Right. Yeah.
1: And then WWE.
0: Yeah. The World Wildlife Fund made them change to WWE.
1: Right. Yeah.
0: Charlie, I had a lot of fun with you today. That was a blast.
1: It's over already? With you.
0: It is.
1: Oh,
0: we're
1: done.
0: That's well, you're not done, actually. You're stopping by Wyman and Bob later.
1: I miss those guys. You know, I got to go say hi. you know, give them a hug.
0: I mean, I see him every day, so yeah, I guess maybe, maybe I don't feel the same way. Wyman and Bob is next. This is Seattle Sports and the Seattle Sports App.
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23: Emerson Hancock's on the hill tonight for the Mariners. 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And last night, Matt Brash struck out the side in a perfect seventh inning. That was down in Tacoma. He threw 15 pitches in his first rehab outing since being placed on the IL back on April 30th. 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
23: We are live inside Victory Hall on a kind of rainy Friday afternoon, but the good news is you guys are coming down to the game. Come on inside Victory Hall. I don't want to be outside today. Come here, come watch and listen to us, me, Dave Wyman, Ryan Roland-Smith for a little bit. And Ryan, you have brought a guest. Yes. You brought a special guest here to join us.
25: That's right. My mom's here all the way from Australia, fresh off the plane, 13 hours, fresh out of the outback. No, I'm kidding. I'm joking.
23: And you made her listen to Wyman and I?
25: That's right. She's here. She's dialed in. I knew I was filling into that. I said, Mom, I said, hey, look, first game you're coming to on Friday, you got to come down here early. We've got a couple hours, Victory Hall. And as soon as I said we can hang out here, have a few drinks, have a few beers, she was all over it. Typical Australian, you know.
26: Did,
25: what I mean?
26: Did you tell your mom that like you kind of run Seattle? Did was she used to that Ryan Roland Smith's pretty much everywhere? He probably told her like I'm up on billboards. I know you were on the side of a truck.
25: You know, I was doing that at the I picked her up from the airport and I was like walking through the airport like, you know, covering my face. She goes, "What are you doing?" I said, "Oh, people are going to recognize me, Mom." Like she's like, "No, they're not. No one cares, Ryan." I was like, "Oh, yeah, no, they do. I'm trying to impress. I'm trying to show off." But no, obviously no one recognizes me, but yeah, well, act like they do.
23: We might see some Ryan Roland Smith fans. I will tell you, when the crowd comes in here a little bit later, there's gonna be a ton of people who recognize him and Wyman as well. So they're gonna flock to this table. Come on out here. It's gonna be a loaded show this afternoon, getting you set for game one of the series against the Padres. We have a guy who returns the show. Dave, he said he's only coming on because Ryan Roland Smith will be here. Paul Moyer will join us at 3.
25: Yes.
23: He's always excited to talk to you.
25: My favorite interview. Every time he jumps on.
26: Is that right?
25: Yeah.
26: Yeah, he does a good job with baseball. He's very into it. He's got his little text thread. They're called Bandon Boys or something.
25: That's right. Yeah, he always references the text thread.
23: You call them the Abandoned Boys.
26: We call them the Abandoned Boys.
25: It's funny, too. I mean, when I jump on, Wyman and Bob, 3 o'clock every Monday afternoon, you know, I get a chance. And I always say it's my favorite 20 minutes of the week, right? Bit of messing around. Well, Paul, I think I've told you this, too, Dave. Paul, it's like every time he calls in, you know, there's a bit of banter, a bit of messing around. I'm telling you, I'd never heard him talking football in the off season. And I'm driving along going, whoa, he's a different dude, man. He's like locked. He's serious. He knows his stuff. I'm like, oh, I need to pay attention more when he's speaking.
23: That's how you'll learn. You'll learn the sport.
25: That's right.
23: We keep trying to get him to learn. Yeah. So that'll be at 3. We're going to do something slightly unconventional, because at 5 o'clock we have Justin Hollander. So Mariners GM will come join us here live on set at Victory Hall. That's going to be a great conversation. A lot of key injury updates to get to with Justin Hollander. He'll give us some more insight on Cal, maybe Matt Brash, and some more things as he does at the start of every homestand. So Justin Hollander will be here at 5. Because of that,
0: We're doing Mean Text a little bit earlier. I know, wow, chaos, crazy. I don't know if our Morans, Dave, will be ready for that. But, hey, the text line's going to have to wake up a little bit earlier. Mean Text at 4:15. Yes, we're going till 5:30 before Mariners pregame. Mean Text at 4:15. Ryan's smiling because he's going to leave at 4, and then he's sending in Mean Text on the way out of here.
1: I might have to stick. I'm going to prep for the game. I might have to stick around. It's my favorite segment. Anytime I'm filling in on a Friday. It's great.
26: Yeah, well. Feel free, texters, to take shots at Ryan Rollins.
1: Hey, I've had some strays. I've been driving on a Friday afternoon. I think I've joined you guys, called in for some reason on a Friday. Not even on the show, and then later on I'm getting ripped. I'm like, driving, hold on a minute.
26: That's what I get for coming on the Wyman and the Bob show.
1: That's right. Yeah,
26: get ripped by the texters.
0: So there you go. Actually, I didn't even mention it. So Charlie Furbush is going to be here at 4:30. He will be doing the interview with me and Wyman and Justin Hollander. So you get some pitcher-to-picture action there with Ryan Rollins-Smith here until 4, Charlie at 4:30, and Justin Hollander at 5. And all of that to say, well, we got some Mariners baseball to talk about. They are back home after, you know, kind of a strange road trip. I want to get both your guys' thoughts on this, where it didn't start off that well. You lose a series to the White Sox. It feels like that's kind of been a race, but how do you see this team, Ryan, coming back off a series win over the Astros?
1: You know, first of all, they did salvage this road trip. Now, I was watching, obviously, last weekend and being in Chicago, and to me, this team in this first month or so, we know about coming out the gates, expectations through the roof. It's just been this kind of this bumpy, clunky start where it's been really streaky, and you're just waiting for, okay, how can we get all these pieces to start moving together, right? Brendan Donovan comes off the IL. Great. Now all of a sudden he's in the lineup with Cal, Julio, and Josh Naylor the first time pretty much all year, where all of a sudden you got 1, 2, 3, 4 down the list. And so you're thinking to yourself, okay, now we're going to get something moving, a little bit more consistency. And then all of a sudden you go to Chicago, who, by the way, I mean, they're a way different team to what we're used to with this rebuild with the White Sox the last couple of years. That were tough.
26: Yeah.
1: And then they go to Houston and continue to dominate in Houston, which was nice. I just, for me, looking at this team, this series against the Padres is from an offensive standpoint, you're running into tougher pitching. You're running into a way better back-end bullpen, way better starting pitching. Randy Vasquez is having a really good year. Not taking anything away from the offense, but you had some holes that you could take advantage of pitching in Chicago and in Houston as well. So this is going to be a really good test. Obviously, we're going to get more on Cal Raleigh, but Josh Naylor's starting to get over that. I've said this a million times. I was on with Charlie and Curtis earlier, and I think they're sick of me talking about the WBC messing up dudes at the start of the year. I think Josh is well beyond that now. Obviously, Julio is as well. Obviously, Cal, not so much, but Randy as well. So I think offensively they're in a good spot, but this is going to be a big test this weekend because they're up against different pitching.
26: Yeah, you know, one of the things, and Mike was, you know, asking the question here, you know, what really stands out, and one of the things we talked a lot about was the bullpen, you know, and really, I mean, I can't remember if this was Monday night or Tuesday night where it went Criswell, Bizardo, and then Munoz, but like it was like ground out, strike out, ground out, you know, I mean, they I think they allowed 2 hits and 1 walk in 3 innings. And then I heard Gary Hill talking yesterday about going back to like the 2020, was it 22 or 23 ALDS series against the Astros, that the bullpen's only allowed like 3 runs against Houston. I mean, it's just to me, and that was something where, you know, you lose Ferrer for the paternity thing, then, yeah, you know, you had Spire down, you had Brash down, and to me, that's where I thought there was going to be a lot of disaster. And by the way, you're facing Alvarez and Altuve, a lot of times for those bullpen arms. So I was very impressed by that. I don't know if that's the biggest thing, but to me, that's what kind of came out of that road trip.
1: Yeah, and man, I'm telling you. Losing Matt Brash and Gabe Spire, look at this guy. Okay, you are razor thin now. All of a sudden, we saw Ferrer having to go multiple innings, and you see Bizardo having to go multiple innings. And yes, they're able to do that, but at some point, it's going to, you know, raise its ugly head in regards to covering innings. And you even noticed that too, Dave, with pushing the starters a little bit longer. Look, Bryce Miller, his first start back, he gets through 5. He goes back out for the 6. I'm sitting there going, okay, I kind of get this because Perez's not even in the bull. I mean, he's off and, you know, on paternity leave. And I'm sitting there, okay, how are you going to cover these innings? Because you're really relying on Nick Davila, who was out taking photos with the family literally right before they went on the road, saying, I made my debut finally in the big leagues. Oh, hey, by the way, when you hit the road,
25: you're going to be pitching high leverage situations. Like, right. Welcome. Guess what? You're throwing straight to the wolves because they're so razor thin. And, man, they were really good. Like, they really were, man. The fact that you can have these guys who have the ability to max effort, sit back down, come back out, in Ferrer and Bizzardo especially, and just cover that ground while you're waiting for, you know, Matt Brash is hopefully, I don't know how quick they're going to push him. But, man, you got some holes, and I'm telling you, some guys really stepped up. It was huge.
23: Yeah, that's going to be something to watch, certainly. Can that be replicated? Because, hey, you might need him again. We know how close the Mariners like to play games. They played 17 one-run games already.
25: Right.
23: I won't mention the record. 6-11. But they played those close games. They play a lot of games.
2: You said you weren't going to mention it.
23: I know. I said it in that weird voice, so hopefully no one heard it. But they play a lot of close games. So, yeah, that bullpen, they came up huge on a couple of occasions against the Astros. How does that look against the Padres? Certainly will be a talking point. But, Ryan, the thing that really loomed over the series, Dave and I broke it down a little bit after the game, was Cal Raleigh. Yeah. And it's, of course, a massive storyline around baseball. This is a guy that did everything that a catcher has never done before last year. He is, you know, the de facto captain, as a lot of guys referred to him on the team after the news of him going on the IL yesterday. So with Cal on the IL, just how do you kind of feel about that? I know it was probably a tough battle to get him to say, all right, yeah, I do need to sit out finally.
25: Well, that's the hard thing, man. I keep comparing him to, and I'm not comparing them in regards to what they've done in their career or anything like that, but in regards to coming back and saying, look, I'm all good, and having that blue-collar character about them. Look, Cal, just be right, man. Before you come back, get that thing right. Look, he's good buddies with Luke Raley. He went through it last year. Mm-hmm. Those oblique injuries, they're tricky. To me, WBC, slow start, comes back, trying to play catch-up a little bit, and he took himself, or didn't take himself out of the lineup. They took him out of the lineup that one day, and all of a sudden he had a press conference the very next day talking about, oh, I felt a little bit of this. And I was kind of shocked he was back in the lineup the next day. I'm sitting there going, oh, man. Mm. And I was talking to you guys on Monday just about the swing speed. Everything was down. He just wasn't going full tilt because he's trying to work around an injury. So I'm looking at this going, okay, blessing in disguise. I know it's not April, it's May. It's pushing towards that, you know, the middle part of the season. Just get right. Even if it takes, people are, I'm not going to like this on your text line, but even if it takes up until the All-Star break, whatever it takes, man, you need to slow him down because obviously he's a huge part of this team on both sides of the ball. I was shocked. I'm not saying I was shocked when he was back. I get it. But watching him in pain that one game when he tried to get that throw off and right before that, you've never really seen him like
2: never.
25: That on the field. No.
2: Yeah, that's the thing, you know, we were talking about yesterday, that you've never seen him grimace.
25: Right.
2: Like, you know, he was telling me, we talked about this yesterday, but still, I mean, he takes those, you know, some of those shots like on the inside part of his thigh, and told the story about how he showed me all of his bruises.
25: Right.
2: But usually what happens, that happens, or he gets nicked somewhere and he just kind of puts his head down, and then, you know, there's no expression. But to see him like actually wince in pain, that's the first time we've ever seen that out of him, right?
25: Well, we talked about it on Monday, Dave. You and I, like, you are going to be injured, right? Like, you're going to play through pain and everything else. You work around the injury, right? Especially with a swing, too. We talked about it on Monday. Like, the path had changed a little bit. We talked about the max effort swings, those A swings, like the fast swing percentage was way down. Mm-hmm. And you look at that going, all right, it's obvious he's hurt. I mean, you see nationally people are trying to break down his swing and what's different to last year. No. The dude is playing through pain.
2: Right.
25: And then it took a situation where he's behind the plate where he kind of like, I think he's going for a ball got by him or whatever, and then trying to make that throw. It took that for Dan Wilson to say, get off the field.
23: Yeah, we talked about his pain threshold. I thought a couple of these were interesting, hearing from catchers that can kind of give a perspective, not just on the oblique, because, you know, we joke about it, like, oh, oblique, what is that? But just kind of what it could do from a hitting standpoint and from a catching standpoint. So we had a couple of catchers weighing in on it. First was A.J. Pierzynski on foul territory, just kind of explaining how painful it is and it was for him trying to play through an oblique injury.
3: I strained my oblique once, and I tried to play through it. I made it a few games until finally I had a game again when I was with the Rangers, and I went up and we played the Red Sox, and I struck out four times and I couldn't swing. And our hitting coach, Dave Magadan, is like, what the heck's wrong with you? I'm like, dude, you know my side's been hurting, but I can't swing. And they ended up putting me on the DL at the time, the next day, after getting an MRI and realizing how bad it was. So you can try to play through this, but especially for me, being a left-handed hitter and it was my right side, it's not easy to do, and it affects everything you do. Yes, you could I probably have caught with it? Yes, but it wasn't comfortable. You couldn't run. You couldn't really – it's hard to breathe. It's hard to eat. It's hard to laugh. It's hard to do a lot of things, and I understand why Cal tried to gut through this, and this is, he will not use this as an excuse for why he went 0 for 36, but trying to play through this is next to impossible. I don't think – unless you've done this in your life, you don't understand how hard it is to try to play through an oblique injury because it affects every part of your life.
26: I have to say, I never for a second thought it was something in his head or psychological, just because he's too mentally tough. And I thought, you know, that this was probably along the lines of, hey, he's just your whole as an athlete. You know, if you sit down, you know, every time you get, you know, a little tiny tear or tweak or whatever, you're going to be, especially in football, you're going to be down every week. So, yeah. But yeah, for that, I mean, you know, you look at all of the torque that's created from his lower body and then his upper body following through on a swing. And I mean, I don't think playing catcher really had any kind of a problem, was any kind of a problem for him, but certainly at the plate, I mean, of course, that's why he's behind. It all kind of makes sense. So I think that's, you know, and I'm almost glad, I don't want to say I'm glad he's hurt, but like of all of the other options, it could
25: 100%.
26: Be something in his mind or, you know, something going on at home that's, you know, bothering him or whatever. Uh-huh. I would much rather it be something that you know you can treat and you can heal.
25: And look, the other part of this is too, he's coming off a year, historical year. You layer on the fact that what the starting pitchers say, oh, when Cal's back there, we love, you know, we love having him catch and all that responsibility takes on. Then he's the leader in the clubhouse. Then he misses spring training because of the Royal Baseball Classic. So he's playing catch up. You talk about the psychological side too. He's probably out there going, yeah, I can't sit this out. Like, I have to figure this out and I just have to work around it. And then I guarantee you, a couple of days into it being on the IL, it sucks. Like, sitting off to the side and just, you're just dying to get back in there. But I guarantee he's probably sitting there going, man, what was I thinking? Because I've had issues where, for me, like, I've had these chronic back issues. You just cannot fire the same. You feel fine, or it's just like, oh, I'm just a little bit stiff. You just can't fire the same way. Mm-hmm. For me, it was like, I didn't want to tell anyone because I didn't want to get sent down. Him, it's different. He doesn't want to tell anyone because it's like, man, I need to be the dude from last year. Right. Our offense has been kind of doing this. We talked about this at the open. Our offense has been inconsistent. I need to carry the load here. And then a couple days off.
23: Yeah, that's kind of what Alex Avila is alluding to here this morning on MLB Network, that Cal and catchers, you know, sometimes are their own worst enemies at times.
4: Well, I think that was a big factor in it. I think he's been kind of dealing with this probably longer than people think. You know, and just kind of trying to play through that. And, you know, that's something that you try to do sometimes as a catcher, you know, at the detriment of your own, you know, personal numbers, you know, kind of playing through injuries, playing through things. But, you know, Cal's been logging the innings behind the plate for the last few years. I mean, he's always up there as far as most games caught, most innings caught behind the plate. But this, I think, could also be a good thing. It could be kind of a blessing in disguise where he can actually take some time away, not only get healthy, but then also kind of just reevaluate, make some adjustments at the plate.
26: Yeah, you know, that was a kind of a tense moment yesterday when Garver jammed his knee. We're like, oh my God, you know, if that happens. And that, you know, ends up hitting a dinger yesterday. And, you know, you see it, maybe his bat starting to come around. But I don't really, that's a pretty good backup, don't you think, Mitch Garver? I mean,
25: yeah.
26: Kirby loved him, and, you know, they worked together a lot. I feel like, you know, he's maybe a step down from Cal, obviously, but I don't know. I have a lot of confidence in that guy.
25: Yeah, you know, just last year, too, look, Mitch signed this deal to come to the Mariners, a two-year deal, to be the DH. And, he hasn't admitted this, but he lost a little bit of that identity, the fact that, you know, you think about it, man, like, you go from being a catcher where you have all these meetings pregame, everything that Cal does with these pitchers, and you have that relationship with them. You also have a relationship with the pitching development / pitching coaches. You have a relationship with your manager from a defensive, like, you know, carrying this pitching staff. That all gets taken away. Now you're a DH. I think the best thing they did was let him put the gear back on, because it gave him that sense of, like, all right, I can go 0 for 4, but I'm still contributing, and that sense of worth, like, I'm really contributing to this team. And they did that. And you mentioned, you know, George Kirby loved throwing to him. They gave him George Kirby at the gates when he first got back into being the backup catcher. But what do you notice? Luis Castillo's getting the reps with him. I'm talking last year, too. Brian Wu's had a handful of games with him now. They've all, so that speaks volumes because they're going in there saying, hey, I love throwing a Mitch. Mm-hmm. They love throwing a Cal too, but now he's sitting in every one of those meetings. So, yeah, it's nice to have that. And let's not forget, too, it was like, what, a week into spring training or right before spring training when he signed? He wasn't even in the plans.
0: Yeah,
25: and then they say, hey, Mitch, we need you back. He said, let's go.
0: Well, to Cal's importance, I think it was Cal that kind of convinced him too, right? That Garver was talking to him, and it sounds like Cal said, yeah, call him up, see what can get done, and that's proved to be vitally important. Yeah, we'll talk about Garver's impact with Castillo as well coming up at 2:30 because it sounds like those two figured something out yesterday, so maybe in the short term it could be good for Garver and Castillo to work together. That's a whole other conversation in and of itself. We'll get to that in a little bit, but right now, let's take two. Well, tonight, the first game of this three-game series against the Padres. It's Emerson Hancock pitching for the first time since last Friday. So he's got 6 days off between starts. Randy Vasquez, Ryan, you mentioned him. He's the other starter tonight. Coincidentally, it was the same two that were pitching in game two of that series back in San Diego when the Padres, they fell down 6-0 early, then had that five-run ninth inning to win. So those two, Hancock and Vasquez, back out there tonight. Sounds like you mentioned something about Vasquez. He's been really effective this season.
25: Velocity's up. He worked out with Hugh Darvish in the offseason. Hugh Darvish kind of like found some things for him in his own. You know, Ruben Niebla does such a great job, the Padres pitching coach. He's so good to talk to. But, man, his velocity's up. He's got that vertical, you know, ride on those pitches. He's getting way more swing and miss. He's going to be tough. Emerson Hancock on the other side. I was thinking about this. You know, you mentioned Luis Castillo. Emerson had the last 3 years where he was always kind of auditioning. And then all of a sudden he could take a breath saying, okay, I'm not getting sent down, right? They're going to six man. However, all of a sudden Luis Castillo pitches pretty well. So now Emerson's probably sitting there going, well, one of us at some point, they're not going to keep the six-man rotation. These games for Emerson Hancock right now, these next couple of starts, are going to be crucial, man. And I just hope, I love Emerson, love talking to him. I hope he's not going out there feeling like he has to be perfect every time out. Because last time out, lost some of that command in that third inning. You could see it, miss an arm side a ton. This is going to be a big couple starts for him and a tough series against the Padres.
0: Well, you guys are talking about the bullpen, and we can kind of dive into the potential impact of when and how Matt Brash gets back into the bullpen, because he did have his first rehab appearance last night in Tacoma, first since being put on the IL back on April 30th, which technically he would be eligible to be activated today. The 15 days are up. I assume we would have heard something by now. We will hear from Justin Hollander. I think he's speaking to the media around 4. He's then going to come talk with us live here on set at 5 o'clock. So we'll get some updates about Matt Brash. But Matt Brash striking out the side, having a perfect inning in Tacoma last night. Dave, how important is he going to be when he does get back into this bullpen?
26: Oh, he's huge. I mean, he's one of your high leverage arms out there. And he's just special. I feel like you got him and that slider that he throws that just entirely jams people up. And then you got Munoz coming in there and firing the heat. You like my Dave Valley impersonation there? He calls him Munoz. But, yeah, I mean, Matt Brash, Ryan, I mean, it just every time he gets up there, I feel like you could see something that's spectacular.
25: When he went down in Minnesota, I was like, oh, man, what is this? And he was emotional when he came out. The fact that they've already got him, and this is not a press the panic button because the bullpen's short, with Matt Brash coming off and Tommy John like he did last year, you are going to slow play him if it's something serious. So this, we're not going to know the full details, we never do. This is something that's like, hey, this is not serious at all. He should be back quick. But man, does that bullpen need it, especially to, you know, put those fires out, man, a couple runners on. He has been, honestly, this is the best version of Matt Brash. I said even coming off the TJ, the stuff was even better than before the Tommy John. Now all of a sudden he's got the command to go with it. He has been so good and they need him back quickly.
0: Yeah, I think they're officially calling it right lat inflammation. So, yeah, to see Brash back out there and, hey, struck out the side last night in Tacoma, certainly a good sign, and we hope he gets back up here soon. Take Two is brought to you by Swedish Cyberknife. Treat prostate cancer with Swedish Cyberknife, swedish.org/cyberknife-prostate. Well, yes, the conversation does get a little more difficult, but it's a good problem to have because we saw Bryce Miller make his season debut and Luis Castillo had a pretty solid outing as well last night. We'll dive into what that does for the Mariners moving forward. Mike Lefko, Dave Wyman, Ryan Roland-Smith here with you. Wyman and Bob on Seattle Sports and the Seattle Sports app.
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16: Anyway, what were we talking about?
15: A guy who always has your back.
16: Hair's back on, trying to make the uniform look sweet in a split second. Come out, and I'm trying to open the door. I'm like, what the? And I said, listen, buddy, put your babysitting shoes on because Dad's going out for Father's Day. You got to watch Top Gun. You guys don't listen when I speak. Talking to a brick wall right now.
15: Ryan Roland Smith, every week with Wyman and Bob.
14: That's the open right there.
26: You see how your son treats us?
17: Mind to play it for
26: He accused us of being like talking to a brick wall.
16: No. Look, that was taken. It was basically more of me just rambling. And I'm like, they're probably just so checked out of whatever my answer was. Someone texted me, on Monday and was like, hey, man, you need to get tested. You need to take Adderall. Someone texted me that.
26: Yeah. Like, man. I've been accused of that too. Sometimes I'll interrupt myself and go a different conversation way.
16: Oh, yeah.
26: And then people accuse me of that. So you're in good company.
0: It's like the Michael Scott. Have you seen The Office? You just start a thought, you lose it, and hope you find it along the way.
26: Yeah, there you go. By the way, since your mum is in town.
16: We spell it M-U-M, by the way.
26: Yeah.
16: I swear to God, we do. M-U-M.
26: Yeah. The accent's gotten a little heavier.
16: Yeah, really? Okay.
26: With mum in town, definitely.
16: Fair enough.
0: You think so?
26: Yeah. I do. All right. Yeah, I remember when you came back from Australia, you could hear it.
16: I actually called you guys. I called in when I was in Australia, I remember.
0: Ah, that might be why.
16: Yeah.
26: Well, I had a friend that that used to work here, and she was from Long Island. And so when she would go home, she would come back, and it was like super heavy New York accent, and we called it Long Island instead of Long Island.
0: Yeah. Just good thing we don't have anyone from Boston that then comes on our show, and yeah, those accents are pretty bad. So, all right, we don't have to worry about that. We got Ryan's opening because his mom is in town, so you get to hear it there. That is every Monday at 3 o'clock. You were just on Thursday, usually with Bump and Stacy. So that's what I was thinking. Dude, Ryan, you do a lot here. Thanks for hopping on. You do a lot with us. Yeah, we appreciate you. Well, now we need your insight on what could be, it's a difficult question, but difficult in a good way. It's because the Mariners had planned for the six-man rotation. We are now getting through that initial turn, through that six-man rotation, with Bryce Miller having made his season debut on Wednesday. Luis Castillo pitched yesterday. They both were pretty solid. It's not like one of them went out and struggled that would make the decision easier. What did you make of Bryce Miller's season debut? What did you think how Castillo pitched, and kind of sum up what you think might be the path going forward?
16: I thought Bryce looked really good. I feel like, everyone talks about the velocity. I think Bryce is at his best when he is heavy usage of fastballs at the top of the strike zone. We didn't quite see that. It was a bit of a mixed bag, a lot of splits, a lot of sliders. I think he had that big punch out. I think it was Altuve with bases loaded. I'm telling you right now, I talked to James Paxton about this at the WBC. He had kind of come out of retirement to pitch for Team Canada.
26: That's right, yeah.
16: And you know, it's one thing to be pitching, like at your local baseball facility, getting ready for the and all of a sudden, man, the game sped up. Like he was pitching, and like there was stuff behind him. He threw a ball away, and so that first game back, it's always, man, it feels so quick. I think Bryce had a few moments where he was able to slow everything down and make some big outs, like he'd been, like he was four or five starts in. I thought he looked really good, and then you know Luis Castillo, I think, is now either in a situation where mentally it's a little bit different. Maybe there's a sense of urgency. He looked really good too. By the 96s, 98s, hitter at the top of the zone, more changeups. But yeah. He looked really good.
26: I so wish he could have gotten the quality start there. Man, that was, you know, he was rolling along. But I don't. Do you think that's Castillo knowing, you know, like just kind of upping his game a little bit because he knows that, you know, you got the six-man rotation, somebody may go to the bullpen. Do you think that he is – it's hard to get a read on him, Ryan.
16: Really
26: is. I don't know if you've talked to him much, but, yeah, we don't obviously hear that much from him. And then going through a translator doesn't always convey, you know, sort of what – you know, what feelings he has and, you know, just that kind of, that side of it.
16: Yeah, well, we've seen this from him before where, because we always talk about how consistent he's been. He last couple of years, he's had these moments, like it was late last year where, especially on the road, he just couldn't get anyone out, couldn't get through these innings. You're like, what is going on? And then he does that post game. I know it's through a translator, it's a little bit different, but he just seems so chilled out, like, yeah, I'm all good, just got to make a few pitches and I'm good. And I'm like, is that your demeanor? You know, because... No, it's a great thing, to be honest with you, there, because he's so even keel. This time, though, I think it's a little bit different because you do hear so much about, you know, hey, look, Emerson Hancock is punching out 14 guys, and we have to make a decision right after that. And so, and you're looking around going, well, Bryce Miller's coming back. I think it does generate, whether he will admit this, he will never admit it or not, a sense of urgency. And also, too, watching Luis Castillo give up that home run, I think it was in the second or third inning to Yordan Alvarez. To me, after that, when you see this presence from him where he's just got that recoil on the throw, he's bouncing off the mound, that's when he's not second-guessing what he's doing. You start to see more and more of that, like, oh, here it comes. All right, now we have it all of a sudden, where he's top of the strike zone, bouncing off the mound, a little bit more of that presence that we're used to seeing from him, and that's a great sign. But, man, the Mariners front office, look, they know way better than us because they've gone through every scenario. They're in a really tough spot how they're going to manage this, especially with some off days coming up.
0: Yeah, I think we should pin Hollander down, huh?
26: I doubt he's going to tell us much. But one of the questions, I think I know the answer to this, but who do you think is the cockiest pitcher that has, like, the most, like, in a good way, that it has, man, that kind of swag and just confidence?
16: Okay, I would...
0: Ryan's going to say himself.
16: Oh, yeah, me. Of course. Yeah. Back when I used to throw 98 with a nasty split. No, I'm joking. I never did that. But I used to say George Kirby, right?
26: Yeah.
16: But I think Brian Wu has this thing about him, man, where, like, you watch him, he gets in a bit of a jam, and then all of a sudden there's not this... we always watch in sport, right? If you're paying attention, you're really paying... Like, watching how these guys react. Logan Gilbert, anytime he's missing... arm side up and way. I've spoken about it. You see the head go up and he's frustrated. Even if he strikes someone out sometimes, he's still, because he's, you know, perfectionist. Yeah. Brian Wu, to me, has this ability now, especially the last couple of years, gets on the ropes, he starts nodding his head, and he's kind of got this, like, I'm all good. And it's like, man, it just changes, like, it's just this, like, subconscious feeling with him going, nothing's wrong right now, even though you've just loaded the bases up. So I'm going to say Brian Wu.
26: Okay, well, I'm glad to hear that because I think Bryce Miller, just the way he behaves and just, you know, what he says, and he just seems very, very confident. And like I said, not, you know, cocky in a bad way, but in a good way. Because you have to have some of that, right? I mean, that's you're believing in yourself.
16: Yeah. Oh, yeah, big time. Yeah.
0: So we're in the situation now where, no real answers yet because supposedly there might be a piggyback situation or something happens. I mean, a lot of – you look on MLB Network this morning. Their solution was, well, it'll just resolve itself. Or people around baseball, well, it'll just resolve itself. But you're getting to a point where the rubber has met the road now. You're going to have to make a decision here. So if it's a piggyback situation, which seems like, again, it could be a short term, buy some time, what do you think about that the next time – Castillo and Miller then pitch together on top of each other?
16: I don't like that at all. I told you guys that on Monday. It just never works out. It just simply never works out. You have a situation where they were willing to push Bryce Miller into that next inning. He'd gone five, then they're like, okay, you're back out there for the sixth to get some big outs. And his first outing back, And there's reasons for that because they're seeing something from that top step of the dugout where they know the guy. You talked about his you know, demeanor and his character. They're seeing something to say he's the best option in the sixth inning. You cannot all of a sudden start curbing performance. So, like, let's say Bryce goes, let's say you piggyback him. Bryce goes quick first inning, second inning, third inning. You look at this, go, man, like, okay, we're kind of cruising here, three runs. We've got the bullpen shape. Oh, hey, by the way, we still have to somehow get 60 pitches out of Luis Castillo. You can't cram that in. It just never. And then guess what happens? Then all of a sudden Bryce goes 5 2/3 or whatever. Then all of a sudden you go to that bullpen because it's a one-run game. And then you turn around to Luis Castillo. Oh, and by the way, his agent as well. He's like, hey, hang on a sec. You're paying him to be a lot of money to be a starting pitcher. You're not doing this right now, but there's so many other pieces that come in. I don't like the piggyback situation at all. Now, I was saying this as I was prepping for the game tonight, looking at Emerson Hancock, saying this is the first time, man, he's actually like earned his way into a rotation. Mm-hmm. He hasn't done that the last couple of years because it's gotten to that point where someone's coming back and he starts trying to be perfect. Right. But then I'm driving to the field and I'm thinking, hang on a sec. No. Don't give him any excuse right now because Luis Castillo is really good. Yeah. Just made it that much tougher. So if Emerson goes out, he's coming off a rough outing where he lost his command. He does that twice. All you're doing is justifying the fact that, hey, Emerson, hey, you pitched in the bullpen last year. How was that? Not to mention, he's not on a big free agent deal. He's under team control, which has some of that to do. So there's a lot of these factors, man. But anyone would do the same thing the Mariners are doing right now. There's really no clear-cut solution to how to handle this. And I guarantee you they've got 15 different scenarios they've gone over and over and over.
0: Well, Justin Hollander will join us at 5 o'clock. We can get his insight about the short-term plan and then maybe some options they're considering. He will join us here on set. We're live at Victory Hall until 5:30. A lot of good baseball conversation coming up the rest of the way. Mike Lefko, Dave Wyman, Ryan Roland-Smith here with you. It's Wyman and Bob on Seattle Sports and the Seattle Sports app.
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8: We've got Mean Text coming up at 4:15. Yes, 4:15. We've
9: not done they'll that never before. Be able they'll to handle that.
8: Sorry. Yeah.
9: They won't be able to handle that information.
8: Normally, we do make fun of our texters, Ryan, for being idiots because they never know when to text in on time. But this is a little unusual. Just, hey, when the interviews come, we're going to have Justin Hollander on at 5. So that's more important than all of you guys. I'm sorry. So 4:15 for Mean Text. Ryan might stick around. Maybe he'll send some in on the way.
9: I might, yeah, actually. It's not a bad idea.
8: You know what I enjoy?
9: I think I would be able to tell which ones came from Ryan.
8: You think? Would they be spelled in Australian?
9: I think over the years, I know his sense of humor.
10: By the way, Dave's saying this with pizza sauce down his chin right now. He's just crushed about two large pizzas from Victory Hall.
8: Wyman barely made it back to this segment in time.
9: Oh, my God.
10: I thought you were sitting this segment out. Yeah. He was going to sit at the table over there. Just
8: double fisting some pizza slices.
9: My ring just fell off because of all the grease on my hand.
8: It's all over his face.
10: He's not exaggerating either. He's actually
8: the headsets.
9: I'm telling you what, the pizza here, so underrated.
10: Like, really?
9: It is delicious. It's really good. Really good. So
8: there's the best endorsement for the pizza here. So good it'll make your wedding ring fall off.
10: Must be a cheat day. Cheat day for day one. Yeah.
9: See, that would be something you would text in.
8: That's a good one. I do enjoy that the Mariners are playing the Padres this weekend and tonight because, Dave, remember how we also named our
9: the Better Cup?
8: Well, no. Remember one of their relievers, Morahone.
9: Oh, so that's right. I forgot about that.
8: Well, Morahone, their reliever.
9: Kind of sounds like moron.
8: Yeah, if you really over-enunciate it, it's Morahans, which are our texters here. So the Morahans.
10: Are you still getting Adam Ray text, or is he too big time?
8: No, he's too big time now. Yeah,
10: that's sad.
8: That is sad.
9: Yeah, he'll do it. He knows everybody, man. Like, he knows Cal and, like, you know, Sam Darnold. And, like, he's best buddies
10: with everyone.
9: He knows everyone,
10: man. He's big time.
9: Yeah.
10: I did notice a Italian area code. From someone who's trying to maybe that's Bob Stelz sneaking in.
8: I was like, what is an Italian area code? Okay. Yeah. All right. So we'll get to that at 4:15.
9: Italian area code.
8: Like, what?
9: Is there like a little Italian flag?
10: It's
9: there?
10: 3 o'clock in the morning. He's sitting up waiting to text some stuff in because he's
8: still awake at 3 a.m. Yeah. I mean, that's Bob's normal hours. We were joking. So Dave got a picture from Bob, and Bob was smiling in it. And I thought it was because the Mariners beat the Astros. Not that he was in Italy. Right. Like, I wonder if Bob would be, because credit to him, how much he despises the Astros. I wonder if he would be on this wonderful vacation, but just absolutely miserable, had the Astros beaten the Mariners on that Monday night when he sent us the picture. So.
10: Yeah, and he had a big smile. What did I say on Monday? He was doing street demonstrations of jiu-jitsu in Italy. So.
8: I think you said that today, too.
10: Yeah. No, he was on the show on Monday, was he?
8: No,
10: he probably hasn't heard that. He might get upset if I said
9: it's actually karate.
10: Karate, yeah. That's right, karate, yeah.

0: I think Bob enjoys that because I enjoy it much. I think I'm really funny when I say
1: karate. I love it.
2: So we'll get to all those at 4:15. But just, you know, when you look at the Mariners and the record, obviously not where it needs to be, below 500 right now. But has the saving grace for them been just that the American League, I guess politely we'll call it mediocre, specifically the AL West. So does this below 500 record feel a little better when you look at the fact that the A's are just barely above 500 and they're in first place?
1: I just, first of all, when you look at the division, right, and everyone's like, just so, you're so used to saying, well, Houston's going to be a factor. I think the Athletics present more of a problem, and so do the Texas Rangers and the Houston Astros at this point. It's just hard to really rub off everything they've done in the last decade when you're thinking Houston Astros and AL West. I still feel like this too, though. When you're looking at baseball the last couple of years, the teams, like being that dominant, get off to this crazy start and go in 100 games, that's kind of out the window, right? Like, I feel like these teams just kind of like slow play it. I'm not saying the Mariners are trying to do that by any means. They've been like, you know, bit by the injury bug and everything else. But from a league perspective, it's a situation now where you look around, it's not these teams that just go out the gates and just absolutely dominate who are some of the favorites. Some of the mid-range teams, yes, and that bullpen starts to get worn thin right about mid-May, right about this point.
0: Yeah, you know, Mike wrote an interesting thing here that I just have been thinking about, that number one, you're not seeing, I mean, we talked about this yesterday, Mike, I think it was 8 innings was the most any pitcher has gone this year. I mean, it just seems like, number one, a rash of injuries. And then the other thing is you don't see anybody approaching or even thinking about throwing a complete game. And, you know, I wonder if, like, the numbers just get higher and higher and higher. I mean, are we to the point where we're exceeding what a human being's body can handle?
1: Yeah.
0: I mean, that's the thing, because, you know, nobody was throwing, you know, over 100, what, 15, 20 years ago,
1: right?
0: Maybe. So, I mean,
1: just speaking of that, and I was listening to Leo Mazzoni do an interview, who was the pitching coach for Bobby Cox for 2 decades. Mm-hmm. And he is extremely old school. So he has a big opinion talking about pitching now compared to what it was when he had those Braves rotations and some of the pitches that he dealt with, and talking about, you know, back then it was okay, you're going to go out and pitch, you're going to save something in the tank for when you get to that 90 pitch mark, 100 pitch mark, and push through. Now it's like, and by the way, too, I remember even when I was pitching, man, if you went 5 innings and that was it, you come back in like even
0: you're ashamed of yourself.
1: Yeah, you're like, man, like, sorry, fellas, I was on vacation out there. Like, I only went 5. Like, it just, and someone would come up and go, hey, man, hey, way to battle next time. That's how it was. Completely different now. I mean, you get 5 shutout, it's like all of a sudden you're dissecting this one at bat you had in the second inning. It's just completely different. And on top of that, too, you're talking about hitting those thresholds, man. You've seen a couple 105s out there, guys throwing 105. From what the human body is able to do, sure, you might see some records broken or whatever, but as you see that and you see more and more of a percentage of pitches pushed towards 100 miles an hour, like, for example, I was sitting there with, you know, my mom's over from Australia, and I'm like, everyone just throws 98. Like, Bryce Miller's like, yeah, I hit 98. I was trying to hit 99. I'm like, what?
0: Yeah.
1: You did that 10 years ago? You were like, you know, a flamethrower, and you just threw a bunch of – he threw 38% fastballs. Mm. Yeah. And so I think that the higher percentage of people pushing towards 100 miles per hour and beyond, higher percentage of disposable pitches there will be in the league, and more pitches, because guess what? Guys, you know what? Blow out, next guy up, which is really sad when you think about it.
2: Yeah, the news of Max Fried going on the IL, pretty relevant with what Dave just brought up. Well, I know this next guy is excited to talk to Ryan. I'm not sure if he cares to talk to you, Dave, or me, but Paul Moyer is back.
0: Yeah, I'm only a lifelong
2: little
0: friend.
2: Little hiatus, I know.
0: Yeah,
2: he helps set me up
0: with my wife. I mean,
2: but he's more excited to talk to Ryan.
0: I'm sure he's more excited to talk to Ryan.
2: Yeah, he talks to you all the time, right?
1: I'm excited to talk to Paul. Right. It's been a while.
2: Yeah, it has been. Paul Moyer will join us next here, Wyman and Bob, on Seattle Sports and the Seattle Sports app.
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2: Mariners lineup is out before game one of the series against the Padres. Good news for Julio and the Mariners. He's back in center field. Was the late scratch yesterday. He was the DH. He's back in center, batting second this afternoon. Johnny Pareda is catching and hitting ninth, and the rest kind of as usual for the Mariners. Looking around the AL West, the division leading A's host the Giants tonight starting at 6:40. Astros and Rangers will meet for the first time this season, the three-game series in Houston, and the Yankees have put Max Fried on a 15-day IL with a left elbow bone bruise.
23: 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When it's game time, it's Miller time.
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25: This is the moment many wait for.
26: The most entertaining.
25: A man of wisdom. A man of experience, Dave.
26: The most informative.
25: To bring light to a dark subject. To bring positivity to a negative world.
26: The incredible Paul Moyer.
27: Moyer out.
2: Well, it's been a few weeks. We got him back, Dave.
0: Actually a better opening than we have for Ryan Rolls.
1: That's good.
2: Yeah. I like it. I think we got him back because Ryan Roland Smith is here. So, Paul, great to have you back on the show. And, yeah, you got a crew here. You got me, you got Wyman, you have Ryan Roland Smith here to talk to you today.
0: You got Ryan Roland Smith's mom as well.
2: Yeah,
1: that's right.
28: Wow. That's a lot. That's a lot for a guy with limited brain capacity here. But I'll do my best.
2: I thought you were talking about Dave. Oh, sorry.
0: Oh, that's very funny, Mike. No, look at Mike's. I got hit with a stray there.
2: I'm sorry, Dave.
0: It's wow. It's mean text, and Mike's coming after me, Paul.
2: It's mean text, Paul, coming up later at 4:15. But, no, it is good to get you back on here. And, yeah, we'll start with some baseball questions, certainly, and then get your thoughts on the Seahawks schedule a little bit later as well, because that came out yesterday. But just, you know, off the top, off the surface here, what do you think about the Mariners and Cal finally having to be put on the IL?
28: Well, I'm glad he's on the IL just because of what he does as a catcher and, you know, switch hitter, you know, anything oblique is tough. It's nagging. I had a bit of an oblique issue my last year playing in the NFL, and it never healed. I was never 100%. And those are just one of those, you got to deal with it. So I'm just glad. I mean, look, he's had a tough year for, you know, from the batting standpoint, and yet we're still in good shape. So let's get him healthy, and who knows how long that's been lingering. A guy like Cal, and Ryan knows better than all of us, a guy like Cal probably isn't even saying much. You know, the trainers probably don't know completely. He's not one to complain. So it needs to be a real injury. So I'm glad he's getting a few days off.
1: Well, Paul, I kind of, compare the two, when Ty France kept getting hit in the hand, he kept saying, oh, I'm good, and his swing completely changed, right? And it's like, man, like, Ty France, when he was at his peak, he was like a big part of this lineup, and great to see him back out there, but it just wasn't the same guy. You've dealt with an oblique before. How long, like, not saying you're going to, put your trainer hat on here, but obviously there's different degrees of, how bad this is. How long would you be comfortable until you see him in the lineup to say, you know what, he's going to be 100% where he can be productive again?
28: Yeah, I think for Cal, and it's going to be tough because I think this really is going to have to come from their medical staff. But as I mentioned, it never completely healed. It wasn't that I felt necessarily injured. I just wasn't 100%. Right. Yeah, maybe I was 80 or 90%. And a lot of times you got to go. I mean, you're a professional athlete there. But you got Cal, where, baseball, that is a long season. And in the position he plays, I think he has to get close to 100% and maybe even 100%. That thing needs to be completely healed before I would let him back out. And, his position, obviously, much different than Ty France. But the one thing we all know as and again, I'm not just former athletes. That makes it sound like we're the only ones who know. But anybody who's had an injury, when you start playing with an injury, it starts affecting other parts of your body. And you all of a sudden you get another injury, another pull somewhere else, because you're trying to always compensate for it when your body's really not ready for that. So, you know, I just, again, it's long season. We're going to be in the hunt. No one's going to run away from the West, at least the teams that are in there other than the Mariners. So I think you play this one very cautious, because we have to have Cal. Cal's got, you know, Cal's got to hit 35, 40 home runs for us to be a legit contender. He's got to, I'm not saying he didn't have to do what he did last year, but he's got to be the great catcher that he is. And we got to get, obviously, more production out of him.
0: Yeah, and, you know, I thought you brought up a good point that, you know, your body, even if you don't do it consciously, it finds other ways to you know, turn on a fastball or you know, reach for a ball or whatever. So, yeah, I think that – do you think that's 100%? I never thought it was anything like psychological that got in his brain. I thought it was more that he's injured and didn't know it. Do you think that's 100% why he went on that slump, is because of the mechanics?
28: Well, I don't know, but it certainly was pretty good timing on it, right? I mean, he was hurt before he went on this streak, or he was out for a bit. Didn't Luke Rayleigh last year, didn't he have an oblique?
1: Yes. Yeah. And they're good buddies too, by the way, Cal and Luke. So I guarantee you Luke's in his head, you know, saying, yeah, hey, look after this.
0: Mm-hmm.
1: Sorry, Paul.
28: And how long? I mean, Luke was out for a while too, wasn't he?
1: Yeah.
28: I mean,
1: yeah.
28: Was he 6 weeks or more? I mean, it seemed like a long time. And, you know, look what Luke did last year. Now he's 100% healthy, and look at the kind of year he's having. So, hey, look, the studies are there. It's just there's some injuries, particularly those soft tissue ones. You just have to be careful with it. And I don't think it is psychological. I think it's just the way our body fires and the way we overcompensate for things. And all of a sudden you're going, I'm not 100%, but I can play. I'm okay. And eventually it's like a rubber band. You stretch it enough times, it's going to break. And so, you know, this one, I just think you got to get him healthy. And so, again, I'm glad he's on there, because pulling him out, having him pull himself out, forget about it. You know he's not going to do it.
0: Yeah.
2: Well, Paul, outside of Cal, what's kind of been the big topic of discussion in the much talked about here group chat? Dave still, I think, wishes he could be in it, or maybe he wishes he couldn't be in it or something.
0: I was bad luck. They tried me for one game, and we got smoked. So they're like, you're out. I'm like, good. That way I don't have to answer a bunch of texts.
28: With that being said, I would let Ryan in and to the group text. They would honor. Be pretty darn they'd be excited about it. You know what's interesting?
0: You don't want any part of it, Ryan.
2: Would they abuse the privilege though, Paul?
28: we talk about a lot of things. I'm gonna go back to 1998, 1999, whenever it was, and I was doing the post-game Mariner games. And I went down to the clubhouse, and Lou Piniella was down there doing a press conference. And I want to say it was Jose Mesa was the reliever, and he was struggling. And no one asked a question, and I decided, you know what, I'm not afraid to ask a question. I said, Lou, is Jose still your closer, after he kind of defended him? And he scolded me in a very nice way by saying, look, baseball is a long season. You know, you don't make decisions on a couple of games. You know, you stay the course on things. And the reason why I'm saying that is our band and boys, man, we live and die every game. I'm depressed when they lose. We're not going to make it. We're not the kind of team I thought we were. And then we go on a two-game winning streak, win 3 out of 4 against Houston. And I go, we're back. We're back. We're good. We're the best team for sure in the AL West, and probably maybe top three still in the American League, and with the records, we pretty much are. So it's that kind of emotion on the band and boy techs. And I just look at us where we are with the injuries. You know, we're missing two of our main closers, or excuse me, bullpen guys. You know, Wade Cal, you know, has been, that's been tough. Donovan's been hurt. I mean, just we've had a lot of injuries, and to make this thing still work and to be just a game back, you got to feel pretty good about where we are, because I think Oakland has played probably as well as they can play. We played as bad as we can play. I think the Rangers are what they are. So, yeah, I think we're okay. And I always say that because we won yesterday. So we're all in a happy mood. And sure. So let's win again tonight and we'll feel the same way.
1: I tell you what helps with Matt Brash coming back too, man. And that's a great sign, seeing the fact they've already thrown him into a Triple A game. Hey, Paul, this whole six-man rotation, someone's going to be the odd man out. I feel like there's no way, as much as I'd love to say, hey, everyone's happy, we're all good, we're pleasing everyone here, six guys, because, yeah, who do you see as being the weak link here? And I guess a lot of this, honestly, I said this early in the show, Emerson Hancock, this is a big outing for him. These next couple are big outings. But who do you, not your prediction, but how do you think they handle this?
28: Yeah, I think everybody who's listening right now is probably thinking I'm going to say Castillo. But, man, there's something about having a veteran guy. And I watched him yesterday. I've been listening to Dave lately. He's starting
0: no,
28: day.
0: I never say
28: by
0: yesterday.
28: Me by saying yesterday. And so yesterday, and his movement's still good. He was changing speeds a lot, you know, and he's just – he's a veteran. He's a guy that doesn't get hurt. He's going to give you the innings. I think you just have to let this play out. Hancock has been spectacular, and the, you know, that little, you know, slider or swerve or whatever you guys call it nowadays that moves about 18 feet to the left. It's an incredible pitch, and you know, we'll see what teams start to see it more and more. Can he consistently do that? I mean, Bryce Miller, what he did, you know, that was spectacular. And I think we all thought it was possible, but he's way ahead of where I thought he would be after his first outing. So I think you got to play it out. And you know what? This is a good thing to have. We've got six legit starters here. I think Castillo's going to figure it out. You know, he was even throwing 97 a bit yesterday, so I saw his D-Lo go up. And, Ryan, you tell me. We threw him 109 pitches or whatever the number was. Does this allow them, you know, all of a sudden Logan Gilbert to get into maybe the seventh inning now because, you know, he's a high-pitch guy with his strikeouts? Do these guys go an extra inning, maybe save the bullpen a bit? Look, I know it's not the norm. Heck, the old days, you went with a four-man rotation, and all of a sudden there was a five-man rotation. Well, guess what? With the way these guys throw today, maybe the Mariners end up saying, you know what? Maybe the six-man rotation is a way to save these guys, you know, from getting injured and still keep the velocity that they're doing. But I think you have to play it out. I think you just say, look, let's just keep going for a while. If we get, you know, what we got from Castillo yesterday and Bryce Miller and everybody's throwing well, you know, We'll address it then, but it's going to take care of itself. We're going to find out who the five best guys are. And I think right now what Dan has done and Jerry DePoto has said, look, competition is real. We're not here to, you know, save anybody's feelings here. The odd man out will probably go into the bullpen, and let's address this thing when we need to.
1: Yeah, I think that the competition part, I love that. I have a hard time taking away those extra outings from three guys in regards to Wu, Logan Gilbert, and George Kirby. Not because, you know, from a personal standpoint, 25 starts is a lot different to 30 starts, but just from a value standpoint, like, are you willing to remove, let's say they kept a six-man rotation for a few months, are you willing to lose, say 3 to 4 outings per starter? That's close to 10 games worth of outings, 10 minimum, of guys who are just front line. I just have a tough time with that. Having them skip outings when the value is so high from having those guys pitch every fifth day. And on the other side of this is too, is like routine. It just completely changes your routine. So, yeah, it's something. I love the competition aspect. And again, to my point with Emerson Hancock tonight, man, this is going to be interesting to see how he looks, because you do not want to. I've been in that situation where you are close to being the odd man out. They're going to make a decision, and you feel like every pitch is so magnified, and, man, the pressure can break you a little bit. So it'll be interesting to see how he looks tonight.
28: Yeah, I think the routine part, you know that better than anybody, you know, as a pitcher, and I get it. You know, pitchers are a bit like quarterbacks, you know. It's not that we have to coddle them, but, you know, they're a different breed. You know, you can't create too much competition to them. They want to know that they're going out there every day, and you know, and I get it. It's a different kind of pressure. At the same time, what I would say is, let's say we go a month into this thing and we win, I don't know, you know, 20 out of 30 games, you know, and it's working.
1: Yeah.
28: And everybody, all the starters are going six innings because they have that extra day's rest. And we all know when you got a fresh arm, you know, you can pump up the volume a little bit more. It's like anything with running or, you know, whatever sport you're playing when you feel a little more fresh. But I think it's just going to take care of itself. Somebody's going to rise to the top. Somebody's going to all of a sudden have, you know, inflammation in their elbow or shoulder and needs to go on IL. I mean, to keep all these guys healthy is really difficult. I was telling the Bandit boys yesterday, I go, yesterday, if Castillo's our sixth pitcher, there's no one in Major League Baseball who has that. I mean, they would die to have Castillo, even though he struggled. You would love to have a guy who's going to give you close to 200 innings, and maybe he's lights out, you know, I don't want to say lights out. He gives you a good outing, you know, 3-4 times out of 5, you know, starts. You take that as your last starter on there. So, again, I think this thing will take care of itself. I think the guy that's a bummer, because if you're in any other team probably or any other year, I mean, what Cade Anderson's doing down in AA is remarkable. I want to see what it does to potentially AAA in the Major League Baseball. I'm sure that's a little bit of a jump. But any other time, because here's a guy who's played 4 legit years in college baseball. He's played at the highest level there in the SEC. He's been, you know, he's as ready as you're going to get as anybody when you draft. You're probably bringing him up here, you know, right around the All-Star break at the latest. And with 6 guys now, I mean, he's, and you tell me, Ryan, I mean, he's pretty much down in the minors for the year, isn't he?
1: I think so, because, well, man, at some point, maybe he comes out a bit, and then you do that, you've just got so many different options. He's even putting them in a tough spot. But look, you got, as I keep going back to this, 10 to 15 years, you know, it's a situation where you had to literally stick it out for an entire year. You had to get through those dog days of summer. You had to show that on start number 25, you were still durable and the stuff still played. Now it's like, oh, no, on paper he looks good. He's punching tickets. He's K-rates this. Up he goes. It's so different. That's from A-ball to AA to AAA up into the big league. So it'd be interesting to see how they play him as well.
28: Yeah, we've got a few young guys, you know, Colt Emerson obviously being one of them too, that, you know, it's just a numbers game, and it's tough to unseat some of these veterans, especially on a team that's a contender. But there's some special young men down in the minors right now that I think everybody would love to see get an opportunity at some point this year.
0: All right, Moyer, I made Ryan Roland Smith watch the schedule release video, and he was slightly amused, I think.
1: That was great. I loved it. Yeah.
0: So did you see it, Paul?
28: No, I didn't. I saw you either on a text or something where you said something, but I didn't know what you were talking about.
0: Oh, okay. Yeah, so they did the video release and for the season. Is that something that's, like, exciting to you? I think somebody asked me that today. I did a XM radio interview earlier today, and they were asking me about, you know, the schedule and everything, and I'm like, I look at it just like a player does. That's why I don't get all excited for the release date, is because it's like, what's the first game, you know? And then after that, and I do this all the time, Ryan, you'll like this. I ask the players for the Seahawks, I'll just randomly ask them, who do you guys play the week after this? 90% of the time, they don't know.
1: Right.
0: Because they're so focused in. So I'm kind of that just next game up. But what about you? Are you excited when the apparently you're not excited about the video, because I told you to watch the video and you didn't watch it.
28: I did watch the video. It was a little interesting. I saw the Las Vegas Raider one. I thought that was actually pretty cute.
0: Step Brothers. Yeah, that was funny.
28: That was cute. But you know, we're stepbrother kind of guys. I like when the schedule comes out. The first thing I look for, because my wife always wants to know, when's the bye week? Yeah, so we know that's week 11. I want to know, are we playing on Christmas or Thanksgiving? We are, which messes with my travel schedule a little bit. But other than that, you know, I do have fun going through and saying, okay, win, loss, what's my thoughts there? I think we're definitely going to be 3-0. And then, you know, gets, you know, the schedule's not an easy schedule. It's also not, you know, the hardest schedule for a Super Bowl champion. And that's usually because of the division that rotates around on the AFC and NFC that dictates that. But it's, you know, look, it's a tough schedule. I mean, last year, I think at the bye week, I thought we would have one or two losses, or at least I thought it was legitimately possible. And we were pretty close to that one. I think this one, you know, it's just going to be tougher. We're going to get the best of everybody this year. Everybody. Everybody has studied us in the offseason. There's not one coach that does not have a pretty good feel for what we do defensively and what we're going to do offensively. So, you know, we're going to have to our A game. And you don't know with injuries. I mean, everybody says, oh, you know, we're going to win 13, 14 games again. Injuries matter. What I like about our team, and the reason why I think we will have that opportunity to win, you know, 13, 14 games again, is I just think it's our depth. You know, I look at the Rams. The Rams did some really cool things in the offseason. They shored up their secondary, but they don't have a lot of depth. You know, they get a couple of key injuries, and they're in trouble. And so in this league, you know that. I mean, injuries really do dictate, you know, how you play out the season. And your schedule matters, you know, when you play teams, whether they're healthy, whether they're hot. But I think it's a good one. I like, you know, that we finished 2 out of 3 against the Rams. I know a lot of people don't like that. Because we wait so long to play them. But, you know, you're getting into playoff territory, kind of what we did last year. You know, we played, you know, the 49ers and the Rams toward the end of the season. You know, I thought we were battle-tested, ready to go. So the only disappointment for me, Dave, is no overseas game. I was kind of hoping to, you know, tag along an extra week somewhere and do some vacationing, but not happening.
0: Yeah, I was okay with that. I was okay with that. But yeah, I mean, it's kind of cool that the NFL, just everything they do is like magic. I mean, you got the draft is a big deal, which I still don't understand the draft. People, hundreds of thousands of people standing in like a parking lot watching kids walk across the stage. I mean, why can't you watch that on your TV? Or just let it happen and go back and look. You know, that one is a mystery to me. But, yeah, it's kind of a big deal. And I would recommend for anybody listening, we're going to talk about it, what, at 4 o'clock, Mike? Or
2: the schedule?
0: Yeah, the schedule.
2: Yeah.
0: Yeah, so... there are a lot of really clever, you know, media people out there that are putting together all of these, you know, different ways to reveal the schedule. So, yeah, it's pretty interesting.
28: Aren't we talking about the schedule right now? So what you're saying is this part's not important. At 4 o'clock, the schedule gets important. You're going to bring on people that really understand it.
2: No, I'll tell you what, Paul, Dave really got into it. I think he watched every schedule release video. So we're going to break down the best, the worst,
0: I watched everyone
2: funniest,
0: that we are playing.
2: Oh, okay.
0: Is what I did. Because I'm sorry, I can't do 32 of
2: them.
0: No,
2: that's still impressive.
0: Some of them were stupid. So, yeah.
2: It was... We're going to talk about that, Paul. But no, thanks thanks for hopping back on.
1: But by the way, meanwhile, I just got added to the Bandon Boys chat. I'm just getting spammed every 2 seconds of just randomness. I'm just sitting there, my phone's freezing up because all this
0: that's,
1: rubbish
0: that's,
1: on this
0: that's
1: text
0: That's the experience
1: message.
0: I had, too. Yeah.
28: Man, I was on a plane the other day, and one of the flight attendants came up and brought up the Bandon Boys and then said, how are we going to fix the Mariners? They must have gotten swept or something by Kansas City at that point. And so, yes, there's a following for the Bandon Boys. I need to find a way to monetize it. But it's
1: a logo or something.
2: You need the Bandon Boys official podcast, Paul.
0: That's
2: so
0: right.
2: When you do that, give us a cut. But thanks for joining us. I can't wait to talk to you again next week.
28: All right, guys. Pleasure as always, Ryan. You know it's always a pleasure hanging out with you.
1: You too, buddy.
0: Thanks, Paul.
2: All right, there's our guy, Paul Moyer. Good Mariners and schedule insight as well. Coming up, we're going to kind of talk about what to expect from this Padres team now a month later. The Mariners saw them about a month ago. It's a Padres team that in some ways is similar and a few aspects pretty different. So this Mariners team, this Padres team, they'll meet for the first of 3 games coming up at 6:40 tonight. We'll break it all down here. Mike Lefko, Dave Wyman, Ryan Roland-Smith here with you. Wyman and Bob on Seattle Sports and the Seattle Sports app.
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2: We are live here at Victory Hall. If you're on your way down to the game, come on inside. It's cold, windy, maybe raining still. Don't know why you want to be out there. So you're outside. Come on inside. Or if you're driving down, come inside. Hang out with us. Ryan Roland Smith's here. Dave Wyman's here. I'm here. And I did notice, I was walking back across the front of this here building in Victory Hall, looked across the street. There are hundreds and hundreds of people in line right now. And I was like, wait, what is happening? Why are there so many people in line?
0: Giveaway?
2: It is the Hello Kitty crossbody bag giveaway, something I'm sure you two are very excited about.
1: I've already reserved four of them.
2: Oh, for your kids?
1: And oh, yeah. No, actually, nieces and nephews okay. Apparently wanted them. I'm like, really?
0: Yeah, I'm not really even sure what it is. I mean, I can see that it's a bag.
2: Yeah, it goes across your body.
0: But it goes across the body?
2: And it's
0: yeah,
2: clear.
0: I don't think that's my style.
2: So you can wear it into the park. You can put, like, your little purse or wallet in there. And yeah. Put it on, Dave.
0: Well, let's give it a whirl. We've got some cables in there.
2: Yeah, ours right comes now, with some cables if you'd like.
0: Yeah, I don't really know. I've heard of Hello Kitty, but I don't really know. Is it a cartoon?
2: Yeah.
1: Yeah. What is Hello Kitty got to sound old right now?
0: Well, we should be asking Brenna Rogers because she has.
2: Well, her kids love it.
0: Young
2: I think.
0: Children.
2: They're gonna get this. Do you want to put this on to model and just see how it would fit?
0: I think it would look better on you, Mike.
2: All right.
0: Okay.
2: So
0: it would look more appropriate
2: I'm
0: on you.
2: Not sure how you.
1: By the way, speaking of stuff that kids are into and whatever, last year, we're playing the Mets and Rick Riz was jumped out on the TV side and I was showing Bluey everywhere and I was like, oh, that's Bluey. And he looked at me, and now usually Rick Riz is never lost for words, and usually he has some response. I said, yeah, Bluey. I looked at him, he looked at me.
0: Got like, nothing.
1: What's a Bluey? I'm like, Bluey the dog? Yeah. And I was like, I was blown away. I was like, are you the only one who doesn't know about Bluey? But yeah, and then it created a whole thing on social media. But now I'm lost for words. You know, Hello Kitty.
2: That was like, remember we didn't know who the... There was someone famous in the Seahawks schedule release video, and we didn't know who it was. We knew we should have known.
0: Oh,
2: and then
0: was that the model guy?
2: Yeah, Pearson Fodi or something. I'm sure I didn't say his name right, but that guy.
0: Yeah.
2: And we were just like, yep, we're pretty sure that's someone famous. And Dave was the one who found it out. Dave, the bastion of pop culture.
0: Dave,
2: over here.
0: Yeah, of all people. Yeah, I just typed into Google and it showed me the way. But yeah, I mean, real quick on those schedule releases. Here's what I don't like when you try to be too clever and you try to be too nuanced. So, and we'll talk about it, but I know Mike liked the Chargers one. I hated it.
2: Did not like it.
0: It was Halo, and there were all these inside jokes that were like flashing. You had to have like ADD to watch this thing and, you know, get it. And so, and there was a kind of a reference like that when that Fode guy says something about the Chicago Bears are thinking about moving to Indiana, and so he said, yeah, smells like Indiana. So, and I don't think most people would get that. So, yeah, there were more than enough, like, vague references that you had to really be dialed in on something.
1: I know we need to move on here, but again, I'm back on the old man spiel. But
0: here we go. I like it. It's my wheelhouse.
2: Good fodder for mean text. Look, coming up 4:15.
1: Nothing is the Major League Celebrity Softball Game. man, I'm like, how? Oh, like half these people. I'm like, who are these people? And they're all influencers. Like the, you got to. You mentioned some of the references and the inside, whatever it is.
0: Yeah.
1: I mean, you have to be dialed in on social media to know exactly who these people are. I'm like, hey, yeah. You know, and oh, they got 50 million followers or whatever. I don't even know if it's a lot now, but yeah, wow, man, yeah, it's tough to keep up with. So anyway, Mike, if no, Mike's just shaking his head right now.
2: No, I'm saying it's good fodder for mean text coming up at 4:15. So if you want to text in and make fun of us for being old, 866-979-3776. We will get to those at 4:15. Wait, you peeking? You have the text line, right?
1: Well, they're giving us like the answer of Hello Kitty, the origins, 1974.
2: Japanese cartoon from 1974.
1: The 707, if Hello Kitty's a Japanese. Person. Yeah, it's true.
2: That's an Italian area code. I mean, I don't know if you can trust that.
1: That's right.
2: Then we'll get to mean text at 4:15, but we're talking about Hello Kitty to derail us at the start of this, because it is the giveaway tonight. So it's the promotional giveaway. If you're coming down to the Mariners game, start of the series against the Padres. We saw how good this Padres team was last time, about a month ago. They swept the Mariners. That bullpen was filthy. It was lights out for the Padres. Ryan, when you look at that, knowing how good that bullpen is, what do you need to see out of the Mariners to kind of mitigate the impact that the bullpen will have?
1: Well, I said this about coming off the road trip. They took advantage of, first of all, Amai. We saw him, the Japanese starter from the Houston Astros. He doesn't know what planet he's on at the moment. He's struggling. They threw him out against the Mariners like, thank you, because we saw what he did here in T-Mobile and, you know, said the mound was too hard under his feet or whatever. I was like, all right. So I think the difference is here, coming off that road trip into this scenario, the Padres offensively, they're about 20th overall in with some of these categories.
0: Yeah.
1: Pitching-wise, look, you look at some of the ERAs, especially you mentioned the bullpen. The ERA in the bullpen's nothing great, but the back end, you're talking Adam, Mason Miller, Jeremiah Estrada, who's been way better all of a sudden. They've got some weapons, man, that can just shut down a game. And so it's going to be a different scenario than what we saw in this last road trip, these last seven games. Can this offense get away from this streakiness and all of a sudden do some damage against a way better pitching we're going to see this weekend?
0: Particularly the Astros series, I thought going into that we're like, oh man, I mean, Ferrer is a high leverage guy. He had the paternity leave, and then you know you had, of course, Spire and Brash out, and I think. Do you think we'll look back on that series? I mean, they really saved this team and helped them, you know, significantly win 3 out of 4.
1: Yeah, well, man, there's been
0: I was very encouraged by that, I guess.
1: For sure.
0: Yeah.
1: There's been some efforts in this bullpen, and I said this in spring training. I felt like as spring training was wrapping up, they're a man short in the bullpen. In other words, okay, you've got Gabe, Spy, Matt Brash, Munoz, awesome. Really good. But some of these other spots where you have to fill, and knowing that Dan Wilson, especially in April and May, is not going to push these guys hard where Munoz is going to go back-to-back-to-back or whatever it may be. Even if he goes back-to-back, he's probably going to get a couple days and so on. Matt Brash, the same thing. And now all of a sudden, you lose Gabe Spire and Matt Brash. And Ferrer's, the fact he can go multiple innings, now some of these other guys are stepping up. I have been in this situation where you are trying to get yourself into a high leverage spot. So there's some openings for whether it be a Hoppy, Davila, who's now with the team. Hey, soak it up, man. Use these opportunities while you can before Matt Brash comes back and Gabe Spire to get some. Criswell even, too.
0: Yeah.
1: Sort of resurrecting his career. It was a starter, man. He's been really good in those tight spots.
2: And I know it seems like this series will probably play out very close. Low-scoring games, back and forth. You know, you expect, you never really know how it'll play out, but wouldn't be surprised if it comes down to a bullpen game again down the stretch with those high leverage innings. All those guys you talked about, you get in that situation. Dave, you were talking about someone like Davila or Criswell. I think we probably feel a little more comfortable now if they have to go out and go in the sixth or go in the seventh because, you know, Ferrer is back, but you guys just mentioned it. You don't have Brash. You don't have Spire. Munoz, you can't pitch every day. He can pitch a couple of days in a row, but if it's Sunday, you're not going to pitch Munoz 3 games in a row, perhaps. So these guys probably gives you a little bit more confidence with someone that you just saw maybe in the Astros series.
0: Yeah, I mean, Hoppy, you mentioned him just now. I mean, he that was unbelievable what he did in the seventh and eighth. And, you know, ground out, line out, strike out, line out, fly out, strike out. Man, I mean, he just was like, who's this guy?
1: Yeah.
0: So, you know, like you said, you're getting a lot out of those guys, Ryan, that, you know, they're going to have those spots filled. And hopefully it all times out with Cal's injury and, you know, the certain players coming around. In the meantime, you know, you have guys like Josh Naylor hitting the ball really hard, and same thing with Julio with the fast start. I think that might be that was maybe one of the biggest question marks we had coming into the season. Yeah. Is Julio finally going to figure it out in the beginning of the season? And he has.
1: Keep in mind, too, the Padres are the second best team when you're talking about run differential late in games. They've been putting up offensively again, man. There's some guys who are struggling. Manny Machado has been messing with his hands back and forth trying to get his season going. Fernando Tatis hasn't even hit a home run yet. The power is not quite there. Jackson Merrill's having a rough third season after signing a huge extension. They got some issues, but man, they are doing some damage seventh inning or later. So it'll be a huge test for that bullpen too. Some guys who, again, first time, you mentioned Hoppy as well, facing some guys who can do some damage as well.
0: Yeah, it seemed like, you know, I saw Ramon Laureano, and I was like, God, I hate that guy. He was awesome against us, and I looked at his batting average is .214.
2: Yeah, sure.
0: And apparently he just got really hot against the Mariners.
2: Well, we just
0: it seemed like that's how it went with that San Diego
2: series. Yeah, that was such a strange series, especially that second game. So hopefully you move past that. But the Mariners, you know, they just got done with the Astros, took 3 of 4 from Houston. We are not done with the Astros, though. We're going to go back to an Astro-related connection for our Y-Man coming up next. 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
0: Why, man? Why?
3: Lunch has been canceled today due to lack of hustle. Deal with it.
4: He's a habitual line stepper.
0: What were you thinking? What are you doing?
5: Why are you the way that you are?
0: It's the Why Man of the Week.
6: Why Man is presented by Mazda of Everett, and a guy that, I don't know, maybe it's old age. You know, you guys said you get grumpy with old age, or he's just a little clueless, and I feel bad saying this because of what he's meant to Major League Baseball throughout his career. But Dusty Baker, over the last few years, ever since he became manager of the Astros, like, that created this weird effect that became unlikable. And it's continued post-Astros career. You know, he came on, and we played comments years ago, him getting mad that people were still booing, like, a year or two after COVID, when fans didn't get a boo because of the scandal from 2017. He didn't get it. Well, it sounds like he still doesn't get it, because Dusty Baker was on the All the Smoke podcast with Matt Barnes and Steven Jackson, and he still can't quite grasp why Astros players are getting booed for the trash can scandal.
7: The Astros, you know, usually you don't inherit a championship team like that. And I was like, this is sent from above. You know what I mean? And I knew I had a chance to win. I didn't care about the scandal because I wasn't there. And I just told him, hey, man, I asked the world to forgive him. And because the hardest thing in the world is for people to forgive each other. But everybody's quick to throw stones, you know. And so I got there. One of the best things that happened to me when I got there was the fact that we had COVID. And we didn't have to deal with the with the fans and the booing and the jeers. And
8: just get back to baseball.
7: Yeah, and then, you know, the guy that took the brunt of it was really, you know, Jose Altuve, and he was the most innocent dude there. And, you know, that, you know, really affected me how he was
8: treated.
7: Yeah. I mean, all over everywhere. And he didn't deserve it.
6: They're all complicit.
0: He didn't. Jose Altuve. What he called him there.
6: They're all complicit.
9: Yeah. I mean, I think the reason why I continue to bang the drum on that is because I like riling up Bob, because he you know, hates the Astros, and he, you know, and he truly does, you know, and he loves it when people, you know, boo him and everything. But yeah, I mean, I just think Dusty, I really respect him. I just think he should probably be quiet about that, because, you know, you did have COVID, and you didn't have to, you know, deal with all the fans who were fresh off of that, you know. And so, and you know, we talked to Marco Gonzalez one time about that, and this is where it really, like, hit home with me. You know, he was saying, you know, first of all, I think it's the biggest mystery in all of sports is what pitch is coming next. Like, there's no other bit of intel that you could have about another team in any sport other than that. And people are like, well, you know, you still got to hit the ball. Well, look, man, if you know what's coming, you know, that's the biggest thing. And Chris, Marco was telling us that's everything for me, man. I mean, I don't have 102 miles an hour. I have, you know, sneaky stuff, and, you know, it's just, it's everything to me.
10: Yeah, I think Dusty Baker, you know, walked in, and he walked into a clubhouse with a bunch of, you know, when you go to the animal shelter and they're all, you know, kind of, yeah, some dogs have been bad, right? Out in the public, and they're in an animal shelter. Nothing against the dogs, right? At all. Like, anyone who rescues animals and, you know, whatever, that's all good. Yeah. But you walk in there, and they've all got their sad puppy face on them, as if to say, hey, like, you know, we're just ball players, and we're just trying to, you know, blah, blah. And yeah. So he walked in there. By the way, Dusty Baker, one of the nicest guys on the planet. Yeah. Man. He's very just transparent and open to speak his opinion. He wants everyone to get along and everything else. And the thing is, too, just with Altuve in particular, man, I've talked to some people. There's still a 50-50 opinion out there that he was doing something, he wasn't doing something,
6: but even
10: in Astroland.

0: how he would have known, right? He would have known that his teammates 100%. Were. So for Dusty to say that, that's where it lost me.
1: Yeah, he came into a situation where AJ Hinch gone. Yeah. He comes in, and from his point of view, he's like, hey, I just want to win baseball games, everything. I've got these guys who probably are about to cop the brunt of it. They know that. So think about the interaction he had with those players compared to 12 months before that. Completely different. And so I think he's looking at it through that lens, which obviously skews his view a little bit. I still love the fact. I mean, they get booed, and you know, other teams, they get booed, you know. Yeah. It's part of baseball now. It really is.
0: It's great, yeah. I think I love that it's kind of a bonding experience, because now no matter what team they go to, that fan base will boo them. You know, George Springer went to the Blue Jays. He's still getting booed when he shows up here everywhere else. You have all their other guys. Correa went to the Twins. He was getting booed. So, yeah, that's going to linger because it's one of the most noteworthy scandals in modern baseball. You know, you could go back a long time to the Black Sox scandal, but, you know, talk about the last 10 years, and the Astros, they won a World Series, came out, they were cheating during that World Series. Yes, that's going to be a big deal. I know Dusty Baker wasn't there, but comes off a little tone deaf, that he's like, I didn't affect me. I don't know why people are mad. They shouldn't be mad. Get over it. So he's fun topic. Kind of.
1: By the way, speaking of Bob Stelton, you know, who's over in Italy, probably listening at 3 a.m. Yeah, sending him.
0: Definitely listening.
1: If you want to get him fired up, just remind him that none of the players, and this is what hurts around the baseball community, were penalized.
0: No, he knows.
1: None of them were suspended.
0: He's well aware. Yeah.
1: Still the same amount of pay, everything. Guess who lost their job? AJ Hinch.
0: That's why Dusty Baker. It's like, all right, just be quiet, Dusty, because none of the players were punished. And Alex Bregman was not contrite. We saw that press conference. So I do want to move on to this because it's hilarious. This was the first round of the PGA Championship yesterday. So it's going on right now. They have it on a few TVs here at Victory Hall if you want to come down and watch. But one of the golfers, Garrick Higo, great name, would have finished tied for the lead after round one. He shot a 67, except he actually finished with a 69 because he was assessed a two-shot penalty on the first hole for showing up late to his tee time. Okay, it happens, maybe. But then afterwards, he took no accountability for being late.
2: I always cut it pretty fine. There's a lot of us who do. You know, we don't want to get to the tee box 10 minutes early and be cold. You know, we have to hit it far and straight. It's our job to do that. I don't really think it's my job to be 10 minutes early. So obviously cut it too fine. I thought I still had a few minutes. I didn't have my watch or my phone on me, and my caddy was dropping off my TrackMan, so went to the putting green, hit one putt, and then heard my name and ran down.
1: Wow. By the way, he's 27 years old.
3: Well,
0: classic youth.
3: The other part of it, though.
1: Well, no, I was going to say he's old enough some accountability.
0: No, I think that's a little Gen Z-ish. So.
3: Well, the other part of it is he's basically saying, well, you were supposed to be there, and technically I wasn't there. But then he comes back, and he's like, but I wasn't late.
1: Yeah.
3: I'm like, you were late, the end. That's it.
1: Yeah.
3: And so he, like, kept talking his way back into it. And, oh, I was sorry. And my caddy was yelling at me. But then I heard a different clip somewhere where, you know, he was just going, yeah, but I wasn't late. I'm like, you were late.
0: Right.
3: You were late, the end. And so he just kept talking himself into it, and it was quite hilarious to sit there and watch somebody just try to BS you, you know, like right to your face. I mean, if I was in the crowd there where, you know, with all the reporters, I would have had a smile on my face and shaking my head like, no. By the way, never late. 9 years in the NFL, I was never late. Ever.
1: You know,
3: one time, I was in Kirkland. I was probably 5 miles from the facility. I woke up at 9:20, had a 9:30 meeting. I broke every law you could to get there because I just was never late. Now,
1: Dave, you might lose respect for me here. Day one, 18 years old of spring training in the United States. Day one of being in the country.
3: Yeah.
1: Myself and Travis Blackley, former Mariner, another Australian. Slept through our alarm, sprinted. It was raining in Peoria, Arizona. And by the way, this is before.
0: Does your mom know this story?
1: Maybe. I don't know.
0: Okay.
1: She's heard so many random stories.
3: Yeah.
1: We sprinted. I just put on shorts and a shirt, sprinted across. Mike Goff, who he was the farm director. Oh, man. I thought I was getting released that day.
3: Yeah.
1: It was scary. First day in another country. I'm 18 years old, jet lagged. We both sprinting across, me and Blackley looking at each other. Day one, man. Everyone's already in there doing their physicals and everything, and we're like, "Oh, excuse me, sir." Like,
0: get a load of this guy. Man.
3: I bet you were never late again after that.
1: Never late again.
3: Yeah.
1: It was scary.
0: He was on time today, and now we have to let him go. He's got to be on time for his other duties. Ryan,
3: right.
0: You got some TV duties coming up tonight.
1: Yeah, I'm excited to be back in the booth.

0: Ladies and gentlemen, step right up and test your luck for a chance to win up to $10,000 in cash. 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
15: Game one of the series between the Mariners and the Padres coming up at 6:40. Pre-game coverage begins right here at 5:30 on Seattle Sports. Emerson Hancock on the hill for the Mariners. Randy Vasquez for the Padres. And some newsy-ish items from our writer, Zach Harith of Seattle Sports. He reports that Victor Robles and Matt Brash, still both currently on the IL, are in the Mariners clubhouse today. Brash last night struck out the side in a perfect seventh inning in Tacoma. He threw 15 pitches in his first rehab outing since being placed on the IL on April 30th. And just taking a look around the AL West, the division-leading A's host the Giants tonight at 6:40, and the Astros and Rangers will meet for the first time this season with a three-game series in Houston.
14: 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When it's game time, it's Miller time.
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15: Mike Lefko and Dave Wyman here with you. We're live from Victory Hall. We have Justin Hollander joining us here at 5 o'clock. He'll be right here on set, so stay tuned for that if you're here. Stay around, listen to that. If you're on your way down, come on out here because Mariners GM Justin Hollander will join us at 5 o'clock. Charlie Furbush is going to pop over at 4:30. We got everyone. We had Ryan Roland Smith for a couple hours. Charlie Furbush going to slide in here at

0: 4:30. We also have Mean Texts coming up at 4:15. Said it couldn't be done. They said it was too revolutionary and too controversial, Dave. But 4:15, so that's this segment, about 10 minutes away from Mean Texts. I don't know if the Morans are ready. We'll see what they can come up with, though.
1: Yeah, there's a few good ones here that, I'm just trying to collect here. But, yeah, not bad. They can adapt.
0: We'll try. We'll see. Yeah. All right. We appreciate all the Mean Texts that come in. If you still want to get some in, you got a few minutes. 866-979-3776. But something that happened yesterday that I think you were a little, lukewarm on. Mm-hmm. The schedule release videos. I mean, at first you wanted the schedule itself. You said, give me that paper version. Yeah. I don't care about any of the videos. Then you had some time. You kind of dug into them and you came here today excited. I was like, all right, let's discuss. Let's rank. Let's talk about the funny ones, the ones that you didn't like. I can maybe explain some of the elements you might have missed. But, yeah, Dave Wyman fully jumped into the NFL schedule release videos. What were some of your takeaways?
1: Yeah, well, first of all, I mostly just looked at the teams that were playing. Mm-hmm. And obviously the Seahawk one I thought was really good. Just the part where Nick Ivanwori flashes in there. Yeah. And it's like, you smell like bleep. I just love that. I love that kid. He was a huge part of it. AJ Barner was a big part of it. There were some. Let me ask you this, Mike.
0: Yeah.
1: And here's where I think we differ. I don't like the ones that are too nuanced and trying to be too clever. And I told you last night, yep, I felt like if they were on American Idol, Simon Cowell would say self-indulgent. Okay, don't try to make it so like I'm so clever. So the Los Angeles Charger one, I didn't get that. I saw a few of the references, but it was based on Halo, right? The game that people, game.
0: The references itself were team specific. It's just you kind of had to really look. They were very nuanced. Yeah, you had to be very online.
1: You had to pause.
0: You did, yeah.
1: Right?
0: Or so, watch it two or three times.
1: Yeah.
0: Which is what they hope for, I think.
1: Right. So, I mean, that one, everybody said they crushed it. Okay, maybe they were the most, clever. But then, you got everything from, the Colts who did the Simpsons, mm-hmm, the Homer Simpson thing. The one I thought was maybe the meanest was the Saints. They did a weather reporter.
0: Oh, I didn't see that one. Okay.
1: Yeah, and they were talking about all the different cities, and they were talking about the weather report. It was in Arizona, and they were saying disorganized disturbance. Nothing fully develops there and things like that. They made fun of Skyline Chili in Cincinnati. So, that one was probably the meanest. I think the one that was, the least thought put into it was the Panthers. They just blew stuff up. Do you remember SCTV? Second City TV with John Candy? They had a whole segment where they made fun of these two hillbillies that were sitting around talking about movies, and they would go, "That blowed up real good. Did you see that blow up?" And that's what they did. They blew up opposing, for New Orleans, they had a bunch of the necklaces that they throw during the parade and all that. They blew that up. They blew up, a statue of whatever the team's mascot was, and it was just blowing things up.
0: So did you see the Cardinals video? That seemed to be the consensus most hated because it was just kind of a pure AI-generated, very lazily done schedule release.
1: Yeah, Arizona was, and it was heavy on the mascot thing. Mm-hmm. Yeah. That was nonsense. Yeah.
0: Good. Glad you agree. So you have a good taste then.
1: That was not good.
0: When it comes to schedule releases. But you're right. They're on the extremes. You had the extreme of, the Chargers and even the Colts and your Simpsons one. They had some references hidden in there. But the Chargers was very extreme on that side. That's kind of what they live for. Then at the other end of this complex and very simple spectrum here were the Raiders. Which is still very entertaining. So I think you do
1: Step Brothers,
0: different mindset of it. Now, when we were talking about this, I thought you didn't like it at first because you said watching Kirk Cousins act is painful.
1: Yeah, he wasn't good. He wasn't good. I thought Mendoza was actually pretty decent. But I like that. I don't mind that one. The other one that was really good, and I know it got high praise, was Atlanta.
0: Yep.
1: Atlanta did kind of a office linebacker type of format yep. where they're interviewing people in an office and they're saying, well, this guy does this. It was kind of in that regard. And then if you look at Matt Ryan and watch him in that, he's actually a really good actor. He did a really good job with it, but that's where, you know, I think that's where it fell short for the Raiders and the Step Brothers thing is that Kirk Cousins especially couldn't really pull that off.
0: Yeah. What do you think about Titans? Man on the Street. Titans that's kind of been their theme, Man on the Street.
1: Titans is always good.
0: You go to Broadway and Nashville, you get all these characters down there.
1: Yeah, so they were going around, and so for each team, like they saw an old guy that looked like Jerry Jones, and so for that, you know, they would say, hey, are you Jerry Jones?
0: And talk to
1: him, and then, yeah, and he was from England, but then, you know, then they show the, you know, obviously the reference and why they bring it up, and then they show the date of the game and everything. So I thought that was good. They always do a good job, and they did some funny things. There was just like that big kind of fat guy that had like a sleeveless t-shirt on, and they thought it was Dan Campbell. And so they're, hey, Dan. So, and then they do a side-by-side thing. I thought that was pretty cool. Here's a sleeper, a couple of sleepers okay. here. The Jets. I know there was no acting, there was nothing. All there was a palette of paint, and it had like either two or three blobs, and whoever the person was that was over it, you couldn't see it, you just saw the hands, would combine the colors on this palette to make it into, you know, whatever color the team is. You know, like that Jets green, or, you know, Philadelphia is a little bit different. And they did it perfectly. And then they swiped it off and then put the logo in there and, you know, what team it was. But you could see them, like, building the, like, turquoise for Miami.
0: Yeah.
1: And it was kind of mindless. And, you know, there was no talking, nothing. But it was kind of cool to watch them combine the paint and try to predict which team are they, because I didn't know what their schedule was. So I'd say that's a sleeper. The other one, Roma Dunze. He did an awesome job. What's the guy's name, the painter?
0: Bob Ross.
1: Yeah. You know, and so he had the big afro. And so he's sitting there painting, and he's talking like him. And he's like, this will be fun. Just sit back and enjoy it with this calm voice. And then he is, you know, in the meanwhile, painting every, you know, mascot that they're playing on this painting. So I thought that was very clever. And the other one that was just kind of stupid, but I was like, I still think it's funny, just watching it, was the Patriots, the roller coaster. They have a video on their players going through these roller coasters, and they're screaming and yelling and everything. And then there was a part where they pause, and Drake May is walking away from, like, you know, the arcade where you go there and throw baseballs at bottles and stuff. And he's got, like, three or four big stuffed animals that he won. That was kind of cool. But, yeah, I mean, there were some that were really stupid. For the most part, your Kansas City Chiefs had Rob Riggle in an infomercial. Did you see that one at all?
0: A little bit. Some of them do get to be too much. There's
1: too
0: 32
1: long.
0: Of them. Yeah,
1: it was like 8 minutes.
0: Skip through this, yeah.
1: Yeah, so, yeah, but that was funny. The other one that I thought was funny, too, was I didn't know who the rapper Rick Ross was. Uh-huh. Is that his name?
0: Yeah.
1: Yeah, so, but they all the players were told, go see Mr. Ross, who's the owner.
0: The Dolphins.
1: Of the Dolphins. And so they had to walk up and then go, oh, it's him, not, you know. And that was kind of a funny reaction because it looked like they truly were reacting.
0: Yeah.
1: They were shocked by that. So they thought they had to go see the owner. So, yeah, I mean, I think there were some good ones and bad ones, but I'm starting to enjoy it, and I think it's going to get more competitive.
0: It's turned into an elite event for all these social media teams. And it's kind of become a cottage industry. People then write up stories on it. The Athletic, I was going to get to this now, good timing here, to kind of break this down because you kind of gave your unofficial rankings. But The Athletic power ranked all the schedule release videos, 1 through 32, and then they broke them down into 5 categories: elite, nearly elite, great, average, and skippable.
1: Okay.
0: Can you guess who was in skippable? There's only two. Two are in skippable.
1: One would be Detroit.
0: No.
1: Really?
0: Not Detroit.
1: Because they just did a very short, bland one.
0: Sometimes that's okay, though. They were lumped in a big group of average. By far, the biggest was average. So Detroit overall, according to The Athletic, they ranked theirs 22nd.
1: Okay.
0: It's the aforementioned Cardinals.
1: Yeah.
0: The very worst one. And then the Ravens, which I didn't see, so I guess I'm glad because it says it's skippable.
1: Yeah.
0: So I don't know if you watched that one.
1: I didn't see the Ravens.
0: On the other end, you had mostly very elite taste, Dave, because they ranked 4 as the best. Mm-hmm. I feel like you can kind of identify a good chunk of these if you want to take a guess at the four top scheduled release videos according to The Athletic.
1: Well, maybe Atlanta would be one.
0: No, Atlanta's nine, nearly elite.
1: Okay. Indianapolis.
0: Yep, that's four. Yeah. There are three ahead of them.
1: Yeah, I wouldn't
0: the
1: know.
0: Seahawks, number three.
1: Good, I'm glad they
0: so
1: put
0: they ascended
1: there.
0: To the tier of elite alongside the two that kind of have become a dynasty when it comes to the unofficial sport of schedule release right. videos. It's the Titans and then your hated Chargers. Which consensus people appreciate it because it's for an online crowd. You know, if you're very online, there are a lot of the references you get, so people enjoyed that, the creativity. We can walk through it after the show, kind of point by point show why it was funny. Nothing better than explaining the funny away, right?
1: But yeah.
0: There is the Chargers, Titans, Seahawks, Colts.
1: Well, and the reason why I say self-indulgent is because I feel like it's more for them and not for, you know, the viewers and the people that are watching it. But apparently, you know, according to you, Mike, I mean, there's lots of people out there that love that kind of stuff. So, you know, I just think for certain, maybe if you grew up in like the Halo, I remember my son playing Halo,
0: yeah.
1: You know, and he was big into that. Maybe I'll have to ask him if he liked that one. But yeah, I mean, there were some, like I said, a couple of the sleepers were the Jets and Chicago. The Jets one is just kind of mindless, but it's kind of fun to watch this. It goes in fast motion and they mix the paint on a palette. So I thought that was kind of clever. I thought the Dallas one was absurd.
0: Yeah.
1: The Tyler takeover. Yeah, I watched only
0: I tried to watch a little. I skipped through that one.
1: Yeah, because I tried to watch every, you know, every team that we played.
0: It's admirable. And yeah.
1: Got a chance to do that. But, yeah, I'm glad to hear that the Seahawks were up there because it was really funny. A.J. Barner was hilarious and really funny. Remember in the beginning where he goes, wake up.
0: Yeah.
1: It's like you would see in a in some kind of a perfume commercial.
0: Yeah.
1: And then, he's got the fur coat and the cowboy hat. It was good stuff.
0: All right. Well, we are going to do it. 4:15. I know it's unconventional, but it's time for Mean Texts. Dave, the Morans have, you know, they've come through. I think very admirable. They have come through because we have had to move this up. Justin Hollander will join us at 5 o'clock, so we'll close our show with the Mariners GM. We're doing Mean Texts now before Charlie gets here at 4:30, and there are some good ones. There are some very good ones. You're already laughing. You want to read the one that's cracked you up?
1: 509 says, if Bob is so happy in Italy, maybe he should do us all a favor and stay there forever. LOL. That's pretty good. Bob catching strays. All he did is go on vacation, man.
0: We're all eligible, as you say. Yeah. I mean, Ryan Roland Smith, remember he talks about it. He'll be driving around. He'll catch a stray. So Ryan was here earlier. If you want to send in a mean text about him, 866-979-3776. Me, Wyman, as well. 253 says, not surprising, the one that had to do with colors was Dave's favorite.
1: You know, simple. I could sit there with my mouth open. And watch it. Yeah, there you go. Mouth breathe.
0: That was a good one. 425 says, how are we supposed to be mean to Ryan and Charlie? Didn't Major League Baseball already do that for us?
1: Wow, that's cold, man.
0: That is cold. Yeah. I wish Ryan was here to hear that still. I wonder if he has that little cackle on. He's sending some mean texts right now. If an Australian area code comes in here with a text, we'll know it's him. Someone also didn't get my joke, which was hilarious.
1: Which?
0: Well, you know, 707 texted in something, and Ryan mentioned it. I go, what is that, from Italy?
1: Yeah.
0: Talking about Italian area codes.
1: Right.
0: And they said, no, it's from some part of California, you idiot.
1: Hey, I got one from the 206, I believe it was. It says, Wyman, you might just be why the middle finger was invented. That's pretty good. I like that one. That one got a chuckle out of Brenna. Even Brenna thought it was funny.
0: You know they're good when normally if we're back in the studio, it gets a big kind of guffaw from Matt that you can hear even when he's not on mic. Yeah.
1: Yeah.
0: Usually it's at my expense. And then Brenna laughing there as well. So those are good texts, good mean texts there. Congrats. Joe in Bellevue says, given their careers, it's ironic that Dave and Ryan are broadcasting from somewhere called Victory Hall.
1: What's the difference between a new Hello Kitty bag and Wyman? The bag isn't full of crap.
0: We got a lot along those lines. Yeah, the comparison's sake there. We got another one along those lines. 509 says, what's the difference between a carp and Wyman? One's got whiskers and stinks. The other one's a fish.
1: Okay.
0: Did you find a good
1: one? Who's Steve-O? He says Moyer's voice is one pack of cigarettes away from Steve-O.
0: Yeah, you'd have to. Have you seen any of those movies?
1: Well, I vaguely remember Steve-O, but I don't remember what his voice sounded like. Yeah. But Moyer does kind of have that. But Moyer's always had that, and he doesn't smoke, so don't worry about that.
0: Adam Ray, I think, is going to be
2: nice.
0: Yeah, so that's something. I don't know when it's coming out, but that's what he told Bob. So there you go. We'll have to watch it. You can figure out if Steve-O's still doing that, and you can hear his voice for the first time. 425 says, but if Lefko's here, who's going to lose to all the 80-year-old pickleballers at the home?
1: Yeah. Oh, by the way, somebody said it's Minecraft, not Halo.
0: No, that was last year. So, yeah.
1: Get is up that right?
0: There. Yeah, it's up okay. to date.
1: Yeah, so I wouldn't know the
0: they
1: difference.
0: They did Minecraft last year.
1: I'm old and out
0: they
1: of touch.
0: They did Halo this year.
1: That's fine.
0: That's why I don't trust the Morans, Dave.
1: Oh, wait, oh, they did?
0: They did Minecraft before.
1: Oh.
0: And Halo was this year.
1: This year was Halo. Yeah. Okay. Oh, so they're wrong.
0: Yeah, I know. So you don't trust the Morans.
1: That's right.
0: Yeah.
1: Or not because, awake yet.
0: Because it's the Padres in town, it's the Morahans today.
1: Morahans.
0: Morahans. Our favorite invention there after Adrian Morahone pitched earlier in the series. All right, yeah, keep sending these mean texts in. We got a few more minutes here. We are doing it at 4:15 today because of some stuff coming up a little bit later. 425 says influencers, very general term for Morans that talk too much. Could be.
1: I bet the Y Man cologne smells just like the trash talk cologne. That was a funny little part with Nicki Minaj where he made some kind of a joke, and then there was a Julian Love with the lit up eyes, and that was some kind of thing, and they did a few little things on the side like the Marshawn thing. It was kind of like they were like, hey. These don't really apply to, our schedule or anything, but let's just throw them in there. And it was, fairly randomly, but I thought it was well done. And I'm glad to hear they got ranked number 3.
0: Yeah.
1: That was cool.
0: 253 says, I love how this show highlights how a thick-headed former defensive player in the NFL can branch off and talk other sports. This station should really give Paul Moyer his own show. Also, bleep you, Dave.
1: That's really good, because at first, I fell for it, Mike. I was like, oh, well, that's really nice. It's not a mean text at all. And then he said Moyer.
0: Yeah, they had
1: nice,
0: you there.
1: Nice.
0: I got a few more here. Your friend Wendy has checked in, which really is Linda, 425. Don't ever feel badly about your little show. It'll never be as bad as the Cardinals schedule release video. I guess that's a compliment, kind of. Deemed not entirely skippable.
1: Yeah, I thought that one was... Yeah, it was pretty dumb. But I heard Detroit was getting a lot of heat for theirs because it was just very short. Did you see it at all?
0: No.
1: I think it just had Dan...
0: So I guess maybe I should.
1: Yeah, it was just Dan Campbell, and, he says a couple things. I can't remember who else, and then they just showed the... It was... Yeah, there was no creativity put into that one.
0: Okay.
1: So.
0: 253 says, I just tuned in, and at first I thought Dave was drunk. Turns out that's just what Ryan sounds like. We got the reliever in here now.
1: All right, we got the lefty.
0: Has just walked in.
1: There we go.
0: Just in time to hear the final mean text. So,
1: I bet
0: you
1: nobody's ever done that with Charlie walking.
0: Oh, never, never. He's never seen this. Yeah, they're never like, oh, signal for him to come in. Yeah, he is here.
1: He's in the stretch.
0: There he goes. Charlie is demonstrating how to pitch if you are here live in Victory Hall listening. Another 253 says, tell Ryan he should have stuck with cricket over baseball. Wow. I don't think he's ever heard
1: that. I think
0: it
1: worked out pretty good for him.
0: Yeah, I can't imagine Ryan Rollinsmith has never heard that one before. Here's a final one. We'll wrap up with the mean text today. Again, we're doing this at 4:15. Appreciate it. I'm sure if you get one or two good ones in here, we'll read them the rest of the show. But Mariners GM Justin Hollander will join us at 5 o'clock. So we're wrapping up mean text right here. We'll end with this one. 425 says, so wait. Dave can look up all the schedule videos around the NFL, but logging into Peacock causes him to go into an uncontrollable rage.
1: Yeah, that's right. Because if you had been there, and the lady apologized on this. She goes, I see you have it, and I don't know why it's not on your TV. So,
0: yeah?
1: Yeah, that could have happened to anyone.
0: It could have? Just to anyone. All right. It just broke on its own. Those are our, unless you have one more. Those are the mean texts. All right. Mean texts, thank you. Usually we're done. I'm sorry. We still have about another hour, but Charlie Furbush is going to join us here live at Victory Hall. Justin Hollander on his way over at 5 o'clock. A lot still to get to. 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
1: Welcome back to Wyman and Bob. It's Dave Wyman and Charlie Furbush joining us. We've kind of gone with an all-pitcher lineup today at the righty. Going to the lefty here. Tell me, please tell me that Ryan Roland Smith was right-handed, right?
24: What do you mean?
1: He was a righty?
24: What?
1: Righty pitcher?
24: No.
1: He was a lefty?
24: You kidding me?
1: Ryan Roland Smith?
24: Yeah.
1: For some reason, I thought he was a righty. I never saw a video or anything of him.
24: You thought he was right-handed.
1: Huh?
24: You thought he was right-handed.
1: You thought he was right-handed?
24: You did?
1: Yeah.
24: Oh, my God. No way.
1: You told me, Charlie, only like 25%, no, 10% of the people in the country are left-handed, so I thought I'd have a good shot.
24: In the world.
1: I never even, he's such a great personality and everything. I'm like, I didn't really look at his career that much. But
24: do I seem left-handed to you?
1: You do seem left-handed, a little quirky.
24: For sure.
1: Yeah, a little bit different.
24: Yeah, maybe I would think most of us lefties stick out, but apparently Ryan has some right-handed vibes, according to you.
1: Yeah, apparently. Here's what we're doing right now. Charlie, you're jumping in here for a couple segments. We're going to get a chance to talk to Justin Hollander at 5 o'clock. Lefko has head across the street to go do the pregame show, and hopefully he'll be able to make it through all the people standing in line for a Hello Kitty clear backpack. That is crazy. The giveaway today is
24: I mean, the Mariners do some pretty cool giveaways, and this is just another one, right? Another one that drew a ton of attention. Look at this thing.
1: Yeah. We have one here. If you're on the stream, you can see this. But, I don't know why that's such a big deal, but apparently it is because, I mean, people are lined up around the corner all the way to the back of the stadium. So, yeah.
24: I love it.
1: They're
24: here for the Mariners.
1: Yeah. Hey, Charlie, you know, tell us about, you know, the big topic, obviously, this week is Cal Raleigh. And we've talked a little bit about him. I thought we had kind of an interesting conversation with Paul Moyer, who is a big Mariners fan. But he also had, like, an oblique injury when he was in, you know, when he was playing in the NFL in his last year. But the one thing that he brought up that I think that we haven't really talked about that much is that your body compensates, right? Now, if you have something that's weak or injured or whatever, you're going to compensate with all kinds of different muscles and things like that just to try to block it. And so it just seems to me that, like, the hardest thing in any sport is to hit, you know, to be a big league hitter that can, you know, hit 300. I mean, that's elite.
24: The rarity these days.
1: Yeah, it's elite. And, you know, so, you know, there's all the stuff that's going on in your mind. You're trying to recognize the pitch and all that stuff. But the mechanism, your body is failing you. And it seems to me that, like, that's where that 0-for-38 streak came from. Would you agree?
24: A little bit, maybe. But I'd say the pitching these days, it's not easy to hit. As you mentioned, all these numbers are down. And everyone seemingly is throwing 95 plus. So you get into these relievers that are throwing upper 90s into 100s. It makes it incredibly difficult. And that has gotten even more so these days. So yes, that's, I think that's part of it. But if you are dealing with injuries and you're dealing with something that you feel as if you can get through, and when you play 162 games and what, 186 days, it is a lot. And I know from your perspective too, playing football, how many days are you feeling 100%, right? You're kind of feeling beat up the whole time.
0: Yeah.
24: And there is a version of that, not nearly as much as football, but in baseball, just the wear and tear. And you're trying to just manage that as best you can to try and do what you can that night. And like you said, sometimes your body takes over in ways to protect itself subconsciously. Yeah. So now that Cal is dealing with this oblique, they know what it is. They can rest. They can recover. It's going to be kind of this touch-and-go thing to see where he's at, and hopefully that he's at a place where you get the inflammation out, you do the strengthening back, you start testing a little bit, and the true test will be once you start doing some full max swings, full max throws, and doing movements that kind of put you in the best position to be successful. But it's going to be difficult for a little while to manage, because Cal is such an important part of this lineup.
1: Was there a rash of oblique injuries when you played? I mean, it just seems like it's a fairly, maybe we just called it something different, but I know that, you know, playing 9 years in the NFL, I never heard anybody complain about an oblique.
24: Yeah, I think it's more for rotational athletes. I think you'll see it more in not so much in pitchers. It does happen more so in hitters, golfers, I think even hockey players, right? There's this oblique motion. And I think when you look at the advancement of training and athletics and where everyone's at these days, some of these muscles start becoming really fast twitch. And I would look at the oblique as like a fast twitch type muscle, allowing yourself from the core aspect as a hit from hitting, right? It's like, I'm going to have to fire that oblique to open up my hips to get to that pitch inside. And when someone's throwing 98, you got to do that really, really fast. So you do that too many times in a row, and it, you know, just gets you a little bit. And as we've heard from other people that have dealt with this, this, you know, you want to make sure you take care of it once and don't have to deal with it again.
1: Yeah, and that's probably the hardest part. And I think Cal's, you know, he's all about being tough, right? He's a catcher. He squats, you know, for 160 games a year. And, I mean, he's always getting hit with pitches and things like that. So, you know, he's taught to ignore that pain. But I think it was to his detriment, right? Because that's, I mean, you're so timed up, it seems like. Your body, your muscles firing at the right time. And if you have something that's not working, then, you know, it's just there's no way you're going to be able to get through that. What do you think happens with the rotation now? What do you think about the Luis Castillo's performance? And I was so hoping he could get a quality start, you know, get that last batter out, but couldn't do it. So he goes 5 2/3, but has a pretty good outing. The thing Mike and I talked about going into that game was, I hope that he muddies the water. So, because it's a good problem to have, right? You know, you've got a lot of different choices that you can do. But, you know, what do you think about what they're doing with the rotation right now, and especially if it's just temporary?
24: Yeah, I think the six-man rotation is an option in some ways, shape, or form, especially knowing what they're dealing with and the history of, honestly, what Luis Castillo has meant to this team, right? I think now with the addition of Bryce Miller and seeing that first few innings, upper 90s, 99, just absolutely firing it. And I think that when you look back at the 2024 version of Bryce Miller, if the Mariners can get that again, they would take that all day. So when you look at the six-man rotation, I think the one advantage that, you know, maybe isn't talked about as much is just trying to navigate it so everyone stays healthy. Look at what happened last year. The rotation got hurt. Maybe having a few more days of rest here and there can actually keep people healthy longer over the course of the season, as opposed to trying to deal with everything and pitch every 5 days. So maybe there's that side of things, that they can navigate the schedule and they can navigate the games they're going to play, and hopefully there isn't a revolving door of players down in the bullpen if games go wrong. Or I just think it's going to be interesting to see how that works, and maybe there's situations where a guy gets his start is skipped that week, right? And it'll be interesting to see how it plays out. But you're right. You have a problem, or don't have a bad problem to have, because you have starting pitching depth, and this is just something the Mariners are going to have to figure out this year.
1: All right. Well, we always talk about, you know, how – and it almost makes the pitchers sound like they're mentally fragile, because it's like, oh, you're going to screw up his days in between. Is it that much of a ritual for those starters of, you know, every, you know, 5-6 days or whatever the time period is between games? Is that big of a deal, or can they adapt pretty quickly?
24: Yeah, I think you can adapt pretty quickly, but you know, you build these, I think, you know, just from a personal standpoint of a career and what you want to do and try and accomplish, you know, as a starting pitcher, you want to throw 200 innings, you want to get 30 starts, and if you are in a 6-man rotation, then you're maybe taking that ability away, and if you're a really, really good starting pitcher and you have the ability to do that, and I think there's a few guys in this Mariners rotation that can do that, that maybe that's, you know, is that the value, or is that the value you're sacrificing at the end of the day? So I think performance at the end of the day will be the biggest indicator, right? If the starters aren't pitching well, or one of them isn't pitching well, and obviously right now Castillo has been kind of not up to his standards. It was a great game that he pitched yesterday, and I think that if there's more of that, then I think you can roll with it. I think there's ways to figure it out and keep everyone happy, if you will.
1: Yeah. Well, we got Charlie Furbush in here, and later on, we're going to have Justin Hollander on the show. Get a chance to, so get your questions ready, and you can actually text them in if you want some ideas, 866-979-3776. Coming up, what happened to Mitch Garver during an awkward attempt to catch a foul ball yesterday? We'll hear all about that from him when we sweep the dial. 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
12: The Mariners are currently down one catcher. So you can imagine there was some panic upon seeing Mitch Garver have an awkward slide to try and catch a foul ball late in the game yesterday, then come up grimacing afterwards. Sounds like all is good, though, as Garver explained post-game.
13: It wasn't my most graceful moment. I just jammed up my back. There's nothing with my knee or anything. But yeah, I just jammed up my back a little bit, so it should be fine.
14: Not the most graceful move there, Mitch. Yeah, that was, I think that put the fear in a lot of people's hearts when, you know, Cal's banged up. I don't think we knew at that point that he was going to the injured list.
15: He may have known that morning.
14: Yeah, I think we knew. Okay, yeah. You're right. So you see that, and then all of a sudden you see him look like he expected to slide, and he just caught something or whatever, and you're like, oh, no, because he kind of grimaced a little bit too. Sounds like it's just his back, but I was very relieved to see him do the post game on TV because I'm like, oh, okay, that means he's okay.
15: Yeah, exactly. You know, sometimes we, I wasn't the most graceful either myself. Some may have called me a newborn moose running. So,
14: who was that?
15: Oh, all my friends growing up.
14: Oh, okay.
15: Oh yeah. I was not so graceful when it came to running. Oh, look at that! I just shrunk myself.
14: Just broke his chair.
15: Really
10: sweeping the dial.
12: Now, this was earlier in the week after Julio's huge game on Monday against the Astros. Still pretty relevant, though, for his start to the season. Trevor Plouffe and Chris Rose on the Baseball Today podcast, they were dissecting Julio's season so far and why he probably at the end of the year will be very high in the MVP race.
1: Is this the year that Julio Rodriguez is like MVP 2? This is a fantastic start for Julio Rodriguez, and you know what he's going to do over the summer.
16: Yeah, usually.
1: He's gotten up to MVP 4. That was 2023. I want to say, like, is this the year he wins MVP? But that guy, Aaron Judge, is alive still.
16: Probably not going to happen. Well, so he's at 792 right now after hitting his seventh homer. And he's almost a one-war player when you're talking about a premium position defensively, too. I mean, right, that's the thing. Usually Julio shows up for the party in July. So, yeah, this is like him having a one-dotter, 792.
1: Yes, that's what I'm saying.
16: It's an interesting point, I suppose. It's an interesting point.
14: Yeah, Julio, this has been fantastic. As much as we've complained about, you know, some of the injuries and things like that, and then, you know, Cal going on the, you know, the slump there. Julio, man, starting off batting 261 right now. And now, I don't know, I'm not sure about the stolen base numbers, if that's really up to, you know, on par. We just haven't seen him do it that much. Haven't seen him attempt stolen bases yet, but yeah, he's been great this year, and this was like one of the staples of what we would complain about or worry about every year going into, since Julio's been here, is, you know, is he gonna start slow again?
15: Yeah, Julio is a generational talent, and I think that we put him on a very, really high pedestal expectation that he can be that MVP-type player. And yes, he's gotten off to some slow starts, but has been an incredible player in the second half. So if this is finally, you know, what is his fifth year in the league, and he's still 25, I mean, he's just learned so much over the course of his career so far, and you start to learn these lessons and figure out how to play 162 games effectively, how the league learns you, how you learn the league, and it just may be the more the best version of Julio we've seen yet. And when we think of the best Julio, we put MVP on it. So I'm not surprised that Ploof and Rosie are already talking about it.
14: Yeah, you know what, we talked to him the other day, and it just reminded me of what a great kid he is, because he really is a kid. I mean, he's 25 years old, and he's been, and this is his fifth year in the league, so it's pretty amazing what he's done. He's had lots of pressure, and we've had people for the last 5 years texting in saying he is not a superstar. Julio is not a superstar. So, and you know, he's gone to the All-Star game 3 times.
15: Yeah,
14: but I would love to see him be like in the race. Is anybody going to beat Aaron Judge though? I mean, if Cal couldn't, I mean, that would have to be a pretty amazing year.
15: Yeah, I mean, I think the things that put Julio over the edge are his defense and center, right? And you mentioned the stolen bases, too. You add those two things, they're immensely valuable. So it'll be fun to see Julio put it all together, because I do also believe that he has MVP-caliber stuff every single year. And I think that when he puts these stretches of baseball together, he's one of, if not the most fun baseball player to watch in the field.
10: Sweeping the dial.
12: Well, I know Wyman was probably already sitting in front of the TV watching this. It's his favorite show, MLB Central. Mark DeRosa and Alex Avila were talking about the Mariners' rotation and how this current six-man situation could kind of just sort itself out.
17: Like, Bryce Miller's got to come out of the box throwing a ball great.
18: No doubt. But I think over the next couple of weeks, those things works themselves out a little bit, whether somebody gets to get pushed back or, you know, they've been, you know, a little banged up in the bullpen, so maybe one of those guys pitches out of the bullpen, or they piggyback some guys for a couple of weeks. But
19: it's a nice problem to have.
17: Yeah, I mean, you give the ball, you go on down the line and then see who's the hot hand, I guess. You know, Joe Girardi said something interesting yesterday, because he was talking about the Yankees with all the starters and all the guys coming back. He said, you never answer the question until you have to.
18: Right.
17: It usually works itself out. Don't get ahead of it. Make anybody feel any sort of way, I thought was interesting.
14: I like DeRosa. Left goes right. I do like watching that show. He does a good job. But, you know, with all the injuries to pitchers, because really the focus, at least the conversations we've been having, Charlie, is that, you know, the six-man rotation is going to push one really good pitcher further down the road, meaning less starts as the season goes on. But it seems like the bigger concern is keeping them healthy. And, you know, is that really the balance that's going on there between going with the six-man rotation or throwing somebody in the bullpen?
15: Yeah, I think the six-man rotation just, it changes everything. I feel like as we talk more and more about it, It makes sense if the schedule was built for it, right? Like if the schedule was built to allow for a predictable schedule, right, that everyone was going to pitch on a predictable day and it made sense. Right. But because you have, especially early on the season, you have multiple off days in a week, you know, it just stretches guys out too far, and then it changes how you manage a bullpen. And I think that's the other thing too, is like you take one guy away from the bullpen and it changes a lot of things. So yeah. I don't disagree that it kind of worked itself out, because at the end of the day, I think you need more weapons in the bullpen in terms of surviving 162.
14: All right, coming up next, we got the GM Justin Hollander. Justin Hollander. That's a nice job there, Dave. Hi, how are you doing, Mr. Stanton? Good to see you. Coming up, GM Justin Hollander will join us live right here at Victory Hall. That's next. 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